0: I'm over here.
1: Where?
0: Over here. The captain wants to see you.
1: Yes, sir.
2: Who was next on the scene after Brennan, Sergeant?
0: Well, I was, Captain. My operator and I. Underwood.
2: Well, what'd you find?
0: Well, we stopped the car in the street out there. I saw a flashlight back in here. I called. Brennan answered. I came on back. He was over there trying to do something for the boy.
2: Did he tell you what happened?
0: Yes, sir. He said he jumped him trying to break into a parked car. Chased him back in here. There's some shots fired at him. He fired back.
2: Oh.
1: Sergeant? Have you?
0: Yeah, right here.
1: Oh, Captain.
2: Brennan?
0: Any sign of the gun, Brennan? No, sir.
2: You better go help him look for it, Sergeant.
0: Yes, sir, right away.
2: And, Sergeant?
3: Yes, sir?
2: Check on that ambulance again.
3: Yes, sir. Is anyone taking a look over here?
4: Yes, sir.
2: Well, what happened, Brennan?
5: Well, I was walking my post, Captain. It was just about 12 o'clock, almost exactly. I turned the corner of First Avenue onto 96th.
2: Yeah.
5: There was this car parked on the street about 35, 40 feet from the corner. So this fellow standing right at the door there. Looked to me like he was trying to pry open the vent window.
2: 35 or 40 feet?
5: Yes, sir.
2: Well, how could you see that far ahead of you in this fog?
5: Also, the car was parked right under a street lamp. That one there, Captain. I could see what he was doing.
2: All right. And?
5: Well, I saw him, but he didn't see me. I figured I'd get up on him and catch a thief in the act, so I started to him.
2: Yeah?
5: He spotted me when I got within 15 or 20 feet of him and took off.
2: Uh-huh.
5: I hollered at him to hold up, but he kept on going. He cut right in here into the rubble. I came in after him. Well, I didn't see exactly which way he went at first. Then I spotted him again. He's hiding over there, around there someplace. I called into him to stand up. He stood up all right. He stood up and fired two shots at me.
2: I thought it was three.
5: It was three altogether, Captain. I had my gun out and I fired at the flashes. Fog was so thick, that's all I could see. I started to come in on him. And I saw him up on top of that pile of bricks over there. He took another shot at me from there, the third one. I fired two shots back at him, and then I heard a scream. I thought for sure I hit him, so went over to the pile of bricks and looked around. There he was. I examined him. He looked pretty bad. I looked for the gun he had. Wasn't anywhere around. I left him and ran back out to the street, stopped the first civilian I saw and told him to go to the call box and ring in. Then I came back in here. I looked for the gun some more. I couldn't find it. That must be the ambulance, huh?
2: Yes, must be. When you spotted him working on the car window, didn't you see how young he was?
5: It was pretty hard to see anything, sir.
2: You saw enough to convince you he was trying to break into the car, didn't you?
5: Yes, sir.
2: You chased him off of the sidewalk and into here, over the rubble.
5: That's right, yes.
2: He turned and fired two shots at you.
5: Yes, sir.
2: And it wasn't until after he fired the first two shots that you returned the fire yourself.
5: No, sir.
2: And when he got up on top of that pile of bricks, he fired at you again.
5: Yes, sir.
2: Then you fired two more shots.
5: Yes, sir.
2: There's no possibility you could be mistaken about him firing the shots?
5: No, sir.
3: All right, over this way.
2: I mean, it's not possible that what you thought were shots were, in fact, an automobile on the drive backfiring?
5: No, sir. I saw the flashes.
2: All right. Let's go over there.
5: Yes, sir.
3: All right, here we are.
5: He was shooting at me, Captain.
6: Hey, come on, Underwood. Mercado, Barron.
7: Yes, sir.
6: A little help getting him on the stretcher. Huh? All right, get his legs. Put him on. Now, easy, easy, easy.
5: He was shooting at me, Captain. There's no question about that.
2: Isn't there?
6: All right, now watch the front. Hey, watch it there, will you? Left. That's it, easy. Is it clear up ahead?
7: Move on.
6: All right, go ahead now. Watch the loose stones. Easy now, easy. Take your time. Okay, go ahead. Straight ahead.
5: I hope the kid makes it, Captain.
2: You better hope for something else, Brennan. You better hope we find that gun.
8: You are listening to 21st Precinct, a factual account of the way police work in the world's largest city. You're accused of a crime you didn't commit. The authorities won't even tell you what the exact charges are. They take you out of your hometown to a place 1,000 miles away, and you're held for 3 years without ever knowing what it is you're supposed to have committed. When your trial is finally held, you're not allowed to present any witnesses in your defense.
4: and they don't even permit you to have a lawyer to handle your side of the case. It's cut and dried. You might as well plead guilty, because that's the way they're going to decide it anyhow. That's a pretty frightening situation, isn't it? It could happen in some countries, but not in ours. And you know why? Because of the sixth article of our Bill of Rights. That's what protects you and every other American citizen from what we've just described. Listen to what it says. In all criminal prosecutions, the accused shall enjoy the right to a speedy and public trial by an impartial jury of the state and district wherein the crime shall have been committed, and to be informed of the nature and cause

0: state and district wherein the crime shall have been committed, and to be informed of the nature and cause of the accusation, to be confronted with the witnesses against him, to have compulsory process for obtaining witnesses in his favor, and to have the assistance of counsel for his defense. Yes, those are your rights, guaranteed by our Constitution. It's something that no one can ever take away from you. It is one of our freedoms.
1: Now back to 21st Precinct and Captain Kennelly.
2: The badly wounded suspect was driven straight down the East River Drive in the ambulance to Bellevue Hospital. Meanwhile, detectives of the 21st Squad, under the command of Lieutenant Matt King, arrived on the scene to take over the investigation. They and the uniformed officers continued to search the area for the gun which Patrolman Edward J. Brennan said had been fired at him. An emergency service truck was sent for. Portable gasoline generators were set up to furnish power for giant floodlights. The search for the gun continued. Extra men were detailed to keep the traffic moving on both 96th Street and the East River Drive, and to keep the curious off the site. At 1:20 a.m., while the search of the rubble was still going on, Sergeant Tierney was sent to the address 733 East 107th Street, the address found in the wounded suspect's pocket. His purpose was to make a notification of the family. 733 is an old and run-down tenement building. Sergeant Tierney walked up the stoop and found the name Mickleton on a mailbox. He tried the hall door. It was opened. He walked up three flights and approached a door in the front of the building.
3: Okay.
4: Who is it?
3: Police officer.
4: Who?
3: Police officer.
4: Oh.
3: Does Harry Mickleton live here?
4: Yeah, I'm his mother.
3: Oh, can I come in?
4: What is it? What's the matter? Did he do something? What'd he do?
3: Well, let's sit down, Mrs. Mickleton. We'll talk about it.
4: What did he do?
3: Well, he was stealing from cars.
4: No, not my Harry. Couldn't be.
3: Suppose we sit down and talk about it.
4: Not my Harry.
3: And he got hurt. Shot.
4: He couldn't.
3: He's in Bellevue.
4: Not my Harry. My Harry's asleep in there. I heard him come in.
3: Oh, did you?
4: I was in bed. Not asleep, just in bed. I heard him come in, go to his room. Ma, I'll show you. Not my Harry.
3: Yeah, I'd like to see.
4: He's asleep. I'll show you. Harry! Harry!
5: What is it, Ma?
4: George, where's Harry?
5: How should I know?
4: Harry isn't here?
3: Hey, listen, what's this all about? Who are you?
4: That's my son, my other son, George. Harry's hurt. Shot? Where?
3: It's in Bellevue.
4: Oh, no. No.
3: All right. Just sit down, huh?
4: My Harry, my poor Harry. Is he all right? Tell me. Don't lie to me.
5: What happened to him?
4: He's dead, isn't he?
3: No. He's not dead. But he's hurt pretty bad. But he's not dead.
5: Will somebody tell me what's going on?
3: You answer a few questions first, huh? Do you live here?
5: I used to. Ma, cut it out, huh? He'll be all right.
4: I know he won't. He won't.
3: You don't live here now? Where do you live?
5: In Jersey. I live over there with my aunt. I work there. Ma, cut it out.
4: My poor Harry, my boy. To help you. Can I go to him?
3: Yeah, yes, you can go there. If you work in Jersey and live there, what are you doing here?
5: I come here and stay once in a while, when I'm in New York late. Huh, Ma? Don't I?
4: Don't you what, John?
5: Don't I stay here when I'm in New York?
4: Yeah, you stay here. Must have been him coming, George. I thought it was Harry. That's what I thought. How bad? Very bad?
3: Pretty bad.
4: Oh, my Harry, my... Poor Harry.
5: What happened?
3: He was shot.
5: I know, but how?
3: Cop caught him breaking into a car. He ran, fired a couple of shots at the officer.
4: Not my Harry. No, Harry wouldn't do that, would he, George?
5: How should I know, Ma? How should I know what he'd do?
4: He wouldn't. Not Harry.
3: I'm sorry, Mrs. Mickleton. It looks like he did.
2: While the mother and her other son got dressed to be taken to Bellevue Hospital, where Harry Mickleton was in

0: critical condition, the search for the weapon continued at the scene of the shooting. Although the fog had lifted somewhat, it could not be found. And at 2:15 a.m., more than 2 hours after the original call, the search was abandoned for the night. A patrolman was assigned to a fixed post to guard over the scene until detectives could resume their search in the morning. I returned to the station house with Patrolman Brennan. It was 2:30 a.m. when we walked into the muster room. Now look, Brennan.
1: Yes, sir.
0: You go to the 124 room and get the clerical man to assist you in making out a 61 on this.
1: Yes, sir.
0: As soon as you're finished with that, report to me in my office.
1: Yes, sir. Oh, Captain.
0: Yes?
1: Can I call down to the hospital and find out how the boy's doing?
0: You take care of that 61. I'll let you know how he's doing.
1: Yes, sir, Captain. Hello, Captain.
0: Did you hear from Bellevue on that boy?
2: Yes, sir.
0: And what about him?
2: Not so good, Captain. It was right through the back and into the stomach. They got him on the operating table now.
0: All right, keep me informed.
2: Yes, sir.
3: Can I see you a minute, Captain?
0: Oh, hello, Matt. Sure.
2: Lieutenant King?
0: As soon as I sign the blotter, I'll be right with you.
3: Yes, sir.
2: That was a rough deal tonight, huh, Lieutenant?
3: Yeah.
2: I heard from the hospital. Not so good.
3: I know. I've got a detective down there myself.
2: Oh, yeah?
0: You want to go into my office, Matt?
3: Yes, sir. That'll be all right. Rough deal, Captain.
4: 21st Precinct, Sergeant Walker.
0: Yeah. Go ahead.
3: Yeah? Yes, sir.
0: Sit down, man.
3: Thanks. I don't know Brennan very well, Captain. What kind of 42 has he got?
0: Well, he's a St. John's graduate. He's been in the precinct since he got out of the academy. That's more than a year now. His brother is a fireman. So is his father. He retired about 4 years ago. Been doing a good job. No complaints on his 42. Made one good collar about 2 months ago. He got a thief in a stolen car as it pulled to a stop at a signal light up there.
3: Oh, yeah. Yes, sir.
0: He's a quiet boy. Not a particularly good mixer around the house.
3: Any reason to think he'd be trigger happy, Captain?
0: No, not to date.
3: Well, I hate to say this, Captain, but you know what I think.
0: I've got an idea, Matt.
3: There's no sign of a gun up there anyplace. We don't need daylight. We went through that pile of junk with a fine-tooth comb. I don't think that Mickleton boy ever did have a gun. I think that Brennan jumped the boy, took out after him, pulled his gun, and let fire. He hit him, thought better of what he'd done, and told the story about getting fired on himself by 3 shots.
0: Yeah, I'm afraid I think the same way, man.
3: Worst of it is, Captain, we can't find any evidence the boy was trying to break open that car. Not a mark on it. I examined that window, not a scratch.
0: Oh.
3: I checked the boy through BCI. There's no record on him. No one ever has been arrested in the city of New York under the name of Harry Mickleton.
0: Well, that doesn't mean he's not a thief.
3: No, sir, but it certainly doesn't mean that he is. Closest thing BCI shows under the name of Mickleton is the rest of a boy named George Mickleton. Couldn't be the same. The other one's over 20. He's done a bit in Elmira. He's on parole now. Living and working in Jersey.
0: Oh, is that so?
3: Records show nothing else.
0: Yes?
5: Brennan, Captain.
0: Come in.
5: Oh, hello, Lieutenant King.
3: Brennan.
5: I made out the 61, Captain.
0: All right. Brennan.
1: Yes, sir.
0: Lieutenant King and I have been talking about this.
1: Yes, sir.
0: If you haven't told us the truth about what happened, I'd suggest you change your story right now. It'd be a lot easier all around.
1: I've told you the truth, Captain.
0: You said that 3 shots were fired at you. Where's the gun?
1: I don't know, sir. It must be there someplace.
3: We looked for 2 hours,
1: Brennan. It must be there.
0: Brennan, a cop carries a revolver for his own protection, for the protection of the public, and for use in the apprehension of dangerous fugitives. This boy was not a dangerous fugitive.
1: He fired 3 shots at me. I was entitled to defend myself, sir.
0: The boy is 17 years old. He has no previous record. You say you jumped him trying to break into a car. There's no evidence that the car was tampered with. We can't find the gun. Now, how about giving us a straight story on what happened there?
1: I told you exactly what happened, sir.
0: I don't think you did.
1: I did, Captain.
0: Just a second. 21st Precinct, Captain Connelly.
6: Sergeant Waters on TS, Captain.
0: Yes, Sergeant.
6: We just heard from Bellevue, Captain. Boy died on the operating table.
0: Oh.
6: Mother was down there.
0: Yeah.
6: She insists on coming up here and seeing you. She's on her way. Shall I send... of the detectives, Captain?
4: No, I'll be here, Sergeant.
6: Yes, sir.
4: Boy died.
3: Oh, it's too bad.
5: I'm sorry, Captain.
4: Brennan, you should be. That mother is on her way up here now. What am I going to tell her?
5: I don't know, sir.
4: Well, you better start thinking of something. We questioned Patrolman Brennan further in regard to the events leading to the death of Harry Mickleton. He stuck to his story without a variation. After a few minutes, Lieutenant King left my office to return to the detective squad upstairs. I instructed Patrolman Brennan to take a chair across from my desk and wait. As I tackled some of the paperwork that had accumulated on my desk, he sat looking straight forward out the open door leading to the muster room. It was a long wait. At 25 minutes to 4 in the morning, Patrolman Brennan saw the front door of the station house open and Mrs. Mickleton walk in.
5: Captain.
4: Yes?
5: I think the mother just came in.
4: If it's her, we'll know about it.
5: Yes, sir.
4: 21st Precinct, Captain Connelly.
6: Sergeant Waters, Captain. Mrs. Mickleton is here.
4: All right. Ask her to come in.
6: Yes, sir. Right. Just a second, sir. What? Who is he? Oh. She has her oldest son with her, Captain. She wants to bring him in, too.
4: That's all right, Sergeant.
6: Yes, sir.
4: It's her, Brennan.
5: Yes, sir.
4: He still fired 3 shots at you?
5: Yes, sir.
4: Come in.
7: Go on, Ma. You don't have to be afraid of them.
8: I'm not afraid.
4: You're Mrs. Mickleton?
8: Yes.
4: This is Patrolman Brennan. I'm Captain Connelly.
5: Mrs. Mickleton?
8: I came here so you could tell me what to do. My boy is down there. Down there dead. What am I going to do? I don't know. Cop shot him. Is that what a cop is for, to go around shooting boys? Is it? What am I going to do? I don't even have money to bury him.
7: Don't worry, Ma. You'll get taken care of. There's laws about something like this. What about those laws?
4: I can assure you that we're making a thorough investigation.
7: Yeah, I bet.
4: I understand you're Mrs. Mickleton's older son.
8: That's my George. He's the only one left now.
4: How do you do, George?
7: You don't have to be polite to me. Is this the cop that shot Harry?
5: Yes, I'm the one.
7: What's going to happen to him? Nothing, I bet.
8: How could you do it to my boy? How? Tell me how.
7: Don't talk to them, Ma. You won't get any satisfaction.
8: Please, George.
7: Cold blood like that.
4: I guess you ought to know about cold blood, huh, George?
7: After I get a lesson or two from you, maybe.
4: You ran away and left your brother dying tonight, didn't you?
7: What are you talking about?
4: You were with him. You thought you got rid of the gun, but we found it.
7: You did not. How could you? We didn't.
4: But we will.
8: George, you were with Harry.
7: Yeah, Ma, I was with him.
4: See what's on him, Brennan.
5: Yes, sir. Hold still, George.
8: George, why didn't you tell me? Harry was dying. You didn't say a word.
5: Clean, Captain.
4: Okay. What happened, George?
7: It was me and Harry together. We had a few beers. I said to him, come on, I'll show you how to make some money.
8: My Harry.
7: So I took him over there. I stood him on a lot there off the sidewalk where they were wrecking the building. I had a gun, and I told him to hold it. I said, watch me, and I went to open the car. Then this cop comes along, and I run into where Harry was.
8: Oh, no, my boy.
7: We lit out across the place together. The cop hollered, and Harry turned and shot.
5: I only saw one, Captain, just one.
7: Cop shot back and hit Harry. He dropped, and I tried to see if he was all right. And I picked up the gun, and I ran to the top of a big pile of bricks. The cop saw me up there, and he hollered again. I took a shot at him. He took a shot back.
8: No.
7: Missed me, but I hollered anyway, so he wouldn't shoot anymore.
8: What am I gonna do?
7: I ran out across the drive and threw the gun in the river. Almost got hit by a car going across. It was so foggy.
8: Oh, George.
7: I didn't know what to do. I went to Ma's house. I was gonna tell her before I went back to Jersey. But I couldn't. I just couldn't. I just went to bed.
8: You should have told me.
7: Ma, please, I'm telling you now.
8: Georgie, what am I gonna do? What?
7: I don't know. I got my own troubles.
1: Thanks, Captain. Thanks for getting me off the hook.
7: How'd you know? Tell me how you knew if he didn't. He only saw one, that's all. I'm entitled to know.
0: Sure, George. I'll tell you. I had a little information, and I took a big guess.

0: 21st Precinct, Sergeant Waters. What kind of a ring? Diamond? Yeah? Yeah, I understand. Well, how do you know she's a thief? Yeah. I see. Uh-huh. Are you holding it in? All right. Sure, I'll take care of it. That's right. I'll send the officers right over there.
1: And so it goes. Around the clock, through the week, every day, every year. A police precinct in the city of New York is a flesh and blood merry-go-round. Anyone can catch the brass ring, or the brass ring can catch anyone.
2: 21st Precinct, a factual account of the way the police work in the world's largest city, is presented with the official cooperation of the Patrolmen's Benevolent Association, an organization of more than 20,000 members of the Police Department, City of New York. Everett Sloan in the role of Captain Kennelly, Ken Lynch as Lieutenant King. Featured in tonight's cast were Bryna Rayburn, Harold Stone, John McQuaid, Bill Quinn, and Martin Newman. 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

0: The number one ladies' detective agency. Written and dramatized by Alexander McCall Smith. Episode 1. The Chief Justice of Beauty.
1: I am Mara Motswe, owner of the number one ladies' detective agency in Gaborone, the only detective agency in Botswana for the problems of ladies and others. And not only do I have my own business, but I have a fiancé too, Mr. J.L.B. Metekuni, the finest mechanic in all Botswana, and a kind man too. He is the owner of that well-known garage, Clockwen Road Speedy Motors, and it is at the back of this garage that I have my office, the office of the number one ladies' detective agency. And not only do I have an office, I have my own house on Zebra Drive. And there is another thing too that I have. I have a good assistant and friend, Mama Kutsi, a very fine woman, who in the final examinations of the Botswana Secretarial College got the remarkable result of
2: 97%, Ma. Yes, that is true. Nobody has ever had that mark before. I do not wish to boast about it. That is not why I'm talking about this. But since you mention it, Mara Motri, I am happy to talk about it. I remember the day very well.
1: The day of the examinations?
2: No, not that day. Although, of course, I remember that very well, too. No, I am thinking of the day when they announced the results. All of us, all the girls in the class that year were standing outside the office, waiting for the list to be put up on the board outside the principal's office. I was standing there with my friend from Bobono, where I come from, up in the north, and we were near some very glamorous girls. They had spent all their time worrying about their appearance and thinking of the handsome men they would meet in their first job. Some of them had already got a job lined up.
1: Even before the results were announced?
2: Yes, even before that. They had gone for interviews, and they had been chosen because of their looks. The men who promised them the jobs weren't interested in whether they could do shorthand or type quickly. Oh no. These men were interested in how pretty the girls were.
1: That is very unfair, Ma.
2: Yes. And these girls were all smiling because they had a job to go to. And all they had to do was get 50%. 50%? It was not hard to get 50%. Anybody could do that. Then, the door of the principal's office opened, and the principal herself came out.
3: Girl, silence, please. Now that is better. Well, this is a very important day for the college, is it not? And it is an important day not only for each of you ladies, but for Botswana as a whole. This is the day on which we announce the results of the secretarial course which you ladies have all studied and which will equip you, each of you, yes, even those who have not done so well because your minds have been on other things, which will equip you to play your part in the development of this country of which we are all so proud. And I am happy to say that all of you have passed and will be given the diploma. You will all go forth armed with the finest secretarial diploma this country has to offer. Now, that is a very big thing indeed. But I have something more to say. There is one here today who has achieved something very special. This person, this clever person, has succeeded in obtaining the unheard of mark of 97% in the final examinations. Not 90%, no 95%, but 97%. Grace Makutsi from Bobono. You are that person, Ma. Yes, you are that person.
1: That must have been a very great day, Ma. But you know, we cannot live too much in the past. Not that I mean that...
2: I know, Ma. Don't worry. I do not live in the past. And I know that there is work to be done. And we have to get ready for this man who is coming to see us. Are you sure that it's him? The same man?
1: You took the message, didn't you, Ma? He said that his name was Polani.
2: He did.
1: And then he said that it was to do with a very tricky matter about the competition.
2: That is what he said.
1: Then it is him. It is the same Polani. It is the man who runs the beauty competitions. He is very well known, that one. They call him the Chief Justice of Beauty. That is what they say in the papers.
2: It is a rather silly name, Ma. The Chief Justice of Beauty. What has beauty got to do with justice? People don't deserve to look beautiful. It's just something that happens. And we all know what some of those beautiful girls are like. I saw them. I saw the way they behaved at the Botswana Secretarial College.
1: Yes, well, that may be so. But I think that in his case, it has to do with the fact that he is the man who decides who will win these beauty competitions that he runs. He's a sort of judge. A judge of beauty. And here he is, Ma. This must be him.
2: Oh, it's a very fine car, Ma. A very beautiful car.
1: You are welcome, Ra. You are welcome to our office.
4: So, this is the number one ladies' detective agency that everyone has been talking about. Well, well.
1: It is a small office, but you do not need a big office to be a detective.
4: As long as you have a big head. Not that I mean a big head like that. I mean a big brain. That's the thing, isn't it, Ma?
1: I know what you mean, Ra. Yes, I suppose you have to be able to think things through.
2: And use your intuition, too. Intuition is important.
4: Oh. Now, who is this lady, Ma?
1: This is Mama Kutsi. She is an assistant detective.
4: An assistant detective? That is very interesting. So, there will be two ladies working on my case. That is very good to know, because I have big, big troubles, Ma Ramotswe. That is why I'm here. I have heard that if you have big, big troubles, then this is the place for you.
1: Well, maybe it is. I try to help people with the problems in their lives. That is what I do, Ra. But I do charge for it, you know. You know that, of course.
4: Of course I know that, Ma. There is nothing free in this life. That is well known.
2: Air is free.
4: Yes, you are right there, Ma. Air is free. For the moment, at least.
1: Well, let us not worry too much about that. May I ask you, Ra, you are the man, aren't you, who runs the beauty competitions? Miss Gorgeous Botswana, Miss Okavango Delta, that sort of thing?
4: I am that man, Ma. I am the one. In fact, they have a nickname for me in the papers. They call me the Chief Justice of Beauty. I never called myself that. They did. But I don't mind. I am certainly one who has an eye for beauty. And I know that the two ladies I'm sitting in front of right now are very beautiful ladies. Oh, yes.
1: You are kind to say that, Ra. And I am glad that you think that a traditionally built woman like me can be considered beautiful. I thought these beauty competitions of yours always gave the prizes to thin ladies.
4: Oh, that is not true, Ma. Or at least, it is not always true. I like traditionally built ladies myself. It is just that the public...
1: Yes, Ra, the public?
4: The public sometimes has different views, and I cannot dictate what the public thinks. But let me tell you about how it all began. And then I will tell you about this serious problem that I have.
2: One thing, Ra, before you start. Would you like a cup of bush tea? It will be easy to make you one.
4: Yes, this tea is very good, Ma. I like it. And you say it is good for you.
2: Very good. Ma Ramotswe has been drinking it for years.
1: Yes, and years, Ra. But we must not talk about tea. Tell us about how all this beauty business got going.
4: Well, Ma, like everything, it's an interesting story. And I think it begins a long time ago. In fact, the story begins in the Garden of Eden, when God made Adam and Eve. You will remember that Eve tempted Adam because she was so beautiful.
1: Uh-huh.
4: And women have continued to be beautiful in the eyes of men since that time. And, as you know, still are. Now, the men of Botswana like beautiful women and are always looking at them, even when they are elders. And they are thinking, this one is prettier than that one, and so on. That is what men like to think.
2: They are like that with cattle too, Ra. They say this one is a good cow, and this one is not so good. Cattle, women, it's all the same to them.
4: Well, maybe not. But what we all know is that beauty competitions are very popular in Botswana. And this is because men like to look at these beautiful women and compare them. I know that fact very well, and that is why I have been involved in the beauty competition business for 15 years non-stop.
1: You must have seen many beautiful women in your time, Ra. 15 years of sitting there and judging beautiful women. That must have been very hard work for you.
4: Thank you, Ma. It was. It was very hard work. And that is why I do not want to see something bad happen to this business I have set up.
2: Something bad? Do you mean for the supply of beautiful girls to dry up?
4: Ha! That would never happen. No, I am worried about what we call a public relations disaster. Do you know what a public relations disaster is, Ma Ramotswe?
1: I certainly do, Ra. Anyone who has a business must be worried by such a thing.
4: Well, let me tell you about my public relations disaster, Ma. And then I will tell you how you can help me.
1: So, here we are. Potatoes and pumpkin for you.
5: Thank you. Was it a busy day for you?
1: It was a busy day, but it was also a very funny day. We had an unusual request today. Do you know that man, Mr. Pulani, the one who runs the beauty contests?
5: I have seen his picture in the papers. He is always photographed with plenty of beautiful girls about him. He is the one they call the Chief Justice of Beauty.
1: And that is the one. Well, he came into the office this morning and he was very worried.
5: I don't see what that man has to worry about. If I were in his shoes, I'd be smiling all the time.
1: And what do you mean by that, Mr. J.L.B. Metekoni?
5: Oh, nothing, man. Nothing at all. But tell me, what did the Chief Justice of Beauty want? Was he in trouble?
1: Yes, he was in trouble. More pumpkin, Mr. J.L.B. Metekoni?
5: No, thank you.
1: But that is a question to which you have never said no.
5: So tell me, what sort of trouble is the Chief Justice of Beauty in? Can he not make his mind up about which girl is the prettiest?
1: Stealing, Mr. J.L.B. Metekoni. Stealing.
5: Stealing? What has he stolen, Ma? That man has lots of everything. A fancy house, a big wife. Yeah, he has everything.
1: Do you mean a big house and a fancy wife?
5: No, I mean a fancy house and a big wife. His wife is a very traditionally built woman, a bit like you, Ma Ramotswe. That is the best sort of woman there is, a traditionally built woman.
1: You are a kind man, Mr. J.L.B. Metekoni, and I agree with you. I do not think this modern business of encouraging ladies to be thin is a good idea at all. What's the point of being thin if it makes you unhappy? I feel sorry for those poor thin ladies who try not to eat and every day are sitting there thinking about food, food, food. And they do not allow themselves to eat much of it. What's the point of being unhappy in this life, Mr. J.L.B. Metekoni?
5: There is no point. But what about the stealing? What did this man steal?
1: He did not steal anything. It is one of the beauty queens who stole something. Apparently, he set up a competition called Miss Integrity. It was won by a very pretty girl who said that she was very interested in being honest and looking after people. You know this sort of thing that these girls say. And then, 2 days after winning, what happened? She was arrested in a shop.
5: For shoplifting?
1: Yes. She went into a shop with a very loose dress on. You know the sort of dress that looks like a tent. And she put a number of pots and pans under the dress and tried to walk out of the shop.
5: That is very bad.
1: Yes. And very foolish too. One of the cashiers saw the handles of the pots and pans sticking out of the dress. And that was the end of Miss Integrity.
5: So, what could you do for this Mr. Polani? It seems to me that what Miss Integrity did was nothing to do with him. He was not the one who was caught stealing. So how can you help him? Does he want you to help him with the shame? Is that it?
1: No. It is a little bit different. What he wants me to do is to make sure when the next beauty competition happens, which will be a very big one, he says, it will be won by the right sort of girl.
5: The right sort of girl?
1: Yes, a good girl.
5: I see. So, he wants you to rig the competition for him. Is that it, Maramotswe?
1: Nobody said anything about rigging. I would never do that, Mr. J.L.B. Metekoni. But we might be able to take a look at the candidates and check up on them. Then we could tell Mr. Polani if any of them are, how should we put it, not worthy of winning his competition. But that is not rigging, Mr. J.L.B. Metekoni. That is definitely not rigging.
6: There, ma. Over there. That is a good place to park. That you will give us some shoes.
1: Yes, that is a good place. Now then, here we go. That's fine. I hope that the van starts again when we come back. It didn't the other day, you know.
6: That is why it must be useful being engaged to a mechanic.
1: Yes, it is a good thing to have such a fiancé. It would be even better to have such a husband.
6: You are fed up with waiting, ma. I suppose it has been quite a long time, hasn't it? Has Mr. J.L.B. Matakoni said anything about finding a date?
1: He has not. And when I raise the subject with him, he finds something else to talk about. Can you speak honestly to me, Mama Kutsi?
6: Of course I can. What is the point of saying anything if one isn't going to speak the truth?
1: Yes, I'm sure you're right. Well, tell me this. Have you noticed anything odd about Mr. J.L.B. Matakoni?
6: Odd? Well, there are his shoes, Ma. I've often noticed those sweat boots he wears. Those felt shoes with all their oil stains on the toes. I find those very odd. And then there is that set of overalls that he sometimes wears. You know the ones with...
1: I did not mean odd in that sense, Ma. And those shoes of his are good for working in, you know. I don't see how you can expect a mechanic not to have oil on his shoes. No, I wasn't thinking of any of that. I was thinking about his behavior. Have you noticed him frowning more than usual? And have you seen that strange look he has developed, like somebody who is very, very tired and who can't be bothered to do anything? Have you seen that?
6: I don't think so, Ma. But then, Mr. J.L.B. Matakoni has always stood and thought a lot. I have seen him standing there thinking about things.
1: This is different. He looks upset, as if he is about to break into tears. Not all the time, but I have noticed it.
6: Perhaps he's worried about bills. You know how bad people are about paying their bills. Perhaps Mr. J.L.B. Matakoni has a cash flow problem. I wonder if that's it.
1: I wish it was that simple. No, Ma. I think there is something else. And yet when I ask him about it, he says that it is nothing. It is nothing at all, he says. Don't keep asking me. And I must say, that worries me, Ma.
6: Men have secrets, don't they, Ma?
2: I would not like to say anything unkind about Mr. JLB Matakuni. But do you think that maybe he has a
1: secret? Do you think so? Do you think he's that sort of man? Look at those two little girls over there, outside that shop. Wouldn't it be nice to be at school again, Mama Kutsi? Not to have any worries, but just to be able to play with your friends and do all the things that we used to do.
2: I used to tag along with my brother and herd the goats. All afternoon long, under the sun. And he would try to find rock rabbits in the hills and throw stones at them. I thought that he was very brave. What did you do, Mara Motswe?
1: I used to help in a general dealer's store. I was good at adding, you see. And they would give me a tin of condensed milk. I would punch a little hole on each side and suck it out through one of the holes. That was very good, Mama Kutsi.
2: We are meant to be going shopping, Ma. You said that you had a list.
1: I do, Mama Kutsi. We should get out of the van and get on with it. Thank you for listening to me about Mr. JLB Matakuni.
2: I'm sure it's nothing, Ma. Men are strange sometimes. It's just the way they are. We women have to be patient. Very patient.
1: Yes. Patience is very important. And you, Mama Kutsi, are you feeling patient?
6: Why, Ma?
1: Because when we get back to the office, I have something for you to do. It is a job that will require great patience. I have been given a short list of the finalists in a beauty competition. A list of beautiful young ladies, you see. And I want you to go and talk to all of them, one by one.
6: Talk about what, Ma?
1: About whatever you like, Ma. You choose. As long as you can find out one thing. Which of these young ladies are good girls and which are bad? And do you know, I have an idea. When you go and see these girls, take one of the apprentices from the garage. Take Charlie. He knows about these things. He's the expert, I think, on bad girls. Would you not say?
6: I would, Ma. And I think Mr. JLB Matakuni would too. He says that those boys are more interested in girls than in cars. I have heard him say that.
1: And he's right, Ma. At least now we'll be able to make use of Charlie's expertise.
5: This way, I think, Mama Kutsi.
2: Thank you, Charlie. I can see. You seem to know this place.
5: Yeah, it's a good place to come and meet girls. All these students, they have plenty of money, and they like a good time.
2: And they're happy to spend their time with an apprentice mechanic like you? Don't they want to meet teachers or people who work in a bank? No offense, Charlie. I just want to know.
5: You don't know these girls, Ma. They're interested in a good time. I can tell you, they like to go to clubs.
2: And they're studying. When do they do their studying?
5: Don't ask me. Ask them. What number did you say that girl's door was?
2: 34E. We are just about there, I think.
5: And what are you going to say to her? Are you going to say, I'm a private detective and we've come to see you because you're on the short list of the beauty competition and we wanted to find out whether you're planning to steal anything? Is that what you say, Ma?
2: Don't be so stupid. Of course I won't. You'll see what I have to say once we get there. You just keep your mouth shut. Do you understand?
7: Coco, may we come in?
8: Come in. Come in.
2: Dumela, Ma. You are Mos Lamedi Masuli?
8: Yes. And if you come to try to sell me something, I'm not interested.
2: I've certainly not come to sell anything.
8: So what do you want, Ma? I have to go out soon. I can't sit here and talk. And who's he?
5: My name is Charlie.
2: I am Grace Makutsi. We're journalists. But since you're obviously very busy, we could try some other time. Sorry to have bothered you, Ma.
8: Hold on. That's absolutely fine, Ma. No, it's no trouble at all. Please. Make yourselves comfortable. Both of you. It is very nice to see you. Very nice.
2: This is a pleasant room that you have here. Mm. The university looks after you people very well, doesn't it?
8: That is only so we can study hard. We have a great deal of work to do, Ma. It is always work, work, work around here.
2: So I see. Well, I won't keep you from your work too long. We are running an article on the contestants from the beauty competition. I understand that you are on the short list.
8: That is true. I am very lucky, Ma. But, I am sure I will not win. I am sure that there are more beautiful girls.
5: Oh, yes, there are. You know, I've seen
2: you. You're only joking, Ma. Don't worry. Now then, may I ask you three simple questions? They're not difficult ones. I'll read them out to you. And then if you wouldn't mind writing the answers down on this piece of paper.
8: Mm-hmm.
2: We'll take away so that we can publish your replies.
8: Okay. I am happy to answer any questions you have, Ma. And if you would like to take my photograph...
2: There will be time for that later, Ma. But first, the questions. Here is the first one. What are the main things that Africa can show the world? Then the second is, what do you want to do with your life? And the last one is it better to be beautiful or to be full of integrity?
8: Those are very good questions, Ma. Oh, I shall be happy to answer those.
2: Stop now, Charlie. Stop the track here. I want to read what our friend Butler Mary has written.
5: She's a very beautiful girl, that one.
2: Well, let's see what she has to say in her answers. This is a good start. Listen to this. Question one. What are the main things Africa can show the world? Listen to what she has to say about that. Africa has a very great history. Although many people pay no attention to it, Africa can teach the world about how to care for other people. There are other things, too, that Africa can teach the world.
5: That is a very fine answer, Ma. That girl has a lot of brains.
2: Let's see what she says to question two. That was about what she wanted to do with her life. Listen to this. It is my greatest ambition to work for the benefit of other people. I look forward to the day when I can help more people. That is one of the reasons why I deserve to win this competition. I am a girl who likes to help people. I am not one of those selfish girls.
5: That is another good answer, isn't it? This is a fine girl, a very fine girl.
2: Well, let's look at her answer to the third question. That was about whether it is better to be beautiful than to be filled with integrity. Listen to what she says. It is better to be a person of integrity. An honest girl is rich in heart. That is the truth. Girls who worry about their looks are not as happy as girls who think about other people first. I am one of those latter girls, and that is how I know this thing.
5: That is all lies.
2: Lies?
5: Yes. She says that girls who are full of integrity are happier than beautiful girls. That is just not true. I know lots of beautiful girls, and they are usually very happy. They are happy that God has made them beautiful, and He has made other girls look like cows.
2: You have a very direct way of expressing yourself, Charlie. But you know, I think you may be right. I do not think that that girl is at all honest. She is writing what she thinks we want to hear. That is the problem with girls who enter beauty competitions.
5: Hypocrites.
2: Yes. Now, look at the other names on this list. Tell me which ones you know and which you do not.
5: Let me see. Rose. Oh, yes. I know her. She's a very funny girl. She likes a lot of fun. Oh, yes. And Makita. I've seen her in lots of clubs. She likes to dance a lot, that one. And she is very pretty, too, with all the makeup she uses. Oh, very pretty.
2: Are there any names you do not recognize?
5: This one here. I've never heard of her, this Patricia. Oh, but this one here. You see, Gladys, she likes to laugh a lot, especially when you tickle her. Oh, she laughs a lot then.
2: I think that we will not waste our time with her. But this Patricia, I think she's worth going to see.
9: I've brought you a cup of tea, Ra. Here it is.
10: Thank you. Put it over there, please, Mara Motswe.
1: There, by that other cup which you have not drunk.
5: I am busy, Maramotswe. These cars, these stupid cars, they take up all of my time.
1: I'm sorry, Mr. J.L.B. Matakuni. That's the first time I've heard you call cars stupid.
5: Well, they are. I can't be bothered with this car. I can't. It's useless. Everything about it is useless.
1: Bruh, surely you do not think that.
5: Yes, I do.
1: Mr. J.L.B. Matakuni, do you feel all right? You are standing there, looking so miserable. Do you feel all right?
5: A man is allowed to stand, isn't he?
1: Of course. But when he looks as miserable as you do, then I'm not...
5: Just leave me alone, Maramotswe. Please, just leave me alone.
1: Mr. J.L.B. Matakuni, I am your fiancé. We are engaged to be married. I cannot just leave you alone when you are obviously so unhappy. No woman could do that. I would like you to see Dr. Mofatra. I can take you there.
5: There is nothing wrong with me, Maramotswe. I do not need to see a doctor.
1: Yes, you do. And I'm going to take you. I am your fiancé. I'm going to take you to the doctor.
5: The doctor will do nothing for me. There is nobody who can help me now.
1: What do you mean, Mr. J.L.B. Matakuni? Why is there nobody who can help you?
5: Because I shall be punished, ma. I shall be punished for the dreadful thing I have done.
1: What is this? What are you talking about? You have done nothing dreadful, Ra. You would never do anything dreadful.
5: They will find out, Maramotswe. They will find out, and we shall all be disgraced.

0: I was very worried. It was strange for me to be listening to this from Mr. J.L.B. Matukuni. He is a good man and a very sensible one, and I could not believe what I was hearing. It was impossible. And then I thought, what if Mr. J.L.B. Matukuni did not agree to be treated? He said that he was not ill. He did not want to see a doctor. What if Dr. Moffat said, I cannot help him against his will? This question made me feel very uncomfortable just to think of it. And so I tried to think of something more cheerful. And do you know what came into my mind? Bush tea in fruitcake.
1: Over there. It is that place over there. Look, there's the plot number on the fence.
2: Ah, so that is the place where this Patricia lives. It's a very neat yard, ma.
1: Which means that there is a good woman living there. You know that, don't you, Charlie? It is women who keep the house tidy. It is the men who mess them up.
2: But not all men are messy, ma. You must not be rude about men.
1: I am not being rude about men. I am being realistic. That's all. But let's not argue. Let's take a look at this girl. This Patricia.
2: I don't think that there is much point. I do not think that you will find a very beautiful girl in a place like this, out here in the middle of nowhere.
1: I'll be the judge of that, Charlie. Do you want to come in with me or do you want to stay outside?
2: I'll come in. I'll see this girl.
3: Here is a mug of water, ma. And you, young man, are you thirsty?
2: No, thank you, ma. I'm not thirsty.
3: And you wanted to talk to Patricia. Is that right, ma?
1: Yes, ma. It is a matter of this beauty competition.
3: Oh.
1: She entered a beauty competition, you know. And now?
3: And now she is on the short list. Oh. We are very proud of her. I will fetch her, ma. You just sit here in the shade. It is very hot again today, isn't it? Mm. You sit here. Patricia? Patricia! There is somebody to see you here.
0: So, Dr. Moffat, I have brought Mr. J.L.B. Matukuni to see you. He's not well, I'm afraid.
4: I am very well. There is no need for us to trouble you, Dr. Moffat. There is nothing wrong with me.
0: He is unhappy, Dr. Moffat. Look at him. Is this the Mr. J.L.B. Matukuni you know? Is this the man who could fix your car in 5 minutes, make it good as new?
5: How do you feel, Mr. Matukuni? Are you feeling unwell?
4: I'm all right. Women always make such a fuss. There is nothing wrong with me.
5: How are you sleeping at the moment?
4: Maybe I'm not sleeping too well. But that is not the same thing as being ill.
5: And are you managing to do your work?
4: There is too much work at the moment. I can never get it done. I don't know what to do about it. But I am not ill.
5: Mr. J.L.B. Matukuni, I hope you don't mind if Mara Motswe and I go and have a word in the kitchen. She's looking after you, and so I need to talk to her.
1: Well, Doctor, what do you think? Do you see how sad he looks? He has no energy. He just sits there sadly. And he's not eating. He didn't tell you that, but I can. He's not eating.
5: He may be depressed. In fact, looking at him, I would say that it's very likely that he is depressed. But we can treat that very easily these days. We can start him on antidepressants.
1: And they will make him cheerful again?
5: Well, there's no pill to make people cheerful. Or at least, there's no pill that a proper doctor would hand out to do that. But there are things we can do. Maybe after a couple of weeks, we might have your man back again. Maybe.
0: You are very kind to us, Dr. Moffat. Very kind. You were kind, too, to my father all those years ago.
5: Your father, Mara Motsby, was a very good man. We all respected him up at Mochudi. I remember him very well.
0: Standing in front of the house with that old hat of his. Do you remember my father's hat, Dr. Moffat?
5: I do indeed, Mara Motsby. I never saw him without that hat. When he came to see me once for an examination, I had to ask him to remove his hat so that I could look at his head.
0: That hat of his. Yes. One day, you know, he lost his head.
1: He had been at the Khotla at a meeting, and he must have taken his hat off for some reason and left it somewhere. Anyway, somebody found it on the ground, and they put it for safekeeping on top of the wall near the big cattle pen. Remember that wall?
5: Mm-hmm.
1: Well, that is where they put my father's head.
5: That was kind of that person, whoever it was.
1: Yes. In those days, people did that sort of thing. But today, I don't think we treat people's heads with the same respect these days, do we?
6: Mara Motse.
1: Ah, Mama Kutsi. Where have you been, Ma? I have been sitting in this office for hours wondering about you. You must have something to report to me by now.
6: I do, Ma. Oh, I certainly do.
1: Good. But why don't you put on the kettle and we shall make ourselves a cup of bush tea. It is easier to talk if you have bush tea to drink while you are talking. And I have something to tell you, too.
6: We have both been busy then, Ma.
1: Yes, so it would seem. Could you close that door, please, Ma?
6: Yes, of course.
1: Mr. J.L.B. Matokoni is working in the garage out there, and I wouldn't want him to hear me talking about him. Thank you, Ma. That's better. Men know that we talk about them, but it's better that they don't hear exactly what we say.
6: And they talk about us, I hope.
1: Yes, they do, Ma. They definitely talk about us, but I'm not sure if I like the way they talk about us. Have you heard the apprentices in the garage there, Charlie and his friend? Have you heard the way they talk about girls?
6: They are just ridiculous young men, Ma. There's nothing you can do about young men like that. But what's this about Mr. J.L.B. Matokuni? What has he done now?
1: He has done nothing, Ma. In fact, that's the problem. Mr. J.L.B. Matokuni is meant to be working, but most of the time he just stands about and looks glum. You've seen it. We've talked about it. Well, I took him to see Dr. Moffat.
6: And?
1: And he has given me some pills to give Mr. J.L.B. Matokuni. I have already given him one. He made a bit of a fuss, but I made him take it.
6: Well, I hope they work, Ma Ramotswe. It can't be easy having a fiancé who just stands about looking glam.
1: No, but I suppose it's better than having no fiancé. I'm sorry, Mama Kutsi. I didn't mean to say that.
6: That's all right, Ma. I am happy by myself. Perhaps one day...
1: But you wanted to tell me, Ma. The case you have been working on, the beautiful girl.
6: That has been very funny. But I have found out what I need to know. I have found the girl who should win that competition. We have a name that we can give to the Chief Justice of Beauty.
1: You found a girl who is both beautiful and honest?
6: Yes. She is called Patricia, and she lives near Tlokwen. I went out there and talked to her mother and to her. And there is no doubt in my mind. If that girl wins, then we shall have no trouble with stealing or anything like that.
1: But how can you tell, Ma? How can you be sure? You know, some people who look innocent are actually rather bad inside. I have noticed that from time to time.
6: I spoke to her for some time, Ma, and two things convinced me. The first of these was that she was not in the slightest bit interested in Charlie, who was with me at the time. And Charlie wasn't the slightest bit interested in her. That told me a lot.
1: And the second thing?
6: Well, when I asked that girl what she wanted to do, she gave a very good answer. Most of these beauty queens say that they want to work for charity or make the world a better place and so on. You know how it is. Lies. They just say what they think people want to hear.
1: I know all about that, Ma.
6: Well, this girl, this Patricia, said that she wanted to go to the Botswana Secretarial College. Yes, she did. And I knew straight away that this was a very fine girl.
1: Ah,
6: so now we have a name to give to the Chief Justice of Beauty. We can assure him that there will be no embarrassment with this fine girl.
1: You are a very fine detective, Mama Kutsi. You think in the right way. You really do.
6: Thank you, Ma.
1: But there is tea to be made, Ma, and you are very good at that, too. I am lucky to have Mama Kutsi. I am lucky, too, to have the other things in my life, such as Mr. J.L.B. Matokuni, although I was very worried about him.
0: I had managed to get him to take one of the pills that Dr. Moffat had given him, and then he stopped and refused. And suddenly I thought, he is not going to get better. We shall lose the garage and the agency itself, and I shall be ruined. I thought about this for a while. I would have to do something to get him to take his medicine. But that, I knew, might be very hard. So I thought instead of the problems of others rather than my own difficulties. Sometimes these problems are very difficult ones, like the problem that a man called Mr. Molefello brought me one day. I shall tell you about that soon, but first I must pour myself more tea. That

The number one ladies' detective agency was written and dramatized by Alexander McCall Smith. Mara Motswe was played by Claire Benedict. Mr. J.L.B. Matacone by Joseph Marcel. And Mama Kutsi by

Promotswe was played by Claire Benedict, Mr. J.L.B. Matacone by Joseph Marcel, and Mama Kutsi by Nadine Marshall. Motla Medi Matluli was played by Noma Dumezwini, Charlie by Maynard Eziashi, Dr. Moffat by William Gaminara, the Principal and the Mother by Aisha Kosoko, and the Chief Justice of Beauty by Dom Warrington. The director was Gaynor McFarlane.

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1: Calling all detectives. All kinds of objects can tick, and I once heard a ticking that was the sound of death. That is the situation on this page from my casebook, the casebook of Jerry Browning, private detective. Every private detective knows what I, Jerry Browning, tell you, that there's a time for everything, even murder. It was about 1 in the morning. I'd had a hard day, gone home early, and was sound asleep when the persistent ringing of my phone yanked me awake.
2: Mr. Browning, you don't know me, but you've got to help me. My life is in danger. There's someone in my piano factory who...
1: Hello, hello! Who is this? What's that ticking? I got no answer to my questions, but that strangling noise through the telephone earpiece spoke for itself. It sounded like only one thing, murder. I didn't waste time trying to trace the call. Instead, I dressed and headed for police headquarters. I didn't have to go all the way to headquarters. The fire engines and police cars streaking through the streets toward the Olympus Piano Factory told me which way to head. The piano factory was an inferno of flames. I worked my way through the fire lines, found Police Lieutenant Dawson.
3: Jerry, what are you doing here?
1: There's somebody in the factory. He phoned me just a few minutes ago. It was almost an hour before the flames were brought under control. And by then, the piano factory was a mass of debris.
4: Lieutenant, there's a body over here.
1: Dawson and I picked our way over the still smoldering timbers.
3: It's a watchman, Jerry. The poor guy must have suspected something.
1: Dawson, I can't prove it yet, but I'd stake my life he was dead before the fire started.
5: Mr. Browning, your suspicions were right. This man had no smoke in his lungs. He was dead before the fire at the piano factory started.
1: I nodded, turned to Dawson. Have you any dope on how the fire started?
3: Not too much, Jerry. Police had vats of resin for waxing the piano strings and lacquers for wood finishing. Both are highly inflammable.
1: Who's in charge of the place, Dawson? Dawson frowned.
3: Well, it's kind of complicated. Come on into my office, Jerry.
1: The man waiting in Dawson's office was Raymond Grant.
3: I hurried down as soon as I heard the radio broadcast about the fire.
1: Are you the owner, Mr. Grant?
3: Oh, dear me, no, no, indeed. The Olympus Piano Company is a corporation with stockholders in all parts of the country. I was formerly executive secretary to Mr. Lawler, chairman of the board.
1: Yeah? Why did you get fired? Grant blushed.
3: I'm still with the company, sir. I meant that Mr. Lawler is no longer connected with it. He resigned a few days ago.
1: Dawson spoke up.
3: Where's Lawler now? Well, I'm sorry, sir. I don't know.
1: About then, a uniformed man brought in a report from the fire marshal. No trace of arson at the factory had been found yet, but they discovered something else. The company's safe, wide open, and empty. Grant's face turned a sick green.
3: There was $38,000 in that safe. $38,000. We don't know how the fire started, but at least we know why.
1: I nodded. Mr. Grant, was the safe manually operated or on a time device?
3: Manually, Mr. Browning. Why?
1: Just wondering about that ticking I heard. The police search for Clark Lawler, the piano company's chairman of the board, started that same night. By morning, it was evident that he'd disappeared, walked out of his apartment the night before, and simply vanished.
3: Lawler's our man, Jerry. Got fired from a soft job, decided to clean out the company. Night watchman must have...

0: Outlaw left the safe, so Lawler had to kill him.
1: That makes sense, Dawson. But what was the ticking I heard?
0: Ah, you were half asleep. You probably heard the clock on your own table.
1: Maybe. Except that there is no clock on my table.
2: Mr. Browning, the Acme Night Patrol Service manufactures most of the clocks night watchmen use on their rounds. Our clocks record as well as tell time. No watchman worth his job would be found dead without an Acme recording clock.
1: You don't say. Well, we found a night watchman without one, and he was dead.
3: Yes, Mr. Browning, the Western Employment Agency provided the night watchman for the Olympus Piano Factory. He was Angus McDowell, 62, bachelor. I understand he lived at the factory during the day.
1: You haven't told me anything I don't already know.
4: Such foolish question. You ask me what ticks, Mr. Browning. Everything ticks. Clocks, watches, gears, motors, steam pipes, keys, radios, teeth, metronomes, water faucets, firecrackers, and the breeze rattling a window shutter. In my opinion, Mr. Browning, the entire universe ticks.
1: Thanks, Mr. Vandervag. You told me exactly what I need to know. I listened to the sound in a music shop, and that was it. A metronome, a small, precise time-interval measuring instrument that most pianists use. That afternoon, I poked around in the ruins of Lawler's office at the burned factory, found bits of just such an instrument. Okay, so now I knew what had caused the ticking, and it wasn't the spinning of the universe. When Raymond Grant walked into Dawson's office, he acted like a bored, busy man.
0: You gentlemen wish to see me?
1: Yeah. Mr. Grant, we haven't located Mr. Lawler yet. In fact, we don't have much hope of locating him. Alive. But we have found the night watchman, Angus McDowell. He's in the next room. Let's go talk to him. Grant did a foolish thing. He tried to run and ran square into a husky cop guarding the door. We didn't need to produce the night watchman to make Grant confess. And a good thing, too. Since we didn't have the watchman, then. Grant confessed that he'd got rid of the watchman the day of the fire by getting him a job in Savannah, Georgia, at a friend's factory down there. Then Grant lured Lawler to the factory. Lawler got suspicious, called me, but too late. Grant killed him, dressed the body in the night watchman's old clothes, set the fire that reached the chemical vats, and set off the explosion. Well, we got the night watchman back to testify once we found out where he was, and that's all there was to it. I'd always suspected Grant, because I remembered Lawler's words just as clearly as the ticking. He'd said, my piano factory. And he said it like a man who really thought it was his factory. Like I said, there's a time for everything, including the moment when a killer gets his first and last look at the chair.
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0: They're coming in.
1: Well, come on in, blast you. I can't stop you now. You broke my arm, that's what.
2: Foreman Williams, you're under arrest. Charged with forgery, resisting officers of the law, and murder.
1: Oh, murder, is it? Who did I murder, huh? You got a copper stalactite?
2: You'll find out in due time. All right, get off that floor now and come along.
1: I demand proper medical attention. You can't prove no murder, you can't. Because you ain't got any copper stalactite. No body of the crime.
3: In the interest of good citizenship and law enforcement, we present Crime Does Not Pay, based on the famous Metro-Goldwyn-Mayer series of short subjects. In just a moment, you will hear A Crime, featuring Parker Fennelly. There's little doubt that one of the major motives, if not the major motive, back of crime is greed. For instance, Norman Williams was a fairly prosperous farmer in a western state at the turn of the century. But Williams, deep in his heart, wanted far more than he had, and didn't particularly care how he obtained it. His neighbors and the good people of the town nearby thought of Williams as another ordinary, decent citizen. That's how it happened that Ted Curtis, the owner and proprietor of Curtis Livery Stable, barely gave the matter a second thought the stormy night when Norman Williams turned up at the door of his establishment.
4: Norman Williams. What you doing out on a night like this?
1: No time for talk, Curtis. My horse took it into his fool head to bolt on account of the thunder. Will you rent me a rig?
4: You ought to be putting up at the hotel.
1: Will you lend me a rig? I'm getting home tonight, storm or no storm.
4: Oh, all right, take it easy. No cause for temper. Come on inside, you can have the buckboard. That's good enough for a night like this. Yeah. And give me a hand while I harness up for you. That'll be $5, payable now.
1: I'll give you two.
4: You want to get home tonight? I'm risking the horse and the buckboard. Five.
1: Two and a half.
4: Settle for three.
1: Here's your $3.
4: Yeah.
1: Now let me get out of here.
4: Yeah, still don't see why you had to have a rig. Take it easy now. Take it easy. Road's probably pretty bad out your way.
1: I'm driving here. Get up, get up, get up. Nosy Parker, that one. All right, ladies. Climb aboard, and here we go.
5: Thank you so much, Mr. Williams.
1: Why, think nothing of it, ladies.
5: You've gone to a deal of trouble for us. Wasn't necessary, really.
4: Williams, you didn't say you had somebody out there with you?
1: All set, ladies. Get up. Get up. Get on.
5: Who is that, Mr. Williams?
1: Oh, just the livery stable fella. He's a busybody. Wants to know everything.
5: I must say, Mr. Williams, you've been through a deal of trouble for two folks you never saw before they came off the train tonight.
1: Well, you're going to be my neighbors, ain't you? The least I can do is fetch you to your house night like this.
5: We could have stayed at the hotel.
1: Oh, that old flea bag. Tom Palmer, he owns that. Spends more time being county clerk. And the hotel shows it, too.
5: Is it far to our place, Mr. Williams?
1: Why, just up the road a piece. About a mile past my... Easy, boy.
5: Whoa. I wish Sandy was here.
1: Yeah, who's he?
5: My brother.
1: But, like you said, your father left you the homestead, huh?
5: That's right, Mr. Williams. Did you say something, Mr. Williams?
1: No, I was just thinking. Ain't much of a son and a brother to let his ma and his sister travel way out west all by themselves.
5: Oh, Stanley's a good boy, but we couldn't afford but two tickets and still have enough left for incidentals.
1: Oh, there, city boy, city.
5: Will we make it to our place, Mr. Williams? It's considerable out. out of your way, too. You're mighty nice to take such trouble.
0: Why, matter of fact, ladies, if you wouldn't mind my hospitality, I'd be glad to put you up at my place tonight and take you over to yours in the morning.
5: Oh, that'd be just more trouble. Or, yes, Ma. Well, Alma's probably right, Mr. Williams. We'll be happy to accept your offer.

0: I must say, Mr. Williams, you make a mighty good cup of coffee.
1: Thank you, ma'am.
2: You've got a nice place here, Mr. Williams.
1: Well, all you've seen of it, Miss Johnson, is the kitchen. And with burlap bags all over the floor on account of the wet.
0: Shows your neat, Mr. Williams.
1: Well, I scratched what I've got out of the dirt. You know, this is rough country out here. Soil's none too good either.
2: We heard it was very fertile.
1: Yeah, then you heard wrong. It's a back-breaking job getting a living here. Nothing for a couple of women. Now, unless you sell the place.
2: But if the land's bad, who'll buy?
1: I would, seeing as how you're my neighbors and all.
0: What kind of a price, Mr. Williams?
1: Oh, I couldn't give you much. 50 cents an acre, maybe?
0: Not much. Hardly pay our fare back home.
2: Aren't you in an awful hurry to buy our place, Mr. Williams?
1: Just a friendly offer, Miss Johnson.
0: Maybe we should consider it, Alma.
2: It's my land and I'm not selling. Not until I see it, anyhow.
1: Well, nobody else will buy. And if you wait, my offer goes down to 2 bits an acre.
2: You're trying to force a sale, Mr. Williams. All this hospitality is nothing but a come-on.
1: I'm telling you to sell. You understand?
0: Alma, please.
2: And I won't sell.
1: Yeah.
2: What are you writing?
1: Writing a bill of sale. That's good as a deed any time. From you to me for your homestead.
2: I told you, Mr. Williams, I'm not selling my land.
1: And I say you are. Now, sign your name right there.
2: Oh, don't be frightened, Mother. This nasty old man doesn't scare me.
1: I ain't worried about you, young lady. I can take care of you, all right. But you might be worried about your mother.
2: She wouldn't dare touch us.
1: No. Who's to stop me? How do you like this?
2: Oh! You killed her.
1: Oh, no. Not yet. Not yet. I just knocked her out like I would a goat before I cut its throat.
2: No. No, that knife.
1: Will you sell that land?
2: No. No, you can't make me sell it. And don't you touch my mother. It's not the land. There's something on it.
1: Sure, but not on it. Under it. Oil. And I'm the only one that knows.
2: What are you doing with my mother? Let go of her hair. Stop it.
1: I'm just putting her over on the burlap. I wouldn't want to mess up my kitchen. Now, are you selling?
2: You wouldn't dare kill my mother.
1: What do I care? Nobody knows who you are or where you come from. Your brother, he ain't got the money to get here. And I can forge your name to the bill of sale just as easy as not. Now sign it. Sign it.
2: I can't. Don't make me. Don't force me to. It's all we've got. Please. Oh, stop it. My mother alone.
1: Just you watch.

0: Why didn't they answer? What's happened? Did Alma marry? Did my mother marry again? Are they in trouble? 4 years. Long time. Long time. Get a shovel, get a shovel.
1: Wake up. Wake up. Come on, wake up.
2: Okay. Get a shovel. Get a shovel.
1: You are a sound sleeper, son. Oh, you.
2: Are you almost there, conductor?
1: I never saw anybody sleep like you do in these hard seats. Hey, what's all this about a shovel?
2: I don't know. Must have been dreaming. Goes kind of like the wheels, doesn't it? Get a shovel. Get a shovel. Honey. How much more time, son?
1: 3-4 minutes, we'll be in. Better get your bag out the platform. It's just a flag stop, you know, and he's blown for the crossing now. Come along, son. Beats me why anybody wants to come to this tank down in the first place.
2: Excuse me, sir. Are you Mr. Curtis?
3: Yeah, I am. Why?
2: My name is Johnson, Stanley Johnson.
3: You a drummer?
2: No, I'm not telling you anything.
3: What then?
2: I'm looking for some information. A man at the station said you know everybody here about.
3: Yeah, I guess I do. I ain't feed business, sides the stable. You looking for somebody?
2: Yes, my mother and my sister, Sarah and Alma Johnson.
3: Nobody's with that name around here.
2: But there must be.
3: If I don't know them, they ain't here.
2: But they came here 4 years ago. My father left them some land.
3: Around here, you say?
2: Yes. I bought their train tickets myself.
3: What land?
2: I believe it was called the Swenson Homestead.
3: Norman Williams has that land, filed a deed on it 4 years ago.
2: 4 years ago?
3: Yeah, there was oil on it. Petered out after a while, but Williams turned himself a nice penny while it lasted.
2: 4 years ago? Mr. Curtis, you're sure there never were any women named Johnson out here?
3: Huh?
2: My mother was a small woman, gray hair, blue eyes. But my sister was tall and very strong.
3: Hey, now wait a minute.
2: Then you did know them?
3: Yeah, not so fast, son, but I do recollect one night they had a bad storm. Seems like more than 4 years ago, though.
2: Go on, Mr. Curtis, go on.
3: Well, Norm Williams got me out of bed, said his horse bolted. I had my buckboard. I remember he must have wanted it bad. He paid $3. Old job went once. Weighs more than $1.50. He drove out in a hurry. I remember now. I saw him the light of Aladdin and the lightning, and he picked up two women who were waiting in the road for him.
2: Were their names Johnson?
3: Well, I don't know. I never saw him again. One was short, another was tall. I guess I remember, because I thought at the time it was kind of funny, him paying all that money and letting the women stand out there in the rain.
2: Mr. Curtis, would you rent me a rig and give me directions to the old Swenson homestead?
3: I'll drive you out there myself and charge you only $2.
4: It's a deal. And could we take along a shovel?
3: Sure. What for?
4: Just a hunch. Something I thought of on the train.

0: don't know what you think you'll find, son. You sure do keep it that big. How far down do you think you are?
1: Maybe 4 feet. Hey, look at this.
0: There ain't nothing but an old burlap bag.
1: Yeah, I know. But look at it.
0: Well, looks like somebody's been butchering a cow.
1: So you think it's blood, too?
0: Well, sure. Beef blood.
1: Are these animal hairs, Mr. Curtis?
0: Well, sure must have been a gray-haired cow. With long hair, Mr. Johnson.
2: Hey, you! What are you doing on my land?
0: Wait,
1: don't tell him my name.
2: Curtis! What's this all about?
0: Now, you got no cause to be sore, Norm Williams. Just this here young fella.
1: I've been demonstrating a new shovel to Mr. Curtis.
0: Yeah.
2: Yeah? Curtis has got plenty of his own land to dig on. You're lying.
1: I resent that, sir.
2: And I say get. You're trespassing here. Now get before I use my shotgun on you.
0: Now, you got no cause,
2: I don't know what you're after, Curtis. But ever since you've been made deputy sheriff, you're just too blame nosy.
0: Yeah.
2: Now, you get off my land, both of you.
0: Well, he's within his rights. Let's go.
1: Yes, of course.
2: Next time I find you here, I won't be firing over your head.
0: Hey, blame fool's going to get into trouble with that temper of his one of these days. Yeah.
3: He's in trouble now. But he doesn't know it yet.
0: I've got... He's within his right. No warrant, so we were trespassing.
3: But I've got the burlap. Mr. Curtis, you're driving me straight to your district attorney.
4: Safely under the seat of Henry Johnson and Ted Curtis drove to the county seat. The deputy sheriff brought them in to see the district attorney quickly. That gentleman listened to the story as Stanley told it and then stated flatly.
5: Curtis, if you weren't here to vouch for Johnson's story, I'd think he was crazy. Well, I've known Norman Williams all my life. He's a respected citizen and well off since he struck that pool of oil.
0: Yeah, it happened, sir. Just like the young man said.
6: May I ask a question?
5: Go right ahead.
6: Do you remember any of the details of Williams getting title to the Swenson homestead?
5: Well, nothing much. He filed a bill of sale in place of deed, if I remember correctly.
6: Did anybody ever suspect there was oil hereabouts?
5: Oh, from time to time there's been a little. They had a well going over on the Myers place about 10 years ago, and another on the Koroskis.
6: How did they find those sources?
0: Well, I remember about Joe Meyer. He was sinking a well for water, and he got oil.
6: Any surface indication?
0: Well, sometimes a well or water hole will show an oily surface.
6: Could Williams have noticed that on the Swenson property?
5: He might have. Roamed it pretty freely up until the time he bought it.
0: Right after he got it, he was pretty busy, though. He had a big brush fire going there one day. About 4 years ago, too, that was.
6: Brush fire?
0: Now, don't go thinking about murder again, son.
6: I'm sorry. After all, they were my mother and sister, you know.
5: Young fella, you seem pretty positive about all this.
6: Well, maybe there isn't any evidence. But if it's all right with you, I'd like to examine that bill of sale. After all, I suppose if she is dead, I'm my sister's heir.
2: I remember it perfectly. 4 years back. It seemed really irregular, but perfectly legal. Yeah, here it is. A letter, you see. Dear Mr. Williams, carrying out our agreement, this letter will advise all and sundry that the undersigned, for proper consideration, sells to you with all right and title the tract known as the Swenson Homestead, of which I am a sole owner of record. Very truly yours, Alma Johnson.
6: May I see that, Mr. Palmer?
2: Sure can. There's my stamp on it, registered, County Clerk Herkimer County.
6: I see that. But, hello, gentlemen. As heaven is my witness, this is not my sister's handwriting.
0: What? You suggesting forgery, Mr. Johnson?
6: I know it. That land was all my mother and sister had in the world. They'd never sell it without consulting me first. And I know Alma's handwriting as I know my own.
5: I see. Would you tell that to a grand jury, Mr. Johnson?
6: I tell them a lot more. I tell them Williams murdered my mother and my sister.
5: Oh, easy, son. Easy now. You'd have a hard time proving that.
6: Why? There's blood and hair in that burlap bag.
5: We don't even know if it's human blood, much less your family's.
6: Then I say find out. Make tests. I know I won't rest until the man who killed Alma, my mother, is made to pay for his crime.
0: Sheriff and me, we'd like to talk to you.
2: I don't want no visitors today. Come back tomorrow.
7: Sorry, Williams. We're going to see you now.
0: Come on out, Williams.
7: Or we'll come in.
2: You don't come on my property, Ted Curtis. I got a warrant.
7: We have a warrant.
2: Yeah. Let's see you serve it, Sheriff.
7: All right, Williams. You're under arrest.
2: Hey, come and arrest me. You're in my house, Willie. No lawmen will get in here. Oh.
7: All right, Williams, we're coming in.
2: Come on, Blackie. I can't stop you now. You broke my arm, that's what.
8: Norman Williams, you're under arrest. Charged with forgery, resisting officers of the law, and murder.
2: Oh, murder, is it? Who did I murder, huh? You got a corpus delicti?
8: You'll find out in due time. All right, get off that floor now and come along.
2: I demand proper medical attention. You can't prove no murder, you can't. You ain't got any corpus delicti. No body of the crime.
8: Mr. Johnson, you're under oath. You're certain that your mother and sister came to this town to take possession of the property known as the Swenson Homestead?
9: I'm positive, sir. My father acquired the property years ago. He willed it to my sister. My mother and sister came here to live until such time as I could join them.
6: I never saw them again.
8: Mr. Curtis, the night of that storm 4 years ago, did you see anyone besides Mr. Williams when you rented him the buckboard?
0: Well, I didn't know him, sir, but I did see two women by the light of my lantern and the flash of the lightning. One was short and elderly, and the other one...
8: Now then, Dr. Sims, are you an expert on blood analysis?
10: I am, sir.
8: You can do it on the blood on the burlap bag marked Exhibit A for the state.
10: I did.
8: And what did you find?
10: I found it to be human blood, beyond any doubt.
8: Did it take a large amount of blood to make that stain?
10: No one could lose that much blood.
8: Dr. Sims, please answer the next question carefully. We're attempting to set a precedent in this case, as the state has conceded that no actual corpus delicti has been found. Dr. Sims, about the gray hairs found on that burlap bag.
10: They are human hairs, sir.
8: Yes, and doctor, did they come from the head of a living... or a dead person?
10: The roots are still in the microscope. Hair from a corpse, sir, never has the roots attached.
8: Then, as an expert witness, Dr. Sims, what are your conclusions?
10: That there is evidence of a corpus delicti, even though none has been found. Someone was alive on the defendant's premises, and that someone was killed before he or she left.
8: Did you know the people you are accused of murdering? And did you murder them?
2: I never saw them. I never killed no one. And nobody can prove that I did. But this county is going to pay through the nose for my broken arm.
8: It is our contention, precedent-setting though it is, that through the brilliant microscopic analysis of Dr. Hannah Sims, we have proven that someone was murdered and by this defendant. True, as my learned colleague has emphasized so often, there is no actual corpus delicti. But we have evidence that one did exist, which was later destroyed in a certain brush fire on the defendant's property, if in no other way. On this evidence, we ask that your very...
2: Foreman, has the jury reached a verdict?
11: We have, sir.
2: And what is your verdict?
11: We find the defendant guilty of murder in the first degree, and so say we all.
2: You can't do this. You can't. I'll appeal to every court in the state. There wasn't no corpus. No corpus. You can't convict without a corpus. You can't convict.

0: person is Parker Fennelly.
1: The case of Norman Williams, as you heard it, is one of the famous cases in legal history. As might have been expected, his conviction was appealed all the way to the highest court of his state, and there it was upheld. And it's interesting to note that this case was a prime legal point in the conviction of Bruno Richard Hauptmann for the murder of the Lindbergh baby. However, to me, it's even more interesting that the wheels of the law were set in motion in this case by a plain citizen, a young man very much like ourselves, who refused to believe that his mother and sister had merely disappeared. Once the law began to move, it never stopped. The truth had been proven in open court, demonstrating once again that crime does not pay.
0: Thank you, Parker Fennelly. 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Technical advisor is Burton D. Curtis. The events, characters, and names used in the story you've just heard are fictitious. Any similarity is purely coincidental.

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17: 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Together in the sultry setting of tropical Havana and the mysterious islands of the Caribbean. Bold Venture.

0: Once again, the magic names of Humphrey Bogart and Lauren Bacall bring you Bold Venture and a tale of mystery and intrigue.
1: And to leeward, sailor, we see Morro Castle, the famous fort guarding the entrance to Havana Harbor. It was constructed in 1589, contains many interesting and exciting relics of the past.
2: Oh, shut up.
1: What's the matter with you? I take you for a moonlight ride aboard the Bold Venture, point out the places of scenic interest, give you choice bits of information, develops the mind. Where else could you get all this gratis?
2: All this gratis I could get by curling up in my downy bed with a circular.
1: All right, sailor. What do you expect from a man who takes you for a boat ride around the harbor? Expect him to anchor and... Hey, look at that maniac.
2: He's trying to run us down.
1: It's not a he or she, just standing at the wheel, headed for us.
2: A crazy fool, doesn't she know that...
1: She slammed her boat into the seawall. Let's go.
2: Folded it up like an accordion. That girl must be...
1: I'm going in after her.
2: You got her, Slade?
3: Yeah.
1: I'll hand her up to you. Just hold her arms till I get aboard.
2: Right.
1: Okay. Here. I'll take her. Such a beautiful girl.
2: Don't stand there admiring her. She's nearly drowned.
1: Worse than that.
2: Drowned?
1: Look. This mark on the front of her head. Probably from the crash. My guess is that's what did it.
2: She is beautiful. To have died like that.
1: To have killed herself like that. For what reason, sailor?

0: Here, take my hand, athlete.
1: Don't need it, gal. Been climbing aboard rafts in the moonlight ever since I can remember. Hand me a towel, Punkin. The water was cold.
0: Here.
1: Thanks.
0: They smiled on you tonight, Richard. Your stars smiled on you. People were there to watch how your girl died.
1: Oh, I'm just lucky, Punkin. Always have been. Who watched?
0: I saw it through the night glasses. A couple aboard a boat called the Bold Venture. I think they tried to help her.
1: Goody.
0: Tell me how it was, Richard. Tell me how you killed your beloved, my sister.
1: She thought I was going to kiss her. She closed her eyes, and then all of a sudden she opened them and saw the gun against her, and she passed out.
0: Then what?
1: I propped her against the wheel, headed her boat for the seawall, opened the throttle, and dove overboard. Well, why do I tell you that part? You saw it. You watched me swimming in the moonlight.
0: Oh, you fool. You've ruined it. It had to look like murder. It had to. We planned it that way.
1: She's dead, Punkin. Why should I have stretched a muscle I can use another time?
0: Don't you see, you fool? They'll call it suicide. They'll find out how she tried to kill herself before. They won't call it an accident. They'll call it suicide.
1: The insurance boys won't pay off on suicide. Yeah, I never thought of that. Now, easy, Punkin. Young Richard will think of a way.

0: Morning, sir. Welcome to Shannon's place, the Hotel Nifty, rooms 350. Are you alone?
1: I don't want a room. I want to find out about a guest.
0: Just a minute. Front boy.
2: Good morning, sir. Welcome to Shannon's place, the Hotel Nifty, rooms 350. In advance, sailor, the guy's got no baggage.
0: The guy wants information about a guest. Don't you, Guy?
1: Yes, I do. My name's Richard Marlin. I'm trying to find out about a Phyllis Calvert.
2: Phyllis Calvert, huh?
1: Yeah.
2: About her, I'll give you all the information I've got, Richard. I never heard of her.
1: Now, look, whatever your name is, I've been making the rounds of the Havana hotels. All the information I've gotten about Phyllis Calvert is that she's not registered.
2: What makes her so important to find?
1: My fiancé.
2: They'll do it to you every time, kid.
0: Cut it out, Slate. Just because you never had a fiancé.
2: Who needs one?
1: I should never have let her come here alone. Mixed up girl like Phyllis. If anything's happened... Look, do me a favor, will you?
2: Sure. I'd be glad to help.
1: Here's a picture. If she comes in here, well, I'll leave you my address. And if she comes in here, then you can...
2: Hey, look at this, sailor.
0: You tell him, Slate.
2: We've seen this girl.
0: It's not a very good picture, Slate. Richard, we're not really sure.
1: What's the matter? Why are you looking like that?
2: Like Sailor said, we're really not sure. But we can find out.
1: Well, then let's do it. Where?
2: I'm sorry, Richard. I really am. We'll have to go to the morgue.

0: Make a note, Slate.
1: Why? You forget something?
0: Just make a note reminding us never to go calling in this place again.
1: Yeah.
2: I can't tell you how grateful I am you two came with me. If it's Phyllis that's dead, I want someone with me when it hits.
3: With others I have seen, it has been that they wish to be with their dead in loneliness. But it is not always as we... You are prepared, Senor Marlon?
2: Yeah. Show her to me, Inspector. I promise I won't scream and wake her. Wake any of them.
3: Senor Marlon?
2: It's Phyllis. Cover up her face again. It's not this way I remember her. We'll play like I never saw her this way.
0: We're sorry, Mr. Marlon.
2: Why? What makes you sorry? Was it you that killed her? Is that how killers feel about a girl they let die?
3: No one killed her, Senor Marlon. It is our opinion it was suicide.
2: You're crazy. You've seen so many dead, you want to make it easy on yourself.
3: Suicide. From what you have already told us of the señorita, that she tried to die twice before. Our technical experts think so. I think so.
2: She was murdered. I told you.
3: Your grief has made you hysterical, Senor. I respect it. I leave you alone with it. When you are more calm, come to me, and I will share it with you.
2: You saw her, Shannon. You saw that bruise on her head. Someone killed her.
1: Could have been from the crash. Maybe she lost control and...
2: Phyllis lose control of a boat. She's been handling boats since she was a baby.
0: Then what LaSalle said has to be true, Richard. She wanted...
2: She was murdered. Look, all I ask of you is that you prove it. How can she rest if they think she took her own life? How? And me, how do I sleep?
1: All right, kid, we'll try.
2: How much? 1,000? 2?
1: For nothing, Richard. Isn't that how it should be? So you can sleep. Let's go, sailor.

0: You heard me, mister. Calvert, C-A-L-V-E-R-T, Phyllis Calvert.
1: I don't know whether I'm at liberty to give out the information. We here at the Caribbean Cruise Line pride ourselves on the discretion with which we treat our passenger lists.
0: Open that book and look it up. Everything you can tell me about it. Open the book.
1: What else? Phyllis Calvert. Yes. Here we are. Phyllis Calvert disembarked a week ago today.
0: And what?
1: And from the steward's notation, we learned that her baggage was sent to the Hotel Mozambique. Is that what you wanted to know?
2: I don't know what you're talking about, senor. To my knowledge, no man was in here asking about Phyllis Calvert.
0: Well, maybe you weren't here at the desk then.
2: Es posible. Phyllis Calvert. Ay, mucho muchacha.
0: She's dead.
2: I grieve. Permit me.
0: Did you see her go out with anyone? Do you know anything about her?
2: Last night she called the desk from her room, pleased to reserve her a boat. I took care of this reserving myself.
0: Where'd she hire the boat?
2: From Segura. His little dock near La Fuerza. You say dead, senor. Ay, que triste. Es muy triste.
1: No, senor. Segura is not here. Segura put on happy clothes with shoes.
0: Where'd he go?
1: To Calle Jota, to fiesta.
0: The street dance?
1: Si, and Calle Jota. To dance, to sing, to have fun, to love, to get beat overhead by jealous boyfriend. Ah, tonight Segura will live.

0: There he is, sailor. Go ask him for a dance.
1: How do you know it's Segura?
0: I asked the girls to point him out to me. They hid their giggles behind a fish he'd given each of them. That's how I know. Go on. You get a samba and a free fish besides.
1: Why don't you go dance with him yourself?
0: It's a question. I'm not dressed for it.
1: Well, keep your mouth open, kid. I may toss you a herring. Hi, Segura. Care to cut a cobblestone with a girl?
2: You must understand, senorita. I am all out of fish.
1: Oh, who needs it on a night like this?
2: You want to dance with me for myself alone? Oh, you are brave.
1: I've been dreaming about it. You're a flash with the girls, huh, Segura?
2: They call me El Swifty.
1: Is that what Phyllis Calvert called you?
2: Phyllis? Oh, Phyllis. The one with open toes in her shoes.
1: One of your admirers, huh?
2: No, I only noticed the open toes when she came to rent boat from me. A man in my profession sees such things. They were painted, the toes.
1: And they twinkled in the moonlight on the boat ride.
2: I bet. I wish I could have been there for the twinkle.
1: Oh, she went out on the boat alone, huh? You didn't go with her?
2: Who cares? While we dance, they are turning out the lanterns. The music changes to tango. The street is dark. And in all Havana, there is only me for you.
1: Hey, you're a regular Valentina.
2: It has been mentioned. Better try another line on me, senorita. That one is tired.
1: Try this one. Who was Phyllis with on the boat?
2: Again, Phyllis, again. In my back, the pain.
1: Slate, come here.
0: What's wrong, sailor? What's the matter? Hey, what's this, a new kind of dance? Your partner lies on the floor and you...
1: Because he's dead, Slate. Because a knife in his back made him that way.

0: caught in.
1: Don't remind me of it, King. If I hadn't danced with him, it wouldn't have happened.
0: But you gave him a memory to take with him, Lady Sailor, your face.
2: There are harder ways for a man to die, Sailor. I could envy Segura for that.
1: What are you doing to me, Slate? You want me to cry all over again? Give it up, Slate. Let the man find his own reasons why his girl died.
2: Yeah, don't you see, Sailor? That fisherman's being killed like that proves the girl was murdered. Killer didn't want him to tell you anything, so he stuck a knife in him.
1: Well, Sal says it had nothing to do with her dying. This was one Segura bought for himself, because he was so popular with other men's girls.
2: What does LaSalle know?
1: The difference between suicide and murder. He gets paid for a quirk like that.
2: That makes me a sucker, huh?
1: You named it.
2: Look, Sailor. A girl dies. I lift her body out of the sea with my own hands. I can still feel it. That gives me whatever rights I want to take to myself. It makes it...
1: Answer the phone.
2: Yeah. Slate Shannon. Oh, yeah, Richard. Sure I can. Be there right away.
1: Let's see. You were saying if I want to find
2: out... Don't bother to cue me, Sailor. Richard's found the murderer. Sucker, huh?
3: I don't get it, Eileen. Why tell Shannon I've got something I haven't got?
4: But you will have, and soon. Rest your muscles, Dickie boy.
3: Oh, the life I've lived. Phyllis, Segura, Shannon's girl. You deprived me of that one.
4: If she ever comes that close again, I'll give her to you. To kill. Shannon, too, if you want him. Come in.
5: Pretty day to you, Senora. I have brought the club sandwich. You honored us with your order.
4: Put it over there, Pepe.
5: I see.
4: Now, sit down. Oh, it's quite all right. Mr. Marlin here will protect you.
5: If I were not so modest myself, Senora, I could wish the mister were not here. See? I sit. Whatever the Senora wishes...
3: You're quite a lad with the girls, aren't you, Pepe?
5: I am only a beginner.
4: But so proficient, I hear. Oh, I've heard lots about you. From the elevator girls, the waitresses. From my sister.
5: Your sister, Senora?
4: Phyllis Calvert. She had the same room in the same hotel. Surely you remember. She remembered you.
5: I am grateful that such a girl remembered me.
4: You killed her, didn't you, Pepe?
5: Please, Senora, you just said something crazy. Did you not hear it?
4: You killed her. Phyllis made dates with you, a handsome boy like you, and for that you killed her.
5: You are crazy. They fill this hotel with crazy people. You are crazy.
4: Here's his address, Dickie boy. When Shannon knocks on your door, be nice. Give him a murderer.

0: Mr. Shannon, Miss Duval. I don't know how to thank you.
1: Take it easy, kid. Oh,
0: please, please come in. And now it's all over. You've got to understand about a man like me. Someone I love, murdered. An eye for an eye. You'll see, you'll know. Someone did to you what's happened to me.
2: We're not going to be able to help you unless we know what you're talking about.
1: We came here because you said you knew who murdered her.
0: He hit her. And he propped her against the wheel, headed her boat against the seawall.
1: All right, I'll buy all that. Now, who did it?
0: A bellhop. His name is Pepe.
2: If Phyllis was going to marry our friend here, what was she doing in a boat with a bellhop named Pepe?
1: That's a good womanly question. Answer it, Richard.
0: Well, Phyllis was... Well, people smiled at her. She liked people.
2: Ben?
0: She was fond of people. She didn't know what she was doing. She needed me near her. You didn't know, Phyllis.
1: Okay, kid. Let's go down and interview a killer.

0: I did not see you approach, senor.
1: Is your name Pepe?
0: Yes, I am Pepe.
1: They told me at your rooming house you were down here on the beach. You come here often?
0: You, when upset I am.
1: Okay, Richard, come here.
0: What is it you want, senor? Why do you call?
1: You'll see. Is this the one, Richard?
2: That's him.
0: You will not...
1: Don't try to run, Pepe.
0: This woman, this Phyllis, a bad thing.
2: You were with her on the boat.
0: Take your hands away from me. Pepe does not permit.
2: You see
0: what Pepe does not permit?
1: Ah, for a downy-cheeked lad, Pepe, you sure flash a big knife.
0: She would bring things to me and meet me. See, I was with her. And why not? If Pepe...
2: Stare, Mr. Shannon. Because I killed a man. Because I avenged a death. And you'll never know what a pleasure it was.
1: And that's the way it was, Inspector. Pepe pulled a knife. That's why we came here, to tell you about it.
2: I don't care what you do with me. I want you to know that. Phyllis is dead now.
3: Nobody's going to do anything to you. It was self-defense.
4: There will be an inquiry. But with Mr. Shannon to give you a vouch, you will get off.
1: You can go then, Inspector?
4: See, if you will...
1: Yeah, I'll give him a vouch. Let's get out of here, kid. Come on, sailor.
3: Feeling pretty rocky, Richard?
2: I want to tell both of you something. I offered you some money earlier. $1,000 to help me.
1: $2,000.
3: Slade, what's the matter with you? Since when does anybody have to pay for your help?
1: He said $2,000, didn't he?
2: I did. In a few hours, Mr. Shannon. My rooms.
1: I like a boy who pays his way, Richard. We'll be there.

0: Hi, Richard.
1: Hi, Shannon. Come for your dough? It's inside. Come get it.
0: Thanks.
1: I want you to meet somebody, Shannon.
0: Well, what do you think I've been staring at?
2: People.
1: This is Eileen Calvert, sister of Phyllis, Slate Shannon.
3: How do you do?
0: How do you do?
2: People. Yoo-hoo.
0: Oh, sailor, this is, what's your name again, lady?
3: Eileen.
2: Likewise, I'm sure.
0: Where's the money?
3: 2,000, wasn't it?
0: No, I changed my mind. Better make it 5.
2: Slate's always doing that, Eileen. You say 2, he raises you to 5.
1: Now, come, Shannon. First it was for nothing, then for 2 G's, now it's 5.
0: All that money makes blind spots. I could forget how 3 people died.
3: You're trying to say something, Mr. Shannon.
0: How much insurance money did your sister leave you, Eileen? Oh, you're not going to tell me. Must have been a nifty bundle.
3: Nifty is not quite the word. Try gorgeous.
0: All right, I'll try it. Gorgeous. That still smells.
1: Trying for 10, Shannon?
2: Slate's trying to tell you that he thinks...
0: No help from the audience, sailor. You killed Phyllis for her insurance money. It was supposed to look like an accident, a murder. But you loused it up and the cops called it suicide.
3: Yes, that's right. With my sister's background, it looked just like suicide. The insurance people wouldn't pay off on that.
1: You just made yourself 10 grand, Shannon.
0: 15.
2: You're going good, kid. Don't stop now.
0: Worth 15,000?
3: It's worth it. Give it to him, Richard.
1: Where is it?
3: Top desk drawer. Did you find it?
1: I found it. All right, Shannon, this gun says we bargain. Don't try anything. I said don't try!
2: Slate, don't be a fool!
1: Now you shot her. You shot Sailor. Don't kill your eye!
0: You didn't make it, did you, kid? Let go of that gun, Eileen.
2: No.
0: Drop it.
2: No.
0: I'll take it. Sailor.
2: Hmm? What?
0: Does it hurt?
2: What took you so long getting here?
0: See. That doesn't look too bad. You'll be all right.
2: I tried to help.
0: Now, don't talk. Just don't talk. It'll be all right. I'll take you home.

0: The construction of the Cabana Fortress was commenced in 1763 and finished in 1774 at a cost of $14 million. Although considered impregnable at that time, at present it is only of historic value. Now, isn't that interesting and educational, sailor?
1: Look, Slate, I'm sitting here on a deck chair on our boat. My arm's in a sling. I'm defenseless. And you give me history.
0: It's a tonic, sailor. Takes your mind off your troubles.
1: You want to take me off my mind? I got a better way.
0: The doctor said I should keep you calm.
1: That quack. Come here, Slate. That's what I mean. That was restful.
0: Restful?
1: Yeah. The construction of the Cabana Fortress was commenced in 1763 and finished in 1774. See how easy it is to educate me?
0: If you weren't so helpless.
1: Isn't it wonderful? Just watch the sling, Slate.
2: And so our two stars, Humphrey Bogart and Lauren Bacall, have brought to a close our latest Bold Venture story. Special music was composed and conducted by David Rose. May we invite you to listen again next week at this time for another exciting adventure starring Humphrey Bogart and Lauren Bacall together in Bold Venture.

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1: Portland police calling all cars. Attention all cars, broadcast 299 regarding a murder. Be on the lookout for a man known as Gas Pipe Jack. Height 5'9", weighs about 175 pounds. This man is armed and dangerous. That's all.

0: Friends, the tremendous acclaim that has greeted Rio Grande's new cracked gasoline is evidenced by the thousands of comments made to our dealers and by the many letters written to us. Letters from intelligent buyers for fleets of commercial automobiles and trucks. Letters that back up the great acclaim made for this new, totally different gasoline by your city, county, and federal law enforcement agencies. Here's what Mr. O.W. Hollingsworth of Coastline Truck Service Incorporated, Los Angeles, says.
1: We use your crack gasoline almost without exception, and we honestly believe that it's the best performance gasoline on the coast today.
0: Mr. A.C. 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
3: I've had occasion to use most of the leading brands of gasoline in my fleet of trucks, but I sincerely believe your gasoline is absolutely the finest I've ever used. I can heartily endorse it to any and all fleet owners.
0: Just try for yourself the most highly endorsed gasoline ever sold in the West, and you'll return again and again to the red and white Rio Grande station for the gasoline that is first in public service and should be first in yours.

0: The story we are to hear tonight has been taken from the confidential files of the police department of the city of Portland, Oregon. We have therefore asked Chief of Police Harry M. Niles to prepare a foreword to our program.
1: Good evening, ladies and gentlemen. A sensational crime is often followed by an outbreak of similar crimes. A certain type of criminal, usually illiterate, always vicious, takes the facts of such cases as his inspiration and then devises plans to commit similar crimes, hoping to avoid the mistake the original criminal makes. He is stupid in that, for the original features of a crime are often suppressed by officials in order to forestall just such tricks on the part of the criminal. Such an outbreak occurred in Portland immediately following the arrest of Eddie Wergen, known as Eddie the Hophead. 5 days later, there began a series of crimes similar to that of Wergen. But once again, the criminal learned that the first mistake a criminal makes is to begin a life of crime. We shall learn as our program progresses how one man learned this to his sorrow.

0: first tentative shadows of late afternoon were beginning to edge their ways over the rooftops of Portland, Oregon, and to settle into the streets below. Through their lowering gloom, a young man, his hardened features partially concealed under the turned-down brim of his slouch hat, moved furtively along the sidewalk of one of the city's less prosperous business sections. He stopped in front of a second-hand store owned by Morris Zelinsky, threw a last cautious glance up and down the street, and turned towards the doorway.
1: Good afternoon, sir. I can do something for you, maybe?
2: Yeah, you can do something for me.
1: Whatever it is you want. If I got it in stock, you can bet it's the best, mister. And if I ain't got it in stock, well, I can get it for you anyhow.
2: Don't worry. You got what I'm looking for in your place, all right?
1: Sure, I wouldn't doubt it. All you got to do is tell me what you want. If it's clothes, I got bargains that would surprise you. All good material. And this week, a special price on overcoat.
2: I ain't looking for no new duds. Let me see one of them. Yeah. Let me see one of them suitcases you got piled up on them shelves at the back of the store.
1: Oh, it's a suitcase you want. I just got the thing.
2: Okay. Trot some of them down for me.
1: Come along. I'll show you. I got one back here you couldn't beat anywhere for the price. All durable leather.
2: Yeah.
1: It's getting it dark. Wait, I'll turn on the light so you can see better.
2: Never mind that. I don't want no light on, see?
1: Don't want the light, but you can see some.
2: Well, electric lights bother my eyes.
1: Oh, that's too bad. Maybe you should be seeing an eye doctor.
2: Yeah, maybe.
1: Anyway, you could carry the merchandise up front by the door. There's plenty of light there to see. Now, here's just a suitcase for a young fella like you. Classy looking, plenty of clothes space, and almost like brand new.
2: Yeah, it looks all right, but I'd rather see that big one up there in the corner. The one on the top shelf.
1: The black one, you mean?
2: Yeah, that's the one.
1: Sure, I could make you a good price on that suitcase. Wait while I bring over the stepladder.
2: Sure, take your time. There's no hurry. It's all right.
1: Now, would you mind to hold the ladder for me while I climb up?
2: Huh?
1: One time it slipped and I was for 10 days in bed.
2: Oh, okay, sure. I'll hold it.
1: Thanks. I'll have the suitcase for you in 2 seconds.
2: Oh, yeah? That's what you think. Out cold. Never knew what hit him. Now, where's that cash drawer? Here we are. Well, not bad. And just like taking candy away from a baby. What a dumb cluck I was not to think of this angle before. Coming out of it. Okay, dope. Here's a piece of gas pipe you can keep to remember me by. Yeah.

0: Come in. You sent for me, Chief?
1: Oh, yes, yes, Captain. Come in and sit down.
0: Yes, sir.
1: Any developments yet on that Mars Selinsky slugging?
0: I'm afraid not, Chief. So far, the boys haven't been able to turn up a single clue.
1: Mm-hmm.
0: They've checked both that piece of gas pipe and the newspaper that was wrapped in for fingerprints, but no game.
1: Mm-hmm. That's not so good.
0: No, sir.
1: That thug planned that well, Flaherty. The fact that he lured Selinsky into a dark corner in the rear of the store, away from the door and the show windows, demonstrates that.
0: Yes, sir. That and the fact that he didn't leave us a clue to work on.
1: Have you had a report on Selinsky's condition?
0: The doctors at the receiving hospital say it's critical. His skull was fractured, and they seem to think his brain might be injured.
1: I see.
0: If he lives, I doubt he'll ever completely regain his sanity.
1: Well, if that's the case, there's not much hope of Selinsky being able to give us a description of the man who slugged him.
0: Doesn't look like it.
1: We've got to get that slugger. If we don't, well, I'm afraid there's liable to be more victims.
0: That's true.
1: I want you to detail 4 plainclothesmen on the job, Flaherty. Get them up into the north end as soon as you can. There aren't any special instructions. They'll have to think and act for themselves.
0: Yes,
1: yes, and another thing.
0: Yes, sir?
1: Make it plain to your men that we can't afford to let that slugger strike again. Because the next time, it may be a case for the homicide squad.
2: And so began the almost hopeless task of tracking down a criminal who had left no clues. A man whose name and description were unknown to the police. A vicious thug, cunning enough to cover his trail and bold enough to walk the streets without fear of arrest. Then, on the day following the slugging of Morris Zelinsky, a stranger walked into a saloon that was situated within a block of the scene of the crime.
3: Hey. Hey, bartender. How about a little service?
0: Okay, coming right up.
3: Boy, oh boy, have I got a hangover from last night.
0: Yeah, well, I suppose a fellow's got to expect him now and then. What'll it be?
3: Give me a shot of whiskey.
0: Any special kind? You want bourbon or what?
3: No, no, a shot of your bar rye's good enough.
0: All right, yeah.
3: Oh, boy. Hey, that first drink on the morning after sure goes down hard, don't it?
0: Yeah?
3: And I'm a diehard. Go ahead, pour me another one.
0: Okay.
3: That one went down a little easier. Hey, maybe when those drinks start to take hold, I'll begin to feel more like a human again.
0: You must have been on a bender.
3: I was. And boy, did I spend a lot of dough.
0: You did, huh?
3: I'll say I did. But what do I care? There's plenty more dough where that came from.
0: You're lucky. I wish I could say that sometimes. Fill it up again?
3: Huh? Oh, sure, sure. Even after last night, I still got some of my bankroll left. Well, here's looking at you.
0: Speaking of bankrolls, did you see the morning papers?
3: Nah, when I got up this morning, I felt too terrible to even think about reading a newspaper.
0: Some guy grabbed himself off a nice little piece of change yesterday afternoon.
3: Yeah?
0: Only a block from here.
3: How?
0: He slugged Morris Zelinsky, a fellow who runs a second-hand store down the street a ways, and cleaned out the cash drawer.
3: Oh, he slugged him, huh?
0: Yeah, hit him over the head with a piece of gas pipe. The guy carried the pipe rolled up in a newspaper, so as it wouldn't attract attention, I guess.
3: Well, that's one way of getting dough.
0: Yeah, but only a rat would pull a stunt like that.
3: Well, yeah?
0: Poor old Morris is in the hospital with a fractured skull. They're not even sure he'll live.
3: Well, ain't that too bad.
0: Yeah, it is.
3: How much did the guy get, do you know?
0: No, the paper didn't say. Looks like they got after the Portland Police Department out looking for him, though.
3: Damn dumb cops can't catch nobody. Say, you haven't got a paper here, have you?
0: Sure, somewhere. You want to look at it?
3: Yeah.
0: Here you are.
3: Thanks. And here it is. Oh, yeah. Yeah. Morris Zelinsky, proprietor of a store located at 3rd and Couch Streets, is in a critical condition at the Mercy Hospital as a result of being slugged by an unknown bandit late yesterday. Motive apparently was robbery, but the only clues discovered by police is a piece of gas pipe used by Zelinsky's assailant as a weapon in the newspaper in which the pipe was wrapped. Zelinsky was found unconscious in the rear of the store by friend Robert Bloomfield, who has since posted a reward of $100
0: I'd like to get that reward, huh?
3: Say, who is this guy, Robert Bloomfield? What's the idea of him butting into this thing?
0: He's an old friend of Morris's. He runs a second-hand store, too, over on 2nd Street, just a block away from Morris's place.
3: Well, now, ain't that something? So this guy Bloomfield runs a second-hand store, too, does he?
0: Yeah.
3: Over on 2nd Street, huh?
0: That's right.
3: Well.
0: And he can afford that reward easy, too. Old man Bloomfield's worth plenty.
3: Oh, yeah? How do you know?
0: Oh, everybody around here knows that. He's been in business in this neighborhood for years. You want another shot?
3: Huh? Oh, no, not right now. I just remembered there's an errand I gotta do. Oh, say.
0: Yeah?
3: You mind if I take this newspaper?
0: Nah, go ahead. I'm all through with it.
3: Thanks. I'll see you later. Robert Bloomfield, huh? Second on couch, huh?

0: good morning, sir. May I help you?
1: Maybe. Maybe I can help you even more.
0: I'm afraid I don't understand.
1: You're Robert Bloomfield, ain't you?
0: Yes.
1: Well, I see in the papers this morning that you was offering a reward for information about the guy who slugged Morris Zelinsky.
0: You know something about that crime?
1: Know something. I'll say I know something about it.
0: Well, have you told the police what you know?
1: Of course not. Why should I? Especially after I seen you was offering a reward.
0: Oh. Then you know who did this awful thing to my friend.
1: Well, why else do you suppose I'm here talking to you?
0: All right. Then suppose you tell me everything you know about this frightful affair.
1: Not so fast, brother, not so fast. There's a little matter of a reward connected with this, you know. Suppose you show me the color of your dough first.
0: Oh, the $100 reward.
1: Now, what do you think I'm talking about?
0: Oh, but I don't keep so much money here in my store.
1: No?
0: Besides, how do I know you're telling me the truth?
1: You'll know it, all right, when I get through talking. Where do you keep your dough for eight here?
0: In the bank, of course.
1: Oh. Well, if you called up the bank, they'd send $100 over here to you, wouldn't they?
0: Yes, I suppose they would. But I have no intention of doing anything of the sort. When the men who beat up Morris Zelinsky over the head is arrested, then I'll gladly pay the reward.
1: Oh, I get it. You're playing safe, huh? Well, you got some money here, haven't you? How about a little on account?
0: There is just enough money in the register to take care of the ordinary transactions of the store, and I don't intend to use it for any other purpose. However, if you are sincere, and if you have a straightforward story to tell me in connection with the robbery and injury to my friend, I'm sure we can reach some agreement which will be satisfactory.
1: Okay, okay. Skip it, skip it. Come on in the back of the store. I'll tell you who slugged Morris Zelinsky.
0: In the back of the store? But why there? It was in the back of the store that
1: Morris... Yeah, yeah, I know all that. But I want to get out from in front of those windows. I don't want nobody to see me in here.
0: But why not?
1: Because it ain't healthy to do some things in public.
0: Oh, I see. Oh, you mean there are certain people you don't want to know you've been talking to me?
1: Yeah. Yeah, that's it. Sure.
0: All right. We'll go in the back then, if you insist. Come on.
1: Okay, swell.
0: After all, I certainly don't want you to get into any kind of trouble for doing me a favor.
1: Yeah, I kind of hoped you'd see it that way.
0: Yeah. Is this place all right?
1: Yeah. Yeah, I guess this is far enough back.
0: All right. Are you prepared now to tell me the name of the man who beat my friend so cruel?
1: Sure. Sure, I'll tell you the name of the man who slugged Morris Zelinsky.
2: You stupid fool, it was me.
0: You?
2: Yeah, me, and this is how I did it.
1: Besides this, you can have this pipe for a keepsake, too, the same as your pal. Now, my fine feathered friend, we'll have a look in that cash register of yours. That'll be as much there as it was in old man Zelinsky's anyhow. Well, say, this is all right. Business must have been booming for you, sucker. You know something? I'm getting to like this racket better and better all the time.
3: Confound it, Clarity. This is just what I've been afraid of. I knew that if we didn't catch that thug in a hurry, he'd strike again. Who's on this Bloomfield case? Knowles and Erickson, aren't they?
4: Yes, sir. I'm expecting them to report back here at headquarters most any minute now.
3: Well, let's hope they found something worth reporting.
4: I talked to Knowles over the telephone a little while ago, Chief. And he says there's no question but that Bloomfield was slugged by the same man who attacked Morris Zelinsky.
3: Well, I'm naturally inclined to accept that view myself, on general principles. But has he got any tangible evidence to prove it, sir?
4: Both Bloomfield and Zelinsky were slugged in identically the same manner, sir. Each was lowered to the back of his store and then struck over the head with a section of gas pipe, wrapped in a newspaper. In both cases, the pipe and the newspaper were left behind, and the money was taken out of the cash drawer.
3: Well, Knowles may be right, of course. But I wish he'd get back here. We've got to get action on this thing before the situation gets away from us. This slugger's put two victims in the hospital already.
4: Yeah.
3: And within a single day of each other. One may never regain his reason, and the other one's probably dying.
4: Well, Broomfield's dead, sir. We just received word.
3: Then it is, Mud.
4: Yes.
3: I tell you, Captain, that...
4: Oh, here are Knowles and Erickson now, sir.
3: I was wondering when you boys were going to get back here.
5: Yeah?
3: Have you turned up anything new on that Bloomfield slugging? He's dead, you know.
5: Yes, sir. They told us when we came by the death.
6: I think we have definite proof that these two attacks were carried out by the same man, Chief. Oh, isn't that piece of pipe lying there the same one that was used to slug Zelinsky?
3: That's right, Erickson.
6: Well, here's the one we picked up in Bloomfield's place. I'm going to put them side by side on the desk here. Ah, you see, sir?
3: See what? What are you driving at?
6: Both of these pipes are the same size, both approximately the same length, and they're both rusted to the same degree.
3: So what?
6: Well, that indicates to me that these pipes came from the same source. Further proof of my theory that both jobs were pulled by the same man.
3: Well, we're all inclined to believe that anyway. But what does it get us? What have we got that are clues that will enable us to find the man who pulled these two jobs?
6: Noel, you got that newspaper that was wrapped around the piece of pipe we found at Bloomfield's store?
5: Yeah, right here. I'll unroll it. There you are.
6: Here's our second clue, Captain. You see this ring on the front sheet?
5: Yes.
6: Someone set a wet glass down on this paper, and the mark it left indicates that the glass was of the sort used by saloons for serving whiskey.
3: Well, I'll grant you that, but as a clue, it's too vague for any value.
6: Now, wait a minute, sir. Let me show you the back of this paper. Here, I'll unfold it and turn it over. Now, you'll notice that the back of this paper has been moistened at some time or other. The paper's been stained and lost its smoothness. And there's still a noticeable odor remaining.
3: Yes, I get it. Mm-hmm.
6: Someone spread this paper out on a moist surface while reading it. And that odor and that glass ring on the front sheet means that the wet surface was the top of a saloon bar.
3: A saloon, eh?
6: Yeah.
3: But you won't get any place searching through a flock of saloons for a man who stole two pieces of gas pipe from the same junk heap.
6: Oh, that isn't the idea, Captain. I'm going to search the saloons for a man who had or still has a certain watch in his possession.
3: A watch?
6: That's right. Robert Bloomfield had the habit of keeping his watch in the drawer of his cash register while he was in the store. Now, that watch was taken when the cash register was rifled by the slugger. And I have a full description of the watch and the number of the movement.
3: Oh, I see. Then you have really got something to go on after all.
6: Well, I think we have. And the newspaper clue merely narrows down my search for the watch to saloons in the vicinity where the two crimes were committed.
3: Good work, boys. Just the knowledge that we've any sort of a lead at all is a big relief to me.
6: To all of us, I guess, sir. Well, let's get going, Noel.
5: Right.
6: The sooner we find that watch, the sooner we'll have a prisoner.
2: Hey, how are you, bartender?
5: Oh, hello, fella. Did you get over your hangover all right?
2: Oh, boy, not yet. I went overboard again last night.
5: Yeah, I know. You're in here for a little while.
2: Was I? Doggone if I can remember.
5: Don't you remember coming in around midnight? You had some friend with you.
2: Midnight? No, afraid I don't.
5: The two of you sat up there at the end of the bar.
2: Really?
5: I was working one of the night bartender shifts for him, see?
2: Mm.
5: He had a couple of drinks, incidentally, you and your friend, and then wandered out without paying for them.
2: Oh, I did, huh? Well, a guy sure does some screwy things when he's cracked. I'll fix it up with you before I leave.
5: No hurry.
2: Say, come here, will you?
5: Yeah.
2: How'd you like to buy a good watch, Chief?
5: I got a watch.
2: Yeah, but take a good look at this one. Ain't it a honey? And I'll make you a swell bargain on it, too.
5: It's a nice-looking watch, all right, but I wouldn't have any use for it. Besides, I'm pretty near busted.
2: All right, listen, I'll show you what kind of a guy I am. Watches and money don't mean nothing to me. There's always plenty more where these come from, see? So look, here's what I'll do. I owe you for four drinks, right?
5: Right.
2: All right, I'll put the watch down on a bar like this, see? And right here beside it, I'll put the money for the four drinks. Now, here's the kind of a sport I am. Take your choice. Whichever it is, we'll call it square.
5: You mean either the watch or the money?
2: Sure, sure, that's right. And there ain't no catch to it, neither.
5: All right. In that case, I'll take the watch.
2: Okay, fellow, okay. That suits me fine. Slip me a shot of rye, will you?
5: Sure will.
2: Thanks.
5: Did you see in the papers where that slugger knocked off another man?
2: Hmm?
5: This time the guy died.
2: Nah, I never read the papers much. Say, look, fella.
5: Yeah?
2: I notice there are a lot of strangers in this part of town tonight, and something tells me that they're dicks.
5: You named it. Yeah, detectives, all right. They're sticking out on every pawn shop and secondhand store in the North End.
2: Oh, yeah? You know, I bet the slugger'd like to know that, don't you think?
5: Well, if he knew it, he'd lay off that gas pipe racket.
2: Why?
5: Yeah, well, it wouldn't be healthy tonight for any man to walk into a pawn shop or secondhand store with a newspaper rolled up in his hand.
2: Yeah, I suppose he'd change his racket, all right.
5: Yeah,
2: start picking
5: sense.
2: On some other kind of stores. Yeah, I think it would be healthier for the slugger to change his business for a while.
7: Hello, Mr. Jim.
5: Huh? Oh, hello, Wong.
7: Hello. Look, I bring you back your suit, see? Oh, fix you up very nice, you see?
5: Yeah, that looks fine, Wong. Sew up that tear under the coat sleeve.
7: Oh, yes, sir. Tear all sewed up very neat. Yeah, I also make a clean, plushy suit. You like it?
5: Well, it looks okay from here. Hand it across the bar to me, will you, Wong?
7: Yeah, yeah. All right. Here, you take it.
5: Hey, you did do a nice job. How much owe you?
7: How much owe?
5: Yeah.
7: Oh, yeah.
5: How much is that?
7: Yeah, 30 cents, 30 cents.
5: That's cheap enough for work like this. Here you are, Wong.
7: Yeah, yeah. All right. Thank you, Mr. Jim. You'll catch him more suit, get it clean and place, see? Wong do very fine.
5: Okay, Wong, I'll remember that. Good night.
7: Yeah, yeah. Good night, Mr. Jim.
2: Chink Taylor, huh? I thought they were all laundry men or cooks. This is a new one on me.
5: I know. Wong's a pretty good tailor.
2: Oh,
5: got
2: yes?
5: A lot of customers around here.
2: Oh, probably makes quite a bit of dough, huh?
5: I wouldn't be surprised. His little shop over at 2nd and Ankeny looks pretty prosperous.
2: 2nd and Ankeny, eh? Just a block away, and a guy told me once the chinks don't keep their dough in banks.
5: What'd you say?
2: Huh? Oh, I was just thinking out loud, I guess. A bad habit, don't you think?
5: Yeah. Another drink?
2: Huh? No. No, not right now. I got a couple of things I got to do. Oh, say,
5: Huh?
2: You through with that newspaper? I'd like to read what it has to say about the slugger, if you are.
5: Why don't you buy one of your own sometime? Sure, take it.
2: Well, I'll buy one sometime. I'll just fold it up and slip it in my pocket, if you don't mind.
5: Not taking any chances of the detectives picking you up for the slugger.
2: What? Them dumb cops? Don't make me laugh. Well, I'll be seeing you.
5: Yeah. Good night, fella.
2: Good night. Chink Taylor, huh? Well, what do you know about that? And only a block away, too.
8: Hey, look where you're going, will you?
2: Hey, what's the matter?
6: Knowles, come along. Sorry, old fella.
2: Oh. Well, that's all right.
9: Hello, Jim.
10: Oh, hello, Erickson.
5: How's Trick?
10: Pretty good. You want a little of the customary poison?
6: No, thanks, Jim. Knowles and I are working tonight.
10: Oh.
6: Hey, who was that hard-looking gorilla that just went out?
10: I don't know who he is. He's been dropping in here pretty regular for the last few days. I admit he looks kind of tough, but he acts okay.
6: What's he do for a living, you know?
10: No, I haven't the faintest idea, but he seems to have plenty of money. Watches, too, I guess.
6: Watches? What do you mean?
10: Well, you see this watch here? He laid that on the bar alongside of the price of four drinks that he owed me and told me to take my choice. I took the watch, naturally. Beauty, isn't it?
6: Let me see that watch. Sorry.
10: Take it.
11: By George Erickson, it matches the description to a T.
6: I'll open the back and we'll make sure.
10: What's this all about?
6: 14, 3, 56, 7, 8, 1.
11: That's it. That's our watch, Erickson.
6: That fellow we bumped into gave you this watch, did he, Jim?
10: Yeah.
6: You know where he was bound for when he left here?
10: I haven't the faintest idea. He just said he had a couple of things to do.
6: What were you two talking about just before you went out?
10: Oh, I don't know. We talked about the slugger that's been operating around this neighborhood. That's about all.
6: What does this bird have to say about the slugger?
10: Well, I don't remember very clearly. Seems to me he said something about the slugger changing his line of business, seeing as how you detectives were watching all the pawn shops, the secondhand stores. That'd be a smart thing for him to do, I think. It's about
6: anything else? Any mention of any other line of business?
10: No, none that I can hear. No. Wait a minute. Yeah. We were talking about Wong, that Chinese tailor over at 2nd and Ankeny. This fellow suggested that Wong might be making a lot of money.
6: Good Lord. Come on, Knowles. There's still a bare chance that we can keep a Chinese tailor out on the morgue.

0: where you get all sleeper. No, nothing in here.
1: All right, cut the serenade, Bing, and come on over here.
0: Oh, good evening.
1: You're a tailor, ain't you?
0: Yeah, tailor. You like me make a nice suit for you?
1: Huh?
0: Or maybe so fix up not very good suit you wear.
1: Yeah, that's a good idea. That's just what I need. A new suit.
0: Huh.
1: Let me see some of that cloth you got in those shelves back there.
0: Yeah. You come look, you see. I catch a very fine pattern, yeah.
1: Okay.
0: You look, see. You lucky this one?
1: Huh?
0: Very sporty. Maybe so you lucky this one better.
1: No stripes for mine. 2 years of that was enough. Let me see that other bundle there.
0: Oh, this one?
1: No, that other one. Just turn your back and... Yeah, that's it.
0: Oh, yeah, I see now, yeah. All right, I get you off the shelf.
1: Yeah, this is what you'll get, you...
0: What for you hitting me?
1: I'll show you, you yellow
0: heel. I fix you plenty.
1: Yeah?
0: You no can hit me with a pipe.
1: Oh, yeah? Well, I'll show you some real fancy fixing. Fighting won't do you no good, because I'm going to cave in that hard skull of yours with this gas pipe.
2: Let go there.
1: Dick, huh? Okay, coppers, come and get me if you dare.
3: Look out for that pipe.
1: I'll show you.
4: All right, Knowles, I got him. Get the handcuffs on.
1: Wise guys, huh? Wise guys, you think they're smart coppers. Well, you got nothing you can pin on me, see?
4: Yeah, if you think we haven't, you're crazy.
1: Yeah?
4: We've got enough on you to put 6 men in prison.
1: What?
4: And that's not counting the murder charge.
0: Just a minute, please. I got an idea.
4: What is it?
0: You let him go back in the room with Wong all along, see? No more pipe. Wong might fix him. Wong fix him plenty, China style.
4: Yeah, that sounds like a swell idea, Wong.
1: Wait a minute, you can't do that to me.
0: No,
1: I'm an American citizen, see? I got my rights, and I'm going to protect them, too.
4: Yeah, I wish I could let you do it, Wong. Nothing would be bad enough for this yellow rat.
0: I fix him good, see, for hitting me with a pipe. I fix him good all the same like a China.
4: The more I think of the idea, the better I like it, Wong.
0: You
4: better hurry up and call the wagon, Knowles, before I yield to temptation.
5: In just a moment, we shall hear the concluding facts in our story. For the last 6 years, Rio Grande cracked gasoline has been tested and proved by the exacting drivers of police cars, fire engines, ambulances, and emergency equipment in the cities and counties of California. These men who know have found it to fulfill all their demanding requirements. Let's drive into a red and white Rio Grande station tomorrow and give this new liquid dynamite an honest trial. Jack Carver, alias Gas Pipe Jack, was brought to trial and speedily convicted. He was sentenced to spend the remainder of his life in contemplation of the fact that a life of crime is a losing proposition.

Portland Police calling all cars, attention all cars, a cancellation of broadcast 299 regarding a murder. Suspect in this case is now in custody. That's all. Rosenquist.

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0: Broadway. 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You turn a corner and you're there. You walk more slowly and lean your heart against it like you were in church until it explodes in your face. Then you move swiftly and you're one of the crowd window shopping for kicks and bargains and heartbreak. And you'll find it because it's Broadway, my beat. 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Then they trail down into limbo. Midway between the Fury and Limbo is a gray stone building. That's police headquarters. That's where I was standing, in front of it, watching the patches of night sky bleed into each other. That was my detail. I was waiting for someone.
1: Ah, hi, Danny.
0: Oh, Sergeant Ellis. How are things upstate?
1: Oh, great. You know Officer Quinn, don't you? He drove Tommy and me down.
0: Sure. How are you, Quinn?
2: You're fine, Lieutenant.
0: Why don't you pull up in the parking area over there? We'll meet you in the squadron for coffee a little later.
2: Sure thing.
3: Well, why don't somebody ask me how I am? I served half my sentence. That makes me a semi-approved citizen, don't it?
0: You look okay to me, Tommy. Haven't changed since you were 16.
3: Danny, I've known you a long time. You lie.
0: Sing Sing doesn't agree with you.
3: It's Sing Sing. You inhale and exhale. It's the only way you know you're living. So, I make a deal.
0: What kind of a deal, Tommy?
3: No. I'm saving it for the D.A. After we talk, the D.A. and me, I got a feeling the state's going to forget all about my manslaughter rap and let me out of Sing Sing for good.
0: Uh-huh.
3: And to you, uh-huh, too. Look, kid, when I finish spilling, some of the choicest names in the choicest circles are going to be doing things they never thought they could do before. Like getting sentenced, like breaking rocks, like making license plates for automobiles.
1: Stash it, Tommy. Here, Lieutenant, I'll take off these cuffs between Tommy and me. There you are, Danny. Tommy's your prisoner. Danny, the car!
0: Tommy, don't be a fool. Come back here. Let's get him, Ellis. Ellis.
1: Danny!
0: Ellis. Oh, no.
2: I just got too far from the car and I heard... What happened?
0: Quinn, go upstairs and put Tommy Manning's description on the wire. I want the whole city dragged from him and I want him found. And I want him brought to me. Do that, Quinn.
2: Sure, but how about...
0: How about what?
2: Sergeant Ellis. He's dead, isn't he, Danny? Dead.
0: Death and violence are easy commodities in the city. Easy to buy and easy to sell. A decent man named Gordon Ellis got his free for nothing. The sudden mob that gathered around his shrunken body got theirs at bargain prices, too. Headlines on the house. Criminal escapes. Cop murdered. And the sick taste was in my mouth. I just stood while the headquarter boys did what needed to be done. Then I went back to my office and locked the door. Waited until the sickness was gone.
4: Danny! Danny!
0: Yeah. What do you want?
5: Oh, just to talk to you. Can't I talk to you, Danny?
0: Yeah, come on in, sir.
5: It was messy what happened out there, Danny.
0: You selling something, Tartaglia?
5: Don't talk to me that way, Danny. You, it hurts.
0: So it hurts when I bleed for you.
5: Danny, that's not your mouth that says things like that.
0: Yeah, I'm sorry.
5: Apologies are also not necessary. What happened could have happened to anyone, not just you.
0: I was clumsy. I was clumsy, and a man's life dropped into my hands. Tartaglia, get me the file on Tommy Manning, everything, even the dust it's wrapped in.
5: Okay, Danny, okay, in a minute. You know, the way I figure it, this deal that Tommy Manning wanted to make with the D.A., well, maybe it was kosher and maybe it was crummy. Maybe this whole thing...
0: You're still here, Tartaglia.
6: Danny, darling, I've brought you your posy. You can't face the world without a posy. Bend down so I can pin it on you.
5: Janie, how many times I have to tell you it ain't dignified you should sell flowers in police headquarters and without a license?
6: You're only a sergeant, Tartaglia. You will address me as madam. Oh, stop squirming, Danny.
0: All right, Janie. Tell me, doll, are you still running competition with the post office?
6: Keep your nose to the smell in the flowers, Danny. It's healthier.
0: The boys from the Lamb, Do they still send messages to their loved ones through old Janie, the subway Lily? Like Tommy Mannin, maybe?
6: Danny, darling, I'd rather be called Lily than be planted with one. So I'm not saying one way or the other.
0: Yeah. Pay the lady for the posy, Tartaglia. Outside of headquarters and across the rooftops and down in the roaring avenues, the city had already grown restless for the nighttime. It was a time of big noise and prowling and secret laughter. And somewhere inside of it, and part of it, Tommy Mannin, hoodlum. Tommy Mannin, hoodlum. And I was living this piece of my life just for him. So I was prowling too. And there was a place to go. A white marble house that overlooked the East River. It was on the other side of a world. A precise pattern of house lights strung like tinsel against the dark. The precise butler who opened the door and tilted his finger at the precise angle toward the waiting room. The decor of opulence that makes its own particular breed. And the precise amount of time that went by before the greeting from mine host.
4: Danny Clover. How nice. Won't you join us? We're in the library. Danny, this is a surprise and a pleasant one. Oh, you know Mr. Arnold, don't you? James Arnold, the attorney?
7: Hello, Danny.
4: What brings you all the way out here, Danny?
0: Thought you'd be expecting me.
7: I didn't know you were having company, Faulkner. I'll leave.
0: Stay a while, Arnold.
4: Thank you, Danny. I was about to suggest the same thing. Now, why have I the honor?
0: Had any other visitor lately, like Tommy Mannin?
4: Why should he come here?
0: He's a wandering boy. You might be keeping a light in the window for him.
4: Tommy left my employ when he confessed to manslaughter.
7: Really, Faulkner, maybe I'd better leave.
4: You're comfortable, Arnold? The drinks are all right? The hors d'oeuvre?
7: Fine, but...
4: Then stay a while. Sit.
0: Faulkner, when Tommy was brought back to New York, it was because he was going to turn state's evidence against some of the choicest names, he said.
4: So?
0: You're a choice name. You and Arnold here, respectively, an untouchable high-class hoodlum, the attorney for an untouchable high-class hoodlum. Real choice names.
4: Thank the police lieutenant, Arnold. We're choice. He said so. Go ahead, thank him.
7: My.
4: Not that way, attorney mine. Thank him.
7: Thanks.
4: That's better. Go ahead, Danny.
0: I think your gunsel shot down a policeman and helped Tommy escape.
4: But such a tactic would constitute a felony, Danny.
0: I think that Tommy's being brought to town was a dodge. Tommy had powerful friends on the outside who knew when he would be brought down.
4: So you suggest we arrange this afternoon's fiasco?
0: I'm suggesting it.
4: Oh, throw it away. It ruins a good evening. It lends a bilious overtone to the fine conversation Arnold and I were having. Doesn't it, Arnold?
7: Yes, it makes conversation bilious.
4: Exactly. I was explaining to Arnold the seven-move mate that won Konstantinov, the chess championship in 32. Things like that devastate me. Don't they, you, Danny?
0: You leave men like Faulkner and his toady, and you have a feeling you've been playing mumble peg with scalpels. Then you take a long walk into a dismal and frayed edge of the city, and it's a walk back into memory. The street where you were born is the same. The kids' games are the same. The cruel words on their mouths are not changed. The fly-specked electric bulbs that hang in peeling hallways are still there. And the night sounds of a tenement still follow you as you climb the decaying stairs. Then you knock on a door that opens into a room where Tommy Mannin was born.
8: It's late. What do you want?
0: Mrs. Mannin?
8: I might be. You're peddling something, it's late, and you come to the wrong place.
0: Wait, I just want to talk to you. Don't you remember me, Mrs. Mannin?
8: I stopped remembering a long time ago.
0: I'm Danny Clover.
8: So you are. Face is cleaner than when I saw you last. How old were you, Danny? 10?
0: It won't take long, could we? Step inside.
8: We can talk here.
0: Inside would be better, Mrs. Mannin.
8: All right. Go on in.
9: Who is it, Mrs. Mannin? Who's your gentleman caller, Mrs. Mannin?
0: Hello, Mr. Mannin.
9: Oh, I know you. You're Danny. Danny Clover. You're the cop who let my boy get away. Have a drink, Danny. You've been wonderful to my boy. Go on, Danny. Have a drink.
8: No, don't mind him, Danny. Danny. He means no harm. He's a drunken sot, but he don't mean no harm. Go back to your bottle, Mr. Manning.
9: I'll do that thing, dearie. I'll just do that.
8: You want to know if Tommy's been here, don't you?
0: Has he?
8: When you were a kid, did you ever hear it said Mrs. Manning was a liar?
0: No.
8: Then you'll believe me when I tell you this. If Tommy so much as put foot in this house, I'd throw him back into the gutter he wallows in.
10: That's no way to talk about Tommy. Tommy's good. Tommy's smart.
9: Smart. I drink to my boy, Tommy.
0: Then maybe you'll get a word to your smart boy, Mr. Menon. Tell him we want him. Tell him we want him bad enough to hurt him. Good night, Mrs. Manning. I went back to Broadway for only one reason. I was hungry, and eating alone is the loneliest time a man can have. On Broadway, there's always people. You can watch them and make up your own stories. Stories that didn't have murder in it. I dawdled over Spudnuts and coffee, made up my stories, then hit the street again. Part of it hit back at me, and it had the smell of lavender and a bit of old Irish lace in it.
11: Danny! Danny Clover!
0: Why, Janie, have you been following me?
11: The post office business is blooming, Danny. He's a posy for you.
0: You've already pinned one on me today, remember?
11: Ah, but this is a very special posy. Here, take it.
0: Thanks, Janie. I've always wanted a cornflower.
11: I got it from a florist who says he's a dear friend of yours.
0: Thank him for me.
11: You thank him, Danny. He doesn't live too far from here. You could get a cab. 2620 West 10th Street. First floor back.
0: Oh? For whom do I ask?
11: Ask for Tommy. Go quickly, Danny, dear. And ask for Tommy Manning.
0: 10th Street was a quarter of an hour away, and number 2620 was a hole in a block long of piled red bricks. First floor, walk back, and you know when you've come to the end of the hall when you can't quite walk through the final shadow. Tommy. Tommy Manning. Open up, Tommy. It's Danny Clover. There was Tommy Manning, all right. But his status had changed. He wasn't running anymore. He was seated in a wooden chair in front of a wooden table, peeping almost slyly over a bowl of waxed fruit. I walked over to him, put my hand on his shoulder. Yeah, it was Tommy Manning, all right. And his status had really changed. He wasn't living anymore.
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0: At 9 o'clock in the morning, Broadway is a 5-minute stopover for a million people. For these people, it's the 5 minutes that are important. It gives them time to adjust themselves to the world. It's assuring. Translux assures them that there's been a change in the weather. And the headlines assure them that the daily murder has taken place. Tabloids yelled, cop killing. There was a piece in the item about me, continued on page 23. On page 23, it said that I was standing right there when Officer Ellis was killed. I didn't know who did it. In my office at headquarters, a police sergeant named Bataglia had a word for it. Would you mind repeating that, Bataglia?
5: Huh?
0: Never mind. You got the date I asked for?
5: Oh, sure, Danny.
0: Okay, brief it to me.
5: Yeah, Danny, yeah. On June 17, 1944, Tommy Manning confessed to beating up and killing one John Westfall.
0: Uh-huh.
5: This was what is known as the aftermath of a drunken brawl. Manning was convicted of manslaughter. End of brief. Real brief, huh?
0: Yeah, it ran about like that. And the other thing, Tartaglia, about the newspapers, you fixed that?
5: Oh, yeah, I fixed it, Danny. Like you said, not a word to the newspapers about finding Tommy Manning dead or alive. Especially dead.
0: Okay, the coroner's report?
5: Yeah, I briefed that, too. Like this. Tommy Manning was dead on arrival. Not a mark on his body. He wasn't poisoned, no heart failure. Mysterious, huh?
0: Tartaglia?
5: Okay. Tommy Manning was drowned.
0: Drowned?
5: So it says on the report. Manning was, and I quote, forcibly held with his head underwater until he was drowned, and I unquote. Yeah, they figure it was in that fruit bowl on the table. Water was still clean.

0: forcibly held with his head underwater until he was drowned. And I unquote. Yeah, they figure it was in that fruit bowl on the table. Water was still clinging to the wax fruit. Twist, huh?
1: Yeah, funny killer. You got that list of character witnesses at Manon's trial?
0: Yeah. There was one. And the one was one Georgia Webb. Address, the Brighton Hotel for Women.
1: Brighton Hotel for Women, huh? That's quite a show place.
0: Danny...
1: This one I'll brief for myself. The Brighton Hotel for Women stands at the edge of the park. And from its blood granite threshold, you can watch the old men playing at bowls on the green. And through its plate glass doors, you look in on a pink plush world. A world of plaster cupids and crystal chandeliers with electric candles and mirrors, and the reflection of mirrors. The room clerk is a crone in taffeta and tobacco-stained fingers who points you to a satin-tufted elevator. And the fifth floor is a hallway lighted with rails of fluorescent lamps. Some doors stood open. Georgia Webb's was closed.
2: Come in, whatever you are.
1: Georgia Webb?
2: Mm-hmm. Whatever you are, it's nice in here. Today they're good to me.
1: Who?
2: God, the whispers, whatever it is that brought you to me. Come in, sit down, pour yourself a drink. And maybe you don't drink.
1: I'm Danny Clover.
2: You didn't have to tell me that. What's in a name, as they say?
1: I'm Danny Clover, Broadway Special Detail.
2: Oh? Off duty?
1: No, Georgia.
2: I take it all back. Everything I've said, I take it all back.
1: I've been catching up on my reading. Only today I read where you were once Tommy Mannon's girl.
2: Tommy Mannon?
1: Yeah, a punk who ran away. I thought maybe you ran here so he'd refresh your memory, so you'd remember his name, Tommy Mannon.
2: If I knew him, it didn't make an impression. You know, there are men like that.
1: You testified at his trial. He gave your name, your address, and your testimony in a loud, clear voice. Clear enough and loud enough for me to hear 5 years later.
2: It's true. Your ears are cute.
1: Maybe you left something out 5 years ago, Georgia. Something you'd like to tell me now.
2: About Mannon? Was it Tommy Mannon?
1: Tommy Mannon.
2: Why didn't you ask him when you find him?
1: I found him. That's why I'm asking you. Because Tommy was dead.
2: Oh? How'd he die? Natural causes, or did you shoot him because you're a policeman, you can kill people?
1: Someone pushed his head in a bowl of water, and Tommy Mannon was drowned. That's how he died.
2: Oh?
1: We don't like the way he died, because it could happen to other people. Like you, maybe.
2: Couldn't it?
1: So maybe now you'll remember some things that Tommy didn't get to tell us.
2: Drowned.
1: There are better ways of dying.
2: You know, it's convincing how you talk. Tommy was a jerk who made deals. Everything was a deal. Even the manslaughter rap.
1: Explain it to me.
2: Tommy didn't kill that man. He was in Baltimore when it happened. But he confessed to it. For $20,000, he confessed to it.
1: He gave 5 years of his life for $20,000?
2: Tommy the deal maker. The poor crumb.
1: Why doesn't somebody answer that phone?
2: They will.
1: Let's go over it again, Georgia. You're saying a man was killed, that it was all a frame. Who made the deal with Tommy?
3: For you, dearie.
2: All right. I'll be a minute, Danny.
1: Okay.
2: It's Georgia. Yeah. Wait a minute. All right. Yeah. You can go now, policeman. Your time's up.
1: What?
2: Get out. Everything I told you was a lie. All the talk I made, it was no good.
1: That phone call have anything to do with it?
2: Yes. You ask me and I tell you yes.
1: They told you not to talk anymore. Who told you that?
2: A man who likes it when people are dead. Now you understand why I've got nothing to say to you. You understand nothing you can do or think of can make me talk to you. Yeah. That's how it is, Danny boy.
1: And that's how it was. She really meant it. It was noon when I left the Brighton Hotel for Women. I told myself I could think better if I walked. When the walk was over, I might as well have taken a cab. Nothing came. No answers to anything. No progress. Except that I was back at headquarters. In the first floor hallway, there's a bulletin board listing sheriff sales, police details, and used radios at a bargain. There was a man looking at it. He saw me and moved his lips over.

0: teeth. This was supposed to mean he was smiling, which was supposed to mean he was glad to see me.
1: Hello, Lieutenant. Remember me?
0: James Arnold, isn't it? Faulkner's attorney.
1: Yes, Faulkner's my client.
0: You mean you work for him? You're his flunky.
1: Mr. Clover, I work for many people. My association with Faulkner is neither more nor less intimate than my association with my other clients. Understand, I work for
0: many people.
1: You've been wondering what I'm doing at police headquarters?
0: I'll be frank with you. I haven't given you a thought.
1: I know. That's how I affect people. Can we talk?
0: Aren't we?
1: Of course. I mean in private.
0: This is private.
1: Of course.
0: So talk.
1: Of course. Good things could happen to you, Lieutenant.
0: Every night, Mr. Arnold. Every night, I say, let good things happen to me. Now you know a secret.
1: Fine things, Lieutenant.
0: Like silks and satins, like me?
1: People are interested in you and want the best for you.
0: People want that. What people?
1: People. Nice people who want to see you get along.
0: Mind if I interrupt?
1: Of course, interrupt.
0: It's about Tommy Mannon, isn't it?
1: Of course.
0: Now, go on.
1: It isn't much. The nice people don't know what happened to Tommy. They don't want to know. They want this case closed as if Tommy were...
0: Dead?
1: Dead. They want this case closed. You can arrange it. Then nice things will happen to you.
0: I'll try, Mr. Arnold. I really will.
1: Splendid, Lieutenant. The nice people will be happy. You too. Goodbye, Mr. Clover.
0: Yeah. Tartaglia.
2: Yeah, Danny?
0: Send out a pickup for Georgia Webb, Brighton Hotel for Women. Pick her up and bring her down.
2: Item two?
0: Call the press room and give them the whole story on Tommy Mannon. Tell them we found him dead, drowned, everything, the works.
2: Yeah, Danny.
0: Tell them this. Tell them we've got a witness who confessed everything, named Georgia Webb. She talked her head off. Got that?
2: Yeah.
0: Then do it.
2: Okay, Danny. Where are you going?
0: Home, Tartaglia. Home. I'm going to sleep. When I got home, the landlady had left two things for me. A bowl of matzo ball soup and a manila envelope. They both looked inviting, so I tried the envelope first. $5,000. The nice thing that Arnold had promised would happen to me came so fast to such a nice round sum. What more could a man want out of life? $5,000 in a dish of matzo balls. I ate the soup, kissed the landlady, put the $5,000 in an envelope addressed to the DA, pulled a chair over to the window and sat there, watching the city burst into fragments of electric flame. I must have sat there a long time, because when I awoke, the night had a new shadow. The shadow of a man named Faulkner.
3: I brought you the morning paper, Danny. They got your name all over it, splashed in red ink.
0: Oh, I knew I'd make it someday. Thanks, Faulkner. Here's a nickel for your trouble.
3: Red ink could be blood in the later editions, Danny.
0: Oh, rotten place to sleep. In a chair. Like some coffee? You can think better if you have coffee. And light.
3: They tell me you're a man of virtue, Clover. Gratitude's a virtue. So, whoever told me lied.
0: It hurts you whenever people lie to you?
3: It hurts me when a man of virtue's ungrateful. You shouldn't have booked Georgia Webb. You shouldn't have made a talk. You shouldn't have taken my $5,000.
0: I've been naughty, haven't I?
3: I have one question for you, Detective Mine. One little question.
0: Your gun gives me three chances. I'll guess in one. You want to know what Georgia told me?
3: Possibly. Possibly it doesn't matter. But tell me anyway.
0: You're bluffing, Faulkner. Your act is precious, is that the word? But you're bluffing. You're scared to death.
3: So? Tell me why. Explicitly.
0: Because your life depends on Georgia. Only I've got her tucked away where you can't touch her. Explicit, huh? Put away the artillery, Faulkner. It would be deemed ungracious for guests. Come in.
1: Hello, Danny. Oh, you already have a visitor.
0: It's your counselor, Faulkner. Happy day. Come in, Arnold.
1: But now I don't have to come in. You already know what I came to tell you.
0: Tell me anyway.
1: Why, only that Faulkner is your man. The man who killed the policeman. The man who killed Tommy Mannon.
3: Are you insane, Arnold?
1: Watch him, Danny. He's dangerous.
3: Are you double-crossing?
1: I told you he was dangerous, Danny. He would have killed us both.
0: Yeah, you shot him good the first time, Arnold. Why did you waste another bullet? Come on, let's take a walk to headquarters.
1: Is it necessary?
0: Yeah, it's necessary. I want to straighten out the records.
1: Please, no jokes.
0: Okay, no jokes. I'll be real sincere. Tommy Mannon took your rap, Arnold. You were the one who committed the manslaughter. Faulkner supplied a pigeon for you. Pigeon, one of his hoodlums, Tommy Mannon.
1: May I smoke?
0: Sure. Faulkner had to supply a pigeon because you knew all about Faulkner's operations. He was supposed to pay Tommy $20,000 for taking the rap.
1: Faulkner's lying on the floor over there. He's dead. You'll need proof of all this.
0: That's proof enough. You shot Faulkner in cold blood so that he'd never talk. But go on. When Tommy was transferred to New York, Faulkner went gunning for him so Tommy wouldn't talk. Only he missed and shot the wrong man. He killed a cop instead of Tommy.
1: How does all this theorizing concern me?
0: When you boys finally caught up to Tommy, you drowned him in a fruit bowl. Let's go, Arnold. I'm going to book you for the murder of Tommy Mannon.
1: You forgot something, Danny. I've still got my gun.
0: I hadn't forgotten. It was the chance I took. Arnold had already used 2 shots on Faulkner. I had to get him to throw away the other 4. All the while I'd been talking to him, I'd been edging toward the light switch. Now I flipped it. 1.
4: I'll kill you, Clover.
0: I had 1 advantage. I knew the apartment. Arnold didn't. The blackness, he could only fire at sound. I swept an ashtray off the table. 2. I picked up a book, heaved it at the window. 3. Huh. 1 more. I grabbed a chair and threw.
4: I'll kill you.
0: 4. Okay, Arnold, like I said, let's get you booked for murder.

0: stretches out in front of you, livid scar slashed into the night. It's a cruel and fantastic carousel, a palace of fun, a hall of mirrors. You pay your way, and you take your choice. Me, I get in on a pass. I'm the gaudiest, the most violent, the lonesomest mile in the world. Broadway, my beat.
1: Broadway's My Beat stars Larry Thor as Detective Danny Clover and is written by Morton Fine and David Friedkin. The musical score was conducted by Wilbur Hatch, and the program was produced and directed by Elliot Lewis. The cast tonight included Jane Morgan, Peggy Weber, Doris Singleton, Charles Calvert, Joe Kearns, Herb Butterfield, and Sidney Miller.

0: hope you're not hungry, dear Henry, dear Henry. I've just burnt the roast and I've ruined the spuds.
1: Well, that's a nice thing, isn't it? After I've been working
0: Henry,
1: all day...
0: Henry, I've got me secret supply.
1: You don't mean...
0: Polo mints.
1: Yum, yum.
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6: It's 9 o'clock at night, immediately after the close of our last episode. 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
7: Hello, Kate.
8: Mr. Mason. Oh, Miss Street. Oh, I'm so glad to see you.
9: Are you all right, Katie?
8: Yes. Now I'm perfectly fine. But I was getting scared. They wouldn't tell me anything. Oh, no, yes, they did. Something about my fingerprints, and they put me in a lineup.
7: In a lineup?
8: Yes, sir. They said two witnesses saw me.
7: Who?
8: I don't know. The district attorney kept asking me questions.
7: Did you answer them?
8: No, sir. At least I don't think I did.
7: Well, that's important, Katie. What did you tell him?
8: Well, I really don't think I told him anything, Mr. Mason. Not even... when he said you weren't going to help me.
7: He said what?
8: Well, I didn't know what to do. You warned me not to say a word in case they questioned me, but I didn't know they thought I killed Gordy Webber. They kept saying I killed him, and when I asked the district attorney where you were so I could ask you what to do...
7: He said that I wouldn't help you?
8: Well, not exactly. He said you'd be here... if you were going to help.
9: He came as quickly as he could, honey.
8: Oh, I know you did, Mr. Mason.
7: Okay. Don't you remember for sure whether or not you admitted anything?
8: Well, it's hard to remember, Mr. Mason. It happened so quickly, and everything was strange, and they kept saying they knew I killed him. They believed what they said, and after a while, I began to wonder...
9: Katie.
8: I don't know if I can explain, but... the district attorney was so very, very positive. He made me doubt myself. I wanted to tell him what really happened so I could hear the words. I guess you don't know what I mean.
7: I think I do, Katie. Quite natural to deny an untrue accusation. But I'm glad you didn't try to explain.
8: So am I, Mr. Mason. It's so much better for you two.
7: Katie.
8: I knew everything would be all right once you got here and told Mr. App the truth. Now, can I go home?
7: Listen to me, Katie.
8: Can't we talk on the way home, Mr. Mason? Oh, Lieutenant Halverson, we're just leaving. But I'm glad I could tell you goodbye.
10: What?
8: Mr. Mason came to take me home. But before we go, I want to tell Mr. Mason and Miss Street. The lieutenant was very nice to me.
10: Miss Beekman.
8: Even when he said I killed Mr. Webber, he said it as if he was sorry. Did you explain to him, Mr. Mason?
7: All I have to explain to you, Katie, you can't go home.
8: Why?
7: The district attorney has preferred charges against you.
8: Because he thinks I killed Gordy Webber?
9: Yes, honey.
8: But didn't you explain, Mr. Mason? Didn't you tell the district attorney? Didn't you tell him?
7: Yes. Kate, I could spend a lot of time trying to find an easy way to tell you this, but I believe you're strong enough to take it. The district attorney is convinced that you killed Gordon Webber. I don't know why, but if Mr. Rapp is willing to charge you with murder, he believes that you're guilty. So, Katie, until we straighten this out, you will remain in custody, in jail.
8: I didn't kill Gordy Webber, Mr. Mason.
7: I believe you, Katie. I can't when I'll prove that you're innocent, but I will promise you this. I will find that proof. But until I do, you'll have to stay in custody. There's no help for it, Katie. If there were any way that I could
8: know,
7: get...
8: I know, Mr. Mason. I'll be all right. Will you see Ma and Pa?
7: Yes, tonight. And Della and I will see you in the morning.
10: I've got you set together in the next room, miss.
7: Go with her, Della.
9: Yes, Chief.
8: Good night, Mr. Mason.
7: I'll see you in the morning, Katie.
10: Mason, I want you to know that it wasn't my idea. I mean, bringing her all the way out to this precinct.
7: Mm-hmm.
10: Guess you had a tough time finding her, huh?
7: Well, not too tough. Thanks for letting my man follow you.
10: That's between you and me.
7: Mm-hmm.
10: Well...
7: Oh, just a second.
10: Hmm?
7: Don, are you personally convinced that she's guilty?
10: Uh-huh.
7: Why?
10: I'm positive, but I can't tell you why. It isn't from anything she said.
7: She didn't break.
10: Mm-mm. All she'd say is that she didn't kill him. It's almost like when we thought her father...
7: No, go on, say it. Kate claims that she's innocent, just as her father said he was innocent when you thought that he had killed Webber.
10: Kind of like that, but with a difference. Her old man was telling the truth. You want to ride over to city jail with us?
7: No. No, you go ahead.
10: All right, I'll see you, miss.
7: Mm-hmm.
10: Okay, Miss Beekman?
8: I'm ready, Lieutenant.
11: Aren't you going with her, Perry?
7: No, not now.
11: Why?
7: Because Don Halverson has a heart.
11: Well, he believes Kate's guilty.
7: Yes, he believes it with his head, but his instincts tell him a different story. You like Halverson?
11: I don't like what he's doing to Kate.
7: But you've always liked him.
11: Well, Yes, I've always liked him.
7: Mm-hmm. Because he's a nice guy. And nice guys don't go around believing nice girls commit cold-blooded murder.
11: Do you think Halverson will be sympathetic, Chief? Even though he's convinced that she did kill Webber?
7: There's a chance. And we can't afford to pass up any chance.
11: I don't believe Mr. Apt can go through with this.
7: What?
11: You made him mad, so he's going to hold Katie, but he can't bring her to trial. Can he, Perry?
7: Possibly.
11: Oh?
7: If he does, Halverson could be a powerful friend.
11: Could be, but...
7: Even the slightest chance is worth taking, Don.
11: So that's why you're giving Halverson time to talk to her alone?
7: Mm-hmm.
11: But isn't it risky, Chief? Halverson, after all, is working with the district attorney.
7: What are you trying to say, Don?
11: Well, Halverson might deliberately make Kate trust him so that she won't be careful what she says.
7: No, not Halverson.
11: Oh, I hope you're right.
7: So do I. Well, apparently, neither Mason nor Della has correctly judged the lieutenant. Don Halverson has displayed no sympathy for Kate, nor has he tried to make the girl trust him. Halverson and Kate have ridden in silence to the woman's jail. Now, in the matron's office...
8: Lieutenant?
10: The matron will explain things, miss. Josie, this is Kate Beekman.
12: As if I didn't have enough to do.
10: What, Josie?
12: My feet hurt, Lieutenant. If you want to show your girlfriend around the place, you'll have to do it
10: Josie,
12: yourself.
10: Josie, Miss Beekman's a prisoner.
12: Yeah? What'd you do, run a stop sign?
10: She's charged with the murder of Gordon Webber.
12: Any special instructions?
10: No, just standard security.
12: All right. Beekman, behave yourself and follow instructions and you'll be okay. Make trouble and you'll get trouble. You understand?
8: Yes, ma'am.
12: Empty your purse on the desk. I'll give you a receipt for the contents. You want something, Lieutenant?
10: What? Oh, no, I'm taking off.
12: Yeah, just one thing. And you know what I'm asking.
10: There's no question, Josie.
12: She fooled me.
10: And a lot of other people. I'll see you, Josie.
12: Yeah.
8: Good night, Lieutenant.
10: Good night, miss. Don't be scared. You'll be okay. I mean, Josie will take care of you. And I want to tell you, I'm sorry this happened. What did I say that for? What made me tell her I'm sorry? What made Josie take it for granted that she was a friend of mine? Funny thing about that girl, when you see her, you like her. She doesn't try to make you like her either. She doesn't have to. How could a girl like her do what she did? She killed that guy in cold blood. That's got to be the answer. She knows people trust her and she takes advantage. Gordy Webber was a tough little guy, but he trusted her and she stabbed him. So, So don't you trust her, Halverson, or she'll double-cross you. Now, remember that. I'd better. What's the matter with me? I don't have to give myself a pep talk. She's only a nice-looking kid who's rotten inside, and there's no chance I'll forget it. I won't forget what she really is, but I won't kid myself. I'd like to forget. Yeah. I wonder if Mr. App will transfer me off the case.
6: 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Don Halverson is a nice guy. He would feel an instinctive sympathy and liking for Kate if he didn't deliberately stop himself. 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
5: Detective Agency.
6: Me, sweetheart.
5: Sam, I knew you'd have the courage to come back and face it.
6: Well, I'm back, Effie. What shall I face first?
5: You didn't do something else, did you, Sam?
6: Besides what?
5: Besides running away with that woman in a stolen car.
6: You're a little mixed up, Effie. The car was stolen from her.
5: You mean it was her own car?
6: Well, not exactly, Effie. You see, she stole it from somebody else, and then somebody stole it from her, and then I got it back for her.
5: Well, it must have been quite a car to be worth all that trouble.
6: It wasn't so much the car, Effie, as...
5: Body? Sam, I don't understand.
6: Think it over, sweetheart. I'll be right down to dictate my report.

0: Sam, look at you. Can't you take no for an answer?
1: And just what do you mean by that, Miss Perrine?
0: The claw marks on your face.
1: Wrong again, sweetheart. She said yes, I said no. Hence the scratches.
0: I knew she was that type the minute she walked into this office. That ankle bracelet and green nail polish.
1: Green nail polish.
0: Well, puce colored.
1: This one goes to homicide, Effie.
0: Oh, not another murder, Sam.
1: What else? To Detective Lieutenant Dundee from Samuel Spade with license number 127596. Subject, the convertible caper. Dear Dundee, it has been a dull morning, but just before lunchtime, things began to brighten up. Her clothes looked like money, and what they were wrapped around looked even better. She eased herself into the chair I pushed up for her, rattled about $1,000 worth of charm bracelet at me, and after she'd arranged her legs, mouth, and eyes to our mutual satisfaction, she allowed me to hear the sound of her beautiful voice.
2: I do not know whether you'll be interested in my case or not, Mrs. Spade.
1: Put your mind at rest, Miss
2: Estrada.
1: Estrada.
2: Who knows? Perhaps I am merely a waste of time.
1: My time is your time, as you stay in the States, Mrs. Estrada.
2: Oh, you are very sympathetical, very kind.
1: Yes.
2: Entonces, my automobile has been stolen.
1: When and from where?
2: Last night, after midnight, while I was checking in at the Hotel San Rafael, where I am staying, I foolishly left it parked outside with the keys in it.
1: Have you reported this to the police?
2: No.
1: I suggest you do.
2: No.
1: No?
2: No.
1: Well, why not?
2: Because I stole it from another.
1: Oh, I see.
2: No, but you do not yet know all. If the police find the card and notify the one from whom I stole it, then that one will know that I am in San Francisco.
1: And that's bad.
2: Ah, you can't say that. If he finds out I am in San Francisco, then he will come here and kill me. That is why I must recover the car rapidly and weed out the police. You will be glad to help me.
1: Be very pleasant, Mrs. Strada, but hot cars are not exactly in my line.
2: You wish that I...
1: don't think anybody would murder you just for stealing his car.
2: Oh, not for the car, no. Already he tried to kill me once, twice, three times. So I take the car and drive away rapidly.
1: Away from where?
2: Mexico State of Chihuahua, where this pig resides who wishes to murder me.
1: Why?
2: He drinks. He becomes a beast. He accuses me of... Look, look here on my shoulder, this scar. Where already he cuts me with a knife. Uh-huh. Now you have seen something that changes your mind about me, huh? You see that I am sincere.
1: Why, Mrs. Strada, I never had any doubts.
2: Oh, please. I am without friends. You will call me Mitch, okay?
1: Yes, indeed, Mitch.
2: Bueno, now we are friends. Hmm. In the car is sitting the pig.
1: Hmm. Hey, what's this pig's name?
2: Pig is the only name I will honor him with. Pig. Pig.
1: Hmm. Now, what makes a car is this?
2: Leonza. You know this kind of car?
1: Yeah, it's a foreign car. I've seen a few around. This must have set the pig back several $1,000.
2: Huh, he steals everything. Listen, my darling, please notice. Around here is pink. With blue fenders.
1: Not anymore. That's the first thing a car thief changes, the paint job. Any other distinguishing marks?
2: Yes. I would think. It has a radio.
1: You don't say.
2: Uh-huh. And it has... windshield wipers.
1: Uh-huh. Well, I'll buzz around, Meacher. If I find anything, I'll let you know. My fee is...
2: Yes. Yes, that is something else. I have no money.
1: Oh, that's great. That's just great.
2: But I am sincere. You said so. Look, my darling, see this. It is worth very much. See? This little charm alone. Platinum set with diamonds. Worth very much. You will keep it until I pay you, eh? Adios, Father.
1: She thrust the charm bracelet into my hand, bit me on the ear, and departed. I put a Band-Aid on it, ran some cold water over my head, poured myself a stiff slug of bourbon, and examined the bracelet. The dangle, she pointed out, was a white metal disc with a monogram in diamonds. Two vertical bars with a horizontal one on top. It was the Greek letter pi, or the initials PT. Depending on who had stolen it from whom. I knew it was at least worth my fee. I dropped it into my pocket and went out. My first stop was over on Mission. The sign on the building says, Masterpiece Auto Painting, Joe Rembrandt, proprietor.
0: Sam,
3: Long time no see.
1: Hello, Joe.
3: Got something you want painted?
1: No, but I think you may have painted something I want.
3: Damn, you know me. They drive them in the front, we spray the paint on them, and push them out the back. No questions asked.
1: That's quite a turnover, Joe.
3: Yeah, we're going big time. Got the exclusive now for the syndicate work in the hill.
1: Is that right?
3: Yeah. What are you looking for, Sam? A murder car?
1: Could be. It's a custom job. Foreign car. The answer? Hey, here's what it looks like.
3: Yeah. Convertible. Sure. Come in this morning. Two color job.
1: Which two colors?
3: Canary yellow body, baby blue fenders. Yeah, quite a car, Sam. Quite a snazzy heap.
1: Heap, huh?
3: Yeah. Is that what you want to know?
1: It was. Happy Herman Heap was one of the biggest used car thieves in the city. As I got off the streetcar in front of Happy Herman's lot, a splash of canary yellow paint caught my eye. I strolled down between the rows of cars and found it.
4: Yes, sir, Heap's the name. Happy Herman Heap. Every car on this lot is in perfect mechanical condition. Take your choice.
1: Kind of hard to choose, Herman. There's so many here.
4: Yes, sir. It takes a heap of heaps to make a heap of heaps.
1: Yeah. That yellow job with the blue fenders there?
4: Yes, sir. But the motor in that car, it does need some work. Now, over here.
1: Does it run?
4: Yes, it'll run. But over
1: now,
4: here.
1: This is more what I want. Let me try it. Sounds all right to me.
4: Oh, idling, yes, but needs some work in the transmission or the differential.
1: Mind if I drive it around the block?
4: Well, the mechanics were just about to work on it. Besides, I'm afraid this car is more than you'd care to invest.
1: Well, let me try it out anyway. Here, I'll leave it apart. I reached in my pocket for Meech's charm bracelet. He took one look at it, and his expression changed.
4: Well, why didn't you say so? No deposit is necessary. The car's yours. Drive it as far as you like.
1: Thank you, Herman Heap. I took him at his word. I put the magic bracelet in my pocket, drove back to O'Farrell Street, parked in front of the San Rafael Hotel, slipped the doorman a buck to wash it for me, and went on into the lobby. The desk clerk said that Senorita Estrada had checked out 30 minutes before, leaving no address. I found the house deck in the bar and asked him for a rundown.
5: Yeah, I remember her, Sam. Very nice dish.
1: Any callers, Tiny?
5: Yeah, two guys.
1: Huh?
5: They went out when they came. They've been back since.
1: Who were they?
5: You won't believe it, Sam. One of them was Tom Carey.
1: What's he doing in San Francisco? He's wanted for murder.
5: Yeah, I don't know, but there must be plenty in it if you brought him back across the border.
1: He's staying here?
5: Yeah. Room 613.
1: Do me a favor, will you, Tiny?
5: Anything at all, Sam.
1: There's a car parked outside in the loading zone here. Stow it in the hotel garage for me, will you? Upstairs, as far out of sight as you can get it. I went upstairs and rang the buzzer at room 613. The door was opened by a little dark-complected man with hard eyes and Indian features. There was a mean-looking knife in his hand, but he put it away at a nod from Tom Carey.
6: How'd you find out I was in town?
1: Not from Meacher.
6: I don't know how much he told you, Sam, but if he told you this much, he was 11. It's a $1 million caper. And you know some of the things I've done for less.
1: What's in it for me?
6: What'd she pay you?
1: Nothing. She left this charm bracelet in Hawk.
7: Now, boss, I caught him now.
6: Shut up, Parker. Give me that bracelet. Mine.
1: Watch it, Tom. Don't crowd me. I got something bigger than this or you wouldn't be here.
6: All right, Sam, what do you want?
1: I want to hear you talk.
6: I guess you know I've been down Mexico, eh?
1: I'm listening.
6: I got a little business down here, garage business.
1: Running hot cars across the border in the States?
6: We cool them off. Little body work and his serial number, like plastic surgery.
1: Sounds like a good business. You shouldn't be neglecting it.
6: You met the dame.
1: She says you want to kill her.
6: I was off my trot. I scared her. I didn't mean anything. I thought I could scare her into sitting around. I'll let Parko nick her shoulder a little bit.
1: Oh, just a little bit.
6: Yeah. I figured her wrong. I know that now. If I could see her for 5 minutes just to talk to her, I know it'd be okay.
1: I can't help you, Tom. I want to talk to her myself.
6: Listen, she hasn't got a penny, only that car. She figures I'm peddling that.
1: Not anymore.
6: She already sold it?
1: Some car thieves took it. She hired me to price it.
6: Listen, Sam. Maybe broke in a strange country, I'd look good to her again. Here's $1,000, Sam.
1: Well, this is so sudden, Tom.
6: Nothing. When you see her again, give her that bracelet back, eh? It was a present from me. And whatever you do, don't find that car.
1: Okay, Tom, Tom, it's a promise. Only one thing I don't understand. You said it was $1 million caper.
6: I meant that. She's worth $1 million to me, Sam.
1: The girl, Tom, Tom?
6: Or the car?
5: Oh, I wish you hadn't asked that question, Sam. I really do.
8: And now, back to the convertible caper. Tonight's adventure with Sam Spade.
1: When Tom Carey said $1 million caper, he meant just that. He'd never risked a rap for less than $100,000, and no dame that ever lived was worth more to him than a hot mink coat. If Meacher wasn't the $1 million package, the car was. I didn't know what was in it, but Tom, it might be diamonds, dope, smuggled Chinese, or just plain money. So I went back to the hotel garage.
9: Number 1279.
1: I climbed the long, curving ramp to the second floor and found the canary yellow De Anza convertible crowded in behind four ranks of cars at the rear of the building. I started to work on it. Nothing in the luggage trunk, nothing under the seats, under the upholstery, and the door panels, nothing anywhere. Then I got Piney Stover, and the two of us went over the second time.
5: That's a cold lead, Sam.
1: It's not, I know it's not. Now, think, Tiny. What's different about this car?
5: Well, solider built than most. Good body of work. I don't know. Hey, here's something.
1: What?
5: There's a hole punched out of this fender over here. About the size of a quarter.
1: Let me see that.
5: Yeah, right here. It curves under, see?
1: Yeah.
5: What's that you got?
1: Sound bracelet. Did you say this dangle on here was what was cut out of that fender?
5: Let me see. It fits. Fits even the curve.
1: Yeah.
5: What does it mean, Sam?
1: The dangle on the bracelet is solid platinum.
5: Hey, Sam, are you trying to tell me the fenders on this heap are solid platinum?
1: You got a pocket knife, Sam?
5: Yeah.
1: There
5: you are. Nice. It shines. Sam, is this a hot car?
1: I didn't answer him. I didn't have to. He looked in the gray-white gleam of the bracelet shine at the square of paint I'd scraped off the fender and answered the question himself. Meech's convertible was convertible in more ways than one. It was about the hottest car in San Francisco as of that moment. After I'd left the garage, I tried to phone Tom, but he wasn't in. I had an uncomfortable feeling he was out looking for me. He was. As I stepped out of the phone booth, there was a rush of air past my left ear. A knife stuck in the wood less than an inch west of him. Came out in the street in time to see him duck around the corner into an alley. I ran after him. I collared him and stood him up against the wall.
7: Let me go. Let me go. I cut you down.
1: What do you know about that car? What do you know about that car? Come on, talk or you get more of this.
7: I don't know nothing. They don't tell me nothing.
1: Where's Meacher?
7: I don't know. Meacher don't know nothing either. Only Tom and...
1: Tom and who else?
7: I don't talk no more.
1: They cutting you in?
7: I don't need no cut. The boss, he pays me good. 40 pesos. Sometimes more.
1: Work for me and I'll cut you in.
7: I cut you to pieces. The boss treats me good.
1: Sure, you do all the dirty work. There's any trouble, you'll take the rap.
7: What means rap?
1: They put you in a little room and squirt gas in you. You fall dead.
7: Gas? Tom do this?
1: He does indeed.
7: Venga. Tom, I thank you to see the man. Senor Rafael, I think he will be very happy to see you.
1: The place Paco took me to was about as high on Russian Hill as you can get. The house was old, faced in brownstone, and had a high iron fence around it. On the gate was a nameplate, H.H. Lovelace. When I opened it to go in, I noticed that Paco was no longer with me.
10: Oh, Mr. Spade, come in.
1: The gray-haired gentleman who greeted me was wearing a wing collar, a carnation, and a very distinguished air. I could hardly believe it, but he was definitely, beyond a shadow of a doubt, none other than the one and only Happy Herman Heath.
10: Well, Mr. Spade, I see that you're surprised.
1: I'm overwhelmed, Mr. Heath.
10: Lovelace, that is the correct name. For my avocation, I selected my first and second names, the H.H., you know. My full name is Herman Heath Lovelace. About that car, Mr. Spade.
1: About that.
10: I must own that you outwitted me. I was rather proud of my little device, the disc on the charm bracelet, you know. When you showed it to me at the, my business establishment, I naturally thought you were authorized to take the car.
1: Yeah, naturally.
10: However, I'm not averse to enterprise in a young man. And I'm prepared to pay for my blunder.
1: You said a million I still couldn't accept, Mr. Lovelace.
10: Oh, why not?
1: I was hired to recover that car for my client. It's not mine to sell.
10: Well, it's certainly not hers.
1: I don't care whose it is. All I know is that my client's life is in danger and it has something to do with that car.
10: Mr. Estrada?
1: Yeah.
10: Excuse me one moment. Please arrive. Right.
11: Hello, Papa.
1: That's all she said. Then she stood there looking at me in that way that made you not care who she was double-crossing or why. Then she turned to Lovelace, alias Herman Heap.
11: How much does he know?
10: Alas, everything, I fear.
11: He has agreed to our terms?
10: Yes.
11: Good. I must have my bracelet back now, Sam.
1: Sure, it's right here in my... I reached in my coat pocket for the charm bracelet she'd given me to keep for it. It wasn't there. It wasn't in any of my pockets. I guessed that it was in one of Paco's pockets. Mitya watched me fumbling, her eyes blazing with anger.
2: Fool, you have lost it. We are helpless without that.
1: I thought it was the car you wanted.
10: Please, please, one thing at a time. I should guess that we first gain possession of the car.
2: Yes, Lovelace, you are right. First the car.
10: Yes. This is the car at last. A princess in vulgar raiment, but still a princess. No royal coach carrying a king to a coronation ever held such riches.
11: I just talk too much.
10: Oh, I do. Well, take your place at the wheel, Mitcher. We shall drive out of here into a splendid future. After you, Mr. Spade.
1: No, no, Mr. Heath. After you.
10: Ironic, isn't it, that of all my varied interests, I've never learned to drive a car.
2: That a too buckle, viejo.
1: You seem kind of shaky, Mitcher. You sure you can handle the car down the ramp?
11: I'm very good driver, Waffle.
12: Mitcher, stop! Put on your brakes. There's a man coming up the ramp.
2: Hey!
12: Now!
1: He was dead before I got to him. As I leaned over him, I saw the bracelet lying beside his hand. I picked it up and walked back to the car. Mitcher and Herman Heap Lovelace were sitting in stony silence, glaring at each other.
11: Is he dead?
1: Yeah.
11: Was the bracelet on him?
1: I didn't look.
11: Lovelace, go and frisk him.
10: Must I? It's very distasteful to me. Come, Mr. Spade.
11: You fool. We trust this detective. Go on.
10: Very well.
11: Get in, Sam. Get in. We leave him here. What's the matter? Is something wrong?
1: Oh, nothing at all.
12: Come back here! This is an outbreak! I've been expecting...

0: Please, Harpo, a cigarette.
1: Sure, sure. Here you are.
0: Gracias.
1: De nada.
0: I saw you pick up the bracelet. I meant that you should share it with me. That is why I gave you the bracelet in the first place. I liked you.
1: Couldn't have been because you were safe as long as Tom didn't know where the bracelet was, and if you had to kill somebody for it, it would be me.
0: Please, querida, what does it matter now? We are together, we have the card, we have the bracelet, and the pig is dead.
1: That's what worries me.
0: Oh, surely you do not think I meant to kill him.
1: Of course not. Your foot just slipped. You stepped on the gas by accident.
0: Yes, that was you.
1: It won't stick, sweetheart. Not with me.
0: But with the police?
1: My story won't help you. I don't know enough.
0: Oh? Then I tell you everything. I was with Tom Tom for a year. I hated him 365 days. I tried to run away. Always that Paco came after and brought me back. Then, Senor Lovelace came with the car. Senor Lovelace had much money, but he could not take it from the country. So he bought, sold platinum. Some he received from refugees who had sent their fortunes abroad in that form. But there was no safe way to get it across the border.
1: So for a cut, Tom had the platinum made into fenders and welded onto the car. Why was the bracelet so important?
0: It was too dangerous for Lovelace to bargain directly. Tom was to get the money for the platinum and give the little piece of the fender as a token.
1: Yeah.
0: Lovelace would know who to give the car to when they showed it to him.
1: That's why he let me drive the car off the lot, huh?
0: I don't care, darling, even if you tried to steal it. Now we understand each other, no? You are tough, too. Tougher than Tom, I think.
1: Well,
0: now we have everything for ourselves, you and me. What do we care for the others, huh?
1: You make a good pitch, sweetheart. You look beautiful while you're making it. But I don't like your driving.
0: What do you mean?
1: Pull over. I'm driving this heap back to the city.
0: No.
1: I said pull over.
0: I won't let you do it. I don't care what happens.
1: Take it easy. You want to kill us both?
0: Sure, I will kill us both. We die together or we live together. Yes or no?
1: You're nuts.
0: Answer me.
1: The answer is no.
0: Bueno, you will see I mean what I say.
1: The fog thinned out just as we rounded a bend in the road. There was a point ahead with a sheer 300-foot drop to the sea. She jerked the car away from the pavement and steered straight at it. I grabbed the wheel and twisted it. The car skidded on gravel and slid sideways toward the cliff. I got the door open and tried to yank her out with me. She held on and kicked me until I rolled free.

0: She didn't look very beautiful when I saw her for the last time. And the flashy convertible was a pile of junk. Very expensive junk, but junk all the same. I understand the federal men have confiscated the platinum and are holding Lovelace for questioning. I doubt if he'll crack. Nobody can embarrass a used car salesman. Period. End of report.
1: Sam, do you really like this racket we're in?
0: I hate it.
1: So do I. But don't let's ever go into any other racket.
0: It's a promise, sweetheart. Why, I'll never know.
1: Good night, Sam.
0: Good night, sweetheart.

0: Adventures of Sam Spade, Dashiell Hammett's famous private detective, was written for radio by Bob Tolman and Gil Dowd, with musical direction by Lud Gluskin. Sam Spade is played by Howard Duff. Loreen Tuttle is Effie. Tonight's program was directed by Elliot Lewis.
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0: presenting Orson Welles as the Third Man. The Lives of Harry Lime, the fabulous stories of the immortal character originally created in the motion picture The Third Man, with zither music by Anton Karas.
1: She's beautiful. Beautiful. Trey Sheik, Trey French. She could have been, and for a while I almost kidded myself, she was the great romance of my life. But as Shakespeare, as somebody said once, dames is poison, likewise dolls. And believe me, the honey on those soft red lips of hers was laced with pure, unadulterated strychnine.

0: And now, Orson Welles as Harry Lime, the third man. In today's story, The Double Double Cross.
1: Monte Carlo, 1936. The sucker season was at its peak, and by an odd coincidence, my pockets were fuller than they'd been for a long time. Yes, life was looking pretty good. But even at that, not half so good as the liquorous-eyed brunette I found sitting next to me at the casino one night.
2: Faites vos jeux, messieurs et mesdames. Faites vos jeux, s'il vous plaît. Rien ne va plus. 18, rouge.
1: That was me. I drew in my winnings. Lady Luck was sure smiling on me, just as she was frowning on the girl beside me. This girl had backed half a dozen losers or more in a row, and now her last chips were gone. She was fumbling in a handbag. Here was chivalrous Harry's big chance. I asked politely if there was anything I could do to help.
3: Thank you, monsieur. You're very kind, but I seem to have mislaid my checkbook. I'm afraid I shall have to give up for tonight.
1: Oh, you can't quit when you're so much down.
3: I have no choice.
1: Nonsense. Here, take this stack of chips.
3: Oh, but, monsieur,
1: please,
3: I...
1: Please, go on.
3: No, monsieur, I would not blame you. I'm a complete stranger.
1: Just alone.
3: But if I lose again, I may not be able to repay you.
1: I'll chance that. Please, take it.
3: If you insist.
1: I certainly do.
3: Thank you, monsieur.
2: Faites vos jeux, mesdames et messieurs.
1: I'll put the lot on 21.
3: The lot?
1: Sure.
3: But is that prudent?
1: To a successful gambler, mademoiselle, the word prudent doesn't exist. When you got a hunch, play it. Play it hard.
3: And you have a hunch about 21?
1: Yeah, I have.
3: Yeah, I'm in your hands. I do what you say. There.
1: Good.
2: Faites vos jeux, s'il vous plaît. Rien ne va plus. Numéro 21. Rouge.
3: I have won.
1: What did I tell you?
3: Oh, you must be very lucky, monsieur.
1: I'm beginning to think I am.
3: What should I choose this time?
1: This time, let's see, 17.
3: All right, 17.
1: Well, that's how I met Louise. By 11 o'clock, we were both good winners and good friends. We decided to call it a night and strolled out into the casino gardens and after a while down to the seafront. It was one of those clear, blue summer evenings that poets write sonnets about, and to my amazement, I found myself getting kind of sentimental.
3: Tell me about yourself, Harry.
1: Well, there's not a great deal to tell.
3: Oh, you are too modest.
1: I could think of a few people who'd laugh heartily to hear that.
3: What brings you to Monte Carlo? Business or pleasure?
1: A little of each, I guess.
3: What is your business?
1: A collector.
3: What do you collect?
1: Objets d'art.
3: How interesting. Of any particular
1: kind? Anything that appeals to my sense of beauty.
3: Do you often make a find?
1: Sometimes. Tonight, for instance.
3: Thank you. That is a very nice compliment.
1: It's a little corny, but it has the rare virtue of being sincere. What about yourself, Louise? Do you live here in Monte?
3: No, I am on holiday. I come from Paris.
1: Oh, I've guessed it. What part?
3: Neuilly.
1: Marie?
3: Is that important?
1: Oh, it could be.
3: Yes, I have a husband.
1: It's customary for a woman to sound a little more enthusiastic when she says that.
3: I would rather not talk about him if you don't mind.
1: No, it's like that, isn't it?
3: Yes. There's a cold breeze coming in from the sea. I must return to my hotel.
1: So soon?
3: I'm very tired.
1: Oh, I'm sorry I've kept you out too long. Which way from here?
3: Oh, please, you must not trouble yourself. I'll be all right alone.
1: You don't think you can walk out of my life like that, do you?
3: It would be more prudent.
1: I've already told you there's no such word. Let's go. I'm not the sort of guy who won't take a chance, but usually if there's one thing I steer clear of, it's jealous husbands. Yet tonight, somehow, it was different. I felt reckless. Maybe it was that perfume Louise wore. Maybe it was the moonlight. I don't know. Anyway, almost before I'd realized it, we were at the door to her suite, and she'd opened it.
3: Would you like to come in for just one drink?
1: Well, I...
3: No.

0: realized it. We were at the door to her suite, and she'd opened it.
1: Would you like to come in for just one drink?
0: Well, I...
1: No, perhaps it would be better not. Good night, Harry.
0: Oh, well, when am I going to see you again?
1: I don't know. I think perhaps I will return to Paris tomorrow.
0: Why?
1: It would be wise.
0: Oh, no, you mustn't.
1: But I...
0: You can't just part. We can't. You mustn't go away like this. Why, Louise, you're crying.
1: It's nothing. Nothing at all.
0: I guess I will have that drink after all.
1: Oh, no, Harry, please.
0: You did ask me, you know. After you.
1: You will find cigarettes in that box.
0: Thanks.
1: What would you like? Champagne?
0: I don't care. Listen, Louise. You and I have got to talk this thing out.
1: Well, there's nothing to be scared.
0: You bet there is, Brenda. You realize what's happened, don't you?
1: Will you open this bottle, please?
0: Sure. Shall I pour?
1: If you please. Here are the glasses. What has happened, Harry?
0: I don't know. Must be fallen in love.
1: No.
0: Yes.
1: But it is impossible.
0: Why?
1: We're strangers. 3 hours ago, we'd never spoken to each other.
0: What can happen in 3 hours?
1: Oh, even now, we know nothing of each other. Nothing whatever beyond our Christian name.
0: So what?
1: It's against all common sense.
0: How did common sense have anything to do with love?
1: No, no, it's absurd.
0: You don't believe that. Look at me, Louise. You don't believe it's absurd. You know it's true. You do know, don't you?
1: Oh, Harry.
0: I love you, Louise.
1: Hold me tight. Oh, it's all so strange, so wonderful. What is this miracle that's happened?
2: A pretty picture.
0: Who are you?
2: Forgive me if I interrupt.
1: Pierre.
0: You've got a nerve bursting in like this.
2: Indeed, monsieur.
0: You know this girl, Louise?
2: Oh, yes, she knows me quite well. Tell him who I am, Louise.
1: He is...
2: Go on, do not keep the gentleman in suspense.
1: He is my husband.
0: What? You didn't tell me he was here in Monte.
2: A regrettable oversight, I'm sure.
1: I'm sorry, Harry.
2: I have no doubt the gentleman is sorry, too. The point is, what is to be done about it?
0: Well, naturally, I apologize.
2: That is very generous of you.
0: And I assure you, your wife is altogether blameless in this little affair.
2: Oh, you Americans are so gallant.
0: Now, if you'll excuse me,
2: Not so fast, monsieur. There is much to be said yet.
0: Oh? What, for instance?
2: This may be just a passing incident to you, but does it not occur to you that you have ruined my whole life?
0: I don't get you.
2: You make love to my wife. I've always
0: believed that. Well, I wouldn't say that.
2: But now you kill my trust in her. You destroy the whole fabric of our marriage.
0: Oh, now, look here.
2: If you were a gentleman, the least you could do would be to... offer some compensation for the harm you have done.
0: What kind of compensation?
2: Let us say 200,000 francs.
0: Are you kidding?
2: I assure you, I am very much in earnest. You seem to forget one thing, monsieur.
0: Oh, what's that?
2: If this story were to get out, it would create an unpleasant scandal. You would not wish that, I'm sure.
0: I think you're kidding. A blackmail, is that it?
2: Call it what you will, monsieur.
0: Okay, go ahead. You may find it hard to prove, though. Louise and I both deny it.
2: Ah, but Louise is a very truthful person. She would not deny it, would you, my dear?
1: You did kiss me, Harry?
0: Oh, yes. Yes, I did. So now we know exactly where we stand. No, I'm surprised at an apparently smart pair like you two.
2: I do not understand.
0: Oh, I admit it's a neat little racket. I dare say it plays as well as most, but you should pick your marks with a little more care, you know.
2: So now you're entitled both, eh?
0: Is that possible?
2: Monsieur!
1: This is intolerable.
0: Relax, both of you. It's about time you learn my surname, Louise. It's Lime.
1: Not Lime. Not Harry Lime.
0: In the flesh.
1: Not
0: too much
1: and
0: of it,
1: we
0: but in the flesh.
1: Too? Oh, this is too absurd.
2: You must forgive us, monsieur. We have no
1: it
2: idea.
1: It was you who picked him out of the casino.
2: But how was I to know? He has about him such an air of nice and you know.
0: I find it helps with the suckers.
2: A million apologies, my friend.
1: And for me, too.
0: Okay.
2: And to think that you are the famous Harry Lime. Mm. Why, it is a very great honor to meet you, monsieur. This is a big occasion. We must drink to celebrate it. A toast. To you,
0: my friend. No. Let's both drink to Louise.
1: To me?
0: To the greatest actress in Europe. Frankly, I was never more completely fooled in my life.
2: Well, to Louise.
0: Louise. Tell me, is this your regular racket?
2: Oh, not at all. Merely what you might call a seasonal side. It helps to pay off summer expenses.
0: Well, what's your specialty?
1: We are interested in anything that promises a profit.
0: Who isn't?
2: In point of fact, monsieur, if you happen to be free at the moment, it occurs to me we may be able to do business together. I have recently had a proposition, but it is not an undertaking for a woman. It needs two men.
0: Well, let's hear about it.
2: As you know, American dollars are easy to obtain on the continent and very difficult in England. There is a strong demand for them in London and a big profit for anyone who can smuggle them in.
0: Yes, there must be.
2: The English customs are difficult, but it can be done. You see, among my other accomplishments, I am a qualified pilot. Now, here's the proposal.

0: A certain gentleman in London is prepared to advance money for me to buy dollars here. At a date and time to be arranged, this gentleman will wait in a car at a place called Ilfracombe Moor in Devon. A plane will fly overhead, a passenger will parachute out, his pockets and attaché case filled with dollars. He will be met by the gentleman who will collect the money and drive him to London, and from there he can make his way back at leisure to France. Well, what do you think?
1: No.
0: It's not simple.
1: I'm sure it's a honey of an idea, but...
0: But what?
1: Well, presumably I'm the guy who's supposed to float through the air with the greatest of ease. Hmm?
0: Exactly.
1: That's not so good.
2: You are not afraid, Harry.
1: Well, not at all, but I prefer my neck the way it is, unbroken.
0: It is true there is an element of danger, but it is very slight. Surely it's a small risk to take for £1,000.
1: £1,000?
0: Uh-huh.
1: You say there's that much? £1,000?
0: Oh, but yes. And what is more, if the first venture succeeds, there will almost certainly be others.
1: Oh, that's different.
0: Then it is a bargain?
1: Okay. When do we start?

0: And now, Orson Welles, as Harry Lime, the third man, continues in today's story, The Double Double Cross.
1: Well, we all went to Paris next day, and Pierre got busy organizing his end of the business. About a week later, we drove to a little place outside Cherbourg where Pierre had a two-seater plane housed in a converted barn. And next morning, we took off. We crossed the English coast near Torquay. Pierre handed me a number of bundles, carefully wrapped, tied, and sealed, and I filled my pockets and stuffed the overflow into a small leather case. I'd just done checking my parachute when Pierre called to me.
2: This is Wilfred Moore now. Are you ready?
1: I guess so.
2: There's no need to be nervous.
1: That's all right for you. I'm the guy who's going to make the jump.
2: Think of the 1,000 pounds.
1: I am. Hard.
2: All you have to do is to come five and then pull the ripcord. It's quite simple.
1: Oh, sure, sure. Nothing to it.
2: All right. Now.
1: I took a deep breath and jumped. One, two, three, four, five. The funny part is, he was right. It was quite simple. It was kind of fun, floating around the sky, seeing the earth drift up gradually to meet you. As I landed and slipped off my harness, a couple of guys stepped forward from behind a clump of bushes.
3: Are you from Pierre?
1: That's right.
3: I'm Robert Brand. This is my assistant, Jerry.
1: I'm glad to know you both.
3: You've got the stuff?
1: You don't figure I made that jump for the fun of it, do you?
3: Have you got the stuff?
1: Sure, sure.
3: Come on, you can pass it over, and I'll check it in the car. Gather up this parachute, Jerry. We'll get going. Yes, sir.
1: Didn't take me 2 minutes to find out this Brand was tough, the English gentleman type, but hard as iron. Pierre might have warned me. While his assistant drove us toward London, he and I sat in the back of the car, and I handed him each a packet, checked the seals, and then opened it, carefully counted every note. It took an hour or more, and we'd finished.
3: Well, that's that.
1: Everything in order, Mr. Brand?
3: Yes.
1: You're not exactly the trustful type, are you?
3: No.
1: I'm glad Pierre didn't try to shortchange you.
3: So you should be, Mr. Lyon.
1: How's that?
3: I don't take kindly to that sort of thing. A courier who once delivered a package of diamonds to me was foolish enough to replace several of the best stones with face imitations.
1: Oh, what happened to him?
3: No one seems to know. He just disappeared.
1: Yes. But surely if Pierre were to weigh in light, you couldn't very well hold me responsible.
3: I could, and would, and will, Mr. Lyon, if such a thing ever happened.
1: I don't think it's kind of unreasonable, old man.
3: No, but then I'm an unreasonable man. Stop at the next pub, Jerry. It's time we had lunch.
4: Very good, sir.
1: Back in Paris, a couple of days later, I told Pierre of our amiable little conversation in the car.
5: I would not take too much notice if I were you.
1: That's the sort of thing a guy does take notice of, if he's wise, old man.
5: Lots of people like to talk that way.
1: Well, maybe, but this one wasn't kidding.
5: In any case, what is there to worry about?
1: Why wouldn't I worry? You've got to make one mistake, and I'm for it, over.
5: I do not make mistakes.
1: Well, if you don't want to have a look for a new parachutist, you better not. That's all. In the next 3 months, I made 2 more parachute jumps, and each time I had the doubtful pleasure of the company of Mr. Brand on the way back to London. I can't say I warmed to him as I got to know him better. Meanwhile, in Paris, things were becoming a little complicated. Louise and I were seeing a lot of each other, and suddenly I realized she really was carrying a torch for me. No kidding. Vice versa. Well, I mean, what could I do? Hard to be the act of a gentleman to ignore a thing like that, would he? Well, not to make a long story of it, Pierre went out one night on some kind of business, and there we were, alone, Louise and I.
6: Harry, do you remember that night we met?
1: Sure.
6: I think of it often. It could have been a wonderful night.
1: Well, it started out full of promise. You gave a swell performance, Louise.
6: Do you still think I was only acting?
1: Well, weren't you?
6: From the moment you first spoke to me at the table, I knew this was going to be different.
1: Different?
6: There was such a warmth between us, such a natural sympathy. We were so much, how shall I put it, so much en rapport. You must have felt it yourself.
1: Yeah, maybe I did a little.
6: Only a little?
1: Well, no, quite a lot.
6: I knew what I had to do, and I hated myself for doing it. Even when we learned who you were, I hated having to pretend that what had happened between us meant nothing to me. I shall never forget that moment when you took me in your arms and we kissed.
1: You know, Louise, if we're wise, we'll change this conversation to sweet.
6: Do you want to be wise, huh?
1: No, not particularly, but...
6: But what?
1: What about Pierre?
6: I care less than nothing for Pierre.
1: He's your husband.
6: It is you I love. You alone.
1: You shouldn't say that.
6: Oh, why not? It's true. I'm proud to say it.
1: Yes, but...
6: And you love me too, don't you?
1: Well, Louise...
6: You know you do. Let's go away, Harry, now, tonight. Think of the wonderful life we could have, you and I together.
1: She was lovelier than ever, in half light. Her black eyes were soft and tender, lips warm and red and inviting. I'd been Superman. I couldn't help myself right then. I took her in my arms, and then from the corner of my eye, I saw movement beyond the French doors. There was someone out on the balcony listening and watching. I'm not a suspicious guy, but something told me it's Pierre. I could almost see him reaching for his knife. I had to think and act quick. I let Louise go and turned away from her.
6: Harry, what is it?
1: Louise, we just can't do this, Louise.
6: But...
1: It wouldn't be fair to Pierre.
6: Fair to Pierre?
1: But... Pierre is my friend. Pierre's a good guy, and after all, there's such a thing, Louise, as common decency.
6: And also, there is such a thing as love.
1: That's just it, Louise. If ever I've given you the wrong impression, I apologize.
6: Well, I do not understand.
1: I like you, of course. I always have, Louise. But as for anything more than that...
6: Are you trying to tell me that...
1: I'm trying to tell you as nicely as possible that I don't love you. I don't love you.
6: I see.
1: I'm sorry, but there it is.
6: And so you should be sorry, leading me on the way you have.
1: Now, be fair, Louise. I've never said one
6: word. One word? What do words matter? You've told me 1,000 times in the tone of your voice, in your looks, in your touch.
1: That's not so. That's not so at all, Louise. You misrepresented my manner,
6: Louise.
1: What
6: a fool I've been. What a fool. I believed you, and all the time you were just amusing yourself.
1: Well, I assure you.
6: You will be sorry for this, Harry. I do not forget. One day you will regret ever having met me.
1: Louise. The guy who first said that about hell having no fury like a woman scorned knew what he was talking about. If I'd been wise, I'd have got out from under right then. But in the next couple of days, though Louise kept out of sight, Pierre seemed even more friendly than usual. So who wouldn't be after overhearing such a noble renunciation? Anyway, what finally decided me to stick around, though, I was we were all set for another mission to Ilford Moor. Who was I to turn back a chance of £1,000? Maybe I wouldn't have been so anxious if I could have overheard a conversation that... I now know what's going on in Scotland Yard, in London.
4: Well, what do you make of it?
7: Postmarked Paris, scented stationery, obviously a woman's handwriting.
4: Yes, but the contents.
7: Very interesting, I must admit.
4: But the point is, do you think what she says is true?
7: Well, I couldn't say, old boy. Still worth investigating, don't you think? Even if nothing comes of it at all, it should make a very pleasant day's outing.
1: Louise usually came with us to Cherbourg. For obvious reasons, she didn't this time. I was just as glad. As we flew over the channel towards England, I did quite a lot of heavy thinking. By the time we'd hit the coast, I'd made up my mind. Pierre, I think you ought to know this is my last trip.
8: That's strange.
1: Why?
8: I had a feeling it might be.
1: Oh, yes. I think I'll stick in London a while. I'm tired of Paris.
8: You've been a very close friend, Harry. We shall miss you, Louise and I.
1: Well, we're bound to meet sometime in the future.
8: I wonder, does Louise know about this?
1: No, I just made up my mind, old man.
8: I see. Have you any message for her?
1: No, I don't think so. Nothing special.
8: Eh bien, I will just say you send your love.
1: My love? Oh, sure. Yeah, we must be over Ilford Moor by now, aren't we?
8: There it is, just ahead. You have all the stuff?
1: Yeah.
8: You've checked your parachute?
1: Yeah.
8: All right, stand by. Here we are now. Give my regards to Mr. Brand.
1: Oh, sure.
8: I hope you have a pleasant trip to London with him. And for your own sake, I hope I have not made a mistake for once and shortchanged him.
1: What's that? Hey, wait a minute. It was too late. I'd been on the brink, and as I spoke, Pierre lunged forward and shoved me in the chest, and as I topped backward into space, I could see that he was smiling. And it wasn't a friendly smile. It seemed hours while I floated down. And why should I have any special reason for wanting to land? I knew by now exactly what would be waiting for me. My feet touched earth at last. It was a bad landing. I skidded and rolled over, and by the time I freed myself, there were two guys standing over me. This is it, I said to myself. I looked up. They weren't Brad and his assistant at all. The two fellows I'd never seen.
4: Mr. Harry Lyme?
1: Yes?
4: We're from Scotland Yard.
1: How do you do? You're kind of off your beat, aren't you?
4: We would advise that you might choose this rather unconventional way of visiting England.
1: Advise?
4: You mean we have a letter from a young lady in Paris. Mm. At least the writing suggests that she's young, and the perfume suggests that she's a lady.
7: Soir de Noël, so my wife tells me.
1: Get it, a sellout.
4: She seemed to be under the impression that you may be carrying a rather large sum of money with you, in American dollars.
1: I wonder what could have given her that idea.
4: Now, you don't mind if we set you, I hope.
1: Well, what happens if I do mind?
4: Well, I'm afraid we shall have to insist.
1: Okay, go ahead.
4: I'll take the briefcase. You attend to Mr. Lyme's pockets.
7: Certainly, old man.
4: Well, I must say you have a few packages here, and all so neatly tied and sealed. Seems almost a pity.
1: No, what's the matter?
4: Well, this seems rather a lot of trouble to have taken for a wad of brown paper.
1: A what?
4: Brown paper, Mr. Lyme. Look at it.
7: Yes, and look at this.
4: And this.
7: In fact, it's all brown paper.
1: So it is. Got it at once. Louise had spilled the beans to Scotland Yard in an anonymous letter, and Pierre dummied the packets knowing what Brand would do to me, the double cross. Only what they didn't know was that between them they'd canceled the whole thing out and saved my bacon. Funny, isn't it? Very funny.
4: Yes, I'm afraid you have the advantage of us, Mr. Lyme.
1: Oh, how's that?
4: We don't quite see the joke.
1: No, and I guess you never will. What happened now?
4: Oh, just a few formalities. Could I see your passport?
1: Certainly, old man, certainly. I'm too glad to buy.
4: Yes. Well, it seems to be in order.
1: That's fine. You gentlemen happen to be driving back to London?
4: Yes.
1: Then will you give me a lift?
4: Oh, with pleasure. Well, come along. Let's go, shall we?
0: Harry Lyme returns in just a moment.

0: And now, Harry Lime.
1: You know, I still find myself thinking sometimes of Louise. The dark black eyes. The kissable mouth. I wonder if I'll ever see her again. If I do, I'll run a mile. I'll be with you again soon to tell you another of my adventures. Meanwhile, don't forget the old saying, all's fair in love and war, but war is a lot less dangerous.

0: If you're paying this kind of money for a car, you'd want it to have a touch of style, legroom, four doors, and all that. And if this is what you had in mind, you don't even have to pay that kind of money for the new Skoda Super Estelle.
1: Skoda's new Super Estelle puts the man in the street
2: and his dog
1: on the road.

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3: Ladies and gentlemen, the story you are about to hear is true. Only the names have been changed to protect the innocent.
2: NBC brings you Dragnet.
3: You're a detective sergeant. You're assigned to robbery detail. An armed gang of blitz bandits has started to work in your city. Their pace is fast. 4 and 5 robberies each night. The criminals are not amateurs. They're well-armed, dangerous. Your job, get them.
2: Dragnet, the documented drama of an actual crime, investigated and solved by the men who unrelentingly stand watch on the security of your home, your family, and your life. For the next 30 minutes, in cooperation with the Los Angeles Police Department, you will travel step by step on the side of the law through an actual case from official police files. From beginning to end, from crime to punishment, Dragnet is the story of your police force in action.
4: It was Thursday, October 23rd. It was windy in Los Angeles. We were working a day watch out of robbery. My partner's Ben Romero. The boss is Ed Backstrand, chief of detectives. My name's Friday. I was on my way back from the statistician's office, and it was 11:42 a.m. when I got to room 27A. Robbery detail.
5: How'd it work out, Joe? Any good prospects?
4: Well, I don't know how good they are, but I got a handful.
5: How many did you get?
4: Well, let me see. 15, 18, 22. Ethel down in the stats office ran them on the IBM for me. There they are.
5: Let's see.
4: It's a gang of 3 men working on foot. Blitz robberies. They only take cash. M.O. is tie-ups. Work from 8 to 10 at night. One of the gang's tall, the other 2 short.
5: And these are the men the machine sorted out?
4: Under that heading, yeah. If our information's wrong, then so's the machine.
5: Got a good bunch of candidates here. Descriptions match up with what we got.
4: They seem to. Check the names on that list, Ben. Some of the smartest thieves in the country.
5: Yeah. Tommy Willis, Ray Greppa, Kemp Satelli, Manny Roberts, George Cross, Mario Koski. Reads like June graduation at San Quentin.
4: Yeah. George Cross and Tommy Willis are in town. We know that.
5: And Koski, he's around a couple of weeks ago.
4: And what about the rest? It's a big field.
5: Have to check them out, I guess. Might as well start at the beginning.
4: Did you go through the overnight reports yet?
5: Yeah. No restaurants, no liquor stores. That makes 5 days the gang's laid off.
4: Well, they can afford to, can't they? 18 robberies in 24 days, that's a pretty good haul.
5: This stop-and-go strategy of theirs, Joe, it's got me.
4: Yeah. They work hard for a week in one area, and then they lay low. If they just keep going, we might have a better try at them.
6: Hey, Joe.
4: Yeah, Chandler.
6: Fell out here to see you, Joe. Name's Decker.
4: Decker. Henry Decker?
6: Didn't say. Want to see him?
4: Yeah, send him in.
6: Right. All right, Mr. Decker, this way.
7: How are you, Joe? You're looking good.
4: Oh, Hank Decker. How are you?
7: I'm fine.
4: Well, what are you waiting for? Applause? Come on in and shut the door. Hank, this is my partner, Ben Romero. Ben, Hank Decker.
5: How are you, Hank?
7: How are you, Ben?
4: Hank and I are in service together.
7: Yeah, I just dropped in for a visit, Joe. Are you busy?
4: No more than usual. Sit down.
7: Thanks. I remembered you telling me you were on the PD, so I figured I'd drop around and get an inside track.
4: How do you mean?
7: I just filed with Civil Service to take the exam next month. Figure I'd like to work at being a cop.
5: He shell shot, Joe.
7: Great pep talk you boys hand out.
4: You sure you want to be a cop?
7: Oh, look, I'm 30 years old, Joe. I'm married, high school education, but a year of junior college.
4: What's your wife think?
7: She's not sold. Well, that's why I dropped in. How about coming out to the house for dinner tonight?
4: You want me to sell her?
7: Just talk to her. 7 okay?
4: Yeah, 7's okay.
7: I'm glad to have met you, Ben.
5: Same here, Decker. See you again.
7: All right. Bye, Joe.
4: See you tonight, Hank. Well, what do you think, Ben?
5: Ought to make a good cop.
4: We had a list of 22 possible suspects. By 5 o'clock, Ben and I had checked out two of them who might possibly have had a hand in the blitz robberies of the 18 liquor stores and restaurants in the past 24 days. Number one man was Thomas Willis, Caucasian, age 29, 5 feet 11 inches, 175 pounds, dark hair, blue eyes. Number two man was Mario Koski, Caucasian, 5 feet 6 inches, 170 pounds, dark hair, dark eyes, large scar under his chin, running across his throat, up to and behind his left ear. According to our informants, and after questioning some of their associates, either Willis or Koski or both could have taken part in the blitz holdups. We showed their mugs to the victims, but none of them could give us definite assurance that either Willis or Koski were in the holdup gang. At 7 that night, I went out to Hank Decker's house for supper, met his wife, Linda, his 4-year-old twin boys. We talked about the Army, played with the kids for a while. Before we sat down to eat, we put the boys in bed. Hank was in the kitchen carving a roast. His wife closed the door to the kids' room, and we started downstairs for the kitchen.
8: What do you think of our two atom bombs?
4: They're fine kids, Miss Decker. Hank told me that you were worried about him wanting to join the force.
8: I was 12 years old when my father was shot down. He was a policeman in Des Moines. He was only 37 when he died. I wouldn't know what to do if anything like that happened to Hank.
4: What do you want me to say?
8: But does Hank really want it? Can't you talk him out of it?
4: You're his wife. Can you? No, I think it's his choice, Miss Decker. He's going to have to make up his own mind.
8: I'm sorry. If it's what Hank wants, I guess I worry too much.
4: A lot of women marry cops. They have, and they will, and they all worry. Hank will be all right.
8: Will you guarantee it, Joe?
4: During the next month, I heard from Hank Decker only once. He was studying hard. During the same month, Ben and I were working hard, trying to find some kind of a concrete lead to break the Blitz gang. There had been no subsequent holdups which seemed to tie in directly with the gang or its operations. From the list of possible suspects which Ben and I made up, 18 names had been eliminated for one reason or another. Either they were in jail at the time of the robberies, out of the Los Angeles area, or out of the state. But 4 names remained: George Cross, Tommy Willis, Mario Koski, Julian Brock. During the latter part of the month, George Cross was booked on a minor charge, and we questioned him at that time. He showed no knowledge of the holdups. Nearly 2 months after the robberies were committed, Ben and I were still without a solution as to the whereabouts of the gang.
5: Never known a blitz gang back this way before, Joe. Once they get wound up, they usually go until they're caught.
4: Yeah. Did you get out those telegram checks to the east yet?
5: Last night before I went home. Sent out all 3.
4: Willis, Koski, and Brock. I'd like to find just one of them.
5: Chicago might have something. That's Koski's old hangout. Willis, too.
4: Mm. What about Brock? He's from Kansas City, isn't he?
5: Yeah. I got a wire, too. Might have an answer from one of them tomorrow.
4: That's a slow job. We'll have to wait it out.
5: Guess so. No follow-ups from the victims we talked to.
4: I'll get it. Robbery Friday.
9: Oh, hiya, Joe. Hank Decker, congratulate me.
4: What for?
9: Just passed my written exam. Got the letter this morning. How about that?
4: That's fine. When do you take your physical?
9: Well, not till the end of the month. Next week, I take the oral and agility tests. Then the physical. If I get by them, I'm in.
4: Well, you're going to have a full month at the police academy after the test. There's a lot of work, Hank.
9: Oh, it can't be any worse than these tests.
4: It's a tough 30 days out there on the hill. Law, court procedure, evidence, combat firing, target practice. You'll have to wade through all of them.
9: You ever going to have anything encouraging to say?
4: Yeah, when you graduate.
9: I won't count on it. How's the job going?
4: Slow. How's your wife feel now?
9: About taking the job?
4: Mm-hmm.
9: A little better. She said to say hello.
4: Okay. Keep us posted, huh?
9: I'll do that, Joe.
4: Right. Bye. Hank passed his written test.
5: Sure anxious.
10: Brandy, Romero, got a minute?
5: Yes, Skipper. Come on, Joe.
4: You got something, Ed?
10: Yeah, those blitz robberies you're handling. Not having much luck.
5: We were. Gang's disappeared. Not a trace of them so far.
10: They leave town?
4: Oh, we're not sure, Ed. We don't even have a good description. We're guessing most of the way.
10: What are your guesses? You've had a couple of months to make them.
4: 12 of the holdup victims we talked to told us definitely that there were 3 men in the gang. 2 of them short, 1 of them tall. We've just been working from there.
5: All 3 of them have dark complexion. Started with 22 possibilities and got it weeded down to 4. No, wait a minute, 3.
4: Yeah. Tommy Willis, Mario Koski, Julian Brock. Willis and Kosky are Eastern Hoods. Brock's from the Middle West.
10: And where are they now?
5: Haven't showed their faces around town. Checking some of the cities in the East. That's about all we got, Skipper.
10: Not much for 2 months' work. Thieves can't be that smart.
5: Right now they are.
4: We've sounded out every lead we had, Ed. We're doing our best.
10: Either of you ever hear of a man by the name of Al Mishikov?
4: No, I don't think so.
5: Chicago gunman in the old days, wasn't he, Ed?
10: That's right.
5: I thought he was doing time in Joliet.
10: Parole last year. Got a tip he was spotted on East Broadway night before last.
4: You figured it might tie in with our job?
10: I don't know. Find out. If I remember right, Mishikov's brother used to be pretty friendly with Mary Olkowski. I helped send both of them up 13 years ago. Same rap. Robbery.
4: Was that all you heard, Ed? Somebody spotted Mishikov?
10: That's all. If you can track him down, you might get some kind of a lead. That's more than you got now.
4: That night, and for the next 2 nights following, Ben and I had dinner downtown instead of going home, and then we spent the rest of the night covering the lower end of the city in search of Al Mishikov. We got more than a dozen leads on where to find him from some of our informants, but none of the leads paid off. We kept missing him. No one knew where he was staying. No one knew, or no one would tell us.
5: Worst thing about this job, Joe, leg work.
4: You must be averaging 10 miles a night.
5: My feet say 20. Yeah, almost midnight.
4: Here's McCarthy's place. Let's try it.
5: Right.
4: Let's go down to the end of the bar, Ben.
5: Yeah.
11: Hiya, Ben. Good to see you come in.
12: What's new?
5: Oh, not much, Bert. Meet my partner, Joe Friday.
11: Hiya, Friday. What do you fellas have?
5: Looking for a guy, Bert. His name's Al Mishikov, Chicago. You heard anything?
11: He was in here earlier tonight. A couple of guys with him.
4: Are you sure? What do you look like?
11: 6 feet, about 45, I guess. Big build.
5: Sounds like him, all right, Joe. Is he staying in the neighborhood, Bert?
11: Down here? I don't think so. Most of those big-timers stay uptown someplace. You looking for Mishikov?
4: I'd like to talk to him. How long ago was he in?
11: Oh, about 8 o'clock. A couple of guys with him. They were talking about driving out to the airport. Something about Las Vegas.
4: Uh-huh. There's an 840 plane for Vegas, isn't there, Ben?
5: I think so. 840, 850. I can't recall which.
4: Bert, do you remember the exact time they left?
11: Exactly. No. Say, there's one of the fellows that was with Mishikov down there in the middle of the bar.
5: Which one, Bert?
11: There. One with a sandy hair, big chin. See him?
5: Yeah. Want to talk, Joe?
4: Come on.
13: And, Judge, you know what he said? He said when he was in Vegas last week.
4: Yeah. Pardon me.
13: Killing. Yeah, that's where...
4: Pardon me. I'd like to talk to you a minute.
13: Yeah, who are you?
4: Police, Sergeant Friday.
13: Oh, have a drink, Sergeant.
4: No, thanks. I said I wanted to talk to you.
13: Square John, huh? Wait a minute, George. Square John wants to talk to me.
5: Come on outside. We can talk better out there.
13: I ain't done nothing. What's the pitch? I got a right to know.
4: Let's go outside.
13: Maybe I don't want to go outside.
5: I think you better. Come on.
13: All right, quit shoving, you dumb cop, shoving people around. What are you trying to do?
4: All right, down this way.
5: Car's parked up the next alley, Joe.
13: Hey, look, what's this all about, huh? I got a right to know.
4: You were seen with Al Mishikov tonight. Where is he?
13: Who?
5: Al Mishikov. You want us to spell it?
13: I don't think you can spell your own name.
4: Nobody's asking you to play smart. Where's Mishikov?
13: Out of town. What do you care?
5: Here's the car. All right, inside, you.
13: Now, look, you got me wrong. I ain't done nothing.
4: Where's Mishikov?
5: You and some other guy drove to the airport with him tonight. Let's have it.
13: I'm clear, I tell you. I just drove out with him, that's all.
4: Where'd Mishikov go?
13: Vegas. Took the plane for Vegas.
5: When?
13: About 8:30, quarter to nine. What's up, anyway?
4: Who's the guy traveling with Mishikov?
13: Nobody.
4: Who's the guy traveling with Mishikov?
13: Kosky. I just met him tonight.
5: Mario Kosky, is that the guy?
13: Yeah, I'm leveling. I ain't done nothing.
4: Ben, get you a phone, call the office, contact Las Vegas police. Ask them to pick up Kosky and Mishikov. When we got back to the office, we questioned the man we had picked up for almost 2 hours. His name was John Delmar, an ex-convict. He'd been paroled from Folsom Prison 2 months before after serving 3.5 years for burglary. He said Mishikov was looking for a man to work with him and Kosky. He didn't specify the work. Delmar said he refused the offer, but they parted on friendly terms. He said Kosky and Mishikov told him that they were going to Las Vegas for a few days, then returned to Los Angeles. But when Ben and I checked back with the Las Vegas police the next morning, they reported that nobody answering the description of either Kosky or Mishikov was seen arriving or leaving the airport. We checked with the airlines and sent inquiries to law enforcement agencies throughout the entire area. No sign. 3 weeks went by. Still, no sign.
5: Nothing in the overnight, Joe. No, last thing.
4: Oh, yeah, same here. Reno, Sacramento, San Francisco. Nobody's seen him.
5: He got to come out sometime. We can wait.
4: Yeah, we can wait. Gets on your nerves. Let's check with Backstrand. Maybe he's got a job for us in the meantime.
5: You're getting as eager as your friend Hank Decker, Joe. Incidentally, how'd things turn out for him?
4: He passed all his exams, putting in his month's training at the academy now. He should do all right.
12: Hiya.
5: Hi, Mike. Skipper busy?
12: Not in his office. Won't be until afternoon.
4: What's the matter?
12: He's got a lecture at the police academy this morning.
4: Thanks, Mike. Come on, Ben. Ben and I drove out to the police academy near Elysian Park. We went out to check with Ed Backstrand on the Blitz robberies, not to listen to his lecture. When we walked into the classroom, he was just finishing up, so we sat in the back of the room and listened. It was a pretty good speech.
14: Because of the alertness of the arresting officer, his talent for memorizing detail, and his knowledge of how a criminal acts under a given set of circumstances, the arrest was made. Well, that's about it, gentlemen. Thank you for your attention. Now, when I ran this speech over at home, my wife said it wasn't a very good talk, but at least it came out on time. Now it seems I'm 2 minutes short, so I guess I failed on both counts. But if I may, I'd like to use the few minutes that are left to tell you what I think of being a cop after 24 years. For one reason or other, you men have chosen the career of a police officer. Well, let me tell you right now, without any qualifications, it's a thankless job. Maybe you can't see it now. Maybe you think I'm exaggerating. But when you graduate next week and get that uniform on, your whole lives are going to change. You're going to lose friends, a lot of them. They'll want parking tickets fixed, some other favors. You'll have to turn them down, so you'll be a heel, a fathead. When you're on the beach, you're going to meet the cream of society and the scum, the lowest. Sometimes you won't be able to tell the difference. Some of you will have to work with thugs, stupid gangsters, dope addicts, cheap women, all the human garbage you can find in a big city. You'll come home at night and take a shower to wash off the dirt, but you still won't feel clean. That's the job. When you buy a box of candy and bring it home for your anniversary, the neighbors will say you chiseled it. When you save up a few dollars and buy a new car or some furniture for the house, it's graft. People are going to want favors. They'll offer you things, a free beer or a new dress for your wife. If you take it, you're a chiseler. If you don't, you're a tough cop. Well, here's a piece of advice. Take nothing from anyone, no matter how good a friend he is. Pay for everything you get and don't ask favors. Treat everybody alike, no matter what they look like or what they believe in. You don't play favorites. There are going to be times when a few men in the department get out of line. The newspapers will play it up because it makes good reading, and the average John public will love it. Because that's the only way he can pay you back for that traffic ticket you gave him. Being a good cop is a hard job, but it's a good one. Let me warn you just once more. It's one of the most thankless jobs on earth. That's all, gentlemen.
4: The following week, Hank Decker graduated from the police academy and hit the transfer list for a regular assignment. He drew a job of teaching combat firing and boxing at the academy. He didn't like it, so he put in a request for a transfer and waited. For the next 6 weeks, Ben and I waited, too, for some sign of the Blitz bandits. There wasn't any. The only possible suspects, Mario Koski and Al Mishikoff, had disappeared completely. We kept a close check on every possible avenue of information. Still, no sign. Ben and I were transferred to the night watch on robbery for a few weeks, and that gave Hank Decker a chance to drop in and visit with us a couple of hours when he went off duty at the academy. He was still as eager as ever.
7: Hi, Ben. Joe, anything new?
4: Hi, Hank. Nothing here. What about the academy?
7: Oh, big news.
5: What's up?
7: Getting a transfer starting next Monday. Gonna start on a beat.
4: Thought you were all tied up with that boys' club you started out there.
7: Oh, I was, but Hanson's going to take over when I leave. The kids sure love it. Free swimming, the pool, boxing lessons. We teach them everything.
5: Where's your beat going to be, huh?
7: Central, right in the downtown district. Might learn something, huh?
5: You'll learn a lot if you want to forget most of it.
4: Look, it's 7:15. Don't you ever go home for dinner, Hank?
7: Oh, getting the wife used to it. This new shift's going to be night work, you know.
4: Wait till you're on it for a year, and then you tell us how you like it.
7: A year? I want to be in the detective bureau after a year.
4: Well, you're not even going to last a year if you don't get home to dinner. Your wife's called twice this week already. She calls me.
7: Okay, when did she call tonight?
5: She hasn't, Jen.
7: I guess I better head her off. Let me know if anything breaks, huh, Joe? I'd like to tag along.
4: Okay, Hank. Well, on your way.
7: Okay, good night.
4: So long.
5: Good night. Yeah. How eager can you get?
4: Were we like that when we started?
5: Not me. I never had that much energy at one time in my whole life. Hot shot, Joe.
4: I'll get it.
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5: Let's go.
4: East Broadway, King's Liquor Store. We pushed our way through the small crowd outside the door and into the shop. Two patrolmen in uniform were already interviewing the proprietor. He had two large gashes on his head just above the right temple. He was trembling and badly shaken, but he managed to give us a good description of the holdup men.
16: Yeah, I can tell you what they looked like. Three of them. One short, one tall, husky, another short, fat.
5: You remember what they were wearing?
16: Coats. All three, dark coats. One of the short men, he had a big scar here on the throat, like this. After the three men robbed the store, they slugged me and tied me up.
4: Turner, this man's hurt. You call an ambulance?
17: On the way, Sergeant.
4: That's fine. We have just one more question, Mr. King. Here's a handful of pictures. We'd like you to tell us if any one of these men were in the gang that held you up tonight.
16: Let me look.
5: There you are. Take your time.
16: No. No, not him. No. No. No. Oh, this one. Here. He took the money from the register.
5: Would you look through the rest, please? Are there any more?
16: Let me see again. No. No. Oh, here. Another one. The fat one with the scar. This was him. I think he's the one that slugged me.
4: Thanks, Mr. King. Here's our card. We'll be contacting you later. Turner, will you and your partner take the crime report? We've got some checking to do.
17: Right, Sergeant.
4: Thanks. Come on, Ben.
5: Yeah. Kosky and Mishikov. He picked out both of them, Joe.
4: Yeah, he certainly did, didn't he?
18: Attention, all units. Attention, all units.
4: Wait a minute.
18: The southeast corner of Broadway and East 3rd, a liquor store and restaurant, 211, Pole 3. All units. The southeast corner of
4: Come
18: Broadway
4: on, Ben, let's roll. When we got to the liquor store and restaurant at Broadway and East 3rd, Ben and I knew for certain that Kosky and Mishikov were back in the city and working hard. Their M.O. matched down to almost the smallest detail. We put a call through to communications and the entire central division was alerted. Then we called Chief Backstrand and told him the news. He assigned a special detail from the Metropolitan Unit to patrol the area until further notice. But at 9:23 p.m., before they pulled out of the police garage, the Blitz Bandits added two more liquor stores and one more restaurant to their list of victims. Early the next morning, Ben and I met with Chief Backstrand in his office.
19: You got a make on that third man yet?
4: We ran his description through R&I early this morning, Ed. Closest candidate's a guy by the name of Julian Brock. Done time here in New York.
19: Any tie-up with Kosky or Mishikov?
5: Mama, she says he knows Kosky pretty well.
19: And that's good enough. Now, how do you think you're going to get these thieves?
5: We've got the alert out, Chief. Special detail from Metropolitan Division's been brief. Communications all set.
19: All right. Here's a tip for you. Tell the men if there's a hold-up call that only the car in the area of the hold-up will handle it. These thieves are no amateurs. Let me try some decoy trick. Tell the men to stay in the area they're assigned to until they receive a call. Check?
4: We'll take care of it, Ed. You going to be on hand tonight?
19: And when do you figure on starting?
5: We'll have the full detail out at 6:30.
19: Play it safe and start at 4. Why chance missing them?
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4: 367. ADK to Control 4, Roger, KMA 367.
5: Yeah, now what do I do for a parking space?
4: You know, you're lucky. That guy up ahead there, he's pulling out.
5: Good, that hasn't happened to me in 6 months.
4: Okay, hold on, Ben. I'll be back in a minute.
5: Yeah.

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1: 2511.
0: 2511.
2: Robbery, Chandler.
1: This Friday, Bill. You want us?
2: Yeah, just a minute, Joe. Chief wants to talk to you. Hello, Friday.
1: Yeah, Ed.
2: Cruiser car just brought in a guy answering the description of Mario Kosky.
1: Yeah?
2: Get over here right away and question the guy. If it is Kosky, we can all go home early.
1: Ben and I went back to the office and questioned the man who gave his name as Conrad Larkin. He was Kosky's approximate height and weight, same color hair, same color eyes. The resemblance to Kosky's picture was evident. We questioned him thoroughly about the Blitz robberies, and then we checked out his fingerprints. The coincidence was hard to overlook, but we were satisfied. The man was not Mario Kosky. There was a phone message on my desk to call Hank's wife. I called her, and then we checked with Chief Backstrand again and started for the police garage. It was 10 minutes past 6.
3: Hey, Ben. Joe, wait a minute, will you?
4: Oh, hi, Hank. What's all the excitement?
3: I heard about those jobs last night, the Blitz gang. How about tagging along tonight?
4: What's the steer?
1: Hey, suit yourself, Hank. Plenty I do home for dinner.
3: I told the wife I'd eat out tonight.
1: You sure you're not due home for dinner?
3: No, not tonight, Joe. Is there any luck yet?
4: Not so far, Hank. Maybe later on tonight.
1: Come on, here's the garage.
3: How close did you come to the gang last night?
4: Not close enough. 2 steps ahead of us all the way.
3: They sure must work fast. 5 jumps in a row.
1: All right, Hank, let's don't rub it in, huh? Hey, Ben, watch it, will you?
4: Yeah. Woman driver.
3: How about it, Joe? Do you think I can make the outfit?
1: You talk to Ed Backstrand. He might get you a transfer after a while.
3: Yeah, I might try it. Joe, look across the street. There's a guy coming out of the bar.
1: Where?
3: In front of the bar. He's standing there. Guy in the dark coat, you see?
1: Yeah. 2 other guys behind him.
4: Who is it?
1: I can't be sure. Ben, you better pull up.
3: That's just like his picture.
1: All right. Come on. All right, hold it, mister. We want to talk to you.
5: Run for it, Al Copper!
3: Watch it, Joe!
4: Hank, get down! Get down!
5: 2 of them down, Ben.
4: Other one up alley. Let's go.
5: Did they get Hank?
4: Yeah.
5: All right, hold it right here. All right, Kosky, throw out your gun and come out with your hands up. All right, let's return the fire. Come on.
4: He had his chance.
1: Yeah. Grab his gun. Let's get back to Hank. Did you get the guns from the other two?
4: Yeah, they're dead. Hank got them both.
1: All right, one side, please. Officer, did you call an ambulance?
6: Yeah, they're on their way.
1: Come on, Ben. One side, please. Will you let us through? Hank, how you doing? Ben, will you get the crowd black? Give him some air.
4: Would you just move back?
3: Sure.
1: All right, easy, Hank. They'll be here in a minute. Hank? Hank.
4: How's it doing, Joe? Gone?
1: Yeah, come on.
4: What have you got, Joe?
1: Phone message from Hank's wife.
4: For you?
1: Yeah.
4: You returned the call?
1: Before we left the office.
4: What was it?
1: She wanted me to remind Hank. He was due home for dinner at 7 o'clock.
7: The story you have just heard is true. Only the names were changed to protect the innocent.
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0: yeah, danger is my assignment. I get sent to a lot of places I can't even pronounce. They all spell the same thing, though, trouble. But when I walk into the commissioner's office, I don't realize that this assignment's going to teach me that you can sometimes find your only chance dangling from the end of a rope.
1: Morning, Commissioner. You sent for me?
2: Steve, I want you to go out and get me a newspaper.
1: What's the matter? The delivery boy forget to toss one on your front porch this morning?
2: It would have been a long toss all the way from Vienna.
1: Austria?
2: Yes, the newspaper I want you to go pick up for me is an edition of the Österreich Courier.
1: Wait a minute. Don't tell me I have to go all the way to Austria.
2: Exactly.
1: Okay, what's it all about, Commissioner?
2: Our contacts, members of the underground behind the Iron Curtain, have picked up some vital information for us, Steve. Information regarding the activities of certain foreign agents operating in the United States.
1: How does the newspaper fit in?
2: That's how the information is to be relayed to us, along with photographs of the agents themselves.
1: What? Oh, now, wait a minute. Hey, I think I get it. I pick up a dummy copy. It's made to look like the regular edition.
2: Right.
1: And the info we want is printed up in the form of news articles on the inside pages?
2: Exactly. It's a very special edition, Steve, put out by the Underground Press. It's a system they've used for the last year now. It's one place the authorities wouldn't think of looking.
1: Very neat. Where do I pick up this copy?
2: You'll check with a waiter named Zeigler at a cafe called the Black Eagle. He'll tell you how and where to contact the man who's carrying the newspaper.
1: Okay, Commissioner.
2: Get going, Steve, and be careful. Get that information. It's vitally important to us. Well, that's it. You've got your assignment. Good luck.

0: 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At all those places of the world where danger and intrigue walk hand in hand, there you will find Steve Mitchell on another dangerous assignment. Now, let me take a moment to remind you about Thursday's wonderful programs on the NBC Radio Network. Each Thursday evening, Roy Rogers brings you another exciting adventure from the Double R Bar Ranch in Paradise Valley. And on Roy's great show, you'll also hear songs by Dale Evans and the Whippoorwills. So make it a date for Western Song and Adventure every Thursday evening on the Roy Rogers Show. Immediately following Roy's fine program, hear 5 minutes of the latest news. And then stay tuned for Robert Young and Father Knows Best. As Jim Anderson, Robert Young portrays a lovable, laughable character that you're sure to enjoy. So be sure to join him this Thursday and every Thursday on the NBC Radio Network.
1: Sure, I've got my assignment. Get over to Vienna. Get to a member of the underground from behind the Iron Curtain who's carrying a very special newspaper containing information regarding the activities of foreign agents operating in the U.S. It's late Friday afternoon when my plane lands. I head straight for the cafe called the Black Eagle. A bartender points out the waiter I'm looking for.
2: Good afternoon, sir.
1: You, Ziegler?
2: At your service, sir. But please, all my customers call me Ziggy.
1: My name is Mitchell. Steve Mitchell.
2: Oh, yes, of course. This way, sir. I have an excellent table for you. I am worried, Mr. Mitchell. The man you are to meet, he has not arrived. He should have been here an hour ago. This table is satisfactory, sir?
1: Oh, this is fine.
2: A menu?
1: Thanks.
2: If I may make a suggestion.
1: Feel free.
2: A specialty of the house. Schwabische Fleisch, delightful.
1: No. Maybe I'd better look over the menu.
2: Oh, as you wish, sir.
1: What's the plan, Ziggy?
2: The booth across the way. It has been reserved for a Mr. Kovac. He is to order apple strudel and coffee, read his paper, and when he goes, he will leave the paper on the seat. I am to pick it up as I clear the table.
1: Hey, coming in the front door, a little gent in a derby carrying a bundle under his arm.
2: Oh, a bundle wrapped in newspaper, yeah. Yes, it could be, Kovac. The description fits perfectly. Excuse me, Mr. Mitchell.
3: Good afternoon, sir. A table, a booth for you, perhaps?
4: Not for the moment. I'm looking for a friend.
3: Oh, yes, of course.
4: I do not see him. Perhaps I shall wait at the bar. Waiter, if a gentleman should inquire, my name is Kovac.
3: Oh, yes, Mr. Kovac.
4: Thank you.
2: What do you make of that, Mr. Mitchell?
1: I don't know. That newspaper he had wrapped around the bundle.
2: Yes, the Österreich Courier. I wonder if he fits the description of Kovac still.
1: Hey,
2: he...
1: take a look.
2: Oh, it seems our friend has changed his mind about a drink. He's going out.
1: I'm going after him.
2: Be careful. It may be a trap.
1: I don't think so. I think that really was Kovac. That he spotted someone in here.
2: What?
1: Yeah, like those three gents who are following him out right now. See you later, Ziggy. Outside, I spot Kovac hurrying down the block, three gents moving after him fast. Suddenly, Kovac ducks in between a couple of parked cars, runs into the middle of the street as a truck starts up. He chases it a few yards, tosses the bundle into the back of the truck, and then, as he tries to jump aboard, he trips, falls flat on his face.

0: truck, and then as he tries to jump aboard, he trips, falls flat on his face.
1: No!
2: Oh, Kovic, you okay?
3: Yes, I think so.
2: Here, let me help you up.
3: Thank you, Mr. Mitchell. The men chasing me, where?
2: They ran right past you. They're after that truck.
3: Was the package? If they catch up to it?
2: They haven't. Look up the street. They're coming back empty-handed. Come on, let's get out of here.
0: We duck around the corner where Kovac's car is parked. He guns the little two-seater and we hightail it down the street. Then we cut back and try to pick up the trail of the truck. We crisscross the neighborhood over a 10-block area.
3: It's no use, Mr. Mitchell. I'm afraid we have lost it.
2: Look, you saw that truck approaching. You notice a sign on it of any kind? Any lettering?
3: Nothing. There was just a canvas top. The back was open. There were barrels inside. Beer, I think.
2: That neighborhood back there where the Black Eagle is, it's a sort of a restaurant row, isn't it? Let's get back there and start checking.
0: From the Black Eagle Cafe, Kovac takes one side of the street, I take the other. Two beer gardens and six cafes later, I finally hit the jackpot.
4: Why, yeah, there was such a delivery to my cafe, a dozen kegs of beer.
2: Within the last half hour?
4: Some 20 minutes ago, perhaps.
2: The truck was a six-wheeler, painted gray and dark canvas top.
4: Yeah. It's from Pfeffer's Brewery.
2: Driver say where he was going from here?
4: No, he did not. Why all this excitement? So 12 kegs of beer are delivered to my cafe. Everyone is asking about it. You ask me questions, they ask me questions.
2: They? Uh-oh. Three men? Two of them wearing overcoats?
4: Yeah, that's right. They were here just before you were here. So why these questions, why?
2: Never mind. How do I get to this Pfeffer's Brewery?
4: Oh, Pfeffer's Brewery, yeah. Very simple. Three blocks this way, then left one. No. Two blocks this way, two blocks left, then one block right, and two more left. No. Four blocks. Wait. Back up. Three blocks, then you... Why don't you take a taxi?
0: I pull up at Pfeffer's Brewery and Warehouse. There are a dozen or more trucks parked along the side of the building on a narrow dock extending over the river. I give each of them a fast frisk. Nothing. Then I wander inside the warehouse.
2: Hello? Anybody around?
5: Yeah, it's around someone. What do you want, Walter?
2: I'm looking for one of your drivers. He made a delivery to Hauptmann's Cafe about a half an hour ago.
5: Oh, you too, huh? There was a man here a few minutes ago. They were asking about...
2: Yeah, I figured that. Well...
5: The driver is not here. He's on his route.
2: What was his next stop after Hauptmann's?
5: Oh, that's Grafenbrunn. That's a village some 40 kilometers to the south. He is going to a place called the Grafenbrunn Inn.
2: Okay, thanks for the...
6: Get down. Under here.
7: What is the meaning of this?
2: Somebody wants to make sure that I don't get the Grafenbrunn, or at least stall me off for a while.
7: The shot came from this direction. Do you see someone?
2: Oh, he's probably behind those barrels stacked up over there, and me without my bowling ball. Look, move over, will you?
7: Why?
2: There's a steady stream of beer trickling down my neck.
7: Oh, yeah, the barrels on the loading platform overhead. One of the bullets must have gone right.
2: Hey, wait a minute. I've got an idea. The ramp from the platform, it's perfectly in line with our friend across the warehouse.
7: Yeah, I'm so.
2: So if I can get up on the platform and roll one of those barrels down the ramp...
7: No, wait.
2: Look, you want to get home, don't you?
7: Oh, yeah, of course. Gretchen, my wife, we are going to some music festival to...
2: Then take your shoe off.
7: What did you say?
2: Give me 5 slow seconds so I can get around back of this platform, then toss your shoe over in that direction.
7: What is that? You're asking me to throw my shoes across the warehouse?
2: Just to distract our friend's attention for a moment. Give me time to start that barrel rolling. Okay, start counting.
7: All right. 1, 2, 3, 4. Oh.
2: Yeah, thanks for the beer, Buster.
6: Hold it down!
3: Mitchell, wait!
2: Kovac.
3: The noise, what happened?
2: I just rolled a perfect strike. Brother, you see anyone running down this pier?
3: No one.
2: How did you get here, Kovac?
3: Hauptmann's Cafe. You had already been there. I was told you'd come this way. What's happened in there, Mr. Mitchell?
2: Those 3 friends of yours, Kovac. One of them was left behind to make sure I didn't follow the other two.
3: Follow them?
2: Yeah, to Grafenbrunn. Come on, let's get going. Behind the wheel of Kovac's pint-sized

0: jalopy, and she shoots down the street like a frightened rabbit when I step on the gas. We race out of Vienna into the countryside with Kovac showing me the way, and half hour later we're rolling along a narrow road, a snake-like affair winding into the mountains.
1: Mitchell, look! Up ahead!
0: That yellow car?
1: It's theirs. I'd know it anywhere.
2: We've got to pass them.
1: Pass them on this road, but so narrow and the curves are so...
2: Relax, Kovac. If I see an opening, I'm going through. I think I can get this thing around him. Oh, they spotted us.
1: The windshield.
2: You got a gun, Kovac?
1: Yes, I...
2: Use it. Keep that gent in the back seat busy. I'm going to make a try at getting around them.
1: Careful, Mitchell. He is swerving.
2: Yeah, trying to crowd me off the road. Hold on to your hat, Kovac. Here we go. Our front tire.
1: Look out, Mitchell!
2: Just hold it on the road.

Steve Mitchell will continue his dangerous assignment in just a moment. In this national election year, one obligation of citizenship heads all the rest. The obligation of every qualified voter to go to the polls and vote. The ballot which you will receive this year is a symbol of your personal dignity. There is no man whose ballot is more important than yours, no man whose ballot will count for more. On Election Day, you have as much power, as much responsibility in the shaping of your country and your way of life as the wealthiest or most influential person. Don't ignore this priceless possession. Guard it and use it well. For only by the exercise of your right to vote can you ensure the maintenance of a government that will guarantee that right. Freedom demands that each of us carry out his duty as a citizen. Vote. Vote and don't forget to vote, carefully and intelligently. Know what your candidate stands for. Know not only what he promises, but what he has done in the past. Vote as you please, but vote. See you at the polls.

0: Oh, Mr. Mitchell. Huh? Mr. Mitchell.
1: Where are your wings?
0: Wings? Oh, I assure you, you are still very much in the land of the living. I'm Hildegard.
1: So, sing something.
0: What? You must have been struck in the head.
1: No, I'm just naturally the corrugated type. Hey, look, how come you're here? And where is here?
0: Well, I was driving along the road behind you. Your car slid down the embankment and burst into flames. But you and your friend were thrown free.
1: Friend? Hey, Kovac.
0: He's right over there.
1: Is he dead?
0: No, but he seems to be in some pain. You want me to help you?
1: I think I'll be okay, thanks. How did you know my name?
0: Well, at first I thought you were dead. Your wallet was half out of your pocket, so I took the liberty of looking.
1: I see.
2: Mitchell.
1: Yeah, Kovac. How you doing?
2: It is my knee. It feels like some ribs are broken.
0: May I drive the two of you anywhere?
2: Those men we were chasing, Mitchell.
1: We might as well forget it, Kovac. They've got too big a lead on us now. They're bound to reach Grafenbrunn ahead of us. Come on, we've got to get you to a doctor. Hildegard drives us to the nearest village. The doctor says Kovac will be all right, but needs rest, so I leave him there and go back outside.
3: Steve?
1: Well, I thought you'd gone.
0: Well, I started to leave, and then I remembered hearing you speak about being anxious to get to Grafenbrunn. I'm going through there. I could drop you off.
1: Well, that's very thoughtful of you, Hildegard.
0: Not at all. Get in. How's Mr. Kovac?
1: He'll be okay. When will we get to Grafenbrunn?
0: Oh, in about 1 hour.
1: Probably just about 1 hour too late.

0: Riding near the outskirts of Grafenbrunn now, Steve.
1: Okay. When we get in town, you might as well drop me off at... Hey.
0: What's the matter?
1: A car parked beside the road.
0: The yellow one?
1: Yeah. That's the one they were driving.
0: Oh, these men you were trying to beat to Grafenbrunn.
1: Yeah. Pull up beside it, will you?
0: Well, certainly.
1: No sign of them anywhere. Wonder why they stopped here.
0: What is it?
1: Looks like they... Yeah. Yeah, a hole in the gas tank. One of Kovac's bullets connected, and they ran out of gas, which means if they had to hoof it into town from here, I've still got a chance. Come on. We race the rest of the way into Grafenbrunn. It takes us about 5 minutes to locate the inn. Hildegard drops me off in front. Then I spot a very beautiful sight in the alley beside the inn. The truck. The driver is busy sliding beer kegs down a chute that leads to the basement of the inn. Driver?
2: Yeah.
1: Hey, look, a friend of mine tossed a bundle on your truck.
2: A bundle?
1: Yeah, I want it. Where is it?
2: This is a beer truck, not a bundle truck.
1: Now, look, let's not start the double talk. I want that bundle.
2: I don't know what you're talking about.
1: Where is it? I don't see it in the truck bed anywhere.
2: But I tell you, I don't know...
1: Buster, I've just about broken my neck trying to get that bundle. I'm in no mood for stalling.
2: Oh.
1: Now, either you open up or I bounce you off that truck again.
2: All right. I didn't see any harm in it. After all, I'm not responsible if somebody wants to throw a bundle on my truck.
1: Look, I'm not trying to make any trouble for you. All I want is that bundle, believe me.
2: Up here in the driver's seat. It's just that the winters are so cold here.
1: What do cold winters have to do with it?
2: Plenty. Yeah, here you are.
1: A suit of long underwear.
2: Of course. That was what was in the bundle.
1: Okay. Keep the longies with my compliments.
2: Oh, thank you.
1: Just give me the paper they were wrapped in.
2: The paper?
1: That newspaper.
2: Oh, that. I threw it away.
1: What?
2: Yeah.
1: Oh, great.
2: But what could be so important about an old newspaper?
1: Take my word for it, this one was plenty important. Hell, this is just dandy.
2: Well, now, don't get excited. If you want it, we'll get it. I only threw it down in the alley there in the gutter.
1: What? Where?
2: Oh, here. I'll show you. I'm afraid it'll be wet. You see, there's water in the gutter, and...
1: That's okay. I can dry it out.
2: Let's see. I threw it out as I turned into the alley. It's right...
1: Where is it?
2: Why, I don't know. I'm certain I threw it out of the truck right about here.
1: The water in the gutter is moving slowly.
2: Oh, yeah, there it is.
1: Hey, that looks like an entrance to a storm drain.
2: Yeah, the paper's just about going to go down.
1: Yeah. I got it.
2: Oh, just in time.
1: Nothing like a mud pack for beauty, they say.
2: Well, come on back here to the truck. I have got some rags. You can dry off.
1: Okay. And I'll get out of here with this paper before those two other gents show up. Look, if when they do,
3: suppose you tell us, Mitchell.
1: What?
3: I see we've arrived just in time. You are most obliging to recover the newspaper for us.
2: Now, look, I don't want to get mixed up in anything.
3: Stay where you are. Carl!
1: Hey, look, hero. Why have the driver roughed up? He's got nothing to do with it.
3: Unfortunately, both of you may have had an opportunity to read the information so cleverly concealed in the columns of the newspaper. So we shall have to take appropriate action. But first, give me the paper.
1: I know as soon as I turn that paper over, the driver and I are both dead ducks. Then I spot something. The guy with the gun is standing at the rear corner of the truck, and hanging down from the tarp that covers the truck is a rope that reaches to the ground.
3: I said, give me the paper.
1: I hold out the paper, but instead of giving it to him, I drop it to the ground near the free end of the rope.
3: Mitchell!
1: Here it is, friend. You want it. You pick it up.
3: Oh, no, Mitchell. I'm not going to fall for that old trick. You pick it up.
1: He said just what I wanted him to say. I bend over as if to pick up the newspaper, but instead I grab the end of the rope and yank up. It snaps taut against his wrist.
3: Ow!
1: His shot goes wild. Before he can pull the trigger again, I connect with his jaw. He goes down and out, but I'm off balance. I sprawl back helplessly against the truck. His stooge comes lunging at me, but just then a foot shoots out and hooks his ankle. He lands face first and doesn't move.
2: So, one hit in the face deserves another.
1: It sure does. I'll say you paid the account in full. That was quick footwork. My only problem now is what to do with him to put him out of the way long enough for me to get back to Vienna with this newspaper.
2: Well, you can ride back with me. As to what to do with these two, a suggestion.
1: Feel free. Magic toe.
2: Perhaps,
1: Oh, the chute into the basement.
2: Why not?
1: Why not, indeed. Come on, give me a hand. Oh. One down. Next.
2: Yeah.
1: Here. They make a pretty picture, draped around those beer kegs down there.
2: Oh, the trap door, huh? Yeah, and the padlock. Yeah, that should keep them, as you say, out of the way.
1: Yeah, well, they started out okay, but didn't end up so good. Matter of fact, you might say we're leaving them over a barrel.
4: 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Right here at the NBC spot on your radio dial each Tuesday, you can hear some of the finest comedy on the air by the nation's top entertainers. Dean Martin and Jerry Lewis provide 30 minutes of laugh-packed comedy and marvelous music. Red Skelton adds to the enjoyment each Tuesday with his Mirthville Show. And Fibble McGee and Molly top off the comedy with another amusing episode from Wistful Vista. 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
1: You know, cats have minds of their own. 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
4: This is Orson Welles speaking from London. The Black Museum. Here in the grim stone structure on the Thames, which houses Scotland Yard, is a warehouse of homicide, where everyday objects, objects like a sugar bowl, an ashtray, a portable radio, all are touched by murder. There's a hammer. A hammer, that's a familiar object. Everybody's used one at some time to drive a tack, a pull a nail, or loosen a window sash, or what have you. Nearly everybody has at one time or another taken part in a conversation like this.
5: Beg pardon, ma'am. Could you pass me my hammer?
6: Your hammer? Oh, yes, yes, of course.
5: Thank you, ma'am.
6: You're not going to use that hammer on the tiles over my fireplace.
5: No, ma'am. Not on the tiles over the fireplace.
4: Well, today, a hammer, an ordinary hammer, but with a very strange story attached to it, can be found in the Black Museum.
7: From the annals of the Criminal Investigation Department of the London Police, we bring you the dramatic stories of the crimes recorded by the objects in Scotland Yard's Gallery of Death. The Black Museum.

here we are, the Black Museum. Scotland Yard's Museum of Murder. Yes, within this room is proof that anything and everything may be part of homicide. Yes, here lies death. Death entombed in glass. Death on endless shelves. Murder on exhibition. Tabulated, indexed, guarded, filed. Here's a length of wire. Wireless antenna, sleek, shining coppery, designed to bring pleasure to the human ear. This wire missed the ear. Instead, it was wrapped around a soft, white neck. Twisted. Twisted. Perfect garrote. Here's a cigarette lighter. It's dainty. Jeweled, monogrammed, stolen from its proper owner, and then flicked, lighted, applied to no cigarette. The victim had a bad heart. Who was to know this? Question. Was it murder? Answer. Yes. Ah, here we are. It's the hammer. It's a claw hammer with two curved blades designed for pulling nails. It's heavy, well-balanced, perfect tool. One Saturday morning, it rested in a canvas bag. The owner rang a doorbell in Oxford.

0: Oh, dear.
1: Sorry, ma'am. Did I take you by surprise?
0: Well, yes. You see, I was expecting a friend of mine, and, well, to see a young man standing there when you're expecting an elderly lady...
1: Nothing to take amiss, ma'am. My card.
0: Oh? Oh, thank you. James Knight, house repairs while you wait. Oh, well, thank you, but there's nothing wrong with my house.
1: That's what everybody says. Only I don't mean the house itself. I mean the household. Furniture and the like. It's the little things gets people talking.
0: Well, I'm sure I don't need anything done.
1: Now you take your doormat, ma'am, right there. Look, along the edges. The binding's going. You notice it now? A stitch in time, as the saying goes, and you'll not be needing a new mat in 6 months.
0: Well, I do declare. You're right.
1: Now, ma'am, if you'd just let me check your house, I'd be willing to bet I'd found a dozen little items. Cost you a few pence now, help me to earn my living and save you pounds later. Now, can I come in, ma'am? Thank you.
0: Well, you are a smooth talker, aren't you, young man?
1: Oh, I need to be in my business. Now, if you'd just show me your living room...
0: Through the portiere, right there.
1: Yes, a very nice room. Blends with your personality, if I may say so. Now then, right to work. Tools down. Yeah, well, we'll just look about. I'll bet anything you want, I'll find a dozen things need fixing.
2: Now he's inside. He notes the room. He's well aware of the brass crucifix on the mantelshelf, the prissy draperies at the windows, the antimacassars on the mahogany-framed horsehair chairs. It's almost a museum.
1: Now you take this chair, ma'am. The leg's loose, bound to be. The glue dries out. The wood shrinks, you know.
0: Well, I never noticed
1: that. You wouldn't, ma'am. Takes an expert's eye. A drop of glue today saves a new chair tomorrow. And they don't build furniture like this nowadays.
0: No, I dare say they don't. Oh, dear, it's my telephone.
1: No one to answer it.
0: Well, the girl who stays with me has gone to the country. Bank holiday weekend. She won't be back till Monday night.
1: Well, you just answer it. I'll be all right. Oh, beg pardon, ma'am. Mm-hmm. Could you pass me my hammer?
0: Your hammer? Oh, yes, yes, of course.
1: Oh, thank you, ma'am.
0: You're not going to use that hammer on the tiles over my fireplace.
1: Oh, no, ma'am. Just tap them with the wooden handle. See if they're loose anywhere. Oh, you can trust me, ma'am. You just answer your telephone.
0: Oh, dear, yes, of course, the telephone. Hello? Why, Caroline.
2: Mrs. Golden, that's her name, answers the telephone. The young man in the living room, front room to Mrs. Golden, taps the tiles merrily, and then he stops. He looks around, looks at things, and quickly in a few things. He shuts the desk just as...
0: Oh, dear, this is a disappointment. Something's wrong with my friend's card. She can't come for me after all, and it is such a nice day.
1: Oh, that is too bad. But not too inconvenient. Now I can really get some work done.
0: Oh? You found a lot of things to repair?
1: About £50 worth.
0: But you said only a few pence today.
1: That was earlier. Now it's going to cost you £50 to get me out of this house.
0: I don't understand.
1: I think you do. You know, I know you had £50 in the mail yesterday. You told a couple of your girlfriends, and I heard about it. Now then, Grandma, hand it over.
0: You get out of here. Well, I'll call the police.
1: £50, here.
0: I will call.
1: Don't try anything. Oh, I'm between you and the phone now. Now pay up, Grandma, or I'll have to beat it out of you.
0: You couldn't. No, put the hammer away.
1: You heard me. I'm through asking now. Now, where's the money?
0: I didn't really get it. I was just boasting.
1: Cut it. Put down that vase.
0: Don't. Stay away from me. Keep away.
1: Put it down.
0: Throw it. Keep away.
1: Did it.
0: Keep away.
1: Fight with me, will you? You haven't had enough, have you? Try this one and this one and this one.
2: Bank holiday in Oxford. No one due home until Monday evening. Someone tried late Sunday. Whoever it was kept trying, but only the bell sounded in the empty house. Empty? Was it filled with death? Monday morning, a man, somewhat younger but not much than Mrs. Golden, parked his middle-class car in front of the house in Oxford. He had a worried expression on his face as he walked up the few steps and pressed the doorbell. Again he tried. No answer. He ran down the steps around the back, knocked on the back door. Nothing. Nothing but the sound of his own fists beating the thin panels. Now he is upset. He peers in at the kitchen window. Finally, he wraps his hand in his muffler, as he's seen them do in the movies, and punches a hole in the window. He reaches in, unlocks the window, lifts the sash, and climbs in. He walks through the house toward the front. Silence, save for his own strangely empty footsteps. At the portieres in the arch which lead to the living room, he stops.
3: Good heavens! What's this? It's blood! Operator, please, hurry! Put me through the Scotland Yard. There's been a... My sister's been murdered!
2: Well, that's how it comes, you know. First the bitter shock, the cry on the telephone, the hurried, incoherent report, and then the cars racing through the streets, pulling up, the men piling out, invading a once peaceful home.
4: Mrs. Golden was your sister, Mr. Bevan.
3: That's right. I can't understand it, Inspector. I just can't.
4: I know how you must feel. And you want to help us all you can.
3: Of course, of course.
4: Well then, time is very often the essence. I'll have to ask you a few questions right away.
3: I'll try to answer them.
4: You told us you broke the back window yourself, right?
3: Yes, that's right. When she didn't answer the phone Sunday evening, I began to worry. I drove here this morning. The doors were locked and no one answered the bell. I broke in. I suppose I should have called a constable, but I didn't...
4: I understand. Tell me, Mr. Bevan, did your sister have any enemies?
3: Of course not.
5: Oh, pardon me, Inspector. We found this under the crucifix on the mantel. It's £50.
4: Thank you, Sergeant. Apparently robbery was the motive. Mr. Bevan, do you happen to know where your sister would get £50?
3: She had a small income. Perhaps the money was a dividend.
6: Preliminary medical report, Inspector.
4: Go ahead, Doctor.
6: Well, death occurred about 48 hours ago. Make it Saturday in the morning. We'll tell more after the autopsy.
4: Saturday. 2 days start on us. Go on, Doctor.
6: She was struck on the head by a blunt instrument several times. A hammer or something of that sort. But the fellow was taking no chances. Her carotid artery was severed by something very sharp. That's why the blood.
4: Whoever it was, well, it looked very professional, the way the place was ransacked. We've nothing much here. But shall we have a go at it, Sergeant?
2: Well, they had a go at it, the inspector and the sergeant. There's nothing in the woman's house. Not even a smudged fingerprint. But as Sergeant Marshall put it...
5: I've seen this sort of thing before. Looks like a house-to-house canvasser to me, Inspector.
4: It has that familiar feel about it. Routine, Sergeant.
2: The routine. Door to door, up and down the street. Questions, questions, questions.
4: Did a canvasser call here Saturday morning, ma'am? Leave a card or anything?
5: Do you remember anyone ringing the bell to leave a card, sir? Wanting to do repair work?
4: Thank you, miss. Yes, you've been quite helpful.
2: Five houses up the street, five down the street. And strangely enough, results.
4: A bit too careful, Mr. Knight.
5: Too careful, Inspector?
4: And too smart for himself. He left his card at all the houses on the street, and this one in the middle, he picked up the card before he left Saturday morning. Foolish. Bound to attract attention to himself.
5: Knight. James Knight. It's familiar.
4: Joe Knowles. His favorite alias is James Knight.
5: Oh, I remember now, sir. 2 years in Dartmoor. Assault and battery on an elderly lady.
4: Right. Well, call for a car, Sergeant. We may as well check the address on this card.
7: Mr. Knight? Oh, yes. He used to live here.
4: I see. Used to live here.
7: Well, been packed up and gone these 2 months now. Quiet sort of fella, though I didn't cotton to him much.
4: Thank you, ma'am. Thank you very much.
7: Welcome, I'm sure.
5: Not 2 days behind, Inspector. 2 months.
4: We're not doing too badly, Sergeant. We know when and how he got in. We know how he committed the crime, and we've got a good idea who he is. Not too badly, Sergeant.
2: Oh, not too badly. But the inspector forgot to mention the most important clue of all. The murder weapon. That selfsame hammer, which can be seen today in the Black Museum. It looked like a long haul. 2 months behind and no trace. Not a thing to place him in Oxford on the Saturday of bank holiday. The calling cards, true, but they might have been left any time. And one confused witness would make any jury doubt the exact pinpointing of the date. Still, the man had to be found. Scotland Yard began its long, steady, methodical routine.
4: Circulate Knight's description from his prison record. Have prints made of his picture. Somebody will remember him somewhere. They always do.
2: Somebody did. The landlord of a tavern in Oxford, half a mile from the house where death had struck that Saturday morning.
1: I remember that fella. Certainly do.
5: You're sure now?
1: Positive. Come in here, looked like he needed a drink. Took two whiskies, straight. One right after the other. Was carrying a tool bag of some kind, I think.
5: How long did he stay?
1: Just till a bus stopped outside. He threw the price on the bar and hopped the bus real quick-like.
5: Do you happen to know where the bus was headed?
1: Aylesbury. No other bus stops right outside that door.
2: A break in the luck. Aylesbury. The town was investigated, to all practical intents and purposes. And before long, Inspector Graham and Sergeant Marshall were in the lobby of a small rundown hotel talking with a combination desk clerk and telephone operator.
4: Do you remember Mr. Knight, Miss Marsh?
7: Oh, I do that. Of course, he's not the kind I'd pay much attention to. If I remember him all right. Is he in trouble?
4: Why do you ask?
7: Oh, well, sort of. Well, you know how it is. A man leaves here sudden-like, after being in and out for a couple of months. Then a couple of fellows come looking for him. Well, you wonder, that's all.
4: We're from Scotland Yard, miss.
7: Oh, then he is in trouble.
4: Maybe, maybe not. We'd like a look at his room.
7: I'll show you. Just one flight up.
8: Davy, watch my board, I'm busy.
7: This way, gentlemen.
2: An obliging girl, Miss Marsh. Complete with pass key, she ushered the men up the worn stairway along the dim hall. She fitted the key, swung open the door.
7: There you are, Inspector.
4: Thank you, miss.
5: Seem to have left a bit of baggage, Inspector.
4: So he has. This is Knight's, isn't it, miss?
7: Oh, didn't I mention it? Oh, he said he'd probably be back. So would I mind if he left his bag, even though he didn't want to keep on with the room rent? So I left it here, just in case he came back before we let the room.
4: Nice of you. Open it, Sergeant.
5: Not locked. Well, careless type of fellow.
4: A new hammer. Nothing much else. Look around, Sergeant. Look around.
5: Yes, sir. Oh, funny. This book, sir, in the bag. A dictionary.
4: I dare say Knight isn't a bookworm. It's odd. It's a dictionary. Look a bit further, Sergeant.
5: Yes, sir.
4: Anything familiar about this, Miss Marsh?
7: I was waiting for you to ask me, sir. It's mine. He borrowed it one night after he came in with the newspapers.
4: Oh, newspapers.
7: Oh, yes, sir. He was a great one for the papers, especially the Globe News. He'd been a fury if we didn't save one for him at the desk.
4: I see. Did he do much writing up here?
7: Well, now that you mention it, sir, he did. Lots of letters, always to the papers. Do you suppose he wrote those Dear Editor things?
4: No, I doubt that, but I have a fair idea what he did write. Anything else, Sergeant?
5: Not a thing, sir. Clean as a whistle. Back to the yard, sir.
4: Back to the yard.
2: Odd, the man said. Odd indeed. A hammer which may be a murder weapon side by side with a dictionary. A possible killer writing letters to the editor. Or were they letters to the editor? Inspector tackled the hammer first.
4: Canvass every ironmonger and hardware dealer in Oxford. Find out which carries this make of hammer. Check their sales slips for that particular Saturday. Try to jog the salesman's memories. Find out where that hammer came from.
2: And then the dictionary, the newspapers and the mail.
4: Ever look into the Globe News, Sergeant?
5: Sometimes, sir. I'm not much of a crossword puzzle fan myself.
4: Yes, Sergeant. Our Joe Knowles, alias James Knight, is obviously a crossword puzzle addict. I think we're due for a literary detail at the Globe News, with samples of our friend's handwriting from his prison record. Hop to it, Sergeant, and keep your eyes open.
2: It turned out to be quite a problem. 10,000 entries per week in the Globe News' puzzle contest were the average number. Not a pleasant prospect. Not at all. Stolidly, the crew from the yard started to go through 10,000 puzzles, checking against the photostatic copies of James Knight's handwriting. The second morning of the job.
4: Inspector Graham here.
9: Sergeant Marshall, sir, at the newspaper.
4: You found something, Sergeant?
9: Not in the file, sir. In the morning mail. From Brighton. An entry in the Leedist contest. Address, 912 Leeder Street. Name of John Kinder. But there's no mistaking the handwriting.
4: They'll do it every time, won't they? Joe Knowles, James Knight, now John Kinder.
9: Yes, sir, I noticed. Always the same initials on the aliases. J.K. this time.
4: Bring the puzzle and the envelope. I'll have him picked up in Brighton. 912 Leeder Street, you said?
2: 912 Leeder Street, Brighton, England. The order moved swiftly now on the teletype along the wires and the banks of the Thames across the North Downs to the South Downs, the famous resort city on the English Channel.
6: Open up in there. Quickly now, police.
1: No need for all the melodrama, sir. You were looking for me?
6: You're James Knight, also known as Joe Knowles and John Kinder.
1: You ought to know, officer.
6: You're wanted, Knight. You'll have to come along. I have to warn you, anything you say may be taken down and used in evidence against you.
4: You did a good job, Sultan, picking him up so quickly.
6: Oh, he came along with surprising quietness, sir.
4: The fellow probably knows we've little to build a case on.
3: Hello, what's this?
4: Well, it looks like a hole in the floor, Sergeant.
3: I know, sir, but there's four more in the floor, sir. Square holes. Now, the floor is the ceiling of the room below.
4: Oh? Who lives below, Sultan?
6: The landlady. Eccentric soul. We warned her several times. She will keep her rent money in a jar on the mantelpiece.
3: So that's why he watched her.
4: That's your theory, Sergeant?
3: Well, you can see every corner of that room, sir, through these holes. And they're recent. Well, the wood's still fresh and white, Inspector.
6: Square holes. Why?
4: When you dig a hole with a chisel, Sultan, you not only get a square hole, you also can keep the shavings from falling in the room below.
6: A chisel? Where would he have ditched it?
4: Possibly through the window when you knocked. A chisel, Selden, is sharp enough to cut other things beside wood. A carotid artery, for instance. So you prepared a statement, Knight?
1: Yes, Inspector. I've been informed of the charge you may lodge against me. I'm told it entails a murder in Oxford on the Saturday of the bank holiday.
4: That's correct.
1: You'll find my movements for that day accounted for in my statement. It may be troublesome locating some of my witnesses, but I doubt if you all have much difficulty.
4: You were in that street in Oxford, though.
1: Oh, yes. Oh, yes, indeed. Trying to make an honest living, sir.
4: No doubt. Strange you failed to leave a card at Mrs. Golden's.
1: I rang several times on my way up and down the street. No answer.
4: And you didn't push it under the door?
1: No. Cards are expensive, Inspector. I prefer to explain my business first and leave a card if there's any interest. You're, having this taken down, aren't you, Inspector?
4: You got all this, Sergeant?
5: Oh, yes, sir.
4: And we'll enter Knight's statement in the record also.
5: Yes, sir.
1: I see no reason for holding me any longer. Do you, Inspector?
4: You'll be quite comfortable. No rent to pay, Knight. Just until we check your alibi and find your witnesses. After that, Knight, well, we'll see. All right, Sergeant. Take this man back.
2: The end of a trail. The suspect perfectly at ease, willing, even slightly overwilling. But they held him anyway. There were still some loose ends to tie up. One of those ends might be the key to the puzzle. One of those ends just might be the end of a hangman's noose.
3: We've got a report on the hammer, Inspector.
4: At last, eh? Where? How?
3: An ironmonger in Oxford sold a hammer from his stock. Here's a sample. To a fellow answering Knight's description on Bank Holiday Saturday, sir. The sales slip is dated and the salesman is prepared to identify. The slip also includes a chisel.
4: I see. Seems identical to the one we've had. What's this label?
3: The salesman says it's all on this type. High-class steel forging.
4: Nothing on ours, is there?
3: Oh, no, sir.
4: Let's have a look in that valise we found the hammer in Adele's.
3: Yes, sir.
2: An empty traveling bag. Just lint. A few tiny crumbs of something. They might have been dried dough or...
3: Even breadcrumbs, Inspector.
4: Or paper, Sergeant. Would you pass me the sponge there, the one for sealing envelopes? I think there's enough water in the dish.
2: Gently now, Inspector. Moisten the tiny pellets of dough-like substance on the glass top of your desk. Gently now. Roll them back and forth. Loosen them. Spread them out on the desktop. Slowly. Gently. Patiently. And then...
4: We'd better have this photograph, Sergeant. I doubt if we can preserve them for the trial.
3: Yes, sir.
4: We've broken his alibi. Knight was in Oxford that day. He bought the hammer. High-class steel forging. He should have burnt this label, Sergeant, not merely crumbled it in this way. I do believe our careful Mr. Knight, our clever, cooperative Mr. Knight, is going to be hung, and very shortly at that.
2: Well, today, that hammer, complete with its proper label, can be seen in the Black Museum. Inspector Graham was right. The hammer, plus the label, did hang James Knight. His alibi was broken by the salesman in the hardware store in Oxford, who sold Jim Knight that hammer on the Saturday Mrs. Golden died. Inspector Graham needn't have worried about his case, nor need you worry about the hammer in your kitchen drawer. If there is any moral to this story beyond the inevitable lesson that criminals are nearly always caught, it's this. Be careful whom you let in your house when you're alone to demonstrate a new gadget or even to fix your furniture. Your visitor might mean death. And now, till we meet next time, in the same place, for another story about the Black Museum, I remain, as always, obediently yours.

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0: 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The

0: the cough drops.
1: Oh, come in, Smithers. What is it? Speak up, boy. Orange juice.
2: No, sir. New Kellogg's Rise and Shine.
1: Hey, finish.
2: And look at this, sir.
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1: 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Thank you.
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5: 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Understand?
6: When it was precinct, Sergeant Tierney. What is that? Somebody is shooting or shot. Yeah? Yeah, well, did you see it? Well, where's the woman? Yeah? Well, which way do they go? Up First Avenue, across town.
7: You're in the muster room at the 21st precinct, the nerve center. A call is coming through. You will follow the action taken pursuant to that call from this minute until the final report is written in the 124 room at the 21st precinct.
6: All right, you just wait right there. I'll send the officers right over here. And an ambulance here. Just wait there and show them where it is. Okay.
8: 21st precinct. It's just lines on a map of the city of New York. Most of the 173,000 people wedged into the 0.9 square mile between Fifth Avenue and the East River wouldn't know if you asked them that they lived or worked in the 21st. Whether they know it or not, the security of their homes, their persons, and their property is the job of the men of the 21st precinct.
7: The 21st, 160 patrolmen, 11 sergeants, and 4 lieutenants of whom I'm the boss. My name is Kennelly, Frank Kennelly. I'm captain in command of the 21st. I was working my night tour, 4 p.m. to 8 a.m., it was a warm spring night, and I took advantage of the weather to make a thorough survey of conditions in the precinct in connection with the growing problem of youthful offenders. Riding in sector car number 2 with patrolman Patrick E. Cahill as operator, I patrolled the precinct from one end to the other to look for possible trouble spots during the coming months of warm weather. Places where potential teenage troublemakers might congregate, certain street corners, candy stores, playground and park areas, movie theaters, and so forth. I had noted several such places for future reference, and at 11:15 p.m., I instructed Patrolman Cahill to return to the station house. We were at 96th Street and Park Avenue proceeding downtown when a Signal 30 ambulance responding at 1st Avenue and 90th Street was broadcast. The Signal 30 denotes an armed felony, and all RMP and detective cars in the vicinity are required to respond. I instructed Patrolman Cahill to make the run. With the siren open, we headed for the scene. As we neared 90th Street, I saw that the sector car and the sergeant's car were already on the job. As Patrolman Cahill pulled into a stop, I could see a small crowd gathered around an object lying on the sidewalk. The object appeared to be the body of a man. All right, help him keep the sidewalk clear, Cahill.
9: All right. Stand back there. There's nothing to see.
7: Police officer coming through. Coming through.
9: Get back there.
7: What do we got, DeLuca?
10: Oh, he's shot, Captain. He doesn't look good. He's unconscious.
9: All right, I'm not going to tell you again. Stand back there.
7: How did it happen?
10: It appears to be a robbery, sir. He was with a woman. Sergeant Tierney has her sitting over in his car.
9: All right, get back. Go on, go on, get back. The back, there's nothing to see here.
7: You. Come on, get on the job here. Help keep the sidewalk clear.
9: Okay, Captain.
7: I'll be with Sergeant Tierney.
10: Yes, sir.
7: All right, let me through there.
9: All right, give him a little air. Will you stand back there? Will
7: coming
9: you?
7: Through.
9: There's nothing to see here.
7: Hello, Sergeant.
10: Oh, Captain.
11: How is he? Is he all right? You talk to him?
10: It's all right, miss. Just take it easy. There's nothing we can do now. The ambulance is on the way.
11: Well, really, it doesn't look good. A bad eye like that. A bad.
12: Why? She's up there already.
10: This is Captain Kennelly, Miss June Nayland.
7: Miss Nayland?
12: Is she going to die, dear?
7: The ambulance will be here right away, Miss Nayland. What happened, Sergeant?
10: She said they were in the nightclub downtown, Greenwich Village.
12: You ought to go over and see if I can do anything for him.
7: There's nothing you can do, Miss Nayland. I think you ought to sit right in the car. Yeah.
10: They come out, walked to where the car was parked.
12: We were going to go to another place, a place on 57th.
10: When they got in the car, two men came up, opened the door, one of them had a gun. The moment the gun got in back, the other one forced her to move over and got behind the wheel.
7: You were going to do the driving?
12: Well, it's my car. And he'd already had a few drinks. Walter, that is. Him. It's taking an awful long time. When's the ambulance going to get here?
10: Right away, Miss. While they were driving uptown, they took the wallet and money off him.
7: Did he carry much money?
12: Well, he always carried pretty much. He's from Chicago, you know. He's just visiting in New York.
7: Mm-hmm. About how much?
12: I don't know exactly, but usually he never has less than $1,000 with him.
7: In cash?
12: Yes, in cash.
10: They stopped the car here, told Miss Nealon and,
12: Walter, Eridge.
10: Mr. Eridge, to get out. Mr. Eridge tried to pull one of them out of the car. Fired two shots at him. They got back in the car and went off.
7: Which way?
12: That way.
7: Up First Avenue?
12: Is this First Avenue?
7: Yes.
12: That's the way they went, up that way, up First Avenue.
7: Got an alarm out on the car, Sergeant?
10: Yes, sir. I rang in as soon as you gave me the description of it.
12: It's a 1952 Pontiac convertible blue, light blue.
7: Did you give in the registration number?
10: No, sir. He doesn't know it offhand.
12: The registration's in the glove compartment. I always leave it there.
7: New York place?
12: Oh, yes. He lives in Chicago. I live in New York. On 67th Street. You think he's very bad? He won't die.
7: We'll see what the doctor says.
12: He was just out to have a good time, that's all. Just a good time. Something like this has to happen.
10: Yeah, it's pretty rough.
7: Have you known him very long?
12: Oh, yes, several years. We see each other whenever he comes to New York.
7: Is that often?
12: Yes, he's here frequently on business.
10: The ambulance.
12: Oh, that's good. Seems like it took forever. Can we go over there now? I just have to see him.
7: In a minute.
12: Where will they take him, do you know? In what hospital?
10: Mount Sinai is the closest.
12: He'll have the best doctors, won't he? You can afford the best.
7: Yes, he'll have the best. All right, Sergeant.
10: Okay, Mr. Evans. We'll go over there now, huh?
12: Okay. Can I go right to the hospital?
7: Well, the detectives want to talk to you, Miss Nellon.
12: About what? Yes? He has a wife in Chicago. Will someone get in touch with her? I wouldn't want to do it.
7: Yes, we'll take care of it, Miss Nellon.
12: Oh, that's good. I wouldn't know what to tell her.
7: All right, let's go over there.
12: No.
7: The shooting victim was carefully put on the stretcher by the ambulance attendant and police officers. The first officer on the scene, Patrolman Daniel Ricci, rode the ambulance to Mount Sinai with the victim to secure the balance of the information for his aided case report. As the ambulance was pulling away, Lieutenant Matt King, commander of the 21st Detective Squad, arrived with two of his detectives. Sergeant Waters introduced them to Miss Nayland, gave them the names and addresses of other witnesses and such information concerning the crime as had been gathered. The uniformed officers were then instructed to resume patrol, and the investigation of the case was left in the hands of detectives. I returned to the station house, where at midnight I turned out the platoon for the 12 to 8 tour. During the course of the night, I had occasion to confer with Lieutenant King in regard to the case. He told me that an alarm had been put out for Miss Nayland's car, this one including the registration number. No luck. The victim had undergone surgery at Mount Sinai, and the doctor said his condition was critical. At 8 a.m., I turned out the platoon for the day tour and signed a blotter to go off duty. Shortly after noon, Detective Louis DeLuca was sent to Mount Sinai Hospital by Lieutenant King. He went to the third floor orthopedic section and walked from the elevator to a pair of swinging doors behind which the floor nurse sat at her desk.
13: Good morning.
12: Oh, good morning, sir.
13: I'm Detective DeLuca. Are you the nurse I spoke to on the phone?
12: Yes, that's right. Miss Nealon is waiting out in the salon.
13: Which way is that?
12: Turn right there and through the French doors. Poor girl, she's been here every minute. I wanted to get her some coffee. She wouldn't have any.
13: Mm-hmm. How is he this morning? Any better?
12: Still unconscious.
13: Does it look like he'll make it?
12: Well, that's not for me to say.
14: Oh, good morning there, Detective. Hello, Doctor. DeLuca. Oh, yes, I'm sorry. There's a lot of excitement when you hear during the night.
13: There was.
14: You won't be able to talk to him. He's still unconscious.
13: Yes, I know, Doctor. I came to see the young woman.
14: I told her to go home some hours ago.
12: She's still here, Doctor, out in the salarium.
13: Well, thank you. I'll go see her.
12: You're welcome.
13: What do you think his chances are, Doctor?
14: Well, it's hard to say.
13: 50-50?
14: 50-50, or less.
13: Any chance of his regaining consciousness?
14: Not so that you could talk to him. Well, The solarium, exactly.
13: Yes, thanks.
14: Oh,
13: that's it?
14: That young woman ought to go home and get some rest. I haven't been able to do anything with her. Maybe you can.
13: I'll try.
14: Is she very close to him?
13: A friend.
14: Oh. Well, you see what you can do.
13: Yes, sir. I will. Thanks. Good morning.
12: Good morning.
13: Doctor says you should have gone home a long time ago.
12: I know. I can't. That's why I found out he's going to be all right. That was a tough break. Why did they have to shoot him? They didn't have to shoot him. They could have had the money without shooting him.
13: Well, they could have, but they didn't.
12: He's going to die, isn't he?
13: The doctor says he's got a 50-50 chance.
12: Well, you know he's going to die. Why did they have to do it? The money was nothing to him. He would throw it away. Throw it away like that. They didn't have to shoot him. Why did they do it?
13: We can ask him.
12: Ask him? What do you mean?
13: He had the alarm out on your car. The New York State Police picked him up near Albany this morning.
12: They did?
13: Yes. Lieutenant King wants to see you.
12: When?
13: Right now.
12: But I should wait here till I find out about Randy.
13: Maybe you can come back and wait after you talk to the lieutenant.
12: What did he want to see me about? I told him everything I know.
13: He wants to talk to you about the two that were arrested.
12: Oh.
13: He sent a couple of men up to Albany to get them. We want you to see if you can identify them.
12: What about my car? They got that too?
13: Yeah, they went up on the train. They'll drive back in your car.
12: Oh, that's good.
13: Is this your coat?
12: Yes. Thanks. They shouldn't have done it. That's the last thing they should have done, shoot him. God is money. What makes him so crazy?
13: Don't ask me. I've been in this job 13 years. I haven't found out yet.
7: It was 12:35 when Miss Nayland and Detective DeLuca left the hospital and headed for the station house. Although I was scheduled to be off duty, I had received a telephone call at my home to appear at the borough commander's office at 2 p.m. for a meeting of precinct commanders to discuss the assignment of men from the various commands to plainclothes work, which consists of enforcing the laws relating to gambling and public morals. In this connection, before going to the meeting, I stopped at the station house to pick up the personnel files of the man I plan to recommend for the job.
15: Oh, Captain. Sergeant?
16: Didn't expect you in today.
7: Who's the clerical man on the job, Sergeant?
16: Fallon, Captain.
7: All right, ring in there and tell him I want to see him in my office right away.
16: Oh, yes, sir. Oh, left some messages on your desk, Captain.
7: Okay, good.
17: Hello, Captain.
7: Oh, Matt.
17: Lieutenant King. Sergeant.
7: Well, I understand we got those two who did the shooting on First Avenue last night.
17: Yes, sir, that's right. The state police got them on the road up near Albany.
7: Mm-hmm. Well, that's good.
17: Yes, sir. Got them in the car and they admit the shooting. I sent Fitzpatrick and Goldman up to bring them in the car back.
7: How's the man doing, man?
17: Not so good, sir. Touch and go whether he'll live or not.
7: That's too bad.
17: The doctor told me that one bullet wound in the shoulder wasn't too bad, but the other one in the chest is rough.
18: Okay, Miss Nayland. Straight on through.
13: Hello, Lieutenant.
17: DeLuca. Hello, Miss Nayland.
12: Hello.
17: You met Captain Tinelli last night?
12: Yes.
7: Miss Nayland?
12: Will I be here long? I really should get back to the hospital.
17: Well, you go upstairs with Detective DeLuca. I'll be right up.
12: I really can't.

0: Will I be here long? I really should get back to the hospital.
1: Well, you go upstairs with Detective DeLuca. I'll be right up.
0: I really can't stay too long.
1: Right. Yes. Come on, Miss Nayland.
0: I really have to get back to the hospital.
2: What about the wife?
3: Mrs. Erich.
1: The Chicago police made the notification she's flying here.
2: Oh. Was Miss Nayland at the hospital all night?
1: Yes, sir.
2: She must have some feelings about it.
1: Yeah, I'm sure she does, Captain, but I don't know what kind of feelings. Fitz called me from Albany. He said the two boys that got up there told him the whole deal. The kidnapping, the robbery, even the shooting was all her idea.
2: I talked to Lieutenant King about the case for a few minutes more until Patrolman Fallon, the clerical man, came out of the 124 room. I went into my office with Patrolman Fallon, and Lieutenant King walked through the back room and up the stairs to the second floor where the 21st Squad is located. He opened the door and was met by Detective DeLuca.
1: Where's Miss Nayland?
4: In your office, Lieutenant.
1: Oh.
4: The floor nurse over at the hospital just called.
1: He didn't die?
4: No, nothing. The wife showed up. She's been talking to the doctor.
1: Nice thing.
4: She got in by plane, took a cab straight to Mount Sinai. I told the nurse to ask her to come over here later. You want to talk to her.
1: Good. Let's go see Miss Nayland.
4: Yes, sir.
1: You didn't say anything to her, did you?
4: Oh, no, sir. Not a word.
1: Well, Miss Nayland.
0: Hello.
1: Sit down, let's...
4: Yes, sir.
1: Sorry to get you back here. I know you didn't have much rest last night.
0: I didn't have any. Have you really got them? Are you sure they're the right ones?
1: They were in your car, Miss Nayland. We put out a teletype alarm last night and state police spotted the car on the road.
0: Oh, that's good. I'm glad. I'm glad the world is safe.
1: How long have you known Walter, Miss Nayland?
0: Oh, for quite some time.
1: See him very often?
0: Every time he comes to New York, he lives in Chicago, you know.
1: Yes, we know.
0: Every time he comes to New York on business, we go out, restaurants, theater, nightclub. We have a good time.
1: How often does he come to New York?
0: Oh, I don't know. Every month. He's selling his businesses.
1: How long does he stay?
0: Usually.
1: Yes, usually.
0: 2 or 3 days, maybe sometimes a week.
1: How did you meet him? Do you remember?
0: Yes, I remember. It was some friends. They had a party, and I was there, and Walter came. That's how we met. He's awfully nice. He has a big business in Chicago, and he's really a sweet guy, really. It's a shame something like this had to happen to him.
1: How long have you lived in New York, Miss Nellis?
0: Can you make any difference?
1: We'd like to know. Just like to get things straight.
0: I've lived in New York most of my life.
1: Do you work?
0: No, I don't work.
1: How do you get along?
0: I have my alimony.
1: I thought it was Miss June Nayland.
0: When I got my divorce, the judge said I could use my maiden name again. That's the way I wanted it.
1: Hmm. How much alimony do you get?
0: Isn't that a little personal?
1: Maybe it is, but I'd like to know how a young woman living alone with no job can dress so well. That's such a nice apartment. Such nice furniture.
0: I don't see what that has to do with it. I don't see what that has to do with it at all.
1: How much alimony do you get?
0: $300 a month.
1: Your former husband been regular in his payment?
0: Of course he has been.
1: $300 a month enough for you to live on?
0: It's adequate.
1: Nayland, you know a man named Philip Creedy?
0: No.
1: How about Arthur Harrod?
0: No, I don't know any Arthur Harrod. I don't know either of them. What's this all about? I could have liked to know. You bring me over and ask me these personal questions like I was a criminal or something.
1: So Philip Creedy and Arthur Harrod are the two men who were picked up in Albany by the state police. They were in your car.
0: Well, I don't see what that has to do with how much alimony I get, or how I live, or what kind of clothes I wear.
1: They told the officer who went up to bring them back that you hired them to rob Mr. Erich.
0: I did?
1: That's what they said.
0: That's ridiculous!
1: They said they met you in a bar in Greenwich Village. You told them you had a date with this rich manufacturer from Chicago.
0: That's crazy!
1: I said you told them he always carried a lot of money.
0: Well, that's really crazy!
1: You were going to this certain nightclub. I said you told them where you parked your car, what time you'd be there, what time you'd be up.
0: That's not so!
1: I said you told them exactly what to do, where to be, where to go, even to wreck your car so you could collect the insurance on it.
0: That's so ridiculous, I don't even want to talk about it.
1: No, it sounds ridiculous. That's what they said.
0: I don't care what they said.
1: Why would they want to put you into this thing if you had nothing to do with it?
0: I don't know why, but I had nothing to do with it. Nothing at all. It's the silliest thing I ever heard of. It's crazy. It's a crazy lie.
1: Hmm. Well, we'll get it straightened out. It won't be hard.
0: I'm so glad to hear that.
1: Now, Mr. Erich got into town on Monday.
0: Yes.
1: You saw him, you said, Monday night, Tuesday night, and last night.
0: That's right.
1: Whose idea was it to go down to Greenwich Village last night?
0: It was his, Wally.
1: Go to Greenwich Village Tuesday night?
0: We went to the theater.
1: After the theater?

0: Well...
1: Sit down, will you, Lunt?
2: Yes, sir.
0: We went to my place.
2: 21st Squad Detective.
1: And Monday night?
2: Yeah.
0: Nightclub.
2: All right.
1: In Greenwich Village?
2: Hold on a second.
0: No, in Midtown.
2: Lieutenant.
1: Yeah, Lunt. Now?
3: Yeah.
1: Yeah, right now. I'll tell you what. Yes, sir.
2: Hello, Whitey. I'll be right out.
1: Go ahead.
2: Yes, Lieutenant.
1: Did you go to a club in Greenwich Village the last time Mr. Eric was in New York?
0: No.
1: Has he ever taken you to the village?
0: No.
1: And why'd you go last night?
0: There was an act there we were interested in seeing.
1: Well, who was interested? You or Mr. Eric?
0: Oh, this is so ridiculous. I don't even want to talk about it anymore. I refuse to talk about it.
1: All right, we'll skip it for a while. Mrs. Eric is outside.
0: Oh, is she?
1: You know her?
0: No.
1: She went right from LaGuardia to the hospital. There was nothing she could do there, so I asked her to come over. I think she'd like to hear from you how it happened.
0: Yes, I think she's entitled to hear from me. Does she know that I was with Walter's car?
1: Imagine she does.
0: I imagine she knows the whole story about Walter and me.
1: I imagine.
0: Well, all right.
1: Jaloka?
2: Yes, sir.
1: Okay. She'll be right in.
0: I don't know when I can tell her.
2: Right in there, Mrs. Eric.
1: Come in, please.
0: Thank you.
1: Close the door, Lunt.
2: Yes.
4: Mrs. Eric, this is Lieutenant King.
1: How do you do?
5: Lieutenant King.
4: And Miss Malin.
0: I'm sorry about what happened, Mrs. Eric. Very sorry.
5: I know. I suppose we all are. I just came from the hospital, Lieutenant. I understand his condition is quite critical.
1: Yes, I know.
5: I want to thank you for the interest you've shown, Miss Malin. I heard you were there all night and practically all this morning.
0: Yes, I was.
5: It was very considerate. I appreciate it. Have you known Walter a long time?
0: Yes, for quite some time.
5: I see.
0: I knew you'd understand, Mrs. Edge. He's spoken quite often about you and the boys and the house and all about you. You do.
5: I'm sorry, but I can't say the same.
4: After the two women concluded their conversation, Lieutenant King spoke privately to Mrs. Eridge for a few minutes. Then she returned to the hospital. The interrogation of Miss Nalen was then continued. She vehemently denied any connection with the two men who had been arrested by the New York State Police near Albany. Shortly after 2 p.m., Lieutenant King received a phone call from Detective Fitzpatrick in charge of the detail driving the suspects back from Albany. He was calling from a filling station on the Henry Hudson Drive in the Bronx and informed the lieutenant that they would be at the station house within a half hour. After a few more minutes of questioning, Lieutenant King reminded Miss Nalen that she had had nothing to eat all day. She agreed that she was hungry and was escorted to a restaurant on Lexington Avenue by Detective Whitey Howard. I was still at the meeting of the borough commander's office at 2:20 p.m. when the two suspects arrived at the station house. They were taken upstairs to the detective squad, where they were immediately fingerprinted and their pedigrees taken. Then, together, they were taken to Lieutenant King's office.
6: All right. Where are you taking us now?
7: Right in here.
6: What's in there?
7: DeLuca, Lieutenant.
6: The Lieutenant, Art.
7: All right, go on.
6: Go on, Art.
7: I'm going.
1: Come over here and sit down.
6: Where do you want us to sit?
7: Right there. Sit down.
6: Sit down, Art.
1: Close the door, Lund.
2: Yes, sir.
1: You're Creedy?
6: That's right, yeah.
1: You're Harrod.
6: I'm Harrod, yeah.
1: You ever in trouble before, Creedy?
6: Yeah.
1: Where?
6: In New York.
1: For what?
6: Grand larceny.
1: What'd you get out of it?
6: 3 years suspended.
1: Ever do any time?
6: Yeah.
1: Where?
6: Elmira. I did 22 months of burglary.
1: What about you?
7: Me?
1: Yeah. You ever in trouble?
7: Just in the army, that's all. I did some time in Leavenworth. Not the penitentiary, the DB there.
1: For what?
7: For stealing.
1: I understand you two admit shooting the man. Did you?
6: Yeah, we shot him. Then we out.
7: Yeah, we shot him.
1: How much get off him?
6: I don't know. $1,100.
7: $1,100, yeah.
6: Yeah, it was that girl at June got us into this thing. She put the whole thing up to us. Is that right, Art?
7: Yeah. That's right.
6: I mean, we didn't want any trouble. We just out for a good time. She saw us in that bar in the village, and not the place where they went together, another joint. Tuesday she saw us.
1: When?
6: Tuesday.
1: What time, Tuesday?
6: In the afternoon, is that right, Art?
7: Yeah, that's right.
6: And we don't want any trouble.
1: Did you ever see her before that?
6: Oh, sure, sure. Lots of times we've seen her around. I knew her for years. When I introduced her out, didn't I say meet an old friend of mine?
7: Yeah, that's what you said, Phil.
6: I mean, she put us up to it. I didn't want any trouble. I had enough trouble all my life. I won't stay out of trouble. She told us she had a date with this fellow, that he always carries around a lot of money, and he'd take him to this place. He'd get a little tight. It'd be a cinch. She didn't tell us we'd have to shoot him then. She said then it's a simple operation, didn't she, Art?
7: That's right. We thought it would be simple.
1: She denies she even knows him.
6: Well, of course she'd deny it. What do you think she's going to do, admit it? She put us up to it. It was all her idea. It'd be a cinch. Nothing to it. Art'll bail me out, won't you, Art?
7: Yeah. I'll bail you out. She put us up to it.
1: Where's the gun you shot him with?
6: We threw it out in the parkway someplace. I can tell you where. I know just where, don't I, Art?
7: Yeah.
6: It's a fine thing putting us up to something like this. We didn't want any trouble. She gives us a sob story about how she can't make ends meet. Wouldn't be so bad now if she's trying to squirm out of it. Well, she's not going to get off with nothing. Isn't that right, Art?
7: Yeah. Guess so.
1: You look and see at the back, will you?
3: Yes, sir. Are you in here, Lieutenant?
1: Yeah.
3: Yes, sir.
7: Okay. How's the guy today?
1: About the same.
7: I hope he don't die.
1: You'd better hope so.
7: I wasn't thinking about myself. I just didn't mean him any harm, that's all.
6: I don't mind somebody getting hooked for something they did, but when they try to lie their way out of it, when you got them 14 ways to breakfast, that's something else. Is that right, Art?
7: Yeah.
6: Yeah, there she is. That's her. What are you trying to lie your way out of it for?
8: I don't even want to talk about it.
6: Sure. Sure she don't want to talk about it because anything you say might get you in deeper, that's all.
8: What are you trying to do to me?
6: I just want you to get with comedy.
1: Okay, all right.
6: She's lying, that's all.
1: All right, Phil, keep it quiet. Marilyn, you ever see these two before?
8: Yes. They're the two that held us up and shot Walter.
6: Now, you see? She don't mind telling the truth about that. It don't hurt her.
1: All right.
6: She told us exactly what to do and how to get the money. She even told us where he kept it. What pocket? I didn't want anything to do with it. She told us. Isn't that right, Art? Isn't that the honest to goodness
8: truth? It's not. No, it isn't.
6: Tell him, Art, isn't it?
7: No. No, she had nothing to do with it.
6: What are you, crazy?
7: Good still, he thought up the whole idea while we were laying over in Albany. He said when the New York cops get here, let's put it over on the girl and it would go better for us. It was his idea to do that.
6: How do you like that?
7: He said if we could put some of the blame on her, we won't get so much out of it. It would go easier on us if we got to be witness against her.
6: Wait till I get you along.
1: That'll be a long wait.
7: I'm sorry, lady. I didn't want to hurt you. There's enough people hurt already.
1: Thanks. Now let's go outside, Miss Millen.
6: How do you like that?
1: Keep your eye on them, Lud.
6: Yes, sir. Guy won't make it easier on himself.
1: Well, guess that settles it, Miss Millen.
8: I hope so.
1: I'm sorry for any anxiety we caused you, but we've got to check these things through.
8: Well, it's over. Thank goodness for that.
9: Hello, Matt.
1: Oh, hello, Captain. You've met Miss Nalen, Captain Canelli?
9: Yes, we met.
8: Hello.
9: Well, how's it going, Matt?
1: Miss Nalen is just leaving.
9: Oh?
1: We've got the car downstairs, Miss Nalen. You have to put in a claim with the desk officer for it.
8: Do I have to do it right away?
1: No, there's no hurry.
8: I want to get back to the hospital. Well, I can't say it was a pleasure.
9: Bye, Miss Nalen.
1: We'll call you when we need you.
8: Yes. Goodbye, Captain.
9: Goodbye. Well, I'm glad she's cleared, Matt. Would have been too bad.
1: Yes, sir. Well, you want to hear what I've got to say to those boys who are wasting our time?
9: No, thanks, Matt. I'm sure you don't need any help from me.
10: First Precinct, Sergeant Kenny. What do you mean, robbed? Held up? Well, where is this? Where? 1105 or 1109. Well, who got shot?
11: Who?
10: Yeah. Yeah. Yeah.
11: Well, which way do they go, uptown or downtown?
9: And so it goes. Around the clock, through the week, every day, every year. A police precinct in the city of New York is a flesh-and-blood merry-go-round. Anyone can catch the brass ring. Or the brass ring can catch anyone.
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6: Sherlock Holmes.

0: we present Barry Foster as Sherlock Holmes and David Buck as Dr. Watson in a new dramatization of the short stories by Sir Arthur Conan Doyle. Charles Augustus Milverton, dramatized by Bill Morrison, with David March as Milverton.
1: Holmes? You haven't spoken for an hour. What has you looking so grimly in the fire? This calling card. Charles Augustus Milverton, Appledore Towers, Hampstead. Agents. The call at 6:30. He's late.
2: Have you ever stood before the serpents in the zoo, Watson?
1: Yes. Even though I am a doctor and a man of science, I can't help shuddering when I see them.
2: How they slither and slide with their deadly eyes and wicked, fattened faces. That is how this Milverton impresses me.
1: You've met the man, then?
2: I've had to do with 50 murderers in my career, but the worst of them never gave me the repulsion I have for this fellow. And yet I can't get out of doing business with him. Indeed, he's here at my invitation.
1: What? Who is he?
2: The king of all the blackmailers.
1: Ah, I understand. It is an evil trade.
2: Heaven help the man and still more the woman whose secrets and reputation come into the power of Milverton. He will squeeze and squeeze till he has drained them dry.
1: But how does he discover these secrets?
2: Oh, the fellow is a genius in his way. There are always those who will betray for money.
1: Mm.
2: He has an instinct and many contacts. He lets it be known that he will pay for letters which compromise people of wealth or position. He gets them not only from treacherous valets and maids, but frequently from genteel ruffians who have gained the affection of trusting women.
1: And they all go to him, to Milverton.
2: He pays very well. I happen to know he paid £700 to a footman for a note two lines in length. And the ruin of a noble family was the result. Hundreds in the city turn white at the mention of his name.
1: Dispute.
2: He has cunning and infinite patience. He will hold a card back years in order to play it out at the moment when the stake is highest. Who is worse, A murderer who kills in hot blood, or a man who methodically and at his leisure tortures the soul for money?
1: But surely the fellow must be within the grasp of the law.
2: His victims dare not hit back. Even if they did, he would get but a few months' imprisonment. How would that profit a woman if the result must also be her ruin?
1: Can nothing be done?
2: If he ever blackmailed an innocent person, we should have him. But he's too cunning for that. No, we must find other ways to fight him.
1: But how?
2: Not with the law. Yet, something should be done.
1: Why is he coming here now?
2: A client has placed her case in my hands. Lady Eva Blackwell.
1: By Jove. She was considered the most beautiful debutante of last season. Didn't I read she was to be married very soon?
2: In a fortnight. To the Earl of Dovercourt.
1: Holmes, I feel sordid myself even asking you this question, but has there been any indiscretion?
2: Oh, it has to be faced. People are often foolish in matters of emotion. But they should not suffer for it the way this man tortures them. She wrote several letters. Imprudent letters, really, nothing more. To a young squire in the country. Milverton will send them to the Earl unless a large sum of money is paid to him. I've been commissioned to make the best terms I can. Well, that will be him. Open the door, will you, Watson? I asked for him to be sent up alone.
3: Good evening, Mr. Holmes. It is a pleasure to meet you.
2: It is not a pleasure to me.
3: As you wish. I came here to be pleasant. Who is this gentleman? Is he right? Is he discreet?
2: Dr. Watson, my friend and partner.
3: Very good, Mr. Holmes. You understand, I only asked in your client's interest. This matter is so very delicate.
2: Close the door, Watson. State your business.
3: I understand you are acting for Lady Eva. I hope she has instructed you to accept my terms.
2: What are they?
3: £7,000.
2: And the alternative?
3: It is painful for me even to discuss it.
2: Then do.
3: If the money is not paid on the 14th, there will be no marriage on the 18th.
2: You take matters too much for granted. I know what is in the letters. I shall advise my client to tell her future husband the whole story and to trust to his generosity.
3: Evidently, you do not know the Earl.
2: What great harm is in the letters?
3: They are sprightly, very sprightly. The lady is a charming correspondent, but the Earl does not care for style and sentiment. He cares for fidelity, now and in the future. Imagine how he would contemplate the future with a wife he could never be quite sure he could trust. But of course, if you think otherwise, I will let it rest at that, and we will put your opinion to the test. It is purely a matter of business. I see you care for style and sentiment. They do not mix with business. Thank you, gentlemen. I will see that the Earl gets the letters. Well, now I will say good night.
2: Wait a little. The lady must give him the letters.
3: You must see that is impossible.
2: We wish to make every effort to avoid scandal.
3: Ah. I was sure you would see it in that light.
2: Lady Eva is not a wealthy woman. £2,000 would be a drain on her resources. The sum you mentioned is beyond her.
3: I know the lady's resources.
2: £2,000 is the highest you can get.
3: She is making a very fine match. A suitable time, don't you think, for her friends and relatives to make a special effort on her behalf? I am sure she will get very fine wedding presents of her own choosing.
2: It's impossible.
3: I cannot help thinking the lady is ill-advised. There is too great a disparity in the sums we have mentioned. Let me show you an envelope I have in my wallet. This contains a note that will be delivered tomorrow because the lady in question would not turn her diamonds into paste. Such a pity. And I find you, a man of sense, gambling with your client's future and honor. You surprise me, Mr. Holmes.
2: The money cannot be found. Surely it is better for you to take the substantial sum offered than nothing. Ruining her future gives you no profit.
3: Oh, it does, indirectly. I have 8 or 10 similar cases maturing. The example of Lady Eva should make them all more open to reason.
1: Blenders! Watson, get behind him!
4: Guard the door! I think the time has come to see the contents of that wallet. Take it from your pocket again.
3: I came prepared. I expected something original from you, not this threat. But I brought the gun in case. Hear it. And the law will support me. Besides, I am not foolish enough to bring the letters here. Well, gentlemen, I have 1 or 2 other interviews, and it is a long drive up the hill to Hampstead. Tell your friend to put down that chair.
2: Watson, do as he says.
1: Very well.
3: Good night, gentlemen. A pleasure to do business with you.
1: I could hardly restrain myself. He must be the most evil man in London. Holmes, we must do something.
2: We shall. But we'll have to disguise our intentions.
5: Evening, Gov. Cold night tonight.
1: Who are you? Where did you spring from? Get out of here now.
5: Steady, Watson, steady.
1: Holmes. By Jove. You took me in completely.
5: Is the pier all right?
1: Yes, excellent. And the clothes.
5: Yes.
1: Where are you off to?
5: Well, chap like me, Eskis the name, here I am. I've got a nice little plumber's business, worked hard, it's doing well. Chap like me, no sooner gets on his feet than he thinks about settling down. Watson, I'm going courting.
1: Whoop. Oh, sorry.
6: All right.
5: I've seen you here before a few times, haven't I?
6: I don't know. I haven't seen you.
5: Oh, I come in, now and again. Always noticed you. You don't mind me talking to you, do you?
6: No.
5: My name's Harry Escott. What's yours?
6: Agatha.
5: Oh, lovely name, that is. Yeah. I always noticed you. I thought to myself, I wonder what her name is. Prudence, I thought. She looks like a Prudence.
6: No.
5: Oh, you mean you're not Prudence?
6: Of course I am.
5: Still, I prefer Agatha. Suits you.
6: Thank you.
5: It's got a bit of life about it. Can I buy you a drink?
6: I don't mind.
5: Whatever you fancy.
6: I'll have a port.
5: Excuse me, mate. A pint of beer and a port for the lady. You on your night off?
6: Yes.
5: What are you doing? No. Let me guess. You, here, let me see your hand. Come on, that's all right. I won't hurt you. Lovely hand. You work in one of them big houses.
6: I'm a housemaid.
5: But you look after yourself. Mm. Good place, is it?
6: It's all right. It's not hard. It's just him. No wife or children. Makes life a lot easier.
5: Oh, working for a bachelor.
6: No, what do you think? I'm not like that anyway.
5: Oh.
6: Nor's he. He's old.
5: Oh.
6: Well, middle-aged. He's a gentleman, it's Mr. Milverton.
5: Milverton? What does he do?
6: I don't know exactly.
5: Oh, here's our drinks. Yeah, thanks, mate. Well, here's to us meeting, eh?
6: Good
5: health. Made by night. What do you say he does?
6: He works a lot at home. In his study, he has a secretary and all.
5: Hmm? Oh, must be a good business.
6: What do you do?
5: Well, like him, I've got my own business. I'm a plumber, all on my own.
6: What? Nobody helping you?
5: No.
6: No wife? Nothing?
5: No, never had time. Been too busy getting on my feet. Of course, Well, drink up. I'll buy you another if you like.
6: I don't mind.
5: Harry? Call me Harry.
7: Well, it's good to see you looking like yourself again.
5: Hey.
7: What have you been up to these last few days?
5: Would you call me the marrying kind?
7: No.
5: Well, I have become engaged, more or less.
7: Well, congratulations. Who is the lady?
5: A housemaid.
7: Holmes and Girdle.
5: Milverton's housemaid.
7: Milverton?
5: I have all the information I need.
7: To do what?
5: I know Milverton's house like the palm of my hand.
7: But the girl...
5: Oh, it was the only way. Come to help. We are playing for very high stakes. However, although she hasn't told me, I happen to know I have a rival. And no doubt she will console her for the disappearance of Harry Escott. Listen to the storm.
7: Yes, it's a bad night.
5: On the contrary, it is perfect.
7: Why?
5: I need to burgle Milverton's house tonight.
7: Well, have you considered the consequences?
5: I have.
7: If you are caught, it means the ruin of your career.
5: If I don't try, it means the ruin of many others.
7: But have you thought you could end up at the mercy of this Milverton?
5: Yes, it's a chance worth taking.
7: But the means are criminal.
5: Technically, but I think morally justifiable. You were prepared to help me take his wallet? Is that different from his house?
7: Well, no. I feel about him as you do, and as you say, the law is helpless. I suppose it is morally justifiable if we take only those articles which, after all, he is using for an illegal purpose.
5: Those are all we want. A lady needs our help.
7: Then we must take the risk.
5: There is no other possible way to get the letters. The lady has no money. Tomorrow is the last day of grace.
7: It's more like a sporting duel, really.
5: Yes, he got the best of me on our first encounter.
7: Oh, we can't give up now, can we? When do we start?
5: Oh, you are not coming.
7: Oh.
5: Think of your own reputation. You can't come.
7: Then you are not going.
5: How do you propose to stop me?
7: Holmes, I give you my word of honor, and I never broke it in my life, that I will go straight to a police station and give you away. That is, unless you let me share this adventure with you.
5: You can't help me.
7: How do you know? Can't tell what might happen. My friend, we've shared the same room for some years. I think if it comes to it, we ought to end by sharing the same cell. What do you say?
5: I believe you would go to the police. Oh, very well. You know, Watson, I've always had an idea that I would have made a highly efficient criminal. This is the chance of a lifetime in that direction.
7: Now, how do we proceed?
5: Now, this is an up-to-date burgling kit. Nickel-plated jimmy, a diamond-tipped glass cutter, and adaptable keys. Every modern improvement the march of civilization demands. Oh, and a dark lantern. Do you have rubber-soled shoes?
7: Yeah, I do.
5: And a mask?
7: I've got some black silk that will make a couple of masks. You know, I'm beginning to feel excited by the adventure.
5: It is now 9:30. At 11 o'clock, we shall take the cab as far as Church Row in dress clothes to look as if we are two theatre girls homeward bound. It's a quarter of an hour's walk from there to Appledore Towers. Milverton is a heavy sleeper and retires punctually at 10:30. The dog will be chained up by Agatha. With luck, we will be back by 2 with Lady Eva's letters in our pocket.

0: We might put our masks on here, I think. 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He's in bed. Come to the right, by the bushes.
1: Study
0: is. Yes. But the door into it is bolted. We must get there from inside the house. There's a greenhouse that opens onto the drawing room. Now, careful, Watson. Can you catch? Yes. Put out the dark lens, Eva. Now, follow me because I can see in the dark much better than you, and I know the layout of the place. Ready?
1: Yes. Holmes, you realize now a step beyond the law,
0: but not beyond justice. Follow me closely.
2: Good. Curtains are drawn across. We can risk a light.
0: Yes. And there is the safe.
1: And that presumably is the entrance to the bedroom.
0: Yes.
2: All seems to be quiet.
1: Holmes.
2: Why?
1: The door to the veranda isn't bolted. So
0: I don't understand. Can't make that out.
1: Can I do it?
0: Stand by the study door. If you hear anyone come, lock it. And we'll escape by the veranda if I've opened the safe and our job is done. If not, we hide behind the window curtain and hope. Understood?
1: Ah.
0: Watson, take the tools.
1: Okay.
0: And let's see if we can find the letters in here. Yes. What was that?

0: Ah, at last.
1: Come in. I wasn't sure you would come.
2: I said I would.
1: Well, you've made me lose a night's rest. I hope it will be worthwhile. Pity you couldn't come at a more convenient time. Still, if you couldn't, you couldn't. If the Countess is a hard mistress, you have your chance now to get level with her. Now, what have you brought me? But don't be nervous. Don't stand shivering there. Come closer. You say you have 5 letters of the Countess d'Albert, and you want to sell them. Well, I want to buy them. There only remains the price. I want to inspect the letters. If they are as intimate as you say. Who are you? Lift your veil. Uncover your face.
2: Oh, yes. It is I. The woman whose life you have ruined. You did not expect to see me.
1: No, no.
2: Greed. Greed made you accept my story about the Countess d'Albert. Greed made you let me in here. Greed. Your greed ruined me.
1: You ruined yourself. You drove me to that extremity. I wouldn't hurt anyone. But business is business. I put the price well within your means and you would not pay.
2: So you sent my letters to my husband. And if I really brought letters from the Countess d'Albert, you would have done the same to her. And to as many others who have been weak and foolish as you can. You destroyed my husband far more than you destroyed me. I came here and begged you for mercy. It was a waste of time. Except for one thing. It was that night which taught me how I could meet you face to face and alone.
1: But we are not alone. I only have to raise my voice and the servants will come. You are distracted. Leave now, and I will never do anything about it.
2: It's too late. But you will ruin no more lives as you ruined mine. You will wring no more hearts as you wrung mine. I will free the world of a poisonous thing.
0: You have done for me.

0: dead hoof. Watson, lock the door to the rest of the house. The servants will be here.
1: What are you doing?
0: We came only for our own letters, but we can't leave the legacy of the man's evil life to anyone. Help me burn them all.
2: Hey! What's happening? You inside there! Open the door!
0: Out by the veranda. Keep to the left.
2: Away from the house.
0: We can scale the wall. You're not in training, Watson.
1: You must have done 2 miles in the dark on the heat. Oh. Are we safe now?
0: I think so. No one could have seen our faces.
1: Did she get away?
0: I'm sure she did.
1: There's nothing we could have done. Holmes, who was she?
0: I do not know.
1: Will you have the ham or the kidneys, I think. You know, I slept wonderfully well last night.
0: Yes, crime can be quite invigorating.
1: That is, if you don't get caught, eh?
0: Come in.
3: Why, Mr. Lestrade? Watson, you know Lestrade of Scotland Yard.
1: Are you all right, Watson? It's nothing. Just a scrap went the wrong way. Morning, Mr. Lestrade.
4: Good morning, gentlemen. May I ask, gentlemen, if you're busy just now?
3: Not too busy to listen to you. Do join us. Will you come for me?
4: No, thank you. I'm on an investigation.
3: I thought you might be able to help me with a most remarkable case that occurred last night in Hampstead.
4: Hampstead?
3: What was that?
4: Murder, Mr. Holmes. Very dramatic and remarkable murder.
1: And, how can we help you?
4: Well, I only want the benefit of Mr. Holmes' advice, sir.
1: Oh, yes, of course.
4: Yes, we've had our eyes on this Milverton for some time. And between ourselves, he was a bit of a villain. Blackmailer.
1: Was he?
4: Yes. And all his papers were burned by the murderers. Nothing else was taken, so they were probably men of good position whose object was to prevent social exposure. It's a delicate business.
3: Men? Several men?
4: 2 of them. Nearly caught they were, that's how we know.
3: Mm-hmm.
4: We have a description. 10-1, we'll trace them. The first fellow was pretty active, but the other only got away after a struggle. He was middle size, strongly built, square jaw, thick neck, moustache, and a mask.
3: A rather vague description. Why, it might even be a description of Watson, young.
4: true, it could be the doctor. Well, can you help me, Mr. Holmes?
3: No. The fact is, I knew this Milverton, and I considered him one of the worst in London. There are some crimes the law cannot touch and to some extent justify private revenge.
4: The law is the law.
3: I'm sorry. My sympathies are with the criminals rather than with the victim. And so I cannot advise in this case.
4: As you wish, Mr. Holmes. I can't say in private that I understand your view, but there has been a crime and our job must be to catch whoever is responsible.
3: Mm-hmm.
4: If we can.
5: Good day, gentlemen.
1: Quite put me off my breakfast. I was enjoying it, too. I'm afraid I'm not cut out for a life of crime, Holmes.
3: No, nor I.
1: He won't find her, will he?
3: He's not looking for a lady.
1: No, he's looking for us. Still, with that description, not very flattering, eh? Who was she, this girl?
3: It is no business of ours, now. Charles Augustus Milverton is dead.
6: Mm-hmm. That was Barry Foster as Sherlock Holmes and David Buck as Dr. Watson in Charles Augustus Milverton by Sir Arthur Conan Doyle. Dramatized for radio by Bill Morrison. Charles Augustus Milverton was played by David March, Agatha by Janice Winters, The Lady, Patricia Gallimore, and Lestrade by John Hollis. The play was directed in our Birmingham studios by Peter Novis.
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15: Are you willing to undertake a dangerous mission behind the enemy lines, knowing you may never return alive?
16: What you have just heard is the question asked during the war to agents of the OSS. Ordinary citizens who to this question answered, yes.
15: This is Cloak and Dagger.

warfare, espionage, international intrigue. These are the weapons of the OSS. Today's story, The Brenner Pass, is the story of an American engineer who single-handed cut off the escape of part of the German army in Italy from onrushing American troops. The Brenner Pass is suggested by actual incidents recorded in the Washington files of the Office of Strategic Services. A story that cannot...

0: No, padre, I don't want it.
1: Ecco, qualche cosa a bere. Drink it. Drink this, figlio mio. It will warm your inside.
0: I want to talk to you. I want to tell you.
1: Drink this first. Buona.
0: I'm so tired.
1: Rest then.
0: So tired.
1: Rest.
0: You won't give me away, will you? You'll hide me if the Germans come. Won't you, padre? Won't you?
1: You came to me, my son, because you knew I'd give you sanctuary. Any man has sanctuary in this house.
0: Yes, I have taken
1: an oath, filio mio. Anything you tell me, only God and I will witness. And if I had not taken this oath, I still would not give you away.
0: Thank you, Father.
1: Now, you are an American. That much you have told me. Do you want to tell me more, or do you want to sleep first?
0: No.
1: It is better you sleep first. I'll sit beside you. I won't leave you.
0: No, padre, I want to tell you that may not be much time. I have a feeling that time is running out for me. My name was Donald Harper. I say was because somehow I don't feel as if I have a name anymore. When you're tracked down and hunted, you're not a human being. There's no past or future. There's just the present. And you run. So much has happened in a few weeks that it's hard for me to remember. Remember back from this morning when you found me unconscious on the steps of the chapel. Back to the moment I was sent on my mission. November 12th, 1944.
2: Captain Harper, I'm well aware of everything we have to gain if this scheme of yours succeeds.
0: You still think it's just a scheme, eh, Colonel?
2: I don't have to think. I know what your chances are of actually getting through to the Brenner Pass and blowing up that highway. And I know what'll happen to you if the Italian fascists or the German police get you.
0: I know a couple of things, too, Colonel. One of them is the country up there in the mountains.
2: Mm?
0: Yes, I nearly broke my neck half a dozen times when I was a kid climbing the rocks around my grandmother's hut. And just before the war, I took a trip from the States to see her again. I skied over every inch of that mountain near the Brenner Pass. Colonel, I know I can do it.
2: We've been through this before, Harper. I'm aware of everything in your favor. Your knowledge of the country, the fact that you were an engineer before the
0: war.
2: Just
0: give me supplies, some TNT, an Italian uniform, and some phony papers in case I tangle with the fascisti. It's all I need, Colonel. I tell you, I can do it.
2: It's true. If that highway to the Brenner Pass could be destroyed, it would take the Germans months to repair it. It would cut off one of their retreats out of Germany.
0: Of course.
2: Now, we'd have them where we want them when the American armies advance. Their backs to the mountains and no way out.
0: That's it. Your permission, Colonel. Please, let me try it.
2: You say your grandmother's hut is right near your objective?
0: Yes, sir.
2: I'll give you names to memorize of other partisans in the mountains who might help you on the way. I'll have all the supplies you requested, and you can leave.
0: From the beginning, padre, I had bad luck. It snowed during most of the 40-mile journey, and it was difficult for me to move quickly. And the longer it took me, the more chance I had of being discovered. Then it came. You know what a storm is like here in the mountains. How it can blind you and throw you against the rocks. When it was all over, I realized what had happened. I had been thrown off my course. But that wasn't the worst of it. My knapsack was gone. All my supplies. And the packet with papers the OSS had forged for me. I had no identification now. And no food. But I still had the TNT for the highway near Ampezzo. There is a tavern, Padre, not far from Parola. It wasn't sheer recklessness, but desperation that made me go in there knowing I had no papers. Knowing the tavern catered to Nazis and fascisti. Knowing the rucksack on my back was filled with explosives. But there was no other place for miles, and I had to get food or I couldn't go on.
3: Come, Tony, tell us more of the story.
4: Oh, well, as I've already told you, she was fat and prima donna.
3: Yeah, yeah.
4: Yeah, she was bigger. Oh, she was like this. I don't know what she sang.
5: When
4: she sang, it looked like this.
5: See? What would you like to order?
0: Some bread and cheese, if you have it, and some coffee, black. Very strong, if you have it, please.
5: See?
3: Where is the beer I order? Bring it fast if you know what's good for you.
4: Yeah, see, fast. Bring it fast.
6: See, come in right away.
0: I tried to make myself as inconspicuous as possible. I hoped the Germans would continue to be amused by the Italian girl and not ask to see my papers. I had nearly frozen in the snow a half hour before. Now the sweat broke out all over my forehead. Pay attention to her, I kept praying. Watch her, watch her. Don't even look my way.
5: Here you are, senor. Cheese, bread, coffee.
0: Oh, grazie.
5: It is here. I have it here, right here.
4: Oh, that soldier must be important to be served first. Come here, soldier. Come over here and tell us how important you are.
0: Well, no, I'm not important at all. Forgive me. The waiter should have served you first.
3: Goodbye. He's not important. Come,
4: take a sip of my beer, Tony. It will make it taste better. No, let the soldier have beer with us.
3: No.
4: Poor soldier. He's all alone.
0: Buongiorno.
4: Come and have some beer with us, soldier.
0: No, grazie, signorina. I will just finish this coffee and then I must go.
3: Tony, come back to us.
4: Wait a minute. You must not be rude, soldier. Men are never rude to me. If I ask you to drink with us, you must.
0: No, no, please, signorina, some other time, perhaps. Now I must go.
4: Ha! You're afraid of me. Afraid of girls and afraid to drink beer. Oh, you should be back in your mama's lap, I think. I will give you some beer now. Perhaps you will acquire a taste for it. Here.
0: She threw it in my face. I felt it start to trickle down my neck, and I could hear the Germans laughing themselves sick. I wanted to snap that small neck of hers in half for making me the center of attraction. Grazie, waiter.

0: are sure. You are very sure you're not followed here to my house.
1: Very sure, amico, and it's snowing again. Even the tracks from my snowshoes are covered.
0: We must be careful, very careful. All of us partisans. The Germans are closing in on us. Do you know what would happen if they found out I took you in? An American. This would happen.
1: But I tell you, there's nothing to worry about, and I'll be gone in the morning.
0: Ah, the morning. One.
1: All I want is a night's rest.
0: There is a bed in the back room you may use, Senor Harper. You are sure you are not followed, very sure.
1: Yes, and I'll be gone in the morning before you're awake.
0: You must not think, Senor, that I am being in this business hospitable, but these times, they're very bad times for all of
1: us. Yes, I know.
0: To leave is important, too. Yes, in order to fight back later, one must leave now, no?
1: Yes.
0: And the Germans are clever. Very clever. If they knew you were here.
1: I was too tired to stand there and listen to the old man's whimpering. Too tired to watch his narrow eyes like small brown buttons dart about the room, looking first at the windows and then at the door, half expecting the Gestapo to come. All I wanted to do was sleep. I fell across the bed. But a few minutes later, I sat bolt upright, listening to the voices in the next room.
2: Here, an American in the back room, sleeping.
3: Are you sure he's an American, Father?
2: His name is Harper. Ronald Harper, Tony. The American OSS sent him.
3: Oh, an American, eh? Oh, how the German police...
1: That girl. The girl from the tavern. The friend of the Germans. I didn't stay to hear any more. There was a small door leading out to the back of the hut. I knew, Padre, that somehow I must have come to the wrong house. I didn't dare take any more chances and stop again until I reached my grandmother's. And I was so tired.

0: Donaldo mio. 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
1: Oh, Nana. Nana.
0: Oh, but how you look, so thin, so tired.
1: Nothing changes here, does it? It could be 6 years ago or 10. Nana sitting here like this, in this house.
0: Ah, and your mama, your papa, how are they? Nailed us?

0: 10. Nana sitting here like this, in this house.
1: Ah, and your mama, your papa, how are they? Mail does not come here easily any longer. You have heard from them?
0: Yes, Nana, a few weeks ago. They're fine. They tried so hard to get you to America when the war came.
1: I would not go anywhere, Don Mio. This is my home. No one could make me leave my home. Not the Germans, not the fascisti. Here I stay until the world rights itself again. But what can I get you? Sukomedi, make yourself comfortable. You are hungry.
0: Yes, but I'm too tired to eat. I just want to sleep.
1: Do then. I'll make up the room for you later. For now, rest here on this couch. When you wake, I will have food for you. Like the old days, Caramio. My dear one. I will be in the kitchen. Sleep now. Sleep.
0: I don't know how long I slept. When I awoke, I wondered for a moment where I was. And then I saw her, standing over me.
2: Oh, how like a little boy you sleep. I've been watching you.
0: You? What are you...
2: Watching you sleep. You don't drink beer, and you're afraid of girls, and you sleep like a little boy.
0: You followed me here. You brought them. What have you done with my grandmother?
2: What?
0: I'd kill you. Oh. I should have killed you then. I will now.
2: Stop. Here. You're hurting.
0: Friend of the Germans, you little she-devil. I'll kill you.
1: Donaldo.
2: Donaldo. Here. What is going on?
0: Nana, you all right?
1: Of course I'm all right. What are you doing? Tony, what is wrong?
3: Oh, your grandson has his mother's hot Italian blood in his veins. He wants to kill me, that's all.
1: I'm ashamed of you, Donaldo. This girl... She's a friend.
0: Friend?
3: I will get the soup for you, Signora Apicella. Perhaps some soup will cool his temper.
0: But, Nana, I saw that girl with the German. She's...
1: She told me about that. She did not know who you were then.
0: Yes, but...
1: She wondered why you disappeared from her father. She knew the name Donald Harper because she heard me speak of you often. So she came here after you.
0: Nana,
1: She saw you asleep. And she understood why you had run away from her.
0: She was with Germans. I was there. I heard...
1: That girl, Donaldo, is the leader of our group of Parsons.
0: Your leader? But the Germans are...
3: Oh, the Germans. I amuse them. Porky, animali. I tell them funny stories and they laugh at me. Here's your soup. They do not hear me laugh when I get them drunk and they tell me things I can use to our advantage. Your soup. Drink it.
0: Well, Tony, I'm sorry.
2: I understand.
1: Che bella questa ragazza, Donaldo. No?
0: Yes, Nana, the girl is very pretty.
3: Oh, Signora Apicella, you embarrass me. Donaldo, we are friends now. See?
0: Si, Tony. Friends.

0: You work too hard, caro mio. What are you doing?
1: Oh, drawing diagrams, Nana. I've got all the plans made to blow up that highway early tomorrow morning, and I want to make sure nothing goes wrong.
0: Here. I brought you something to eat.
1: Oh, you'll spoil me, Nana. Hmm. But it was good to have you spoil me again these past few days.
0: Ah, how good it is to be able to. Will you leave then, tomorrow, after you do what you have to do?
1: Yes, I must, but I'll come back to say goodbye first.
0: Yeah. I come.
2: Joe.
3: Oh, ciao, signorina.
2: Where's Donaldo?
1: Tony, what are you doing here?
2: Are you displeased to see me?
1: Where is that partisan friend you were going to send to help me?
2: Here.
1: What?
2: Me. I am the friend.
1: Oh, no.
2: I can do as good a job as any man. Let me help you, Donaldo.
1: No, it's crazy.
2: Please, let me do it.
1: Girl, it's crazy.
2: It is not crazy. Think what it will mean for me after you are gone from these mountains. Listening to my fat friends, the Germans, talk about the explosion. And to know secretly that it was I who helped to make it. Please. Donaldo. Mio.
1: Well, it's too late to get anyone else.
2: That's why I waited so long. The only man to get on this

0: short notice is my papa, and he is a scared rabbit.
1: I was right the first time. You are a little she-devil.
0: Si, si.
2: Take her with you, Donaldo.
1: All right, then. Pay attention to this diagram.
0: Si.
1: Now, there's a railway, as you know, going right over that highway. If we plant enough TNT to blow that right onto the road, it'll be blocked up for months. It was about 4 o'clock in the morning when we got to the highway and climbed up on the tracks of the railway. Tony stayed up above and I made my way slowly, slowly, climbing down into the framework of the trestle, feeling my way along the girders. They were icy under my hands, and two or three times I almost slipped.
0: Be careful! Be careful, Donaldo.
1: It's all right. Watch yourself. Watch how you handle those explosives.
0: Do not trouble yourself about me. I told you I can work as well as any man.
1: Then work as quietly as one. The troop train of Germans would be coming over the railway soon, and I had to finish before it came. I had a coil of wire around one arm and a pair of pliers hanging on a thong from my waist. Tony, you hear me?
0: Yes, I hear you.
1: Well, hand me down those packages of explosives, one at a time.
0: Here. Here you are.
1: All right, thanks. I shoved them in where I wanted them. Packed them close. Tony, the wedges. Quickly, don't be so slow about it.
0: I'm doing it as fast as I can. There.
1: All right. I lashed the grenade on top of the braced explosives, wound it tight with a wire, twisted it with pliers. Finally, I was finished. There was snow on the ground, and yet my shirt was wet with perspiration. All right, last finishing touch. That does it for this side, Tony. Now let's get to the other side.
0: See? Give me your pliers before you drop them.
1: Okay.
0: There. Oh, I have helped you much this far. See?
1: See? You've helped me much.
0: Let me do it.
1: No. We haven't any time to argue. That train will be along any minute.
0: Please, please let me set off the explosion. Let me have that pleasure. I will follow your directions. I will do it just the way you told me.
1: No. The train, it's coming.
0: Just tell me when to pull it.
1: All right. You win. But heaven help you if you make a mistake. Hold it now. Steady.
0: Yes.
1: And don't pull on the wire yet.
0: Yes. I will pull it softly. Softly. Lightly. But firm.
1: Here she comes.

0: done.
1: And I pulled the wire, Signor Abitella.
0: Nana, what is it?
2: It is nothing. These attacks. Come on, Arthur.
0: Nana! Tony, some water, quick.
1: No, I will stay with her. Zanaldo, you must leave quickly.
0: No, I'll stay. You go on.
1: This section will be swarming with soldiers after what we've just done.
0: And if they find you, they'll wonder what you're doing here.
1: Men do not know how to take care of the sick. I will stay and help you.
0: All right. Get the water.

0: You should not have stayed, Don Mio. I would have been all right.
1: All right, don't talk. Just...
2: Donaldo!
1: What is it?
2: Germans coming to this house. I can see from the window.
0: Oh, no. No, no, you should have gone before, not waited.
1: No, it's all right.
2: Donaldo, do this one thing more for me.
1: I won't leave while you hold them off for me. Is that what you want?
2: I know them. I am a favorite of theirs. Please, Caro mio, you can escape and do more important work. And I will not be harmed if I stay behind.
0: That's right, my son. Escape. Escape. There is still time. The girl knows them.
2: Upstairs. Upstairs. They may be around the back, too, so go upstairs. Jump from the window to the roof of the barn. You can make it from there.
1: No, Tony.
2: Go, I say. Promise not to turn back. Promise.

0: Ran up the stairs to the tiny attic. I heard the door close downstairs, so I knew they had come in. I could distinguish their voices, too, although I couldn't hear a word they were saying. I opened the window and saw it was an easy jump to the roof. Then Tony screamed. And I forgot my promissory and went back, flattened myself against the wall at the head of the staircase.
1: No, no, no. I have done nothing, but I came here to take care of this poor old lady.
2: Well, can you not see that she's ill?
3: Give her another taste of the
2: stick.
1: Oh, please, let the girl alone, please.
2: Captain, another taste of the stick is what she needs. Signorina.
3: Somehow,
2: Tony, you are always the one when
1: there's
2: trouble. Troubled and
1: torn.
3: Masha,
1: beat
3: the truth out.
1: Oh, let the girl alone, I beg of you.
4: Don't go.
1: No, go back.
2: What is it? What?
0: I surprised the first German when I jumped him, brought the butt of my gun down on his head again. And again. But the other German was not so simple a matter. He had my shoulders pinned down, and I couldn't move. Then I saw Tony standing over us, a heavy candelabrum in her hand. Good work, Tony. Now listen to me carefully, Tony. Take my grandmother back to your house. No one will know you were here. If others question you, tell them my grandmother was here alone when someone, a stranger, took refuge here and killed the officers who came. Then she went to your house because she was afraid. Will you remember that, all of it?
1: Will you be back? Will I ever see you again?
0: Who knows? Perhaps. Perhaps. Carlina. Carlina, my dear little Tony. Now go. Go quickly. She did.
5: I wanted to see you, Padre. That's everything that's on my way here.
0: You will hide me.
6: Rest easy.
0: If they come, you
6: will do what I can for you.
7: What right have you coming in like this, breaking down the door?
8: Do not make trouble, Padre, I warn you.
7: No, this is the house of God.
0: It's all right, Padre. It's all right. No, you're mistaken. My name is not Donald Harper. I'm an Italian soldier. I was lost in the snow. My papers are gone.
8: Come, this is tiresome. Admit it. You are the American who blew up the highway. Answer.
0: You are mistaken, Herr Hauptmann. You are mistaken.
8: We will see. Sergeant, send in the old man.
9: Yo, Herr Hauptmann. In there with you.
10: See.
9: Hauptmann, in there with you.
10: See, I come.
0: What?
8: You recognize him, I see. Excellency, Mayor, what is this man's name? Be high, sir.
10: Harper. Donald Harper, the senor is an American. Now I have told you, you were left so alone, see?
8: You have talked enough, Gona.
10: You will leave my daughter and me alone, and the old lady, too, now that I have told you. We have nothing to do with it.
8: Yeah.
10: But you will not tell my daughter. You promise, remember. She has a soft heart. It would distress her.
8: Take him away, Gona.
10: You will let us alone now. See, we are on your side. Loyal, fascisti.
8: You have nothing to say.
0: Everything has been said for me.
8: That highway has been completely destroyed.
0: I'm delighted to hear it.
8: That many loyal soldiers of the Reich have been killed.
0: Well, thank you for telling me.
8: And what is more, you are in Italian uniform. A spy. Bullets are too good to waste on you, American. But a rope can be used again. Sergeant!
9: Ja, Herr Hauptmann?
8: Take this man out and hang him.

0: I cannot do this.
1: You will do as you are told, Herr Doctor. Here is the death certificate of the American who was hanged this morning. Sign it.
0: And the cause of death you wanted I should write.
1: As I told you. Just as I told you. Heart failure. A pity.

0: some weeks later, two retreating German battalions found their escape through the Brenner Pass blocked. Captain Harper had done his job well, and the onrushing American troops caught the enemy with their backs to a mountain. Though Donald Harper did not live to see victory, he shared in it. And once again, the record of an OSS agent closes with the words,
1: "Mission accomplished."
0: A further adventure in black warfare is next week's
1: Cloak and Dagger.

Heard in today's Cloak and Dagger adventure, where Everett Sloan, Hester Sondergaard, Barry Kroger, Louis Sorin, Virginia Payne, Raymond Edward Johnson, Carl Weber, and Boris Aplin. Script was by Winifred Wolfe. Music was under the direction of John Gart. Today's true OSS adventure was based on the book Cloak and Dagger by Corey Ford and Alistair McBain. This has been a Lewis G. Cowan production in association with Alfred Hollander and was under the direction and supervision of Sherman Marks. Stay tuned for the second big mystery, High Adventure, on NBC.

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3: You're careless, Budgie, and you can't be careless. Not in this business. What do you mean, careless? The judge had a ton of rough and cast iron hung on him. How could it come up?
4: I don't know, except the paper says something about gases in the body making the skiff float, rocks or no rocks.
5: Sure, it's physics and chemistry, that's what.
3: So now we got to go to college and study physics. There's no finish to this.
6: What about careless finish? Can you make that scientific?
3: Yeah, I'll make it scientific. I'll fix me good with an ice pick.
7: In the interest of good citizenship and law enforcement, we present Crime Does Not Pay, based on the famous Metro-Goldwyn-Mayer series of short subjects. In just a moment, you'll hear Summertime Freak, starring Charles Corbin.

0: Summertime is a good time for most people. Their vacations and all that goes with them. The resorts, the fun, the games, the freely spent money that has been saved for just this purpose during the other 11 months of the year. And where there is freely spent money, you'll find those who dip their fingers in it for their own purposes. Ozzie White dipped his fingers into that money and came up with double handfuls. Ozzie controlled the slot machine, the one-armed bandit, which stood invitingly in every bar, every casino in the resort area where Ozzie operated. Year in and year out, the nickels, dimes, and quarters flowed through the machine into Ozzie's pocket. And Ozzie had an organization. There was Specs, his accountant, for one. Ozzie trusted Specs and listened when he had something to say.
1: I don't like it, Fox. It don't look good to me.
2: Oh, what's wrong?
1: Last year, the machines at Swan Lake gave us twice the take we're getting this year.
2: That's all?
1: Same thing at White Lake.
2: How'd you run across this?
1: I was just playing around. The figures looked off this summer. At the hotel, they're as packed with suckers as last year. So I ran a check. Here's the figures. Three bars, 1947, 48, and 1949.
2: Mm-hmm. I see. How do you figure it?
1: Me, I just play with the numbers, boss.
2: And somebody else is playing with the tape.
1: Well, I wouldn't be hasty, boss.
2: Why not? You're sure of your figures, aren't you?
1: I ain't no CPA, but I can add and subtract.
2: Looks like somebody's been subtracting before we ever see the dough.
3: Bubsy, come on in here.
4: You want me, Ozzy?
2: I called you, didn't I? Who's the collector in the Swan Lake district, Bubsy?
4: Wallace Page. You know that.
2: You been around lately?
4: Yesterday.
2: You notice anything different about him?
4: Well, he's got some new shirts. Still.
2: Anything else?
4: Nothing special. If there was, I'd notice it.
2: Yeah, I guess you would. How about Carol at Carter?
4: Nothing much. Why?
2: Any new shirts?
4: No, nothing.
2: Mm-hmm. Carol is collecting for us at White Lake. The take's awful low this year at White and Swan both.
4: I get it. Somebody needs a lesson, eh?
2: Yeah. And you're the best teacher I know, Bugsy. So take care of it for me, will you?

0: Nothing like the country in the summer, I always say.
1: Well, nice of you guys to go out of your way to take me up to the lake.
2: Think nothing of it, Wally. Think nothing of it.
0: Keep your eyes on the road, Smithy.
2: Well, don't worry about him, Bugsy. Smithy's the best driver I know. I like to sit next to him just to watch him work. Bugsy likes the back seat. That's where he works.
0: That's the lake up ahead, Smithy?
2: Yeah. Pretty in the moonlight, ain't it?
0: Nice view.
2: There's a better one up ahead.
0: I like this one. Park for a minute, Smithy. Let's enjoy the moonlight.
2: Sure, sure. Never thought you were romantic, Bugsy.
0: Oh, I got my moment.
2: Yeah, you certainly have, Bugsy. Boy, quiet out here. Nearest place is the inn, 5 miles up the road.
0: That's so. Hear what he said, Smithy?
2: Yeah, I heard.
0: Get the end of the rope, Smithy. Pull, Smithy. Pull!
2: No. I got it, Bugsy. Now hold it.
3: Okay, sure, Wally. When you collect for us, you collect honest and turn in every nickel. Every nickel.
2: Keep down, Bugsy.
0: Nothing like it, Smithy. Piece of rope over the head from the back seat, crossed ends. You pull on one, I pull the other. The guy just can't make any noise. First pull breaks his windpipe.
2: Yeah. Smooth.
0: Let's get rid of him.
2: Right. You got enough line to tie him with?
0: No line. Picture wire. Rope will rot in the water. We'll get the stuff out of the trunk.
2: Okay, sure.
0: I always figure this is simpler and faster than a cement jacket. Twice around the ankles, and the arms cut behind. Very neat.
2: Here's the slot machine, mate. Plenty heavy.
0: Now, there's a terrific idea if I say so myself. The jerk dips into the tape, so we hang a base around his neck. that'll teach him. Twist that wire tight, Smitty.
2: Yeah, I got it. It'll teach him, all right. So we'll keep him down.
0: Plenty of rock. That's why I picked this spot. Here. I'll hitch this one to his feet. You got the clippers?
2: Yeah, my back pocket. Here.
0: Good. Then hold it. Come on. Take his head, Betty.
2: Hey, can't we drag him? He's awful heavy.
0: And leave the marks on the ground? He wouldn't like that. Ready?
2: Lift. Never thought of that. Hey, is it far to the point?
0: Just a step or two. Water's plenty deep off the point.
2: Oh, what a night for a swim. Look at the moon and the water.
0: Yeah, Wally likes the country.
2: Hey, next time, let's take the body to the edge first and tie the weights on there.
0: You got something there, Smitty. Ready?
2: Yep.
0: Okay. We'll swing him. Toss him out as far as you can. When I say three, let him go.
2: Right with you.
0: One. Two. Red ducket. He'll never come up. Let's go.
2: Boy, that'll teach him a lesson.

0: Jimmy, isn't it heavenly up here?
1: You ever been to Torn Lake before?
0: No. Have you?
1: My second summer. What do you like about it?
0: Oh, everything. Mountains, the sky, and the lake. It's never cold, this lake. Not like summer, isn't it?
1: That's because it's artificial. Fed by small springs from the mountains that were dammed up years ago.
0: What are you, a walking encyclopedia?
1: No, a rowing encyclopedia. Oh, sometimes I wish the summer could go on forever. Betty?
0: Yes, Jim?
1: Betty, I...
0: Jim, are there large fish in this lake?
1: Oh, they stock it with fish from time to time. Trout, mostly. They don't grow very long.
0: I see.
1: Why?
0: I thought I saw fish. It was sort of white and large. Seemed to be floating.
1: Well, fish don't float unless they're dead. Where is it?
0: It's over there. Hmm? Now, turn around to the right.
1: Looks more like a white glove to me.
0: Maybe it is. Funny, glove floating out here.
1: Let's get it, hmm? Am I headed for it?
0: Left door. That's it.
1: Yeah.
0: Not both. Good. Hold your course, sailor.
1: Aye, aye, ma'am.
0: Hold it. Well, that's the thing, whatever it is. Jimmy.
1: What is it?
0: It's attached to something.
1: Let me see. Betty, don't look. For heaven's sake, don't look.
0: What?
1: What is it? It's no glove. It's a human hand tied to another.
0: Oh.
1: The body's floating just below the surface of the water.
2: Hey, Bob.
3: Bob.
2: Hmm?
3: That looks like Bugsy Slippin here in the paper. Body found in Swan Lake, tentatively identified as that of Wally Sage, small-time mobster.
2: Give me that. From the condition of the body, which was in a remarkable state of preservation, it was judged that the gangster had been dead about a week. Identification was made from the face.
4: Bugsy, come on in here.
2: What's wrong, Ozzy?
4: Wrong. Here, read it.
2: Oh, it came up after.
4: What's the matter? You slipping?
2: I don't see how. Neither in me, we barely logged him with a slot machine base tied to his chest and a rock on his feet.
4: Read the end of the story.
2: The body might have remained at the bottom of Swan Lake indefinitely had not the warm waters of the lake accelerated the accumulation of gases within it. Police authorities pointed out that gases retained within the body brought about the buoyancy sufficient to overcome the weight left to the body.
4: Oh, all the rotten luck.
3: Looks like Wally had stomach trouble. Gas.
4: 1 week. One stupid week and they find him.
2: Oh, what, boss? They can't pin it on us.
4: You're careless, Bugsy. You can't be careless. Not in this business.
2: What do you mean, careless? The jerk had a ton of rock and cast iron hung on him. How could he come up?
4: I don't know. Except what I read in the papers, but the stiff floated, rocks or no rocks.
3: Sure, it's chemistry and physics, that's what.
2: So now we've got to go to college and study physics. There's no finish to this.
4: What about Carolus' finish? Can you make that scientific?
2: Yeah. I'll make it scientific. I'll fix him good. With an ice pick. When Smit and I get through with him, he'll stay down forever.
5: In just a moment, Crime Does Not Pay will continue with Summertime Take.

0: summer moved along. The collection from the slot machines went on, and Specs checked his figures on receipts against the preceding years. Again, there was a mysterious discrepancy which was traced to the collections in the White Lake District. Apparently, the lesson taught Wally Sage had failed to have its proper effect on Carolette Carter. And so it happened that once again, a car sped along a highway with Smitty in the driver's seat, Bugsy in his usual place in the rear, and Carolette Carter in front, next to the driver, next to death.
1: Like the country, Carolette?
2: I can take it or leave it alone.
1: This is your district here, isn't it?
2: Sure. Sure, this is White Lake right here.
1: Any points of interest around here, huh?
2: What do you mean, points of interest? Like views or something? I wouldn't know. I tend to business strictly.
1: Oh, that's so.
2: Well, well, well.
1: Ever been in swimming?
2: Too cold for me.
1: So I heard. Springford Lake, ain't it?
2: I suppose. I leave that to the same jerks who play our machines. Suckers.
1: Does anybody ever win?
2: Once in a while. Gotta have a come on. So we let a couple of them hit the jackpot. But mostly they get three lemons. Hey, where are you slowing down for? We'll never make the hotel before midnight at this rate.
3: We've got plenty of time. I just want to look at the view.
2: Since when are you interested in the beauties of nature, Smitty?
3: Just a few weeks now. Especially in lakes with cold water, a nice deep spot.
1: Yeah. Especially in lakes with cold water.
2: What's your guys?
1: You are, Carolette.
3: Yeah, but not for long.
1: Time's up, Carolette.
3: You've got to learn to swim like my body. Don't ever try to put on one over on Ozzy.
1: Don't, Smitty.
3: I'm pulling. You're going to self stroke. Here's the ice. Where did I give it to him?
1: In the belly.
3: Something gas on Jenna, right?
1: Come on, Smitty.
3: Give it to him. Fix him up like a soup cleaner. The more holes, the merrier.
1: That's got it. Let's move in.
3: You betcha. Where's the boat?
1: Hit it in that clump of bushes yesterday. The rocks and slot machine base are in it. This one ain't never gonna come up after we're dumping him.
4: Bugsy, meet Bullets Morgan.
1: How are you?
5: Glad to know you. Ozzy tells me you know your business.
1: Thanks.
4: Bullets is the new collector up White Lake Way.
5: Yeah. Ozzy told me how you took care of my predecessor for him.
1: Nothing to it. 2 months now, and he's still feeding the fish.
4: Yeah?
6: Thanks, Sheriff Ozzy. You got your radio on?
4: No, why?
6: There's a news broadcast in a minute. You better catch it.
4: Why?
6: It's all over town. They found Carolette.
4: What?
6: That's all I know. The newsboy sent it out. You can get it on the radio. See you later.
4: Bugsy, turn on the radio, will you?
1: Nothing on now but news.
4: I know. Turn it on.
1: Sure. I never knew you were interested in their national situation, Ozzy.
4: I'm not.
5: Business is too good around here.
4: Shut up now and listen.
7: And so much for the news picture overseas. Here at home, a sensational development is the discovery of the body of Carolette Carter.
1: This kid.
7: Found floating in White Lake upstate. Carter, a mobster thought to have been connected with a gambling racket, was strangled and stabbed at least 15 times, probably with an ice pick. Wired to his body were several weights, and it is apparent that he had...
1: He couldn't come up. He just couldn't.
4: But he didn't.
1: I don't see how. He was so full of holes of gas, just couldn't stay in.
4: But it didn't.
5: When did you use the pick on him, Bugsy?
1: How do you mean?
5: Before or after you killed him?
1: During.
5: Oh, you gotta do it after.
1: Why?
5: We had a job like this back in Detroit. When you stick them before, the blood runs to the holes and stops them up, see?
1: I get it. I never thought of that.
4: It looks like you never thought of a lot of things, Bugsy.
1: But 2 months, Ozzy. It's 2 months.
4: It's a cold lake. It's like an icebox.
1: What do you want me to do about it?
4: There's nothing you can do about it. We just gotta ride along. And watch our step for a while, that's all. They can't tie it to us.
5: Well, next time you'll know.
1: Yeah, sure.
4: Well, that's that. When are you going to show Bullets his territory, Bugsy?
1: Anytime he's ready.
5: No time like the present, I always say.
1: Why not? Smitty's got a car. We can drive up now.
5: Suits me. Okay with you, Ozzy?
4: Sure. The quicker the better. Go on, beat it, both of you. Have a good time. But don't play the machines. That's a sucker's operation.

0: This is nice country, Pugsy.
1: Yeah, if you like country.
2: Hey, remember how Wally liked the moon on the lake and then overcomes the rope?
0: You two really have that operation down to a science.
2: And how? Bugsy sits back where you are, see? The victim sits where Bugsy is right now, next to me. We stop the car. Bugsy throws the rope over his head. We take an end. Ba-ba-boom. That's all.
0: Neat. Quick. Quiet.
2: Who said it?
3: Neat. Quick. Quiet. The victim sits where Bugsy is. All right, right now.
0: How's Ozzy to work for, Smitty?
2: Okay, swell. But he don't like two things. Guys would steal from him, and guys would make the same mistake twice.
0: You can't say I blame him.
3: The same mistake twice. Ozzy doesn't like that. And I'm sitting where the victim sits. Who is this bullet smoking anyway? Why didn't Ozzy give the collecting job to Smith? He was in line for it, or to me.
0: What's the matter, Bugsy? He ain't said nothing for 5 minutes.
1: Nothing to say, just... watching the scenery.
0: Sure is deserted around here.
2: Yeah, that's why we do most of our jobs in this neighborhood.
3: This is the neighborhood. Why did Smith make this choice? Does he bring this bullet in to do a special job? That's what. And me. That's why we're out here. Me, I'm next. Next on the hit parade.
2: What's the matter, Bugsy? You sick? You're shaking like a leaf.
1: No, nothing.
0: What's the matter, guy? You seen a ghost?
2: Hey, when Bugsy gets to see ghosts, brother, it'll be more than one.
3: They're kidding. Like I did with the others. They're trying to keep me from seeing where we're heading.
2: Hey, Bugsy, you want I should stop for a minute?
4: No, don't stop.
0: Hey, what's with you?
4: You don't get me. Not like with Wally and Carolus. I know the trick. You don't get me.
2: He's gone nuts.
0: Bugsy, cut it out.
4: No, I'm getting out. I want to live. You don't get me.
2: Hey, Bugsy, leave that door alone.
0: Bugsy, you're nuts.
4: No, I'm getting out. I'm getting away now before you tie a rock to my feet.
2: Couple.
0: Come on, Smitty. We gotta find him. Brother, Ozzy'll have our neck.
2: Yeah, find him in these woods at night. Where? Which way did he go?
0: Back this way. Into the trees.
2: No. You don't get me in no woods. Not with Bugsy nuts and packing a piece. Besides which, I ain't no Indian. I hate the country.

0: Can't let them get it. Want to live. Gotta get the phone. Yeah, phone. Maybe a house. There's a house. Maybe a phone can't help. Wake him up. He'll help me. Help me.
1: Wake up. Wake up. Help me. Help. I need help. Please, please. Somebody got to be inside. Help. Help me.
2: Hold your horses. I'm coming.
1: Someone's there. Someone's coming. Hurry, please, hurry. They're after me.
3: Now, all this about?
1: You've got to let me in. I'm in danger. Two men, they'll kill me.
3: Around here, nobody in this neighborhood but us.
4: Joe, let the young man in. You can't keep him on the porch all night.
3: Oh, yes, Whitehall. Come in, come in.
1: Oh, thank you. Thank you a million times.
4: Joe, look at the young man.
3: I'm looking. Silly fella.
4: But his clothes, they're all torn. His face is cracked.
1: I jumped from a car. They were going to kill me.
3: Who was going to kill you?
1: Smithy and Bullet. You've got to hide me. They'll be after me. Abby won't let me get away.
4: Young man, I think you've been drinking.
1: No, it's the truth. You've got to save me.
4: Joe, where are you going?
3: The telephone. Sounds like business for the sheriff to me.
1: Yes, yes. The sheriff, I'll talk. If I talk, they'll protect me. They'll let me live. How do they do that?
3: Here's just the phone. Oh. Hello, Sadie. I want the sheriff. Quick.
1: You saved me. I don't know how I'll ever repay you.
4: Now, don't you worry about that. Living way out here, we don't get much chance to help folks when we can.
5: Sheriff Winters.
3: Hello, Sheriff. This is Joe Karofsky.
5: Hi, Joe. Got trouble out your way?
3: Maybe. Hold on. We've got a visitor. I'll let him talk to you. Here, young man. Take the phone.
1: Yes. Thank you. This is the sheriff?
5: Yep. Who are you?
1: This is Bugsy Portner. You know the name.
5: Never heard of you.
1: You heard I was the wife?
5: Yes. So what?
1: I worked for him. He sent me out to get it like Wally Sage and Kettle's car got it. Tonight, I know how they got it. And I was going to get it too, only I jumped before...
5: How do you know how they got it?
1: I did it both times, but I want to live. I got to live. You can save me, but you got to help me. I tell you everything. Please, please, come for me. They're looking for me now. Hurry, hurry. I live in jail. Outside, I'm dead. I'm dead. Come for me. I don't want the rope and the water and the gas inside. I'm afraid. Afraid.

0: does not pay.
1: Charles Corbin, who was starred as Bugsy Portnoy in Crime Does Not Pay, will be back with you in just a moment.

0: Now, here in person is Charles Corbin.
1: Believe me, Bugsy Portnoy was an interesting character to portray because his swaggering, his viciousness, and his eventual and inevitable breakdown are typical of the small-time gangster with his usual delusions of grandeur. However, it is just as interesting to notice the contempt in which the other characters held the plain people, whose coins in the slot machines made up the summertime take. These are people like you and me. People will lend their support to criminals because we don't stop to think about what we are doing. Because we are misled so many times by the simple words, innocent amusement. You see, in the end, it is up to us to stop this kind of criminal activity by the simple act of refusing to lend it our support under any and all circumstances. Yes, in the end, it is the plain people, the good citizens, who can prove that crime does not pay.
0: Thank you, Charles Corbin. 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Any similarity is purely coincidental.

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0: bring out the Branston. 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
1: Ian, do you know something? 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
2: Might look the same, but they don't taste the same.
1: You can't tell the difference.
2: Well, I can. The cheap one's yours.
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0: Hello?
1: Is Mr. Manletter there?
0: Why, no, I'm sorry, he's not. This is his secretary, Miss Rochelle. Can I help you?
1: Yes, you can deliver a message for me. I've been trying to reach him all day. This is John Partridge, president of the Morton National Bank.
0: Mr. Partridge, but... Well, Arthur Borden is president of the Morton Bank, isn't he?
1: Not since yesterday, he's not. Give this message to Mr. Manletter, please. Tell him that his notes to the bank were due and payable on Monday of this week, and we must have our money.
0: But, Mr. Partridge, we showed our books to Mr. Borden only last week, and he agreed to extend the notes until our accounts receivable came in. Our business is in fine shape, Mr. Partridge. Our books prove it.
1: Please tell Mr. Manletter that we'll accept our money in the morning, Miss Rochelle.
0: But it's $100,000. We can't possibly raise that money overnight.
1: I'm sorry. That's Mr. Manletter's problem. Goodbye.
0: $100,000.
2: Hello, Jean.
0: Mr. Manletter, the bank just called. There's a new president and they
2: want to foreclose on my notes.
0: How did you know?
2: Read this letter. I got it at the house this morning. Here, read it.
0: If you want to know how to prevent the bank from foreclosing on your note, have your friend Boston Blackie visit a house at 50 Hunter Street at 7 o'clock this evening. Signed, a friend. Mr. Manletter, what does that mean?
2: I don't know. I can't see any connection between the bank and Blackie. But I do know I won't ask him to go to Hunter Street.
0: Well, can we raise $100,000 for the notes overnight?
2: I don't think so, but I'll try. Only there isn't much hope.
0: Then you must call your friend Blackie.
2: No, it can only mean trouble for Blackie. I don't know how or why, but it must be trouble for him if I'm being forced to ask him to go there.
0: But Blackie thrives on trouble, Mr. Manletter, and it'll save your business.
2: No, I won't call Blackie. I'm going out to try to raise the money. You'll hear from me later.
0: All right, sir. Alice, will you call a number for me, please? Get me Boston Blackie.
3: Get me Boston Blackie. Four words that the weak use to call their champion. You know, some expressions seem so natural and right, we use them all the time without even thinking, like ruby red and sky blue and so on. Well, what I get a particular kick out of is the fact that we've added a new one to the nation's vocabulary. Yes, I hear tell that nowadays you ladies say rinse-o white when you want to talk about really white clothes. Of course, there's a mighty good reason why rinse-o gets your clothes so white. Rinse-o's soapy rich suds won't take no for an answer from dirt. They pitch right in your tub or washer and go to town. Yes, rinse-o gets out more dirt. And that's why you ladies are able to turn out those beautiful rinse-o white, rinse-o bright washes. So next wash day, whistle for the kind of wash you're proud to hang on your line. Like this. And remember, it stands for rinse-o white. Now, meet Chester Morris as Boston Blackie.
4: Tell me, Blackie, which one of these girls do you like best? Come on, take a look at their pictures. Come on, will you?
5: All right, Shorty, I'll judge your personal beauty contest for you. Now, this blonde here...
4: Yeah.
5: Hold it, Shorty, I'll get the phone. Hello?
6: Blackie?
5: Yes.
6: Blackie, this is Jean. I had to call you. Mr. Manletter's in terrible trouble.
4: Hey, come on, will you, Blackie? Come on, get off that phone. I gotta know about this redhead.
5: Lay off, Shorty. What is it, Jean? What's the matter with Arthur?
6: The bank called an hour ago. I've been trying since then to reach you. They're going to take over the business if Arthur doesn't redeem his notes for $100,000 by tomorrow morning.
5: Well, they can't do that, Jean.
6: Yes, they can. The notes are overdue.
4: Hey, boss, what about this brunette? Now, come on, will you?
5: Quiet. Not you, Jean. Look, honey, I haven't anywhere near $100,000, and I wouldn't know where to go to get it by tomorrow morning.
6: I didn't expect you would, Blackie, but Mr. Manletter received a message saying that if you come to 50 Hunter Street at 7 o'clock tonight, the notes will be renewed.
5: If I go to 50 Hunter Street, well, what does that mean?
6: I don't know, Blackie.
5: But if I show up, they'll renew?
6: That's what the note says. Mr. Manletter knew you'd be in some kind of danger if you went, and he wouldn't ask you.
5: Oh, don't worry, chick. You'll hear from me. Bye.
4: So you finally got done. Now, come on, help me. Look at it. See, I got 50 pictures here. Pick out the one I should pin up on my wall.
5: I can't do anything about your pin-up problem now, Shorty. Oh. I've got something at 50 Hunter Street that I've got to pin down. Hey, what is this? Sounds like a record. Hey, you behind that desk. You and the mask. What is this? Come on, talk.
7: First of all, Boston Blackie, don't try anything foolish. There's one of my men behind you with a gun. And now that you've turned around to see, let me tell you that you are listening to this recording which I made, because I don't want you to know what my voice sounds like in person.
5: A record, huh? Well, personally, I prefer Harry James.
7: Blackie, I want you to listen carefully to what follows. Have you anything to say?
5: Sure I have. I hope you'll...
8: Oh! Okay, boss. Take the record off. He's out cold. I hope I didn't hit him too hard, boss. There's no sense killing him. The law is going to do that for us very soon.

0: Gee, Blackie, where you been? I've been having pups.
1: Well, I hope they look like their mother. Well, I'm back, Shorty, only I'm not the same guy.
0: You should have had your head examined for going down to that Hunter Street joint.
1: Yes, I had it cracked. That's worse. Take a look at this, Shorty.
0: A bullet hole?
1: Yeah.
0: In your coat pocket. Who'd you shoot, Blackie?
1: I didn't shoot anybody, Shorty. Somebody slugged me, and when I woke up, my gun was gone, and this hole was in my pocket. I must have been out for hours. It's almost 11 o'clock. I called Jean, and she told me the bank renewed Manletter's notes the minute I showed up at the Hunter Street place.
0: Somebody sure took an awful crack at you, hey, Blackie?
1: Yeah, it's more than that, Shorty. Only how much more and exactly what, I don't know. Get my robe, will you, please?
0: Yeah, sure, boss. Give me your coat, and I'll hang it over this here chair.
1: Well, here it is.
0: Blackie, what do you make of this business this afternoon?
1: I don't make it. It's got me stumped.
0: Yeah, me too. Well, here's your robe.
1: Thanks. I think I'll lie down and relax for half an hour. Would you mind fixing me some coffee, Shorty?
0: Oh, sure. Have it for you in just a minute, boss.
1: Thanks.
2: Hello, Blackie. Glad to see me?
1: Well, Inspector Faraday, of course I'm glad to see you. Which goes to prove how easy I am to please.
2: Very funny. Well, Blackie, I think you overdid it this afternoon.
1: Well, my head sure feels like I did.
2: That isn't what I mean. Did you ever hear of a private detective named Fred Viswell?
1: That crooked Jamis?
2: Yeah.
1: Oh, sure, I've heard of him. And he's heard of me, too, Faraday. I got the guy's license suspended when he tried to blackmail me, old couple of friends of mine, you know, last year.
2: That's the guy. He didn't like you, Blackie.
1: You know, I'd feel a whole lot worse if you said Rita Hayworth didn't like me.
2: You didn't like him either.
1: I hate rats, Faraday. Come on, what's all this about?
2: Nothing, only Viswell was found shot to death an hour ago.
1: What?
2: I'm taking you in for his murder, Blackie. Now, let's get going.
1: Now, look, Faraday, you've done ridiculous things every day of your life. But right now, you're borrowing from next week.

0: murdered, Blackie. Now, let's get going.
1: Now, look, Faraday, you've done ridiculous things every day of your life. But right now, you're borrowing from next week. What makes you think I bumped off Viswold?
0: I don't think it. I know it. We've got your gun, and it's got your fingerprints on it.
1: Oh.
0: We found it near Viswold's body. And if I'm not mistaken, isn't that a bullet hole in the pocket of this coat of yours on the chair? You fired from your pocket.
1: Well, maybe I burned the hole with a cigarette.
0: No cigarette ever burned a hole like that. Now, come on, let's get going, Blackie. Get dressed and hurry up. Take off that robe, put a coat on. You're coming with me. Come on, take that robe off.
1: All right, all right.
0: Pretty robe, isn't it? Too bad you won't be allowed to wear it in jail.
1: You like this robe, Inspector?
0: Mm-hmm.
1: Well, here, take a good look at
0: Lovely.
1: It.
0: Lovely.
1: Take a good look at it. Right over your head. Shorty.
2: Yeah, I'm right here, boss. I was waiting for a signal from him before I counted.
1: Well, help me tie him up, Shorty. We'll use the cord from the robe. Now, quiet, Inspector, quiet. Don't you know it's impolite to talk with your mouth full?
2: You'll be tied up like a chicken in just a little minute now.
1: Well, I know what the score is now, Shorty. Somebody's fixed it to look like I knocked off Fred Viswold.
2: Yeah, I heard. Ain't a very pretty picture, is it, boss?
1: I'm not worried about the picture, Shorty. I'm worried about the frame.

0: Who is it? Who's there?
1: Let me in, Jean. Hurry. It's Blackie.
0: Blackie?
2: Oh, thanks. I'm sorry about coming to your apartment at this hour, Jean, but I couldn't reach you on the telephone.
0: Well, they closed the downstairs switchboard at midnight.
2: Oh.
0: What is it, Blackie? What's wrong?
2: I need information, Jean. I need all you know or can remember. There's some connection between a private detective named Fred Viswell and somebody at the Morton National Bank. Now, who was it that spoke to you on the telephone?
0: The new president.
2: Oh.
0: His name is John Partridge.
2: Well, that's the man I'm going to see. Faraday's on my trail again, Jean, and I've got to clear myself.
0: Oh, you'll never be able to get into the bank to see Partridge. Especially if Faraday has a dragnet out for you. As soon as you show up, they'll throw you in jail.
2: Oh, and don't worry. I'll figure out a way to get in to see him. But if I don't get anywhere with Partridge, I'm a dead duck.
3: Good morning.
4: Good morning, Mrs. Partridge.
3: Good morning.
5: I left your mail on your desk, Mr. Partridge.
3: Thank you. I'll be in my office if anyone wants me.
2: Don't open your mouth, Partridge, or this gun will shut it permanently.
3: Why? What do you want? Aren't you one of the special police that protects the bank?
2: Oh, well, don't let this uniform fool you. I wore it just to get in here. And keep away from your desk. You know, I'm allergic to the sudden pushing of buttons. Ah, that's better. Now, do you know who I am?
3: No.
2: I'm Boston Blackie.
3: That doesn't mean a thing to me.
2: Oh, I think it does. You called Arthur Manletter's office and told him the bank wouldn't renew his notes. But he received a letter saying that if I were to go to 50 Hunter Street, the bank would renew.
3: Maybe you know what you're talking about, but I don't.
2: You've got to be the man behind a pretty shrewd frame-up, Partridge. Unless you're acting on somebody's instructions. Now, which is it?
3: Do you know that if I raised my voice, you'd be shot dead by the bank guards before you could go through the front door?
2: Well, I'd have company, Partridge, believe me. You. Inspector Faraday thinks I killed a man. They don't hang you twice for double killing. Why was I framed for the murder of Fred Viswell?
3: I don't know any Fred Viswell, and I don't know anything about any telephone call that was supposed to be made by me to Arthur Manletter.
2: Oh, you don't, huh? How about the renewal of Manletter's note?
3: There never was any question about renewing Manletter's note. His credit is excellent. The note was renewed by me personally at 10 o'clock yesterday morning with a notary attesting to the time. And that was certainly long before my alleged phone call.
2: Oh, you played it cozy, huh? You knew Manletter would call me, so you bluffed him.
3: How long are you going to make me stand here? Can't you see there's nothing I know that can help you? Why don't you go?
2: I will. I've got another stop to make. But the minute I leave this office, you'll call for help, of course.
3: Of course.
2: Oh, but you're not going to. You know, the only way you can do any calling, Partridge, is to talk in your sleep. Mr. Borden?
6: Yes?
2: I'm sorry to disturb you at your home. My name is Boston Blackie.
6: How do you do, Mr. Blackie?
2: I came up here to see you, Mr. Borden, about your bank.
6: You mean about what used to be my bank?
2: I'm sorry. Who decided to replace you as president?
6: The board of directors.
2: Oh, and was it done suddenly?
6: Yes, very.
2: Uh-huh. And where did John Partridge come from?
6: I don't know. He'd been on our board of directors only a short while.
2: Oh.
6: I'm an old man, Blackie. The loss of my bank was a blow to me. Everything came so suddenly, I haven't gotten used to not being there anymore. Will you forgive me if I'd rather not?

0: talk about.
1: Oh, I understand, Mr. Borden. I'm going to try to get your bank back for you, but I need some help. Now, here's an address where I can be reached. Oh, you must have some loyal employee at the bank you can depend on, and would you call him and get him to find out something about Partridge? And if you get any information, send me a message. And send that ring you're wearing with it so I know it's from you.
2: I'll send you a message if I get it, but with just a paper clip on it. I haven't been able to get this ring off in years. The paper clip will identify my messenger if I hear anything.
1: Good. Give me a little help. I'll turn a murder over to Inspector Faraday, get rid of the charge against myself, and give you a bank right in your side pocket.

0: We've got to stay down here at my waterfront hideout during the day, Shorty. Every cop in town is on our tail. And Faraday's sworn he won't sleep till he brings me in.
1: It's okay with me, Blackie. And go ahead, it's your deal. You got me, let me see, you got me 60 to 17 and two boxes. Go ahead, it's your deal.
0: You know one thing about gin rummy, it sure passes the time away.
1: Yeah, it passes my dough away, too.
2: Okay, you two, hoist him. Come on, Patsy.
3: Yeah, I'm coming.
2: Now, look, Blackie, stand up and don't try nothing foolish. I know all about you and your tricks.
0: Well, I wasn't exactly going to ask you to pick a card. Who are you?
2: A guy who ain't going to be outsmarted by you.
0: Oh?
2: Tie the little guy up, Patsy.
3: Yeah, I'll tie him up. Good, too.
2: Don't talk. Tie.
3: I'm tying him. He ain't going to go nowhere for a while.
2: Okay. Well, suppose we start moving, Blackie. You ready, Patsy?
3: Yeah. I'm ready, Mug.
0: Well, of course, don't anybody ask me.
2: You're ready, Blackie. But you don't know for what. Now, start moving.
0: Oh, this is a ride, huh? Okay. One way?
2: Oh, I wouldn't say that, Blackie. We're coming back, Patsy and me. But we got orders to get you.
0: Orders to get me, huh? Dealing in the Blackie market?
2: You'll strain an arm reaching for jokes like that, Blackie.
0: I thought that was rather clever, isn't
2: it? But you might as well know something.
0: Yeah?
2: We ain't taking you on any gang ride. We're turning you over to the cops.
0: Yeah, I'll bet. A couple of hoods like you wouldn't go within 2 miles of headquarters. I guarantee Faraday's got charges hanging over both you guys.
2: Maybe. Only he'll be so glad to see you, he won't be able to think straight. All right, let's get moving, Blackie. And remember, I'm the guy that's got the gun on you.
0: Okay, Mug. But take my word for it, someday you're going to beg me to forget that.
4: Blackie, there's something natural about the way you look behind bars.
0: Yeah.
4: They look good on you.
0: Oh, thanks.
4: You've got no idea how nice it is to see you sitting so sweetly in that cell.
0: Now, Faraday, listen, I didn't knock off Biswell. No kidding.
4: Oh, of course not. And you didn't throw your bathrobe over my head and tie me up either, did you, Blackie?
0: Well, yes, I did do that, mm-hmm. Faraday. You know I did. But I did it to help you.
4: Oh, this is going to be good. Now, tell me how.
0: Well, somebody knocked off Fred Biswell.
4: Uh-huh.
0: Your job is to catch murderers, Faraday. I had to be free to help you, see?
4: Blackie, you should have been a lawyer.
0: Thanks.
4: Only you're overlooking a slight something. Your gun. Your pretty little gun. With your fingerprints on it. And a slug from it in Viswell's head and a bullet hole in your coat pocket. Nobody else killed Viswell, Blackie. You've got no alibi. You hated the guy and your gun did the job. Looks like kind of a perfect job to me.
0: This is a frame-up, Faraday. Now, you've got to do something you've never done before.
4: Oh, what?
0: Use your head.
4: Look, you're in jail, Blackie, and you tell me to use my head. Don't you think this is a spot where you should use yours?
5: Well, it seems as though Inspector Faraday is about to realize a lifelong ambition and has finally found a charge against Boston Blackie that will stick. However, that remains to be seen, of course. You know, you ladies really have it all over the men, folks, when it comes to being sensible about clothes. Come summertime, for instance, you know that one of the tricks of keeping cool is to look cool. And what could look cooler, crisper, and prettier than those bright cotton washables you wear? It's important, though, to remember to keep them bright and crisp. And that's where our soapy rich Rinso comes in. No point in working your head off in summertime, boiling and scrubbing clothes. And you don't have to with Rinso. A short soaking in Rinso suds, often as little as 10 minutes, is enough. Then a few quick finger rubs on extra soiled places, and your clothes are ready to rinse. And believe you me, you'll be mighty proud of how your wash looks, too. Your lovely colored washable cottons will stay fresh and bright week after week, wash after wash. And your white clothes, well, it goes without saying, they'll be... Yes, Rinso White. So get Rinso next wash day for a Rinso White, Rinso Bright wash. And now back to Boston Blackie, starring Chester Morris. Blackie is in jail. Inspector Faraday knows that it was Blackie's gun that killed Fred Viswell, and Blackie can't clear himself while he's in prison. Into the cell block where Blackie is being kept walks a young lady.
6: The policeman at the end of the corridor said I could come in and talk to all the other policemen in the whole jail, and you're the other policeman, so I thought I'd come over and talk to you.
2: All right, miss. But about what?
6: About the ball, of course. Everybody knows about the ball.
2: What ball?
6: The ball we're giving. But I'm selling tickets only to policemen.
2: Well, now I've heard everything. Selling tickets to policemen for a civilian's ball. How much are they?
6: $1. But the policeman at the end of the corridor said that if
2: Look,
6: I came up here...
2: Here's a dollar and keep the ticket.
6: Uh-huh.
2: And the next policeman is right down past this row of cells. Go bother him, will you, please?
6: Yes.
2: And don't tell me that bag you're carrying is full of tickets. There aren't that many policemen.
6: Oh, you're so silly. Of course not. I always carry a bag. It makes me look as if I'm always about ready to go someplace.
2: Well, you can go right now. I'll unlock the door. You can walk down the corridor till you find another cop at the end of it. His name's Murphy.
6: Isn't every policeman?
2: Oh, I don't know. All right, go. Go on, miss. Right down the corridor. Don't mind them mugs in the cells.
6: Blackie.
1: Jean, what are you doing here? This isn't visiting day.
6: Blackie, listen. I've got to keep walking when the guard looks this way.
1: Oh, don't be silly. Come in. The door's open.
6: The cell door's open?
1: Sure, try it.
6: It is. Blackie, how did you do that?
1: Close the door. You know, I could open the cell door all right, Jean. That was a cinch. But I haven't figured out yet how to get past the guards at both ends of the guard.
6: Oh, stop figuring it, Blackie. Here, look at this bag I brought. It's an outfit that matches the one I'm wearing, only it's a couple of sizes larger. Put it on, quick.
1: What, and leave you in the cell? Oh, nothing doing, honey.
6: Oh, I'll go out the door I came in, Blackie, and you go out the other one. Only hurry, the guard might get curious.
1: Okay, but it won't take me a second. Now, first roll my trousers up, and then on with the dress. Oh, you brought a wig, too, huh? You think of everything. Can I get into these shoes?
6: Sure you can, and hurry, Blackie.
1: Yeah?
6: Don't forget your hat.
1: Say, it's a cute one. All right, zip me up, will you? And I'm all set.
6: There. Oh. Now, just walk out, Blackie, and tell a cop at the end of the corridor. His name's Murphy. Tell him you ran out of tickets. Can you talk like a girl?
7: Who, me? Of course I can.
6: Oh, you better not talk. Bye, Blackie, and luck. Meet me back in my apartment.
1: Oh, thanks, Jean. You're wonderful.
6: See you later, Blackie. You look awful cute in that outfit. Watch out for the wolves.
1: Oh, not me. For once, I want to be on the receiving end of a...

0: This is the house, Shorty. 50 Hunter Street. I don't know what I'd expect to find here, but let's go in.
1: Why, boss?
0: Well, maybe I can pick up something inside that'll give me a clue to that masked man. You see any lights?
1: No. Nope, there ain't any, but...
0: Okay, now don't hit your flashlight till we close the street door. Oh, what kind of a lock is this?
1: I don't know. But if you're working on it, it's an easy lock. I'll guarantee that.
0: No, Shorty, it's an open lock. Come on in. Shh, quiet. Hit your flash, Shorty.
1: Right.
0: Yeah, this is the room where I got conked. The masked guy sat right over there facing me with his hands folded on that table, and he... Shorty.
1: What? What happened?
0: I know now who the masked guy was, Shorty.
1: Yeah?
0: I'm going to straighten out this whole mess. Wait till I look up a number in this phone book. Let's see.
1: Who are you calling, Blackie?
0: I'm calling the murderer of Fred Biswell. Wait a minute. Yeah? Hey, here it is. Well, now let's hope I sound like the mug.
2: Hey, boss, this is a mug. Come right down to Hunter Street house. I got Blackie here. He's Hoyt. Oh, you want to talk to him? Okay. Talk to the boss, Blackie, or you'll get it again. Here, take the phone.
0: So you're the boss, huh? What am I supposed to do, applaud?
2: Give me that phone, Blackie. Okay, boss. Yeah, that sure is Blackie, huh?
0: Oh, you'll be right down?
1: It worked, eh?
0: Good. Yeah.
1: What a swell.
0: Okay, Shorty, now you beat it. I'm staying right here and I'm handling this alone. But I have a job for you when you get outside.
1: Okay, boss.
0: It may decide who dies for the murder of Fred Biswell. And just between us, I'd rather it wasn't...

0: Mug, Mug, are you in here? Mug, turn on a light. It's dark. I can't see you. Turn on a light.
1: Here's a light, Mr. Borden. Right in your face.
0: Boston Blackie.
1: That's right, Boston Blackie. You had a very nice frame-up all fixed for me, but I think you're going down to explain it all to Inspector Faraday now.
0: Are you? Well, I don't. So the phone call to me was a gag, eh? I might have known it was one of your tricks, Blackie, but I didn't. No harm done, though. I'll just leave.
1: Oh, just like that, eh?
0: Mm-hmm. And don't think you can threaten me, Blackie. As long as I'm alive, I'm a potential alibi for you. Only you and I know you didn't kill Fred Biswell and that I did. And you've got to let me live in the hope that someday I'll confess.
1: Yes, I guess maybe I do. Oh, you're a pretty smart man, Borden. You'd have to have me in this kind of a jam. What did Biswell ever do to you?
0: He thought he could outsmart me, the fool. Some private investors had him checking the books at the bank. Found that I'd taken quite a bit of money that didn't belong to me. And he thought he'd try a bit of blackmail. He didn't get very far.
1: Pretty thorough, aren't you?
0: I think so. How did you know I was the masked man, Blackie?
1: Well, two ways, Borden.
0: Yes?
1: One was the fact that I gave you the address of my waterfront hideout, and later your hoods paid me a visit down there. You were the only one that had that address. The other was that ring you're wearing. The one you told me you couldn't take off. When I came in tonight, I remembered the masked man was wearing that ring. You know, putting John Partridge in your place as president of the bank sounds like a wonderfully smart idea.
0: It was. I was tired of working, and I can throw Partridge in jail any time I like for a little embezzlement job he did. So he must do as I say. And now, Boston Blackie, let's go visit Inspector Faraday.
1: Well, no, Mr. Borden. I don't think I care to see the inspector tonight.
0: No? Perhaps this gun will make you change your mind. I happen to know that Faraday has your gun. You're still under suspicion of murder, you know. And if you try to escape, Blackie, I'll think nothing of killing you in cold blood.
1: You know, I believe you would, Borden. All right, I'll go with you. I guess I'd rather be a live prisoner than a dead suspect.
0: Here's Inspector Faraday's office, Blackie. Walk right in. Go on.
1: Okay, if you say so, Borden. Hello, Inspector. Say, look, don't you ever sleep?
2: Hello, Blackie. I've been expecting you. You're a little late.
1: Would you mind telling this gentleman in back of me to get rid of his gun, please, Inspector? He doesn't realize that it's impolite to point. His name is Arthur Borden.
2: Okay, Mr. Borden, I'll take that gun.
0: Certainly. Here you are.
2: Well, looks like I've got a first-rate murder suspect right here in this room.
0: It certainly does, Inspector. Going to lock him up?
2: In just a minute. In fact, I might as well do it very legal and proper. Arthur Borden, you're under arrest for the murder of Fred Biswell.
0: What? Me? Why, I...
2: Leave it. I wish it was Blackie. Only it isn't. We've got your confession in your own voice, right on a dictograph record.
0: A dictograph planted in my Hunter Street house?
2: Right.
0: That's impossible. Nobody could have put a dictograph in there.
2: You tell him, Blackie. You figured this thing out.
1: Well, before you came into the Hunter Street house tonight, Mr. Borden, I dialed the inspector's private number on the telephone and left the receiver off the hook, you see. I had Shorty call him before and tell him to expect his private telephone to ring. All the while you were telling me how perfectly you would frame me, the inspector was listening on this end.
2: Yeah, not only listening, but having the whole thing taken down on a record.
1: Say, Inspector, I did you a favor, didn't I, by turning up Biswell's murderer?
2: You did yourself a bigger favor, but what's on your mind?
1: Well, I'll tell you, Inspector. Shorty told me you have Jean Rochelle booked here.
2: You said it, Blackie. She helped you escape from jail.
1: Well, maybe she did, but if she did, I brought you in a murderer. So you certainly owe her a favor, too, right?
2: Oh, maybe. What do you expect me to do, let her go?
1: Sure. You've held her long enough. Now it's my turn.
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2: All right, Monahan, give me a little more juice in that light.
4: No. No, don't do that. I can't stand it.
2: That's better. Now, listen, Shorty, you say you don't remember what happened.
4: I don't. I keep telling you I don't.
2: All right, maybe you don't remember. You were slugged. Now, we don't want to know anything except one thing. Now, think hard, Shorty. Who was the last person you saw or talked to before you were slugged? Now, that's all we want to know.
4: I'm thinking, Inspector. Honest. I'm dizzy trying to think. I don't know. I just don't know. Hey, wait a minute. Oh, yeah, I remember now. The last person I talked to before I got conked was Boston Blackie.

Be sure to listen in at this same time next week for another exciting adventure with Boston Blackie, starring Chester Morris with Richard Lane as Inspector Faraday. You can see Chester Morris as Boston Blackie at your favorite movie theater. Boston Blackie's latest Columbia picture is One Mysterious Night, soon to be released. Original music for the program was by Charles Cornell. This is Harlow Wilcox speaking for the makers of Rinso and wishing you all a very pleasant good night.

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4: Los Angeles Police calling all cars, attention all cars, broadcast 300 regarding a murder. Be on the lookout for Yim Long, wanted for this killing. Described as Chinese, 5 feet 8 inches, weighs 145 pounds. That's all. Rosenquist.

0: When the great new all-purpose cracked gasoline was developed a few months ago, we little believed that public interest and patronage would be so quickly realized. And the great number of our new friends and customers are fleet operators who, like city, county, state, and federal officials, buy on tested performance and low cost of operation. I could fill this half hour with one testimonial after another, but here are three short, typical opinions. B.L. Stebbin, West Coast Trucking Company, Oakland.
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0: The facts around which tonight's story has been built have been secured through the cooperation of the Los Angeles Police Department. We have therefore asked Chief of Police Arthur C. Holman to open our program.
1: Good evening, ladies and gentlemen. Life in old Chinatown in Los Angeles was hidden from Occidental understanding by a veil of Oriental mysticism and intrigue. In one respect, however, it failed to vary from life in other parts of Los Angeles, for the people of Chinatown experienced the same emotions common to the Occident. They knew happiness and sorrow. They loved and hated. They lived and died, sometimes mysteriously. They brought with them many strange customs. One of the most intriguing of these customs was the no-ee of slave girls. Tonight's story deals with one of these and with the efforts of the police to prevent a murder. But let's listen to the story as it unfolds and learn the outcome.

0: curtain of night had fallen over the Los Angeles Chinatown. An ancient and begrimed brick building presented a darkened front to Ferguson's Alley, the thoroughfare on which it faced. But inside and behind heavily draped windows, a soft light glowed in the room where two Chinese, garbed in Oriental dress, sat talking.
1: And so it is settled that you return to China, Feng Chong?
2: Yes, Su Hu Ying, my friend, tomorrow. I am old. My shoulders bend beneath the years.
1: It is well. The gods have smiled on you through your many years.
2: I know. And that is why I return to Land of Dragon, to worship at graves of my honorable ancestors, and to kneel once more before the altars of the ancient gods.
1: Again, I repeat, you do well, Sing Chong. But it is not your desire to return alone.
2: No, it is not my desire.
1: You would have for your companion Fa Ling, my incomparable slave girl?
2: I would, So Ho Yang. But only if her price does not too greatly lessen the weight of my purse.
1: Her price? You can speak of price and at the same moment permit your lips to form the name of Fa Ling? Truly, Sing Chong, old age has indeed come upon you.
2: You speak words of truth, So Ho Yang. I am old.
1: Fa Ling is of the rarest and most delicate beauty. Young, schooled in all the arts of pleasure.
2: Tell me her price, Su Huying.
1: Fa Ling is exquisite as lotus bud. She can bring many joyful hours to your old age. I will not bargain, Sing Chong. There is but one Fa Ling. There is but one price. Leong Chin.
2: $2,000? Leong Chin for slave girl Fa Ling? Oh, no, no.
1: You are rich, Sing Chong. Perhaps if you were to gaze anew upon charms of my lotus blossom. But wait, I will summon her.
2: It is not necessary. I fear our business has reached an unfruitful end.
1: Have patience, Sing Chong. Let your eyes linger once more upon the loveliness that is Fa Ling. Time enough then to make your way by. She is well trained, Sing Chong, you see. She does not neglect to refer to me as worshipful master. Would not such music be soothing to your ear?
2: But Leong Chan.
1: Fa Ling, I bid you smile upon my friend Sing Chong.
3: Yes, master.
2: She is indeed beautiful, little pear.
1: Walk a little, Fa Ling.
3: Yes, master.
2: Such grace of motion. Graceful as field of flowers, which sway a gentle touch of early morning breeze.
1: You find Fa Ling desirable?
2: I do not journey alone to Land of Dragon, Su Ho Yang.
1: You are indeed wise, my friend. Fa Ling, return to your room.
3: I hear, master.
2: With your permission, I shall now take my leave, Su Huying. There are many to whom I must yet bid my last farewells.
1: Fa Ling will be waiting when next sun brightens the heavens. I guard my slave girls well.

0: Detective Lieutenants Bill Baggett and Joe Vilkas are waiting out here now, Captain Wallace.
1: Well, send them right in, please.
0: Yes, sir.
1: Come on in, boys.
2: Thanks,
3: Captain. We were out when your call first came through, Captain Wallace. We got here as soon as we could.
1: Oh, that's all right. There's no particular hurry. I've got a sort of a funny job for you, boys.
2: We've handled a few funny ones in our time.
1: This one's down in Chinatown. Something fishy seems to be going on down there. Did either of you ever hear of Quang Liye?
2: Seems to me he's president of one of the Tongs, isn't
1: he? That's right, the Chiyuk Tong.
2: What's he doing down here? Their headquarters are in San Francisco.
1: I know, but the Chiyuks are having trouble with the Lo Yi Tong up there. Quang Liye's up there, down here now for his health.
3: I see, and you think the local Tong might take up the quarrel, is that it, Captain?
1: That's it. More particularly because the Lo Yi's have put a price on Quang Liye's head.
2: Oh, the cash inducement to start trouble, that makes it worse.
1: Yes. And if there's any truth to a rumor that just came to me, something's happened that'll make it worse than that.
3: Something that's happened down here, you mean?
1: Right. When Quang Liye came to Los Angeles, he brought his wife with him, Ming Chung. She's supposed to be very young and very beautiful.
2: Yeah?
1: Well, here's the rub. Somebody's kidnapped the lady.
3: Kidnapped? Oh, that does mean trouble.
2: Who's supposed to have done it? Lo Yi Tong?
1: I hardly think so, Filkus. Tongs don't kidnap for revenge, they kill.
3: Is there any clue as to who might have done it?
1: No. But in my opinion, this kidnapping, if there was a kidnapping, is most likely the work of some local Chinese who's fallen for this Ming Chung.
3: And our job is to nose around Chinatown and see what we can find out, right?
1: That's about the size of it, Baggett. Mm. I don't expect you to have much luck. It's about as easy to get information from a stone wall as from a Chinaman. But there's something you can do.
2: What's that, Captain?
1: Go down to the Chiyuk Tong headquarters and drop a gentle hint in the ears of those fellows down there that the police know something's up, that we're on the lookout for any trouble.
3: You sure this is the place, Filkus?
2: Sure, this is the Tong headquarters, all right. Here, I'll try the door. Locked.
3: Maybe nobody's in there.
2: Oh, there's bound to be.
3: You suppose they think we're Lo Yi Tongmen?
2: They might at that. I'll try again.
3: Looks like we might have to break in.
2: Oh, listen. There's somebody coming.
4: Yao Shoma.
2: I'll tell you what I want after you open this door.
4: Suya.
2: We're police officers. Open this door.
4: Lala.
3: You understand their lingo pretty well, don't you?
2: Some of it.
4: What do you want?
2: Oh, it's you, Lim Young.
3: Lim Young. He's head of the local Chiyuks, isn't he?
2: That's right.
4: You want something, Chow?
2: Why are you staying in like this with the door locked, Yim Lung? Why aren't you outside getting some fresh air? Expecting trouble?
4: Oh, no. No trouble.
2: Well, I thought you fellows and the Lo Yi's might not be getting on so well.
4: Oh, Lo Yi Tong make no trouble here. Lo Yi Chiyuk Pung Yao. Good friend.
2: Then it'd be a good idea for you to stay that way, because the police are going to make an awful lot of trouble themselves if there's any more of this Tong war business.
4: Oh, no trouble, Chow. Tongman very good friend.
2: Well, that's fine. Who's the old fellow over there? Quang Liye?
4: Yes, him, Quang Liye.
3: Good. You better ask him a few questions, Silkus. Come on in.
2: Get an eye full of that knife the old fellow's honing, Baggett.
3: I have, and if I ever saw a wicked-looking piece of steel, that's it.
2: Quang Li, what's all this about your wife, Ming Chung, being kidnapped?
4: No savvy.
2: Sure you do. Now tell me, where is she?
4: No savvy. Guangang Heaven.
2: You're not telling your troubles to the police, eh?
4: Quang Li speak only Chinese, Chow. Him no savvy.
2: Well, you savvy, all right, Yim Lung. What's this story about his wife being kidnapped?
4: No kidnapped Ming Chung. Ming Chung, all right. She's
2: just gone on a little visit to some friends, I suppose.
4: Yes, that's right. Yes, she go visit. No trouble.
2: That's a pretty villainous-looking knife Quang Li has there. What's she going to do with that dai-da?
4: Him just yuk da, meat knife.
2: Yuk da, eh? You're sure it isn't a knife for Chinese meat?
4: No. Chinaman make no trouble. No tong fight.
2: You're not fooling anybody, you know, Yim Lung. I know just as well as you do that there's bad blood between the Chiyuks and the Lo Yi's.
4: Oh, no.
2: And since I've been here, I'm convinced that Quang Li's wife, Ming Chung, has been stolen. If any trouble starts, Yim Lung, you're going to have to answer for it.
4: Oh, no trouble, Chow. Big mistake. Someone tell you bad dream.
2: You're the leader of one of these Tongs, Yim Lung. It's up to you to keep the peace. Now, just remember what I said. That's all.
4: Oh, very much peace. No trouble.
2: Let's go, Baggett.
3: Okay.
5: It appear, Lim Lung, to be special delight of foreign devils, police, to cast their shadow over the justice of our people.
4: You speak words of truth, Kong Li Ye. But in case of stolen Ming Chung, your wife, there shall be no interference with that justice. Soon we shall know the name of the one who has desecrated your house. Then retribution shall be swift and sure, my friend. You have my word.
5: I shall know no peace until such time as Ming Chung is returned into my keeping.
4: I understand, Kong Liye. For even as you love Ming Chung, so do I love Fa Ling, the slave girl of Su Hu Ying.
5: You have youth, Yim Lung. It is right that you should love.
4: Also have the gods seen fit that she should smile on me.
5: You are most fortunate. And so this Su Hu Ying will not sell his little No-I.
4: One does not sell a priceless jewel, Kong Liye.
5: A pearl that is beyond price in hands of a wise man may yet be a worthless toy in hands of fool.
4: You who have not seen Fa Ling cannot know her delicate beauty, her celestial loveliness.
5: And Su Ying, who has seen her often, may be equally ignorant of the qualities of which you speak.
4: You believe he would sell Fa Ling?
5: I am old, Yim Lung, and I have learned that one must first ask before he may receive an answer. Also, there are few masters who will turn their backs when a proper offering is made for a slave.
4: May the gods smile richly upon you, Kong Liye. You have brought me hope.

0: Farling?
1: Chung Kwok Toh?
0: My little prisoner Ming Chung, she is still unhappy?
1: Her eyes are never dry, Master.
0: You have seen that she has every comfort, Farling?
1: Yes, Master. It is her wish that I carry a message to Guang Niye, her husband. Ming Chung has offered money, jewels, if I do her bidding.
0: And you told her...
1: I am obedient to my master.
0: You refuse. It is well for you.
1: It was also her wish that I inform some member of the Ji Yuk Tong that she is here. Ming Chung is very unhappy, master.
0: But not so unhappy as you, had you done as she asked. You have guarded Ming Chung well, Farling, and you shall have your reward.
1: My reward, master?
0: I do not forget those who serve me, well or ill. Yes, you shall have your reward.
1: May I dare to ask...
0: What it shall be, Farling? Why not? You are to have new master.
1: A new master?
0: Yes, Farling. He come for you with morning sun, so tonight you may rest. You need not guard Ming Chung, for our little prisoner of love is no longer here.
1: Ming Chung has escaped, Master?
0: My slave girls do not escape, Farling. Ming Chung has been removed to place of greater safety, for tonight the Tong men of the Chi Yuk prowl the streets in search of her.
1: Sung Kwok Toh?
0: Yes, Farling?
1: This new master.
0: My little lotus blossom would like to know his name. Curiosity poorly becomes a no yi, Farling.
1: But, Master, is it to Yim Lung you sell me?
0: You love Yim Lung?
1: I love him, Master.
0: Have I not given you my word that you shall have your reward, Farling? It is because I have learned of your love for Yim Lung that tomorrow you shall be sold.
1: Then tomorrow you shall sell me to Yim Lung. Oh, Master, may it
0: tomorrow God... I shall sell you, Farling, but not to Yim Lung.
1: Not to Yim Lung.
0: You have been traitor to my house, Farling. Behind my back you have given your smiles to Yim Lung.
1: But I love him, Sung Kwok Toh.
0: And because you love him, your just punishment shall be the more bitter. For now you are caught in the spider's web of your sly deceit, Farling.
1: Master.
0: Tomorrow you become the slave of Sing Chong. And tomorrow you shall sail for the distant shores of China.
1: To China? No, Master,
0: for
1: no.
0: You who have lived your life in America, China will not be pleasant. Especially will it not be pleasant in the house of the aged Sing Chong.
1: No, no.
0: And never, my little pear blossom, never again in this life shall you set your eyes upon your lover.
1: On my knees, Sung Kwok Toh, I grovel at your feet. Only...
0: I leave you now, my little Noi Yi, safely locked in your room. May your dreams be most pleasant.
1: Sung Kwok Toh.
0: Have patience. I saw ya.
2: Yim Lung, To Ho Ying.
0: Why do you come here, Yim Lung?
2: With your permission, Su Hu Ying, I come to ask if little slave girl Fa Ling is for sale.
0: Fa Ling shall be sold, Yim Lung, but not to you.
2: I have money.
0: All the treasure of the Forbidden City would not suffice if you were her buyer.
2: Have I in some way offended you, Su Hu Ying?
0: I have no further word with you, Yim Lung.
2: But I have further words with you, Su Hu Ying. Even though you sell the little Fa Ling to someone other than I, it is still my purpose to have her.
0: Perhaps, but if so, you will journey far. For tomorrow, Yim Lung, Fa Ling departs from America forever.
2: You lie.
0: Your choice of words is unfortunate, Yim Lung. You will observe the outline of gun within my sleeve. Gods have not seen fit to endow me with patience which graces so many of our race.
2: I shall not forget this occasion, Su Hu Ying. We shall meet again.
0: And... when that time comes, Yim Lung, you shall take your place within the tomb of your dishonorable ancestors.

0: Pauline. Pauline, wake up. Come to the window.
1: Who is it calling to me?
0: Pauline, come to the window.
1: Oh, it is you, Yim Lung.
0: Unlock the window, little blossom.
1: Yes, Yim Lung. Yim Lung.
0: My little blossom. My little Pauline.
1: Oh.
0: We must be quiet. Su Hu Ying must not know.
1: Su Hu Ying. It was he who stole the wife of Wong Li Ye.
0: I know, Pauline. He thought to find a place of greater safety for Ming Chung. So she left his house tonight.
1: That is true. But how could you know?
0: The Tongmen of Chi Yuk are alert, little flower. Ming Chung has been returned into the keeping of her husband. Su Hu Ying should employ greater judgment in the selection of his henchmen.
1: Ming Chung is safe, Yim Lung. I am glad.
0: But now we must hasten, Pauline. There is a ladder to descend. And once free of this house of ill fortune, you shall belong to me, little blossom. To me alone.
1: And there shall be no journey to China with Sing Chong?
0: In its place shall be the journey to happiness with Yim Lung.
1: Joyously do I go with you, Yim Lung. For now I shall be your No Yi.
0: No, Pauline. You shall not be the No Yi of Yim Lung. We shall kneel together before the gods and make our vows.
1: You mean I am to be your wife?
0: Yes, little lotus blossom. I mean, you are to be

0: Why have we come here to this strange house with Kong Li?
1: Yim Long, you have heard something, Kong Li. A footstep in the corridor. Su Hu Ying. Koi Le Long Tai.
0: Su Hu Ying. He is coming here. He will kill us.
1: I think not, Fa Ling, but it is best you were quiet.
0: How could Su Hu Ying know I was here?
1: Because I made certain that he should know, little flower.
0: No, Yim Long.
1: Even before love comes duty, you will stand where you are, Fa Ling. The door is not locked. And when Su Hu Ying enters, he shall gaze upon your beauty for the last time.
0: You mean to kill him? No, Yim Long, you cannot...
1: Silence! You will do as I command. I take my position against the wall. This hammer ready in my hand. When the door shall open, it will conceal me.
2: Oh, Fa Ling, it was true. You were here. I find you at last.
0: Su Hu Ying, you have a gun. You are going to kill me?
2: No, this gun is not for you, No Yi. One does not destroy beauty with gun. That is duty of knife. Tell me, Fa Ling, where shall I find Yim Lung?
1: You shall find him directly behind you, Su Hu Ying. Do not turn about.
2: Oh? Then this clever little scheme is of your devising, Yim Lung? So, I had not thought that you were so...
0: No! Yim Lung, you have killed him.
1: Not yet, Little Blossom. He is stunned only. Have patience. The knife, Kong Li.
3: It is here, Yim Lung.
1: Now it remains only for you to loosen his collar, my friend. And the head, if it will pull back just a little farther.
3: Dasi.
1: And now I strike to kill. So!
0: Oh!
1: The stain has been removed from the house of Kong Li, and the god of justice is avenged.
4: Following Su Hu Ying's disappearance, friends and relatives carried on a quiet investigation of their own for a number of days without notifying police. And then, 6 weeks after the murder, the dismembered body of the slain Chinese was discovered by employees in the baggage department of a depot in San Francisco, wedged into an unclaimed trunk. The trunk was traced to Los Angeles, where Detective Lieutenants Baggett and Filkus finally succeeded in locating the expressman who had carried it to the local depot.
5: You're sure the trunk you identified was the one you handled for the Chinese girl you told us about?
6: Sure, I'm positive about it.
7: What makes you so sure?
6: Well, for one thing, it's a funny-looking trunk, and I'd never forget that Chinese girl. She was a beaut.
7: Uh-huh.
6: This here's the room.
5: You're sure this is the room, though?
6: Yeah, dumpy joint, ain't it?
7: Hey, look here, Baggett. Somebody's cut the center right out of the carpet. Why do you suppose anybody want to do that?
5: I don't know. Let's have a look at it.
7: I think I begin to see now what the reason was.
5: Looks like some sort of stain around the edge of the cut.
7: Unless I'm badly mistaken, those stains are blood. Mm-hmm. The center of the rug was soaked through, so they cut it out.
5: George, I believe you're right, Filkus.
7: You can go now, old man. We'll call you if we need any additional information from you.
6: Who, me?
7: Yes, you.
6: But things was just beginning to get interesting.
7: Yeah, I know. That's why we think it'd be better if you'd leave. We can't let anybody in here until the investigation is over.
6: Well, okay, but... I wish you'd let me stick around.
7: Sorry, but we can't do it.
6: Okay. So long.
7: So long. Thanks for helping us.
5: Doesn't look like there's any mistake about this being the room where Su Hu Ying was killed.
7: I agree, but why? What was he killed for?
5: You suppose the trouble between the Chi Yuks and the Lo Yi Tongs had anything to do with it?
7: Hardly. Su Hu Ying didn't belong to either Tong.
5: What about the kidnapping of Ming Chung? That might have had something to do with it.
7: It's just possible that it might have been Su Hu Ying who kidnapped Ming Chung. He had a weakness for pretty faces, you know.
5: I begin to get it now. Because if that was the case, then it would be up to Yim Lung to avenge the kidnapping, since Kuang Li Ye and his wife were under Yim's protection while they were in Los Angeles.
7: Exactly. Another thing, Yim Lung, Kuang Li, and Fa Ling have all disappeared.
5: That's true, but even if we find them, there's not a chance of making them talk. And this doesn't go with Chinese.
7: The men won't talk, maybe, but the slave girl might.
5: Well, then the first thing to do, as I see it, is to find Fa Ling.
4: Filkus and Baggett notified law enforcement agencies throughout the state and as a result uncovered the trail of the missing Fa Ling. Within 4 days after the finding of the body of Su Hu Ying, she was arrested in Visalia, California and returned to Los Angeles. Filkus and Baggett persuaded her to reveal the hideout of Yim Lung.
7: Down this hall, Fa Ling?
0: Yes, Yim Lung. Him hide here.
7: How did it happen you and Yim Lung didn't stay together instead of you going away?
0: Because we think nobody noticed one China girl travel by herself. Then by and by, when police stopped looking, Yim Lung follow me.
7: You should have stayed here, Fa Ling. I doubt if the police could have found this place.
0: Maybe the police not find me here, but the friends of Su Huying, they would find me.
5: There's three doors here at the end of the hall. Which one is it, Fa Ling?
0: It is this one, Um Chao.
1: Ah, Suya.
7: Um Chao, open the door, Yim Lung.
1: What want, Um Chao?
8: My lord.
7: Well, so Quang Li Ye is here too, is he? That saves us a lot of trouble.
1: Why you come see us?
7: Yim Lung, you and Quang Li Ye are under arrest for the murder of Su Hu Ying.
1: No sabe Su Hu Ying murder. Go Un Kyo. I think maybe you... Ah, Fa Ling. Ah.
0: Yim Lung.
1: You bring Um Chao to me.
0: Yim Lung, do you hate me? There was no other way. We try to steal our happiness by being wicked. The gods, they have frowned upon us. It is fate, Yim Lung.
1: I think maybe you are right, little blossom. The gods have frowned.
0: Please, please, Yim Lung, do not hate me.
1: Hate you? How can I hate you, my little Fa Ling?
0: Yim Lung, I will not leave you. I will wait, Yim Lung. If you must face the white man's law, I will be near. And always I will be true. And maybe someday... Someday, Yim Lung.
1: Maybe someday the gods will smile again, little blossom.
3: It is written, only eyes that have held tears may see the rainbow.

0: In just a moment, we shall hear the concluding facts regarding our story. Remember, a man is known by the company he keeps, and a product is known by the people who buy it. In a market full of gasolines, select the one that is most highly endorsed, most consistently used, not by just anybody, but by those who know the best and buy the best. Rio Grande's new, all-purpose cracked gasoline. And now, Chief Holman.
1: Yim Wang was tried and found guilty of murder and received a sentence of life imprisonment in San Quentin Penitentiary. It was impossible to connect Fei Ling and Quang Li Yet directly with the murder, although the old man was later deported. Regardless of our sympathetic feelings in the matter, Yim Wang's was another crime that failed to pay.
0: Thank you, Chief Holman.

Los Angeles police calling all cars. Attention all cars. The cancellation of broadcast 300 regarding a murder. Suspect in this case is now in custody. That's all. Rosenquist.

0: Next week at this time, Rio Grande will present Six of a Kind. 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
1: Once upon a time there was an engineer.
2: Choo-choo Charlie was his name, we hear.
1: He had an engine and he sure had fun. He used good and plenty candy to make his train run.
3: Charlie says, love my good and plenty. Charlie says, really rings the bell. Charlie says, love my good and plenty. Don't know any other candy that I love so well.
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0: Broadway's My Beat with Larry Thor as Detective Danny Clover. Broadway, it's a jagged dream of concrete and steel and twisted faces, where the vision of beauty stands in a doorway at the end of night. You go looking for it, and you're stopped by a guy selling the latest coast car or a sightseeing tour through Joyland. And you keep looking. Then the same guy stops you and lays you out, you'll never make it. You never do. It's Broadway, My Beat. A cop doesn't have to go looking for death. They call you in on it. My call was a greasy brownstone building that crouched on maybe half a block where Harlem reaches up for Central Park. Its walls were covered with withered ivy, and its windows were barred with iron, not withered. On a soot-covered sign, you could make out a restful-sounding name. Primrose Sanitarium, rest home for what you couldn't make out. And then a door was unlocked. And a man stood in front of you in a starched white jacket, with his hands folded like ice prongs that hung from his narrow shoulders.
1: It's after visiting hours, chum.
2: I was invited. Danny Clover, Broadway Special Detail.
1: Oh, we've been waiting for you. Waiting with bated breath, chum. Come on in, chum.
2: You're the friendly type, huh?
1: Oh, yes. All the chums in our little institution find me gentle and friendly. Right down this hall.
2: The chums? Who are they?
1: Sick people. Lost people. You know how it is.
2: Do I?
1: Of course you do. You're a policeman. That settles it.
2: And you? What are you?
1: Male nurse named Horace Vesper. Assistant to physician Ellery. Him and me, we're the administering angels of Primrose Sanitarium.
2: Angels?
1: Mm-hmm, chum. Here we are.
3: Who is it, Horace? One of the patients giving us trouble?
1: No, physician. They're all asleep like suckling babes. This is the detective who answered the call we made.
3: Oh. How do you do, sir? I'm Dr. William Ellery. Well, I see you're astonished at the state my laboratory's in. But we've had a disorder here, as you see. A bourbon, sir?
2: On the phone, you said a man was dead. Where is he?
3: Oh, there on my operating table. Show the detective, Horace.
1: Sure, physician. Over here, chum. See how it is, Mr. Clover?
2: Yeah. Who was he? One of your patients?
3: Innocent.
2: You can talk plainer than that.
3: I don't think I can. You tell him about it, Horace.
1: Sure, physician. It was like this, chum. We found this man on our doorstep. He was...
2: One of the lost people?
1: You're quick, chum. No. This one was bleeding from a knife wound, but lots of blood. Stabbed. So I lifted him in my arms like he was a foundling babe, and I brought him here to the physician. We gave him a transfusion.
3: Yeah, you see, only thing I could do. He'd lost too much blood already. He was dying. I haven't practiced surgery for many years, Mr. Clover, but I think my old professors would have been proud of me.
2: Who was he?
1: That's your problem, chum. There was no identification on him. Not a thing. This one was one of the anonymous chums.
2: So the tedious routine of why an anonymous man died began. And it's easy to be anonymous in New York. All you have to do is like cheesecake, shove on subway, stare on windy street corners, and wish you were in Miami. You're one of the crowd, worth two dimes a day to the BMT. Nobody bothers about you. But if you want someone to bother about you, there's another way. You can be found dead. Then you're an important guy. New York demands to know who you are, and you become the star attraction the next morning in the morgue. Me? I represent the police department, and I'm your custodian. I exhibit you.
4: I'm afraid to look, Lieutenant.
2: You'll have to, ma'am. Okay, Detective.
5: Yeah, Danny.
2: Well, ma'am?
4: Poor man.
2: Your father?
4: No, he's not my father.
2: Thank you. Will you tell the next lady to come in?
4: Yes, of course.
5: You know, Danny, a policeman's got to protect life and property, but...
2: This man is property, Tartaglia. Somebody's.
5: Yeah, I know. But they didn't mention this detail when I took my civil service exam. Now, Danny, 20 years, and I'm not used to it yet.
2: That makes you different. What did you find on Dr. Ellery?
5: Well, so far, legitimate. License, everything. Oh, another one, Danny.
2: Yeah. This way, ma'am.
6: I'm Mrs. Bullock. Mrs. Eugene Bullock. I just thought...
2: Tartaglia.
5: Yeah.
6: I just thought... Well, he didn't come home. Mr. Bullock didn't for a whole night. He's never done that before. Never.
2: Tartaglia, water.
5: Here, Mrs. Bullock. Drink this.
6: Thank you. Since today is our 25th anniversary, I thought... Well, I knew Mr. Bullock wouldn't want to miss that. This was our first trip to New York, you see. Mr. Bullock hadn't been out of Iowa before.
2: You don't have to tell me now.
6: Yesterday, he left the hotel. Mr. Bullock had an appointment at 7. I've always liked pearls, and he was going to get the necklace. Surprise. I didn't let on that I knew about it.
2: The appointment? With whom?
6: He had the money with him, and he was going to see Mr. Branch. Mr. Eben Branch.
2: Eben Branch. Got that, Tartaglia?
5: Yeah.
6: I didn't want to ruin Mr. Bullock's place. I knew what it meant to him.
2: There wasn't much more she had to tell us after that. Then she asked to be left alone with her husband. I planted Tartaglia in the shadows and got out of there. The New York telephone directory is a jewel, a dream, a work of art. It gave me Eben Branch's business. Traitor. His address, 12 Gramercy Park South, and his telephone number. What I needed, I couldn't get by dialing, so I called on Eben Branch, traitor, 12 Gramercy Park South.
7: From the police, eh? Avail yourself of a bamboo fan, my boy. The rain is made more humid, I think.
2: The place of Eben Branch was a fragment torn out of tropical paradise and enclosed in double paneled glass. Even to the white cargo type rain, pouring down in the space between the glass walls from a contraption bearing the seal of approval of the New York City engineers. Tropical birds played tropical games and sang sad songs in huge cages of gilded bamboo. And sitting in a fan-shaped wicker chair was Eben Branch, wearing yellowed linen, his hands touching the head of a girl, a silent girl in a jade sarong who strummed a tropical-type guitar.
7: You'll find it pleasant here, Mr. Clover, far from the terrors of that jungle out there. You'll stay for a bit?
2: I may never leave.

0: Isn't there, Miss Clover, far from the terrors of that jungle out there? You'll stay for a bit?
1: I may never leave.
0: Splendid. You're a man of quality, sir. I knew it the moment I saw you. I said as much to the girl here. Didn't I, girl? And now what can I do for you, sir?
1: You could wake me up.
0: Oh, it's no dream, Mr. Clover. All this was bought at a good price. A few souls, a few deaths, and a fantastic hoard of pearls. The South Seas, a veritable paradise, boy, veritable.
1: Wouldn't it have been simpler to leave paradise where it belonged? I only asked because I wouldn't know.
0: You mean go back?
1: Uh-huh.
0: Impossible.
1: Oh?
0: Of course, impossible. The moment I set foot on that island, Nirvana, I should be gutted by the native I stole the pearls from. Didn't concern you, Mr. Clover. That was 30 years ago, not your domain.
1: What concerns me is a man named Eugene Bullock.
0: Eugene Bullock. Do you know where he is?
1: I asked you first.
0: Well, the Simpleton had an appointment with me last night at midnight.
1: Midnight? His wife said he was to meet you at 7.
0: Men lie to their wives. As I say, Miss Clover, midnight is the hour at which I find myself most amenable to the conduct of business. Till then, I have other matters.
1: In the phone book, it says you're a traitor. Is that a business?
0: Traitor? The word I used to make me glamorous and unreal.
1: Hmm?
0: Term I insert my advertising matter to attract suckers. I sell pearls, Mr. Clover, for cash.
1: I see.
0: Only cash. Mr. Bullock wanted pearls. I was prepared to sell him $5,000 worth.
1: Did you?
0: That's the tragedy, Mr. Clover. Simpleton never showed up. I need $5,000 desperately. Paradise comes high, Mr. Clover.
1: And so, as the sun sank slowly in the west, I bade a fond farewell to the land of palmettos and jasmine and exiled beach boys. If what Branch had told me was true, the pattern of Mr. Bullock's life needed completing, his last 5 hours of living. What happened to Mr. Bullock last night between 7 and midnight? People had died during those hours, but why Mr. Bullock? And as an extra added question, what happened to the $5,000 he had on his person? By the time I got back to headquarters, the description of Mr. Eugene Bullock had been circulated all over the area.
2: Hiya, Danny. How's it going?
3: Oh, hello, Marty. Okay. How's the cab business?
2: As the saying goes. Yeah.
3: What do you need?
2: I think I got something. Look, the little guy that Eugene Bullock.
3: Yeah?
2: Maybe he was in my cab last night about 7 o'clock.
3: We had some pictures taken downstairs, Marty. Here. Look. That him?
2: Looks calmer, but yeah, that's him. Last night, he looked more excited.
3: Like how?
2: Like so. He gets in the cab and he says, cruise around. I cruise.
3: Mm-hmm.
2: Through the rearview mirror, I see he's got the same expression like a kid writing with chalk on a wall, you know? So I asked the question and he says, yeah.
3: Where'd you take him?
2: Oh, place to the village and a spot I know in Chinatown, places like that. Nothing suits this guy, nothing. Then we hear the Diamond Dance dive off 105th Street. This he goes wild about. He loves it. He pays me and he leaves. Is that what you want, then?
3: Huh?
4: Quiero usted bailar. ¿Es necesario sacarlos?
3: No, whatever it is, no. If that's how we say no in Spanish.
4: Por favor.
3: Look, who's around here? I can tell I'm from the police.
4: Adios, senor. Adios.
3: Hey, wait a minute. Wait a minute. What frightened you about the word police, senorita?
4: Get away. Get away from me.
3: Oh, now it's in English, huh? You learn fast. Let's go, senorita. Let's go where we can talk without background music. Take off, we're chatting. We're having an intimate type conversation.
5: I am intruding.
4: Sanchez.
3: Intruding's the word. Beat it.
5: We do something about your mouth.
3: You tried, friend. You really did. What do you know? Man gets knocked down in a fight, nobody pays any attention. This what happened last night, Rosa? This what happened last night?
4: Music happened last night with maracas, Latin music.
3: When we were interrupted, I was saying, let's go. Let's go.
4: Wait.
3: All right.
4: Last night I was dancing with a sailor, a pretty sailor boy from Peru. And then a man was stabbed.
3: The man died.
4: Oh, bad. Somebody sees blood, somebody...

0: Green. Everybody runs out. There's even the pretty sailor boy. The wounded man is lying on the floor. Stabbed, but not dead.
1: Then what?
0: Sanchez helped me to lift him to my automobile. I drove him a little way to a sanitarium where the doctor. I left him.
1: Why did you take the trouble? Why didn't you run, too?
0: I felt sorry for the little man lying there.
1: Oh? How about $5,000, officer? The little man had that much with him when he came here. He didn't have it later.
0: Senor, I have never seen $5,000 in my life.
1: Is that the truth, Rosa?
0: Is that the truth? But you want me anyhow, don't you? I am arrested, yes?
1: She was arrested, yes. And booked, yes. And Sanchez, her admirer, thief, also. It was simple and it was fast. I had the victim, the motive, and two grade A suspects. I told the boys in the press room the solution of the murder of Eugene Bullock was only a matter of hours. Simple routine, I told them. I've never been so wrong in all my life.

0: are listening to Broadway's My Beat, starring Larry Thor as Detective Danny Clover. Broadway is the name of a street, and it's a world apart. It's a world that explodes every 24 hours, then starts all over again. The faces might be different, but the expressions are the same. The current population and a current crime to consider. And I had promised them a killer. The killer of Eugene Bullock, an alien from Iowa. But I wasn't keeping my word. Grade A suspect Rosa was being uncooperative. She said she didn't have anything to do with the killer. Somebody else at the dance hall must have done it. So I gave her a chance to tell me who. The chance was the police lineup.
1: Well, they're ready out there, Danny. 12 guys who could have been at the dance hall at the time of the stabbing.
0: Thanks, Tartaglia. This is what we call a police lineup, Rosa. Rosa?
2: Yes?
0: The lights are so arranged that we can see those 12 men and they can't see us. You can say what you like and the men won't know who's speaking.
2: I see. Yes.
0: Now, I want you to pick out the men you recognize. The men who were in the dance hall night before last. Go ahead.
2: That one, Lieutenant. The tall man on the end.
1: Well, that's Audie Westfall, Danny. Gets his name on the blotter like clockwork. Vagrancy. Commutes between the Bowery and the drunk tank. Two convictions for purse snatching.
0: Never mind, Tartaglia. Let's just run them down. Who else, Rosa?
2: The one in the brown sweater with the eyeglasses.
0: Yeah. Who else?
2: That one.
0: You mean the one holding the cap?
2: Oh, yes, that one too, but I mean the one next to him.
0: Go ahead.
2: That one and that one. Yes, I'm sure of it.
0: Keep going.
2: The man without hair and with the mustache.
0: You remember him?
2: I danced with him. He wanted to meet me later.
0: Okay, Tartaglia. Let him go, all of them. Tell him to go home.
1: Yeah, Danny, sure.
0: Take Rosa back to the matron and lock her up again.
2: Senor, what are you doing? I don't understand.
0: And I'll explain. You're lying. You're covering up for someone. The last man you pointed out, the Baldy who danced with you, he was planted in the lineup. He's a cop. Take her away, Tartaglia. Maybe your boyfriend's got a better memory. Thanks, officer. I'll call you when I'm through. Cigarette, Sanchez?
3: No. No from you.
0: Here's a pack. Keep them. They're yours.
3: By what right you hold me here? By what right,
0: huh? The man was murdered. That gives us rights. Him and me.
3: You're crazy, insane. I kill no one, police. Stupid.
0: But you, you're a man of honor, huh, Sanchez?
3: Como?
0: I'll explain. You're a man of honor. You love Rosa. It degrades you if anyone manhandles her.
3: I would kill him.
0: That's what I say. You killed Eugene Bullock because he made passes to Rosa.
3: Between a wish and the act, police, there's great space.
0: You stabbed him, and then you got a bonus. A $5,000 bonus. And that healed your wounded honor.
3: You are only trying, police. I know guys like that, always trying. We have a word for them in Spanish.
0: Be polite, Sanchez. It's easier when you're polite.
3: Okay. I'm polite.
0: That's good.
3: What have you done to Rosa?
0: I wondered how long before you'd ask me that.
3: What have you done to Rosa?
0: If we had to. She confessed to the murder of Eugene Bullock.
3: You lie. Your mouth lies.
0: She confessed, Sanchez.
3: She only does it to protect me. I stabbed him. I stabbed him.
0: Tell me about it.
3: What like you say? This Bullock, he put hands on Rosa. His old hands on Rosa's body. This happened many times with Rosa. The handsome old man.
0: Yeah. The $5,000, where is it?
3: Oh, leave me alone, please. Leave me alone.
0: All right, Sanchez. Let's get a stenographer.
1: Can you confess, Danny?
0: Yeah. What do you want, Tartaglia?
1: Oh, I thought you'd want to know about this, Danny. They fished Carlos Vesper out of the lake in Central Park.
0: When?
1: About an hour ago. Hey, Danny, getting Sanchez to confess, that could mean a promotion.
0: To what, Tartaglia? To oblivion? You have it in the palm of your hand, sewn up clean and neat, and it slips away because a man named Horace Vesper was found dead in a lake. That changes it. You shudder at the fatal mistake you almost made. You shudder. By that time, you're pushing your way through a crowd whose eyes are vacant and unblinking. And it's the same crowd you always see in attendance to the public dying. The setting was nice, though. Central Park never looked better. The leaves turning to gold, the sun shimmering on the lake. Such fat and happy. The dashing blue uniform of New York's finest. And the lump of a man lying gray and sodden on the bank.
4: That's him, Danny. Some kid in a rowboat saw him down in the water. That's how we happened to...
0: No marks of violence on him.
4: No, Danny. This guy must have been one of them health addicts. He goes in the water without no shirt on. I figured the guy goes in for a dip because, like I say, with him, health is a thing. And the shock of the cold water surprises him and stops his heart from beating.
0: That's how you figured it.
4: Yeah. Adds up, don't it?
0: I'm thrilled.
4: Here is the deceased effects, Danny. Driver's license made out to Horace Vesper, Primrose Sanitarium. Blue Shield medical card, a wallet, no dough. But plenty pictures of his Navy buddies.
0: How do you figure buddies?
4: Yeah, this was a bit of detective work, Danny. See this watch fob?
0: Yeah, but tell me about it anyway.
4: It's a cleverly contrived watch fob, contrived from one of Horace Vesper's Navy dog tags. That's how I figure the guys in the pictures are his buddies.
0: Let's see it.
4: Sure, Danny, here. Cleverly contrived, huh? With my dog tags, I did something different. Well, Danny, you figure it like I figure it?
0: No, I don't figure it like you figure.
4: How you figure?
0: I figure like murder.
4: Huh?
0: Yeah, huh. Only I got like to prove it.
5: Hi, Danny. Come on in.
0: Thanks, Maria. How's the darling of the police laboratory? Everything okay? Need some new Bunsen burners and things? Tell Danny about it. I'll fix it.
5: How about just walking on little cat's feet, huh, Danny?
0: Am I interrupting something?
5: Well, Dr. Sinsky over there is working on something important, an experiment that can't stand a sudden jolt.
0: Yeah? What is it?
5: It's lunch. Cheese souffle.
0: Oh. Well, then just tell me what your brains and equipment turned up on Horace Vesper, and I'll tiptoe out of here.
5: Well, we ran a Marsh test in Outline, Danny. No signs of poison. A sedative, yes, but a mild one, nothing lethal.
0: Was he drowned?
5: Not that either, Danny. No trace of water in the pleura. Sorry, in the lungs. He didn't drown.
0: No, I didn't think he did. What else, Maria?
5: Well, there are two punctures, one on each arm, made by a large, tight needle. The type they use for transfusions, I'd say.
0: Yeah. What else?
5: Look in the microscope, Danny. One right there.
0: Yeah.
5: You see what I mean?
0: Well, not exactly. All I see is somebody looking back at me.
5: That's your eyeball, Danny. Adjust it. Here, let me.
0: No, I'm winking at myself.
5: I'll tell you about it. And you won't believe it.
0: I'll believe it. Tell me.
5: Horace Vesper's Navy dog tag has made a liar out of science.
0: Get off the dime, Maria. What are you trying to say?
5: It's the opposite of what I'm trying to say. Horace's dog tag says he had type A blood. The microscope shows something else.
0: Like what?
5: In the specimen I've examined of his blood, there are too many clots. Both A and B cells have agglutinized.
0: Come on.
5: Mr. Vesper's blood has been tampered with. Now it's both type A and B. Strange, isn't it?
0: I didn't answer Maria because everybody knows there'll always be a new way, a strange way to kill a man. Instead, I went back to Primrose Sanitarium. Its door stood open, so I walked in. I found the hallway that led to the laboratory and felt my way along it in the darkness. And that's what I got. Darkness.
6: Lieutenant, I hold myself personally accountable for what happened. One of the patients somehow got into my office and somehow got into my desk.
0: Somehow got your gun and somehow shot me. Why?
6: His protest against the world, I suppose. The kind of world he's made for himself. Anyone outside of it is an enemy.
7: Now you're going to keep things locked up, huh?
6: Now, I'll see to it. But it's Horace's job. He should know better.
7: Horace?
6: Now, lie still, Lieutenant. You've lost a lot of blood. You're weak.
7: I am. Looks like a flesh wound to me.
6: It's worse than that. You'll be better, though. After you had a transfusion and some rest. A whole lot of rest.
7: I'm weak, huh? I can sit up. See, it hurts. I can do it.
6: Oh, don't be a fool, Lieutenant. Lie down. You'll only aggravate your condition.
7: Yeah. We mustn't aggravate conditions.
6: The transfusion, Lieutenant. It won't hurt a bit. We'll just dab your arm with alcohol. And now, I'll get these things ready.
7: My blood type's A, Doctor.
6: Yes, I know. I ran a test on it while you were asleep.
7: We mustn't make a mistake. Give me a transfusion of type B blood. Because that wouldn't make me well. That would kill me. The way it killed Mr. Bullock.
6: I beg your pardon?
7: You didn't give Bullock a transfusion to save his life. You gave him a transfusion to kill him.
6: Oh, poor fellow. Delirious.
7: You killed Horace, too. Sedative in his bourbon, I figured. Then you gave him a transfusion of B blood while you took A blood out of him. Cute. You want it all, Mr. Bullock's funny yourself. Not this greedy doctor.
6: Now, Lieutenant.
7: Oh, remember your Hippocratic oath, Doctor.
6: You need that transfusion, Lieutenant.
7: Put down that needle.
6: You're delirious. You have to be quiet.
7: Put down that needle.
6: You have got to be quiet, sir.
7: Here's some quiet for you. You just rest right there, Doctor. That's the way it ended. The part of it that I knew about. I had to be told the rest. That the police found the doctor in the corner of the laboratory gibbering to a bottle of bourbon. That I fought them all the way to the emergency ward, and that nobody in medical history protested the way I did. All they wanted to do, they said, was give me a transfusion.

boisterous laughter on Broadway now. It's night. The street is tearing itself apart. It's drinks on the house and have another one show. And hey, mister, I can really show you the sights. The frenzy and the big noise. Mostly it's the big noise. Otherwise, you'd hear the heartbreak. Because it's Broadway, the gaudiest, the most

0: You know, cats have minds of their own. That's why we love them. They really do know what they like. Tibby.
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11: 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As in City Women's Jail, Kate Beekman prays for courage to fight the terror threatening to overcome her. More about Kate in a few moments. First, as Perry Mason and his secretary go to the Beekman home.
12: Mr. Mason! Joe!
13: Hello, Audrey.
14: Mr. Mason, you didn't bring Katie with you.
12: Where is she?
11: She's in custody.
12: What?
14: She's in jail, Lord.
12: Mr. Mason!
14: Give him a chance to tell us.
12: Oh, I gotta know. Is she all right?
13: Well, she's bewildered and afraid, but she won't be mistreated.
12: Afraid? I want her home.
14: She can't come home.
12: Why?
14: Why? Because the DA says she killed Gordy Weber. And what he says goes.
12: Mr. Mason, what's gonna happen?
11: Audrey, Kate is charged with murder because the DA thinks he has solid proof that she killed Weber.
14: They had proof I killed him.
11: Yes. Evidence you gave them when you tried to protect Katie. Ed, I'm talking mainly to you. You only make trouble when you take the law into your own hands.
14: Yeah, sure.
12: What's the worst that can happen?
11: Mr. Rapp will go to the grand jury, get his indictment, and bring Kate to trial.
12: Can we go in and tell him?
14: No.
12: What if we explain to
14: him? He wouldn't listen. She's my daughter, Ord. I'm a con.
12: Not anymore.
14: Don't kid yourself. I'm on parole. Her old man's on parole, so that's two strikes against her. You'll never forget that for one little minute. Oh, they tell you different. Pay off your debt, they say. Do your time. You'll start all over with a clean slate. Sounds real good, doesn't it? I did just what they said. I got a job, and I made good. I was all set to buy Audrey a house in the suburbs. To laugh, huh? It's only corn in front of the chicken. They sprinkle a little corn out in front of you and you follow it. You get so busy swallowing what they hand out, you don't see where you're going till they put your head in the block and chop it off.
12: Ed?
14: They couldn't do it to me, Ord. I was too careful. So they take it out on Kate.
12: Stop it, please.
14: All right. I'm all through. I was all through and they sent me to stir, only I was too dumb to see it.
11: You getting up, Ed?
14: What's the use, Mr. Mason?
11: Kate is innocent.
14: Yeah, that cuts a lot of ice.
11: I believe it.
14: All right, let's have the rest of it, Mr. Mason. Honesty is the best policy. Justice will triumph. Just more of the corn they throw in front of the chickens.
11: Ed, justice will triumph.
14: I guess you believe it. Maybe it's true for some folks. Maybe they got two sets of rules. Maybe they throw the rules out the window when they go after the daughter of a con.
11: No.
14: How are you gonna lick her, Mr. Mason?
11: If Kate is innocent, we'll win.
12: But she is. Kate didn't kill him. She couldn't because... I've heard that from the time your kids are born, they grow away from you. And maybe it's so. But not Katie. We've had a lot of troubles. We've made mistakes. But trouble pulls you together if you love each other. Katie never grew away from me. We got closer. I know Katie better than I know myself, and she couldn't kill anybody.
14: I should have jumped off a bridge the day she was born.
12: Take that back. Ed Beekman, you take that back, or I'll never look at you again.
14: Audrey.
12: All you've done so far is feel sorry for
14: yourself.
12: Look,
14: I know the score, Rod. I'm through kidding myself.
12: Ed, listen to me. If what you say is true, the whole thing comes apart. Everything we've meant to each other, the kids, nothing means anything, and you've always kidded yourself. Ed, look at me. Ed, I know how you feel down deep because I know how you love Katie.
14: Audrey, if I could get her out of this, I'd step in front of a truck.
12: Oh, yeah, that'd help a lot.
14: You know what I mean, Audrey.
12: Oh, sure, honey. Ed, you just can't give up. And you won't. What do we do, Mr. Mason?
0: Just what you're doing now, Audrey. Stand together. Remember that Kate is innocent.
14: We know it.
12: Ed?
14: Yeah. I'm okay now, Ed. But we gotta look this in the face. Sure, she's innocent, but what's it get her? She's in jail. The DA's got evidence.
0: Yes, he has. But it can't be true. He's in a bad position. And we'll prove it. Just remember that Kate is innocent. That's where we start our fight. And we're starting it now. Well, the hidden truth that Kate is innocent is already having an effect. Lieutenant Halverson is convinced Kate killed Gordy Weber, but in spite of this conviction, Don is vaguely bothered and disturbed. Now, only a few blocks from the Beekman home, Don Halverson enters a side street bar and grill.
1: That must be the guy.
15: Okay, Mr. Willoughby.
1: They call you Pudge?
15: Why?
1: I'm asking, are you Pudge?
15: So what if I am?
1: I'm Lieutenant Halverson, homicide. Here's the buzzer.
15: Yes, sir.
1: You had a talk with my assistant, Sergeant Riley. You told him some stuff about Miss Kate Beekman.
15: Oh, yes, sir. Anything wrong, Lieutenant?
1: I looked over your statement. I've got a couple of questions.
15: Yes, sir, Lieutenant. Say, you want something to drink?
1: Me a cup of coffee.
15: Coming right up.
1: Make it black.
15: There you are.
1: Are you too busy to talk?
15: No, we get the late crowd. Hey, what's wrong?
1: Why, do you expect something to be?
15: Well, no. What I told you, a man's on the level, so what do I got to worry about? Hey, what's up?
1: I'm curious about you and Miss Beekman. You say she gave you the come-on, but you brushed her off.
15: Uh-huh.
1: So she got mad and tried to brain you. Is that right?
15: Exactly right, Lieutenant. But this little guy, Weber, she told him I was getting fresh with her, so he pulls a knife and gives me a working over.
1: Mm-hmm. Anybody else see it?
15: Uh-uh.
1: She gave you the come-on.
15: Yeah, but I didn't give her a tumble, see? She kept on, so when I told her, get lost, baby, she tried to clout me. You want me to heat up that coffee?
1: Hmm? No. You're sure it was that way, Pudge?
15: Lieutenant, I wouldn't lie about a thing like that.
1: You ever spend any time with her? Take her out, anything like that?
15: No, sir. Oh, you wonder why she got a yen for me, eh?
1: I'm just curious.
15: Well, I don't like to brag, and the only reason I'm going to say this is so you'll understand. Dames like me.
1: Yeah?
15: Yeah, I got away with dames. Some guys got it, some ain't. I got it. I'm not bragging, you understand? Just explaining.
1: You ever figure why the dames go for you?
15: Well, I'm not such a bad-looking guy. I dress nice. You see this necktie? This necktie cost me $5. And another thing, I got a good build. Here, look at the muscle on my arm. Feel it.
1: No, I can see it from here.
15: I took a course in body development. Weightlifting. Dames like a big, strong guy. You're a big guy yourself. A little bigger than me, even. Do you lift weights?
1: No.
15: Oh. Well, anyhow, Kate was nuts about me, and she blew a stack when I give her the brush. You seen her?
1: Mm-hmm.
15: some dish, eh?
1: What?
15: You know what I mean. She's a real dish.
1: Oh, she's okay, I guess. She acts like a nice kid.
15: That's the kind of fools you, huh? Yeah, man.
1: You like girls, don't you, Pudge?
15: Sure I like them.
1: Then why'd you give her the brush?
15: Oh, well, this is man to man, Lieutenant. Maybe I would have given her a break, but she ran after me. And a real man don't like to be chased.
1: Well, didn't you feel sorry for her? You're an irresistible guy, and she couldn't help herself.
15: Well, like I was saying, Katie looks like real class, but a dame with class don't chase a guy, not even me. Am I right?
1: Yeah. Here's for the coffee.
15: Oh, this is on me, Lieutenant. Say, I know why you ask about her. She acted nice and sweet when you talked to her, ain't that it?
1: About like that.
15: That's the way she operates. I know dames. She's just the opposite from what she seemed. She could fool some guys, like the guy she killed, but I was too smart for her. And you know something? Every time I look at myself in the mirror, when I comb my hair or something like that, I tell myself, Pudge, you can be glad you're a cat with brains. Yes, sir. Hey, I don't want your money, Lieutenant. Okay, if you want to pay for it. Oh, you didn't finish. Well, come back when you got more time, Lieutenant. There's more I can tell you about that dame.
11: Well, though Pudge talked about Kate Beekman, Pudge told Halverson things about himself. And because of what Don learned about Pudge, the lieutenant's vague misgivings are more definite. By all means, hear tomorrow's important and interesting development.
16: Once upon a time there was an engineer.
17: Choo-choo Charlie was his name, we hear.
16: He had an engine and he sure had fun. He used good and plenty candy to make his train run.
18: Charlie says, love my good and plenty. Charlie says, really rings the bell. Charlie says, love my good and plenty. Don't know any other candy that I love so well.
19: Hold it. 15 seconds from now, you'll see the picture he just took. See? With the Polaroid Land camera, you get bright, sharp pictures in 15 seconds. Snap, pull, peel. It's that easy. Is there any better way to get pictures of the family?
20: When you want a drink to cool your thirst, 7-Up's the one.

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5: Oh, but it's your bank book, Sam.
6: What?
5: Uh-huh, it has your name on it. Samuel Spade, account number 4.
6: It's a forgery. 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Lock it up and don't touch it until I get there.
5: Oh, all right. Did you make a lot of money on this one, too?
6: Got the check right in my pocket, $500.
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6: Well, almost.
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6: Yeah, how about that? Life gives a 3-page spread to I Spy Molten. But we mustn't let it turn our heads, Effie.
5: No.
6: We gotta stay in there pitching. I'll be right down to pitch my report on the Adam Fig Caper.
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0: bought us a present. Oh, you're going to love it.
1: Well, we got to watch these expenses, Effie. You know, there's always something.
0: Yes, but this will be saving. It saves confusion. It saves fretting.
1: Now, this gadget here, what is it?
0: It's a mini-robot.
1: A what-a-bot?
0: It's for busy men like yourself, Sam, so you don't have to burden your mind with petty details. You see, it has this dial on it, yeah. Right here. And you drop these little cards in this slot.
1: Mm-hmm.
0: You don't have to worry about that. That's for me to take care of.
1: Oh, good.
0: Then, when you come into the office, and supposing you have an appointment with Mr. Jones at 2 o'clock, and you forgot about it, you just dial 2 o'clock, and the little card pops out. And it says Mr. Jones on it.
1: How do I remember to dial 2 o'clock?
0: Oh. Well, maybe it's in the instruction book. But anyway, now go ahead, Sam, please. The card's right in there. Now, dial 2 o'clock. Go on, Sam.
1: Now, let's see,
0: It's like a telephone, Sam.
1: Now what do I do?
0: Well, give it time, Sam. It's thinking.
1: You must have forgotten. Jones. Mr. Jones. Effie, do you think it's dead?
0: Well, Sam, I don't understand it. It's working perfectly. Well, I'll take it straight back first thing in the morning.
1: You'll have to. It'll never find the way itself. You got your book, sweetheart?
0: Yes, Sam. I don't understand. It was working perfectly.
1: Well, it's all right, honey. It doesn't matter. Date, October 5, 1947, to Hillary Exxon Esquire from Samuel Spade, license number 137596.
0: Oh, Sam,
1: oh, honey, it's only a memo robot. Subject, the Adam Fig Caper. Dear Mr. Exxon. October 2nd in San Francisco was one of those days that you see blown off the calendar by a gust of wind in the movies to denote the time is passing. It was a day for scraping off the minutes with a fingernail file and wondering whether the display ad I'd paid for in the classified section of the phone book wasn't just a waste of money. It certainly wasn't the day I'd expect a leprechaun to walk into my office. He said his name was Adam Fig. He said he was the butler at Exxon Manor in Los Nidos.
2: The limousine, Mr. Spade, is waiting to take you away. We mustn't keep them waiting, must we?
1: Of course we mustn't. Who mustn't we?
2: Why, Mr. Hillary, of course, sir.
1: Oh, Mr. Hillary.
2: And old Mr. Exxon. The old gentleman is very ill.
1: Dr. Feige's office is down the hall. Turn to your right, second door.
2: Well, I assure you, sir, that Mr. Exxon is the best of medical care. Your duty will be simple, to prevent his death.
1: Do I donate blood or just frighten away the evil spirits?
2: Oh, it isn't quite that, sir. Someone is trying to kill Mr. Exxon. He's a very sick man, and I'm sure he'd prefer dying from natural causes.
1: I get $25 a day in expenses.
2: Here is an ample amount in advance. But
1: 100,
2: you should know, sir, that the old man is a nasty, cantankerous, villainous, crooked, intimidating...
1: $500? Please, Fig, you're talking about the man I love. Los Nidos was at least an overnight caper, so on my way out, my lovely and charming secretary, Miss Corrine, handed me a brown paper bag which contained A, one pair of socks, darned, B, one shirt, ironed, and C, the apple which she always polishes for me the night before. We arrived at your large southern-style mansion 2 hours later.
3: Fig! Oh, Fig, where the devil have you been?
2: To the city, sir.
3: I can't find the keys to the liquor closet. Where are all the maids? What happened to that cook we hired yesterday? Who is this man, and why is he wearing that necktie?
2: This is Mr. Spade, sir, the detective.
3: Oh, I'm Hillary Exxon. Come in, please. Go on upstairs, Fig. See what that girl is doing to my father. I don't believe she's in this at all.
2: Very good, sir.
3: In here, Mr. Spade. Pardon the condition of the house. The old man has been firing the servants again.
1: Your father, you mean?
3: Yes. Every time he gets shot at, he fires all the servants.
1: He gets shot at pretty often?
3: About once a year, in the fall.
1: You always hire a detective?
3: No. Oh, dear.
1: I'm not keeping you up, am I?
3: No, excuse me, please. It's much worse this time. I can't get any sleep. Guns going off in the middle of the night. The whole household disturbed.
1: When and where was he last shot at?
3: Yesterday morning at about 1:30. I dug the bullet out of the woodwork myself, a .38 caliber, embedded in the door frame that leads to Miss Kaywood's room. That's his nurse.
1: Was she with him at the time?
3: No. No, Dad sleeps like a baby, full of sedatives. She sees to that.
1: Shot come from outside?
3: Yes, but we found nobody on the grounds. No traces of anybody. I don't know whether Dad knows who shot at him or not. He's such a closed-mouthed devil.
1: You don't care very much for your father, do you?
3: To be frank, Mr. Spade, if hating weren't such an effort, I would despise him. He is without a doubt... Well, listen.
4: Get out of here!
3: There, that's just a sample. Well, come on, let's see what's eating him now.
4: Get out! Talk to me like that, I tell you, I won't stand it.
5: stand for it.
4: Well, you don't have to stand for it. Take that silly painted face out of my sight.
5: Don't you yell.
4: Get out.
5: I'm quitting, Mr. Exxon. I can't stand another minute. Yelling, screaming, throwing things at
6: you. You must have done something to set him off.
5: I didn't, I tell you.
6: Oh,
5: I didn't.
6: This is Mr. Spade, Miss Kaywood.
5: Oh, a detective.
1: Will it make you happier to know that I'm a private detective, Miss Kaywood?
5: Well, Mr. Spade, I only hope you can prevent a murder. If there's any way at all that I can help, I...
1: Thanks. I'll see you downstairs after I've talked to the old man.
6: You'd better go in alone, Spade. Oh, Miss Kaywood, do you have a throat spray downstairs? I seem to be congested.
7: Go away! Oh, well, wasting ammunition. Who are you? If you're a total stranger, come on in. Well, don't be afraid, son. Come on over where I can look at you. It's hard to keep my eyes open. Oh, no, I mustn't do that. Oh, so you're the detective, eh?
1: That's right, Pop. If you want to take a little nap or something, I'll come back later.
7: What did I say just now? Come back later? No. There's no reason for you to come back later. I'll say everything I have to say right now. The shot woke me. I didn't see anything. I don't know anything. I've got a million enemies. I can't remember the names of any of them.
1: Why don't you try to remember? I could have them check.
7: You're wasting your time, sonny. In my day, I've wiped out 100 men, and I'll outlive anybody who's gunning for me now.
1: You must be proud of your past, huh?
7: Proud? Sonny, a past like mine is the finest thing an old man can have. I've swindled my partners and betrayed my friends. I've turned state's evidence just to see my associate get sent up for 20 years. And they say my wife died under peculiar circumstances and I got rich off her insurance. Now I'm done talking. do me a favor, son, please. I've got to get a half hour, 20 minutes sleep alone. You'll keep them out, everybody. Please, will you? Please.
1: Sure, Pop. Go ahead. Go on, sleep.
7: Oh, thank you. Gracias.
1: He closed his eyes, rolled over, and fell into a heavy sleep. I stood there a moment, looking down at the frail, wasted old body. Then I cased the room. In digging the bullet out of the door, Hillary had done a good job of ruining any chance there might have been of proving the direction it had come from. I strolled out on the balcony. It was a pretty night. I lit a cigarette and took it in. Then I heard a door open and close softly behind me. Nurse Kaywood was at your father's bedside. She was filling a hypodermic from a small vial of bluish liquid. He didn't awaken when she jabbed it into his arm. Then she saw me standing in the doorway. She hastily dropped the medicine vial into her uniform pocket and came around the bed to meet me.
5: Oh, Mr. Spade, oh, thank heaven. Why, when I saw you standing there in the half night, I thought you might be...
1: Thought I was who?
5: Why, the man who fired the shot.
1: There was a man?
5: Well, I don't know. I didn't see it happen. I just
7: Eleanor,
5: assumed that me...
7: You shouldn't have done it. I warned you, Eleanor.
5: Oh, we're disturbing him. Let's talk outside.
1: Okay.
5: Oh, it's good to breathe something besides sick room air.
1: I thought you got used to things like that in your profession.
5: Why are you so unfriendly, Mr. Spade? Nurses are human, aren't detectives?
1: Try me, sweetheart.
5: Oh, I know what you're thinking of me. But after a week in this horrible house, that poor old man, he's frightened. He's really frightened.
1: What of?
5: Why the shots.
1: .38 caliber or hypodermic?
5: Surely you don't think that I... He's supposed to be under sedatives. The doctor's orders...
1: Sorry, sweetheart. It's my job to suspect everybody.
5: Oh. Well, can't you forget your job, even for a moment?
1: Sure. Sure, if you don't mind the fact that I know you're a liar, that I'd make book you didn't come here primarily as a nurse, and what's worse, your act's not even convincing.
5: Oh. Is it that bad, Sam?
1: Yeah. Almost bad enough to be good. Come here.
5: Oh, I hate you.
1: It was a very satisfactory love scene for both of us. For reasons of her own, Barbara wanted to keep me out of that sick room for a while, and she did. For reasons of my own, I wanted to get that medicine vial out of her uniform pocket, and I did. Then, as suddenly as we had fallen into love, we fell out again. After she'd gone to her room, I went back to my sentry duty around the house. Under a light on the front veranda, I examined the bottle from which Barbara had taken the injection for your father. It was labeled sodium thanatol and had been dispensed by a firm called Ibis Chemicals Limited in Cairo, Egypt. filled the house, high and frenzied. I started running toward Barbara Kaywood's room. I slammed the terrace door open and found the light switch. Barbara was sitting upright in the center of a bed. Her face jerked up so abruptly that it seemed a neck had snapped. She clutched both hands to her chest and fell face down among the bedclothes, staining them with her blood. I don't know whether I went through, over, or around the screen that stood between her room and the old man's. I circled Exxon's bed. He lay on the floor on his side facing the window. I went outside. A .38 automatic lay on the ground a few yards away from the building. I put that into my pocket and listened. No shadows moving. Nothing. Then he was on me before I could be sure he wasn't a medium-sized tree.
7: Break your back. Need the light.
1: The warm stuff on my cheek might have been the thing's blood or mine. It gathered me up and bent me back and tore at my throat. Then I remembered that hands are stronger than fingers. I started with his thumbs. He lay there for a moment, then his huge body began to twitch. He was holding his fingers and sobbing like a baby. I pulled him up to his feet, poked him in the back with the flat of my hand. I followed him through an opening in the hedges and down a long, pitch-dark lane toward the lights of a squat brick house set on the top of a slight rise. As we approached it, a door opened and light streamed out onto the porch. The tall man framed in the doorway was the last person in the world I expected to see.
8: Ah, Marcus, you brought him.
2: Oh, master, very delightful service, but how much pain in me.
8: Always complaining, Marcus. Welcome, Mr. Spade. Come in, my dear fellow. Come in. I've been expecting you.
7: The lost family fortune by blackmailing me.
1: And if you don't remit, Exxon could have you booked for forgery, blackmail, definition of character.
7: Oh, my dear sir, please. This is most painful. But if I had but the original letter, I could destroy it and go back to the felt. Ah, the felt.
1: What happened to it?
7: That stinker stole it. He burgled my home.
1: Are you taking pot shots at old Exxon?
7: Well, don't be a fool, man. I want Exxon to stay alive. I must find out some part of his life which will have an exchange value that will cancel out what he has on me. By the way, old thing, you met Miss Kaywood.
1: Mm-hmm.
7: At the present moment, she's milking me for $150 a day.
1: Oh?
7: She's supposed to go to the old man by whatever means necessary into talking about his past. And that information she is to bring to me.
1: Well, that ought to be easy. Exxon brags about his past.
8: Now, so far, I've learned that Hillary Exxon stole two heifers at a livestock show in Abilene in 1906.
1: I feel for you, Captain. That wouldn't get much on the current market, would it?
7: My dear fellow, I've a proposition to make to you. Should you ferret out anything that would be of value to me, I'll reward you handsomely.
1: Well, maybe something can be arranged, Captain.
8: Good, excellent. May I have your word on that?
1: Well, there isn't much time, Captain. I'd better trot on back.
8: Now, I'll show you the door, sir. And let me warn you, Mr. Spade, for your own good, should you ever hear the thrum of Ivy's wings, run, flee.
1: I assured him that I would heed his warning, bade him goodnight, and started back down the lane in the direction of Action Manor. Business was going on as usual. There were no shots this time, only the scream. When I got to Barbara's room, you and Adam were standing at her bedside trying to quiet her down.
9: Well, Mr. Spade, is this the way you guard the house against intruders? Where have you been?
1: Ask Adam.
9: What does he mean by that thing?
10: I'm sure I don't know, sir. I've not left the house.
1: What happened here?
9: Oh, she woke up screaming. She said someone had come into the room and torn off her bandages. A nightmare, of course.
11: Please, I want to talk to Mr. Spade alone. Oh, please, please go. Adam, you go too. Please, Hillary, you go too.
1: Good. Some questions I want to ask you, sweetheart, alone.
9: Herbert, look here, Spade, look here. She just had a terrific shock. She shouldn't be questioned.
10: The code of detective transcends that of the medical, Mr. Hillary.
9: Sure?
10: Perhaps he should have a few minutes alone with Miss Kaywood.
9: Oh, very well, thing. I suppose he's no best.
10: Remember what the doctor said, Miss Barbara. Not too much exertion.
1: What happened, Barbara?
11: Oh, it could have been a dream. Somebody was standing over me in the darkness and peering down at me. And then he started to rip off my bandages and I screamed. And when Fig came into the room and he turned on the lights, he was gone. It could have been a dream, Sam, and I could have been clawing at the bandages myself in my sleep.
1: But you weren't. It wasn't a dream. I've been talking to Captain Sherry.
11: And then I thought... Oh, well, how much do you know?
1: That you've been feeding the old man truth serum to get him to talk in his sleep.
11: Oh.
1: How much talking has he done?
11: Well, plenty.
1: How much have you told Sherry?
5: Well, just as little as possible.
1: Why?
5: Because, Sam, if we can keep that old man alive and out of jail long enough to sell what we know to Sherry for what it's really worth, we'd be fools not to do it.
1: What makes you so sure you'll stay alive long enough to collect, sweetheart?
5: Well, because you're going to help me, aren't you, Sam?
1: So I helped her, but not for the reason she thought. I made a lot of noise leaving her room and going to mine. Going back, I didn't wear any shoes. I slipped into a clothes press in her room so quietly that even she didn't hear me. I left the door slightly ajar and waited. Time passed, and I was stiff from standing still. It happened at about 3 a.m. The crazy, feverish glare of his eyes told me that the threat of the gun in my hands meant nothing to him. I jumped to his side, twisted the knife away from him, picked him up in my arms, and carried him, kicking, clawing, and swearing, back to his bed. He lay there, breathing hard. Then he smiled.
7: You're a smart one, Sonny. You had me figured out the first time you came in here, didn't you?
1: Not quite, Mr. Exxon. The gun under your window was the clincher.
7: That gun? Sure. I had it under my pillow all the time. I got tired of shooting into door frames.
1: Look, you're dying, Mr. Exxon. There's no use trying to make up stories now.
7: You're right, Sonny. I knew that nurse would sit up in bed after I fired tonight. And then under the habit, right through the screen.
1: Why?
7: You know why well enough. She was doping me up and sneaking in here at night.

0: You know why well enough. She was doping me up, sneaking in here at night, listening to what I was babbling about.
1: Maybe you weren't saying anything important, Mr. Exxon.
0: I might have, Sonny. I might have. 14 years ago, I killed my wife. I wanted to carry the secret to my grave.
1: You nearly made it at that.
2: Spade! What's happened?
3: Is he dead?
1: He's dead.
3: Did he say anything, sir? Did he confess anything?
2: You must tell me if he said anything.
1: I didn't hear him say a word.
2: Oh, well. Yeah, Mr. Spade. Charged with a certain texture and a significant quality.
1: There's a certain smell, yes.
2: Ah, an omen. You can inhale it, sir. Journey thou to Nairobi on the felt. Tarry 7 days, and you will collect the fabulous golden skull of Wizami, king of the Bojamas. Aha! Marcus!
4: Yes, master.
2: Unhook the hookah. Pack the marmalade. We are off to the felt.
1: Just then, a flock of birds broke across the horizon, screaming. There must have been thousands of them, but not ibis, Mr. Exxon. Vultures. I suppose if you're going to pay any attention to omens, it's a good thing to know your birds. Period. End of report.
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1: Well, Effie, we...
6: Sam, the Nemo robot worked after all. I told you it would.
1: Yeah, it just takes a little time, sweetheart.
6: Oh, read the card, Sam. Now, you see? You'd know you were supposed to see Mr. Jones at 2 o'clock. Isn't it wonderful?
1: Well, this card doesn't even mention Jones.
6: Huh? What does it say, Sam?
1: Well, it says, journey thou to Friskin's drugstore, wager $5 on Ira W. in the third at Belmont Park.
6: Oh, Sam, it's psychic.
1: Tarry but a moment.
6: Yes?
1: Thou wilt lose $5.
6: Oh, good night, Sam.
1: Good night, sweetheart.

Adventures of Sam Spade, Dashiell Hammett's famous private detective, are produced and directed by William Spear. Sam Spade is played by Howard Duff. Lorene Tuttle is Effie. The Adventures of Sam Spade are written for radio by Bob Tallman and Gil Dowd, with musical direction by Lud Gluskin. This is Dick Joy reminding you that next Sunday, author Dashiell Hammett and producer William Spear join forces for another adventure with Sam Spade, brought to you by Wild Root Cream Oil. Again and again, the choice of men who put good grooming first. Smart girls use Wild Root Cream Oil, too, for quick, good grooming and to relieve dryness between permanents. Mothers say it's grand for training children's hair. This is CBS, the Columbia Broadcasting System.

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0: presenting Orson Welles as the Third Man. The Lives of Harry Lime, the fabulous stories of the immortal character originally created in the motion picture The Third Man, with zither music by Anton Kara.
1: At various times in various countries, I've been called many things, most of which I'd rather not repeat here. But strangely enough, the one thing I've never been called is the one thing I am. A businessman. Did somebody laugh? Let me give you a little lesson in economics. All business pays in direct proportion to the amount of risk involved. The safest investment, therefore, paying the lowest return. Now, my returns are likely to be high because I'm willing to take risks outside the law. That's where high finance starts getting really high. High, wide, and handsome. The following little anecdote illustrates my point. It's called 5,000 Pengos and a Kiss. Now, what, you may ask, is a pengo? It is not a small black and white bird. A pengo is what they use for money in Hungary. A kiss is the same thing all over the world.

0: And now, Orson Welles as Harry Lime, the third man, in 5,000 Pingos and a Kiss.
1: In Hungary, various political events after the war brought about new and very strict laws concerning getting out of the country. But people have always wanted to get out of countries, even charming countries like Hungary used to be. And when they can, they'll pay well for certain risky arrangements being made for them. So inevitably, I found myself in Budapest, where I soon made certain necessary contacts, and then, like any good businessman, went looking for customers, which, as in any business, are often found in the nicest places. That's why one evening, not long ago, I happened to be at the exclusive Club Royal in Budapest. Very lovely place, Club Royal. But not nearly so lovely as the young lady I soon noticed making her way to my table.
2: Pardon me, sir, but are you Harry Lime?
1: I beg your pardon. I don't believe we're acquainted.
2: No, we're not. My name is Helene Varner.
1: Oh, of course. Stupid of me not to have recognized the very famous and equally lovely Helene Varner.
2: Thank you for the compliment, but you have not answered my question. You are Harry Lime?
1: Miss Varner, at the risk of being tried, I must remind you that a rose by any other name would smell as sweet. Won't you sit down?
2: Oh, all right.
1: Thank you.
2: Mr. Lyme, I must get out of the country and to understand that you could
1: My dear Miss Varner, certainly I needn't tell you that you can't believe everything you hear, and you certainly can't repeat it in public places anyway.
2: Oh, I'm so sorry. I didn't realize.
1: Yes.
2: I'm terribly upset. I
1: see that. It's my guess you've been working too hard.
2: No,
1: you actresses are like that. The show must go on. Never a thought of rest and relaxation, but eventually it tells on the nerves.
2: No, this is not a matter of work.
1: I'm sure it's been a long time since you've had a single day away from your work, Miss Varner.
2: Mr. Lime, please. I have something much more important to discuss.
1: It can possibly be more important than oneself, really, Miss Varner. I think you need nothing so much as a quiet stroll in the park, perhaps a visit to the zoological garden.
2: Mr. Lime,
1: The best thing in the world for you, too. In fact, I'd be delighted to offer my services as your escort tomorrow afternoon and show you the monkey house.
2: Mr. Lime, really, I'm not in the mood to look at animals.
1: It is my opinion, Miss Varner, that nothing could be more important to you right now than a visit to the monkey house tomorrow afternoon.
2: But what
1: the
2: are
1: monkey
2: you...
1: house, Miss Varner? Oh. At 1 o'clock tomorrow. Good night. So it happened that the following afternoon I arrived at the monkey house adequately armed with a bag of peanuts. I had been informed by experts that monkeys are very fond of peanuts. Looking for someone, Miss Varner?
2: Oh, there you are. I hope I'm not late.
1: Not at all. I just arrived myself. Care for some peanuts?
2: No, thank you. I don't like them. Couldn't we talk someplace quiet?
1: It's my guess, Miss Varner, that conversations such as ours are better held with noise.
2: Oh, yes. I suppose you're right.
1: Now, that's pretty tricky, isn't it?
2: What is?
1: The way that monkey caught the peanut.
2: Oh, can I have your attention? I won't take long.
1: Miss Varner, you have my undivided attention.
2: I must leave the country as soon as possible, and I was told you could arrange it for me.
1: You flatter me.
2: I've tried to get a passport many times, but they've always refused.
1: On what grounds?
2: On no grounds. My applications simply go unanswered.
1: For what reason?
2: I don't know. They simply ignore my request.
1: For no reason?
2: Very well. I tell you the story. I've been married for a number of years. My husband is in Austria.
1: Mm.
2: He's been there ever since the end of the war.
1: He must be lonesome.
2: My husband?
1: No, that little monkey all alone in that cage over there.
2: My husband, he's the reason for my being refused a passport. You see, he's, well, an enemy of the current regime. They would like nothing better than to get him back here. And I'm being held as a lure. We've been apart for a long time now. And the last word I received from my husband was that he's planning to attempt a visit. But if he should even try to enter this country, I hate to think of the fate that awaits him.
1: Life behind bars must be unbearable. For monkeys, you understand.
2: I understand. But now you know my story. I must get to Austria before my husband does something rash. I understand you can make the necessary arrangements for me. So there are really only two questions I have to ask. Will you do it? And how much will it cost?
1: You know something?
2: Will
1: You're
2: you
1: very please, lovely, my dear.
2: Will you please pay attention?
1: But I am paying attention. My price to anyone else would be 10,000 gold pengos. For someone as charming as yourself, my price is 5,000 pengos. And a kiss.
2: 5,000? But I couldn't possibly...
1: If someone were to open the gate of one of these cages for these monkeys, I wonder if they would stop to quibble about peanuts. 5,000 gold pengo, Miss Varner, at the Schurplatz tomorrow midnight.
2: But I...
1: I must be running along. If you'd like to stay a while and feed the monkeys, you may have these peanuts. Personally, I can't stand monkeys. They're such greedy little fellows.

0: The following evening at midnight, I was at the Schurplatz. It's a bad night. Fine drizzle filled the air and shone on the cobblestones. I watched the square from a dark doorway, and just as the clock had struck 12, I heard in the distance footsteps. It was Helena Barner. I stepped out and said, "Good evening."
1: "Oh, you startled me. I was afraid you wouldn't be here. I brought the money. Here it is, all in gold paint."
0: "Put that away."
1: "What? Why?"
0: "There's no place to stand around handing over large sums of money. Put the money in the right-hand pocket of your coat."
1: "Oh, yes."
0: "Now,
1: sorry.
0: Start walking with me. That's better. Nothing attracts a police officer as soon as a couple arguing at this time of night in a lonesome street. But keep your voice down."
1: "Very well. I brought the money. What happens now?"
0: "Well, there's no blueprint for these things, and I take each step as it arrives. Tell me, have you ever heard of the little village of Magyarova?"
1: "Yes, I have, but I've never been there."
0: "It's a charming little town. They tell me there's a very fine country club located nearby."
1: "Yes, I've heard of it."
0: "Do you think you could arrange an appearance there now?"
1: "Yes, but why then?"
0: "Magyarova is a very convenient little village."
1: "Really?"
0: "Any geography book will show you it's located quite near the border."
1: "Oh, I see. But I could never go there without a work permit. You know, I can't leave Budapest without permission."
0: "And the sensible thing would be to apply for a work permit, wouldn't it?"
1: "I would never approve."
0: "Nonetheless, I suggest you apply for a work permit to go to Magyarova."
1: "All right, I will."
0: "Now again, with my apologies, I'm afraid I must leave you."
1: "But how can I get in touch with you?"
0: "Don't. I'll get in touch with you. Good night, Miss Barnard."
1: "But wait, you've forgotten the money. I have it right here. Oh, that's strange. It's gone."
0: "Miss Barnard, please."
1: "I had it in this pocket, now it's disappeared."
0: "No, Miss Barnard, not disappeared. Just in good hands now. Good night." Because a business such as mine can lead one in strange paths, my path the next morning led me to the Budapest Police Department, or more specifically, to the office of a certain police lieutenant who's hard at work at his desk. "Good morning, Lieutenant."
2: "Light, what is
0: this?" "I thought it time I paid you a visit again."
2: "I must ask you to be brief. What brings you here?"
0: "No, a simple matter, Lieutenant, simple matter. I'd like you to arrange a work permit for a lady of my acquaintance."
2: "A work permit?"
0: "Hmm.
2: Now, see here, Lyme. Aren't you going too far asking favors for your girlfriends? As you well know, I'm not at all satisfied with the way our arrangement has been working out. But it's 6 months now since you delivered anyone of consequence to me. And I'm beginning to wonder about this whole arrangement."
0: "The lady's name happens to be Helen Barner."
2: Helen Barner. Helen Barner's trying to leave the country, eh?"
0: "Yes, I thought I'd put it rather clearly."
2: "Lyme, are you sure about this?"
0: "I've already been paid in full."
2: "Wonderful, Lyme, wonderful. Just what I need. The inspector has been making my life miserable. This should keep him quiet for a while. Helen Barner, eh?"
0: "I thought you'd be pleased."
2: "When does she want to cross the border?"
0: "Why, I haven't made any arrangements. I assumed it wasn't necessary."
2: "Yes, but..."
0: "You always spared me that trouble in these cases."
2: "Yes, that's true, but... yes, this one is different. I want Helen Barner caught in the act of trying to cross the border. An example must be made."
0: "You mean you want me to go through with this?"
2: "To the last detail."
0: "This is no part of our agreement at all, Lieutenant. I don't mind doing what I must in order to stay in business, but I don't relish leading the victim to the guillotine, holding her head while the knife falls."
2: "Oh, come now, Lyme, you're being dramatic. If our arrangement is to continue, I must have a major public arrest. You have no choice."
0: "I don't like it."
2: "I didn't ask you what you liked. We can arrange it so that you will be absolutely safe. You can leave the girl at the border just before my men close in on her. But that's the way it must be."
0: "Okay. Okay, Lieutenant. You can make your arrest at the border."
2: "Good. I knew you'd be reasonable about this. Now, when does she want to go?"
0: "Well, nothing's been arranged. I told her to apply for a work permit to appear at the country club at Magyarova."
2: "Good. Miss Barner will be in Magyarova by tomorrow night."

0: And now, Orson Welles, as the third man, continues with 5,000 Pingos and a Kiss.
1: The next night, I drove to Magliarova to see Helena Banner. Maybe it would have been simpler to have gone by railway, but experience has taught me that a car in such a case is pretty valuable. So I arrived at the country club after 9 o'clock. Helena was just finishing a number, but she saw me as soon as I came into the room, and she hurried over to me.
2: I'm glad you've come. I was afraid it wouldn't be tonight.
1: If I hadn't come tonight, I wouldn't have come at all.
2: I don't understand.
1: The arrangements have been made. We leave immediately.
2: What, tonight?
1: Yes.
2: Now?
1: Listen carefully. I have my car outside. We drive to the first barrier near the border, the barbed wire.
2: How will they get through?
1: Arrangements have been made. At a certain place, the wire has been cut. I'll take you through. Border light a short distance beyond at the beginning of the forest.
2: I see very well. I'll get my coat and we can go.
1: Now, slowly. Mustn't lose our heads.
2: But I'm quite calm. Really, I am.
1: I'm not calm enough. If we walked out that door, the club management would have the entire police department down on us before we got 100 feet.
2: Oh, that's right. But how can I leave?
1: You leave me now. Yes. Go directly to the ladies' room.
2: Yes.
1: When you're alone in there, climb out through the back window. Yes, I hate to sound melodramatic, old girl. It's the only way. By the time you do that, I'll be waiting behind the building with my car. I'll see you there.
2: Very well. Yeah? I'll see you later.
1: I watched her go. She was obviously afraid, but still had courage. I waited until she'd crossed the room and gone out the corridor that led to the ladies' room. Then I turned and started for the front door. But I hadn't gone very far when...
3: Lie!
1: What the dickens?
3: Lie, I must see you.
1: Not here, you fool. Outside, well, can't see as quick. Yes, we can talk here now. What's happened?
3: Did you bother to get her story before you went into
1: the... Of course.
3: Room? Yes, there are a few little matters you missed.
1: Like what?
3: Like the fact that before she approached you, she had been dickering for some time with Serna.
1: Serna?
3: Yes, she came to you only when his price was...
1: How do you know?
3: When Serna learned she had made a deal with you, he wanted his revenge. He went direct to the inspector and told him everything.
1: Where did you hear this?
3: Oh, from the inspector. Where else? He's in town and he wants an arrest made for certain.
1: Oh, well, there's no problem. You were planning an arrest anyway.
3: No problem for me, but it may be for you. The inspector wants a double arrest.
1: What do you mean, double?
3: He will settle for nothing less than the girl and you.
1: Oh. Well, I see. That does complicate matters well. Well, I must go back to Budapest. The attempt will not be made tonight.
3: Oh, no, you don't.
1: Don't what?
3: Don't leave me in this fix. If no attempt is made tonight, the inspector will know just where the weak link is, and then we're both in the soup.
1: And there's only one thing we can do. The girl will attempt to cross the border.
3: How?
1: I'll take it through the barbed wire. No further. I'll turn back. She'll go on alone. It's up to you to see that the arrest is made in the forest.
3: See, but
1: at the border itself.
3: But the inspector knows you're in on this. He wants you even more than the girl.
1: Dear Lieutenant, he may want me, but he's going to have to do without me. He'll have to settle for the girl.
3: No,
1: I don't care what he knows. This is the only way. After all, Helena Barnes is still a big catch for an ambitious man. If I happen to escape from the darkness, who's to blame? Your neck is safe. Inspector has his little triumph, and I... Well, somebody once said he runs away, lives to fight another day.
3: I don't like this.
1: I didn't say you would like it, but you'll have to accept it. Now, Lieutenant, if you'll excuse me, I have to go to the ladies' room. It is the unforeseen contingencies that are the most tricky. Now, who could have known that a distraught young lady, anxious to leave the country, had first approached my rivals, and that in revenge they would have gone to our mutual enemy, the police? However, hesitation in my line of work can be fatal. I proceeded as if nothing had happened and met the girl at the rear of the country club. We were soon in my car, driving down a back road until we came to the barbed wire, the last barrier before the border.
2: Is this the place?
1: Yes. Now, follow me. Be careful.
2: All right.
1: And keep going. We're almost there, just a few feet more.
2: Help me. I can't walk.
1: Put your arm over my shoulder. That's it. Look out for this last row. There. I'm through. Good, the west is over. The border lies 100 meters across that field, immediately inside that forest. Perhaps someday we'll meet again, but now I'll say goodbye.
2: Goodbye? But we're not at the border yet.
1: You have no problem. There are no further obstacles ahead.
2: But you can't go now. You agreed to take me across the border.
1: It is no time for technicalities, honey. You are substantially at the border, and I must turn back. It will take me some time to get through the wire again. The Border Patrol and I are not on the very best of terms.
2: You agreed to take me to the border.
1: I'm not going to. I'm afraid I must be firm.
2: I'm afraid we will be firmer.
1: We?
2: Myself and this gun. I mean business.
1: There's something I forgot to tell you. The patrol I spoke of is waiting for you directly ahead.
2: What?
1: You approached Zama before you came to me, didn't you?
2: Yes.
1: Mr. Zama is a very greedy man. He was very reluctant to lose your account to me. I went directly to the inspector of police.
2: I don't believe it.
1: How else would I know?
2: But why don't you tell me? I could kill you for
1: you
2: it.
1: You could, but a gunshot would bring the patrol out on the... Look! There they are now.
2: Where?
1: No place.
2: Oh.
1: Give me that gun.
2: No, don't. Let go.
1: That's better. Now get up. I said get up.
2: I knew it was a trick.
1: It happens this was not a trick. I told you the truth because I had to. Now I'm turning back. Sorry to have been so rough. There's nothing else for me to do. Let's get to the border the best you can. Austria's directly ahead of the west. Czechoslovakia is in that direction. North. You have your choice. Guess the patrol will be in that clump of trees somewhere over there. Now, Miss Barnum, I regret that our association ends on such an unpleasant note. But wait, come to think of it, it needn't end on such an unpleasant note at all. I just remembered. I haven't been paid in full.
2: What?
1: My price for this service was 5,000 gold pengu and a kiss. The pengu you're kind enough to give me. I have yet to receive the rest of it.
2: No.
1: The kiss.
2: You must be crazy.
1: A bargain is a bargain, Miss Barnum.
4: Oh, who's there?
1: The patrol. The patrol.
2: Oh, let's run. What? You're trapped.
1: No. Too late for that. Don't move. Don't move. I don't know where we are. Stand perfectly still. I have your gun. I'll hide behind that boulder. You cry out for me to attract their attention. When their attention is on you, I'll come out and cover them.
2: It's a lie.
1: I have no time for lies now. They want me even more than they do you. Do as I say now. Our lives depend on it.
2: All right. But if this is another trick, Harold Linesaw, help me. I see that it's not lost.
1: It's no trick. It's no trick. We're on the same team now, whether we like it or not. As soon as I get behind that boulder, cry out for me. Use my name.
2: All right.
1: All right.
2: Harry Lyne! Harry Lyne, come back!
4: Over there! Who's there? Be quiet! Halt! Don't move!
2: Lyne, come back! Come back!
4: Don't shoot me! You there. Put your hands in the air. It's a woman. Keep her covered. All right. Well, the famous and lovely Helena Barma, huh? Little did I expect to meet you under these circumstances. Where's Harry Lyne?
2: I don't know.
4: You must know. I heard you call him.
2: I tell you, I don't know.
4: You two men, quickly, in that direction.
3: Yes, Inspector.
4: You follow the wire in the other direction. He can't have gone far. Miss Barnum, where is he?
2: I don't know.
4: You must know, and if you know what's good for you, you'll tell me where Harry Lyne is.
1: Did you call me, Inspector? Don't turn around, Inspector. Yes, this is a gun you feel in your back.
4: Lyne!
1: One move, Lieutenant, and you have a dead inspector on your hands. Tell your men to throw their guns on the ground.
4: Lyne, you'll hang for this.
1: I'll worry about my neck. You worry about yours. I want those guns on the ground, quick. I'm a desperate man, Inspector.
4: You've done it yourself. Yes, Inspector.
1: Good. You head to the Austrian border, quickly, before the other men return.
2: Hadn't you better come with me?
1: I'm afraid not. The Austrian police think no more highly of me these days than does the inspector right now.
2: But I hate to leave you like this.
1: Fine, I appreciate your consideration and loyalty, but this is no time for etiquette. Every moment counts. Goodbye. Good luck.
2: Well, all right, I'll go. But here's the rest of my bargain. The kiss I promised. Thank you. And goodbye.
1: You're welcome.
4: Lyne, you'll regret this.
1: Inspector, I will regret it in Czechoslovakia. In the meantime, I have an attractive business deal for you. On the other side of your barbed wire, I unfortunately will leave an expensive automobile, of which I'm quite fond. Would you be interested in buying it?
4: Are you out of your mind?
1: Not at all. I'll take whatever you happen to have on you in return for the car.
4: Lyne, for the last time,
1: Inspector, I said I'll take whatever cash you have on you. My liquid assets are all in Budapest, and I'll need whatever money I can obtain. Give it to me, please.
3: Perhaps we'd best do as he says, Inspector.
4: All right. Lyne, here you are.
1: Not very much. Lieutenant, perhaps you'd care to contribute to the inspector's purchase. Any contribution will be gratefully received. Quickly.
3: Here you are.
1: Still not very much, but then it isn't exactly a seller's market, is it? The car's yours, Inspector. And now, will both of you please do me the favor of giving me your trouser belts?
5: What?
1: You heard me correctly. Your trouser belts. Take them off, please. When you return to Budapest and ransack my quarters, you will, I'm sorry to say, find enough money of mine to buy yourself and the entire police force new belts and suspenders for the rest of your lives. Now, I'm afraid I must remind you that I'm holding a gun. Your trousers belts, gentlemen, and make it quick.
5: What kind of madness is this?
1: Lieutenant, really, is it necessary to explain? You're a scholar, aren't you?
5: What's that got to do with it?
1: Well, old man, in all the famous chases in history, no policeman has ever been known to catch a fugitive and hold up his pants at the same time. Thanks. Goodbye for now.

And now, Harry Lime. I got to Czechoslovakia with nothing worse than a slight attack of poison ivy. Helena Bada made it all right, too. Of course, you know that. She left Prague before the communists took over, and the rest is history. I don't mean about the communists. I mean Helen. She made her first big hit in Paris, and then came London. I saw her last in the Persian Room at the Plaza in New York. She was killing the people. I caught her eye when she came out for a fifth encore, and thought I noticed a little flicker of recognition. She told the audience she'd only sing one more song, but she was dedicating it to an old friend whom she'd known in dangerous times on the other side of the Atlantic. I figured I was the old friend. And you can imagine how grateful I was when Helen broke into the opening strains of "I'll be glad when you're dead, you rascal, you." Just proves you can never trust a woman.

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8: Ladies and gentlemen, the story you are about to hear is true. Only the names have been changed to protect the innocent.
7: NBC brings you Dragnet.
8: You're a detective sergeant. You're assigned to robbery detail. An armed gang of blitz bandits has started to work in your city. Their pace is fast. 4 and 5 robberies each night. The criminals are not amateurs. They're well-armed, dangerous. Your job, get them.
7: Dragnet, the documented drama of an actual crime, investigated and solved by the men who unrelentingly stand watch on the security of your home, your family, and your life. For the next 30 minutes, in cooperation with the Los Angeles Police Department, you will travel step by step on the side of the law through an actual case from official police files. From beginning to end, from crime to punishment, Dragnet is the story of your police force in action.
9: It was Thursday, October 23rd. It was windy in Los Angeles. We were working a day watch out of robbery. My partner's Ben Romero. The boss is Ed Backstrand, chief of detectives. My name's Friday. I was on my way back from the statistician's office, and it was 11:42 a.m. when I got to room 27A. Robbery detail.
10: How'd it work out, Joe? Any good prospects?
9: Well, I don't know how good they are, but I got a handful.
10: How many did you get?
9: Well, let me see. 15, 18, 22. Ethel down in the stats office ran them on the IBM for me. There they are.
10: I see.
9: It's a gang of 3 men working on foot. Blitz robberies. They only take cash. M.O. is tie-ups. Work from 8 to 10 at night. One of the gang's tall, the other 2 short.
10: And these are the men the machine sorted out?
9: Under that heading, yeah. If our information's wrong, then so's the machine.
10: Got a good bunch of candidates here. Descriptions match up with what we got.
9: They seem to. Check the names on that list, Ben. Some of the smartest thieves in the country.
10: Yeah. Tommy Willis, Ray Greppa, Kemp Satelli, Manny Roberts, George Cross, Mario Koski. Reads like June graduation at San Quentin.
9: Yeah, George Cross and Tommy Willis are in town, we know that.
10: And Koski, he's around a couple of weeks ago.
9: And what about the rest? It's a big field.
10: Have to check them out, I guess. Might as well start at the beginning.
9: Did you go through the overnight reports yet?
10: Yeah, no restaurants, no liquor stores. That makes 5 days the gang's laid off.
9: Well, they can afford to, can't they? 18 robberies in 24 days, that's a pretty good haul.
10: This stop-and-go strategy of theirs, Joe, it's got me.
9: Yeah. They work hard for a week in one area, and then they lay low. If they just keep going, we might have a better try at them.
11: Hey, Joe.
9: Yeah, Chandler.
11: Fellow out here to see you, Joe. Name's Decker.
9: Decker. Henry Decker?
11: Didn't say. Want to see him?
9: Yeah, send him in.
11: Right. All right, Mr. Decker. This way.
12: How are you, Joe? You're looking good.
9: Oh, Hank Decker. How are you?
12: I'm fine.
9: So what are you waiting for? Applause? Come on in and shut the door. Hank, this is my partner, Ben Romero. Ben, Hank Decker.
10: Hi, Hank.
12: Hi, Ben.
9: Hank and I are in service together.
12: Yeah, I just dropped in for a visit, Joe. Are you busy?
9: No more than usual. Sit down.
12: Thanks. I remembered you telling me you were on the PD, so I figured I'd drop around and get an inside track.
9: How do you mean?
12: I just filed with civil service to take the exam next month. Figure I'd like to work at being a cop.
10: You shell-shocked, Joe?
12: Great pep talk you boys hand out.
9: You sure you want to be a cop?
12: Look, I'm 30 years old, Joe. I'm married, high school education, about a year of junior college.
9: What's your wife think?
12: She's not sold. Well, that's why I dropped in. How about coming out to the house for dinner tonight?
9: You want me to sell her?
12: Just talk to her. Seven okay?
9: Yeah, seven's okay.
12: I'm glad to have met you, Ben.
10: Same here, Decker. See you again.
12: Bye. Bye, Joe.
9: See you tonight, Hank. Well, what do you think, Ben?
10: Ought to make a good cop.
9: We had a list of 22 possible suspects. By 5 o'clock, Ben and I had checked out two of them who might possibly have had a hand in the blitz robberies of the 18 liquor stores and restaurants in the past 24 days. Number one man was Thomas Willis, Caucasian, age 29, 5 feet 11 inches, 175 pounds, dark hair, blue eyes. Number two man was Mario Koski, Caucasian, 5 feet 6 inches, 170 pounds, dark hair, dark eyes, large scar under his chin, running across his throat up to and behind his left ear. According to our informants, and after questioning some of their associates, either Willis or Koski or both could have taken part in the blitz holdups. We showed their mugs to the victims, but none of them could give us definite assurance that either Willis or Koski were in the holdup gang. At 7 that night, I went out to Hank Decker's house for supper. Met his wife, Linda, his 4-year-old twin boys. We talked about the army, played with the kids for a while. Before we sat down to eat, we put the boys in bed. Hank was in the kitchen carving the roast. His wife closed the door to the kids' room, and we started downstairs for the kitchen.
1: What do you think of our two atom bombs?
9: Yeah, they're fine kids, Miss Decker. Hank told me that you were worried about him wanting to join the force.
1: I was 12 years old when my father was shot down. He was a policeman in Des Moines. He was only 37 when he died. I wouldn't know what to do if anything like that happened to Hank.
9: What do you want me to say?
1: But does Hank really want it? Can't you talk him out of it?
9: You're his wife. Can you? No, I think it's his choice, Miss Decker. He's going to have to make up his own mind.
1: I'm sorry. If it's what Hank wants, I guess I worry too much.
9: A lot of women marry cops. They have, and they will, and they all worry. Hank will be all right.
1: Will you guarantee it, Joe?
9: During the next month, I heard from Hank Decker only once. He was studying hard. During the same month, Ben and I were working hard, trying to find some kind of a concrete lead to break the Blitz gang. There had been no subsequent holdups which seemed to tie in directly with the gang or its operations. From the list of possible suspects which Ben and I made up, 18 names had been eliminated for one reason or another. Either they were in jail at the time of the robberies, out of the Los Angeles area, or out of the state. But 4 names remained: George Cross, Tommy Willis, Mario Koski, Julian Brock. During the latter part of the month, George Cross was booked on a minor charge, and we questioned him at that time. He showed no knowledge of the holdups. Nearly 2 months after the robberies were committed, Ben and I were still without a solution as to the whereabouts of the gang.
10: Never known a blitz gang back this way before, Joe. Once they get wound up, they usually go until they're caught.
9: Yeah. Did you get out those telegram checks to the east yet?
10: Last night before I went home. Sent out all 3.
9: Willis, Koski, and Brock. I'd like to find just one of them.
10: Chicago might have something. That's Koski's old hangout. Willis, too.
9: Mm. What about Brock? He's from Kansas City, isn't he?
10: Yeah. I got a wire, too. Might have an answer from one of them tomorrow.
9: That's a slow job. We'll have to wait it out.
10: Guess so. No follow-ups from the victims we talked to.
9: I'll get it. Robbery Friday.
3: Oh, hiya, Joe. Hank Decker. Congratulate me.
9: What for?
3: Just passed my written exam. Got the letter this morning. How about that?
9: That's fine. When do you take your physical?
3: Well, not till the end of the month. Next week, I take the oral and agility tests. Then the physical. If I get by them, I'm in.
9: Well, you're going to have a full month at the police academy after the test. There's a lot of work, Hank.
3: Oh, it can't be any worse than these tests.
9: It's a tough 30 days out there on the hill. Law, court procedure, evidence. combat firing target practice. You'll have to wade through all of them.
3: You ever going to have anything encouraging to say?
9: Yeah, when you graduate.
3: I won't count on it. How's your job going?
9: Slow. How's your wife feel now?
3: About taking the job?
9: Uh-huh.
3: A little better. She said to say hello.
9: Okay. Keep us posted, huh?
3: I'll do that, Joe.
9: Right. Bye. Hank passed his written test.
10: Sure anxious.
13: Brandy, Romero, got a minute?
10: Yes, Skipper. Come on, Joe.
9: You got something, Ed?
13: Yeah, those blitz robberies you're handling. Not having much luck.
10: We were. Gang's disappeared. Not a trace of them so far.
13: They leave town?
9: Oh, we're not sure, Ed. We don't even have a good description. We're guessing most of the way.
13: What are your guesses? You've had a couple of months to make them.
9: 12 of the holdup victims we talked to told us definitely that there were 3 men in the gang. 2 of them short, 1 of them tall. We've just been working from there.
10: All 3 of them have dark complexion. Started with 22 possibilities and got it weeded down to 4. No, wait a minute, 3.
9: Yeah. Tommy Willis, Mario Koski, Julian Brock. Willis and Koski are Eastern Hoods. Brock's from the Middle West.
13: And where are they now?
10: Haven't showed their faces around town. Checking some of the cities in the East. That's about all we got, Skipper.
13: Not much for 2 months' work. Thieves can't be that smart.
10: Right now they are.
9: We've sounded out every lead we had, Ed. We're doing our best.
13: Either of you ever hear of a man by the name of Al Mishikov?
9: No, I don't think so.
10: Chicago gunman in the old days, wasn't he, Ed?
13: That's right.
10: I thought he was doing time in Joliet.
13: Paroled last year. Got a tip he was spotted on East Broadway night before last.
9: You figure it might tie in with our job?
13: I don't know. Find out. If I remember right, Mishikov's brother used to be pretty friendly with Mario Koski. I helped send both of them up 13 years ago. Same rap. Robbery.
9: Was that all you heard, Ed? Somebody spotted Mishikov?
13: That's all. If you can track him down, you might get some kind of a lead. That's more than you got now.
9: That night and for the next 2 nights following, Ben and I had dinner downtown instead of going home, and then we spent the rest of the night covering the lower end of the city in search of Al Mishikov. We got more than a dozen leads on where to find him from some of our informants, but none of the leads paid off. We kept missing him. No one knew where he was staying. No one knew, or no one would tell us.
10: Worst thing about this job, Joe, leg work.
9: You must be averaging 10 miles a night.
10: My feet say 20. Almost midnight.
9: Here's McCarthy's place. Let's try it.
10: Right.
9: Let's go down to the end of the bar, Ben.
10: Yeah.
14: Hiya, Ben. Good to see you come in. What's new?
10: Oh, not much, Bert. Meet my partner, Joe Friday.
14: Hiya, Friday. What do you fellas have?
10: Looking for a guy, Bert. His name's Al Mishikov, Chicago. You heard anything?
14: He was in here earlier tonight. Couple of guys with him.
9: Are you sure? What do you look like?
14: 6 feet, about 45, I guess. Big build.
10: Sounds like him, all right, Joe. Is he staying in the neighborhood, Bert?
14: Down here? I don't think so. Most of those big timers stay uptown someplace. You looking for Mishikov?
9: Like to talk to him. How long ago was he in?
14: Oh, about 8 o'clock. Couple of guys with him. They were talking about driving out to the airport. Something about Las Vegas.
9: Uh-huh. There's an 840 plane for Vegas, isn't there, Ben?
10: I think so. 840, 850. I can't recall which.
9: Bert, do you remember the exact time they left?
14: Exactly. No. But say, there's one of the fellas that was with Mishikov down there in the middle of the bar.
10: Which one, Bert?
14: There. One with the sandy hair. Big chin. See him?
10: Yeah. Want to talk, Joe?
9: Come on.
15: And, Judge, you know what he said? He said when he was in Vegas last week...
9: Yeah. Pardon me.
15: Killing. Yeah, that's why...
9: Pardon me. I'd like to talk to you a minute.
15: Yeah, who are you?
9: Police, Sergeant Friday.
15: Oh, have a drink, Sergeant.
9: No, thanks. I said I wanted to talk to you.
15: Square John, huh? Wait a minute, George. Square John wants to talk to me.
10: Come on outside. We can talk better out there.
15: I ain't done nothing. What's the pitch? I got a right to know.
9: Let's go. Outside.
15: Maybe I don't want to go outside.
10: I think you better. Come on.
15: All right, quit shoving, you dumb cop, shoving people around. What are you trying to do, man? I said you.
9: All right, down this way.
10: Car's parked up the next alley, Joe.
15: Hey, look, what's this all about, huh? I got a right to know.
9: You were seen with Al Mishikov tonight. Where is he?
15: Who?
10: Al Mishikov. You want us to spell it?
15: I don't think you can spell your own name.
9: Nobody's asking you to play smart. Where's Mishikov?
15: Out of town. What do you care?
10: Here's the car. All right, inside, you.
15: No. Look, you got me wrong. I ain't done nothing.
9: Where's Mishikov?
10: You and some other guy drove to the airport with him tonight. Let's have it.
15: I'm clear, I tell you. I just drove out with him, that's all.
9: Where'd Mishikov go?
15: Vegas. Took the plane for Vegas.
10: When?
15: About 8:30, 8:45. What's up, anyway?
9: Who's the guy traveling with Mishikov?
15: Nobody.
9: Who's the guy traveling with Mishikov?
15: Koski. I just met him tonight.
10: Mario Koski, is that the guy?
15: Yeah, I'm level and I ain't done nothing.
9: Ben, get to a phone, call the office, contact Las Vegas police. Ask them to pick up Koski and Mishikoff. When we got back to the office, we questioned the man we had picked up for almost 2 hours. His name was John Delmar, an ex-convict. He'd been paroled from Folsom Prison 2 months before after serving 3.5 years for burglary. He said Mishikoff was looking for a man to work with him and Koski. He didn't specify the work. Delmar said he refused the offer, but they parted on friendly terms. He said Koski and Mishikoff told him that they were going to Las Vegas for a few days, then returned to Los Angeles. But when Ben and I checked back with the Las Vegas police the next morning, they reported that nobody answering the description of either Koski or Mishikoff was seen arriving or leaving the airport. We checked with the airlines and sent inquiries to law enforcement agencies throughout the entire area. No sign. 3 weeks went by. Still, no sign.
10: Nothing in the overnights, Joe. No, not a thing.
9: Oh, yeah, same here. Reno, Sacramento, San Francisco, nobody's seen him.
10: Ain't got to come out sometime. We can wait.
9: Yeah, we can wait. Gets on your nerves. Let's check with Backstrand. Maybe he's got a job for us in the meantime.
10: You're getting as eager as your friend Hank Decker, Joe. Incidentally, how'd things turn out for him?
9: He passed all his exams, putting in his month's training at the academy now. He should do all right.
16: Hiya.
10: Hi, Mike. Skipper busy?
16: Not in his office. Won't be in till afternoon.
9: What's the matter?
16: He's got a lecture at the police academy this morning.
9: Thanks, Mike. Come on, Ben. Ben and I drove out to the police academy near Elysian Park. We went out to check with Ed Backstrand on the Blitz robberies, not to listen to his lecture. When we walked into the classroom, he was just finishing up, so we sat in the back of the room and listened. It was a pretty good speech.
17: Because of the alertness of the arresting officer, his talent for memorizing detail, and his knowledge of how a criminal acts under a given set of circumstances, the arrest was made. Well, that's about it, gentlemen. Thank you for your attention. Now, when I ran this speech over at home, my wife said it wasn't a very good talk, but at least it came out on time. Now, it seems, I'm 2 minutes short, so I guess I failed on both counts. But if I may, I'd like to use the few minutes that are left to tell you what I think of being a cop after 24 years. For one reason or other, you men have chosen the career of a police officer. Well, let me tell you right now, without any qualifications, it's a thankless job. Maybe you can't see it now. Maybe you think I'm exaggerating. But when you graduate next week and get that uniform on, your whole lives are going to change. You're going to lose friends, a lot of them. They'll want parking tickets fixed, some other favors. You'll have to turn them down, so you'll be a heel, a fathead. When you're on the beach, you're going to meet the cream of society and the scum, the lowest. Sometimes you won't be able to tell the difference. Some of you will have to work with thugs, stupid gangsters, dope addicts, cheap women, all the human garbage you can find in a big city. You'll come home at night and take a shower to wash off the dirt, but you still won't feel clean. That's the job. When you buy a box of candy and bring it home for your anniversary, the neighbors will say you chiseled it. When you save up a few dollars and buy a new car or some furniture for the house, it's graft. People are going to want favors. They'll offer you things, a free beer or a new dress for your wife. If you take it, you're a chiseler. If you don't, you're a tough cop. Well, here's a piece of advice. Take nothing from anyone, no matter how good a friend he is. Pay for everything you get and don't ask favors. Treat everybody alike, no matter what they look like or what they believe in. You don't play favorites. There are going to be times when a few men in the department get out of line. The newspapers will play it up because it makes good reading, and the average John public will love it. Because that's the only way he can pay you back for that traffic ticket you gave him. Being a good cop is a hard job, but it's a good one. Let me warn you just once more. It's one of the most thankless jobs on earth. That's all, gentlemen.
9: The following week, Hank Decker graduated from the police academy and hit the transfer list for a regular assignment. He drew a job of teaching combat firing and boxing at the academy. He didn't like it, so he put in a request for a transfer and waited. For the next 6 weeks, Ben and I waited, too, for some sign of the Blitz bandits. There wasn't any. The only possible suspects, Mario Kosky and Al Mishakov, had disappeared completely. We kept a close check on every possible avenue of information. Still, no sign. Ben and I were transferred to the night watch on robbery for a few weeks, and that gave Hank Decker a chance to drop in and visit with us a couple of hours when he went off duty at the academy. He was still as eager as ever.
12: Hi, Ben. Joe, anything new?
9: Hi, Hank. Nothing here. What about the academy?
12: Oh, big news.
10: What's up?
12: Getting a transfer starting next Monday. Gonna start on a beat.
9: Thought you were all tied up with that boys' club you started out there.
12: Oh, I was, but Hanson's gonna take over when I leave. The kids sure love it. Free swimming, the pool, boxing lessons. We teach them everything.
10: Where's your beat gonna be, huh?
12: Central, right in the downtown district. Might learn something, huh?
10: You'll learn a lot. You'll want to forget most of it.
9: Look, it's 7:15. Don't you ever go home for dinner, Hank?
12: Oh, getting a wife used to it. This new shift's gonna be night work, you know.
9: Wait till you're on it for a year, and then you tell us how you like it.
12: A year? I want to be in the detective bureau after a year.
9: Well, you're not even going to last a year if you don't get home to dinner. Your wife's called twice this week already. She calls me.
12: Okay, when did she call tonight?
10: She hasn't yet.
12: Oh, I guess I better head her off. Let me know if anything breaks, huh, Joe? I'd like to tag along.
9: Okay, Hank. Well, on your way.
12: Okay, good night.
9: So long.
10: Good night. How eager can you get?
9: Were we like that when we started?
10: Not me. I never had that much energy at one time in my whole life. Hot shot, Joe.
9: I'll get it.
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10: Let's go.
9: East Broadway, King's Liquor Store. We pushed our way through the small crowd outside the door and into the shop. Two patrolmen in uniform were already interviewing the proprietor. He had two large gashes on his head just above the right temple. He was trembling and badly shaken, but he managed to give us a good description of the holdup men.
19: Yeah, I can tell you what they look like. Three of them. One short, one tall, husky, another short, fat.
10: You remember what they were wearing?
19: Coats. All three, dark coats. One of the short men, he had a big scar here on the throat, like this. After the three men robbed the store, they slugged me and tied me up.
9: Turner, this man's hurt. You call an ambulance?
20: On the way, Sergeant.
9: That's fine. We have just one more question, Mr. King. Here's a handful of pictures. We'd like you to tell us if any one of these men were in the gang that held you up tonight.
19: Let me look.
10: There you are. Take your time.
19: No. No, not him. No. No. No. Oh, this one. Here. He took the money from the register.
10: Would you look through the rest, please? Are there any more?
19: Let me see again. No. No. Oh, here. Another one. The fat one with the scar. This is him. I think he's the one that slugged me.
9: Thanks, Mr. King. Here's our card. We'll be contacting you later. Turner, will you and your partner take the crime report? We got some checking to do.
20: Right, Sergeant.
9: Thanks. Come on, Ben.
10: Yeah. Kosky and Mishakov. You picked out both of them, Joe.
9: Yeah, certainly did, didn't we?
21: Attention, all units. Attention, all units.
9: Wait a minute.
21: The southeast corner of Broadway and East 3rd, a liquor store and restaurant, 211, code 3. All units. The southeast corner of
9: Come
21: Broadway
9: on, Ben, let's roll.
21: And East 3rd.
9: When we got to the liquor store and restaurant at Broadway and East 3rd, Ben and I knew for certain that Kosky and Mishakov were back in the city and working hard. Their M.O. matched down to almost the smallest detail. We put a call through to communications and the entire central division was alerted. Then we called Chief Backstrand and told him the news. He assigned a special detail from the Metropolitan Unit to patrol the area until further notice. But at 9:23 p.m., before they pulled out of the police garage, the Blitz Bandits added two more liquor stores and one more restaurant to their list of victims. Early the next morning, Ben and I met with Chief Backstrand in his office.
13: You got a make on that third man yet?
9: We ran his description through R&I early this morning, Ed. Closest candidate's a guy by the name of Julian Brock, done time here in New York.
13: Any tie-up with Kosky or Mishakov?
10: Mama Sheet says he knows Kosky pretty well.
13: And that's good enough. Now, how do you think you're going to get these thieves?
10: We've got the alert out, Chief. Special detail from Metropolitan Division's been briefed. Communications all set.
13: All right. Here's a tip for you. Tell the men if there's a holdup call that only the car in the area of the holdup will handle it. These thieves are no amateurs. Let me try some decoy trick. Tell the men to stay in the area they're assigned to until they receive a call. Jake?
9: We'll take care of it, Ed. You going to be on hand tonight?
13: And when do you figure on starting?
10: We'll have the full detail out for 6:30.
13: Play it safe and start at 4. My chance missing him.
9: At 3:30 that afternoon, we left the police garage with a special detail from Metropolitan Division, and we started to cruise the central area. We weren't looking for any action the first few hours, and we didn't get any. The 5 o'clock traffic in the downtown area was heavy as usual.
10: Hope that gang holds off till after 6. 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
10: Yeah, now what do I do for a parking space?
9: You know, you're lucky. That guy up ahead there, he's pulling out.
10: Good, that hasn't happened to me in 6 months.

0: Jones Base. You know, you're lucky. That guy up ahead there, he's pulling out.
1: Good. That hasn't happened to me in 6 months.
0: Okay, hold on, Ben. I'll be back in a minute.
1: Yeah.

0: Hello?
1: 2511.
0: 2511.
2: Robbery, Chandler.
1: This is Friday, Bill. You want us?
2: Yeah, I just met a Joe. Chief wants to talk to you. Hello, Friday.
1: Yeah, Ed.
2: Cruiser car just brought in a guy answering the description of Mario Koski.
1: Yeah?
2: Get over here right away and question the guy. If it is Koski, we can all go home early.
1: Ben and I went back to the office and questioned the man who gave his name as Conrad Larkin. He was Koski's approximate height and weight, same color hair, same color eyes. The resemblance to Koski's picture was evident. We questioned him thoroughly about the Blitz robberies, and then we checked out his fingerprints. The coincidence was hard to overlook, but we were satisfied. The man was not Mario Koski. There was a phone message on my desk to call Hank's wife. I called her, and then we checked with Chief Backstrand again and started for the police garage. It was 6:10.
3: Hey, Ben, Joe, wait a minute, will you?
4: Oh, hi, Hank. What's all the excitement?
3: I heard about those jobs last night, the Blitz gang. How about tagging along tonight?
4: What's the steer?
1: You suit yourself, Hank. Plenty I do home for dinner.
3: I told the wife I'd eat out tonight.
1: You sure you're not due home for dinner?
3: No, not tonight, Joe. Does he have any luck yet?
4: Not so far, Hank. Maybe later on tonight.
1: Come on, here's the garage.
3: How close did you come to the gang last night?
4: Not close enough. Two steps ahead of us all the way.
3: They sure must work fast. Five jobs in a row.
1: All right, Hank, let's don't rub it in, huh? All right, Ben, watch it, will you?
4: Yeah. Woman driver.
3: How about it, Joe? You think I can make the outfit?
1: You can talk to Ed Backstrand. He might get you a transfer after a while.
3: Yeah, I might try it. Joe, look across the street. There's a guy coming out of the bar.
1: Where?
3: In front of the bar. He's standing there. Guy in the dark coat, you see?
1: Yeah. Two other guys behind him.
4: Who is it?
1: I can't be sure. Ben, you better pull up.
3: Koski looks just like his picture.
1: All right. Come on. All right, hold it, mister. We want to talk to you.
5: Run for it, Al Copper!
3: Watch it, Joe!
4: Hey, get down! Get down!
1: Two of them down, Ben.
4: The other one up alley. Let's go.
1: Did they get Hank?
4: Yeah.
1: All right, hold it right here. All right, Koski, throw out your gun and come out with your hands up. All right, let's return the fire. Come on.
4: He had his chance.
1: Yeah. Grab his gun. Let's get back to Hank. Mm. Did you get the guns from the other two?
4: Yeah, they're dead. Hank got them both.
1: All right, one side, please. Officer, did you call an ambulance?
6: Yeah, they're on their way.
1: Come on, Ben. One side, please. Will you let us through? Hank, how you doing?
3: That's a good job.
1: Ben, will you get the crowd black? Give him some air.
4: Would you just move back?
3: All right.
1: All right, easy, Hank. They'll be here in a minute. Hank? Hank?
4: How's it doing, Joe? Gone?
1: Yeah. Come on.
4: What have you got, Joe?
1: Phone message from Hank's wife.
4: For you?
1: Yeah.
4: You returned the call?
1: Before we left the office.
4: What was it?
1: She wanted me to remind Hank. He was due home for dinner at 7 o'clock.
7: The story you have just heard is true. Only the names were changed to protect the innocent.
8: You have just heard the 12th in a new series of authentic cases from official files. 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
7: Tonight's program is dedicated to Patrolman James Frank Goggin of the Cleveland Police Department, who on the morning of January 13th, 1939, gave his life

0: so that yours might be more secure.
1: Dragnet came to you from Los Angeles. If you enjoyed tonight's production of Dragnet, you'll want to listen to Richard Diamond, Private Detective, as played by the screen's romantic tough guy, Dick Powell, heard Saturday on most of these NBC stations. 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

0: talking to the commissioner's office, I don't realize this assignment's going to prove that sometimes the best way to stop a guy cold is to step on the gas.
1: Morning, Commissioner. You sent for me?
2: Steve, how'd you like to take a risk?
1: Sure. Fine. I know just the place, a farm in Vermont.
2: Sorry, I've already picked a spot for you. Bavaria, a private sanatorium.
1: Oh, great.
2: I understand the nurses are quite attractive.
1: Oh, great. Well, my bags are packed, Commissioner. What's it all about?
2: 2 weeks ago, a Czech diplomat was arrested in Prague on a charge of treason. He made a quick confession.
1: Sure, they usually arrange it that way.
2: In that confession, however, he implicated an American newspaper man, a foreign correspondent named Emerson. Emerson, he said, was an American spy.
1: Uh-oh, here we go again.
2: The correspondent got wind of the frame-up and ducked out fast. He managed to slip across the Czech border, got as far as Regensburg in southern Germany, then ran into more trouble.
1: What happened?
2: He was kidnapped, picked up right off the street in broad daylight by three men, but not before he'd put up a terrific struggle. Well, that was 10 days ago.
1: And no word of him since?
2: Until last night. A young doctor named Minder got word to us that he thinks Emerson is being held in a private sanatorium in Bavaria.
1: I get it. That's where I'm supposed to check in with my battered nerve.
2: Right. Dr. Minder will contact you when you arrive in Munich. Get to that sanatorium, Steve. And if you find Emerson there, get him out and bring him back. Well, that's it. You've got your assignment.

0: 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At all those places of the world where danger and intrigue walk hand in hand, there you will find Steve Mitchell on another Dangerous Assignment. Thursday evening on the NBC Radio Network is filled with great entertainment. Yes, for Western adventure and songs, there's the Roy Rogers Show from Paradise Valley. And along with Roy, you'll hear Dale Evans and the Whippoorwills. And immediately following the Roy Rogers Show, listen to Father Knows Best with Robert Young in the title role. On Father Knows Best, you'll hear the amusing adventures of the Anderson family. 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
1: Sure, I've got my assignment. Get over to Germany. Check on a tip given us by a Dr. Minder. Hope it leads me to a missing American correspondent named Emerson. Get to him before he's hauled back to Czechoslovakia to face a bum rap as a spy. It's late Tuesday evening when my plane lands in Munich. The voice on the PA is calling my name as I hurry across the airport waiting room.
2: A gentleman left this envelope here, Mitchell.
1: Oh, thanks.
2: May I be of further service?
1: Yeah. How do I get to 64 Austerplatz?
2: Austerplatz? A street on the other side of town. I will suggest a taxi.
1: Thanks. One more thing about the man who left this note. What did he look like?
2: He was here but a short time ago. A small man, middle-aged, rather stout. The message is not signed?
1: Yeah, it's signed by Dr. Minder. I just wanted to check the description against the signature.
2: Oh?
1: It doesn't fit. I grab a cab, and on the way across town, I ask myself a few questions. I don't like the answers I get. 10 minutes later, the cabbie drops me off in front of 64 Austerplatz. I like this even less. 64 Austerplatz is a mortuary. I push open the door.

0: evening, my dear.
1: Hi, honey. 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I'd like to see Dr. Mulder.
0: Your name is?
1: Mitchell. Steve Mitchell.
0: The next room.

0: attitude follows a second later, a gun nestles in the small of my back.
1: Do not move. The identification. Place it on Sarkeski.
0: Sure. There you are.
1: Thank you.
0: Don't mention it. Drop the gun. Drop it. That's better. You've got a lot to learn about this business. Hey, wait a minute. You fit the description I have of Dr. Minder.
1: Yeah. Here, your identification, Herr Mitchell.
0: Look, what's this all about?
1: Just a precautionary measure. I was afraid I might have been followed today.
0: Well, why pick this place to meet?
1: The man you met a moment ago, he's a very close friend of mine.
0: A doctor with a mortician for a buddy? I wouldn't spread that around, Minder. It doesn't inspire confidence.
1: Yeah, I see what you mean. Yeah.
0: Why do you think you might have been followed, Doctor?
1: Because of what happened 2 nights ago. When I saw Emerson at the sanatorium. He is listed as a Herr Langfurter. They have me in a small private cottage at the rear of the main building.
0: Go on.
1: I was looking for Dr. Arnstedt. He is the head of the sanatorium. I thought I might find him at the cottage. But when I arrived, I saw the man they call Langfurt lying on his bed. The bandages were removed. His face badly worn, bruised.
0: His face is usually covered with bandages?
1: Yeah. I moved in closer, and then suddenly his nurse appeared from the next room. She screamed at me to get out, called one of the guards.
0: Any repercussions over your visit?
1: No. The matter seems to have been dropped.
0: They probably figure you didn't recognize Emerson, so they let it ride. Who's his doctor?
1: Dr. Arnstedt.
0: You known him long?
1: Since I joined the staff 2 years ago. He's truly a great doctor, Mitchell. That is why I failed to understand how he could be mixed up in an affair such as this.
0: How far is it to the sanatorium?
1: Oh, it's several hours' drive. I have my car parked in the back street.
0: Okay, let's get going. We'll figure out something on the way. I...

0: comes up with a suggestion.
1: Mitchell, I've been considering a possibility. I might be able to get you into the grounds by way of the back wall. I could possibly hide you in the clinic.
0: Yeah, if I could pass myself off as a villager with a liver complaint.
1: No. As a tourist, perhaps, yeah. But it would be too dangerous. Too many questions would be asked.
0: Wait a minute. They couldn't very well expect me to answer questions if I'd been knocked out cold. An accident.
1: An accident?
0: Why not? We stage an accident for the benefit of anyone who might be watching from the sanatorium.
1: Yes. The guards at the gate, they have an unobstructed view of the road leading to the main gate.
0: What would happen then?
1: Well, a call to the clinic. The gate guard and I would drive to the scene with the ambulance.
0: Right. Now, all we need is an accident. But what kind?
1: Automobile?
0: My expense account won't stand for a car's crash. How about a bicycle?
1: Yes, of course.
0: Can you get one of the villagers to cooperate with a gentle sideswipe?
1: Yeah. I'll be helpful. He's a farmer. This place is not far from the sanatorium. He has a truck. He'll be eager to help us.
0: Yeah, you make sure he isn't too eager. I want this to look real, but not fatal.

0: exactly 10 minutes after one, I hop aboard my bike and ride out of the village, making like a happy tourist. I pedal along the winding roadway for another 10 minutes, and then I spot a landmark I'm looking for. A tree on my left, burned and blackened by a bolt of lightning. I round the bend and up ahead, maybe a quarter of a mile, I spot the main gate of the sanatorium. At the same time, I spot Herpfel's truck as it shoots out of the side road, comes bearing down on me, fast. Yeah, too fast. Suddenly, I know something is wrong. Instead of swerving, it's coming straight for me. I dive off the bike just as the front tire hits.
1: Hey!

Steve Mitchell will continue his dangerous assignment in just a moment. This is the time of year when every motorist must revise his driving habits to conform to winter's rain, snow, and slippery highways. The National Safety Council warns that winter driving conditions present more hazards than at any other time of the year. So, as winter comes to your section of the country, change your driving habits to meet changing road conditions. Too many times when roads are wet and slippery, the posted speed limits are not the safe speed limits. Remember, the safe speed for your driving is the speed that matches road conditions. America's professional truck drivers, the men who drive for a living, are taught that now, more than ever, they must drive ahead of themselves. By watching the changing road and traffic conditions on the highway ahead, you can avoid accidents before they happen. Now, when you see an accident threaten on the road ahead, you'll have time to keep it from happening. So remember, drive as slowly as the road conditions demand. Drive as if your life and the lives of your passengers depend upon it. They do.

0: Mitchell. Herr Mitchell.
1: Yeah? Who are you?
0: I am helpful.
1: Hey, the farmer who ran me down with a truck. Hey, what's the big idea trying
0: to... Please, I was not the one who was driving the truck. That was my hired man, Zwecker.
1: How come?
0: Zwecker also does some gardening up at the sanatorium. He must have overheard Dr. Minder and myself setting up the plans for this accident. He stole my truck and tried to kill you, possibly hoping to get some kind of reward from them.
1: Brother, he almost earned it, too.
0: When I realized the truck was gone, I came here as fast as possible to warn you. I was climbing up the ravine when you came down.
1: The hard way. Well, this is just dandy. Zwecker's probably up at the sanatorium right now, spilling the whole gag to them.
0: No, Herr Mitchell. I saw him climbing down here after the accident, perhaps to make sure you were dead. I waited for him in the bushes. He's tied up at the bottom of the ravine, and I will turn him over to the police.
1: Nice work. Hey, what's that?
0: The bell on the ambulance. See? Up there. It's winding down the road from the sanatorium. After I took care of Zwecker, I telephoned the report of the accident as we had planned.
1: Okay, Herpel. You've been very likewise. You can get lost now. I'll take it from here. I watch the ambulance winding down the narrow road, its bell clanging hot and heavy. This I don't get. There's no traffic around. Why make with the road? Pretty soon the ambulance pulls to a stop on the road above me. I see Dr. Minder scrambling down the side of the ravine. And waddling along behind him is a fat guy who bulges out of an alpine suit with short leather pants. I close my eyes and pretend to be out.
2: Here he is. Doctor, is he still alive?
3: Yeah, but unconscious.
4: Hugo, bring down the stretcher, huh?
1: The driver comes down with a stretcher. They load me aboard and lug me up to the road. They slide me into the ambulance. Minder gets in beside me, and away we go.
2: All right, Mitchell. They cannot hear us in the front seat.
1: Yeah, we could hear anything with that bell clanging. You have to do that? It's knocking my head apart.
2: I'm sorry, but it's Lazo Pomeran.
1: Which?
2: Pomeran.
1: That's the name of the bell?
2: No. The name of the man who rang him.
1: Oh, the fat boy?
2: Yeah. You see, Lazo Pomeran is a patient at the sanatorium. He's quite wealthy. He always insists on riding with the driver whenever the ambulance goes out, so he can ring the bell. It's no problem.
1: The bell is a problem as far as I'm concerned.
2: I'm afraid that they have no choice, Mitchell. You see, he donated the ambulance to the sanatorium. But wait, they're almost at the gates. You'd better become unconscious again.
1: We drive into the grounds with Porky, the bellboy, still hard at work. I'm taken to a small room at the rear of the main building, which overlooks the cottages scattered around the grounds. I keep my eyes closed as Dr. Minder goes through the motions of making a further examination. A nurse hovers close by.
2: Well, and Schoenbach, you seem to be studying the patient most carefully.
5: I was just trying to remember.
2: Remember what?
5: Well, I have seen this man before.
2: You feel that you have?
5: He looks familiar anyway. An American, wouldn't you say?
2: Well, I don't know. Possibly a tourist. Is Dr. Arnstedt on the grounds?
5: No, he went to Munich yesterday.
2: Munich?
5: He left shortly after you did. He said he had business in Munich.
2: Oh, yes, I see. Well, that will be all for now, Fräulein. Will you please order the x-ray, sir?
5: At once, doctor.
1: Yeah. I almost swallowed my Adam's apple when that nurse started wondering where she'd seen me before.
2: Where could she have seen you?
1: Search me. Maybe around the village this morning. Or maybe she's mistaken.
2: Well, I don't like it.
1: You don't like it. Another thing. This Dr. Anstead, you think, is mixed up in the deal.
2: Yeah. She said he had gone to Munich shortly after I did.
1: Could be he followed you.
2: If so, he knows who you are and why you are here.
1: Well, we're in too deep to back out now, but we'd better work fast.
2: All right. Oh, here's the plan.
6: Come on, sit up in bed.
2: Okay. Well, you see the cottage under those trees near the back wall, huh?
1: Yeah, that's where they've got Emerson?
2: Yeah. We must wait until dinner time. 2 hours from now. I will signal you from outside at the proper time.
1: Then what?
2: The guard at the cottage leaves for dinner. The special nurse remains. I will try to keep her occupied while you slip into the cottage. If the patient is Emerson, the ambulance will be waiting by the cottage. We'll have to make a run for dinner.
7: Well.
2: What? Oh, Herr Pomeranz.
3: Oh, splendid. I see our patient has recovered consciousness.
2: But he is still weak and needs rest.
3: But I trust you play pinochle, sir. There is not one decent pinochle player in the whole place.
2: As you see, Herr Pomeranz, I must give the patient an injection, a sedative. So. And now I must ask you to leave.
3: Well, of course. Well, until later, son, our first pinochle game.
2: That was most unfortunate. I wish to make it appear that you were still unconscious. No!
1: What was that?
2: Oh, that was Pomeranz's version of a yodel. He thinks it quite amusing to make that sound whenever one of the more attractive nurses passes by. Yeah! He is even now very probably in pursuit of her.
1: An alpine wolf whistle, get you. Look, how am I supposed to slip over to that cottage when you slip your mimicking with a needle?
2: Don't worry. That injection was not a sedative.
1: What was it?
2: Vitamin B. Good for the nerves.
1: Back to wait for a signal. The minutes drag by. Finally, it starts getting dark. I stare out the window, but there's no sign of Minder. I begin to get an uneasy feeling something has gone wrong. Finally, I decide I can't wait any longer. I ease out the window and work my way through the shrubbery to the cottage where they've got Emerson. I take a quick look in the window. The patient's on the bed with his face bandaged, but there's no sign of a guard. This is my big chance. I go inside and over to his bed. Emerson. He doesn't answer. I start to shake his arm, but it falls off the bed limply. I jerk the bandages off his face. It's not Emerson. It's Dr. Minder. And he's dead. What?
5: Dr. Minder. Dead.
1: Look, nurse.
5: You killed him.
1: Shut up. I didn't kill him. Look, you're a friend of his, huh? Good, so am I. Promise me not to yell and I'll take my hand off. Okay, I'll make it fast. I'm Steve Mitchell, U.S. government agent. Dr. Minder was helping me get to an American newspaper correspondent named Emerson who was being held here under sedatives until his cuts and bruises healed. Then they were going to take him back across the Czech border to face a phony spy charge.
5: Yes. I saw them here.
1: Who?
5: His special nurse and the guard they kept here. They drove off in an ambulance just a few minutes ago.
1: With Emerson probably in the back. 10-1, they're heading north for the Czech border right now. If I could only get a car.
5: Dr. Minder's car.
1: What?
5: He had offered to let me borrow it. I noticed him approaching the cottage a while back, so I came here to tell him I was leaving.
1: You're so right. Let's go. We slip out of the cottage to Minder's car and roar away. We head north toward the border. The minutes drag by.
5: I think we are gaining in the ambulance.
6: Hey, up ahead.
5: The ambulance. Parked beside the road.
6: Yeah, and in that phone booth beside the inn, the nurse. She's probably calling ahead to let them know they're coming. Pull up.
1: We stop beside a clump of trees. I tell the nurse to wait for me down the road a mile or so. She pulls away. And I look to the ambulance. The guard is sitting in the front seat alone. The nurse is still in the phone booth. I'm almost to the door before he spots me. He reaches for a gun, but I nail him. He slumps over the wheel. I drag him out. Jump inside and take off fast. The small frosted glass panel back of the driver's seat. I can make out a figure on the stretcher on one side. I pull to a stop around the first bend in the road. I get out and go out of the back. I open the rear door.
3: Hello, Mitchell.
6: What? Pomeranz.
3: To be sure. Don't try anything.
1: Well, the fat boy himself. So you've been running the deal, huh? I take it that's Emerson on the stretcher.
3: Quite right.
1: How'd you get Dr. Anstead to help you?
3: We knew he had relatives across the border. The threat of reprisals was very effective.
1: I see. Well, what happens now?
3: You will drive us to the border. And if you try anything, Emerson will be shot immediately. All right, get back into the ambulance.
1: I walk to the front and get in. I'm pretty sure Pomeranz won't shoot Emerson. He wants him alive, but I got to figure out a plan fast.
7: Hurry up, Mitchell.
1: I can make out Pomeranz at the frosted glass panel behind me. Then I get an idea. Suddenly I throw open the door and duck.
7: Mitchell!
6: It works. He thinks I'm going outside. I can hear him scramble toward the rear door. As soon as he opens it, I step on the gas.
1: I look out the right window. Pomeranz is sprawled, face down on the road, out cold. Emerson, you okay? Oh, here, let me get some of this tape off your mouth. There.
2: Who are you?
1: Steve Mitchell, government agent. You're going home.
2: Pomeranz.
1: Ah, he's out cold. I sort of drove the ambulance out from under him. We'll leave him here in your place, and you know, it's just as well. I've got a hunch when they find out he goofed up the deal, he's going to need an ambulance.

0: our star, Brian Donlevy, will return in just a moment. One of the most important functions of a radio network is the quick dissemination of news. 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A schoolteacher in Michigan in a recent letter says it better than we can. Quote, I want to thank NBC for its complete coverage of both the national political conventions and for your accurate and timely reporting of the national election. I'm particularly grateful to read that NBC will be on hand to broadcast the inauguration of our new president in January. For when I add this broadcast to the others I already have recorded on my Webster Electric Echo Tape Recorder, I'll have a complete history of the 1952 political campaign. Again, I want to thank you and praise you for your wonderful news coverage. Unquote. And we thank you, Miss Miller. Here at NBC, we strive to bring you the finest reporting of the latest news. So, remember, the NBC radio network is your headquarters for top news coverage.
1: Next week, Sweden. A nursery rhyme that almost turns out to be my epitaph.
0: And that will be Steve Mitchell's dangerous assignment next week. Included in tonight's cast were Byron Kane, Paul Frees, Tony Barrett, Jack Crucian, and Jeannie Tatum. This is John Storm speaking.

Dangerous Assignment, starring Brian Donlevy in the role of Steve Mitchell, with Herb Butterfield as the commissioner, is written by Bob Dreyf and Adrian John Doe, and is directed by Bill Carr. Be with us again next week at this same time, when Brian Donlevy, starring in the role of Steve Mitchell, will embark on another transcribed Dangerous Assignment.

0: This is NBC, the national broadcasting company.
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2: This is Orson Welles, speaking from London. Here in the grim stone structure on the Thames, which houses Scotland Yard, is a warehouse full of souvenirs, where everyday objects, a skipping rope, a glass, an iron, a stepladder, all are touched by murder. Now you take this key.
3: This was on the floor beside the body, sir.
4: A door key. The kind that fits only one lock. But whose?
3: Perhaps the murderer's, sir.
2: Today, this key can be seen in the Black Museum.
5: From the annals of the Criminal Investigation Department of the London Police, we bring you the dramatic stories of the crimes recorded by the objects in Scotland Yard's Gallery of Death, the Black Museum.

0: Well, here we are in the Black Museum, Scotland Yard's museum of murder. Here lies death, arranged neatly on the shelves and tables open to your view. Now, here's a spoon. It's a simple household spoon. Our murderer was meticulous. With this, he measured out a careful dose of poison. That oar up there on the wall, that was used by the stroke of a famous rowing aide at Henley. Later, it was used in anger, swung at a man who stood on the edge of a pier, stunning him. The man drowned in the Thames very quickly. Ah, here we are. Here's the key. An ordinary key. The kind used to open most of the front doors in London. Once this key was in the pocket of a man who was waiting for another in his room at the Kingsley Arms Hotel in Surrey.
1: Regan?
2: I'm sorry.
3: Excuse me, sir. I'll just turn the bed down.
2: Certainly. I'm waiting for Mr. Regan. You don't happen to know what time he'll be back, do you?
3: No, sir, but if you wait here, you're sure to catch him.
2: Thanks, I will. I particularly want to see him.
0: The conversation lapsed. The visitor sat down again. The maid completed her work and left, stealing a glance at the young man as she closed the door behind her. Night fell. Lights came on in the guest bedrooms. But in one room, the number on the door was 22, a man sat alone in the darkness, waiting. The night passed, and morning came. In the hotel, there were beds to be made, rooms to tidy. No answer from room 22. The maid was pleased her work could be accomplished without interruption. She was thinking of this as she opened the door. Stepped in. The bed was unused, turned down just as she'd left it. Sunlight was flooding through the two windows. And on the floor, a man lay dead. The manager called the police. The police requested the assistance of Scotland Yard. And Inspector Sidney Russell and Detective Sergeant Hobbs were sent down to Surrey.
4: This is the room, sir. Number 22.
5: Has anyone been in there since the maid found the body?
4: No one, Inspector, except myself and the local police sergeant. On his orders, I kept the room locked.
5: Good, ma'am.
4: There you are.
5: Thank you. I'll let you know when we need you, sir.
0: The two detectives covered the room, and in their quick survey of the murder scene, they found several leads.
6: His wallet, sir.
5: Let's have a look at the identity card, Sergeant.
6: There you are, sir.
5: Name's Thomas Regan. What else have you got there, Sergeant?
6: Roll a note, sir.
5: The killer either missed that or the motive wasn't robbery.
6: Oh, I don't think it was robbery, sir. His watch is still on his wrist.
5: Going?
6: No, sir. It stopped at 7:25.
5: That might have been the time the murder took place, though on the other hand, the watch might have run down this morning.
6: He was shot through the head, sir. Surely somebody must have heard that.
5: You would think so.
6: Well, here's a shell I found on the carpet.
5: Point 22. We'll keep this for ballistics. What else, Sergeant?
6: Oh, some silver taken from his trouser pocket, a handkerchief with the initials T.R. in the corner, and a cigarette lighter.
5: With the initials T.R. He's well labeled.
6: And this was on the floor beside the body, sir.
5: The door key, the kind that fits only one lock. But whose?
6: Perhaps the murderer, sir?
5: Unless it belonged to Regan himself.
6: Oh, it's not the kind they use in hotels.
5: No. Was he wearing or carrying a keychain?
6: No, sir.
5: Then the key would have been carried in his pocket along with his money.
6: Which hadn't been spilled onto the floor.
5: You may be right, Sergeant, but to make absolutely sure, that key should be checked against every lock in Regan's home and his office and everywhere he might have occasion to visit. If it does not belong in any of those places, then it seems to me that when we find the door that key fits, we find the murderer.
0: The detectives went downstairs to talk once more to the hotel manager.
4: Inspector, this is a terrible business. Listen to those men in the bar.
5: What about them, sir?
4: They're newspaper reporters. Oh, this is really dreadful. The notoriety, the reporters, the headlines. It'll ruin my business.
5: It wasn't very nice for Mr. Regan, either.
4: No, I suppose not. Poor devil.
5: What can you tell us about him?
4: Only that he was a commercial traveler.
5: He's stayed here before?
4: Oh, several times.
5: A traveler, eh?
1: Did he work for any firm in particular, would you happen to know?
4: Yes, I do know, because they always paid the hotel bills. He worked for a London firm, Hardy & Sons Limited.
1: Thank you, sir. I'll leave the room upstairs locked until we have it photographed and checked for fingerprints.
4: Oh, Inspector, there's one other thing I'd better mention. I think it's important.
1: Yes?
4: A man called to see Mr. Regan last night.
1: Did you get a good look at him?
4: I didn't see him at all, nor did the desk clerk. The maid found him waiting in room 22 when she came in to turn the bed down.
1: Unusual, isn't it? Knowing Regan's room number? It suggests an acquaintance.
4: Not necessarily, Inspector.
1: Why do you say that?
4: We have a register here in the foyer. It's on that wall over there.
1: A room register?
4: Yes, just a card opposite the room number. Some people don't bother with it, but Mr. Regan always put his card up.
1: So that maid is the only one who saw this man?
4: Yes, Inspector.
1: Then I'd like to talk to her, sir.
4: Oh, I'll go and get her for you.
0: The hotel manager returned almost immediately with the maid. She was a young girl, very pale, her eyes still fearful from the sight she'd seen on the floor of room 22.
4: Annie Mitchell, Inspector.
1: How do you do, Annie?
4: This is Inspector Russell from Scotland Yard.
3: How do you do, sir?
1: Annie, what time did you turn down the bed in room 22 last night?
3: It was going on for 6, sir.
1: And I believe Mr. Regan was not in his room.
3: No, sir, but there was a man there.
1: Could you describe him to me?
3: Well, he was tall, fairly young-looking, and dark hair. He spoke educated-like.
1: I see. What did he say?
3: Just that he was waiting for Mr. Regan, and he particularly wanted to see him.
1: Tell me, would you know this man if you saw him again?
3: Yes, I think I would.
0: The inspector was well satisfied, but Sergeant Hobbs, who had been questioning the guests, had not fared so well.
6: Now, sir, I'm sorry to trouble you, but I have to ask you a few questions.
7: Really, this is most annoying. I've been kept here all the morning, and it's extremely inconvenient.
6: I quite understand, sir. Now, can you tell me whether you heard any unusual noise or disturbance during the night?
7: The only disturbance of which I'm aware is the disturbance created by the police this morning.
6: You didn't hear a shot, for instance?
7: Certainly not.
6: And you were in your room the whole evening?
7: Yes. Can I go now?
6: Yes, that'll be all. Thank you very much.
7: Well, it's certainly not been a pleasure.
6: It seems nobody heard a shot last night, sir.
1: Nobody at all?
6: Not a single guest, even those occupying adjoining rooms.
1: That's funny. Anyway, I'm leaving you in charge here. The police surgeon will be arriving to carry out a post-mortem.
6: All right, sir. Are you going back to London?
1: Yes, I think the case winds up there. The next move is to London to check that key against every lock in Mr. Regan's home and his office just to see if it fits.
6: I'm very sorry to bother you, ma'am, but I'd like to go right over the house, if you don't mind, trying the locks, and if there are any cases or cupboards, etc., that I might miss, I'd be very pleased if you'd point them out to me. I've come along to see if you can help me, sir, in connection with Mr. Regan. I want to know if there's any desk or a cupboard in his office, or the office door itself, which has a lock for which this might be the key. I believe you've a lock-up garage here, formerly rented by Mr. Regan. It must, of course, have a lock, and I'd be glad if you'd allow me to compare the lock with this. No, sir. I've checked every conceivable place connected with Regan, and the answer's the same everywhere. The key does not belong.
1: In that case, we have our answer. Somewhere, someplace, Sergeant, there is a door, and behind that door we'll find the murderer. You know, if I was a philosopher, I would say that it's rather symbolic that we have a key to which we must fit the lock. Still, I'm not a philosopher, I'm a detective, and it's our job, Sergeant, to find the lock, to find the door, and to find the murderer. And that's just what we're going to do, Sergeant. We're going to find the door that this key fits.
0: In time, they were to find the door. By patient, methodical methods, they came to the front door of a small flat. The key fitted. The same key that can be seen today in the Black Museum. Inspector Russell went back to London, certain that the crime had motive and that the motive would only be found by a search into the habits and associations of Thomas Regan. His first call was to the offices of Hardy & Sons, Limited, where he was speedily ushered into the presence of the reigning Mr. Hardy.
7: Come in, Inspector. Sit down.
1: Thank you, sir.
7: Shocking business. Now, who could have wanted to kill poor Regan?
1: That's what we're trying to find out.
7: Of course. Shocking. One of our best travelers.
1: What do you know of his personal life, Mr. Hardy?
7: I may be able to help you there, Inspector. I believe in taking an interest in my employees. I've always encouraged them to bring their troubles to me.
1: And Regan had troubles?
7: Yes. He was a bachelor. Rather a gay one at times. I suspect he was having trouble over a woman.
1: Yes?
7: A married woman. She kept on ringing up to speak to him, and the thing spread in the office. He was rather embarrassed and slightly worried about it all.
1: Do you happen to know the woman's name, Mr. Hardy?
7: I'm afraid I can't help you there, Inspector, though... Wait a minute.
1: Yes?
7: He did mention something. That's right. I've got it now. He didn't want to tell me her name.
1: That's a pity.
7: But in admitting she was married, he did tell me that her husband was a doctor on hospital duty.
1: A doctor?
7: Yes, and one other thing I recollect. He mentioned her first name. It was Lindell.
1: And I have information that the man we want to interview is young. That suggests a hospital intern.
7: Yes, with a wife named Lindell. Not very much to go on, Inspector.
1: It might be quite a help. He never told you, I suppose, whether it was a London hospital or not?
7: He never said so, but I'm quite sure it would be. At least the wife lives in London.
1: What makes you think that?
7: Well, the number of telephone calls that woman made to Regan. Nobody could afford that many trunk line calls.
0: So they began in London, St. Bartholomew's Hospital.
1: An intern or a young doctor whose wife's name is Lindell.
0: The registrars of the big hospitals consulted their records, made special inquiries. St. Thomas's, Westminster, Guy's. Each one of them returned to shake his head. There are several hundred hospitals in the London area. Big general hospitals, small private nursing homes, special hospitals, children's hospitals, maternity, infectious, orthopedic hospitals. At the first 42, they drew a blank. Then, at the London Royal Hospital at last.
8: A young intern whose wife's name's Lindell. That's a funny one, Inspector.
1: It's all the information we have, Doctor. It's useless to ask, I suppose, whether you might have this man on your staff.
8: But we do have him.
1: What?
8: Well, at any rate, one of our interns has a wife named Lindell, Dr. Bowen. Dr. Felix Bowen. I'll send for him, shall I?
1: No, wait, Doctor. Could you give me some idea what this Dr. Bowen looks like?
8: Yes, I think so. He's young, 31, I think, quite tall, dark hair.
1: Would you have his address here in your records, Doctor?
8: Certainly. I'll get it for you, Inspector.
1: Thank you.
8: And shall I send for Dr. Bowen?
1: No, I don't want to see him just now, and I don't want it known that any inquiries have been made about him.
8: Very well, you can depend on me. Is he in some kind of trouble?
1: Nothing to worry about just yet, sir. Now, if you'll get me that address...
0: Patience had paid off, the 43rd Hospital. Now, to interview Lindell Bowen... Inspector Russell went to the address he'd been given, a small flat in a good residential district. The lock on the door fascinated him. The urge to try out the key in his pocket was almost overwhelming. But instead, he knocked.
1: Mrs. Byrne?
3: Yes?
1: I'm Inspector Russell from Scotland Yard.
3: Scotland Yard?
1: May I come in?
3: Yes, of course.
1: Thank you.
0: She was young. An attractive woman. But her eyes were frightened.
1: Mrs. Byrne, when did you last see Thomas Regan?
3: Regan? Thomas Regan?
1: I think you know who I mean.
3: But I don't, Inspector. I'm very sorry.
1: Not at all, ma'am. Perhaps I'm mistaken.
3: Well, of course, I've read about him in the papers. That is, if it's the same, Mr. Regan.
1: It is the same. Mrs. Byrne, with your permission, I'd like to conduct a small experiment.
3: Experiment? I don't understand, Inspector.
1: It's quite simple. This key.
3: Key?
1: I'd like to try it in your front door.
3: But I...
1: Of course, if you choose to say no, then I won't be able to try it.
3: You won't?
1: But well, I also ought to warn you that I can return in a very short time with a warrant.
3: All right. Try it.
1: Thank you, Mrs. Byrne. I'll just open the door and insert the key.
0: The key turned effortlessly. And easily. Hope died in the woman's eyes. The inspector from the yard took out the key and closed the door again.
1: And now, Mrs. Byrne, you and I are going to have a talk about Thomas Regan.
0: That afternoon, several significant events took place. A gun was found beneath a pile of medical books. It was taken to Scotland Yard to the ballistics expert there.
6: The gun checks, sir. That's the murder weapon, right enough.
1: Little wonder nobody heard the shot in the hotel. It's fitted with a silencer.
0: A silencer. Evidence of premeditation. Late that afternoon, the record of its purchase was uncovered. The second significant event.
6: The gun was bought at a shop in the Soho district, sir. A second-hand shop, 2 weeks ago.
1: By whom, Sergeant?
6: The description covers Dr. Felix Bowen. And the proprietor says he could recognize the man if he saw him again.
1: We'll give him that chance. Come on.
6: Where to, sir?
1: The hospital. To pick up Bowen.
0: The third event was Bowen's flight across London. Somehow, in some way, the doctor learned of the net that was closing about him and made a run for it. He was gone when the detectives reached the London Royal Hospital. They drove to his home, but he wasn't there. Now across England, the vast network of police communications went into action. The teletype carried the news of the fugitive.
9: Central to all stations. General alarm for one Dr. Felix Byrne, age about 31, 6 feet tall, dark hair. Educated voice, quietly spoken. Wanted on suspicion of murder.
0: The search was on. In 1,000 stations, vigilant eyes searched for Bowen. On the streets, on trains and buses, in restaurants and hotels. Within 24 hours, he was picked up.
10: I really must insist. This is a terrible mistake. I really don't know what this is about.
11: I'm sure you've got nothing to worry about, sir. Just answer a few questions, that's all.
10: Well, of course, I'm perfectly prepared to cooperate with the law. But I must insist on an explanation at once.
11: Yes, yes, of course, sir. You see, unfortunately, your appearance coincides with the description of a man wanted by the police.
10: It's
11: just a routine matter, sir. If you'll give me some proof of your identity, we can clear the matter up in a few minutes.
10: But I explained to the constable, it's no longer compulsory to carry an identity card.
11: Yes, I know that, sir, but before we release you, we must have proof of your identity.
10: Yes, but how can I...
11: You see, sir, we must be sure you're not the wanted man.
10: But I've told you already...
11: Now, Mr. Bowen?
10: Yes?
11: Yes, Dr. Bowen.

0: Inspector Russell?
1: This is Sergeant Thompson, sir. Hang it. We've picked up a man who we believe is Dr. Felix Bowen.
0: Hold him, Thompson. I'll be there in a matter of minutes.
2: It was Bowen right enough. But if Inspector Russell hoped for an easy confession, he was disappointed. The doctor was defiant and tight-lipped.
3: I know nothing, I tell you, nothing whatever. This whole thing is an outrage.
0: I must remind you, sir, that your wife has made certain admissions.
3: My wife? What has she told you?
0: That she and Regan were having a love affair. That you found out. And the day before last, you went down to Surrey to see Regan. You returned late that night.
3: Did I?
0: And under a pile of medical books in your bookcase, we found the gun you used. The game's up, Bowen.
3: The game is never up, Inspector. Until it's lost.
2: The evidence they had accumulated was impressive. But juries are cautious, and defense counsels are often very smart. There had to be no loopholes. There had to be complete corroborating evidence.
0: I think we've got our man all right. The next thing is to prove it beyond all shadow of doubt.
4: What's the next move then, sir?
0: Well, Sergeant, there's one person who got more than a passing glimpse of the murderer.
4: Oh, you mean Annie, the maid at the hotel.
0: Right. We'll see how Mr. Bowen fares on an identification parade. I have a feeling he won't fare too well. Now, Annie, I expect you've heard of an identification parade.
5: Yes, sir, like they have on the films.
0: That's right, Annie, but this is not a film. This is the real thing. Before we go into the next room, I want to impress on you how important it is that you make no mistake. A man's life may depend on your judgment. So when you answer me, make sure, absolutely sure, beyond any shadow of doubt, the man you identify is the man you saw on the night of the murder.
5: Yes, sir.
0: Right, then. Now, in the next room, there are 8 men. I want you to follow me into the room, take a good look at each of them, and see if you can pick out from amongst them the man you saw in room 22 waiting for Mr. Regan.
5: Very well, sir. It's not the first gentleman. Nor the second. But this is the man, sir.
3: That's a lie.
5: Yes, and that's his voice. I'd know it anywhere. This is the man, Inspector.
0: Well, Mr. Byrne, would you like to make a statement to us now?
3: I have nothing to say. Except that I doubt that the evidence of a silly maid is likely to give you a conviction, Inspector, whatever you may think.
0: We're depending on more than that, Mr. Bowen. There are other witnesses, including a silent witness, a door key. That was careless of you, Mr. Bowen. Very careless indeed.
2: Bowen was identified also by the owner of the second-hand shop as being the man who had bought the gun some 2 weeks before. With that, the case was complete. A door key had helped to find a murderer. And that self-same key can be seen today in the Black Museum. Bowen killed the man who had stolen the affections of his wife. His was not a clever crime. It was premeditated, without a doubt, but clumsily conceived. For the young doctor was no student of the art of murder. Yet he might have escaped justice had not a key fallen from his pocket. A key which ultimately brought the police to his front door. And now, until we meet next time in the same place, and I tell you another story about the Black Museum, I remain, as always, obediently yours.

0: What has a hazelnut in every bite?
1: Sorry!
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1: Sorry!
0: Nougat and caramel, golden light?
1: Sorry!
0: And don't forget the hazelnut in every bite! 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
1: Sorry!
0: Thick milk chocolate for your delight?
1: Sorry!
0: Nougat and caramel, golden light? And don't forget the hazelnut in every bite!
1: Sorry!
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7: You will follow the action taken pursuant to that call from this minute until the final report is written in the 124 room at the 21st precinct.
8: All right, you stay there. I'll send the officers right over. Yeah, right away. Just stay there and wait for them.
9: Okay.
10: 21st precinct. It's just lines on a map of the city of New York. Most of the 173,000 people wedged into the 9/10 of a square mile between Fifth Avenue and the East River wouldn't know if you asked them that they lived or worked in the 21st.
11: But if they know it or not,
10: the security of their homes, their persons, and their property is the job of the men of the 21st precinct.
7: The 21st, 160 patrolmen, 11 sergeants, and 4 lieutenants, of whom I'm the boss. My name is Kennelly, Frank Kennelly. I'm captain in command of the 21st. I was working my night tour, 4 p.m. to 8 a.m. At 10 o'clock, after having been on patrol of the precinct for 3 hours in sector car number 3, I returned to the station house where Lieutenant Snyder was desk officer and Sergeant Tierney was on telephone switchboard duty. As I walked from the front door toward the desk to sign the blotter, I saw Lieutenant King, commanding officer of the 21st Detective Squad, and another man come out of the back room.
12: Captain?
13: Yes?
12: You got a minute, Captain?
13: Yeah, sure, man.
12: This is Detective Kagan of the Manhattan West Homicide Squad.
13: Kagan,
14: please to meet you.
13: Oh, what have you got, man?
14: 21st Precinct.
12: Bill Waters on the job tonight.
13: Yeah, he's working, Mr.
14: Right,
13: what's the trouble?
12: Kagan.
14: Well, the liquor store on 8th Avenue was stuck up. The clerk shot tonight.
13: Yeah?
14: The boys ran down the street. A civilian witness saw one of them throw something into a DS trash basket. The officers searched the trash basket when they arrived, and it was a revolver.
13: What's that got to do with Sergeant Waters?
14: It's his gun.
13: Oh. Sergeant Tenney?
15: Yes, sir.
13: Where's Sergeant Waters?
15: On patrol, Captain.
13: You want to talk to him?
15: Yes, sir.
13: All right, I've got to sign the blotter. You wait in my office, and I'll have a radio call put out for him.
15: Yes, sir, Captain.
13: Sergeant?
15: Yes, sir, Captain.
13: Have Sergeant Waters ring in here, will you?
15: Yes, sir. Oh, you got a couple of messages here, Captain.
13: All right, I'll sign the blotter and be with you in a minute.
15: Yes, sir.
14: Sergeant Tierney, 21st.
16: Yes, sir.
14: Have 681 call the 21st, will you?
16: Yes, sir.
13: When Sergeant Waters rings in, I'll talk to him.
15: Oh, yes, sir. Oh, here are those messages, Captain.
13: Oh. This message here, give it to Fallon.
15: Yes, sir.
13: He knows all about it. I'll be in my office. Oh, sit down, Matt. Kagan.
15: Yes, sir.
13: Thank you, Captain. Sergeant Waters spent the first 4 hours of the tour on TS, and he's been out on patrol since 8 o'clock.
15: Oh, there's no suspicion he's involved, Captain.
14: The two young men, about 20.
13: Oh? Had he reported the theft of the gun or its loss?
15: No, sir. He's got a son about that age, Captain.
13: Oh, yes.
14: Soon as we checked the numbers on the guns with the pistol index cards we sent out to his residence, nobody home there.
1: No one?
14: No, sir. There's two men planted out there waiting.
1: Oh, neighbors, mate.
14: Yes, sir.
2: 21st precinct, Captain Canelli.
9: Sergeant
2: Junior,
9: on TS, Captain.
2: Yes? Sergeant Waters. All right. Sergeant Waters? Where are you?
9: Everything checked at
2: 62nd
9: Avenue, Captain.
2: Well, come on in here right away.
9: Yes, sir.
2: He's close. Be here in a couple of minutes.
1: Good.
2: That boy of his hasn't been in any trouble before, has he?
1: Nothing.
14: I checked Kid's name through BCI. No arrests, Jones.
2: What is his name?
14: Edward, Captain. Edward Waters.
2: Doesn't sound right to me. Sergeant Waters is pretty proud of that kid. He's in college, I believe. Spent 2 years in the Army. Was overseas.
14: Yes, sir.
2: Always talking about the boy. How ambitious he is.
14: From the looks of it, Captain, he got a little too ambitious.
2: What happened exactly?
14: Oh, it was about a quarter after eight tonight.
2: Yes?
14: Clerk was alone in this liquor store. These two young fellows walked in. One boy pulled the gun, said he'd take the money. Clerk didn't move fast enough for him. He fired two shots at him. One hit him in the chest, this side, and the other missed. Two boys ran out, and this civilian saw them running. He saw them throw something into this trash basket on the corner. When the cops came, he showed them.
2: How's the clerk?
14: He'd be all right. I think he's in Roosevelt Hospital.
2: Uh-huh.
14: He checked out the numbers on the gun, sent out to Sergeant Waters' residence. That's about it, sir.
2: Does the clerk say he can identify the boy?
14: I haven't talked to him, Captain. We've got a man over the hospital waiting until the doctor says it's okay.
2: Oh, I see.
1: Gonna be kind of rough on him, Waters.
2: Yeah, sure is.
14: His son fits the description of the one who did the shooting. Boy about 20, tall, slender build, light hair.
2: Any trace of them after the holdup?
14: Well, Captain, the civilian who saw them throw the gun away tried to keep his eyes on.

0: The bills, light hair.
1: Any trace of them after the holdup?
0: Well, Captain, the civilian who saw them throw the gun away tried to keep his eyes on them. They ran up 8th Avenue.
1: And does this civilian think he can identify them?
0: He's not sure, sir.
1: Oh, excuse me. 21st Precinct, Captain Kennelly. All right, tell him to come in.
2: Yes, sir.
1: He's here.
3: Kagan, want to give the captain the gun?
0: Yes.
3: Thanks.
1: Come in.
4: Hello, Captain.
1: Come in, Bill. Now, close the door.
4: Yes, sir. Hello, Lieutenant King.
3: Sergeant.
1: This is Detective Kagan of the Manhattan West Homicide Squad. Sergeant Bill Waters.
4: Hello, Sergeant.
1: Bill, is this your gun?
4: I've got one just like it, Captain.
1: Where do you keep it?
4: At home. Locked up in a cabinet. That is, when I'm not carrying it. I carry it occasionally when I'm off duty and feel like wearing a shoulder holster. What's the trouble, Captain?
1: This is your gun.
4: Is it?
0: The numbers check out with what's listed in the pistol index cards.
4: What you doing here?
1: The gun was used in a stick-up tonight, Bill, on the west side.
4: I'm sure my gun's at home, Captain.
1: It was a liquor store. Clerk was shot. He's in serious condition at Roosevelt Hospital.
4: Oh. Well, that's too bad.
1: The gun was thrown in the Department of Sanitation trash basket on the street there by the boy that used it.
4: Have they got the boy?
1: No. Not yet, sir. He's described by a witness as about 20 years old, tall, slender build, light hair.
3: Another boy about the same age was with him, a little heavier, a little darker.
1: When was the last time you saw the gun where you generally keep it, Bill?
4: When I was swinging last Saturday. I cleaned it. You think my boy is involved. Is that the idea?
0: It's what it looks like, sir.
4: He lives at home, studying. He goes to Queens College.
3: He's not at home, Bill. There's no one at your home.
4: Are you sure?
0: You've got a man planted there.
4: Oh.
1: Where's your wife?
4: Well, since I was working tonight, she decided to visit her sister in Hempstead. Are you sure that he's not home? He should be. I know he's got some tests coming up. He wanted to study.
0: Nobody's home.
4: Captain, I know that boy. He's a good kid.
3: Has he ever been in trouble, Bill?
4: No. He's never had a day's trouble in his life. He's been all right. He's worked hard in school ever since I can remember. And he made good marks.
1: How long has he been home from the Army?
4: He got out in January.
1: Where was he?
4: In the Army?
1: Yeah.
4: In Germany. That's where he wound up. Spent a year there, more.
1: What did he wind up as?
4: PFC. He had no ambition to get any place in the Army.
1: Did he get an honorable discharge, Bill?
4: Yes, sir. Of course.
1: When he got home, did he enroll in the college right away?
4: He enrolled right away.
1: Yes, sir.
4: But he didn't start until a new term began in February. So he went to Florida for a couple of weeks. Kid was entitled to it, don't you think? 2 years in the service. And he had a little money saved up. He was entitled to it.
1: There's no argument about that, Bill.
4: I'm sorry, Captain.
1: I understand. That's all right.
4: Take my word for it. He's all right, Captain. He's not that kind of a kid. He never was. Sure, he's had his problems since he got home, but who wouldn't after 2 years in the Army? Takes a little time to get adjusted.
1: What kind of problems, Bill?
4: Same kind of problems everybody's got. Just living. Trying to make up your mind what you want to do, what you want to be. Whether to go back to school or get a job or what. And his girl.
1: What about his girl?
4: Well, she's not his girl anymore. He got a Dear John letter over there. He married somebody else.
1: Oh,
4: that's all right. He understands. You can't expect a girl to wait until somebody gets out of the Army and finishes his education and then first gets a start. He understands. Okay, then. Take my word for it. He's not that kind of a kid. Something's wrong someplace. My gun's home in the cabinet.
0: Let's go over to your house and look, all right?
4: That's what I'd like to do.
1: All right, go ahead, Sergeant. Take the rest of the tour.
4: Thanks, Captain. It'll take me a minute to phone.
0: Sergeant.
4: Yes?
0: I'll go down to the locker room with you. I want to talk to you, okay?
4: Okay, if you want.
0: I'll see you before we ride out there, Lieutenant.
4: Okay.
1: What do you think, man?
3: I don't know, Captain. Doesn't look good to me. Guy breaks his neck, all his wife to raise a boy. 20 years old, you ought to know better.
1: You ought to know better. Or learn.

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1: As soon as Sergeant Waters changed to civilian clothes, he left the station house with Detective Kagan. They got into Kagan's car and drove across the Triborough Bridge to Queens. It was 10:45 p.m. when they pulled to a stop in front of the house in which Sergeant Waters lived. Detective Kagan spoke to another detective who was planted there. No one had entered the house. Then he and Sergeant Waters walked up the front steps to the small porch.
2: Well, I guess there isn't anyone home. There'd be some lights.
3: Yeah.
2: Just a second till I find my key.
3: Sure, okay.
2: Not so. Can't be. Go ahead.
3: Yeah.
2: I'll get the light.
3: Yeah, nice place.
2: 18 years we live here.
3: You want it?
2: Oh, yeah. Practically.
3: You must afford it right.
2: Let me turn on a light from here. Yeah. 18 years ago, you could buy anything right. It looked like a lot of money at the time. My wife's father had just died, and she had some insurance money, $2,000. So all we needed to put down.
3: Do you expect her home soon?
2: I don't know. I told you she's out of her sister's.
3: Yeah, yeah.
2: She goes out there for an evening once in a while when I'm working nights. But she usually gets back before I do.
3: Well, you're a little early tonight.
2: Yeah.
3: Charlie, you want to show me where you keep the gun?
2: Yeah, in here. In the dining room, I've got a cabinet in there. Now, where till I get the light?
3: Okay.
2: That's it.
3: You keep it locked, huh?
2: That's right.
3: And the key in the drawer?
2: I've been keeping the key in the drawer for 10 years. Nobody's disturbed it yet. I'm not worried about my family. Only if a prowler breaks in.
3: Is that where you usually keep the gun?
2: Yeah.
3: Well, I guess there's no mistake about it, Sergeant. That revolver was yours.
2: I guess it was. Kid's known that gun was there. I don't know how many years he's known it. Why would he do it? He wouldn't do anything like that.
3: You don't have any idea where he is, huh?
2: Supposed to be home, study.
3: See, your wife would know where he is?
2: I don't know.
3: Well, I guess we ought to go in and sit down, huh? Might have a long wait.
2: Yeah. It's like getting hit on the head. You don't know what's coming. Then you're in the daze. Sit down, Kagan.
3: Yeah, thanks. What do you do? Do you make some of this furniture yourself?
2: Furniture? Yeah, some of it, like the tables. I got a few power tools downstairs, and I fool around with them.
3: That's nice, sir. Very nice work.
2: Thanks. Would you like some coffee?
3: No.
2: I'll put some coffee.
3: No, thanks.
2: Won't be any trouble.
3: That's all right.
2: I make all the coffee.
3: You don't have to bother, thanks.
2: Okay. Raise a kid. I don't know.
3: Yeah.
2: Not happy. The army do it to him.
3: You threw off on a lot of them.
2: Can't blame the army. There's been millions of them in and out. I don't know. We tried. Me and my wife. We thought we did a good job.
3: I guess you never can tell.
2: I guess you can.
3: How long you got in on the job, son?
2: 19 years.
3: That's a long time.
2: Yeah.
3: It sure is. The door.
2: Yeah.
4: Eddie?
2: No, Martha, it's me.
4: What are you doing home?
2: Something came up, honey.
4: What came up?
2: Martha, this is Detective Kagan.
3: Mrs. Waters.
4: How do you do? What came up?
2: Martha, do you know where Eddie is?
4: Where's he home?
2: No.
4: He said he was going to stay home instead.
2: Well, he's not here.
4: What's the matter?
2: Was Eddie here when you left?
4: Of course. I gave him supper and he said he was going to study.
2: What time was that?
4: About 6 o'clock, a little before 6. What's the matter? What happened to him?
2: I don't think anything happened to him.
4: Well, something happened. What is it?
2: Do you know whether he took a gun I had locked up in the dining room cabinet?
4: What would he want with your gun?
2: I don't know what he'd want with my gun. But a liquor store on 8th Avenue in New York was held up tonight, and the clerk was shot with my gun.
4: You think Eddie did?
2: I don't know what to think.
4: Did Eddie do it?
3: That's what it looks like, Mrs. Wallace.
4: He was home. He said he was going to stay home and study. That's what I thought he said.
2: Then why didn't you stay home with him instead of running out to Hampstead?
4: He's not a child anymore. He's 20 years old. Nobody has to watch him.
2: I'm sorry. I'm sorry, honey.
4: That's all right. I can't believe it. I just can't believe Eddie would do something like that.
3: Mrs. Waters, did he go to classes today?
4: Yes, he went to classes.
3: And what time did he get home?
4: About 4:30, a quarter of five, something like that. It's not possible.
2: He took the gun.
3: Was anyone with him when he came home?
4: Yes, a friend of his. They came in together.
2: Which friend, Martha?
4: I don't know. I never saw him before.
2: Well, what's his name?
4: Well, he introduced us, but I don't remember.
3: When you left, were they here together?
4: Yes. I asked the other young man if he'd like to have supper, but he said no, thank you. He sat in the kitchen with Eddie while he ate.
3: About how old would you say the other boy was?
4: About Eddie's age, about 20.
3: Mm. Did he have light hair like Eddie's?
4: No, it was darker, much darker.
2: Well, did Eddie say they were classmates? Does he go to the college?
4: I don't know. I don't think it was mentioned. Bill, tell him you don't think Eddie would do anything like that. Tell him you're sure he wouldn't.
2: I've already told him. With Detective Kagan, Sergeant Waters and his wife sat down in the living room to wait for their son to return home. At midnight, after the 51 men who would patrol the streets of the precinct from midnight to 8 in the morning marched out the front door of the station house to take over their post, I went into my office to sign reports which had been put on my desk by Patrolman Fallon, the 124 man. At 25 minutes after 12, the sergeant on telephone switchboard duty notified me that sector car number 2 was en route to the station house to take me on patrol. I left my office, went into the muster room, and behind the desk to sign the blotter. Then I walked toward the door to the street to wait for the RMP car.
5: Oh, hello.
2: Yeah?
5: You're Captain Kennelly, aren't you?
2: That's right.
5: Well, do you know whether Sergeant Waters left the station house yet? I've been waiting here for him since a few minutes after 12.
2: You're Eddie Waters, huh?
5: That's right, yes, sir. I didn't think you'd remember. We met a couple of years ago before I went in the Army.
2: Yes, I remember. Was your father supposed to meet you?
5: Oh, no, sir. No, I just happened to be in New York in the neighborhood. I knew he got off the job a little after 12, and I thought I'd ride home with him.
2: Oh, I see.
5: You didn't see him in there, did you? He didn't come out.
2: Why don't you come on in, Eddie, and we'll see if we can locate him.
5: Oh, I wouldn't want to bother you. I know you're busy.
2: No, that's all right.
5: Just going on home, I guess.
2: No, that's all right. Go ahead, Eddie.
5: Thank you.
2: Now, supposing you wait in my office over there, and I'll see what I can do.
5: Oh, no, I'm putting you to too much trouble.
2: No, not at all. Have a seat in there.
5: Yes, sir. I certainly appreciate this.
2: Make yourself comfortable.
6: 21st Precinct, Sergeant Tierney.
2: All right,
6: 32. Oh, didn't the car come by yet, Captain?
2: I don't know. Is Lieutenant King upstairs?
6: I think so, Captain.
2: I'll see if you can get him.
6: Yes, sir. Sergeant Tierney on CS. F. Cannella would like to talk to Lieutenant King. You want to take it to your office, Captain?
2: No, I'll take it on this extension here.
6: Yes, sir. Captain Elliott for you, Lieutenant King.
2: Matt, can you come down to my office? Eddie Waters just came into the house.
7: Sergeant Waters, boy?
2: That's right, yeah. He was looking for his father.
7: Right downstairs, Captain.
2: When the car gets here, Sergeant, tell him to resume patrol. I won't be going out for a while.
6: Yes, sir.
2: I'll be in my office.
6: Yes, sir.
5: You see him, Captain?
2: No.
5: Oh, well. I don't want to be any trouble.
2: Sit down, Andy.
5: Oh, I don't want to miss him if he's down in the locker.
2: You won't.
5: It's very nice of you, Captain.
2: I wouldn't say that.
5: Oh, yes, sir, it is.
2: Come in.
5: Is that him?
1: Come in, Matt.
8: Yes, sir.
1: You want to shut the door?
8: Yeah.
1: Eddie, this is Lieutenant King in charge of the detectives here. Eddie Waters, Sergeant Waters' boy.
5: Oh, I'm glad to know you, Lieutenant.
8: Yes, same here.
5: Haven't seen my father around, have you?
8: No, he went out home about 10:30.
5: He did?
8: That's right.
5: What's the matter? Was he sick?
8: No.
5: There's nothing wrong with my mother. She's all right.
8: Yeah, she's all right. I just spoke to your house on the phone about 20 minutes ago.
5: Well, then, what's the matter?
8: What time did you leave your house, Eddie?
5: I don't know, about 6:30. Listen, what's the matter?
8: I'll tell you what's the matter in a minute. Just answer my question.
5: Yes, sir.
8: That was how long after your mother left for her sister's?
5: Oh, about half an hour, I guess. As soon as I finished dinner.
8: Who is this friend you had at the house?
5: What's he got to do with it?
8: What's his name?
5: Joe Purley.
8: P-U-R-L-E-Y?
5: Yes, sir.
8: Where does he live?
5: Near us.
8: Known him long?
5: For years. I went to high school with him.
8: When you left the house, you leave together?
5: Yes, sir. Captain, I'd like to know...
1: Just answer the questions, Eddie.
8: Where'd you go?
5: We walked to the subway together. Come to New York.
8: Eddie, why did you come to New York not a half hour after you told your mother you were going to stay home and study?
5: I didn't tell her that.
8: What'd you tell her?
5: I didn't tell her anything.
8: Why did you come to New York?
5: I had an appointment.
8: Where?
5: On West 77th Street, 409.
8: With whom?
5: A man named Carnwood and Mrs. Carnwood. They run a summer camp for boys up in Maine. I went to see him about a job.
8: What time was your appointment?
5: 7:30.
8: Get there on time?
5: I was there before time.
8: How long did you stay?
5: Till almost 9 o'clock. Incidentally, I got the job. Got to go up there on June 16th to Maine. I'm going to be their swimming counselor.
8: You were at 409 West 77th Street between 7:30 and 9 o'clock.
5: That's right.
8: Who else was there?
5: Mr. and Mrs. Carnwood and their head counselor and their boy and a couple of more fellas.
8: What's the telephone number of Mr. and Mrs. Carnwood?
5: Oh, just a second. I got it in my pocket. Academy 24599. Listen, Lieutenant. It was hard getting this job. I want it.
1: Eddie, these people will vouch that you were there between 7:30 and 9 o'clock?
5: Well, of course. Why shouldn't they? Listen, Captain, what's going on? What's the matter?
1: Eddie, how did you happen to bring this Joe Purley home to your house?
5: I met him on the street. We started talking about some of the fellas we used to run with.
1: And you just brought him home?
5: No. No, he asked if he could come. He remembered I used to save stamps, and he said he was in that business now. If I wasn't interested anymore, he'd like to buy my collection. Well, I haven't thought about the stamps for years, so I thought I could pick up a few dollars, and I said, sure.
8: He went home with you?
5: Yeah, that's right.
1: Had he ever been to your house before?
5: Well, I haven't seen him in about 4 or 5 years. Oh, yeah. Yeah, he was there. Yeah, once, I think, when we were in high school.
1: Do you remember back then? Did you show him where your father kept the gun?
5: Well, it was a long time ago, kid. Yeah. Yeah, I remember. Yeah, I was proud of Dad because he just got made a sergeant that week. And I brought a couple of kids home from school. You know, I gave him a thrill. I got the key out of the drawer, and I opened the cabinet, and I showed him my dad's gun. Yeah, I think Joe was one of them. Yeah, he was. Listen, did Joe done something?
1: Did you leave him alone in the house tonight?
5: Yes, sir. He waited in the living room while I got ready to go to the appointment.
1: Alone?
5: Yes, sir, all alone. Has he done something?
8: It looks like he stole your father's gun.
5: Oh, no kidding.
1: What was he doing in New York tonight? Why'd he come?
5: Said he had to meet another fellow about some stamps. We rode over together. He got off at Times Square. I went on uptown. Now, how do you like that? I thought there was something screwy. I showed him my stamps. He said they weren't worth anything. Well, they were worth something, all right. Just to get the gun.
8: The place was held up and a man shot.
5: Oh, brother.
8: I'd like you to come upstairs with me, Eddie.
9: Excuse me, Lieutenant.
1: Hello, Sergeant. Would you ring the residence of Sergeant Waters?
5: Are you calling my father?
1: That's right, yes.
5: Well, would you tell him I'm here? They're probably wondering what happened to me.
1: I'll tell him. Yes, Eddie.
8: Do you know where Joe Purley lives?
5: Well, I know where he used to live. I think he still lives there. Oh, I'll see you before I go when I catch him.
1: Yeah, sure.
5: That way, Eddie.
1: 21st Precinct, Captain Connelly.
10: Sergeant
1: Kennedy,
10: I'm here, Captain. I got Sergeant
1: Waters
10: for you.
1: Okay.
10: Go ahead. Hello,
1: Captain. We've got Eddie here, Bill.
10: Is he all right?
1: Sure. You better tell Kagan to ring in to Lieutenant King. I'm sure everything's going to be all right.
10: You mean anything to do with it?
1: Don't act so surprised, Sergeant. You're the only one who knew it all the time.
9: 21st Precinct, Sergeant Kearney. Well, what do you need the emergency squad?
11: Yeah.
9: Yeah. Well, yeah, well, what's the trouble up there?
11: Locked behind what?
9: Yeah. Yeah.
11: I see. Has a what?
9: What kind of a gun?
11: Well, how many shots has he fired?
9: Yeah? Well, where's that?
11: The bar and the grill here?
12: And so it goes, around the clock, through the week, every day, every year. A police precinct in the city of New York is a flesh-and-blood merry-go-round. Anyone can catch the brass ring, or the brass ring can catch anyone.
0: 21st Precinct, the factual account of the way the police work in the world's largest city, is presented with the official cooperation of the Patrolmen's Benevolent Association, an organization of more than 20,000 members of the Police Department, City of New York. Everett Sloan in the role of Captain Kennelly, Ken Lynch as Lieutenant King. Featured in tonight's cast were Ethel Everett, Harold Stone, John McQuaid, Bill Zuckert, William Redfield. 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

0: The number one ladies' detective agency. Written and dramatized by Alexander McCall Smith. Episode 2. The Confession.
1: Yes, I am Mara Motswe. I am that very lady, Precious Ramotswe, daughter of the late Obed Ramotswe, and founder of the number one ladies' detective agency, the only detective agency in Botswana for the problems of ladies and others. In my work as a private detective, I see many things. I see the problems of others. I see how the things that people do can come back to haunt them many years later. I see all the difficulties that people make for themselves. Mind you, I have my own problems too. I have a fiancé called Mr. J.L.B. Matakoni, who is a very good man, but who suddenly started behaving strangely. He stopped eating. He was not sleeping well. He lost interest in his work at Clockwine Road Speedy Motors, and he insisted that he had done something terrible and that he was going to be found out and punished for it. I was very worried. What was this terrible thing that Mr. J.L.B. Matakoni had done? I took him to see Dr. Moffat, who said that he was depressed and started him on some pills. That was fine. But then Mr. J.L.B. Matakoni surprised me. He said that he would not take the pills. He was stubborn, just a little boy who will not do what he is told. I was desperate, and so I did what anybody in such a position would do. I went to see a friend. I went to see Ma Potokwane, my old friend who is the matron of the orphan farm.
2: So, Mara Motswe, this is a very nice surprise for us. Eh? It is not often that we see you out here. You are very welcome.
3: Thank you, Ma Potokwane. I hope you are not too busy to see me.
2: I am never too busy to see an old friend, Mara Motswe. If we are too busy to see an old friend, then we must be too busy to do anything. That is the trouble with the world these days. All that rush, rush, rush. When is there time for tea in a world like that? Huh?
3: There must always be time for tea. Mm. That is well known. And it is a hot day again today, isn't it, Ma? Very hot.
2: Then we shall have to go inside, into my office. It is cool there. And a cup of bush tea might be very helpful, don't you think, Mara Matswe? And perhaps a slice of fruit cake?
3: You have read my mind, Ma.
2: Come this way, Mara Matswe. Come this way. You sit there, Mara Motswe. Are you comfortable?
3: I am comfortable. Thank you, Ma.
2: And you see, tea is ready. The woman who works in the office there puts the kettle on when she sees you drive up in that white van of yours. She thinks, there's that Mara Motswe. She will be wanting tea. And a slice of cake too, Mara Motswe. Perhaps two slices.
3: I shall be happy with one, Ma. Or perhaps I should say that I shall be happy with one slice at this stage, and then perhaps a little bit later.
2: Very wise. Now then, Mara Motswe, how is that fiancé of yours? We are having a bit of trouble with our water pump, you know, and I was wondering if he might find the time just
3: Sorry,
2: to come
3: Ma.
2: In.
3: That will not be possible. Mr. J.L.B. Matakoni is not well.
2: Oh, Ma, I am very sorry to hear that. I hope that he is not too ill.
3: He says that he is not ill at all. He says that he is perfectly well, and maybe his body is all right, but there is something wrong with his mind. This illness is inside his head.
2: Oh, dear. That is very sad. And Mr. J.L.B. Matakoni is such a sensible man. I would not have thought that this would happen to him. This is very sad.
3: Dr. Moffat told me that anybody can get depressed. He says that it has nothing to do with whether or not you are a sensible person normally. It is just something that happens. One moment you are fine and then suddenly you feel that you are being followed by a black dog. He says that is how people sometimes speak of this thing. There is a thin dog that follows you.
2: A thin dog?
3: Yes.
2: And how can we chase this dog away? Can the doctors not give him some medicine? I thought that these days...
3: There are medicines. In fact, I have already got the medicine for him. There are pills for him to take. Oh,
2: that is very good. I am very pleased to hear that. When will he get better then?
3: Pills only work if you take them.
2: And Mr. J.L.B. Matokoni is not taking them.
3: No. He is like a stubborn little boy. He says, there is nothing wrong with me. I don't need to take these pills. And so I thought, who is used to dealing with stubborn little boys? Who knows how to make boys behave? That is when I thought of you, Ma.
2: Yes, I know how to make stubborn boys behave themselves. You were right to come to me. So what do you want me to do, Ma?
3: I thought that perhaps you might...
2: No, you don't need to tell me, Mara Motswe. This is what we shall do. I shall come and fetch him and bring him out here. I have a spare cottage at the end over there. He can stay there for a while. One of the house mothers will cook his food. And I shall personally see that he takes these pills.
3: Thank you, Ma. But what if he doesn't want to come?
2: No, little boy. No man, for that matter, has ever refused me successfully, Ma. That is why I am a matron. Matrons know how to deal with these things. There will be no trouble from Mr. J.L.B. Matokoni, don't worry.
3: Ma Potokwani, you are very reassuring. But look, I must get back to town now. I would like to visit the Botswana Book Center before I go back to the HNC.
4: It is good to see you, Mara Motswe. Are you here as a detective, Ma?
3: Nora, but I would like to find a book which will help me deal with a very delicate matter. May I speak to you in confidence?
4: Of course you may, Ma. You will never find a bookseller talking about the books that his customers are reading if they wish to keep it private. We are very careful.
3: Good. I am looking for a book about an illness called depression. Have you heard of such a book?
4: Do not worry, Ma. I have not only heard of such a book, but I have one in the shop. I am sorry about this, Ma. Depression is not a happy illness.
3: It is not me. It is Mr. J.L.B. Matokoni. I think that he is depressed.
4: Well, this is a good book on that illness. If you read what is written on the back cover, you will see that many people have said that this book has helped them greatly in dealing with this illness. I hope that this book makes Mr. J.L.B. Matokoni feel better.
3: Thank you. Now, let me see. A characteristic feature of acute depressive illness is the feeling that one has done some terrible thing, perhaps committed a crime. This is usually accompanied by a feeling of lack of worth. Needless to say, the imagined wrong was normally never committed, but no amount of reasoning will persuade the sufferer that this is so. This is a wonderful book, Ra. I will buy it.
4: Very well, Ma.
3: You are a very helpful man. Thank you. We are very lucky to have your good bookshop in this country. Thank you.
5: Mara Motswe. Dumela, Ma.
3: Dumela, Ra. You are Mr. Molefelo, are you not? I'm sorry that I have kept you waiting.
5: Your secretary here was very kind to me. She invited me to sit down.
3: Actually, she is an assistant detective, Ra. She's not a secretary. Not all women are secretaries, you know.
5: Oh, of course not, of course not. I'm sorry,
6: Makutsi. Grace Makutsi, assistant detective.
5: Of course. I was hoping, Mara Motswe, that we might be able to talk in private.
3: Mama Kutsi is very discreet, Ra. She understands the need for complete confidentiality. She does not go about the place talking about what she hears, do you, Ma?
6: I certainly do not.
5: Oh, I'm sure she doesn't, Ma. I'm sure she doesn't. But, Ma, this thing I want to talk about, it's very personal. It's very personal. I'm sorry, Ma. I cannot talk. Maybe I should go away.
6: You mustn't worry, Ra. I do not need to hear what you have to say. Why don't you and Maro Motswe go for a little walk over there? There's a nice path through the trees. You can talk in private and nobody will hear you out there. Just the crickets.
1: Would you like that, Ra? Would that help?
5: Thank you, Ma Makutsi. Yes, I will do that, if you don't mind.
1: I know this path quite well, Ra. Sometimes when things get too much for me in the office, I come out here by myself and just walk about for a while. This way, that way. That sorts things out in my mind. I have had many good ideas while walking along this path.
5: Yes, the bush is very peaceful. Mm. Towns are so busy these days with all that rush, rush, rush. And just out here, on the edge of all that noise and fuss, there is all this quietness and stillness.
1: Over there, you see that big rock? That is a good place for us to sit. We can sit there and talk. That is a good place for sitting and talking.
5: Oh, Ma. I have done a terrible thing. I don't know how I'm going to tell you.
1: Well, why don't you start by telling me who you are? That might make it easier. Then we can get on to other things, and you can leave it to me to judge whether what you have done is truly a terrible thing.
5: Very well, Ma. I live down near Lobatse. I have built myself a house down there.
1: I think I have seen your house, Ra. It is that very big one, isn't it, near the Cumberland Hotel?
5: That is it, Ma. Mm. That is the one. That is my house.
1: It is a very fine house.
5: But how did you know it was mine? Do you know me, Ma?
1: I am a private detective, Ra. I know many things. And I think many people know you, Ra. You are a rich man, are you not?
5: I started as a builder, Ma. I was quite successful at that. I built low-cost houses, nice houses with one or two rooms. They were well built, and I was always fair. Then I started to build roads and bridges and other things, and I started to own buildings too. Now I have many businesses.
1: You have done well, Ra. You must be proud.
5: Oh, I am proud of the businesses that I've built up. I'm proud of the fact that these businesses have given jobs to many people. But I cannot say that I'm proud of myself. I cannot say that.
1: You are ashamed of something, aren't you? Well, now you must tell me what it is.
5: It is not an easy story, Ma. It is something that happened a long time ago when I was a boy. I am very ashamed of it. Oh, I will tell you, Ma. When I was a young man, 17, I think, I came to Haborone to study. I came from a village in the north, and I had nobody to stay with when I came to town. So, I was given a room in the house of a lady. She took in two lodgers, myself and another boy. Her husband worked in the prison as one of the officers there. Those people, Ma Seponi and her husband, were very kind. They looked after us well. Ma Seponi would cook the evening meal for me and the other young man, and she was a very fine cook, Ma. She also repaired our clothes for us. She was like a second mother for us. And then,
1: what happened?
5: Then, Ma, I met a girl. She was a very beautiful girl, and she was a student at the college where I was studying. Now, how could I resist a girl like that? She kept looking at me. And when I looked back at her, she smiled, as if she had some sort of secret with me. And then... Well, we became more friendly, and I'm sorry, Ma, but this young lady found that she was expecting my baby. I told her that I could not see her any longer. I had my studies. I could not spend time with a baby. So she came to see me about this thing. We were having our evening meal and Ma Sepuni saw her standing outside the house. She had suspected that I had a girlfriend and said,
6: "Oh, look, boys, there is a girl outside." Now, who could this girl have come to see? Let me think. Has she come to see me, do you think? Or could it be that she has come to see one of the young men who stay in this house? Now, that sounds more likely, doesn't it? And which young man could it be? Mulefelo, could it be you? The one who is looking at his feet like that? I think it's you. Yes, I think so. Well then, don't just sit there. Go out and talk to that poor lovesick girl. Come on now.
5: Why have you come to this place? I have told you that I cannot see you. You should not come to this place.
7: I have not come to see you. I have come to tell you something. I have come to tell you that I am not going to have the baby.
5: I am glad.
7: You do not care for me. You do not care for your own baby.
5: It is your baby.
7: You are a very bad young man. I am happy that I am not seeing you anymore. But you must pay me to get rid of this baby. These operations are not free. You must give me 100 pula. That is what I need.
5: I have not got 100 pula. You know that. I am a student. I do not have any money.
7: You can get it somehow. You can find 100 pula.
5: I cannot.
7: I'll come back the day after tomorrow. We cannot leave it too late. You will have the money then.
3: Sovra, you were unkind to that girl, weren't you? But young men are like that, aren't they? You're not the only one. If I point my finger out in any direction, just like that, I'm pointing in the direction of 1,000 inconsiderate men. But the baby, yes, that is the thing that is much more difficult. You made that girl have an operation. Maybe she would not have done that if it had not been for you. I can understand why you feel bad.
5: Yes, there is that. That was not a good thing to do.
3: But again, you were a very young man, weren't you? Young men don't understand, which is very sad, but that is the way things are. You should not judge somebody too much by what they did as a young man.
5: I don't know, Ma.
3: Well, I do know, and I am telling you, Mr. Molefelo.
5: You see, that girl said that if I did not get the money, she would have the baby and then come and leave it with Ma Sepuni and tell her that it was for me to look after it. Either that, or she would take it to my father and tell him what had happened. I was frightened of my father. He had a very bad temper. But there is something else, Ma.
3: Something else?
5: Yes. There is a very bad thing. This is something that has been with me for many, many years. I cannot get over it. I have tried, but I cannot. I cannot forget it, you see.
3: You will have to tell me now, Ra. You will have to tell me. Don't worry. I do not pass on the things that people tell me. It is only the sky that hears out here, apart from me. Only the sky.
5: I had to get hold of 100 pula for the operation. But I didn't have any money at all. I think I had 22 pula after I had paid for my food. And that it will last me 6 weeks. So I was desperate. Ma Sepuni had a radio in her living room. It was a very fine radio. You may remember the sort. Radios were a bit bigger in those days, and although this one was meant to be a portable, it was quite heavy. It ran from a big square battery, and she was very proud of it.
3: I remember those radios, I think. My cousin had one.
5: That night, Ma Sepuni and her husband went out. Somebody was retiring from the prison service and there was a party. The other boy who lived in the house was seeing a girl and he had gone out too. So it was just me in the house. I sat there in my room thinking and thinking. I went over all sorts of ways of getting 100 pula, but I knew none of these ideas would work. It seemed to me that I would have to steal it, Ma.
3: And you did? You stole 100 pula.
5: I did worse than that. I stole Ma Sepuni's radio.
3: I see, Ra. I see.
5: And I watched her crying, Ma. And I said nothing about that dark secret in my heart. I watched the woman who had been a mother to me crying for her radio, which she loved so much.
3: And you went and sold the radio?
5: I did.
3: That is your story, Mr. Molefelo?
5: That is my story.
3: What do you want from me, Ra? Are you looking for forgiveness? Is that it? Do you want me to forgive you for this bad thing you've done?
5: No, Ma. You cannot forgive me. I want you to find these people I did wrong to so that I can see them and ask them to forgive me. That is what I want.
3: I see. Well, I suppose that you are speaking to the right lady about that. I am a private detective, after all.
5: You can find them for me, Ma?
3: I might be able to find them. I cannot say that I shall definitely find them, but I shall try.
5: Please try hard, Ma Ramotswe. You see, now that I'm getting older, I want to tie things up in my life. I want to sort things out. And I've realized that life is not just about doing your job and getting on. I have done all that. It's about being able to look at your life and see a story that you like. That is why I want you to help me.
3: Very well, Ra. Now, come with me. We shall walk back this way along this path. Standing there, under that sky that had seen so many sad things happen, I felt sorry for this man, this Mr. Molefelo. But I felt admiration for him too, because of what he was trying to do. There are some people who are prepared to talk about their failings in public. He was not like that. He was ashamed, and I understood why he should feel that way. The important thing is to try to do something to make up for what has happened, and you don't need to shout from the rooftops to do that. That is the quiet way, which is the way we do things in Botswana. We are not noisy people. We are quiet people. We like to talk about things gently. We like to find a way through problems that will not make people unhappy, but will send everyone away feeling that they have all won. That is the way we do things, and that is the way I run the number one ladies detective agency. Of course, not everyone in Botswana is like that. Take Ma Potokwane. She is a very strong person. She does not talk very quietly, anything but. So she was just the right person to be looking after Mr. JLB Matokoni when he was refusing to take his pills. She knew how to deal with that.
8: Coco, may I come in, Mr. Matokoni? May I come in?
9: Dumela, Mr. JLB Matokoni. Good morning to you. Well, well, you are still in bed, I see. And what is the time? Let me see. 9 o'clock. Now, Mr. JLB Matokoni, that is rather late for anybody to be in bed, isn't it? Maybe an old man, a very old man, can stay in bed that late. But you are not an old man, Mr. JLB Matokoni. You are... What age are you, let me guess? 41? That is what you are.
10: I am tired, Ma. I did not sleep very well. Now I am tired.
9: Oh, well, the best way to deal with tiredness is to get up and do something. If you do something, then you are not tired. How do you think I cope with all these orphans? Do you not think that I am tired? I just go ahead and do all the things that I need to do. And in that way, I do not have time to be tired. Let's open that window. Look. Isn't that a fine day, Mr. J.L.B. Matekoni? Eh? God has sent Botswana another fine day. That is good, is it not?
10: I am still tired, Mapotekwani. Maybe I will get up a bit later.
9: Nonsense, Mr. J.L.B. Matekoni. You are not tired. You just think that you are tired. Look, I've brought you some tea. It is always good to start the day with a cup of tea. That is the first thing that I teach the new house mothers when they come to work here. I say, Ma, you must always have a cup of tea first thing. Then you can start work. But first, a cup of tea. Always, always. Now, here you are, Mr. J.L.B. Matekoni. A cup of tea and your pill.
10: I do not want a pill, Ma. I am not ill. I do not need those pills.
9: I did not hear that. Here is your tea. Take your pill with the tea. It will help you.
10: I do not want a pill. I told you I am not ill.
9: Mr. J.L.P. Matekoni, let me tell you something. If I have trouble with my car, who do I see? I see you. You are the mechanic. I go straight down to Trokweng Road Speedy Motors and I see you. And you tell me what is wrong with it. You say something like, Ma Potokwani, that car of yours needs a new gearbox or needs new brakes or something like that. And I listen to you. I do not say, oh, Mr. J.L.B. Matekoni, there is nothing wrong with the gearbox or the brakes. Ma Ramotswe took you to Dr. Moffat. And what did he say? He said, you are ill, Mr. J.L.B. Matekoni. You need some pills. That's what he said. So, let's have no more nonsense. Here's your tea. That's right. You take a sip. And now you take this pill. Open your mouth. Open your mouth, Mr. J.L.B. Matekoni. There. That's right. Now, take a sip of tea. Good. Now, you can drink the rest of the tea and then you get up. The boys are going to have a game of football and I need somebody to help organize the teams. You will do for that, I think. I will see you in 10 minutes outside.
11: That is a very strange story that you told me, Mara Motsi. That poor man. He has been carrying the guilt of what he did all those years ago.
12: Yes, all those years. People do that, you know. They carry things with them. Sometimes it's hatred they keep going on for years and years. Sometimes it's guilt. It is the same thing. They make themselves heavy with it.
11: I suppose we all do that.
12: A bit. There are some things I did which I regret. Who is able to say that they have never done anything they regret? Everybody has regrets. Everybody has done something bad in their lifetime.
11: I did something very bad once. There was a girl at school. Mm-hmm. I was very envious of. She had much prettier clothes than I did. She was very popular. I did something very unkind to her.
12: Did you, Mama Kotsi? What did you do?
11: I cut a hole in her best shoes. She was playing outside and had taken off her shoes and left them in the classroom. I cut a big hole in them with a knife from the teacher's kitchen. She cried and cried when she saw what had happened. And the teacher punished the whole class until somebody owned up.
12: Did you?
11: Oh, Ma. This is making me very uncomfortable. I did not own up.
12: Don't worry. Everybody has something like that in their past. Everybody.
11: Do you, Maramotswe?
12: Oh, yes. I'm sure I do.
11: What was it that you did?
12: Well, Ma, I would tell you, but I'm afraid that we have arrived now. We must go in before these civil servants go off for their tea break. Some other time, maybe.
13: Now then, Boma, what can I do for you?
1: This is the pensions office, is it? The place where the government pensions are looked after?
13: This is the place.
4: If you are a government pensioner, you should get an appointment, you know. You can't just come wandering in.
1: Do we look old enough to be pensioners, Ra?
6: Perhaps he needs some glasses, Ma.
1: I am Mara Motswera, and this is my assistant, Mama Kutsi. We are here to make an inquiry. I am looking for the widow of a government pensioner.
4: Name?
1: Mine? I have just told you.
4: Name of pensioner?
1: Ma Seponi.
4: Department?
1: Her husband was in the prisons department.
4: He is late now?
1: I told you, Ra. She is a widow. A widow is the wife of a late person.
4: You must wait here for a moment. I will check.
6: You do not have to be very clever to get a job like this, do you, Ma? You just have to be official. If you are official, then you can work in a place like this. Can you imagine what you would have got at the Botswana Secretarial College? 30% if you ask me.
1: Hush, Ma. He's coming back. You can see these things later. I love them.
4: I have found that name. There is such a lady. She is the wife of a late chief prison warder. She draws her pension each month. She is not late herself.
1: Thank you, Ra. Could you give me her address, please? I would like to talk to her.
4: No, I cannot do that, Ma. The details of the pensioners are confidential. We cannot have the whole world coming in here and finding out where these people live. That is not possible.
1: But that is not the rule. I would never tell you your job. A clever man like you does not need to be told by a woman, but I think that you have got the rule wrong. The rule says that you must not give the name of a pensioner. It says nothing about the address. That you are allowed to tell.
4: I don't think you can be right, Ma. I am the one who knows the rules. You are the public.
1: Yes, Ra. I am sure that you are very good when it comes to rules. I'm sure that that is the case. But sometimes when one has to know so many rules, one can get them mixed up. You are thinking of Rule 25. The rule is really Rule 24B, subsection 1. That is the rule you are thinking of. That is the rule which says that no names of pensioners may be revealed, but it does not say anything about addresses. The rule which deals with addresses is Rule 18, which has now been cancelled.
6: Yes, Ra. That rule has been cancelled. It was in the Government Gazette.
1: Of course, if you are too junior to deal with these matters, Ra, then I would be very happy to deal with a more senior person. Perhaps there is somebody in the back office who is senior enough to understand the rules.
4: I am quite senior enough, Ma. And what you say about the rules is quite true. I was just waiting to see if you knew. It is very good that you did. If only more members of the public knew about these rules, then our job would be easier.
1: Thank you, Ra. Now, if you could write down the address of this Master Pony.
4: Certainly. Let me see. It is a small village on the way to Lobatse. That is where she is living now. Maybe you know the place?
6: I know that place. I know it.
4: There you are.
6: Thank you.
4: So, are you ladies happy now?
1: We are very happy, Ra. We are very happy ladies.
9: That was very clever of you, Ma Ramotse.
1: It was not clever, Ma. It was just simple psychology and a bit of methodical detective work. The psychology comes from understanding how people behave, especially officials. Officials are all the same.
9: Why is that, Ma?
1: It is always easy to deal with officials if you know that the most important thing for them is that you should understand how powerful they are. So you tickle their vanity. Especially if the official is a man.
6: But you told him that he didn't understand the rules.
1: Yes, that is the same thing. That man knew nothing about the rules, especially the rule that I made up. But I realized that his vanity would not let him admit that. So he had to agree with me about Rule 24. Oh, I have had great success with Rule 24. I have often quoted Rule 24 to an official. It is a rule with many different meanings for many different situations.
6: But surely, Ma, you shouldn't do that. It's not really honest.
1: Mama Kutsi, if you are a private detective and you are trying to help somebody, you may have to use some tricks. The rule is that you shouldn't use tricks that harm anybody.
6: And what is the number of that rule, Ma? The rule that says that you should not use any tricks to cause harm.
1: I believe that it's rule 24, Ma.
9: But there's work to be done. We can't just sit about here. We found out the address of Marcy Pony and we can go and see her tomorrow.
1: But there's also that poor girl to trace. The one Mr. Molefelo let down so badly.
6: And how are we going to do that? We don't know very much about her. There would have been hundreds of girls who were students at that college around about that time. All we have is a name. She was Gladys, was she not?
1: Yes, Gladys Boko.
6: But now she'll be something else altogether. She's probably married and changed her name. So how do we go out and find her? We can't look Gladys up in the telephone directory.
1: No, we can't do that. But we do know a little bit about

0: out and find her. We can't look Gladys up in the telephone directory.
1: No, we can't do that. But we do know a little bit about her. When I spoke to Mr. Molefelo about her, he told me that she came from Molepolole and that she was going to train to be a nurse. So that gives us something. A girl called Gladys who became a nurse and who came from Molepolole. You can go and ask somebody at the hospital there. And I think I know just the person.
0: Maybe all we have to do is ask. Maybe that is all that our job amounts to.
1: Of course, that's true, Mama Kutsi. And doesn't Clovis Anderson say exactly that in his book? If you read The Principles of Private Detection, does he not say that the best way of finding out information is to ask somebody? Don't waste your time looking for clues, just ask.
2: You look comfortable under that tree, Mr. J.L.B. Matakoni.
3: It is shady. I am comfortable sitting here, Ma Potokwani.
2: But what are you doing, Mr. J.L.P. Matakoni? What are you actually doing?
3: I am just sitting, Ma Potokwani. Sometimes it is good to do just that.
2: Yes, it is good just to sit sometimes. But one should not sit around too much. Especially when there are things to do.
3: But I have nothing to do at the moment, Ma Potokwani. That is why I am just sitting.
2: Ah, but I think that there are some things to do, Ra. There are always things to do at an orphan farm. Things are always going wrong or breaking. And somebody has to fix them.
3: I am very tired, Ma Potokwani. I just want to sit here.
2: You can sit there later on. Once you have fixed the pump.
3: The pump? The water pump?
2: That is the only pump we have here, Mr. J.L.B. Matakoni. And it is always going wrong, as you well know. That is why we are so lucky to have a mechanic like you, who is always willing to fix that pump. You are that pump's father, Ra.
3: I would prefer not to be, Ma Potokwani. Anyway, that pump is older than I am.
2: Oh, it is good to hear you cracking jokes again, Mr. J.L.P. Matakoni. That is a sign that you must be getting better.
3: There is nothing wrong with me, Ma Potokwani. All I want is to be left alone.
2: That is very funny too, Mr. J.L.P. Matakoni. So, you are getting better after all. Well now, come with me. I'll walk with you to the pump so that you can take a look at it and decide what to do.
1: I think this is the house. What did they say? At the edge of the village. Master Pony lives in the house with the blue door and the green bin behind. Yes, here it is.
0: What are you going to say, Maramotswe?
1: I am going to say what needs to be said. Nothing more, Mama Kutsi. Will you knock and see if she's there? They said that she never goes anywhere now.
4: So, you ladies have come to see me. It is very nice. I am an old lady now, and I do not get many visitors.
1: But it looks as if you are still busy, Ma.
4: A grandmother is always busy, isn't she? At least in Africa. I am told that there are places where there's nothing for a grandmother to do. But I find it very strange. Here, grandmothers are busier than anybody else. I have a child to look after. A little girl. She is the child of my daughter, who is late now. So I am looking after this little girl.
5: It is hard, isn't it? There are so many orphans now.
4: They are not orphans as long as they have their grandmothers.
5: I think you are right, Ma.
1: But we have come here to talk to you about something very different, Ma. The past, when you lived in Gaborone and your husband was a senior prison officer.
4: I remember those days very well, Ma. It was a long time ago, but I remember those times well.
1: You had a student who lived with you, a young man.
5: He was called Molefelo.
4: Oh, I remember that boy very well. He was a very fine boy. He was like a son to me. I liked that boy very much. Do you know what happened to him, Ma? Have you come to give me news of that boy?
1: He is doing very well, Ma. And I have come to talk to you about him. Do you remember that somebody stole your radio all those years ago? Do you remember that?

0: course, I remember that. We had a burglar.
1: It was not a burglar, Ma. It was Molefello. He stole your radio.
0: No, Ma. You've got it wrong. He did not steal the radio.
1: He did, I'm afraid, Ma. He stole that radio. He has now confessed that to me, and he wants now to say sorry to you.
0: I see. He wants to say sorry.
1: And will you let him do this, Ma? Will you let him say sorry?
0: It was a long time ago. A long time. But it is good that he is thinking of this thing now. I would not want him to suffer in his heart.
1: You are right, Ma. What you are doing is the right thing.
2: Well, that was easy enough. I had found Ma Seponi and she was prepared to allow Mr. Molefello to say sorry. Now all I had to do was to find the girl so that he could make amends to her too. But finding them was the easy part. The hard part was yet to come. That would be when he came face to face with the people whom he had wronged. That is never easy. But I felt that at the end of the day, this case would work out well. Some things work out well, some things work out badly. This would work out well. I knew. I just knew it would. And what about Mr. J.L.B. Matakoni and his treatment at the hands of Ma Potokwane? Would that work out well too? Of course it would. I am an optimist, you see, and that is what optimists believe. And why not? That's what I said to Mama Kutsi. Why not, Mama Kutsi? Why not?
3: The number one Ladies Detective Agency was written and dramatized by Alexander McCall Smith. Mara Motswe was played by Claire Benedict. Mr. J.L.B. Matakoni by Joseph Marcel. And Ma Makutsi by Nadine Marshall. Ma Potokwane was played by Janice Akwa. The Clerk by Emmanuel Igadaro. Mr. Molefello by Ben Onwukwe. And Ma Seponi by Alid Parsons. The director was Gaynor McFarlane.

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7: Calling all detectives. Why should a man with a family apply for an insurance policy and name as beneficiary somebody who doesn't want the money? That is the problem on this page from my casebook, the casebook of Jerry Browning, private detective. When a private detective like me, Jerry Browning, gets a case, he seldom knows where to lead. John Cooley, head of investigations for Consolidated Insurance, was small, dried up, had two china marbles for eyes, a thin, bloodless mouth. He could be as implacable as death itself. Or,
8: Browning, I have an unusual situation here. Pietro D'Andrea, age 42, occupation given as laborer, applied for a $500 policy. Here's the doctor's report on him.
7: I read the medical report. Applicant suspected of having a heart condition. Policy application refused. I handed the paper back to Cooley. What about it, Mr. Cooley?
8: Mr. D'Andrea paid a $15 deposit against his first premium. The letter refusing the policy, together with the refund check for $15, is here, but will not be sent.
7: I blinked. Why not, Mr. Cooley?
8: Because Mr. D'Andrea is dead. He was struck by a motor car and killed yesterday.
7: Cooley put his fingertips together.
8: You understand we have no legal obligation. Nevertheless, we will pay the full amount less the initial premium.
7: Does it carry double indemnity? Cooley nodded.
8: The beneficiary is listed as Joseph Haviland, relationship friend. There's no question about honoring the policy. All I want to know is why Mr. D'Andrea, with a wife and two children, applied for a policy making a friend the beneficiary.
7: An insurance company elected to honor a policy it would have refused had not the applicant been accidentally killed. On the way to the address given for the beneficiary, I thought about the contradictions in John Cooley's makeup. If there was anything wrong about a policy, he'd fight against payment even if he had to spend twice the face value of the policy. Yet he'd turn around and honor a double indemnity policy where the company had no legal obligation to do so. The address given for Joseph Haviland, beneficiary under D'Andrea's policy, turned out to be a tavern. I went on in, asked the bartender, "Are you Joseph Haviland?"
9: "No."
7: "Well, does he own this place or live here?"
9: "I never heard of him."
7: I shrugged. "Okay. But if you ever do see him, tell him he's passing up $1,000. A heavy-shouldered, florid-faced man got up from a table.
9: "I'm Haviland. What's this about $1,000?
7: "I'm from Consolidated Insurance. Man by the name of Pietro D'Andrea left you his insurance." Haviland's already red face mottled.
9: "Is this some kind of a gig?"
7: "No, D'Andrea had a $500 policy. He got hit by a car, which means you collect a grand, double indemnity." The color slowly receded from Haviland's face.
9: "Okay, hand over the dough."
7: "I haven't got it. I'm just verifying the claim. D'Andrea had a family. How come he picked you as a beneficiary?"
9: "Look, I figured this for a gig right from the start. Now I know it is. Get out of here."
7: "Wait a second. All I ask is..." The bartender had come up behind me, suddenly pinned my arms. Haviland said,
9: "Mister, you smell like a cop to me, and I don't like it."
7: I picked myself up off the sidewalk, waggled my jaw to make sure it wasn't broken. Then I staggered over to my car, got in, and drove off.
8: You let the man beat you up,
7: The bartender was holding my arms, Mr. Cooley.
8: Hmm. Who is this Joseph Haviland?
7: I checked into it, sir. He owns that tavern, and I suspect has a shakedown racket, a protective association going in that neighborhood. Cooley rubbed his chin.
8: Did he strike you as a man who would engage in an insurance murder?
7: I shrugged. He'd probably do anything for money, but he'd also be smart enough to wait until the policy was issued. No, I don't think murder for insurance is involved here, Mr. Cooley. Cooley frowned.
8: Well, get to the bottom of it, Browning.
7: Yes, sir. It may be expensive, Mr. Cooley.
8: I said, get to the bottom of it.
7: Okay. So I had the job of reconstructing the life of a poor laborer, now dead and buried. His wife couldn't tell me much, only that he'd been a good husband, a good father, worked hard. As for the insurance policy, she didn't even know he'd applied for one. The foreman of a road crew told me...
0: Gun for you? Well, he was a good guy. I hated to fire him.
7: Why did you fire him?
0: Well, you know how it is. I had to make a job for a friend of a friend at a district boss.
7: Yeah, I'll bet you did. So D'Andrea had lost his job before he applied for the policy. The picture began to emerge. In fact...
0: Don't use my name, but you understand, this D'Andrea, he looked like a guy waiting to die.
7: I only had one more loose thread to tuck in, and I took care of that at the county courthouse.
10: Case against Joseph Haviland? Well, yeah, sure. He's suspected of killing a butcher on 108th Street. Charges dropped. Witness didn't show up.
7: Who was the witness, you know?
10: Pietro D'Andrea. Dead, ain't he?
7: I reported back to Cooley, and that's when he pressed the button starting wheels turning.
8: Front fender of Haviland car dented. Paint cracked.
11: Chemical analysis, paint spots on D'Andrea's body. Check with paint analysis of Haviland's car.
10: Hear ye, the case of the state versus Joseph Haviland. Charge, the willful and deliberate murder of Pietro D'Andrea.
7: Haviland tried to make a deal for life imprisonment. But when they told Cooley about it...
8: No deals. He'll either go free or go to the chair.
7: So that's what it was. The chair. A little man, Pietro D'Andrea, knew that he was marked for death, was afraid to appeal to the police lest his family be involved. But he also knew that if he enlisted a great insurance company on his side, there would be one chance that he might be avenged. That's why he tried to buy a policy and named as beneficiary the man he feared would kill him. Like I said, you may be a little guy, but there's nothing like life insurance to get an awful big guy on your side.
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24: I don't like it, I tell you. I don't like it.
25: Me neither. This ain't no hideout worth the dough.
26: Give me the creep.
27: All right, so it's not the Waldorf, but the food's good.
26: I'm sick of the lot of you. If something goes wrong, you whine like sick puppies.
28: Well, it was your idea in the first place.
26: Get out of this, you excess baggage.
27: Now, Mary, the kids have a right to beef.
26: Well, maybe, but this is getting to be a habit. You came down here for a purpose, remember? We're staying out of sight as far as the cops are concerned, and you're mighty Vic Reynolds. If I told you once, I told you 50 times, play this right, and we'll have Vic out of business. He'll be out, and we'll be in. But you don't take over by whining. You use your brains and lead. Keep that in mind, a lot of you.

In the interest of good citizenship and law enforcement, we present Crime Does Not Pay, based on the famous Metro-Goldwyn-Mayer series of short subjects. In just a moment, you will hear Female of the Species, starring Mildred Natwick.

0: Now, Crime Does Not Pay, starring Mildred Natwick as Mary Curtis in Female of the Species. There is no honor among thieves. No one is trusted and no one trusts. When one member of a group steps out of line, the word is passed. Orders are issued from above. The orders are carried out. That was the way it worked for Jeff Curtis. His pal and erstwhile partner, Joe Tasty Martin, received the orders. A few hours later, Tasty and his boys, Rod Coy and Angel Davis, dropped in on Jeff for a somewhat less than social call.
1: Hiya, Jeff.
2: Tasty and the boys. Come in. Come in, by all means.
1: Thanks, Jeff. Long time no see.
2: Yeah, that's right.
1: You said it, Jeff.
2: Well, come into the living room. Have a drink. Have a couple of drinks.
1: Of what, Jeff? The stuff you hijacked out on Route 40 last week?
2: What are you talking about?
1: You've been running a small-sized snowstorm in this district, too.
2: I never touched this stuff.
1: No, but your boy's been selling it. Deprive a cokey of his snow, Jeff, and he'll tell anything to get some. You know that.
2: Well, you don't believe any of this, Tasty, do you?
1: Not what I believe, Jeff. This is a contract job.
2: Contract? Vic Reynolds?
1: Right.
2: We're pals, Tasty. We came up together. I got a wife, Tasty. You never met her, but she's a wonderful woman. I could disappear, Tasty.
1: All finished, Jeff. All right, Rod, Angel.
2: No, you don't have to...
1: Okay, boys, the back way. We'll give him a cement jacket tonight. And then the river.

0: Angel. Angel, where's your finest caviar?
1: Place I know on Third Avenue.
0: Good, huh? You can take all the red caviar in the world and give it back to the fishes. Me, I'll take the black stuff by the boatload. Tasty, real tasty.
1: Yeah, this fellow's got some hickory smoked turkey coming in. Told me today.
0: Good, good. By the lot. Hey, look, maybe if we can get away during the season, we could go out and shoot us some pheasant. I got a recipe for pheasant and wild rice.
1: What do we use, a chopper?
0: Yeah, that's not sporting. For pheasants, you use a shotgun. Okay, I get it. I get it. Yeah, Rod?
2: Name outside.
0: For Angel?
2: No, you.
0: Me? A looker?
2: Not bad. No showgirl, but not bad.
0: I feel good today. Send her in.
2: I thought maybe you'd want to know her name first.
0: Oh, formal.
2: It's, Mary Curtis. Mrs. Mary Curtis.
0: Jeff's?
2: That's right.
3: You don't want to see her, Tasty. She might have a knife on her or something.
2: Want me to have sweetheart give her a going over?
0: No. Send her in. And take Angel out with you.
3: Look, Tasty, don't take no chance.
2: Come on, Angel. You know how he is when he gets an idea.
3: I'll go, but I don't like it. Some people take awful chances.
2: All right, Mr. Curtis.
4: Thank you very much.
0: All right, Rod.
2: We'll be out here, Tasty.
0: Well, how do you do, Mrs. Curtis? Sit down, won't you?
4: Thank you.
0: If I'd known where to reach you, Jeff was one of my best friends.
4: I know. That's why I'm here.
0: Oh. Some coffee? Special blend made just for me with a touch of Turkish in it for richness.
4: No, not just now, thank you.
0: What can I do for you, Mrs. Curtis?
4: Oh, I'm not sure. I wanted to see you.
0: Sentimental reasons?
4: More on the practical side.
0: That's so.
4: Yeah. Happens I'm without funds, at least funds sufficient to keep me in the style to which I've been accustomed for any length of time.
0: I thought Jeff carried insurance.
4: The company exercised an escape clause. There's no proof of death, no body, no certificate. I'll have to wait 7 years. That's a long time to starve in.
0: Well, no reason why you should starve.
4: Well, I know. That's why I'm here.
0: Do you think I had anything to do with Jeff's
4: death? I don't know. Frankly, I don't care.
0: I don't understand that, Mrs. Curtis.
4: Call me Mary, Tasty. It's much shorter.
0: Be glad to. I'd like to know
4: what I want?
0: Yeah.
4: It's the satisfaction of getting back at the party you and I both know was responsible for Jeff's finish.
0: Why come to me, Mary?
4: Jeff told me a lot about you. I saw your picture. I liked what I heard. I liked what I saw. You and Jeff together might have done big things. Jeff's gone. Well, that leaves
0: you and me.
4: Yeah.
0: Together?
4: Well, do I pass inspection?
0: You do.
4: I think I'll take that coffee now, Tasty, with a touch of Turkish in it.

0: I sent for you, Tasty, for a couple of reasons.
1: You have a phone. Why send a hood?
2: Never mind that. The name's Trigger.
0: That'll do, Trigger.
2: Okay. Yeah, okay.
0: I sent Trigger for you because I wanted you first, that's all.
1: It don't look right, Vic. You sent Trigger after Muggs.
0: Maybe I had a reason, Tasty. I don't like people to get too big for their britches.
1: Look, any time I ever let you down, just let me know.
0: I'm liable to do just that, Tasty.
1: Then we understand each other.
0: I think we do. Yes, I think we do. Look, Tasty, I hear you've taken up with a dame.
1: What if I have?
0: I don't mind dames, you understand, but you sure pick your women close to home.
1: Meaning exactly what?
0: That I admire your taste in foods.
1: Look, food and women are my business, Vic.
0: Not when you pick out a dame whose man you took care of for me.
1: Don't you worry about that. First place, Mary hasn't the least idea. Second, we understand each other.
0: It'll be your funeral.
1: I'll go to it.
0: Have it your own way. Second, I've got a job for you. The porter crowd. A little too free and easy in the garment district.
1: I heard.
0: I'll stand for a little cutting in. I like to see the boys ambitious. But too much is too much. It's time for a spanking.
1: Which one?
0: As many as you can get. Be an object lesson to the others. To a few of the outfits in a couple other cities.
1: When?
0: Soon as possible.
1: Finger man?
0: Trigger here.
1: Okay, I'll contact you, Trigger. 36 hours.
3: I'll be around.
1: Usual rate, Dick?
0: And a bonus for everyone over five.
1: Good. There'll be a new fur coat for Mary. Be seeing you.
0: You bet, Tasty.
3: How do you take his guff, boss?
0: He amuses me.
3: He didn't used to be like that. What's eating him?
0: The dames, Trigger, the dames. They're never satisfied with the man they got. They always have to make him bigger than he really is.

0: You sure this is the building, Casey?
1: You saw Trigger like I did.
0: Yeah, I saw him. I hope we get away with this one.
2: Too many people around to suit me.
1: That's why it's so pretty. By the time the dummies pick themselves up from the sidewalk, we'll be far away. You in gear, Angel?
0: I'm getting a callus from holding down a clutch pedal.
1: Watch your ride. Here they come. That's Porter in the middle.
2: They look like they had a real successful meeting with whomever they were meeting with.
0: Listen to him, whomever he says.
1: All right, Rod. Here's where they get it.
0: Everybody hit the side. Like a war move.
3: Get going, Angel. Get going.

0: Yes?
1: Is he there?
0: Just a moment. For you, Tasty.
2: Yeah, thanks, Mary. Hello, Tasty speaking.
1: You know who this is. Leave out the names. Wires may be tapped.
2: He done?
1: Definitely. You slipped this time.
2: I earned my bonus.
1: You caught several non-competents, if you know what I mean, and I think you do. Lay low. Watch your step. It's an order. I'll see you.
0: That Vic?
2: Yeah.
3: What's on his so-called mind?
2: Pedestrians.
3: They should have waited for the light to change. The heat's on, Tasty, and I mean on.
4: Stop all over, Tasty. Lay low and cross my heart. I had a tail, but I lost him by changing from taxi to taxi like Rod told me.
5: What do they want me for?
3: Everything. Narcotics, killing, shakedowns.
0: Narcotics? The Fed's in on this?
4: Oh, it's awful. It's just awful.
5: And Vic's down on us, too. He phoned.
3: Oh, great. Just great.
2: Well, we got to hide out for a while, that's all.
5: Yeah, but where? If the town's so hot.
0: Then that's the place to stay. Look, Tasty, I know where we can get a place. Quiet neighborhood. Nice neighbors.
2: That's all I need. Nice neighbors.
4: Oh, I just love my neighbors.
0: Well, shut up and listen. You three don't need to stay with us. Tasty will wear dark glasses and limp and use a cane. Grow a mustache. He'll be my invalid husband. Get it? Her friends will come to visit us. We'll be more respectable than the best people.
2: Hey, that's smart thinking, Mary.
6: Foolproof.
3: That's okay with me.
2: What's funny, Mary?
0: I thought of something. If the people in that neighborhood are like they used to be, you won't be getting caviar for gifts, Tasty. It'll be calf's foot jelly, homemade.
2: Ah.
7: In just a moment, Crime Does Not Pay will continue with Female of the Species.

0: now, we continue with Crime Does Not Pay, starring Mildred Natwick as Mary Curtis, with Ken Lynch as Tasty in Female of the Species. Tasty and Mary found just the sort of place for a hideout that Mary had in mind. The neighborhood was indeterminate to the point of monotony. All the apartment houses the same, all the stores the same, all the people the same. Nice, clean, middle-class people living their nice, clean, middle-class lives. Of course, Tasty and Mary were different. Tasty was the invalid, his cane and dark glasses very much in evidence. Mary played the part of the solicitous wife to perfection, even to the point of making friends with the pleasant, gossipy neighbors. And then the whole gang came to a party.
1: Some party, I'll say.
2: Having a good time?
1: Oh, the best. Hey, how'd you like that smoked turkey?
2: Oh, wonderful. What little Tasty let me have.
1: Oh, Mary, you're wonderful. What a shindig.
2: Our neighbor should see us now.
3: Hey, what's somebody putting this drink?
2: Sweet, Charlie. We're respectable folks in this neighborhood. We're quiet.
3: Okay, I'm quiet. Yippee.
4: Cut it out, sweetheart. We got Tasty to think of.
3: I'm thinking of Tasty. I'm always thinking of him.
4: Well, that's nice to hear. How are you, beautiful?
3: Beautiful. Hey, all the boys...
1: It's no use, kid. Nothing is beautiful to Tasty except pheasant under glass dipped in black caviar. How's the warm up to you, Tasty?
4: Oh, without the dark glass, it's perfect.
2: How do you like his mustache, boy?
1: Well, it does something for him, but what? Well, I couldn't exactly say.
4: Hey, what time is it?
1: It's just 10 o'clock.
4: Turn the radio on, somebody. Riley's on the radio, and my spies tell me he's talking about me tonight.
1: It's on, Tasty.
3: Riley's a commentator talking about Tasty.
5: Tasty's famous, honey, didn't you know?
2: Tasty's a big man. Don't you forget it.
4: God, I want to hear this.
6: And what are the police doing about all this? The Reed Street Massacre is only part of it. This man, Joe Tasty Martin, is involved in more rackets than you or I would care to shake a stick at. Dope peddling, the shakedowns, organized murder. But can he be found? I ask you, can he be found? No. The police of three continents are looking for him.
4: What? Holy smoke.
6: He's been reported in Mexico, in Paris, in Rome, in Buenos Aires. More gasoline has been expended on wild chases after him than would be used in a four-engine bomber on a coast-to-coast flight. And still, Tasty Martin is at large. Something's wrong, I say.
4: Well, what do you know? I'm a world traveler. Ask Riley, he knows. Glad you could drop in, Vic. Trigger, I think you know Rod and Angel. This is Mrs. Curtis.
7: How do you do, Mrs.
2: Will you have a drink, gentlemen?
7: No, thank you. This is business. You're going in, Tasty.
4: I what?
7: I said you're going in. Giving yourself up.
2: This is ridiculous.
8: He'll fry.
9: I'll throw the book at him.
7: You can surrender the feds on the narcotics charge. You'll go to Leavenworth. You won't be in too long with good behavior.
4: You ask a lot, Vic.
7: We're losing money. There's so much heat on all over the world, half our organization doesn't dare operate.
2: And the other half, Mr. Reynolds?
7: You ought to know, Mrs. Curtis, that when I give an order, it's carried out without question.
2: Yeah, I know plenty.
4: Mary, please. I gotta have time to think this over, Vic.
7: All right, 24 hours. Go through the motions, Tasty, if you want to, but you're going in and you know it. Come on, Trigger.
10: How about your boss?
7: It's been a pleasure meeting you at last, Mrs. Curtis.
2: The gall of all the lousy, colossal gall.
4: Mary.
2: Go in, Tasty. You're costing us too much money. You have 24 hours to think it over.
8: Yeah, or else you ought to know, Mrs. Curtis.
4: Cut it out, boys. Mary, take it easy. I'll think of something.
2: Who does he think he is? He's cost me one man. He's not costing me another.
4: He's the boss, Mary, the big boss.
2: I know who nobody disobeys.
8: They better not. They never get another chance. Like Jeff.
2: Forget that. Jeff's dead. Tasty's alive. I want him that way, alive, and with me.
4: I want that, too. Frankly, Mary, I don't see...
2: Maybe I do.
4: How?
2: Another hideout. From both sides this time.
4: Hey, that might be done.
8: Where will it get us?
2: Maybe farther than you think. The man who says no to Vic Reynolds and gets away with it. Maybe he's the next boss.

0: I've got to hand it to you, Mary. A barge on the waterfront.
1: Not gaudy, but neat.
2: And safe.
3: It's so damp, it's ruining my hair and my clothes.
2: Oh,
3: and
2: you can fix that. There's no fixing lead poisoning, if you know what I mean.
1: Lay off the kid, Mary. This hole is the worst yet. I don't like it, I tell you. I don't like it. Me neither.
3: Those whistles. They give me the creeps.
0: All right, so it's not the Waldorf, but the food's good.
2: Oh, I'm sick of a lot of you. Something goes wrong, you'll find like sick puppies.
0: Now, Mary, the kids have a right to beef.
2: But this is getting to be a habit. We came down here for a purpose. If I told you once, I told you 50 times, play this right and we'll put Vic out of business. He'll be out and we'll be in. But you don't take over by whining. You use your brains and lead. Keep that in mind.
4: Evening, everybody.
5: Trigger. What?
0: What's on your mind, Trigger?
4: You got 3 hours, Tasty. Go in or we'll take you in, complete with coffin. Signed, Vic Reynolds.
2: How did you find us?
4: We get ways. Maybe we're not so smart like you, Mrs. Curtis, but we got ways.
2: Somebody talk.
4: Maybe. Who knows, Mrs. Curtis? Who knows?
2: Somebody talked.
1: Not me.
0: Mary's right. Somebody.
1: Nobody talked. Nobody would double-cross you, Tasty.
2: Shut up, Rod. You know the answer as well as I do. Your answer, Tasty.
3: A woman's got a right to save her man.
2: You, a woman, you stupid little two-piece bit of flesh.
3: Rod, she's got a gun.
2: Cover him, Tasty. Watch Rod.
0: Don't do it, Mary. Don't do it.
6: Hands in front of you, Rod. Stay clear, Angel.
1: Don't worry about me, Tasty.
2: Where do you want it, sweetheart? Your pretty face, your skinny little belly.
3: No, no. I'll make it up to you. I'll give you everything I got.
5: Look out for Rod, Tasty.
2: Well, boys, looks like now we're three. Tasty, you awake?
0: Yeah.
2: Is Angel all right?
0: Angel's okay.
2: I'll go look.
1: Who's that?
2: Me. Mary. Any sign of anyone?
1: Not a thing but those whistles. It's quiet. Too quiet.
2: I don't like it. The 3 hours were up at midnight. I don't like it at all.

0: This is the place, Davy.
1: Hey, what a joint, Trigger. Oh, what a joint.
0: Yeah, remember now. They'll have somebody watching. I'll get the door open. You stay just out of sight, to one side. But cover me going in. Okay?
1: Yeah, yeah. Okay.
0: All right, let's go. You all set?
1: Oh, stop worrying. I'm with you.
0: Ain't he sweet? Sleeping like a little angel. I ain't wasting no lead on him. A shiv will do it.
2: Come on.
3: They're here. Angel was sleeping.
1: He was sleeping is right, lady.
0: Look out, she's got a gun.
3: And I can use it, too.

0: You're the police?
1: We got the call. You phone in?
0: Yes, sir.
2: At the barge?
0: Yes, sir.
1: All right, come along.
0: I'd rather not, sir.
2: You're safe. They're all dead.
0: I looked once. The fellow with the knife in his throat. I'd rather not again, sir. I heard the guns. I looked and I called you.
1: Okay, stay here. Let's have a look, Pete.
2: All right. What a mess.
1: Not pretty, but nice. Know them?
2: This one's Trigger Jackson, Vic Reynolds' torpedo.
1: Yep. One with the shiv in his neck is the Angel. That's Jeff Curtis's widow. This is Davy Hunter. Over by the door.
2: Tasty Martin. He was in town all the time.
1: Sure looks like it. Well, nothing to do here but send for the meat wagon.
2: Something funny?
1: Yeah, I was thinking. You suppose Tasty enjoyed his lead cocktail as much as he liked black caviar?

Crime does not pay. Mildred Natwick, who was starred as Mary Curtis in Female of the Species, will be back with you in just a moment.

0: Now, here in person is Mildred Natwick.
1: Perhaps I should take umbrage when the old saying, the female of the species is more deadly than the male, is applied so perfectly to a character like Mary Curtis. But if this role serves the purpose for which it was intended, then no woman need be angry over the title, because the purpose is a simple one, to help decent citizens everywhere understand that they can protect their homes and their pockets by refusing to aid and abet organized crime in any way. Men like Vic Reynolds and Tasty Martin and women like Mary Curtis are helped to power every time people like you and I put a dime in a slot machine, fail to take an interest in the control of narcotics, shrug off corruption in high places. We, you and I, can take the profit out of violence by taking a real and active interest in the enforcement of the law and the administration of justice. Only you and I can prove the truth in the statement that crime does not pay.
0: Thank you, Mildred Natwick. Crime Does Not Pay is written by Ira Marion and directed by Mark C. Loeb, with music composed and conducted by John Gart. 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The events, characters, and names used in the story you've just heard are fictitious. Any similarity is purely coincidental.

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3: Adventures by Morse. Carlton E. Morse presents The Girl on Shipwreck Island, featuring Captain Friday.
4: If you like high adventure, come with me. If you like the stealth of intrigue, come with me. If you like blood and thunder, come with me.
3: When Captain Bart Friday and his sidekick Skip Turner return to Saigon, capital of French Indochina, following their experiences in the Cambodian jungles, they were taken immediately to Government House. They had accomplished such a satisfactory piece of work for the French territorial government, they were immediately asked to take on another mission, en route back across the Pacific to San Francisco and home. This mission had to do with flying a special French-type army plane from Saigon to Australia, where it was to be torn down and shipped by boat to France. Had you ever flown this type plane before, Captain Friday?
4: Well, something pretty similar. It wasn't entirely familiar, but with Skip acting as mechanic and co-pilot, I was pretty confident. Am I right, Skip?
5: Why, sure. Wasn't the plane that bothered me. I hated like the deuce to separate from the rest of the car party.
4: Business before pleasure.
5: Oh, sure, I know. But I got pretty fond of Professor LeBrun and Perry Mills.
4: Now, how about Celia?
5: You're doggone right. And here Perry and Patricia went and got married in Saigon, and we hardly had a chance to kiss the bride. Boy, away we go on another harebrained mission.
4: Well, Perry and Patricia and Professor LeBrun and Celia are well out to sea by now in a luxury liner for San Francisco.
5: Yeah, and look at where we are.
3: Where Captain Friday and Skip Turner are is another matter entirely. Yesterday afternoon, they took off from the Saigon airport. Out over the China Sea and the Indian Ocean they flew. Into the night, through oriental moonlight and white clouds, which stood up on end, like mountains and skyscrapers and giant pillars. And when the dawn came, these massive towers of white clouds turned rose and pink and flame color, and lit up the sky so that the flyers felt as though they were driving through a sky on fire. And then, as full day came, the vastness of the ocean expanse spread out below them. From horizon to horizon, nothing but the dirty blue of the ocean below and the haze blue of the heat-tinted atmosphere around them. And then it happened. Engine trouble. When the motors conked out completely, the sound of wind in the struts and against the fuselage and on the wings was all the sound there was, and the falling craft gathered speed. And it was then the Skip Turner caught sight of a tiny island, hardly bigger than a pocket handkerchief, looming ahead of them right into the wind. With every ounce of skill, Captain Friday kept the plane under control, heading it for the small place of refuge. Further to the good fortune of landing safely, there was a sandy beach, and the first waves took the plane and ran it up on the sand like a toy in a bathtub.
6: Ooh-wee. Man, oh man, did you see what happened to us?
4: You can be glad you're not feeding the fishes at this very moment.
6: Amen, brother, amen.
4: You didn't get hurt in there bouncing around.
6: Not a scratch.
4: You?
6: Nope. Well, Chief, let's get out and see the country.
4: Get this strap unfastened. I don't think the plane's been hurt any.
6: Doggone them engines. What you suppose happened?
4: There. Will the door open?
6: Yeah.
4: Ain't jammed a bit. Good. Get out, Skip.
6: Yeah. Hey, you coming? Yeah.
4: There. Hey, listen to that bird. Sounds like San Diego on a bright June night. I don't see any signs of habitation anywhere, huh?
6: You can't tell what's up in that jungle stuff away from the beach.
4: That's pretty rugged country. Volcanic.
6: Yeah, probably caves and stuff up in there. You know, we was lucky to find a sandy beach.
4: Well, let's have a look. Got your packet of special rations?
5: Yes, sir.
4: Including 6 bars of chocolate.
5: Here we go, then.
6: Hey, what about the plane, Captain?
5: Shouldn't we ought to give it to once-over, see whether we're stuck here for good?
4: That'll have to come later, Skip. The first thing's to see if we're in any danger from the natives.
5: Yeah, if there is any. Looks like a deserted hunk of volcano to me.
4: Yeah, guess we'll have to wade through this grass for a little.
5: Yeah.
6: Hey, where are we aiming for?
4: I thought if we could climb up on that high ground, we might get a survey of the whole place.
6: We might at that. Whole place ain't 2 miles across in any direction, look like, from the air.
4: Okay, here's where we start the climb.
6: Yeah. Well, I'm glad to get out of that grass. There's one thing I hate. It's the snakes and bugs and stuff down in this part of the world.
4: Oh, a lot of sharp lava. Edges like a razor.
6: Gotta pull yourself up in some of these places. You make it?
4: Yeah. Come on up.
6: Okay. Sure, is that sun boring?
4: If we can skirt the edge of that next pinnacle, it seems to be easier going to the left here.
5: It looks like the minute we get up on the next level, we're going to be in a tangle of jungle.
4: I'll worry about that when we get up there. Notice how the island seems to be built up in tiers. First the beach level, and this level we're on, then up above the jungle level.
5: Yeah, they see nothing that looks like human life here.
4: For any natives, they'll be pretty shy of 2 white men. Especially coming down out of the sky as we just did.
5: Mm-hmm. Uh-oh. What do we do now?
4: Run into a blank wall, all right.
5: Oh, it's 10 foot if it's 1 inch and straight up. And no place to go except turn back.
4: Skip, do you think you could boost me up? Maybe if I could get my fingers over the edge, I could scramble up.
5: Sure, but how do I get up?
4: Well, let's figure that when I make it up.
5: Okay. Climb up on my shoulders.
0: Hey, but for gosh sakes, keep them hobnails out of my rib.
6: Here I go.
0: Hey, you're taking my skin off.
6: Oh, still up.
0: Hold still, he said.

0: Hey, you're taking my skin off.
1: Hold still, Ep.
0: Hold still, he says. You making it?
1: Yep. Yeah. I got my fingers over the edge. Now you can reach up and push my feet up when I heave.
0: Well, I can try it.
1: You go.
0: You make it?
1: Yep.
0: Yeah, I'm okay.
2: Okay, now what about me?
0: Just a minute. Be with you in just a minute.
2: Hey, what's up there, anyway?
0: I haven't had much of a chance to look around. Yeah. There.
2: Hey, you got your pants off.
0: That's right. I'll brace myself up here and throw the legs of my pants over the edge. Grab a hold and scramble up.
2: And put up a tear leg off.
0: For your own good, you better not. Okay, let's go.
1: Yeah, here I come. Looks like I'm up to make it.
0: Up with you. Excuse me while I put my trousers back on.
3: Well, will you look around us? Hey, this ain't the kind of a jungle I thought we'd find up here.
0: It looks interesting, though.
3: Hey, that's beautiful. Kind of rolling meadow with green grass and vines and a lot of palm trees.
0: Okay, let's go and investigate.
3: Yeah. That's more like a park. And we'll keep heading for high ground, huh?
0: Yeah. I'd like to get a picture of the whole island if I can.
3: Hey, look, as soon as we get back from the rock ledge, the ground's as black and fertile as a California meadow.
0: Oh, look there.
4: Yeah, they're rabbits.
0: Looks like a cross between a rabbit and a kangaroo.
3: It's just the size of a rabbit.
4: Hey, there's some more of them.
3: Hey, this place is alive with them.
0: Well, we won't starve here, that's one thing. Hey, let's cut across to that high spot.
4: Yeah. Hey, this is kind of interesting, you know? I didn't know there was any South Sea Islands like this.
0: You want to stay here and homestead it?
3: The heck with that. Too far to the nearest drugstore.
0: Okay, here we are.
3: Yep. Yeah. And there's your whole island laying out before you.
0: Hello. The island seems to be divided into two parts. Look at that ravine down below us.
3: Yeah. Seems to have two humps, like the back of a camel.
0: Yeah. We're standing on one hump and across the ravine at the other. Hello. That water down there in that ravine?
3: Hey, it looks like a creek, all right.
0: If there's a freshwater stream on the island, we're more than in luck.
3: Hey, you talk as if you didn't think we were going to be able to get that airship off the beach.
0: Well, that remains to be seen.
4: Hey, Captain. Captain, look where you're on in the water.
0: Where?
4: By that palm tree down by the creek. It's a girl.
0: Skip, I think you're right.
4: Why, of course I'm right.
3: A white girl using the old swimming hole as sure as I'm a foot high.
0: She's a white girl, all right. How far away do you imagine she is?
3: A couple hundred yards in a straight line, I reckon. Probably half a mile away we'd have to travel to get down to where she is.
0: Well, what are we waiting for?
3: Yeah, man.
4: Now, what in the blazes is the white girl doing alone on this desert island?
0: She might be a Polynesian.
4: Oh, but their skins ain't pure white. They're kind of brownish. You could see for yourself, this girl's skin was white as milk. It actually gleamed in the sunshine. Hey, look, you can still see it.
0: You're not going poetic on me, are you, Skip?
3: Oh, I know, but something like this don't happen to a man every day.
0: Well, we're going to have to skirt around the brow of the hill for a ways.
4: Oh, but we'll lose sight of her.
0: So we lose sight of her. She can't keep out of our way for very long on an island no bigger than a pocket handkerchief.
3: Just a minute, Chief.
0: Well?
3: Maybe you should stay here and kind of keep her in view while I...
0: Hey, what kind of double talk's that?
3: Well, I was just thinking.
0: I know what you're thinking. Come on, we go down together.
3: Well, it was an idea.
0: I'll say it was. We get around the brow of this hill and... Hey, get up there, Skip.
4: Huh? Well, I'll be a son of a gun.
0: Shipwreck.
4: You see, it is a white girl. Shipwrecked and marooned on this island, probably for months and months.
0: Yeah. That craft's been piled up on the beach there for 6 months, anyway, looks like.
4: Yeah, but where's the rest? The captain and crew and the rest.
0: Probably weren't over five or six of the crew.
4: Yeah?
0: Looks like a small luxury schooner.
4: Millionaire's yacht, huh?
0: Could be.
4: Well, anyway, that explains the girl. Come on, let's get down to her.
0: We don't want to rush in on her. Probably scare her to death.
3: Don't be silly. She'll be so glad to see white folks again, she'll probably throw her arms around our necks and hug us to death.
0: Skip the romanticism.
3: Well, why shouldn't she? After all, if I hadn't seen a white girl for 6 months, I know how I'd feel. You think she's going to feel any different?
0: Well, as to that, Skip.
4: Hey, that was a rifle.
0: Over there, Skip.
4: Hey, they were shooting at us. I could hear the bullets. Why, that little white-skinned female shooting at her rescuer.
0: That wasn't the girl, Skip. The shots came from behind us.

0: Here are Captain Bart Friday and Skip Turner marooned on a desert island in the South Pacific when their army plane, in which they were flying between Saigon, French Indochina, and Australia, conked out on them. They landed the plane safely with hopes of repairing the motors, but at the moment are exploring their island refuge. At the foot of the hummock on which they have been standing, they see a freshwater stream, and in the stream, a white girl bathing. They are just making their way down to this amazing vision when two rifle bullets sing over their heads. The shots have come from behind them. And just now, the two are wriggling on elbows and stomachs through the long grass for safety in the ravine below.
1: Keep down and keep coming, Skip. Honest to my grandma, I never felt so sorry for a snake in my life.
2: Yeah.
1: Yeah. Imagine having to go around on your belly all your life.
2: Hold it just a minute.
1: Yeah. I need a breather.
2: You've eluded the guy with the nervous trigger finger, or else he's stalking us. Waiting to get a really good bead on us.
3: Well, that's a comforting thought.
2: Well, another 10 feet and we can drop down behind those rocks in the ravine.
3: You think that makes me mad? Them shots probably scared heck out of the gal we saw him bathing. Where'll she be now?
2: Probably jumped into her clothes and beat it for home.
3: Home?
2: Well, whatever she calls home these days.
3: Yeah, and if she hides out on us, it'll take us maybe days to make contact.
2: Not the angle that bothers me.
3: Yeah?
2: We now know that there are other people on this island besides the girl.
1: Hey, I hadn't thought of that.
2: What I want to know is why one of them wanted to shoot at us.
3: Well, maybe he and the gal are here all alone and wants to keep it that way.
2: On the other hand, if he's been marooned on this island for 6 months, he'd welcome a rescue party with wide open arms.
3: Even with a beautiful gal all to herself?
2: Even with 10 beautiful girls all to himself.
3: I don't believe it.
2: Well, come on. Let's get down to the rocks.
1: Okay. Watch the way I wiggle my hips as I slither through the grass. Okay, hold it.
3: Hey, Captain, you can hear the creek. Listen. Oh, don't that sound cool and refreshing?
2: Yeah. Right over the edge. I'll drop down under the gravel. Then when I see everything is all clear, I'll give you the high sign.
3: Okay. I'll have my gun all set to back you up if there's any trouble.
2: Check. Here I go. There. Hey, Skip.
4: Okay, Chief.
2: All clear. Come on down.
3: Oh, man, oh, man, does that water look good. Yeah, how about us falling on our faces and having a drink, huh?
2: Undoubtedly spring water. Go ahead.
3: Yeah, man.
1: Oh, man. I never tasted anything so good.
2: Yeah. All right, isn't it?
3: Now then, what?
2: Let's follow down this creek to where we saw the girl in bathing.
3: Yeah, maybe we can pick up a trail again, even if she has disappeared.
2: Come on, then.
3: Hard walking on these rocks.
2: Yeah, like walking on marbles and billiard balls.
3: And we can't get very far from the big swimming hole.
2: I've got it spotted, right? It should be around the next turn in the ravine.
3: Mm-hmm. Water's getting a little deeper along here.
2: Just hold it, Skip.
1: What's the matter?
2: Crouch down along the edge of the bank. Get down low.
1: Hey, what's going on?
2: Somebody's standing on the bank right above us.
1: Oh,
2: quiet. Listen.
5: Oh, sorry. Is that you, Gracie?
3: Gracie, huh?
2: Shh, quiet.
5: It's all right, Gracie. I'm all alone. You don't need to be afraid of me here now. You know that, Gracie. You know that I...
1: Hey, somebody shot him.
2: Quick, Skip. Let me put him out of the creek before he drowns.
1: Yeah.
2: Up with him. Easy. Oh, wait. Wait, Skip.
1: I've got him.
2: Never mind. Drop him back in the water.
1: Hey.
2: Drop him back. He's dead. Look at the back of his head.
1: Oh. Oh, yeah.
2: Somebody's coming around the bank.
1: A killer?
2: Come on, get back under the bank.
1: Up low.
2: Hold it. Hold it.
1: I just made it.
2: Yeah. He's looking down at the body.
6: My fine young cockney.
5: You have come to a very bad end. A very bad end. Just like I told you, you would.
1: Hey, how about throwing a gun on that guy? Quiet, Skip.
5: Oh, it is too hard to dig for you a grave this afternoon. But tonight you shall have one. See? The senorita must not see like this, no. But tonight you shall have a grave. But now, I shall have my siesta. Buenos dias, senor Carpe. Adios. Hasta la vista.
3: Well, how do you like him, Apple?
2: Oh, a very cheerful killer.
3: Doggone pirate.
2: Pirate?
3: Certainly a pirate. Didn't you see that bandana tied around his head when he peered over the bank?
2: Yeah. I suppose he was a member of that yacht's crew before it went aground.
3: Why, sure. 20th century pirate if I ever saw one. Hey, what do you suppose he killed his sidekick for?
2: I could give a good guess.
3: Gracie?
2: Oh, looks like it to me. Hackney sneaked off to hold rendezvous with Gracie, and our pirate friend followed after him. When he made sure Cockney was trying to get the inside track on the girlfriend, he up and blew the back of his head off.
3: Well, that's one way of getting rid of rival. What does that make Gracie?
2: I don't know. Shall we go and find out?
3: Yeah, let's.
2: Okay. Keeping close to the bank, then, in case there are any more jealous Romeos in this place. Now we've got some sand to walk on.
3: Yeah, and it's wet, so it won't make a sound.
2: Uh-huh. There's the pool where Gracie was bathing.
3: Hey, pretty, huh?
2: Nice a pool if you could want.
3: You know, we should ought to pull Cockney out of the creek. Seems too bad to let him contaminate a pool like this.
2: I didn't dare. Cockney's body disappears. The pirate's going to know something's wrong.
3: Well, I just think Gracie buried it or somebody else. Besides, what hurt if it does get uneasy?
2: Well, Skip, there are a couple of things that keep gnawing at my mind.
3: Such as?
2: Those two shots that were fired at us.
3: Uh-oh.
2: Were they really meant for us? Or was the pirate firing at Cockney?
3: Got me.
2: They were meant for Cockney, but it looks like nobody knows yet that he'd landed on the island.
3: Hey, how could they miss airplane coming down?
2: Well, the engines were dead. They just barely glided up to the beach. Unless somebody happened to be looking up, they'd never known we were even in the sky.
3: Okay, so nobody knows we're on the island. What about
2: it? In that case, nobody wants to kill us. Those shots were meant for Cockney.
3: Well, I like it that way better. I never did hanker to have somebody itching to bump me. Huh? What you looking for?
4: Okay, Skip. You find something?
2: Oh. Barefoot prints of a girl's foot in the sand.
3: Yeah, I'm pointing in that direction.
2: Yeah. There's a sort of path away from the pool up through the palm trees.
3: Yes, as neat as though she'd put up a signboard. Well, lead on, Chief.
2: Use these palm trees for shelter as much as possible.
3: Just in case of the pirate, huh?
2: Yeah.
3: See, right up ahead, the jungle looks like it's thickened up a bit.
2: We're climbing up toward the brow of the second hump, if you notice.
3: Yeah.
2: Apparently, Gracie doesn't wear shoes anymore. Lots of tracks of the girl's bare feet.
3: All the same girl?
2: Seem to be.
3: Hey, the jungle's beginning to close in around it.
2: Pat's still good. She must make a practice of bathing down at the pool.
3: Yeah. Oh, boy, that shade feels good. I never did see such a sun as they have down in this part of the world.
2: Well, that's a lot.
3: Yeah. Jungle closed in over the top of us like a tent.
2: Hey, hold it.
3: Hmm? What happened?
2: Listen.
6: You're
2: Well, I'll be a son of a gun.
3: Captain, that's the craziest thing I ever heard.
2: It's a parrot, Skip.
3: A parrot?
6: Yahoo! Yahoo! Yahoo! 15 men and a dead man's ship.
2: It looks like Gracie's got a parrot to keep her company over on this side of the island.
6: Mayor, please, call fire department.
3: Well, I'll say this for him. He's the loudest parrot I ever heard.
7: Well, he's my parrot.
3: Hey.
7: You heard me. He's my parrot, so what about it?
3: I don't see you.
7: No, of course you don't see me.
3: You see her, Captain?
2: I know. She's hidden somewhere up the path in the jungle.
7: There's no use you looking for me. You'll never find me.
6: Here, Gracie!
7: Polly, shut up that noise.
2: You must be Gracie.
7: And if I am, so what?
2: Come on out of hiding and let's talk.
7: Oh, no, you don't.
2: Don't what? What do you mean?
7: I don't take no chances with men. Not on this desert island, I don't.
2: But we've just arrived.
7: I know that. I saw your airplane drop out of the sky.
2: Well, then why weren't you down at the beach to meet it?
7: Not me. I watch out for myself, I do. Besides, the way you were falling, I thought sure you'd be smashed to bits.
8: Oh, no, not us.
7: Well, it makes no matter. The same rule applies to you two gents which applies to them that's on the other side of the island.
2: And, what rules are those?
7: This off of the island belongs to me.
2: Oh?
7: Yes. When you came to the ravine and waded across the creek, you came on my side of the island.
8: Hey, you mean that hill over yonder belongs to the men, and this hill belongs just to you?
7: That's just what I said, isn't it?
2: I don't get it.
7: I'm a good girl, I am, and I'm a fighter. And when that saving yacht over yonder went on the rocks, I was the only girl left alive. I took things in my own hands.
8: Yeah, and you sound like you were just the gal could do it, too.
7: And so I am.
2: How many were on the yacht before it was wrecked?
7: The master and the missus and a crew of seven.
8: What about you?
7: I was the missus lady's mate. And a very good lady's mate I am, too.
2: That makes 10 on the yacht. How many landed safely on the beach?
7: 4 of them.
8: You and Cockney and the pirate and one other, huh?
7: The pirate?
8: Sure, the Spanish baby with a turban.
7: That would be Manuel.
8: Manuel the pirate.
2: And who was the fourth?
7: He was the captain of the yacht. He was killed 2 days after we landed.
8: And I'll bet it was Nicola. It was Manuel the pirate who done it, too.
7: It was him and Cockney together.
2: Why?
7: It was over me.
8: Hey, you must have some.
7: Oh, you have my moments if I do say so myself.
8: Well, come on. Climb out of the bushes and let's have a look at it.
7: Oh, no, you don't.
2: Is that why you divided the island in two parts and why you keep to yourself over here?
7: It is. When I see the way the men were killing each other with me to go to the winner, I just made up my own rules and got me a gun and a box of cartridges to back me up.
8: Hey, you ain't poking a gun through the bushes at us right now, are you?
7: Make a move in the wrong direction and see what happens.
8: You know something, Gracie?
7: So you're getting mighty familiar with the use of a girl's name, if I may say so.
8: Oh, no kidding, Gracie. You're what I'd call a woman with an iron willpower.
2: What about that parrot we keep hearing?
7: He's my pal, he is. My pal and my watchdog. Ain't anybody able to come within a mile of us without Belshazzar letting me know.
8: Belshazzar, huh?
2: Oh. So that's how you knew we were coming up the path, huh?
7: That's it. Every time Manuel or Cockney tries to come over here...
2: Oh, by the way, you're not going to have to worry about Cockney anymore.
7: What are you talking about?
2: Manuel just shot him.
7: Oh, no.
2: Yeah. We saw him do it.
7: Then none of us is safe on this island. With nobody to stop Manuel, he'll have his oath by the heel before morning.

0: Marooned on a desert island with a Cockney girl and Manuel the pirate, Captain Friday and Skip Turner face one of the most amazing adventures of their lives in the second episode of The Girl on Shipwreck Island, which is entitled The Pirate is a Fighting Man. 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
1: Seattle Police calling all cars, attention all cars, broadcast 301 regarding a murder. Assist the Bremerton and Kitsap County officers. And that's all. Rosenquist.

0: by special appointment to His Majesty the King. The right to advertise that declaration is a most coveted honor with every business concern in Great Britain. It establishes the outstanding quality of a product in the eyes of all British subjects for it to have been chosen by their monarch. Here at home, an equally high distinction is enjoyed by serving the most discerning users of gasoline and thus earning the tribute first in public service. As the sensational motor fuel chosen by those who know the most about gasoline, the motor fuel that provides more police cars, ambulances, fire engines, and other public serving equipment with a performance that is equal to every emergency, all-purpose Rio Grande cracked, deserves that title. Drive into the red and white Rio Grande station in your neighborhood in the morning and let one tank full convince you, as it has thousands of others, that the new Rio Grande cracked is the all-purpose gasoline that makes every car do everything better. Rio Grande cracked, the most highly recommended gasoline sold in the West, the motor fuel that is first in public service. The facts around which tonight's story has been built were taken from the confidential files of the Seattle, Washington Police Department. We have therefore asked Chief of Police William N. Sears to prepare a foreword to our program.
1: Crimes without motive are the hardest of all crimes to solve. Where robbery is the motive, it might be said that so far as police work is concerned, motive is lacking. The man who kills as a result of this sort of crime is usually a methodical, hard, cold, cruel, and careful man, one who leaves little trace of his identity, such as the type of man with whom our story tonight deals. But as bare of identifying clues as this case was, it proved a potent example of the inevitable end of a life of crime. It proves that no matter how careful the criminal is in concealing his identity, sooner or later he will be brought to justice and will be made to pay for his crime.
0: On the afternoon of July 13, 1933, two men entered the reception room of a doctor whose offices were located in the downtown section of Seattle, Washington.
2: You watch out here, Blackie, while I go in the doc's private office and operate on him.
3: Hadn't I better come with you?
2: Well, I can take care of this job by myself.
3: Whatever you say, Leo.
4: Oh, I didn't know there was anyone out here in the reception room. My nurse is gone for the
2: day. Yeah, we know all that. Now get back in that office.
4: But I don't understand just what...
2: You heard what I said. Get back in there.
4: What, that hammer? What are you going to do with that hammer?
2: You'll find out.
4: What?
2: I'll just close this door so we won't disturb anybody. And now, Doc, you're going to get yours.
4: Why are you doing this to me?
2: Shut up!
0: That the doctor was not killed by the savage beating he received from the hammer wielded by his assailant was no fault of his would-be murderers. 4 months later, on the evening of November 20th, 1933, Sam Heaslip, a special investigator for Governor Meyer of the state of Oregon, was returning to his home in Portland.
5: Just a minute there, fella.
1: Are you talking to me?
5: Yeah. Are you Sam Heaslip?
1: Yeah. Why?
5: Been doing some snooping around for the governor, haven't you?
1: Well, what business is that of yours?
5: Just this, wise guy.
0: Twice the deadly hand had struck, this time fatally, and still there remained no clue as to the identity of the brutal killer, for this was only the beginning. As darkness closed down on the little resort of Erland's Point near Bremerton, Washington, on the night of March 31st, 1934, the howling of three dogs, cooped up in a parked sedan, became increasingly annoying to the residents. Two of them, K.A. Erland, pioneer settler and founder of the Point, and his nephew, Tom Saunders, decided to investigate.
6: You know, it gives me the creeps to listen to that howling.
7: Ah, the poor devils. They've been shut up in that car for 3 days.
6: Yes, I know. It's a darn shame to treat animals that way.
7: I can't understand the Claflins permitting it. But that car belongs to friends of theirs who are apparently staying with them.
6: I don't know, but I can't stand that howling much longer. Let's try to let those dogs out for a run.
7: Oh, yes, yes. Maybe they'll be quiet then.
6: Did you bring your flashlight with you?
7: Yep, I got it right here.
6: Flash it in the car.
7: Huh. Three of them. And just frantic to get out.
6: The doors all seem to be locked.
7: Yeah.
6: Looks like we're going to have to leave them in there.
7: Well, let's go up to the Claflin's house. If anybody's home, we'll get them to let the dogs out. Otherwise, nobody in the Point here will be able to sleep tonight.
6: Okay. Doesn't look much like anybody's home, though. No lights on anywhere. The place is black as pitch.
7: Well, we'll try anyway. The doors to the garage are open and Claflin's car's in there all right. Maybe they're not out.
6: You'd think they'd have a fire going on a cold night like this. But I don't see any smoke coming from the chimney.
7: We'll try the back door here.
6: That's a good idea. If they're asleep, they can hear us better back here.
7: Mr. Claflin! Mr. Claflin! No, they don't seem to be home. I can't imagine people being so selfish as to go away and leave dogs locked up like that.
6: Let me have that flashlight a minute, will you, please?
7: Yeah, sure.
6: This thing has gotten me curious. I'm going to flash it into that window there.
7: What for? If there's nobody home, it won't do any good to...
6: My Lord! Come here, quick!
7: Huh? What is?
6: Look, down there, on the floor!
7: Why, it's a man lying there.
6: But his face! Look at his face!
7: Good Lord, Tom. He's dead.
6: That battered face!
7: Turn off the light, Tom. I don't want to look anymore.
6: What'll we do?
7: Do? I'll tell you what we're going to do. We're going to get out of here and call the sheriff.
0: Within a few minutes after Erland's tumbled words came to him over the telephone wires, Sheriff D.L. Blankenship of Kitsap County was on his way from Bremerton to the scene of the ghastly discovery. With him was his brother, Under-Sheriff Rush Blankenship. With the arrival of the two officers, a storm that had been impending suddenly broke, and rain came down in torrents.
8: I'm afraid this rain's going to play havoc with any footprints that might be around.
6: Uh-huh.
9: Is this the window you shined the light through?
6: Yes, that's the one.
8: Well, we'll have a look. Uh-huh, yeah, I see. And there. Look over there.
6: Where?
8: Over by that corner. That's the body of a woman. She's sprawled partly on the floor, with one arm flung across a daybed.
6: Good Lord, two of them.
8: Come on, let's get in there. Oh, it's locked. Well, we'll fix that. Jump in, Jupiter. Look at the condition of this kitchen.
9: It looks like there's been a fight in here, sure enough.
8: That's no lie. The place is a wreck. Broken bottles, dishes, smash cans of food all over the place.
9: Not only that... There's blood smeared over the floor and along the walls.
6: My nerves are jumpy as a racing colt.
7: I think the light switch is just to the left of the door.
8: Thanks. Well, it looks like murder, all right. Look there. Man's wrists are tied in front of him with a strip of cloth. Both of them were gagged, and the woman has a blindfold over her eyes.
9: Looks like she tried to get free. The blindfold's been pulled loose quite a bit.
8: Well, whoever did this walked in on them while they were having a little game of poker. See, the cards and poker chips are still on the table between them.
9: It's a funny thing that table wasn't knocked over. Everything else we've seen in this house has been. There's poker hands lying there just as they were dealt.
8: That's so. But here, see here, four hands were dealt out. So more than those two must have been playing.
7: Where do you suppose Mr. and Mrs. Claflin are, Sheriff?
9: Well, aren't these Mr. and Mrs. Claflin?
8: No, they're not, Rush. I knew that myself. At least I know who the woman is. She's Sally Dupree. She lives in Bremerton.
7: The man's name is Gordon Wheeler. He lives right next door here. Takes care of the Claflin's place when they're away.
8: Wheeler, huh? Well, somebody must have been pretty mad at him. You see, he was shot right between the eyes. Must have killed him instantly. But just the same, his face has been all battered up.
9: Looks like the girl was shot twice.
8: Yeah?
9: Once through the neck, and the other bullet went right down through the top of her head.
8: I see.
9: Killer must have been standing right over her.
8: Well, I can't understand who'd want to kill Sally Dupree. She and her husband are show people. They own those dogs outside. Use them in their act.
9: I wonder where her husband is now.
8: I don't know, and I'm beginning to wonder where the Claflins are, too.
9: You don't suppose they killed these two and then beat it somewhere, do you, Sheriff?
8: I don't suppose anything yet. I say, let's take a look at the rest of the house. What's the next room down the hall here?
7: I believe the bathroom comes next.
8: Bathroom, huh? Well, this bathroom's a mess, too. Blood all over the floor and on the towels. Now, what's that door at the end of the hall?
7: The Claflins' room.
8: Yeah, well, let's have a look in there, too.
9: Yeah, maybe we can find a motive for this thing.
8: Great Scott.
7: What is it, Sheriff?
8: Another one. Look, that woman lying there on the bed.
7: Where? It's Mrs. Claflin.
8: And the same thing. Hands bound in front of her, a gag across her nose and mouth, and her eyes covered, too, with a wide piece of adhesive tape.
9: But she hasn't been shot, Sheriff.
8: Huh?
9: Look here. This killing was done with a knife. A deep chest wound and a throat cut, too.
8: This beats me. I say, here's two knives lying on this table, both of them wiped clean.
6: Sheriff!
8: Yes, what is it?
6: There, sticking out of the closet door. A man's leg.
8: What? Another victim.
9: Say, how long is this going to go on?
8: Here, help me pull some of these dresses off that are piled on top of him. Maybe we can identify him.
9: Right.
8: Hands tied behind him. Throat cut, head battered in. Looks like his jaw's broken in a dozen places.
9: Somebody's going crazy to do a thing like this. It's the most horrible thing I've ever seen or heard about.
8: You're right on that. I know this fellow, too. He's Paul Harvey, a close friend of the Duprees.
9: You mean Paul Harvey, the bartender over at that Bremerton night spot?
8: That's right. Hey, let's get away from here for a moment while we collect our thoughts.
7: The living room is just across the hall there.
8: All right, let's go in there and see if we can reason this business out.
9: What do you suppose was the motive, Sheriff?
8: It looks like revenge murder, but it's too early to say yet. Maybe after we've looked around a little more, we can... Good Lord, look there. Now, this is too much.
9: Great Scott, Sheriff. This is mass murder.
7: Where the man lying by the door,
10: It's Bert Claflin.
8: Claflin, eh? And the man across the room is Arnold Dupree. Both of them beaten to death.
9: Hey, look, Sheriff.
8: Yeah?
9: Dupree still has the leg of a broken footstool in his hand. That means he put up a fight with the killer.
8: Well, that's more than can be said for poor Claflin. His hands are tied behind him like the other man's.
9: Dupree's hands had been tied, too, but he managed to get them loose somehow.
8: Well, one thing is certain. Whoever did this couldn't have gotten out of here without some kind of injury. The scene in the kitchen and the splintered chairs here in the front room prove there must have been a terrific battle.
9: That's right, Sheriff. The murderer or murderers are a cinch to have gotten bruised or cut up. Might even have a bullet wound.
8: We've got to send out a general alarm right away. The killer's had more than enough time to get clear of here. Mr. Erland said those dogs had been in that car for 3 days.
9: Well, that means this must have happened 3 nights ago.
8: Exactly. We've got to tip off all the hospitals and police agencies to be on the lookout for any injured parties who can't give a good account of themselves.
9: You're going to call in, Sheriff?
8: No, I'm going into Bremerton personally. You stay here and look after things, Rex.
0: On Easter Sunday, the day following the gruesome discovery of the sextuple murder, Captain Ernie Yoris, head of the Seattle Homicide Squad in O.K. Bodia, Chief Criminal Deputy Sheriff of King County, and Deputy Fred Franke conducted a joint investigation at the Claflin home. Room by room, the house was gone over for every sign of physical evidence.
11: Well, I think we're beginning to get a little something tangible to work on, boys.
12: Yes, but there's still a lot of cockeyed angles to this thing, Yoris.
11: Sure, but then you can't expect everything to dovetail at the very first crack. What do you say, Franke?
13: Let's sum this business up and see where we stand. First, the kitchen. We know there was a battle royal there. Men struggling for their lives.
12: You said it. Everything that wasn't nailed down was either thrown or smashed up in some way.
13: Yeah, we've got several pieces from broken beer bottles here. Each one with scraps of scalp and hair clinging to them. Scraps of scalp and hair that don't belong to any of the victims. So must belong to the killer.
12: Right. And there's that bullet that was fired toward the back door.
13: Mm-hmm.
12: The one we found embedded in the upper part of the door jamb. Was that a wild shot, or did somebody escape from the killer and run out the back way?
11: Well, that's going to be hard to say. There wasn't any blood outside there, so if anyone did go out that way, they weren't hit.
12: Still, if someone had gotten away, they'd have made a report to the police, wouldn't they?
13: Unless the someone who got away was an accomplice, Bodia.
12: Yeah, but that doesn't make sense.
13: Maybe not. However, that wild shot was the same type of bullet as the one that finished Mrs. Dupree.
11: That card room is what puzzles me.
13: Why?
11: Why did he stop and fix it up before he fled? Murderer, I mean.
12: Assuming that he did.
13: Well, we know that the killer cleaned up in the bathroom before leaving. Possibly dressed his wounds, too. Yes, it must have been him.
11: Yeah.
13: Because at that time, the others in the house were all dead.
12: What about those knives we found in the bedroom? They weren't the killers, that's sure.
13: No, they weren't the killers, Bodia. He probably picked them up in the kitchen.
11: Yeah.
13: He wouldn't leave a weapon of his own here. Too much chance that it would identify him.
11: He was smart enough for that, all right, because he took his gun away with him. Anyway, we can't find it.
13: Too bad, too. That'd be a big help.
11: What about that leather thong Claflin's hands were tied with, Franke?
13: Hmm?
11: I didn't find anything around here it might have come from.
13: Well, it looks to me as if it might have come from a pair of high-top boots. Maybe the killer's own boots.
12: If that's the case, we might start looking for a lumberjack. There's a lot of logging camps around here.
13: It's worth a try, anyway.
11: Well, here's something else that puzzles me. The killer, we know, brought a gun with him. Then why didn't he use it on all his victims? Why use a knife, too?
13: Chances are he had no more bullets after he'd emptied the cylinder. After that, he fought with, well, whatever he could lay his hands on.
12: Well, that'd explain why he used the hammer on Claflin and Dupree.
13: Yes, it would. And you see here? All these indentations of the head of the hammer on the footstool that Dupree was using to fight with when he died.
11: Yeah.
13: Well, that proves he used it as a shield against the killer's blows.
11: Well, the more I think about it, the more it looks like the work of one man. Two or more men aren't likely to go berserk at the same time.
13: I'm inclined to agree with that. The coroner said that a good deal of the mutilation of the bodies was done after the people were dead.
12: The killer must have gone clean off his nut.
11: Yeah.
12: A knife wound in the breast killed Mrs. Claflin, yet the fiend cut her throat and smashed her skull afterwards.
11: And the same thing goes to the bartender, Paul Harvey.
13: Yes, and a knife wound in the back of the neck finished Bert Claflin. The killer wasn't satisfied with that either.
12: And look at poor Dupree. 21 hammer holes smashed through his skull. This is the work of one man, all right. You'll never find two pulling a stunt like this.
13: Still, how could one man bind up six people?
11: Eh? Well, I don't know.
12: Now, here's something else. What do you boys make of the heel from a woman's shoe that I found in the backyard? And that blood-stained ring of Gordon Wheeler's that I found near it?
11: Do you suppose that broken heel means there's a woman mixed up in the case somewhere? A woman we don't know about?
12: I doubt it. Somehow I can't picture a woman having anything to do with a mess like this.
13: Well, cherchez la femme. There must be some explanation for that heel.
12: I suppose there is, but what?
11: Who's that coming in?
14: Chief Tribble, Bremerton Police. Hello, Chief.
10: Hello, boys. Find anything yet?
12: Yeah, a little, but not much.
10: I hear something that might help. I just talked to a fellow who says he saw a man he knows going over on the morning boat to Seattle day before yesterday. Said the fellow was all bandaged up.
11: All bandaged up, eh?
10: Yeah.
12: Who was the man you talked to, Tribble?
10: He's a Navy Yard worker. A fellow by the name of Travers. Joe Travers.
12: Did Joe know the name of this fellow he saw?
10: He said he thought it was something, it was Leo, something or other.
11: Didn't remember the last name, huh?
10: No, he said he doesn't know the fellow very well, but when he saw him bandaged up like that, he just thought he'd ask him what had happened.
12: And what did this Leo something or other say?
10: He said he'd gotten into a fight in some beer joint.
12: I see. Well, boys, I'm shoving off.
11: What's your hurry? Where are you going, Bodie?
12: I'm going to see this fellow, Joe Travers. Get him to give us a description of his bandaged friend, and I'm going to send that description all over the coast.
11: Well, do as you like, but the chances are the man got hurt just as he said he did, in the beer joint brawl.
12: Maybe he did, and maybe he didn't. But if I can find him, he's going to have a lot of tall explaining to do.
11: Okay, then I think we'll get a lot farther with the fingerprints we pick up here.
13: That's just it, boys. It's the worst rub of all. There isn't a fingerprint in the house that doesn't belong to one of the victims.
11: Nope. What's that? How do you know, Frankie?
13: Because I haven't found any, for one thing.
11: Oh.
13: For the others, if you'll notice some of the crimson smears on the walls, both in here and in the bedroom, you'll see what I mean.
11: You mean like the smears by the door here?
13: That's right.
11: Well, what does it mean?
13: It means that whoever made them wore gloves. None of the victims wore gloves, so draw your own conclusions.
0: Six months went by. A year. And still no trace of the killer. Although police of Bremerton and Seattle continued their feverish search for the fiend, every lead drew them into a blind alley. Arrests were made, but investigation soon cleared the suspects, and they were released. Through it all, Chief Deputy Bodia persisted in attaching significance to the name Leo, the name of the bandaged man who had been seen on the boat. And then, late one evening in September of 1935, a matron in the Seattle County Jail came to Bodia's office.
14: May I speak with you a minute, Mr. Bodia?
12: Why, of course.
14: One of my prisoners has been making a terrible fuss nearly every night. I don't know what to do with her.
12: A fuss? What kind of a fuss?
14: Well, she seems to have nightmares, talks wildly in her sleep, even screams. She's doing it now.
12: That's odd. Let's go in there.
14: Oh, I wish you would. She has me worried.
12: Say, Al, I'm going to the jail for a few minutes. I'll be right back.
15: Okay.
12: Come along.
16: Hello. No, no, please.
14: See? Like I told you.
12: I can't understand a word. What's she talking about?
14: Wait a minute. You'll see what I mean.
16: No, Leo. Leo, don't! Leo, don't!
14: There, you see?
12: Who is she?
14: Betty Hodges. She's in here because her husband was mixed up in some kind of burglary. They're going to accuse her of receiving some of the stolen goods.
12: Uh-huh.
16: Leo.
12: Well, now listen carefully. There's something I want you to do for me.
14: Yes?
12: Keep that woman by herself. Listen to everything she says during the nightmares and keep track of it. Above all, don't let her know that she's talking in her sleep.
14: Yes, sir.
12: I'll get in touch with you from time to time. Get Detective Richard Mahoney on the wire for me if he's there, will you please?
17: Just a moment. Mahoney speaking.
12: Say, Dick, this is Bodie up at the sheriff's office.
17: Yeah? What's on your mind?
12: I just learned you were in charge of the case against Betty and Cecil Hodges.
17: Yeah, that's right.
12: Do you know if either one of them knows a man named Leo?
17: Leo? Leo who?
12: Well, I don't know his last name.
17: Well, I wouldn't know. Well, say, wait a minute. Come to think of it, Hodges did mention somebody by that name.
12: Good. In what way? I mean, what was it in reference to?
17: Hodges has been trying to spring his wife from jail. Says she has nothing to do with the rap against him.
12: Yeah?
17: Well, he wants to make a deal with me. Says if I see that the charges against her are dropped, he'll give me a hot tip on the slugging of that doctor and the shooting of Sam Heaslip down in Portland.
12: He will, eh?
17: Well, that's what he says. I haven't paid much attention to it. That's an old gag with some of these birds, you know.
12: Well, where does the name Leo fit into this?
17: Well, Hodges let it slip out once while he was trying to swap his information for his wife's release.
12: Listen, Mahoney, I'm certain we've run onto something hot. Come on over here to the jail. We're going to talk turkey to your prisoner tonight. Hodges, are you ready to talk?
18: You guys, give me your word you'll kill that bum rap against my wife.
12: If what you have to say is on the up and up and worth it, we'll play ball with you.
18: Okay. Well, I knocked the name of the bird who slugged that dock and bumped off Sam Heaslip.
9: All right, who is this bird?
18: His name's Leo Hall.
9: How do we know you're giving us a right steer?
18: Because Leo wanted me in a Heaslip killing with him. I went to Portland and looked over the layout. I didn't want nothing to do with it.
9: Why not?
18: I don't want nothing to do with murder. I'd at least make a move to keep Leo from getting sore.
12: How do we know you went to Portland for Leo?
18: Give me a piece of paper and a pencil. I'll draw you the layout of Heaslip's apartment.
9: All right. Here you are.
18: Thanks. There's a door here. Table over here.
9: Yeah.
15: George, that's right. Okay, Hodges, I'll take your word for it.
12: Yeah, but that's not all you're going to tell us about Leo, is it, Hodges?
18: What do you mean?
12: Don't you think you better tell us what Leo Hall knows about that mass murder over Erland's Point, too?
18: How'd you know about that?
12: Didn't anybody ever tell you it's a cop's business to know things?
18: I ain't saying nothing about that.
15: You want your wife sprung, don't you, Hodges?
18: But you guys said you'd spring her if I told you what I knew about the other Johns.
12: Yeah, we said we'd turn her loose if you told us all we wanted to know.
18: Okay, okay. Yeah, Leo pulled that one, too.
12: How do you know?
18: My wife was with him that night.
12: Oh.
18: But she didn't have nothing to do with the killings. Leo forced her to go along with him.
12: You mean she was with him in that house while he was murdering all those people?
18: Not all the time. After he killed Mrs. Claflin, the bartender, she ran out the back way. She couldn't stand no more.
12: And Leo just let her go, didn't try to stop her?
18: Sure he tried to stop her. He even fired his revolver at her when she was going out the back door.
15: Yeah, all this sounds kind of fishy to me. What about you, Bodia?
12: Well, I'm not so sure. We found a bullet embedded in the jamb of the rear door, where someone had fired in that direction. Sort of bears out this fellow's story.
18: I've told you all I know. What about my wife?
15: All right. We'll see if she's released. At least on the rap they're holding her for now.
18: Thanks.
15: But we can't guarantee she won't be thrown right back in again in connection with the case you just told us about.
0: With the killer's full name in their possession, Bodia and Mahoney soon found others who knew him. Miss Elsa Martin, when asked if she had seen Hall around March of 1934, replied,
19: "Why, yes. That must have been around the time he was hurt in the automobile accident."
0: Then Dr. W.H. McFarland was located and questioned.
12: "And your records show that you treated Leo Hall for cuts about the head on March 29th of last year, Doctor?"
20: "Yes, yes, here they are. I found it necessary to take 24 stitches in his scalp."
15: That makes it just 2 days before the murders were discovered.
12: I suppose Hall offered some sort of explanation for his wounds.
20: "Oh, yes, yes. He said he was parked in a car with some woman and the police came by and beat him up."
15: Well, wasn't a story like that a little surprising to you?
20: Not particularly. I knew Leo was always getting into scrapes.
12: Where'd you first meet Hall, Doctor?
20: At an ice skating rink where I sometimes go. He did a great deal of skating.
12: I see. Well, thank you, Doctor, for your information.
20: Not at all. Good day, gentlemen.
12: Good day. As far as I'm concerned, that clinches it, Mahoney.
15: The guy sure got his stories mixed. He tells the fellow on the boat he got hurt in a beer parlor brawl. Then he tells the girl he was in an automobile accident. And he winds up by telling the doctor he was beaten up by cops.
12: And Leo Hall hung out around ice skating rinks, eh?
15: Well, what's so odd in that?
12: That leather thong that was tied around Claflin's wrists. Just as like as not, that thong could have been a shoestring from an ice skate.
15: By George, that's right. Well, what's on the menu now?
12: First, we send out word across the country to arrest Leo Hall and hold him for us. Then we have a nice little heart-to-heart talk with Betty Hodges.
0: When approached by the officers, Betty Hodges was obviously terrified and refused to make a statement, not at least while Leo Hall remained at liberty. But on October 24th, word came from Portland, Oregon, that Hall had been arrested there and was being held. Armed with this latest development, Bodia and Mahoney again confronted the girl.
12: Don't you think you better tell us what you know about this case, Betty?
16: No. No, I'm afraid to.
12: Afraid of Leo Hall?
16: Yeah.
12: There's no reason for you to be. Hall was arrested in Portland this morning.
16: Arrested?
12: Yes. If you take my advice, you'll talk before he does.
16: How do I know you're not lying to me?
12: Well, here's the wire from the Portland police. Want to see it?
16: Yeah.
12: There you are.
16: Oh.
12: Now, will you talk, Betty?
16: I don't know.
12: Maybe I can help you to make up your mind. I've got the heel you lost when you left the Claflin house on the night of the murder. Does that mean anything to you?
16: Yeah. Yeah. Oh, what do you want to know?
12: When did you first meet Hall? I mean, just before you went to the Claflin home with him.
16: On March 28th. I met him downtown. You see, he's a friend of my husband's as well as mine.
12: Yeah, go on.
16: Well, we got to talking about parties. And I told him about a party I'd been on at the Claflins at Bremerton, and how they were very wealthy and gave swell parties.
12: What did he say to that?
16: Well, he said that gave him a swell idea, that we were going to Bremerton right away. When I asked him why, he said maybe to rob the Claflins. Oh, gee, I thought he was only kidding.
12: Yeah, some joke. What happened then?
16: Oh, then he went and got a sack that had a gun and a blackjack and some rolls of adhesive tape in it. I got kind of scared then, and I asked him again what he was going to do.
12: And he still said he was going to rob the Claflins?
16: Yeah. Yeah, I tried to talk him out of it, but he forced me to go with him. Said he'd kill me if I didn't.
12: So, of course, you went.
16: Sure.
12: Yeah, well, what happened after you got into the house?
16: Everybody but Mr. Wheeler and Mr. Dupree were sitting in a little back room playing cards.
12: Where were Wheeler and Dupree?
16: They'd gone off after some beer. Leo walked into the room first, and I followed him.
21: All right, folks, this is a holdup.
16: Oh.
21: Shut up, all of you. All right, Betty, tape him up like
16: all
21: I told you. Hey, who's that?
3: That's Sally's husband and Mr. Wheeler coming back with the beer. Oh, please don't hurt them.
4: Okay, Gordon, just leave the case on the floor. I'll put it on ice in a few minutes. Right. Come along in the other room.
22: All right.
23: All right, you two line up by the wall.
4: That's it.
23: Tape up these two mugs, Betty.
4: Well, what's the meaning?
23: Shut up. I'll get to you guys later. Take the rings off the women, Betty.
3: Yeah. Oh, don't tear them off. Here, I'll take them off myself.
23: Okay, let her take them off.
3: I feel rather ill. Do you mind if I go to my room and lie down?
23: Yeah, I suppose not. I'll go with you, so don't try anything funny.
3: Oh, I never thought you'd do anything like this to me, Betty Hodges.
24: Oh, gee.
23: Oh, so you recognize it, do you? It's just going to be too bad for you. All of you.
24: Leo. Leo, what are you going to do?
23: You'll see, babe.
24: Leo! Don't, Leo, don't!
23: No, just wait. You ain't seen nothing yet.
24: Leo, I'm leaving. I can't stand it.
23: Come back here, do you hear me? Come back.
24: Oh, no.
23: Come back, you little fool, or I'll shoot.
3: I ran for miles, I guess. It was horrible.
12: Yes, I can well imagine it was.
3: That's when I broke off my heel, I suppose. Right after Leo took that shot at me. What? It scares me just thinking about him.
12: Unless I'm very much mistaken, it's his turn to be scared now. When he finds out what the state of Washington does with their mad dogs.
0: In just a moment, we shall hear the concluding facts regarding our program. In talking to your friends about all-purpose Rio Grande cracked, emphasize that this sensationally performing motor fuel is an exact blend of 6 power-developing ingredients as compared with the 3 found in most ordinary gasolines. Keep your gas tank filled with all-purpose Rio Grande cracked, the gasoline that is first in public service.
1: Leo Hall was tried in Portland, convicted, and hanged. Betty Hodges was acquitted, since it was impossible to prove her acquiescence in the case. Hall's story is another conclusive proof of the losing nature of crime.

Seattle police calling all cars. Attention all cars. Cancellation broadcast 301 regarding a murder. Suspect in this case was hanged. That's all. Rosenquist.

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1: Broadway's my beat. 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

0: Broadway. It's a place you drift to because the other promises you make to yourself never happen. It's a place where you leave your life behind and stand on a street corner beating down a scream in your throat. It's the best of the thousand and one nights you dreamed of. The place in the world where something happens to you outside of the movies. It's Broadway, my beat. At 6 p.m., Broadway is getting ready for the nighttime. There's a feeling to it. Fury crouches in the doorways, waiting till all the lights turn on. The feeling trails down into the small streets that feed Broadway. Down into the small streets and around corners. Somehow, on that Friday night, it stops in front of a particular house. Mrs. Brandeis lives there. And through the window, you see her standing in front of a candelabra of seven candles, the palms of her hands pressed against her face. You wait. Then you press the bell.
1: Danny. Danny Clover. Oh, it's good you came tonight, Danny.
0: Good Shabbos, Mrs. Brandeis.
1: Thank you, Danny. Please, come in, come in. Danny, you got some news? You heard something about my son?
0: Yes, that's why I came, Mrs. Brandeis.
1: In the parlor. There we can sit down. There you can tell me the news of my son.
0: Your husband, Mrs. Brandeis?
1: Yes. All right, listen to him, Danny. Already, Mr. Brandeis is paying for our son the prayer for the dead. Please sit down.
0: Thanks.
1: To him, Maury is already dead. He said to me, Danny, Mr. Brandeis said that no son of his was a murderer. To him, he said such a son is dead. So to him, it's not Maury who sits in prison. It's a stranger.
0: I don't know how to say this, Mrs. Brandeis.
1: Oh, say it, Danny. Say it.
0: Mrs. Brandeis, the plea for stay of execution. You see, the board that handled...
1: What, Danny? Say it.
0: The execution takes place Monday morning at 1 o'clock.
1: They're going to kill my son. Execute. That's the word they use for killing my son.
0: What can I say to you?
1: Say this. Tell them no, Danny. Tell them they can't do this. This execute. Tell them, Danny.
0: Mrs. Brandeis.
1: Tell them this is a notion they've got that my boy is a murderer. This war, these people who think such a thing, what do they know of Maury?
0: There's nothing I can do.
1: Maury didn't kill anyone. You tell them that, Danny.
0: If Maury was innocent, I'd tell them.
1: Oh, Danny, Danny. A mother who has looked into the heart of her son tells you this. Maury didn't do this thing. A mother tells you this.
0: I'd better go, Mrs. Brandeis.
1: Yeah, Danny, go. Good night.
0: When I left, the chant of an old man's prayer for his dead son was in my ears. But rising above it was a twisted melody all mixed up with lament and hope and desperation. And that would be Mrs. Brandeis. And that would be all I had to go on. The instant of a man's dying had been written down and sealed and approved, and all I had to do was to tear it all up like it had never happened. And that could be the mission of a fool. So I'm a fool. So I went back to my office headquarters and waited for Sergeant Tartaglia to bring in the file on Maury Brandeis. And when he brought it in, it was 10 o'clock of a Friday night.
2: It's 10 o'clock, Danny.
0: That means something to you?
2: Well, yeah, Danny.
0: How did you bring me on Maury Brandeis?
2: Oh, everything, the works. But I could sketch it for you, Danny. This way, we could all go home earlier, you and me.
0: All right, sketch it.
2: A sketch, to wit. On May 22, 1949, at 11 o'clock of the same evening, May 22, 1949, one Maury Brandeis did hold up the jewelry shop of one Charles Gilbert.
0: Mm-hmm.
2: He did, in process of hold up, shoot one Mary Gilbert in the back. Said Mary Gilbert being the daughter of aforesaid Charles Gilbert, jewelry shop proprietor.
0: What says he did all that?
2: What says is two witnesses. One, Phil Alexander, male, and one, Nicky Thomas, female.
0: They saw the killing?
2: Yeah, Danny, yeah. What they seen goes like this. Phil and Nicky was walking home from a dance. They see Brandeis with a gun in the girl's back. The girl has got her hands in the air. They hear the shot, they run to call the police.
0: How did they know it was Brandeis?
2: Oh, they didn't, Danny, they didn't. They had presence of mind to note down the license number of a new Nash car standing on the street in front of the store with its motor running. In this car was found the gun, the loot, the ownership tag of one Maury Brandeis, which was found asleep drunk in his house 2 hours later by one of our boys. Can I go home now?
0: Yeah, that tag, they go home. Then it was 10:15. In the night, the city makes a somber, tearing music that beeps through stone and shrieks through your open window. So you slam the window. It's still there. You try to memorize the details that will bring death to a man on Monday morning at 1 o'clock. And finally, when your eyes feel as if they'll crack, you've memorized them. Then it's dawn and you grab some sleep. Then you awaken and it's something to eat. Then you wait for a man named Charles Gilbert to open his jewelry shop. You watch him move slowly out of the curtain shadows at the rear of his shop. And slowly walk, and slowly unlock the door. And it's 9 o'clock Saturday morning.
3: Good morning. Good morning, sir. Beautiful morning, isn't it?
0: You're Mr. Gilbert? Mr. Charles Gilbert?
3: Yes, that's me. You're early, aren't you? On your way to work?
0: Mr. Gilbert,
3: oh, I know. You want to buy before the rush. Well, come in, please. You'll find I have some excellent values on sale, sir. You read my ad in the news? Expensive, but worth it if customers come so early.
0: I'm Danny Clover, police department. I want to talk to you, Mr. Gilbert.
3: Is it about the murder of my daughter?
0: Can we go in the back of the store and talk, Mr. Gilbert?
3: Yes, of course. Through the curtains, Mr. Clover.
0: Thanks.
3: You understand, Mr. Clover, that whatever words we will speak over my daughter will bring me great pain.
0: I'll make it as easy as I can. I'm trying to save a man's life, Mr. Gilbert.
3: A murderer's life?
0: There's a question in my mind if he is a murderer.
3: There's none in mine, Mr. Clover.
0: I want you to go over the night of the holdup with me, Mr. Gilbert. Everything, the simplest, the most ordinary details. Everything.
3: I have already done that with you, police, Mr. Clover. Is that how you work? To rake through a man's brain?
0: That's how we work.
3: It was a Thursday night. It was late. Someone pounded on the door, kept pounding. My daughter said she'd get up and see what it was. I told her not to bother. They'd go away, I told her.

0: Well, not to bother. They'd go away, I told him.
1: Go on, Mr. Gilmer.
0: Ruth slipped on her old coat and went to the door. She opened it. I heard her say, "What do you want?" And then I heard the door close, and then whispers, and then the shot. That terrible, terrible crashing sound, and Ruth's cry to me. Like when she was a little girl. No, no, Mr. Clover.
1: You have customers, Mr. Gilbert.
2: Good morning.
3: Well, you mind if we look around, Dad? My wife and me are in the market for a bauble. Nothing's too good for my wife. Am I right, wife?
2: Please go ahead. I'll be in the back of the store. Just call me when you're ready.
3: Yeah, sure thing, Dad.
0: Do you want more, Mr. Clover?
1: All of it. All of it.
0: I picked up my child, Mr. Clover, and put her on the bed. She was still alive then. I took off her coat. He shot her in the back. I held her like a baby in my arms. And she died. You want to save a murderer's life, Mr. Clover. Save it and my curse on you.
1: Colt. No Colt was mentioned in the transcript. Why wasn't it mentioned, Mr. Gilbert?
0: How would I know, Mr. Clover?
1: Where is that coat?
0: I gave it away.
1: To whom?
0: To a boy who comes in Saturdays and cleans my shop. A boy by the name of Robert Shaw.
1: Do you know where he lives?
0: In Harlem, Mr. Clover, 1229 West 117th Street. I know because I have to send him postcards to reach him. The coat is important?
1: I wouldn't know. I'm sorry, Mr. Gilbert, but I had... I'm sorry. Thank you, Mr. Gilbert. Saturday afternoon, 2 p.m. Standing there in front of a house in Harlem and trying not to look like a policeman. But somehow the people who lean from the windows and stare at you, the over-the-shoulder glances you get from passers-by, you can't hide it. So you pat a kid on the head and smile and look around, but nobody smiles back at you, not even the kid. The man you're waiting for acknowledges your greeting with a short nod.
4: Yeah, I'm Robert Shaw.
1: I'm Danny Clover, police.
4: Well?
1: I need some help from you, Shaw.
4: From me? Help?
1: It's about a coat. A woman's coat.
4: I've been lucky. I've found an honest job. I don't have to steal.
1: I didn't say anything about stealing.
4: No, you didn't. You just said it was about a woman's coat.
1: The coat that belonged to a murdered girl.
4: Mary Gilbert?
1: That's right. Where's that coat?
4: Her father gave it to me. I didn't ask him. He said, here, Robert, here's a coat. Said maybe I could use it.
1: But a coat for a woman?
4: Yeah, for a woman. For my sister Ethel. I gave it to her.
1: Where does your sister live?
4: 1115 West 138th Street, apartment 3. But you won't find her there.
1: Where is she?
4: Well, try at Harlem Hospital, mister. I got word this morning early that that's where my sister was. In the hospital.
1: Saturday afternoon, 3 p.m. You walk slowly up the worn sandstone steps. Slowly because somehow you never hurry when you can walk into a hospital. And a nun accepts your question quietly and tells you to wait because the girl's asleep. And you wait. And your eyes dart through open doorways in the hospital corridor. And you wait. And it's 4 o'clock. And it's 5, and still you wait. And the smell of the hospital melts into the furtive sounds and the quiet footsteps and your doze. And then there's a gentle tap on your shoulder, and it's 8 o'clock. And you're shown a ward and a numbered bed. The tired girl who tries not to be frightened.
5: But I've already been questioned by the police, Mr. Clover.
1: I know. This will only take a moment.
5: What do you want to know?
1: About the coat, Ethel. About the coat your brother gave you.
5: I told him all about it.
1: Tell me.
5: I was walking home, Mr. Clover. It was late.
1: When?
5: Last night. It was very late, about midnight. That's when it was.
1: Tell me just what happened, Ethel.
5: As soon as I stepped down from the curb, the alley curb, Mr. Clover, he came out of the... It was dark.
1: Then you don't know who he was?
5: I still don't, Mr. Clover. He stood close to me and whispered in my ear. He said he would give me $10 for the coat I was wearing.
1: The coat?
5: Yes. Then he hit me. He started to tear the coat.

0: tried to tear it off of me. But he screamed and the man ran. And a policeman was standing over me.
1: I see. Where's the coat now?
0: It's over there, Mr. Clover. It's in the closet.
1: This one?
0: Yes. Take it, Mr. Clover. Take it. It's a dead girl's coat. I don't want it anymore.
1: 9 o'clock. Tartaglia brings the dressmaker's dummy into my office, drapes it with the dead girl's blouse, puts the coat over it. The bullet hole in the blouse matches the sewn-up bullet hole in the coat, right on the same line. 10 o'clock, it still matches. 10:30, Tartaglia sends out for spud nuts and coffee. 11 o'clock, we've torn the coat apart, nothing there. 11:30, we've got a torn-up coat, nothing else. 12 o'clock. A boy's life. A boy's life. And it's Sunday.

You are listening to Broadway's My Beat, starring Larry Thor as Detective Danny Clover. May as well face it, a lot of your conversation during the course of a week is about the shows on CBS on Sunday nights. Charlie McCarthy, Edgar Bergen, Jack Benny, Red Skelton, Corliss Archer, and Eve Arden as the romantic high school teacher, our Miss Brooks. Drama lovers, next week we'll surely be discussing Irene Dunne's performance in the Barretts of Wimpole Street this Sunday night on the Family Hour. And everybody will be talking about Margaret Whiting's songs on the Contented Hour and Horace Heidt's newest finds on his Youth Opportunity Program. All of these great shows will be heard this Sunday night on most of these same CBS stations, with Jack Benny being heard on them all.

0: There's this about Broadway. The place of waiting. The place of clocks. Because you're nothing if you don't know what time it is. The clocks are in shop windows and hotel lobbies, spectaculars. And at the very top of very high buildings, because pigeons have to stay on schedule. And no matter how you figure it, it still comes out 10 o'clock Sunday morning. It still comes out 15 hours between you and the execution for murder of a boy named Maury Brandeis. And what you've got to save his life is a girl's coat with a bullet hole in it. And it makes no sense. So you make a Sunday call on a man and a woman who saw Maury kill a girl.
1: I was just reading the Sunday funnies to Nikki, Mr. Clover. She likes it when I do that, don't you, Nikki?
2: Sure. Sure, I like it, Phil.
1: I sure you do, honey.
0: I have much time, Mr. Alexander. I'm trying...
1: Yeah, sure, I understand. You're trying to save a killer's life. This is a twist for a cop, isn't it, Mr. Clover?
2: Phil, please.
1: That's all right, Nikki. Clover understands. I'm only kidding, don't you, Clover?
0: I want you to tell me exactly what you did and what you saw the night of the holdup.
1: Well, this is on the record. You didn't look it up?
0: I want to hear you tell me.
2: We were at a dance. We were walking home...
1: Mr. Clover wants me to tell him, honey. It's still the same, Clover, like on the record. We were at a dance, Nikki and me.
0: What dance?
1: Well, I don't like to repeat myself, but the dance was the same dance like I testified.
0: What dance?
2: It's the Cruiser Social Club on Grand Street.
1: Nikki, I'll tell him.
2: Try.
1: The Cruiser Social Club on Grand Street. I was walking Nikki home, because that's romantic to walk with your best girl. And then we see through the window Maury holding up the girl in the jewelry store.
0: How could you tell it was a holdup?
1: Ah, such a simple question, Mr. Clover of the police department. The girl had her hands up in the air.
0: How did you know it was Maury?
2: Because we saw a car parked at the curb with the motor running. When we heard the shot, we took the license number and called the police. It was only the next morning we knew it was Maury.
1: I marry a girl and now I find out she likes to talk.
0: Mrs. Alexander, was the girl wearing a coat when she was shot?
1: The girl was wearing a coat. Anything else, Clover?
0: No, Phil. That's all, Phil. Now you can go on reading the funny paper, Phil. Sunday afternoon, 2 p.m. On a short run, like the one from New York to Ossining, the trains are always on schedule. Then the automobile ride to the prison, the warden's tight treating, finally the walk into the prison yard. Maury Brandeis would be there, the warden said. Maury's request. He wanted to be outside on a Sunday afternoon before he died. Request granted. Complete with chaperone, a guard sitting on an orange crate holding a shotgun and sucking on a matchstick. Maury. Maury.
3: I'm Maury. I'm Maury Brandeis.
0: I'm Danny Clover, Maury. Do you remember me?
3: What do you want? What do you want me to say?
0: Did you kill that girl, Maury?
3: They say I killed a girl. They say I shot her.
0: Did you?
3: Yes, I killed her. I believe I did. They told me I did. They keep telling me I did. I believe it.
0: You went into the jewelry shop to rob it. When Mary Gilbert came downstairs, you made her turn around and you shot her in the back. Is that what you did, Maury?
3: Maury?
0: Listen to me.
3: Yeah?
0: You're sure of it, then, that you murdered Mary Gilbert?
3: I was drunk. I was at the dance and I got drunk.
0: Why did you get drunk, Maury?
3: I did it before. I liked it.
0: Maury, I'm trying to help you. I promised your mother I'd help you, and there's not much time.
3: I know that. I'm going to be electrocuted. They say it won't hurt. Do you know that? Did you know they can electrocute a man, kill him, and it's painless?
0: I can't help you when you talk like that. Think, Maury. Think of something to tell me. Something I can go on, some place it'll take me. Someone I can talk to. What happened that night when you were drunk? Why did you leave the dance?
3: I was drunk.
0: Did you have the gun when you left the dance?
3: Drunk.
0: Why did you tell her to turn around before you shot her?
3: Almost the way I feel right now. Drunk.
0: And you really don't remember. You don't remember a thing.
3: I killed her. They keep asking me to say so. They say a man always confesses before he's electrocuted. It makes a man feel better. So I'm saying it. I killed her. And I don't feel anything at all.
0: 4:45 on a Sunday afternoon. And all I had was a hatful of dried leaves. And back to the office at headquarters and staring at a headless dressmaker's dummy draped in a blouse and a torn tweed coat. Staring at it until it grew a head and laughed at me. laughed at me when I asked him why anyone would want that coat. And not tasting the cigarettes and the coffee. And feeling time run through your fingers like dust in that rotten clock.
4: Why don't you go home now, Danny?
0: Why?
4: Well, because it's getting late. It's almost 9 o'clock.
0: You read and reread the records and the reports, the impersonal data, the typewritten words on the Municipally Furnished Station. The reason why a man must walk to his death in a few short hours, and the dressmaker's dummy puts her hand on her hip and winks at you.
4: Danny, I brought you some more coffee.
0: Tartaglia.
4: Huh?
0: You think Maury killed that girl?
4: You want an honest answer or an answer that will make you feel good?
0: Just an answer.
4: Okay, Danny. Yeah, I think Maury Brandeis killed Mary Gilbert. I think no matter what personal reasons you got for going through all this, Maury Brandeis will still die at 1 o'clock tomorrow morning because he killed that Gilbert girl.
0: You through talking?
4: Yeah, Danny, I'm through.
0: Why did someone beat up a girl to get that coat back?
4: I don't know.
0: How did they know about the coat the same time I did?
4: I don't know.
0: How? How?
4: You jostled your coffee, Danny.
0: How did they know about the coat the same time I did?
4: I told you, Danny, I don't know.
0: Call up Gilbert's jewelry shop. Get me Gilbert.
4: Danny, look, it's 11:30 o'clock at night. Let the poor guy alone. Let him sleep.
0: Call him up.
4: Okay, Danny. Hey, let me find the number. Here it is.

0: Give me that phone.
1: Okay, Danny. Don't bite my head off for a lousy phone. Here.
0: Come on, come on.
2: Hello?
0: Mr. Gilbert?
2: Yes, this is Mr. Gilbert. Who is
0: this? This is Danny Clover, Mr. Gilbert.
2: Have you no consideration at all, Mr. Clover?
0: One question, Mr. Gilbert. Who was in your shop when I was talking to you?
2: Really, Mr. Clover?
0: Who was in your shop?
2: Let me think. Oh, I remember now. It was Phil and Nikki Alexander.
0: Thanks, Mr. Gilbert.
1: Something, Danny?
0: Something. Give me a squad car, Tartaglia. Midnight and Sunday was over. And in 1 hour, Monday would be over for Maury Brandeis. The siren gouges that pass through the city swiftly like a wild saw swaying across the dark. And you ride it. Inside of you, you're screaming with it. There's a light in the window of the house you're looking for, and the odds get better. From 1,000,000 to 1 to 1,000 to 1.
3: 12 minutes.
0: Come on, come on.
3: We'll be ready in just a...
0: Going someplace, Nikki? I asked you, going someplace?
4: Is that the cab, Nikki?
3: No, it's not the...
0: It's not the cab, Phil. It's Danny Clover.
4: Something you want, Clover.
0: Relax, Phil. I'm talking to Nikki. Going someplace, Nikki? While the bag's packed.
4: Right. It's simple.
0: I'm talking to Nikki. Well, Nikki?
3: It's our second honeymoon. Every 6 months, we take a second honeymoon.
0: When did you get married, Nikki?
3: In May. May 23rd. The date's right here inside my ring. Here, I'll show you.
0: The day after Mary Gilbert was murdered, wasn't it, Nikki?
4: An impulse. Nikki and me were impetuous.
0: Impetuous? Or a wife can't testify against her husband. Tell me, Nikki. How did Phil kill Mary Gilbert?
4: Are you kidding?
0: Shut up, Phil, I asked Nikki.
3: Phil, what?
0: Was it like this, Nikki? You waited outside while Phil was robbing that store. Then Mary came in and surprised him. He held a gun on her, made her turn around and shot her in cold blood.
4: That's what Maury Brandeis did, remember, Clover? That's why he's going to burn.
0: You both got frightened, Nikki. You saw Maury passed out in his car. Phil planted the gun and whatever he stole in the glove compartment. Was it like that, Nikki?
3: Phil, please, tell
4: me. Quiet, keep quiet.
0: Tell me. Come on, Nikki, tell me.
3: I'm tired, Mr. Clover. I'm so tired of... Okay.
4: Shut up. I told you to shut up.
0: Leave her alone. I said leave her alone.
4: Yeah.
0: Okay, Phil, over there, face the wall and put your hands up.
4: What is this, cop?
0: Like I said, over against the wall and keep the hands high. I'm going to book you for something, and it might as well be for wife beating.
5: Sergeant Tartaglia speaking.
0: Danny Clover, send a wagon over to 1010 West 86.
5: Yeah, Danny, right away. What's up?
0: I got a wife beater. I got a... Wait a minute. Now I know I got a murderer. Let's stay where you are.
5: Hey, what? What did you say, Danny?
0: Hold on, Tartaglia. You did it, Phil. You killed Mary Gilbert.
3: It's over, Phil. He knows.
4: You don't know nothing. What are you talking about, Clover?
0: The coat you tried to tear off a girl's back in Harlem proves it.
4: You're fishing. You don't know nothing.
0: You heard me talking to Mary Gilbert's father about the coat, so you knew it was important. Now I know why it's important.
4: I'm listening, but all I hear is noise.
0: And listen closer. The bullet hole in the coat was in line with the bullet hole in her blouse. That means her hands weren't in the air like you told us they were.
4: Listen to him, Nicky. Ain't he a kick?
3: Phil.
0: The Colt rises when a person holds his hands in the air like yours is doing now, Phil. If I shot you in the back, the bullet hole in your coat would be a couple of inches lower than the one in your shirt.
4: So?
0: So you lied. So you committed murder. So you're both under arrest. Tartaglia.
5: Danny, are you all right?
0: Yeah, get off the phone, Tartaglia. I got to put through a call to Sing Sing.

I watched Nikki's face as I waited for the call to go through. And it was the face of a woman who was dead, without tears, without bitterness. Only the final, the desperate rejection of life. And then I was talking to the warden. Then I hung up, made another call to Mr. Brandeis to tell him his son was back from a journey into shadows. To tell him he need no longer pray for the dead.

Broadway looks good. It's wearing the funny mask with a funny nose, and a great big toothy smile painted pretty in scarlet. And scarlet's a color you've known in other places and other times. So you don't rip the mask off because you couldn't stand what you see. Because it's Broadway, the gaudiest, the most violent, the lonesomest mile in the world. Broadway, my beat.

Broadway's My Beat stars Larry Thor as Detective Danny Clover and is written by Morton Fine and David Friedkin. The musical score was composed by Alexander Courage and conducted by Wilbur Hatch, and the program was produced and directed by Elliot Lewis. The cast tonight included Charles Calvert, Lillian Baeff, David Ellis, Parley Bear, Tony Barrett, Jester Hairston, and Vivian Baber. Some people go to the Caribbean, some go to the Klondike. Others, who don't care for treasure diving or nugget hunting, just stay at home and latch on to Sing It Again. You don't have to barrel barracuda. You don't have to grow a 5-foot beard. With Sing It Again, all you have to do is tell Dan Seymour when he phones who owns the Phantom Voice. It's $53,000 in prizes and cold hard cash in that Sing It Again jackpot this week. Sing It Again follows immediately on most of these same CBS stations. This is CBS, where you find Broadway is My Beat every Saturday night, the Columbia Broadcasting System.

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5: It's 9 in the morning, the day after the close of our last episode. As Gus Jansen looks at his morning paper, smiles, as he reads Kate Beekman is in jail charged with the murder of Gordon Webber. As you know, Jansen himself killed Gordy and then framed the innocent girl for his own crime. More of Kate in a few moments. First, in the private office of attorney Perry Mason.
6: Yes, Mr. Merriweather. Well, I'll be glad to tell him, sir, but I'm afraid Mr. Mason can't possibly see you this week. Yes, sir. I'll phone the others in a minute, Gertie. Oh, good morning, Chief.
7: Hello, Donald. Am I trouble?
6: Oh, always, when I have to break your appointment.
7: Well, where's the report from Paul Drake?
6: It's on your desk.
7: I'm
6: Harry.
7: I'm in the law library. Wait a minute,
6: Chief.
7: I don't want to be disturbed.
6: Look, there's a man waiting to see you.
7: A man? Who?
6: He wouldn't give his name, but he says it's very important. He can help Kate Beekman. Now, was I wrong to have him wait?
7: Send him in.
6: All right, Chief, I'm on my way. Come in, please. Mason can give you just a moment.
8: You can't tell, sister. Maybe you'll give me a lot more. This chair okay?
7: No, that chair is okay. What's your name?
8: You come right to the point, don't you? Well, sir, that's the way I like to do business, Mr. Mason. I'm a man who believes in getting down to brass tacks. But I also believe in putting first things first.
7: All right, first. What's your name?
8: Maybe we'll never get to the first thing, Mr. Mason, but I think we will, because I think I've got something you want. And you've got something I want. You want to help Miss Kate Beekman, right? And I want, let's say I want to talk business in private.
7: Do you want my secretary to leave the room?
8: Yes, sir.
7: All right, Della.
6: You want me to? Yes, sir, of course.
7: Oh, and Della, phone Mr. Follingsby. Ask him to get busy, will you?
6: Oh, yes, sir. Just ring when you want.
7: Mm-hmm. All right, let's have it.
8: Well, well, you don't waste time, do you? All right, Mr. Mason, now we talk turkey. What would you say if I'm almost certain I saw Miss Kate Beekman miles away at the time Gordon Webber was killed? What would you say if I tell you I'm almost certain I can alibi your client?
7: Well, I'd say keep talking.
8: Now it's your turn to talk turkey, Mr. Mason.
7: I don't understand. Can you alibi Miss Beekman?
8: I'm almost certain I can.
7: Why, then we'll go to the district attorney and
8: not
7: tell him you're...
8: Not so fast, not so fast, Mr. Mason. You haven't offered me one little thing.
7: Offered you... What should I offer a public-spirited citizen?
8: Oh, one hand washes the other.
7: Public-spirited citizen who is only doing his duty.
8: That's it exactly, sir. I am public-spirited, but if I do step forward, it will mean sacrifices.
7: Sacrifices?
8: Time away from my business, you understand. And a great, great deal of inconvenience and trouble, you know. I want compensation.
7: Oh, but you'll get it, sir. Believe me, the priceless compensation of knowing that you have done your duty.
8: Oh, I want a more negotiable payment. Mr. Mason, what will you offer me?
6: You rang, Mr. Mason?
7: Oh, yes, I did, Miss Street. Did you reach Mr. Follingsby?
6: Yes, sir.
7: Good. Show him out.
8: Mr. Mason?
7: Out.
8: You won't do business, huh? But I'm going to tell you...
7: No, now you listen. Kate Beekman is innocent, and I can prove it. And furthermore, get out of here and stop wasting my time.
8: Yes, sir.
6: Well,
7: Paul Drake having him followed?
6: Yes, I told you. Who was he?
7: Nobody important. The little guy running an errand. I think he was running an errand for Mr. Apt.
6: But the DA knows that you wouldn't use a lying witness.
7: Della, Apt wants to know what I know.
6: What?
7: That fellow can't alibi Kate because she was on the scene. Now, the DA has learned that I know that Kate...
6: But naturally, Kate is your client.
7: You missed the point, fella. App believes Kate is guilty, so in his eyes, she is a liar.
6: Yes.
7: He is trying to learn how much of the truth Kate told me.
6: Oh. It's frightening, Chief.
7: Why? Because App is already starting his fight?
6: No, because he's so underhanded.
7: Well, now, Della, you must understand him. Frederick App truthfully and sincerely believes that Kate is a murderess. Therefore, he believes that he is justified in using almost any means to bring her to justice.
6: But that makes him a hypocrite. Mm.
7: I'll put this down in your book and never forget it. The most dangerous hypocrite of all is the man who convinces himself he's absolutely sincere.
6: Yes, Gertie. Oh, all right, put him on. It's one of Mr. Follingsby's men.
7: Oh, all right, give me. Yeah. Yes, speaking. Oh? When? No, we'll keep hands off. Right.
6: What?
7: Lieutenant Halverson is going to see Kate Beekman in her cell.
6: Aren't you going over, or at least send your assistant? Why not, Chief? Halverson's working with the DA against Kate.
7: Yes, but Halverson is as fair and square as any man I know. Well, I'm going over this report in the law library, and don't disturb me unless it's important, Donald.
6: Okay. I wonder why Halverson wants to see Kate.
9: Now, it's a short time later, as in Women's City Jail.
10: Come back in 5 minutes, Josie. Morning, Miss Beekman.
11: Good morning, Lieutenant.
10: The matron said you didn't object to seeing me.
11: No, but I'm not going to answer any questions.
10: Mind telling me if you need anything?
11: No, thank you.
10: I told the matron if you want anything, any magazines, newspapers, or special food, you can have it.
11: That's very kind of you.
10: I'm not being kind. You did what you were told. You didn't cause trouble when I brought you in here. And no matter what you did, you're only a kid.
11: I'm 21.
10: Yeah, I know, but...
11: Are you ashamed of being kind, Lieutenant?
10: Look, in my business, a kind heart means a soft heart.
11: Yes, sir.
10: I guess Mr. Mason and your folks have seen that you have everything you need.
11: Yes, sir.
10: Well, anything I can do,
11: Did you come here just to see if I need anything?
10: Uh-uh. I had a talk with a guy you like. I hear you like him a lot.
11: Who?
10: A fellow called Pudge.
11: Pudge? Oh.
10: You know who I mean?
11: Of course I... You can go now, Lieutenant.
10: Why? I'm interested in Pudge. Let's talk about him.
11: No.
10: Why not? He's quite a guy.
11: So are you, Lieutenant. Are you very proud of yourself?
10: What?
11: Did you tell the district attorney just what you were going to say? Did you tell him you were going to come here and ask if there's anything you can do for me? And make me think... I mean, try to make me think you were nice?
10: No.
11: You didn't fool me for a minute, so don't be proud of yourself.
10: Miss, I'm going to tell you something.
11: I won't listen.
10: Yes, you will. I came here on my own. And only because I got a crazy idea when I talked to Pudge.
11: The two of you are just alike.
10: Will you listen just for a minute? I won't kid you that I'm a nice guy. I'm a cop. I'll treat you just the same as I treat anybody else.
11: Oh, just leave me alone.
10: Not till I ask you about Pudge. Now, listen to me. That guy said...
11: I can imagine the things he told you. And you listened to him.
10: You bet I did. I've got enough brains to keep my mouth shut and let the other fellow sound off. It doesn't cost a nickel to listen.
11: You liked hearing those things about me? I can just imagine...
10: Please, Miss Beekman. Look, this is dead on the level. You're right. Pudge said things. I'm only trying to find out if...
11: If they're true. Oh, I'm ashamed you even have to ask, Lieutenant.
10: Yes, you can't look at a guy and be positive he's a liar. You can't look at a girl and be positive she's...
11: I agree with you, Lieutenant. I used to think you could look at a man and tell if he's honest and sincere and nice.
10: That the way Pudge fooled you?
11: I wasn't thinking of Pudge, Lieutenant.
10: Miss Beekman.
11: I'm not going to talk to you anymore, Lieutenant. I can't make you go, but I won't talk if you stay.
10: I wish you could see that I'm only trying
11: to... help me, Lieutenant. When you believe I'm a murderer...
10: Well, there's the evidence.
11: Oh...
10: Look, stop it, will you? Will you please stop crying?
11: Please leave me alone. Just leave me alone.
10: All right, miss, I'll go now.
7: Josie, come let me out of here.
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12: Dashiell Hammett, America's leading detective fiction writer and creator of Sam Spade, the hard-boiled private eye, and William Spear, radio's outstanding producer-director of mystery and crime drama, join their talents to make your hair stand on end with the adventures of Sam Spade. 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

0: bow window.
1: Hmm?
0: A bow window.
1: A bow window is a bay window that you look into instead of out of.
0: Look into instead of out. Oh, Sam.
1: Get your book, Panther Girl, and slink on in.
0: Well, what was he trying to see through the bow window?
1: Hmm?
0: I mean, whose house was it?
1: Her own.
0: But if it was her own house, then why would she...
1: Goes to show you, darling, what some women will stoop to.
0: It does?
1: Mm-hmm. It was a low window.
0: Oh. Well, whenever you're ready, Sam.
1: Date, November 10th.
0: Ninth.
1: Ninth. Correct. 1947. To Dr. Helmut Ries.
0: I was right for once.
1: Yeah. From Samuel Spade, license number 137596. Subject, the bow window caper. Dear Dr. Ries, I know that this report will not make pleasant reading for you, but you paid for it, so here it is. As far as I was concerned, it all started on Thursday morning when you called at my office. From your story, I gathered it had been going on for some time.
2: You will say these are merely the actions of a jealous woman, Mr. Spade. But I assure you there's more to it than that. It must be a carefully thought-out plan to ruin my career, my whole life.
1: In what way, Dr. Ries?
2: She spies on my private consultations, insults my women patients. I can no longer even keep a nurse for more than a week at a time. Scenes, hysterics, she... outbursts of violence. I cannot continue my work under such conditions.
1: Well, why don't you give her a divorce?
2: Why, no. This is not her desire. If it were, it would be simple. No, she wants to bring me to ruin. She wants to see me on my knees in front of the potter.
1: Why?
2: That is what I want to find out. Why?
1: Doctor, I think you ought to take this case to a head doctor.
2: I have consulted a psychiatrist. He examined her. She's perfectly competent mentally. For you see, there is here already some mystery. For which one comes to a detective.
1: How long has this been going on, Dr. Reese?
2: Since 3 months only. But in this time, she has reduced me to utter desolation.
1: Dr. Reese was a very good divorce lawyer right down the hall from my office.
2: No. I discussed the matter of a divorce with her a few days back. This was her answer. You see, a receipt for the purchase of a gun. And this note in her handwriting.
1: I hope you will not force me to use this. Esther.
2: Yes.
1: What do you think she has in mind? Murder or suicide?
2: She refused to discuss it. But one thing I have noticed. Since she has bought this gun, a new development, a strange man watches my house. Several times I have caught him following me.
1: Well, she might have hired a detective to check on whether you visit a lawyer.
2: Perhaps it is very simple, but it is all too strange to be harmless.
1: I half-heartedly agreed that it might be, Dr. Reese, and when your check for 100 bucks didn't bounce, I went to work wholeheartedly. I reached your house on Pacific Avenue just as the street lights were going on. It's a quiet neighborhood, so I could hear it before I got close enough to read the number on the door. They seemed to be slugging their way toward the back of the house, so I decided to risk an entrance. I found the doorbell, and I was about to punch it when I caught sight of your mystery man. He was crouched in a clump of shrubbery that grew under the bow window at the corner of the house. He was still there with his eyes glued to the window when I walked up behind him.
3: Hey, let go of me. Let go.
1: Come on. You're going inside.
3: Listen, I'm not just a snooper.
1: I didn't say you were. I'm just inviting you inside for a better look.
3: Now, I'm warning you, if you don't let go of me, I'm...
1: Stop squirming, will you?
3: Ow!
1: The kick he landed on me wasn't according to the Wrestling Association's rules, but I let him get away with it, mainly because I couldn't move for 3 or 4 minutes, and by that time he disappeared down the street. When I recovered my faculties and staggered back to the door, I didn't bother ringing the bell. I just walked in. The hen fight was still going on somewhere in the upper reaches of the house. Then a door burst open on the upper landing, and a girl in a nurse's uniform ran down the stairs toward me, pursued by a pale little woman with a pinched face who was brandishing a pair of brass fire tongs. You brushed past me, Dr. Reese, and headed off the pursuer.
4: Esther, stop this! Stop this at once! Have you gone crazy? Give me those fire tongs! Give them to me!
5: What's the matter, Helmut? Afraid I'll mar your life of love's beauty?
4: What started this?
5: I caught her creeping about the kitchen. She was going to poison my food.
6: Explain to you, Mrs. Reese. The doctor
4: said... Oh, don't bother explaining, Miss Roberts. These morbid fancies of hers.
5: Don't think I don't know what goes on in that office. that office when I'm not allowed anymore.
2: That's only because you make the patient so nervous, Esther.
5: I know what goes on. You and those women.
2: That will do, Esther. Go to your room.
5: Very well. But I won't have that woman in this house another day, Helmuth. Is that understood?
2: Go to your room, Esther.
5: I'm going. But remember what I said. I warned you both.
0: I can't.
2: There, Miss Swabbins. Now don't. There.
7: I can't stand anymore, Doctor. I tell you, it's making me a nervous wreck. I just...
1: Dr. Reese.
2: Huh? Oh, Mr. Spade. You saw, you heard?
1: Yeah.
2: Come into my office. We'll talk.
1: I think we'd better.
7: Doctor, there's still one more patient waiting to see you, Doctor.
2: Well, have her wait a little longer. Yes. This way, Mr. Spade.
8: Well, the doctor
1: way.
8: Will see you just as soon as he possibly can. Have you been feeling any better, Mrs.
2: Campbell?
1: Sit
2: down, Mrs. Spade.
1: Thanks, but I can say what I have to say standing. Your wife's a very tragic woman, Doctor. I wish I could help her. I wish I could help you, too, but I can't.
2: You heard her threat against Miss Robbins. Was that a joke?
1: There's nothing funny about jealousy.
2: But there is this man who watches the house. The gun she bought.
1: I collared him outside just now.
2: Oh, well, did you get him to talk?
1: No, but I wouldn't worry about him if I were you. And about that gun, the Constitution says every citizen shall have the right to bear arms. Even Parnell Thomas can't do it.
2: Mr. Spade, I've not yet told you all. If I...
7: Oh, Doctor, I'm yes. sorry to interrupt, but this patient, she's been waiting for more than an hour.
2: Well, who is she?
7: Mrs. Cavanaugh.
2: Cavanaugh, who? Well, has she been here before?
7: Of course, last week. Here's her card.
2: Oh, yes. I'd better get it over. Send her in.
7: Yes, Doctor. And Doctor, I'm resigning. I'll finish the day, of course, and then I'm through. I'm sorry.
2: Yes, well. Very well, Miss Robbins. I can't say that I blame you. Good luck.
7: Goodbye, Doctor.
1: Well, I'll be going along myself now, Dr.
2: No. You must hear me out, Mrs. Spade. I've not yet told all. If you'll just wait until I have seen this patient, please, Mr. Spade, please.
1: Okay, I'll wait outside.
9: Oh, I beg your pardon.
2: Come on in, Mrs.
1: So, you're leaving the doctor's employ, nurse?
9: I am. Well, Mr. Spade, how does it look from the grandstand?
1: Messy?
9: Mm-hmm. You don't mind if I finish cleaning out this desk?
1: Go right ahead.
9: Thank you.
1: What's the matter with Esther, anyway?
9: I could sum the whole thing up in a single five-letter word, shall I?
1: You have.
9: Are you going to walk out on him?
1: Aren't you?
9: Yes, I am. Oh, but Esther isn't jealous of your type, if you don't mind my mentioning it.
1: I feel heartened to think that you noticed I was different.
9: Oh, I did, Mr. Spade. I really did.
1: You don't seem particularly nursey to me, either.
9: I'm not. My, you have a fast pulse, Mr. Spade.
1: Yes, I've been feeling very weak the last few minutes. I need care.
9: Oh, you know, you don't eat enough apples, Mr. Spade. Well, I guess I finished. Oh, there's that old contact. I wonder... Mr. Spade, will you tell the doctor I've left and thank him for me again?
1: Aren't you going to see him before you go?
9: No, I'm not. He'd only beg me to stay, and it's... Well, it's simply out of the question. Oh, the poor guy. I just don't know what I'd do if I were in his place. For you, Mr. Spade.
1: I did, and I told her. She told me I was a victim of hypertension and left me with my mouth open and no thermometer in it. 5 minutes after she'd gone out through the front entrance, your wife came down the stairs looking knowingly at me and the door to the doctor's office and left by the same route. 10 minutes after that, I was halfway through a 1937 National Geographic that was the latest edition on the waiting room table, and had reached the third paragraph on the natural beauties of Winona County, Minnesota. But I never finished. The first thing I saw when I entered the room was Mrs. Cavanaugh, your patient.
2: Why didn't he do it?
1: You, Doctor, were standing over her, nervously twitching off the rubber glove from your right hand. You tested her throat for pulse, then listened to a stethoscope. It was purely a formality. One of the .38 caliber slugs had entered the right temple. The other had torn through the base of the skull. How did it happen?
2: I don't know. I had completed the examination and walked over there to put my instruments away. When I turned back, she had a gun in her hand. Before I could stop her, she pulled the trigger. Suicide, of course.
1: Why?
2: Well, I just told her the truth, that there was nothing I or any other doctor could do for her. But she had perhaps a month, perhaps less. She had suffered great pain, of course, for some time.
1: Uh-huh. You saw her shoot herself, you say?
2: Yes, yes. The gun, she took it out of my desk drawer. I'd removed it from my wife's room earlier today.
1: I see. Well, Doctor, this is the neatest suicide I ever saw. No powder burns, and from the way she's lying, she must have shot herself in the direction of that window, at least 10 feet away. She screamed before the shots were fired and had time to fire a second bullet into her head and throw the gun across the room before she fell.
0: Well, Helmer, at last it's happened, hasn't it?
2: Esther, leave this room.
0: I told Helmuth one of the husbands would catch up with him.
9: Pretty, wasn't she? I don't remember this one.
1: The expression on your face might have been horror or fear or both, Dr. Reese. But your wife was smiling. When my eyes left her face, I noticed a leaf clinging to the hem of her coat. It might have come from the shrub that grew up against the house. And her shoes were splashed with mud that could have and probably did come from the cultivated flower bed just outside the bow window.
10: The makers of Wild Root Cream Oil are presenting the weekly Sunday adventure of Dashiell Hammett's famous private detective, Sam Spade.

0: Now, here's important news on good grooming. Better than 4 out of 5 users of Wild Root Cream Oil say they prefer Wild Root Cream Oil to all other hair tonics. Here is new and even more conclusive evidence that Wild Root Cream Oil is again and again the choice of men who put good grooming first. So if you want the well-groomed look that helps you get ahead socially and on the job, listen. Recently, thousands of people from coast to coast who bought Wild Root Cream Oil for the first time were asked, how does Wild Root Cream Oil compare with the hair tonic you previously used? The results were amazing. Better than 4 out of 5 who replied said they preferred Wild Root Cream Oil. And no wonder. It gives you the advantages that men consider most important. Wild Root Cream Oil grooms your hair neatly and naturally, relieves annoying dryness, and removes loose dandruff. What's more, non-alcoholic Wild Root Cream Oil is the only leading hair tonic that contains soothing lanolin. That's like the oil of your skin. So ask for Wild Root Cream Oil. Again and again, the choice of men who put good grooming first. And now back to the Bow Window Caper, tonight's adventure with Sam Spade.
1: Obviously, there were two equally good suspects in the Kavanaugh murder. Either your wife had killed her in a jealous rage, or you'd killed her with your wife's gun to frame her for the murder. I decided to let the police worry it out and went home to bed. The morning headlines were a bit of a surprise. Nurse sought in shooting of mystery woman. Item. The cops had found Celeste Robbins' fingerprints all over the murder gun. And item. Mrs. Kavanaugh, the murdered woman, had given a vacant lot as her address, and her body was lying unclaimed at the morgue. I decided to pay her a visit. Maxie, hey, Maxie.
2: What? Oh, Sam. Sammy, my boy. Hey, it's good to look on you.
1: How are you, Maxie?
2: Oh, fine, fine. What brings you here, Sam?
1: The Kavanaugh woman.
2: The Kavanaugh, huh? Let's see who's with us today. Stiffel, Milton, Schwartz, Kelly. I knew him, nice guy. Feigey. Aha, Kavanaugh. Rose. Hello, Rose. Hey, Sam, don't you want to look at Rose?
1: No, I've seen her.
2: Ah. Yeah, just checked her back in. Autopsy. Say, you do collect queer ones, Sam. Mm. Now, you take her. Why would anybody in the world knock her off? In her condition, all he needed to do was wait. A month. A couple of weeks.
1: Bad as that, huh?
2: Worse.
1: Anybody claim her yet?
2: Well, that... Hello. Something we can do for you?
3: My name is Kavanaugh. I come for my wife.
1: He was standing with his back to me, and I didn't get a good look at his face until he walked over to the desk with Master. The voice tipped me even before I saw the face. It was the man I'd caught outside your office window less than half an hour before the murder. If he recognized me, he didn't let it show. I waited while he went in with Maxie. When he came out, there were tears streaming down his face. I'd been waiting for two reasons. I had some questions to ask him, and I had wanted to pay back that jolt he'd given me the night before. I left without doing either. Hello, sweetheart. Any calls?
4: Lieutenant Dundee of Homicide.
1: Yeah.
4: Dr. Reese.
1: Mm-hmm.
4: And there's a girl waiting inside. Wouldn't give any name.
1: So you let her wait in my private office?
4: Well, I don't think you'll mind when you've seen her. She's by way of being a knockout.
1: Well, thank you, Effie. That was very thoughtful of you, huh?
4: You're welcome, Sam.
5: Sam, please don't be angry with me for coming here. I had to talk to somebody.
1: What you need is a good criminal lawyer, Nurse Robert.
5: Oh, no. Oh, no. Do you think I killed that man?
1: How did your prints get on that gun? Don't tell me she threatens you with it and you grab it out of her hand.
5: No, no, I didn't. I did nothing at all.
1: Take it easy, nurse. Take it easy. Would you like a drink or something?
5: No, no. Thank you anyway. I'll be all right. Well, she came in from shopping 3 days ago. Just as nice as pie. And she came creeping around. You know how she is. And she said, I bought something today. It's lovely. And with that, she hauled this gun out of her handbag. And so, to humor her, I took it and I looked at it. That was foolish.
1: It certainly was foolish.
5: Well, nickel plated, ideal surface for fingerprints. And I remember she was wearing gloves. Struck me as peculiar at the time, but I'm so stupid. I didn't think of it until just now.
1: Everything's a little peculiar about this caper. A woman who was dying anyway gets shot. Nobody even seems to know who she was. Doesn't make sense.
5: No, no, it doesn't make much sense. What should I do, Sam? Give myself up?
1: I think you should.
5: Yes, I thought you'd say that. All right, phone the police.
1: You got a lot of courage. Sure you don't want to drink?
5: No. No, thank you. I'll be all right. I'll be all right.
6: Homicide. Dundee.
1: Dundee, Sam Spade. I got the Robbins girl here in my office. She wants to check in.
6: Oh? Well, tell her to forget it, Sam. Reese's wife just made a full confession.
1: That tore it. In my anxiety to see how you were bearing up under the shock, Doctor, I blew a buck and a half of your money on a taxi all the way out to your address on Pacific Avenue. To my astonishment, you were wearing a look of real distress.
7: I don't understand it, Mr. Spade. This confessing, it's not like her. It's all too strange to be harmless.
5: Dr. Reed, I'd like to talk to you alone. Do you mind, Mr. Spade?
1: Go right ahead. I strained my ears outside your consulting room, but all I could hear was a few vague murmurs. Then, for no good reason, I decided to have a look at your wife's bedroom upstairs. The cops had been there before me, so I didn't expect to find much, and I didn't. I was tapping the woodwork for secret panels or something when I heard a heavy tread on the stairway. I wheeled around, my hands inside my coat. A jolly-looking character in coveralls was standing in the doorway.
8: Home Electronics.
1: I beg your pardon?
8: Dagen, Home Electronics. I come to take the equipment.
1: What equipment?
8: The dictograph. She don't need it no more. Ask me, she hurt too much.
1: Mrs. Reese had a dictograph installed?
8: Yeah, a metal type installation. Yeah, this here's a speaker. Yeah, my own design. Looks like a portable radio, don't it?
1: Yeah, where's the other end? Where's the microphone?
8: It's in the doc's private office. You interested, eh?
1: Yeah, turn it on, will you?
8: Oh, sure. Yeah, we'll get it tuned in a minute there. Oh, feedback. Wait a minute, I'll fix it.
9: Let her talk.
8: Let her talk.
9: What can she tell? I don't know. But it's uncanny the way she
1: knew.
8: Nice, huh?
9: Every word we spoke together. That's because of the dictograph. Neat rig, huh? Shut up. My agent. We cannot allow this terrible tragedy to come between us. We love each other. Nothing can change that.
8: Oh, boy. Yeah, that's as nice, ain't it?
1: Quiet.
9: I just... No, please. Please don't. No, stop it, Holmes. I don't want you. Please don't.
10: What is it? What has happened?
9: What has happened? You asked that. When I've been attacked by a mad woman and accused of murder, all in the space of 12 hours.
10: But it's all over now.
9: Just so, Helen. Yes, all.
1: Well, don't you turn it up a little more?
8: Oh, sure, sure, turn it up.
1: Hold it, hold it.
9: It's over. And I'm very, very ashamed. I suppose it was my usual thing. I always get sorry for a poor, weak man and get involved. But this time, I'm sorry for her.
10: So, yes.
9: When I was a kid, I liked it. It used to make me feel powerful and, well, to watch them squirm. But it's no fun anymore watching another woman in the agonies of jealousy. And you, I thought you were just weak. You're a brutal, unscrupulous murderer.
10: What are you saying, sir?
9: You killed Mrs. Cavanaugh.
10: Why, that's impossible.
9: You stood deliberately in that window and you fired two shots right at
8: it. What gives you?
10: Why weren't my fingerprints on that gun?
9: Because... You were wearing your rubber gloves, Doctor.
10: Celeste, don't say any more.
9: No, no.
5: Here, help me. Help me get his shirt off, Mr. Spade. He's been shot.
1: Who shot him, you?
7: Through the window, the same man, the one who watched the house.
5: Hold this tourniquet tight, please.
7: Nothing. A flesh wound. His aim was bad.
1: Yeah, too bad. Cavanaugh, you still out there? You got nothing to worry about. He's still alive.
3: I missed him.
1: Give me a hand. Come on. That's it.
3: I missed him.
1: That was lucky. You're taking the rap of your wife's murder, too, if you're a better shot.
3: He did it. He killed my wife. I was at the window. I saw him. What I don't understand is why his wife confessed.
5: She loves him, Mr. Cavanaugh. You should understand that.
1: So I guess that's what happens to love when it gets crossed up. Why didn't you tell the police what you saw?
3: They'd have hung it on me. She was a stranger to everyone else. I've been quarreling with her, suspicious, acting like a maniac. She never told me. She must have been going to one doctor after another, trying to find one that would give her one ray of hope. In pain all the time, too, and never letting on. Never. Even after that first visit she made to Reese's office, I didn't tumble. I I thought you was meeting him on the sly. And I followed her both times. That last time I carried a gun. I might have killed her if what I suspected had been true.
7: I'm very sorry, Mr. Cavanaugh. I didn't realize.
1: You're pretty late with your regrets, Doctor. I don't quite figure you either. Maybe the prison psychiatrist can.
11: Dundee homicide.
1: Dundee, tear up Mrs. Reese's confession. Come on over and get the doctor.
11: Dr. Reese?
1: Yeah. Oh, by the way, he accidentally shot himself in the arm. Isn't that right, Doctor?
7: What? Yes. Accidentally.
3: Why didn't she tell me? Why didn't she tell me?
1: I don't know, Cavanaugh. Women. Sometimes they make too much sense, or we don't make enough, or maybe we're all crazy. And that, Dr. Reese, is the crop. The risk of laboring a point, there's also the mystery of why a nice girl like Celeste Robbins ever fell for a guy like you. You'll have plenty of free time to think it over between now and the trial. If you find the answer, drop me a line. Period. End of report.
4: You know, Sam, that Celeste, I like her. I wish we could do something for her.
1: Well, I've already thought of that, Evie.
4: Oh? What are you going to do, Sam?
1: Write that up, sweetheart, and I'll write you a happy ending.
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4: Oh, here's the report, Sam. Do you want to read it over?
1: I do not. File it under F, but forget.
4: About that poor Celeste, Sam.
1: Oh, yeah. Well, I made a date with Celeste to take her dancing tomorrow night. She needs cheering up, you know.
4: Well, what for?
1: Well, you said she needed help.
4: Well, that isn't exactly the kind of help I had in mind.
1: Oh.
4: I don't see why it's necessary.
1: Effie, we must each of us give a particular kind of help each of us is particularly equipped to give.
4: Very well. She used to make over men just to get the other women jealous.
1: That she did. Aren't other women silly to allow themselves to get jealous when they know just what she's up to?
4: Idiotic.
1: Sure thing. And go home, Effie. I'm a lousy dancer.
4: Oh, very well. Have fun, Sam. Good night, Sam.
1: Good night, sweetheart.

The Adventures of Sam Spade, Dashiell Hammett's famous private detective, are produced and directed by William Spear. Sam Spade is played by Howard Duff. Lorene Tuttle is Effie. The Adventures of Sam Spade are written for radio by Bob Tallman and Gil Dowd, with musical direction by Lud Gluskin. This is Dick Joy, reminding you that next Sunday, author Dashiell Hammett and producer William Spear join forces for another adventure with Sam Spade, brought to you by Wild Root Cream Oil. Again and again, the choice of men who put good grooming first.

0: and to relieve dryness between permanents. 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
1: Hold it. 15 seconds from now, you'll see the picture he just took. 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
1: Orson Welles as the Third Man. The Lives of Harry Lime. The fabulous stories of the immortal character originally created in the motion picture The Third Man. With zither music by Anton Kara.
2: I once thought I knew all about women. Of course, I was pretty young at the time. How was I to know that Mercy would squeal on me? Well, I soon grew up, and since then I made a few simple rules. Blondes cannot be trusted. Redheads aren't reliable. And if you want to avoid trouble, never get mixed up with a brunette. Yes, if you follow these rules, life is much more simple. There's only one trouble, it isn't any fun. In my life, I'm glad to say I've had a lot of fun. Take that time in Algiers. Some people say you live and learn, but I, for one, prefer to learn and live.

0: And now, Orson Welles as Harry Lyme, the third man in The Dark Enchantress.
1: Algiers. 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

0: Aubrey Queen.
1: Hey, welcome back to the Casper. I've been serving your favorite table here for how long is it?
0: How long? Oh, too long, Tudor. I see the Barbary Queen hasn't changed. Same sights, same smells. Haven't your customers gone home since my last
1: meal? Please, mon ami. It's not so much like the old days anymore. The Barbary Queen is becoming almost dull. Nothing ever happens.
2: Nothing
1: ever happens. How many throats are slit on a night when things do happen? No, it's beyond. Stop it. Stop it.
3: Now, why? Stop it, I'll kill you. Out of the house, out of the house.
1: All right, the fight is finished. The trouble is over.
3: You have not been served
0: yet,
3: monsieur?
0: Tutu is wrong, it appears. The trouble is just beginning.
3: That depends on what you call trouble. May I join you?
0: Well, I'll be.
3: Thank you. You haven't been to the Barbary Queen before?
0: Not recently, not since you joined the staff.
1: Ah, Major, I'm glad you discovered my friend. This is Harry Lyme. You treat him good. He's a fine man.
3: I shall do my best, Tutor.
1: Now, I send over two drinks on my house.
0: Tutor's a busy little bee.
3: Your friend's a Tutor when you're an American. Few Americans ever come here. And none of them are friends with Tutor.
0: Oh, we aren't exactly bosom chums, Tutu and I, but we've been partners in a couple of deals.
3: Well, so that's it. I knew you must be valuable to him.
0: And you, Magda? Just how valuable are you?
3: To you?
0: We'll take that up in a minute. What's your connection with Tutu?
3: I sing. I entertain the customers.
0: Mm-hmm. That's what it says on your passport. With your looks, you've got to have a couple of rackets. Maybe I can help.
3: And you, Harry Lyme. You're one of those men who profess to know women too well.
0: Not me, honey. I profess to know nothing whatsoever about your sex. I just enjoy it.
3: You know, Harry Lyme, I'm a little sad for the years I didn't know you.
0: Well, don't burst into tears, honey. Remember, to know me better is to like me less.
3: Is that a warning?
0: As you like.
3: I like it very much.
1: Here you are, Harry Lyme, the refreshment.
0: It's about time, Tutu. Your Magda had me backed into a corner.
1: Well, she's not the one. And Magda, after you finish the drink, another song, please, no?
3: Of course, Tutu.
1: But for now, just enjoy yourself.
3: Now, what will we say?
0: I believe I was warning you about me.
3: Oh, yes, and I was...
4: Magda, I'm so glad I found you. I was scared to death. I thought perhaps you'd gone home or something.
3: Susan.
0: Say, the Barbary Queen is turning into a regular grab bag of surprises. Since when do high school girls cavort about in such a den of iniquity?
4: You're an American.
0: Did you think you were the only one?
4: You don't have to be nasty about it.
3: Susan, I thought I told you never to come to the Queen.
4: Oh, but Magda, I wanted to hear you sing.
3: You have no business in the cover at all. It's dangerous for tourists.
0: Particularly for a young girl like you.
4: Oh, it was all right, Magda. Nobody paid any attention to me. And I arrived here just in time to see the last of the fight. Wasn't it true?
3: You must leave, Susan. I can't give you any time tonight. You see, I'm working. Go back to your hotel. I'll see you tomorrow.
4: That's the way you want it.
3: That's the way I want it.
4: You're not angry?
3: No, of course not. Go now, Susan. Like a good girl.
4: All right, then. I hope I didn't cause you any trouble, Magda.
3: He's American. We try to be nice to them, show them around.
0: Well, I'm an American.
3: You? You're not an American or a European or anything. You're Harry Lyme. I drink to our long friendship.
0: Thanks, honey. Now you better go sing your little song. I've got something to attend to.
3: Susan, that's what you're going to attend
0: honey,
3: to.
0: Honey, you're a mind reader.
3: That's schoolgirl.
0: There's nothing wrong with getting an education. Schoolgirls are okay with me, particularly when they're cute little redheads, but I don't think they've got much business in the Casbah, not in this part of it, not this late at night. It just occurred to me that your friend Susan may have more trouble getting out of the Casbah than she had coming in.
3: Very well, Harry Lyme. If you wish to be gallant, when you tire of her, then you know where to find me. I'm always here, or in my rooms above the cafe.
0: Okay, honey, now if you'll excuse me, you'll...
3: You're very insulting, Harry Lyme, and now I'll tell you something. I don't care whether you come to see me or not. I don't care whether I ever see you again.
0: My darling, don't say I didn't warn you. Remember, to know me is to loathe me. The Magda Polarises of this world are an old story to me, but this particular one had an interesting agenda. one I couldn't quite fathom it yet, so I gave her time to solve it for me. Meanwhile, there was this young Susan. I found her at the doorway of the Barbary Queen, peering somewhat uncertainly down the narrow cobbled streets of the continent. No use waiting for a streetcar.
4: What? Oh, you're the man who was with Magda.
0: Yes, I was just leaving. Suppose we scram out of here together.
4: Thank you, but I can take care of myself.
0: I can take care of myself. Familiar title. So many sad little stories of girls like you.
4: You're going to start lecturing.
0: My dear Susan, a lecture is the farthest thing from my mind. If you want to get kidnapped, it's your business, not mine.
4: I think it's silly. The Casbah's no more dangerous than Marcus.
0: Marcus, I thought you hailed from San Francisco.
4: What?
0: Knob Hill, no family, isn't that right?
4: It shows,
0: even the dusty shadows of the Casbah. Don't your parents worry about you?
4: Never mind my parents.
0: I never minded my own.
4: Of all the best... Oh, all right. I'll go with you.
0: Wasn't sparkling, I know, but it's worth. I'd smelled money from the first moment I set eyes on Susan. Well-known lime luck was in. Just how it would pay off, I had no idea, so I took Susan to the edge of the cosmos, found a cab for her, and was just sending her off home to Mother when I noticed a bulky individual observing us a little too closely. He caught my eye and then left the neighborhood fast. I pondered this over a cup of so-called coffee at a friendly tavern and then went on to my own hotel.
2: Come right on in, Harry
0: Lyme. Well, this is a night of surprises. Who are you?
2: You can call me Mike Nolan.
0: Oh, you're a detective.
2: Right on the button, Mr. Lyme. What do you want for a prize? A Cupid doll, maybe, or a genuine plaster of Paris in Genetra?
0: How would you like me to call the manager? Or haven't you heard about invasion of privacy? It seems there's some sort of law.
2: You were suspect the minute you landed in Algiers, Lyme. Next thing I know, you're chaperosing Susan Clement.
0: Oh?
2: That's pretty fast word, Heath, for you.
0: You seem to be speaking English, Nolan, but I don't get it. Passing over the fact that I'm suspect, as you call it. Just who is Susan, Clem?
2: Oh, well, Susan. She's a light, Mr. Lyme. That girl I put in the cab. Listen, mm-hmm. It may interest you to know that her father asks us to keep an eye on his daughter. He's worried. Seeing she's taken up with the wrong friends in Algiers.
0: Mm-hmm.
2: That's just not, I can see why.
0: Sounds like he has money.
2: Mr. Moneybags himself. As if you didn't know.
0: No, I didn't, but thanks just the same. Now, you may tell the authorities that I was merely escorting Miss Claremont to safety.
2: You?
0: You may also advise her father that his daughter went into the Casbah quite alone. If he's so concerned about her welfare, he might devote more time to her whereabouts. But good night, Mr. Nolan. We're only engaged a single here at the hotel. If you insist on staying, I'll have to notify the management. Of course, you will pay the additional fee for your stay.
2: What? Ah, well, they warned me you were slippery lines. But if you try any funny business, just remember it. We're wifey.
0: Good, good. I expect the same protective interest from the authorities that they extend to other American tourists.
2: Okay, wise guy, but watch it.
0: Good night, Mike Nolan. In my business, twists of fate are a specialty. I usually know how to keep the police wondering where I am during working hours, but just let me take a vacation, and all the authorities in town are suddenly very busy. In this case, the cops worrying about Susan only whetted my interest. I hadn't a notion of the spot she got herself in the next afternoon.
4: 352, 356. Oh, this must be it.

comes to all men. Algiers, the Indianapolis of North Africa. Then there's the Cosmos, made so popular some seasons ago by Mr. Charles Boyer. But jokes apart, there is a place there where tourists definitely aren't invited and where I'm welcomed, or at least permitted to enter. And it's called

0: asleep? Oh, that was a charming visitor.
1: Oh, I must have the wrong address. I thought this is where Miss Polaris...
0: But of course, you are Suzanne. Magda told me to expect you.
1: Oh, then I am in the right place.
0: Maybe. Please come in, mademoiselle. Magda will be somewhat delayed, but she told me to amuse you. After all, she planned this rendezvous for us.
2: Thank you. No, you spell trouble for me, Susan. Just go your own sweet way, and I'll go mine. Hey, wait a minute. What's wrong? Oh, she's been drugged. No, she's done it. All I need is for Mike Nolan to walk by and see Susan Drake in my arms like this. I must. Taxi.
3: Yes, Missy.
2: You heard me. I want a taxi.
3: No taxi, Missy. Please buy a rug.
2: I don't want a rug. Give me a horse and carriage.
3: Please, tonight, Missy. Like to see some pretty girls, dancing girls?
2: I got my own pretty girl. We're not going dancing. She's unconscious, and I want to get her home quick. Get me a donkey or something. Get me a camel. Get me a helicopter. Get me out of here.

0: And now, Orson Welles, as the third man, continues with The Dark Enchantress.
1: I didn't dare take Susan to my place. It was just possible she was a police plant. So I took her to the last place I ever thought Harry Lime would enter, the convent of the Little Sisters of Charity, just off the Casbah.
2: The poor child. This is a terrible thing, Mr. Lime.
3: Where am I?
2: You are quite safe, my child.
1: You fainted, Susan. I brought you to this convent.
3: But Charles.
1: Charles?
2: There is no one here by that name.
3: Oh, what a fool I've been.
1: Would you like to tell us just what happened, Susan?
3: Oh, no, just leave me alone.
2: Perhaps you should take this matter to the police.
3: Oh, no.
1: I think her parents are the ones to judge that, sister.
3: Oh, no, they mustn't know. I'll get the money from Dad somehow.
1: Money?
2: Come, my child. Tell us what happened. Nothing is so bad that a little understanding won't ease.
3: Well, I went to Magda's apartment to meet her, I thought. But he was there instead.
1: He
3: said his name was Charles Colquhoun. He was very good looking, about my height and dark. He said Magda had arranged a meeting and he served cocktails. And it was after that that things were easy, and I don't remember.
1: Mickey's.
2: What, Mr. Lyle?
1: Susan was evidently drugged, sister, that the cocktails were
2: drugged. Oh, yes.
3: When I came to, Charles was very different. He said if I didn't get him 5,000 pounds, he'd tell my parents I'd been along with him. And he knew all about me, where we were staying, everything.
2: There.
1: How did you manage to get from Magda's rooms over to Barbary Queen to where I ran into you, Susan? Your condition certainly didn't warrant her.
3: But Magda doesn't live above the cafe, Mr. Lyon. She said she was staying at 356 Rue Madeline.
2: Rue Madeline?
3: I stopped with Charles and I ran out in the street and I didn't know what I was doing.
2: Mr. Lyon, this is Rue Madeline. That 356 address is almost across the street. And the building on the corner.
1: Oh, so Magda keeps two establishments.
3: She must have given me the wrong address. What do I do?
1: Go home to Mother and tell all. That's what you do. It's the only way, Susan, unless you prefer the police.
3: Oh, no.
1: You happened into an unscrupulous blackmailer, and the best way out of the trouble is to inform your parents what has happened and then leave the rest to me.
3: Oh, you do that for me?
1: I find I do have an Achilles heel, my dear.
3: Oh, how can I ever thank you?
1: Now, don't start weeping again, or we'll flood out the Little Sisters of Charity here. Come on, Susan. Let's get to your parents before I change my plans. Mr. and Mrs. Claremont were exactly what I'd expected. Wealthy, well-meaning, and incredibly stupid about the realities of life. All this fitted into my plan perfectly, and as Mother Claremont bustled her child into the boudoir, Father Claremont and I discussed business.
4: This is a terrible thing, Mr. Lyme. Why such a scandal could wreck my daughter's reputation? I can't understand how she could allow herself to get into such a predicament.
1: Well, it happens all the time, and how such things happen to beautiful young girls is beside the point now, Mr. Claremont. The important thing is how to deal with this Charles Poincaré.
4: I'd like to beat him to a pulp.
1: I'll make a pretty headline for the Chronicle. Financier manhandled daughter's blackmailer.
4: Please, this must never get to the press.
1: That's why I suggest you keep the police out of it.
4: What shall I do with it?
1: Clement, you trust me.
4: You, of course, Mr. Lyme. Why, you saved my little girl.
1: Then give me the $5,000 in cash.
4: What?
1: Allow me to pay off your blackmailer and see that he doesn't come back for more, Mr. Clement.
4: Oh.
1: You see, I understand these things.

0: Hyde Hotel. Andere calls in a quick bath, shaves. Just getting ready to start for the mysterious address on Rue Madelon. When...
1: Yes? Yes?
2: Monsieur Harry Lyon.
0: Who wants him?
2: Charles Parker.
0: Well, won't you come in, Monsieur Parker.
2: Thank you.
0: Need I say I hardly expected you?
2: Vraiment. But since I realized it was merely a matter of time until you visited my quarters, monsieur, I thought I would save you the trouble.
0: All right, then. I saw, man. I'm sure that
2: I followed the girl into the street when she fled. I saw her approach you.
0: As simple as that.
2: Oui.
0: And from said meeting, you knew my identity, that Susan would tell me all. Hmm?
2: And that you would offer to aid the distressed family, that you have, in fact, my $5,000.
0: I see. Your powers of observation amaze me, Mr. Funkier.
2: Susan called Magda and confided in her.
0: And you and Magda?
2: Are birds of a feather, monsieur. Mm-hmm. Even as you are.
0: Oh.
2: Learning this much from Susan, Magda took the trouble to learn more about you.
0: I see. I underestimated the lady.
2: You're not the first one. And now, my money.
0: First, tell me one thing.
2: Wait.
0: Even though I am a bird of your feather, Poitier, what's to stop me from going to the police with the whole story?
2: You did not think I would allow you to continue living, monsieur, right?
0: Well, there's no harm in asking. So, this is the picture. I hand over the loot and you dispose of me, is that it?
2: But of course. Again, with the silence is a beautiful way to end such a life. Your body will be found, but the world will be most happy to be rid of Harry Lyon. It will not worry about who did it.
0: You sound as though you were enjoying this.
2: I am.
0: I suppose I have no choice in the matter.
2: None whatsoever.
0: Even though I planned how to get much more revenue from Mr. Claremont. $50,000 as a starter.
2: $50,000?
0: And this time no one will tell Magda. We split the take. You and I.
2: Come no closer, monsieur.
0: I was just going to deliver this down payment. Missed me. And I track a buck and snare a doe.
2: Let me go.
0: Oh, no, Magda. This is too good a joke, and it'll cost you your $5,000.
1: Come on, up your hand. Hold up here.
0: Well, Mike Nolan again. You're a busy guy.
1: This is my door, Mr. Lyme. I try to explain.
0: Well, gentlemen, this looks like the end of the story. The clock has struck 12, the coach has turned into a pumpkin, and the prince has changed into Cinderella.
1: Hey, what are you talking about, Lyme?
0: If you'll take this lady off my hands, Nolan, I'll attempt to explain.
1: Wait, him? Is that the man of my daughter?
0: Hold it, Claremont, Nolan. Allow me to introduce Magda Polaris.
2: You fool.
1: This is unbelievable.
0: Magda and Charles Franquer are one and the same, Mr. Claremont. She assumed masculine disguise to blackmail her own sex and used her own devastating personality and appearance to hypnotize the masculine. Quite a girl, I should say.
3: Don't believe him. He's trying to talk me into getting more money from you, Claremont.
1: That I believe. Like I said when Claremont told me you were helping him, Lyme, he was jumping from a frying pan into the fire. Looks like we got here just in time.
0: As always, Detective Nolan, you have performed magnificently.
1: What are you trying to give me, Lyme?
0: Nothing but praise, you flatfoot. But to Mr. Claremont, I give $5,000, the blackmail fee for which I did not have to pay.
1: I can't find words to thank you, Mr. Lyme.
4: Just wait a minute, Mr. Claremont. This guy's trying to weasel out of a fast deal. I believe what this magazine says. He was in on the deal with her, and he's hungry for more.
1: Mr. Nolan, I asked the authorities to watch my daughter's activities, yet she fell into the worst kind of trouble. Mr. Lyme was the one who saved her.
4: But don't you see his angle? He was trying...
1: I came here with you to prove to you his innocence, but that wasn't necessary. Mr. Lyme has pleaded his own case and won.
4: What?
3: No, he's guilty, I tell you. As guilty as I am.
1: Take this woman away, officer. I'll be down later to prefer charges.
0: Oh, whatever you say, Mr. Claremont. Come on, you.
3: I'll get even with you, Harry Lyon, if it takes 100 years.
1: I don't know how to thank you, Mr. Lyme. Now I'm doubly in your debt. Won't you accept a more substantial expression of my gratitude? This $5,000 for
0: it. $5,000? With pleasure, Mr. Claremont. With pleasure.
4: Another playoff. What's the game now, Lyme? What are you taking that money for?
0: Charity, old man. Charity.
4: Charity? That's a new one.
0: Yes, as a matter of fact, it is. Entirely new. I'm surprising myself, old man. But then, I'm a surprising kind of guy. I swore a solemn oath years ago never to do anything fundamentally decent if I could possibly avoid it. And look what I'm up to now.
4: Taking money again. That's it.
0: Well,
4: what's up to exploiting these people?
0: Nolan, there's a reward up for Magda, isn't there? A reward. Well, don't try to chisel in. The reward goes to me.
4: Now, just a minute.
0: I don't want to be greedy, old man, but I've got my expenses to cover.
1: But you got $5,000.
0: Oh, but that isn't for me, Nolan, old man. No, believe it or not, this $5,000 is going to the convent of the Little Sisters of Charity.
4: Quite all
0: right. Right, that ought to help them offer sanctuary to someone else's squandering daughters.
1: Well, now I've heard everything.
0: Tell you what, old man, I'll cut you in on the reward.
1: I looked you off your rocker. Now I know it. Lime giving dough to a convent?
0: And splitting the reward with you, Nolan. The reward, a small percentage. If you promise never to tell.
1: About the split?
0: About the convent. After all, old man, I've got my reputation to think of.

0: And now, Harry Lyme.
1: So now, friends, you know all. Harry Lyme, who started his career by putting his hand in the poor box, slipped so far that he even gave some money to a convent. Believe me, I was so depressed after doing it, I got right out of town, took a tramp steamer that night. Funny thing, the name of the ship was the SS Polaris. Yes. She had been a beautiful craft. Well, well. Heaven help the poor working girl. And so does Harry Lyme.

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1: 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They really do know what they like.
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0: hope you're not hungry, dear Henry, dear Henry. 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
1: 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After I've been working
0: Henry,
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0: Henry, I've got me secret supply.
1: You don't mean...
0: Polo mints.
1: Yum, yum.

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2: Ladies and gentlemen, the story you are about to hear is true. Only the names have been changed to protect the innocent.
1: NBC brings you Dragnet.
3: You're a detective sergeant. You're assigned to auto theft detail. In 3 months, more than 250 cars have been broken into. Property mounting well into thousands of dollars has been stolen. Two youthful members of the gang have been apprehended. The all-important brains of the criminal ring, the leaders, are still at large. Your job, get them.
2: Dragnet, the documented drama of an actual crime, investigated and solved by the men who unrelentingly stand watch on the security of your home, your family, and your life. For the next 30 minutes, in cooperation with the Los Angeles Police Department, you will travel step by step on the side of the law through an actual case from official police files. From beginning to end, from crime to punishment, Dragnet is the story of your police force in action.
4: It was Monday, March 2nd. It was cold in Los Angeles. We were working the night shift out of auto theft. My partner's Ben Romero. The boss is Ed Backstrand, chief of detectives. My name's Friday. I was on the way back from the interrogation room, and it was 10:58 p.m. when I got to room 26, chief of detective's office.
5: Real tough kids, aren't they?
4: Yeah, they won't admit a thing.
5: Now, sit down.
4: Thanks.
5: When'd you pick him up?
4: About 8:30 tonight in the parking lot behind the Star Theater out on Sunset. He was lifting the radio out of a 48 convertible. He's had lots of experience.
5: Report says you picked up a 19-year-old girl with him.
4: She was waiting for the guy in a parked car across the street from the theater. Car was full of loot.
5: The first real break we've had on those auto burglaries in 3 months, and it's no good to us.
4: Neither one of them will talk. They won't even admit they know each other.
5: You run makes on them?
4: Just did. We've been questioning the boy for an hour, getting nowhere.
5: What's his name again?
4: Freeman. Stanley Freeman.
5: Yeah. Age 20. Address? Butte, Montana. Down here for a vacation.
4: He doesn't lie very well, Ed. He's never been to Butte, Montana in his life. Knows less about the town than I do.
5: Well, get to him.
4: Right, Ed.
5: Where'd you put the girl?
4: We had a policewoman take her to our office. We can talk to her when we finish with the boy.
5: Well, what's her story?
4: Hasn't any. She won't even open her mouth.
5: 19 years old. Probably needs a good spanking. Now get him to talk.
4: Right.
6: Run a make, Joe?
4: Yeah, he's clean.
7: Get wise, huh, Flatfoot?
4: Look, you're in a bad spot, son. That kind of talk isn't going to help.
7: Says you.
6: We caught you red-handed trying to steal a radio that didn't belong to you from a car it didn't belong to you. Is that right?
4: That's enough to send you to San Quentin, boy. You better give us the story.
7: Shut up.
6: We've got all the evidence we need for him.
4: Maybe you don't realize how serious this is. We've had more than 250 car burglaries in this city in the past 3 months. Over $200,000 worth of property has been stolen. That's a lot of money.
7: So what?
4: So you're the number one suspect, young fella. Your method of operation in breaking into that car tonight is the same used in most of the other burglaries. That means you're not going to be tried just for this job tonight.
7: What are you getting at, Flatfoot?
6: Listen, son. In the state of California, breaking into a locked car is a felony. You can go to state penitentiary for that. And we're going to file a complaint of burglary with the district attorney in the morning.
4: You say you're from Butte, Montana. All right, I don't believe you, but we'll make sure. Ben, go down to our office and call the news photographers. Stanley here is going to have his picture on the front page of every newspaper in Los Angeles tomorrow.
6: Right, Joe.
7: No, you can't. I won't let you. I got my rights.
6: What's the matter, youngster? Everybody wants his picture in the paper.
7: Yeah, well, I don't. I won't let him.
6: We got your picture already for him, remember? They took it when they fingerprinted you.
7: You can't use it. You can't. I'll get a lawyer.
6: Reporters will be over in a couple of minutes. We have to give him your story and your picture, too. This one.
7: You won't. You won't. Give it to me.
4: All right, all right.
7: Give it to me.
4: All right, Freeman, get your hands off him. Now sit down.
6: All right. Now let's have a spray.
7: Don't let him use the picture. Don't let him. You can't. You can't.
4: We gotta have the truth, son. Now look, you're 20 years old. You know right from wrong. You'll have to take your medicine. If you cooperate, we'll do all we can to help.
7: I live out in the Wilshire district. All I wanted was a little extra money. We didn't take much. We didn't think it was so wrong.
6: It was stealing, Freeman. You know that's wrong. Where do you live out there?
7: Piper Avenue. 821 Piper. You won't give him my picture.
4: You live there with your family?
7: Yeah, my mother. Father's dead. Promise me you won't give him the picture. My mother, she'd see it. Promise me.
4: You're working with a gang on those auto burglaries. We know that. Now, who are they? Where are they? And what's the setup?
7: I can't. They'd get me for it.
6: Who'd get you?
7: I can't tell you. I can't.
4: Who's your girlfriend, Stanley? The one you were with tonight?
7: Joanne. Joanne Miller.
4: Where does she live?
7: Piper Avenue, same as me. Lives on the same block, 866.
6: Is that her home? She live there with her folks?
7: Yeah. Mother and father. They work.
4: And you got her into this. Isn't that the story she gave us, Ben?
7: I did not. I didn't. It was her. She said a bunch of kids were doing it. It was quick money, something to do at night. She started it.
4: All right, Romero. I'll go see the girl. You stay here with Freeman.
6: All right, Joe. Just stay put in that chair for him.
4: Hi, Marge.
8: Hello, Joe. You and Romero handling this case?
4: Yeah. I'd like to talk to the girl a few minutes, Marge. Will you stand by?
8: Right, I'll sit over here.
4: Thanks. All right, miss, what's your name, age, and address?
8: I told this lady cop 15 minutes ago I'm not saying anything.
4: All right, then we'll tell you. Your name's Joanne Miller. You live at 866 Piper Avenue. You live with your father and mother. Both of them work.
8: You're a liar. That's not me.
4: You're 19 years old. You live on the same block as your boyfriend, Stanley Freeman, and you're the one who got him mixed up in this gang. Isn't that right?
8: No, it's not right. It's not. I didn't do anything.
4: Well, that's only half the story. Freeman told us everything. You want to hear the rest?
8: No. Stan wouldn't tell you. He wouldn't.
4: He told us how you got him mixed up in it. Quick money. That's what you told him, didn't you?
8: No, it was him. I can prove it. The rest of the kids will tell you. He got me in this. Ask them, they'll tell you. It was Stanley and Fred Milford and George Jansen. They started it, all three of them.
4: All right. Will you tell the story to a police stenographer?
8: I'll tell him everything. He's not blaming this on me.
4: Marge, will you go get the stenographer?
8: Right.
4: Now, how many persons in this gang of yours?
8: Oh, about 10 or 12. And it's not my gang either. He got me into this, and now he's trying to lie his way out, blaming me.
4: How long have you been doing this, burglarizing cars?
8: Me? Only about 2 weeks. It was supposed to be fun, something to do at night. The rest of them have been at it a couple of months.
4: Who's the head of the gang?
8: I told you, it's him, Stanley, and Fred Milford and Jansen, all three. I only started going out with them 2 weeks ago, maybe less.
4: All right, Joanne. Tell it to the stenographer the same way.
8: Stenographer will be in a minute, Joe.
4: Okay, Marge, thanks. Stay with her.
8: Right, Joe.
4: Just about a closed case, Ben. Girl gave us a full confession.
7: She didn't. Oh, you're not tricking me again. She didn't.
4: She told us you're one of the leaders of the gang, Stanley. Said you got her into all this. The other two are George Jansen and Fred Milford. About a dozen kids in the gang, all of them about your age. Isn't that right?
7: She's lying, can't you tell? She's lying. She got me into the gang. Well, she did. She's Milford's girlfriend. Ask her. Oh, she can't lie out of that one. She got me into it. I can prove it.
4: Who was the real leader of the gang?
7: Milford. He started it. He organized the whole thing. He collects the stuff we get, and he delivers it. Jansen helps him do it.
6: What do you mean, he delivers the stuff? Where does he deliver it?
7: Somewhere in Dogtown, I think. Down around South Main, near the railroad yards.
6: Who's it delivered to?
7: Well, I don't know exactly. I heard Jansen mention the name once. Myra, he said. It's supposed to be a big secret. Myra, that's all I remember.
6: Where does Jansen and Milford live?
7: Well, Jansen rooms down on East Flower. 1042, I think. It's a rooming house. And Milford lives two blocks over from me on Quincy. 234 Quincy. He lives with his grandmother.
4: Got that, Ben?
6: Right.
4: All right, let's pick up Milford and Jansen. It was 1:10 when Ben and I returned to headquarters with George Jansen and Fred Milford in our custody. In Jansen's room at 1042 East Flower Street, we found 2 fur coats, a box full of new car accessories, an S&W 38 revolver, and a .45 automatic. When we picked up Fred Milford at his home, we discovered 5 deluxe car radios hidden in the garage, plus a valuable assortment of cameras, cigarette lighters, and clothing. Both Jansen and Milford refused to talk, but when we got them to headquarters and showed them the signed statements of Stanley Freeman and the girl, Joanne Miller, they broke.
6: Milford, where else did you and your gang operate besides the Wilshire District?
7: No place, only out there, that's all.
4: Same type of car burglars have been committed all over the city. You're telling us your gang didn't have a hand in them?
7: It's the truth. Our territory was Wilshire District. We didn't go outside.
4: You mean some other gang's responsible?
7: I don't know. All I know is we didn't have any part of them.
6: Is there another gang, Milford?
7: Maybe. I don't know. You find out. It's none of my business.
4: It is your business, Milford. You admit you and your gang committed 55 jobs in the past 3.5 months. That leaves about 200 jobs to be accounted for.
7: That's right. You figure it out.
4: We have figured it out. I think you and your gang of young thieves pulled every one of those 250 jobs. There isn't any other gang. That's the story the district attorney's going to get.
7: You're crazy. There is. I know there is.
6: Then give us the information and save yourself a lot of trouble.
7: Well, we're not the only ones. That's all I know.
6: Milford, do you know how many years you get for auto burglary?
7: I told you, we're not the only ones. There must be a couple of others besides us. Vince Mahoney, he's got a gang.
4: Where does Mahoney operate?
7: West Hollywood and Beverly.
4: Where does he live?
7: I don't know. Honest, I only met him a couple of times.
6: Where'd you meet him?
7: I don't remember.
4: Where'd you meet him, Milford?
7: Delivery. I met him down at the delivery place a couple of nights.
6: When you delivered the property you stole from Cars, is that right?
7: Yeah.
4: Where was that?
7: Down by the railroad yards.
4: Where?
7: Chavez Street. It's a little alley off East Main.
6: Who'd you deliver the stuff to?
7: I told you, her name's Myra. That's all I know. We meet her and some guy on Tuesday nights. We give them the stuff and they pay us off. Mahoney delivers the same night I do.
4: Do you meet her every Tuesday night?
7: Yeah.
4: You're going to meet her this Tuesday, tomorrow night?
7: I don't know. I guess so.
6: Same place?
7: Yeah.
6: Are you the only one she deals with?
7: Sometimes Joanne. Near Joanne. I know what you're thinking. You want to use me to trap Myra. Well, what's it worth?
4: You know better than that.
6: How about it, Milford?
7: Oh, what else can I do? Give me another cigarette.
4: By 3:30 that morning, the signed statements and confessions were piling up fast. Milford gave us a list of the names and addresses of each member in his gang, and within an hour, they were all under questioning at headquarters. Most of the suspects, about one-third of them girls, ranged in age from 18 to 21. As they told their individual stories, the scope of the case grew until it covered most of the city. By late afternoon of the next day, Tuesday, March 3rd, 3 more gangs operating in Venice, Bel Air, and North Hollywood had been apprehended. They confessed to more than 175 burglaries from locked cars during the past 3.5 months. At 5 o'clock that afternoon, Ben and I met with Chief Backstrand in his office.
5: How many admissions you have now?
4: Over 50, Ed. Here are the gang leader's statements.
5: What's their story?
6: It's pretty much the same. They all say this woman, Myra, set up the operation.
5: You mean she got the kids and put them to work burglarizing cars?
4: Well, not exactly. She picked the leaders, contacted them in bars or on the street, asked them if they wanted to pick up some spare money getting auto parts for it.
5: Then she didn't tell them to go out and burglarize cars?
4: Well, not in so many words, Ed, no. After they brought in auto parts for a couple of weeks, she told them to bring her everything they could find, outside the car or inside. Those are the words she used.
6: 5 of the kids dictated those words into their signed confession.
5: That should hold in court. What else did you get on this woman?
6: Oh, she taught them how to work, told them to wear gloves, all angles.
5: Well, we've got most of the small fry. Now, where do we find this Myra woman? Any description on her?
4: Yeah. Kids say she's about 33, 34. Good-looking redhead.
6: 5'5", about 120, well dressed.
4: No description on the guy she runs with.
5: You run a make on her yet?
4: Yeah, no previous record. We set up a stakeout for her tonight. 2 of the gang leaders have volunteered to go along, this Milford and Vince Mahoney.
5: Good. Down on Chavez, where she usually meets them?
6: Yeah, that's right.
5: When?
6: 11:15. That's the regular time for the meet, according to the kid.
5: All right, I'll be at home. Call me. I don't want to miss out on this one.
4: When Ben and I left Ed Backstrand's office, we went home for dinner and a few hours' sleep. At 9:30 p.m., we were back at the office. We met the men in the special detail, which Backstrand had assigned for the stakeout that night. We briefed them on their duties, and then we got Fred Milford and Vince Mahoney out of their cells. To avoid any possible suspicion of the presence of a trap, we had Milford's permission to use his car in the stakeout. The car which he had said he had driven to the delivery meetings with the woman, Myra, at least a dozen times before. We arrived at the stakeout area, Chavez Alley in East Main, at 9:58. The meeting was scheduled for 11:15. The moon was out, but the sky was overcast, and there was a cold wind blowing from the east.
9: Hey, what time you got, Sergeant?
6: About 10. Why, Milford? Getting nervous?
9: No, just wondering.
10: How are you cops going to rig this thing?
4: In just a couple of minutes, we're going to plant you two in Milford's car parked up there in the alley. Now, you stay there until Myra shows up. We'll do the rest.
10: Yeah, I know, but what'll we say? Suppose she asks for some stuff. We ain't got any.
4: You won't need any. You won't have much time for talking.
9: I suppose she wises up. Maybe she'll pull a gun.
4: Maybe. Does she carry one?
9: No. Never saw her with one.
6: Don't worry, Milford. We'll make sure you're not in danger.
10: She's got an awful temper, that redhead. Got mad at me once when I squawked at the prices she was paying us for radios.
6: What was she paying you, Mahoney?
10: An 8-tube radio, good shape, $7.
4: She got all the gravy and you got all the grief.
10: You're not kidding.
11: Joe, are you?
4: Yeah, Steve. What do you got?
11: Well, the men are all staked out, Joe. Got the area covered from every angle.
4: All right. You got an extra man to stay in Milford's car?
11: I'll handle that myself.
4: Fine, thanks.
11: Okay.
6: All set, Joe?
4: Yeah. Now, Milford and Mahoney, we're going to put you two in your car now. There's going to be an officer with you, so there's no need to be nervous or afraid. You just sit in the car and act natural. When Miss Myra drives up, don't leave the car. Have her come to you. You got it?
9: Sure.
10: Okay.
6: All right, Joe, let's go.
9: Sure is cold out. I don't even have a heater in my car.
6: You stole enough of them.
4: Okay, Steve, here they are.
11: All right, boys. Milford, get in first behind the wheel.
9: Okay.
11: Mahoney in the middle. Now let's sit in the back.
6: We'll be parking that garage across the street, Steve. Got a perfect view of the alley.
11: Okay, Ben. Check with you later.
6: All right. Mean night, Joe.
4: Yeah. Come on. It's cold here in the garage, isn't it?
6: Yeah. That might be a long wait. What time you got?
4: 6 minutes past 10.
6: Thank you. Hey, Joe.
4: What is it?
6: It's nothing. Thought that passing car was turning in the alley.
4: Relax. It's early.
6: Lonely place. Dark. Gets on your nerves.
4: That's it, Ben. 11:30. Nothing yet.
6: Somebody might have tipped her off.
4: Yeah, that's what I was afraid of. Now, let's wait it out anyway.
6: Joe, that blue coupe.
4: Yeah, just turned in the alley. Let's go. Come on, run, Ben.
6: Behind you.
4: What'd you get, Steve?
11: Here he is. Just drove up in the coupe. Got out and called Milford Mahoney by the first names. He's in on it.
6: What about the girl?
11: No sign. Kid was the only one in the car.
4: All right. Tell them in the stakeout's off for tonight. Have him report back in. We'll take the kid with us.
11: Okay.
6: All right, young fellow. This way.
12: What do you cops think you're doing? I ain't done nothing.
6: Look, sport. We heard that from 54 different kids yesterday. We're tired of that line. Come on.
4: When we got back to the office, we took the boy to the interrogation room and questioned him. He gave his name as Matthew Leiter, age 21. He wouldn't break until Vince Mahoney definitely identified him as a member of his car burglary gang and a special favorite of the red-headed woman they called Myra. Then Leiter copped out and told Ben and I that he had talked with Myra as late as 10 o'clock tonight. He told us that she had heard that the police had picked up some of the gang members, and she asked Leiter to drive down to the Chavez Alley meeting place. He was supposed to tell Milford and Mahoney that the weekly delivery date was off until further notice. We questioned Matthew Leiter for an hour and a half.
6: You told us a little while ago that you talked with this woman, Myra, late tonight.
12: Yeah.
6: Where'd you talk to her? At her home?
12: At her home? Don't be stupid. Nobody knows where she lives. I met her at a bar.
4: Which bar?
12: Julius. out in Santa Monica.
4: How did she contact you?
12: Called me at home. She's not such a bad dame. She treats you right.
6: Sure, that's why you're in jail. Did you ever call her on the phone?
12: I don't know her number. None of the kids do. She's smart. She taught me all I know about the ragga. You'll have a rough time getting her.
4: Maybe, but we'll get her. Ben and I left the office at 2 a.m. and went home to bed. We reported in at 8 that morning to Ed Backstrand. The three of us went down the street to Kokin's restaurant for a cup of coffee. Nobody was in a good mood. We had most or all the small fry in the citywide burglary ring, but it seemed we were still a long way from cracking the inner circle.
6: The latter kid said that none of them knows where she lives, what her phone number is, nothing. Pass the sugar, eh?
5: I think we still have a few angles to study on that score. Right now, I've got some more bad news for you.
4: What's that?
5: You been through your mail this morning?
4: No, not yet. We haven't had a chance.
5: I saw the overnight reports. There were 32 car burglaries last night. 32. All the way from Wilmington to North Hollywood. How you figure it?
6: I can't. This girl Myra must have an army of kids working for her.
4: How much did they get, Ed? Any idea?
5: Rough estimate, about $3,000. Usual stuff people are foolish enough to leave in their cars. Watches, cameras, furs, expensive clothes.
4: M.O. is the same?
5: Like the others. If the car happens to have a rigid handle lock, they slip a piece of pipe over the handle for a lever and break it. If that doesn't work, they pry open the wing window. Some of the windows were smashed out.
6: Sounds like you're in an awful hurry, Joe.
4: Yeah, maybe this Myra wants a few big nights before she peddles the stuff and gets out.
5: If we're going to get her, we can't waste time.
6: Any suspects picked up last night, Skipper?
5: None.
6: Well, where did they hit most of the car?
5: Outside the Pan Pacific, the parking lot. Hockey game going on. Must have been 4,000 cars for them to pick over. They picked the best.
4: As usual.
5: Well, you better get on it. There's one way to handle it.
6: What's that?
5: She works fast. You work a little faster.
4: We got back to the office and we went over the reports one by one. Then we called the young gang members to the interrogation room and questioned them separately and re-questioned them. We got nowhere. Many of them had met Myra on the street, in a bar, but not one of them had any idea where she lived. At least that's what they told us. Ben had a hunch that Matthew Leiter knew more than he was telling. We had him brought to the interrogation room, and all that afternoon until 10 o'clock that night, with interruptions for his meal periods, we talked with Leiter. He would admit nothing more than what he'd already told us.
6: Yeah, it's got me beat, Joe.
4: Yeah. Now, let's check with Ed.
13: Good morning, Joe.
6: Ben? Hi, Mike. Skipper in?
13: Just went down the hall for a minute. Be right back. Hold it a minute, will you?
4: Yeah.
13: Chief of detectives always handing. Yeah. Well, you, Joe.
4: Oh, thanks. Hello? Yeah. He does? We'll be right over. That was Sergeant Hopkins over at the jail.
6: Yeah?
4: Matthew Leiter's got something to tell us. Says it's important.
6: Have a chair here, Leiter.
12: Yeah, thanks.
4: All right, you wanted to see us.
12: I'm getting even with that dame Myra. I'm squaring with you.
4: Yeah?
12: She told me if I was picked up, she'd have me out in a couple of hours. She promised me a lawyer if anything happened. Said she'd get me bail.
4: All right, where can we find her?
12: I don't know if she's there now, but you can find out at Francisco Motors. Big used car lot. Garage, too. It's out on Melrose past La Cienega.
4: What's the tie-up?
12: That's where she fenced most of the stuff we stole. Some old guy she buddies with runs the place. Big shop in the back. Store a lot of hot stuff there.
4: Barney.
14: Yes, Sergeant?
4: We're through with him. Take him back. We checked with Chief Backstrand, and then we drove out to the Francisco Motor Company. We located it on the corner of Melrose and Geneva Avenue. It was a big layout. It consisted of a large used car lot sign bannering the slogan, Deluxe Auto Accessories. Lowest prices in town. Along the back end of the lot, there was a large L-shaped garage. We found the man in charge, and he gave his name as Paul Hackett, the owner of the car lot. In the garage, we found the entrance to a large back storeroom. It was loaded with thousands of dollars worth of auto radios, spotlights, crate fulls of assorted car accessories. Special closets built into the walls of the garage contained racks of fur coats, suits, dresses. Below that, smaller boxes containing watches and cameras, all wrapped in tissue paper.
6: You can save all of us a lot of time and trouble by talking to us now, Mr. Hackett. Where is Myra?
14: I don't know who you're talking about.
13: I don't know what you're talking about.
4: Can you explain what we just found in your garage?
13: I didn't know it was there. I didn't know it was stolen.
4: Well, which is it, Mr. Hackett? Make up your mind.
13: I bought it, but I didn't know it was stolen. You can't prove I did know.
4: I think we can prove it, Mr. Hackett. Some of those stolen car radios stored back there, the serial numbers are filed off, and this workbench here is full of filings.
13: I didn't know.
6: You'll have to do better than that. How does Myra figure in?
13: I don't know. I don't know what you're talking about.
4: It's all right with us, Hackett. We found the stuff and we got you. If we don't find Myra, you'll be doing time for two people. Stand still.
13: You can't. You can't do this to me. I don't know anything about it.
6: Come on, Hackett. We're taking you in. All right, get in the car. Come on, in the car.
13: Am I going to jail?
4: You're going to jail.
13: All right. I'll take you to Myra.
4: Hackett told us that Myra lived at 1345 Munich Drive in Beverly Hills. He said that he was Myra's husband. He told us that he'd been in a legitimate garage business for 10 years before he married Myra. She talked him into the racket. He identified 1345 Munich Drive as their home. When we got there, we found stores of stolen property similar to those found in the garage. Myra was not there. Hackett had no idea where she might be. We sat down in the living room and waited. One hour, 2 hours, 3 hours. After 5 hours of waiting, the monotony started to wear on everybody's nerves, especially Hackett's.
13: Man, the whole thing, it was her idea. I should have known, all hers. She did this to me. I won't take it alone. Where is she?
4: You tell us, Hackett.
13: Told you, I don't know. She couldn't have gone. She didn't know. I'm not going to take this alone.
4: All right, quiet down.
14: That you, Pa? Thought I heard you talking to some. Who's he?
13: The police, Myra. The police. Your smart kids told them the whole story.
14: What are you talking about, my smart kids? What are these cops doing
6: right,
14: here in the living
6: room? That's enough.
14: Get your dirty hands off me. Get away.
6: Kids are right, Joe. She got a temper out.
14: Who do you think you...
4: Yeah, that ought to hold you for a while. All right, come on, you two. Let's go.
14: All right, copper. You win. Stupid husband. How many times did I tell you? Don't trust those kids. Don't store the stuff in the garage. Don't open it for anybody. Get a lawyer. No, you knew better. Dumb jerk. The idea of having those cops camping in the living room waiting for me. Why didn't you warn me? I'm going to divorce you. That's what I'm going to do. I'll stick you for plenty. Jerk.
6: All right, inside, you two.
4: You got a smoke, Ben?
6: Hmm. Yeah. Uh-huh.
4: Thanks. I was just thinking.
6: What?
4: Those kids were right. She's a pretty nice-looking woman.
6: Yeah. Nice face. Beautiful figure.
4: Mm-hmm. Sure talks a lot, though, doesn't she?
6: Yeah. Hey, Joe, remind me to take home some flowers to my wife tonight, will you?
3: The story you have just heard is true. Only the names were changed to protect the innocent.
2: Paul and Myra Hackett were tried and convicted on 7 separate counts of receiving stolen property. They are now serving out their sentences in the state penitentiary. Realizing that most of the young persons involved in the case were influenced by the strong personality of Paul and Myra Hackett, a separate investigation was made into the backgrounds and home life of the young offenders. In most

0: Myra Hackett, a separate investigation was made into the backgrounds and home life of the young offenders. In most cases, they were found to be basically good, and they were placed on probation and returned to their homes. You have just heard the 13th in a new series of authentic cases from official files. Technical advice for Dragnet comes from the office of W.A. Wharton, Acting Chief of Police, Los Angeles Police Department.
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0: Dragnet came to you from Los Angeles. 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

0: Yeah, danger is my assignment. I get sent to a lot of places I can't even pronounce. They all spell the same thing, though, trouble. But when I walk into the commissioner's office, I don't realize that this assignment's going to show me that sometimes the only way to let a little light in on a deal is through a bullet hole. Morning, Commissioner. You sent for me?
1: Steve, you have a rendezvous in Trieste tomorrow night. At 8 o'clock, you're to be waiting on the southeast corner of the Piazza Damo.
0: Waiting for what, Commissioner? A streetcar?
1: Exactly.
0: Huh?
1: The number of the car is 17. When you board that streetcar, you'll be carrying an edition of the London Times in your left hand. You'll be contacted by a man named Sutak.
0: What's this all about?
1: A report on stolen U.S. atomic secrets, Steve, describing how much is known about them behind the Iron Curtain. A report smuggled out by the underground.
0: And Sutak has the report?
1: No, but he can probably tell us where it is.
0: What do you mean?
1: The man carrying the report was murdered in Trieste last night. Short time later, Sutak called our embassy in Belgrade and said he was certain the courier had managed to hide the paper before he was killed.
0: Okay, so I checked with Sutak, but why on a streetcar?
1: I don't know, but those were the instructions he gave. Get over there, Steve, and talk with Sutak. It's vitally important we recover that report. Well, that's it. You've got your assignment. Good luck.

0: The National Broadcasting Company is presenting Dangerous Assignment, starring Brian Donlevy in the role of Steve Mitchell, colorful two-fisted government agent. At all those places of the world where danger and intrigue walk hand in hand, there you will find Steve Mitchell on another dangerous assignment. A new year is almost upon us, and tonight across the nation, NBC will present an all-star parade of bands to welcome in young 1953 in all of our country's time zones. Yes, from New York City's Times Square to San Francisco's Golden Gate, you can ring out the old and ring in the new with such famous orchestras as Guy Lombardo, Freddie Martin, Charlie Spivak, Harry James, Stan Kenton, Duke Ellington, and Woody Herman. All playing for you tonight on the NBC Radio Network. So wherever you are across this great land, this NBC station will broadcast music and merriment to welcome in the new year at your home. So let the familiar three chimes be your invitation to New Year's Eve entertainment.
1: Sure, I've got my assignment. Get over to Trieste, check with a gent named Sutok, and hope he can help us recover a report that will tell us which of our atomic secrets aren't so secret. It's late Friday afternoon when my plane lands. I check in at a hotel, and at 8 sharp that night, I'm standing on the southeast corner of the Piazza Darmo. That's exactly 2 minutes past 8. The streetcar number 17 pulls up.

0: I hop aboard, grab a seat, settle down to wait. Car rolls on block after block, and I start giving the passengers the once-over. There are an even dozen aboard, and I'm trying to pick out my man when the small, beady-eyed gent sitting next to me leans in.
1: Pardon me. May I trouble you for a match?
0: Will a lighter do?
1: But of course. Thank you. I am Zagres. We will get off at the next corner.
0: Will we?
1: You object?
0: I'd feel better about it if you took your hand out of your coat pocket.
1: Sorry, no. Now get up. Walk to the rear of the car. Slowly.
0: Streetcar grinds to a stop at the corner. I step down, then whirl suddenly and grab. He ducks under, and the gun barks. The slugs whistle past my ear, and I fall back against the car. By the time I've regained my balance, the little gent is sprinting across the street. I take after him. For a guy with short legs, he covers a lot of ground, and two blocks later, I've lost him. I head for the nearest telephone and put in a call to our embassy in Belgrade.
2: Lowry speaking.
0: Steve Mitchell, Sam.
2: Steve, how are you? Where are you?
0: Trieste.
2: Oh, sure. I had a hunch they'd send you. How'd you make out with Sutak?
0: I didn't.
2: He didn't contact you?
0: No, but somebody else did. Some character named Zagrev bums me for a cigarette and then tries to blow my brains out.
2: Are you okay?
0: Yeah. Look, Sam, about that phone call Sutak made to the embassy.
2: Yeah, one of the undersecretaries took it. And he had the call traced, if that's what you're interested in.
0: I am.
2: The call was made from a shop 603 Via Maggiore there in Trieste.
0: I'm on the way. Number 603 Via Maggiore is a small tobacco shop at the end of a narrow, crooked street near the waterfront. The shades are drawn and the shop is dark, but I pound on the door.
3: Yes? What is it, Signor?
0: I'm looking for Joseph Sutak.
3: Who are you? What do you want with him?
0: My name's Mitchell. Here are my credentials.
3: Oh, yes. Yes, I see. I'm his friend, Guido. Are you the man he was to meet?
0: That's right, only we missed connections. Do you know where he is, Guido?
3: But of course. He's working.
0: Where?
3: The streetcar. He runs it.
0: He runs the... Oh, great. No wonder that's where we were to meet.
3: How is it that you did not meet him?
0: Somebody with a gun eased me off the streetcar before we could. A guy named Zagrev. Ever hear of him?
3: No. Where did this happen?
0: I don't remember the street, but it was near a large cathedral.
3: Oh, yes, yes, I know. From there, it's at least an hour ride to the end of the line. Joseph always has a coffee at the depot. If you hurry, you can probably catch me there.
0: I grab a cab and follow the car tracks to the end of the line on the outskirts of the city. I check with a gent behind the coffee counter, but he hasn't seen Joseph Sutak or streetcar number 17 all evening. As I leave the depot, I notice half a dozen would-be passengers stomping up and down on the platform, and a couple of them are muttering assorted dire threats about suing the company. I double back, and half an hour later, I arrive at the other end of the line, the car barn.
4: Joseph Sutak? No, he's not here.
0: Where is he?
4: Where else? 2 hours ago, he took his car out, number 17. He's somewhere along the line.
0: Are you sure of that?
4: Well, unless he has decided to take his streetcar across the Adriatic.
0: That could be, Buster.
4: Eh?
0: I've just come from the depot at the other end of town. He didn't show up.
4: What?
0: That's right. No sign of Sutak or the streetcar.
4: What foolishness is this? He must be on the route somewhere.
0: He isn't. Neither is his streetcar. You're positive he hasn't come back into the barn?
4: Positive? I've been sitting here for... Wait. This is some kind of a joke, huh?
0: It's no joke, believe me. Why don't you check it?
4: What? Excuse me.
0: He grabs the telephone and then Adam's apple starts bobbing up and down like a yo-yo as he makes a few frantic calls. Finally, he hangs up, leans weakly against the desk for support. A second or two later, the door of the office bangs open and the short, bald-headed man comes bouncing into the room. He looks a little pale, too.
5: What is this all about, you idiot? Are you drunk? I warned you about...
6: Mr. Merslack!
5: Fantastic nonsense about losing a streetcar. Idiot! Imbecile!
0: Look, Merslack.
5: And who are you?
0: Steve Mitchell. Here are my credentials.
5: Credentials?
7: You're an American agent, I see.
6: I am the supervisor here. What is it you wish?
0: I'm looking for Joseph Sutok. Seems he's disappeared.
4: So this idiot dispatcher Armando was telling me impossible.
7: But Mr. Murslag, I've called the repair shop, the watchman, the depot. No, anything.
8: There must have been a breakdown, an accident.
7: But I've had no report.
8: Fool, then what do you think has happened?
7: But I don't...
8: Do you want me to believe Sutok has vanished into thin air, his trinket too?
7: But I...
8: Come, quiet.
4: Come along, Mr. Mitchell. We'll get to the bottom of this.
7: But I...
4: Don't bother, don't bother.
0: And I head out in his auto. We follow the car tracks through town. We meet half a dozen streetcars along the route, but there's no sign of Sutok or number 17. Finally, we pull up at the end of the line. Murslag stares down the length of the deserted track. His mouth opens and shuts a few times, but nothing comes out. He looks like a man who's about to slit his throat. We turn around and head back toward town. It isn't until we roll into the warehouse district that he manages to say something.
8: Fantastic. It is absolutely fantastic. Wait, I know. This is all a dream, a nightmare. Yes, that's what it is, a nightmare.
0: Pinch yourself, Murslag, and learn the horrible truth. You've just lost yourself a streetcar, and if you don't mind my saying so, it's a pretty sickening way to run a business.
8: 20 years I have been a supervisor. Never once have I ever lost a car. Never once have
0: I thought you said there were no other branching tracks off the main line.
8: That is right.
0: What do you call that up ahead?
8: Yes, I forgot about them.
0: Stop the car.
8: This track is no longer used. You see, it belonged once to the railroad company.
0: Where does it lead to?
8: It runs along the building here. Yes, you see?
0: Yeah, come on.
8: Mr. Mitchell, do you think it is possible we will find it here?
0: Could be. Looks like the tracks run right into the warehouse.
8: Yes, I think you are right, of course.
0: Now, we can roll up this door and have a look. It's locked.
8: Oh, there must be another door. Perhaps along the side of the warehouse or around the back.
0: Yeah. You take the side of the building and I'll go around the other way. I'll meet you around back. Murslag disappears into the shadows and I slip around the side of the warehouse. Halfway down the length of the building, I find a door. This one's locked, too. I try my shoulder to it. It doesn't budge. I move along, hugging the side of the building, and then I spot something up ahead. Someone moving in the shadows. I start to ease around a huge scrap pile, a stack of junked automobiles, broken down bathtubs, sinks, and boilers, and then I hear something rattle close by. I look up just in time to see the top of the stack start to topple. I duck, but I don't quite make it.

0: Steve Mitchell will continue his dangerous assignment in just a moment. Once again, we celebrate the coming of a new year. Millions of cars will crowd the streets and highways of the nation, and in every car there will lurk an unwelcome stranger, a grim menace who will turn pleasure into tragedy if he can. That menace is death or injury in a traffic accident. This menace has no conscience and recognizes no authority except complete control at the steering wheel. Control, of course, means obeying all traffic regulations, staying within lawful and common sense speed limits, and refraining from drinking if you drive. Now, when you drive, keep in mind that traffic accidents have been piling up totals of more than 30,000 deaths and over 1 million injuries each year. And holidays always take an appalling toll of fatalities and injuries. So keep on the alert every instant, not only for yourself, but for the other fellow. Be extra careful, won't you? Drive as if your life depended on it, because it does. To Dangerous Assignment and Brian Donlevy as Steve Mitchell.
1: Mr. Mitchell.
2: What? Oh, Merslag.
1: What happened? I heard the clatter and came running.
2: Somebody shoved a pile of junk down at me. Hey, how about getting this thing off my chest?
1: Oh, of course.
2: Oh, brother. Now I've seen everything.
1: Huh?
2: During my time, I've been hit by everything but the kitchen sink.
1: So?
2: So now I've been hit by the kitchen sink.
1: Oh, yes, and a good-sized one. Fortunate it did not strike you a direct blow.
2: Come on. I still want to take a look in that warehouse.
1: You see? A small window up there.
2: Yeah. I can climb up these crates.
1: Be careful. Careful, Mitchell.
2: Now.
1: Well?
2: Great. The warehouse is empty.
1: What?
2: Yeah. We drew a blank.
1: Mitchell, this whole thing is utterly fantastic.
2: You're telling me.
1: Streetcar number 17 starts on its regular run today, just as it had been doing for weeks, months, years. You ride on it, you are forced off at gunpoint. Then, poof, it disappears. We search the tracks from one end to the other.
2: No streetcar.
1: No streetcar, indeed. Then we find this abandoned spur line which leads into the warehouse. But again, no streetcar.
2: Wait a minute. Maybe the streetcar was in this warehouse.
1: But you just saw for yourself it was not.
2: I know, but maybe whoever hit me on the head did it to knock me out so he could move the streetcar out of here.
1: But that is impossible. You forget I was in the vicinity, on the other side of the warehouse. Surely I would have heard the streetcar being moved.
2: Yeah, I'm sure you would, Merslag.
3: Oh, Armando.
4: I'm so glad you're back.
2: Any sign of the streetcar, Armando?
4: No, not at all.
2: Oh, fine.
1: You fool, to waste your time.
5: I have men out combing every foot of track, Mr. Merslag.
1: Have all the other cars checked in?
5: Yes, everyone but number 17. See for yourself. Number one, in. Number two, in.
1: All right, enough.
5: In all my years as dispatcher, such a thing as...
1: What have you got to complain about? You are only the dispatcher. I am the supervisor. Such a thing could ruin my entire career.
5: Yes. Which reminds me, Mr. Merslag, the board of directors is waiting in the office to see you.
6: The board of directors? Ruin. Oh, the end.
7: Yeah, don't talk to me, Armando, the end.
1: The broken man.
2: Look, Armando, is there any chance that that car number 17 could have gotten back here without being checked in?
1: Impossible.
8: Mr. Mitchell.
2: Huh?
8: You remember me? Hero at the tobacco shop?
2: Oh, sure. Stutok's friend.
8: Did you find him, eh?
2: No, not only I did not find him, we can't even find his streetcar.
8: What? You are joking.
2: Some joke.
8: But how could such a thing be?
2: It couldn't, but it is. Look, Guido, you'd better get back to your tobacco shop. Sutak may try to contact you there, and if he does, let me know right away.
8: Yes, very well.
2: Come on, Armando. I want to take a look around this car barn.
5: Very well, but it's a waste of time. You won't find number 17. Hey, see, the cars are lined up according to number.
2: Yeah. I gather that big gap over there is where 17 should be.
5: Yes, yes. This line is complete, except for that. See there? The motorman has just backed number 25 into place here at the end. And the other lines of cars are... What's the matter, Mr. Mitchell?
2: Oh, nothing, Armando. I guess you're right. This is a waste of time. You might as well go back into the office. What stopped me in my back tracks is a little hole in the side of our car 25, and it looks very much like a bullet hole. I remember Zagreb throwing a shot at me after he eased off the streetcar, and the shot had plunked into the side of the car. I wait until Armando leaves, and I ease casually around to the front. Number 25 is painted right on the wood like all the other cars, but when I look closer, I see a few small nail holes. A plaque with another number could have been put over it. Number 17, for instance. Part of the deal starts adding up now, but I still need a lot of answers. One thing is sure. If a switch was made, the motorman of this car is involved. I keep an eye on him. He signs in, then goes out the back of the car bar, and I tail him. He heads into the big junkyard where they keep the broken-down cars and other equipment. He goes in a small shack in one corner. I ease up and peek through a crack. He's bending over a guy who's tied up on the floor, a guy who figures to be Sutak. I start toward the door, but stumble over a piece of scrap metal. The motorman comes charging out the door. I'm ready for him. I go inside and pull the gag off Sutak's mouth.
5: Oh, Mitchell?
2: Yeah. Here, I'll get you untied, Sutak. What happened?
5: They've kept me here since this morning, trying to make me tell them where the document is.
2: You better get out of here before any of his pals show up.
5: Yeah.
2: A lot of junk stacked all over. We ought to be able to keep undercover.
5: Yes.
2: Look, about the document, where is it?
5: I'm not sure.
2: What? Wait a minute. You're the guy who telephoned our embassy in Belgrade, aren't you?
5: Of course. You see, the member of the underground who smuggled the document out is a friend of mine. He came to me for help. They were after him. He said they would do anything to get the document back, that it had to do with stolen atomic secrets.
2: That's right. It's a list of information stolen from us. Go on.
5: He wanted me to hide him. My car number 17 was in the repair shop at the time. I hid him there and telephoned your embassy.
2: I see. Then what?
5: When I came to get number 17 this morning, I found my friend in the alley, wounded. He mumbled something about a streetcar, and then he died. Before I could do anything, Zagreb and the other motorman ran up. They knocked me unconscious and brought me here. Come.
2: Where to?
5: Over there in the other corner of the yard. It must be over there somewhere.
2: Car number 17?
5: Yes. They brought it back here and are searching it for the document, which they believe is hidden somewhere inside.
2: But how did they pull the switch?
5: I heard them discuss their plan. You see, each car is checked out of the barn at the beginning of the shift and back in at the end of the shift.
2: So?
5: So, the first thing this morning, they moved car 17 back here. Car 25 departs before car 17, so this morning it went out as usual. When it returned in the middle of the shift, they put on a plaque with number 17.
2: Sure. It gets checked out now, 17, and after I get eased off it, they rip the plaque off. It gets checked back in under its right number, 25.
5: So according to the records, 25 checked out and in, 17 checked out but did not check in.
2: And all the time, 17 was roosting back here in the junkyard. A pretty neat way to stall for time while they search it.
5: Wait. Hmm? That car over there.
2: Yeah, flashlight moving around in it. Come on, we'll ease up to it.
5: The front end. It smashed in, boards pried loose.
2: Sure, that figures. They'd want to get that number off it and make it look like a junk car.
5: Yes.
2: Hold it. The light went out inside.
5: Shh. Somebody is coming.
2: Get down. No.
9: What?
2: Drop the gun, Zagreb.
9: No, get back.
2: I said drop it. Thanks. I'll take it.
9: Mitchell, it's you.
2: Well, well. What's the piece of paper in your hand, Zagreb? I'll take that, too. Come on, hand it over.
9: Very well.
2: Thanks. Glad you finally found it in that streetcar. I came a long way to get this paper, Zagreb, and it looks like I got here just in time.
10: Not quite, Mitchell.
2: What?
10: Drop the gun.
4: Why? It is Guido.
2: Yeah, your friend from the tobacco shop.
4: Guido, what does this mean? You offered me a place to hide.
2: Sure, so he could stay close to you, hoping you'd lead him to the document.
10: It did not work out quite that way, of course, but there is of no matter now. Hand over the document, Mitchell.
2: As soon as I do, Sutak and I are cooked, and I spot something on the ground with the other junk. It's a length of pipe about 10 feet long. I hold out the document as if to hand it over, then I drop it to the ground.
10: Mitchell.
9: He did that deliberately.
2: Sorry, I'll pick it up.
10: Oh, no. Oh, I won't fall for that trick, Mitchell. You bend over, pick it up, and then grab your gun on the ground, huh? Step back. I would pick it up.
2: He says just what I want him to say. I take a step back. Guido bends over to pick up the document. Suddenly, I kick at one end of the pipe. The other end swings around and clips him on the ankle. It throws him off balance. His shot goes wild. Before he can try again, I nail him. crumples up and his gun flies out of his hand. Zagrev dives for it, but I flatten him.
9: Oh!
1: Well, most effective, Mitchell.
2: Maybe I should have saved one of them for you, Sutak, after the beating they gave you.
1: I'm quite happy this way, believe me. That was very quick thinking on your part.
2: Well, it's lucky I spotted that length of pipe. After that, it was a breeze. Or I guess I should say a lead pipe cinch.

0: Our star, Brian Donlevy, will return in just a moment. Tomorrow, New Year's Day, this station of the NBC Radio Network will broadcast two classic football bowl games. From Dallas, Texas, home of the famed Cotton Bowl, NBC will broadcast the game between the University of Texas Longhorns and the University of Tennessee Volunteers. Mike's side for NBC at Dallas will be Lindsey Nelson and Bob Murphy to bring you every exciting play as Texas, Southwest Conference champions, and Tennessee, one of the fine teams of the Southeast, clash in this traditional New Year's Day bowl game. Then, following the Cotton Bowl game, NBC will switch controls to Pasadena, California, for the granddaddy of all bowl games, the Rose Bowl. Al Helfer and Braven Dyer will handle the Rose Bowl play-by-play broadcast between the Trojans of Southern California and the Badgers of Wisconsin. So here's our invitation to you to be set side tomorrow when NBC broadcasts both the Cotton Bowl and the Rose Bowl football games. Remember, NBC brings you the top sporting events the year around.
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0: And that will be Steve Mitchell's dangerous assignment next week. Included in tonight's cast were Paul Frees, Dan Riss, Tony Barrett, Paul Duboff, and Herb Ellis. This is John Storm speaking. Dangerous Assignment, starring Brian Donlevy as Steve Mitchell with Herb Ellis as the commissioner, is written by Bob Reif and Adrian John Doe and is directed by Bill Karn. Be with us again next week at this time when Brian Donlevy, starring in the role of Steve Mitchell, will embark on another transcribed Dangerous Assignment. Tomorrow, hear both Truth or Consequences and Father Knows Best on NBC.
2: J-E-L-L. Oh, the big red letters stand for the Jell-O family. 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
3: Yum, yum, yum.
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3: Yum, yum, yum.
2: Jell-O.

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1: This is Orson Welles, speaking from London. The Black Museum. A museum of death. Yes, here in the grim stone structure on the Thames, which houses Scotland Yard, is a warehouse of homicide, where everyday objects, a fountain pen, a cufflink, a high-heeled shoe, all are touched by murder. Now here's a scarf, torn and ragged, the faded tartan, a cheap reproduction of the honorable colors of the Stuarts, red with green blue crossings and a double over check of white and yellow. This scarf belonged to Walter Hoffman Pievski, known to the police and his friends in the underworld as the Pike.
2: There's no doubt about the scarf being his property, Superintendent. He was wearing it when he was sent to Dartmoor 10 years ago.
3: The description tallies, does it?
2: Exactly. It's all written down in the prison property book, even to the patch on it.
3: So the Pike's our man. Right. We'll get him.
1: And get him they did. And all because of a scarf, appropriately known in Cockney circles as a choker. The Pike applied his choker to a human throat. The throat of the driver of a post office van. The Pike pulled the choker too hard. It was instrumental in convicting him of murder. And that's why it's earned its place here in the Black Museum.
4: From the annals of the Criminal Investigation Department of the London Police, we bring you the dramatic stories of the crimes recorded by the objects in Scotland Yard's Gallery of Death, the Black Museum.

0: Well, here we are in the Black Museum. Beyond these gray walls, the mighty roar of London never stops. But in here, it's quiet. Come with me under the frieze of death masks. The masks of criminals of bygone days, suspended grimly under the ceiling. Come. To our right and left, rows of murder exhibits, each one carefully labeled. That cut glass scent spray, it's attractive even now. Might even take its place on Madame's dressing table, till we stop and read the label written under it. Yes, it's been used to spray anesthetic over the faces of helpless women as a prelude to murder. No sickly aroma now, as we squeeze the bulb. Except for its grim associations, the fragile exhibit is insignificant, easily broken. But it was strong enough to hang the man who used it. There, there's a brass candlestick. Over there, a taper to go with it. Now, here we are. Here's what we're looking for. The faded tartan scarf. As I take it out of the showcase, I ask you to come with me back to the time when this scarf was new, 15 years ago. Walter Pievsky bought it from a stallholder in one of London's famous street markets, Petticoat Lane.
1: Yes, sir. We'll take one of the scarves, mister.
2: Right, sir! Finest worsted woven! What's your clan? Campbell's, Cameron's, MacDonald or MacLeod? All genuine tartan today down from the islands.
1: All right, I've bought it already. Don't need to give me that stuff. I'll take this one.
2: It's the Stuart! And better than that you cannot do! Not half a nicker! Not five bob! Half a crown and cheap at the price! Thank you very much. Come and get your Scotch chokers from Honest John McKay. If your next warm...
0: While Honest John continued his honest trade, the Pike went about his own particular business. It was less exhausting than John's, and it was worked from a public call box. In professional circles, they called it the hospital trick.
3: Hello?
1: Is that Mrs. Peterson speaking?
3: Yes, who's that?
1: The London Hospital here, Mrs. Peterson.
3: Hospital? Why, what's happened?
1: Oh, there's no need for immediate alarm, but I'm sorry to say that your husband has met with a serious accident.
3: Oh, Bill? Is he hurt? Oh, no, what's happened?
1: He was knocked down by a bus in the Whitechapel Road about half an hour ago.
0: A mean, crude trick. But more often than not, it worked. While the stricken woman hurried to the hospital to find the husband, who, of course, was not hurt at all, the Pike would visit her house. With the coast clear, he'd help himself to whatever he could lay his hands on and get out before the bewildered woman returned. And you noticed that the Pike could almost camouflage that accent he had. This gift gave him a confidence which was almost his undoing. One time when he and some friends were removing the entire contents of a house while the owners were away on holiday.
4: What about the piano, Pike? Do we take that?
1: Of course we take everything. Who'd think of moving house and leaving the piano behind, eh?
4: You'll get as blooming well as you will. Okay, boys, piano next. Oh, crikey, the phone. Here, what do we do about that? Let it ring, I suppose.
1: No. Maybe it's someone seeing the van outside and checking up. I'd better answer it.
4: Yeah, yeah, go easy.
1: Don't worry, Ed. I know my job, don't I?
4: Oh, yeah.
1: Hello?
5: Is that Mr. Wilson?
1: No, I'm awfully sorry. He won't be back until about 7 o'clock. I'm his brother-in-law. Can
5: I
1: help you?
5: Oh, if your sister's there.
1: Oh, Julie's just gone out for half an hour. Can I take a message?
5: Yes, I think you can. I'm her brother. Who the blazes are you?
1: Quick, boys. Let's get out of here.
4: Hello.
0: So the piano was left behind after all. But Pike got away with most of the household belongings, and observe, not only were his operations becoming bolder, but he had planned his action carefully. He even knew that Mrs. Wilson's first name was Julie, but he didn't know she had a brother. That must have shaken him, because from then on he changed his tactics. The Pike entered the motor racket, a racket which was to take him in turn from Dartmoor prison to the scaffold. But in his early days as a motor thief, there was still a trace of strange humor about his work. The padlocked car was a case in point.
4: Who's that?
1: Okay, Eddie, it's only me. You wouldn't go reaching for a gun when Parky walks in on you.
4: Oh, no. Oh, sorry, Pike, it's me nerves.
1: Well, relax. Now, listen to me. I've got a job for you.
4: No. I'm laying off for a bit.
1: Okay, well, who pays the rent?
4: Oh, I'm only going in for the small stuff.
1: Well, this is a small job I'm offering you.
4: What is it, busting into the Bank of England, eh?
1: No. It's a simple matter of knocking off a nice new motor.
4: Well, what's the dope?
1: Well, it's this way. The car belongs to a fellow named Lambert who lives at 14 Graysdyke Crescent. See? He can't get it into the garage beside the house on account of it being too big.
4: Why didn't the mug measure it before he bought it?
1: Well, that's not our concern. He locks the car up at night, and I've obtained a duplicate set of keys.
4: Oh, nice work. Yeah. Here, what do you want me in on the job for? You can do it yourself.
1: Oh, there is a little complication.
4: Oh, I thought there would be.
1: This fellow Lambert is like a mother with a child over this car. He fixes it to a lamppost every night with two big padlocks and a double chain. Wonder he doesn't put a nappy on it, too.
4: Well, what do we do? Take the lamppost as well as the car?
1: And before I tell you, are you in with me?
4: All right, Pike. I'm in.
1: Then listen to what I tell you.
0: In the early hours of the following morning, the Pike and his assistant went along to Graysdyke Crescent, and there, sure enough, chained to the lamppost outside number 14, was a fine new motor car, its cellulose and chromium work glinting invitingly under the lamplight.
4: It's a special idea, eh?
1: What did I tell you? We can clean up 450 on this, and all we've got to do is to remove the back wheel, which is chained to the lamppost. We put on the spare and we're away.
4: Okay, Pike. Let's get cracking.
0: The offending wheel was removed from the axle and left, still chained, to the lamppost. And by the light of the helpful rays from above, the spare wheel was bolted on, the tools were replaced in the boot, and the two men climbed into the car.
4: I hope that ignition key of yours works, Pike.
1: Of course it works. I tried it out last night.
4: Ah, good for you.
1: And here we go. I told you it was going to be easy, didn't I, Ed?
4: It's money for old Roper. Ah, you're a good one, you are, Pikey. Just let me know when you need any more help. I'm your man.
0: Walter Pievsky pulled his tartan scarf snugly around his throat and agreed that he would certainly keep his assistant in mind. The car itself was taken to a garage, where its numbers and appearance were carefully changed and, in due course, found its way by devious routes back to the open market. The Pike, of course, had to split the profits, which hurt him. So on his next job, he decided to work alone. And it was the next job which put him on the long, long walk which was to finish on the scaffold.
1: Now, what's the number of that garage? Here it is. I've got it. If this works, Pike, my lad, you're in the money. But it all depends on how good I can sound on the phone. I copy my father's voice, rest his soul. Here we go.

0: Greens Motors. Good evening.
1: Hello? Breens?
0: Yes, sir. Can I help you?
1: My name is Maurice Blouet of 17 Granford Court.
0: Oh, yes, sir. I know. The big block of flats in Collerton Drive.
1: That's right. I'm staying here with a friend, Major General Lewis.
0: Oh, yes, sir.
1: He tells me that you have a new Rolls Coupe in your showroom.
0: Yes, sir. Indeed we have.
1: Yes, well, I'm anxious to take such a car back to the continent with me, but time is pressing.
0: Are you at 17 Granford Court now, sir?
1: Yes, if someone could bring round the car, I should like to see it.
0: Right, I'll be with you in a quarter of an hour, sir.
1: Are you sure that is not too much trouble?
0: Oh, no trouble at all, sir. Thank you very much for ringing.
1: Thank you. I should be waiting for you.
2: 15 minutes later, the car drove up to the block of flats. The driver salesman got out and went inside. Entering the lift, he went up to the third floor and knocked on the door of number 17. Needless to say, the occupier had never heard of either Maurice Blouet or Major General Lewis. But while the questions and explanations sorted themselves out, Walter Pievsky was already driving the luxury car toward the garage where practiced hands were waiting to completely change its identity. First, what the Pike did not know was that he had provided the police with a vital clue that was to lead him first to prison and then, by reason of the tartan scarf, to the gallows. But the scarf was yet to earn its place, of course, among these strange exhibits here in the Black Museum. We return to Walter Pievsky, known as the Pike, elated at the success of his confidence car trick. He made a handsome profit on the rolls, and despite the fact that the police subsequently traced it, they never traced the theft back to the Pike, not until he tried the same operation again. Certainly he changed the district, but, as is so often the case with a regular criminal, he develops regular habits, and the routine served up to the local garage was almost exactly as before.
1: Staying with Sir Leslie, and he tells me you've got that straight eight in the showroom. I'm most anxious to take a car back to the continent with me, but time is pressing, and you see...
0: I'd be delighted to bring the car around to you right away, sir, if that's convenient.
1: If you're sure that it's not too much trouble.
0: No trouble at all, sir. I'll be with you in 10 minutes.
1: Oh, that is most kind. Thank you. Excellent.
2: But you wouldn't think it was so excellent from your point of view if you knew what was happening at the garage, Pike.
3: Hello, give me the police. Is that Scotland Yard?
4: Yes, information room.
3: Listen, my name is Slater. I run a garage, Carlsbrook Street, North 1.
4: Yes, sir.
3: A few weeks ago, the local police warned me about a car thief who worked a telephone trick, asking salesmen to take cars round to fake addresses for inspection.
4: Rung you, has he, Mr. Slater?
3: Yeah. It might be him, or it might be genuine. But he asked me to take a car round to 21 Goulston Court, Cattimar Street.
2: On the advice of Scotland Yard, Mr. Slater took the car to Goulston Court. To make it easier for the thief, he left the doors unlocked and went into the building. When he was safely inside, the Pike left his telephone box and walked smartly over to the waiting motor. There were just two things he didn't know. First, an ignition wire had been snipped. And second, he was being watched. She'll never start until that broken wire is mended, Pike. You're wasting your time. You're going to waste a lot more time, too. 7 years, to be exact.
5: Hello, sir. You're having a bit of starting trouble.
1: Oh, hello, officer. Yes, I don't know what's happened here.
5: I'm used to this sort of thing, so is the other constable here.
1: Oh, yes, two of you.
5: There's a lot more at the end of the road. Suppose you hop out of that and let us see whether we can't get the car going for you.
1: No, I can manage.
5: All the same, you might let us have a go for you.
1: Okay.
5: That's the idea. Are you the owner of this car? Hold him, George. He's got a knuckle duster.
1: Let me go, you swamp.
5: No, you don't.
6: Oh, God. Put the bracelets on him, quick. You all right, 71?
7: Oh. Well, how is he?
6: Looks as if his jaw's broken, Inspector.
7: Right, take this man to the station. What's his name?
1: I ain't talking.
7: Very well. I'm charging you with grievous bodily harm and resisting arrest for the attempted theft of this vehicle. There may be further charges.
2: There were further charges, including the theft of the big rolls. Walter Pievsky, alias the Pike, had played the same game once too often, and a search of his flat in the East End produced more evidence of his varied career in crime. The policeman waiting for him to make his first mistake. This time he'd done it. At the Old Bailey, he pleaded guilty to over 100 crimes, and there were hundreds more with which he was never charged. He was sent to prison for 7 years, and immediately on his reception, his personal belongings were entered in the property book, and he was wearing the tartan scarf, which later was to hang him.
8: Silviette, gray, 7½, collar, 16, brown, one scarf, red background, green and blue stripes, white and yellow overcheck.
1: A canned steward.
8: How do you know that, Peepsky?
1: The fellow I bought it from in Petticoat Lane, told me.
8: I'll take his word for it. Oh, there's a small tear, 5 inches in one corner. Been roughly patched. Better put that down.
1: Don't worry, boys. I won't accuse you of doing it.
8: Don't you worry. I'll be retired by then. One pair leather gloves, size 8. One pair black socks, 10. Brown shoes, knee.
2: The tartan scarf had been duly entered, and little did the retiring prison officer dream that his hastily scribbled details were to be subsequently brought up as key evidence in a murder trial. But Pievsky signed the list of his personal property, and for the next 7 years he was a guest of His Majesty's government in the most famous prison in England, Dartmoor. But in 1946, justice had run its course. The Pike was given back his personal property, which included the tartan scarf, of course, all duly signed for. And so he was released upon a battle-scarred London. Time passed, and he added to his lawful wages by meager pickings from the black market. And more time passed, until one day the inspiration came to him like a bolt from the blue. He mulled it over in his mind. He carried out the research. And not until the plans were cut and dry did he put Ed Javison in the picture.
1: This is it. This is going to be the cleanup, Eddie.
9: Yeah, what is it, Pike?
1: We're going to stick up a post office van, see?
9: A post office van?
1: Shh! I've been standing in for a chap selling papers right outside a big post office in the West End. Every night I watch the mailbags coming out and going into the vans around 6 o'clock. Well, the other night I hired a car and followed one. It cut through Braston Mews to Park Lane.
9: Did you say you hired a car?
1: Yes, what about it?
9: Never mind. Go on.
1: Well, I had it out 3 nights and I found the vans don't change their route. It's the Mews every time. Cuts off a bit of traffic, you see?
9: Yeah. Go on.
1: Now, the Mews are very dark. Badly bombed and no residents that I could see.
9: Yeah, I'll get it, yeah.
1: All we have to do is get a fast car and wait there until the last van comes through.
9: Yeah, how many are there?
1: Only two. We draw our car out in the path of the second one, as if we were going to back into the garage, see?
9: Yeah.
1: The van stops.
9: Yeah.
1: We fix the two men in it, fill up our car from the back, and bring the stuff back here to sort.
9: To sort? Oh, I like that. Yes. Here we can bring it through the back way. When do we do it?
1: Well, I think our most profitable haul will be tonight, Friday.
9: But what about a car?
1: Oh, you can leave that to me.
2: And Walter Pievsky ran true to form. He wanted a fast car in a hurry. He applied the methods he knew. He worked the telephone trick on a young and trusting motor salesman who duly delivered a shining, high-powered limousine to a block of flats. As he disappeared into the entrance full of expectation, the Pike drove off rapidly to Braston Mews, where his partner was waiting for him. The timing was perfect. As the car stopped, the first post office van was already approaching.
1: Here, keep your head down, Ed. Here it comes. The second one won't be more than a minute or so behind. We must turn the car broadside onto it.
9: How did you get this bad?
1: I'll tell you later. It's hand-picked, see? Plenty of room in the back for the luggage. There we are. Nothing can get by now.
9: What happens if something tries to get through before the van arrives?
1: Well, we make way for it and come back another night if necessary. Here, what's this?
9: It's the van. We're going to be all right.
1: Nobody about. Couldn't be better. Now, get out.
9: Yeah?
1: Keep your chin tucked into your scarf like me.
9: Right, Al.
1: Pretend to be pushing the car.
9: Right.
10: What's up, Cocktown?
9: Afraid so.
1: Could you give us a push?
10: Sorry, mustn't leave the van.
9: Oh.
1: Well, look, in that case, I wonder if you'd like to earn yourselves 10 bob, eh? If you could ring this number for us when you get to your own destination, it's my garage.
10: I'd log in and send a breakdown for you, eh?
1: That's the idea.
10: Oh, don't mind doing that for you. I'll do it for nothing.
1: Oh, thanks, chum. You're very kind. Have you got a pencil? I'll jot down my name. It's rather a difficult one.
10: Yeah, here's a pencil. Oh! Help!
9: Dirty thieves! Oh! That's got the both of
1: us. We'll start getting the bags out quick.
10: No, you don't.
9: I'll shut you up, you snivelling idiot.
10: I'm choking. This scarf's
11: mocking me?
6: Here, quick with the bags, Ed.
12: Oh, no, here they come.
11: What, Darwin? You'll swing for...
12: Start getting the stuff in the car.
11: Okay.
12: Right there. Oh, I reckon that's about as much as we can take. Oh, what's happened to the driver?
6: Oh, don't worry about him. Get moving.
12: Here, look at his tongue. His eyes. You've killed him.
6: Stop talking. Get on with the job.
12: There's a car coming. They've got us in their headlights. It's the cops.
6: Well, let's get out of here. Hold tight on the corner.
12: Keep going. They're after us. Oh, watch the traffic lights. They're red. Something's coming.
6: Got through.
12: Oh, I thought we'd had it. Oh, the police car's held up by the other car.
6: But get away, Ed. I'm going to make it.
12: Put them in! Slow up, we can't get round!
2: Ed Jabberson died in that crash, so mutilated that his body could not be identified. By some miracle, the pike escaped and staggered away into the shadows. But his tartan scarf was still round the throat of his victim, lying in the mews. Now let Superintendent Brandreth take up the story of the hunt.
1: Well, the hunt was soon over. In fact, as soon as the car was reported stolen, I had a call from one of my inspectors.
7: I thought you'd like to see this.
1: What is it, Harrison? Oh, stolen car. Well?
7: Well, I checked with criminal records, sir. There was something familiar about the method. You know, calling up a garage and getting the salesman to deliver the car to a block of flats. Now, here's the list of men who practiced that. Now, these two are inside at present.
1: Yes.
7: This one's going straight. Well, he's out of London anyway.
1: That leaves this one, Walter Pievsky.
7: Yes, sir. The Pike.
1: Nowhere to find him?
7: Yeah, he's sharing a place with a man named Jabberson in the East End.
1: Right. Bring him in.
7: Yes, sir.
2: But before the Pike was picked up for questioning about the car, his scarf was found in Branston Mews.
1: The car was immediately recognized as the one which we believe Pievsky had stolen. So, in theory, the evidence against him was already piling up. If he was the car thief, he was probably the murderer as well. But I needed that extra piece of evidence. I called for everything that was known about him, including the list of his personal property which he had signed in prison. It was a shot in the dark, but it yielded results.
5: There's no doubt about the scarf being his property, Superintendent, even to the patch on it.
2: Within 24 hours, the Pike was caught. Still dazed by the car crash, he offered no resistance. In due course, he was convicted of the murder of William Price, the driver of the post office van. And at 8 o'clock, one cold morning in February, he was hanged. All because of this tartan scarf, which has earned its place today in the Black Museum. Under English law, there are no degrees of murder, and the death sentence has to be pronounced on a man or woman convicted of the crime. Recommendations to mercy by the jury are always carefully considered. But in the case of Walter H. Pievsky, no such recommendation was made. The evidence against him was unshakable, and on the eve of his execution, he reproached himself bitterly, not for the death of his victim, or even his unfortunate partner, but for two other reasons. The supreme crime of murder had brought him no profit, and as his last hour approached, he became increasingly angry at his own forgetfulness. Ah, yes, they usually overlook something. And that's why the faded piece of tartan has earned its place here among the other exhibits in the Black Museum. Now, until we meet again in the same place for another story about the Black Museum, I remain, as always, obediently yours.
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16: 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Understand?
17: Hey, first precinct, Sergeant Waters. Well, where do you need the emergency squad? Yeah? Yeah? Yeah? Well, what's the trouble there? Locked behind a what? Yeah? Yeah?
18: You're in the muster room at the 21st Precinct, the nerve center. A call is coming through. You will follow the action taken pursuant to that call from this minute until the final report is written in the 124 room at the 21st Precinct.
17: All right. I'll notify the Communications Bureau. Yeah, that's right. They've got to be notified before the truck can roll.
19: 21st Precinct. It's just lines on a map of the city of New York. Most of the 173,000 people wedged into the 9/10 of a square mile between Fifth Avenue and the East River wouldn't know if you asked them that they lived or worked in the 21st. Whether they know it or not, the security of their homes, their persons, and their property is the job of the men of the 21st Precinct.
18: The 21st, 160 patrolmen, 11 sergeants, and 4 lieutenants, of whom I'm the boss. My name is Kennelly, Frank Kennelly. I'm captain in command of the 21st. I was working my day tour, 8 a.m. to 6 p.m. After I had turned out the platoon, I read reports and signed communications for approximately 1 hour until Sector Car Number 3 came by the house to take me on patrol. At 9:25 a.m., we were driving downtown on Fifth Avenue, and as we turned east into 72nd Street, a Signal 30 ambulance responding was broadcast over the radio. As the Signal 30 denotes an armed felony, I instructed the operator, Patrolman Meister, to make the run up the east side to Lower Harlem. When we hit the block, I saw that 2 sector cars and the sergeant's car were on the job. The ambulance had arrived. I got out of my car and went into the building, an old and ill-kept tenement. Patrolman Vaccaro, who had been posted inside the hall at the front entrance, told me the trouble was on the 4th floor, that a man had stabbed his wife. I started up the stairs.
20: Who's that? Who's that coming up?
18: Captain Kennelly.
20: Oh, hello, Captain.
17: Sergeant, is Vaccaro down at the bottom, Captain?
18: Yes, he's there.
20: Vaccaro! Vaccaro!
21: Yes, Sergeant?
20: Ring in for a medical examiner.
21: Hold that, Sergeant?
20: Ring in for a medical examiner.
21: Yes, sir. Right away.
17: She's dead, hmm?
20: Yes, sir.
17: That's what the ambulance attendant says. In the rear there.
18: You got the husband?
17: No, sir. He was gone. My mother's in there. She lived with him.
18: What does she say?
17: Go ahead. Thanks. She speaks nothing but Spanish.
18: Oh.
17: That's the mother.
18: Where's the body? In the bedroom?
17: Yes, sir.
18: Okay.
17: He really did a job, Captain.
20: You see this over here?
17: Yeah, he sure did.
20: That's it.
18: Oh, Matt.
22: Oh, hello, Captain.
18: What happened?
22: We don't know exactly, sir. You like to help me out with the mother?
18: Yeah, sure.
22: Maybe we can find out something.
18: All right, I'll try, Matt.
20: Kobe and I.
22: We got the name from the super, and that's about all we know.
20: Car number 1.
22: The dead woman's name is Alfonsina Maria Cotea.
18: Mm-hmm.
22: Mother's name is Torque. He didn't know the first name. Husband is Bernardo.
23: Captain? Hello, Captain.
18: Ziegler? Ryan?
23: The first call came over as a family.
18: Yes,
23: I'm close.
18: The husband did it?
22: Yes, sir. That's what it looks like.
18: Fit?
23: Yes, sir.
18: Any idea where he went?
22: No, sir. He's smart. It'll be pretty far.
23: Yes, sir, Lieutenant.
22: You come with us. The captain's going to help us talk to the mother.
18: Sergeant Waters?
24: Yes, sir.
18: Right here,
24: Captain.
22: We're going to talk to the mother. Did the first officer on the job get the ambulance attendant's name?
24: I'll find out.
22: We'll be in there. Let me know.
24: Yes, sir.
25: Pobrecita,
22: Okay, Captain.
18: All right.
25: Pobrecita.
18: ¿Qué dice, señor?

0: político.
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0: Pero le atacó o amenazó.
1: Dijo que me mataría si no me fuera.
0: ¿Él dijo eso?
1: Sí, él dijo eso.
2: He says he's threatened to kill her, too, if she didn't get out of the room.
1: Tenía miedo, mucho miedo.
3: Lieutenant, Lieutenant King.
0: Yes, Sergeant.
3: Can I see you out here in the hall a minute?
0: Yeah, all right.
4: Sit. Yes, sir. You stay here with Mr. Torquay. Yes, sir.
1: Don't leave on us.
4: I'm sorry,
3: I don't get it.
0: What is it, Sergeant?
4: The general's got some information, sir.
0: In connection with this case, Vicaro?
4: Yes, sir. This is Leroy Clifford.
5: Gentlemen, how do you do?
0: Hello.
4: What kind of information is it, Vicaro? Well, I was standing downstairs where the sergeant posted me. This fellow walked up to me and told me he knew where Bernardo Cotella was, the husband.
5: You know where he is right now?
4: Yes, sir. A few minutes ago.
5: Where is he?
4: In a barn grill.
5: Where?
4: Over there on Lexington Avenue.
5: Where on Lexington? What number?
4: Well, I couldn't tell you the number, but I could show you the place.
0: Are you sure it's the same Bernardo Cotella who lives here?
4: Yes, sir.
0: Well, what makes you so sure?
4: I see him every day. We work at the same restaurant. We ride downtown on the bus sometimes. And I've been up here to the house for a beer a couple of times.
5: Oh, it's too bad about her. Too bad.
4: What do you do at the restaurant?
5: Oh, I'm the fry cook.
4: And Bernardo?
5: He's a busboy.
4: How'd you happen to see him in the bar and grill?
5: Oh, I was just walking by now. I looked in the window. I knew he had to be to work, so I went in and I said, come on, Bernardo, we ride downtown on the bus together. And, well, he was about two-thirds in the bag, and I thought it wasn't going to do any good, so I said, you ought to go on home, Bernardo. Get sobered up.
4: What did he say?
5: Said he couldn't go home. Said he was in big trouble. He wanted to borrow money. He's very tight with money. He said the cops were after him. Said he had a gun and a knife both, so they weren't going to get him.
0: Did you see either of them?
5: No, sir. He always talked like that when he had a few drinks. So I told him he wasn't going to work, I was. I came out of there and walked over to the bus stop. I saw the big crowd, people in front of here. Somebody told me what happened. I thought maybe I'd better tell somebody. So I walked right up to this policeman, didn't I?
4: That's right.
5: And I told you.
4: Will you come back over there and point him out to us, Leroy?
5: Yes, if you want. I just don't want to be late to the job.
0: We'll take care of that, Leroy.
4: He didn't tell you anything about what he planned to do or where he was going?
5: No, sir, but from the condition he was in, I don't think he's going far.
0: Well, he's been a pretty long way already.
6: Leaving the others in charge at the scene of the homicide, Lieutenant King, Detective Fitzpatrick, Sergeant Waters, Patrolman Vaccaro, and I took Leroy Purford and, in two cars, drove to the Barn Grill on Lexington Avenue, where he said he had seen the husband of the murdered woman. Because of the possibility that Bernardo Cotella had a gun as well as a knife, the others in uniform and I stayed out of sight on the sidewalk while Lieutenant King, Detective Fitzpatrick, and Purford walked by the window of the place.
4: Well, see him in there, Leroy?
5: No, sir.
4: All I see is the bartender.
5: That's all I see, too. He was in there.
4: He's not now.
6: Well, did you see him, Matt?
4: No, sir.
5: I didn't see anybody but the bartender. Maybe he's in a booth.
4: Well, maybe, Captain. We couldn't see in the booth walking in that direction. Let's go back the other way.
5: That's okay with me.
4: Sid.
7: Yes, sir?
4: You wait here this time.
7: Yes.
4: Okay, Leroy. Can you see in the booth?
5: Yes, I can see. There's nobody in any of them.
4: Are you sure this is the place?
5: Oh, yes, this is the place.
8: Is he in there, Lieutenant?
4: No.
5: That's the place, Sergeant. That's where he was.
4: All right, Leroy, let's go in and talk to the bartender.
5: Lieutenant.
4: Yeah?
5: Well, if it's all the same to you, I'd just as soon not get involved.
4: Leroy, from the second you walked up to that cop and told him you saw Bernardo, you've been involved.
5: Well, I guess I can't argue with that.
4: Ted, how do you know that bartender?
5: Oh, just to say hello.
4: You ever patronize the place?
5: Oh, yeah, sure.
7: Yes, sir, Lieutenant?
4: We don't see him in that fit. We're going in and talk to the bartender.
7: Yes, sir.
4: You wait here, Sergeant.
7: Yes, sir.
4: Okay.
5: He wasn't there. Hasn't been 20 minutes.
4: All right. Go ahead.
5: Yes,
9: sir. Yes, sir, gentlemen. That's the room. Oh, hello, Leroy.
10: Hello, Gabe.
4: We're police officers. You the owner here?
9: Me? No, I just work here. The bartender.
4: What's your name?
9: What's the trouble here? Is something up?
4: What's your name?
9: Protea. several per day.
10: Do you remember Leroy being in here a little while ago?
9: Sure. I remember him being in here. What's the trouble?
10: Was there someone else in here at the time?
9: Yeah, there was someone else. But not, no.
11: See?
9: But not a good day.
10: Where'd he go?
9: He didn't go no place. He's back there in the washroom.
10: There?
9: Yeah, there.
10: The door's open.
9: What's the trouble?
10: Leave that door open. Open up. Open up, Bernardo. Open the door. Bernardo.
12: Go away. Go away from there.
10: We're police officers. Unlock that door and come out here.
12: You go away from here.
10: Now, come on. Got no time to play around.
12: You go away. I warn you.
10: Okay, Fitz, kick it in.
11: Yes, sir.
10: All right.
9: Hey! What are you doing with the boss's property? I'm responsible.
10: Stand back over there.
9: But listen,
10: just
9: you
10: stand
9: can't...
10: back. How about it, Bernardo? Bernardo! Okay, Fitz.
11: Get away!
10: Stop! You all right?
11: I told you had a gun. I told you.
10: I'm okay, Lieutenant. Get over there in the booth, Leroy. Over there.
11: I just assumed get out of here altogether.
10: Just stay there. You'll be all right.
9: What's the matter? Where's the trouble?
10: Fitz. Yes, sir. Why not tell the captain and them?
11: Yes, sir. Right away, Lieutenant.
10: Bernardo! What do you think shooting's going to get you? You're not going any place.
12: You badger, you're risking your life. I stay right here.
9: But he drunk fall around the door.
10: He did more than that. He killed his wife.
9: Hmm?
10: That's right.
9: That nice gun? Hey, Bernardo.
10: All right, just let him alone.
9: Crazy fool, I thought something was the matter. Drunk in the morning before breakfast, almost.
10: Back here, Captain.
9: Ask to buy my razor and shave. Shave in a saloon. You should have known something was crazy.
10: All right, stay away from the front of that door.
11: Yes.
10: Look at the hole that one made in the door, Captain.
11: Yeah,
10: heard it whiz by me. Bernardo? What do you say? Bernardo!
12: Go away! Go away from there!
9: Crazy, Ben, crazy!
10: You get out of here. Get behind the bar.
12: Don't worry. I don't have to be told twice.
10: What do you think, man? Yeah, it beats me. We can't work on the door without him taking a pot shot at us. Is there a window in there? I never thought of it. Fix, stay here.
11: Yes, sir.
10: I doubt if there's much of a one. Not in a building like this.
11: Gabe. Bartender.
13: Here I am.
10: All right, you can stand up. He can't hit you from there.
13: With my luck, the bullets could go around the corner.
10: Is there a window in the washroom?
13: Yeah, a little one. It's big.
10: Could he get through it?
13: It's got bars. Bars like a jail. To keep our thieves. No, he couldn't.
10: Where does it lead to?
13: To an old place. To an air shaft.
11: Bernardo.
10: Just up to the roof? Is that the only place?
13: That's the only place.
10: How many stories is this building?
13: Four. Four stories. He couldn't get out there anyway. The bars, stick iron.
10: Yeah, Matt, we ought to get an emergency truck
11: come
10: up
11: on,
10: here.
11: Come
10: yeah. Might not be a bad idea, Captain. With their axes and crowbars, they can work on the door and stay out of the line of fire at the same time.
13: The boss wouldn't like it to break the door.
10: What do you want to do, have a cop killed to save the door?
11: Sergeant!
14: Yes, sir.
10: Come here.
13: Crazy there. I could have told you something was wrong. Plain crazy.
14: Yes, sir, Captain.
10: Look, go on out to your car and call in for an emergency truck.
14: Yes, sir.
10: Tell them to send the truck, not a car. We need the equipment they carry to work on that door.
14: Right away, Captain.
13: Bernardo. Loco. Plain loco.
11: Come on, Hal.
10: Okay, Vaccaro. Stay posted at the door.
14: Yes, sir.
10: Keep them on. There's nothing to see, folks. Just keep moving. Car 681 is settled, okay? At 3321 Lexington Avenue, the bar and grill.
15: At 3321 Lexington, okay?
10: Right. 3321. An armed fugitive has locked himself in the washroom. Send the emergency truck, okay?
15: You need
10: any assistance? Just a truck. We got 5 men on the job, okay?
15: All right.
10: All right, keep moving, folks. You better get out there, Vaccaro.
14: Yes, sir.
10: Keep the sidewalk clear.
14: Yes, sir.
11: Now, look, Bernardo. What do you think this is
10: going to
11: get you?
10: Sergeant.
11: Yeah,
10: Leroy. Do they still want me to stay in the booth? Well, who tell you to stay there?
11: The lieutenant.
10: Bernardo. And you'd better stay.
11: But I'm losing time on the job.
10: All right, get back there. Get around that way.
11: Yes, sir.
6: I don't want any dead heroes here.
14: Emergency truck's on the way, Captain.
6: Good. Emergency truck is on the way, Matt.
14: Okay, we can use them.
6: Bernardo. Bernardo, open that door and come out here.
12: No. I won't come out. I won't.
13: Anybody want to drink a whiskey? Whiskey's on the house.
14: Save it, Gabe. Bernardo, let's cut out the kidding. Open the door and come out.
12: No, I won't.
14: Watch it.
12: I won't come out.
14: Well, that's four, Captain.
6: Yeah.
14: Well, he's only got two more.
6: Unless he has an automatic or a pocket full of shells.
14: Yes, sir.
16: Captain?
6: Yeah?
16: Coming over.
10: What if we got his mother-in-law over here to talk to him?
6: No, she'd get hysterical.
10: You don't think she could talk him out?
6: Wouldn't do any good.
10: And this is what comes with desperation. Sweet idea.
6: Wait a minute. Ask him if he knows his wife is dead. Maybe that'll have some effect on him.
10: Yes, it might. Bernardo! Bernardo!
12: Stay back there. I'm not coming out! Not me!
6: You know what we want you for, don't you?
12: I know. I know what.
6: Did you know that they killed her? She's dead.
12: Martina, I did.
6: Yeah, you did.
12: I didn't mean it, I didn't.
6: You did, though.
12: I only want to think of an effort. Not to go out with other men. To spend my money.
6: You killed her.
12: No. No, I didn't want to. She knows I didn't want to. I know her. I know her, Martina. Who said she's dead? The doctor.
6: Yeah, that's right. The doctor.
12: He's the doctor's fault. He let her die. I didn't mean it.
6: Now, come on out and we'll talk about it, Bernardo.
12: No! No, I won't come out! I don't believe you!
10: Brother, I had an idea he was convinced. I guess the only thing to do is wait and break it in.
6: Yeah, I guess so, man.
10: Got a cigarette on you? I'm out.
6: Yeah, sure.
14: That's the emergency truck, Captain.
10: Here you are, man. Thanks.
6: Yeah, go on out and meet him, Sergeant. Tell him what we need in here.
14: Yes, sir. We need plenty.
10: It's all right, I've got matches.
14: Captain.
6: Yeah, Fitz.
14: Could I have one of those two, please?
6: Sure. Catch.
14: Thanks.
10: Want a light?
14: Yes, sir.
10: Coming over.
14: Much light.
6: Bernardo. Bernardo.
12: No, don't ask me. I don't come on out.
6: How many bullets you got left in the gun?
12: You think I'm crazy? Why should I tell you?
10: The answer to the first question is yes.
6: No, we'll send a couple of men from the truck up to the roof and let them go down the air shaft with a line.
10: I don't know. That might give Bernardo a pot shot at them.
6: No, we'll see what it looks like.
14: Okay, in effect. I'll watch it now. Back there in the washroom.
17: Over here, come on. Over on this side.
14: All right. Take it easy. There's no hurry.
10: All right, hold it there. You two with the axes, can you work on this side?
17: Sure. Yes, yes.
10: Okay, come on. You with the crowbar.
17: Yes, yeah.
10: Over there.
17: Over here, come on.
10: All right. You all know what the situation is. He's got a gun in there. Do your work. Stay out of the line of fire.
6: Matt.
10: Yes, sir?
6: Let me talk to him once more.
10: How much good talk is going to do, Captain?
6: I can't do any harm.
10: No, sir. Can't. Go ahead.
6: Bernardo.
12: No, I don't come out.
6: Quiero decirle algún, Bernardo.
12: ¿Quién es?
6: Escúcheme.
12: ¿Eh?
6: Hay hombres afuera con hachas. Van a romper la puerta.
12: Se matarán, se matarán.
6: Solo quiero decir que si rompen la puerta, usted tendrá que pagarla.
12: ¿Yo?
6: Sí, usted.
12: ¿Cuándo?
6: Por lo menos $50.
12: ¿$50?
6: Y que sí. Abra.
12: Bueno.
6: going to open the door. Throw that gun out. And the knife. Throw the knife out, too. All right. Now come out yourself.
18: I didn't mean it. I didn't mean to kill it.
6: Grab him. All right. Come here. Hold still there.
18: Please hold still. I'm holding. I'm holding still.
6: Okay. All right, Lieutenant. Take him into the station house. Come on, Bernardo. You've been enough trouble for one day.
18: No, no trouble. I know it. I know where he was.
19: Excuse me, Lieutenant.
6: Were you still here, Leroy?
19: You told me to wait in the booth.
6: Oh, yeah. Well, you can go on now. Has the detective got your address?
19: Oh, yes, sir. He's going to alibi me. Goodbye, Captain.
6: So long. And thank you.
19: Oh, the boss is going to ask me where I thought of this.
6: All right, you men. You can get back on the job.
20: Yes, sir. Yes, sir.
6: Well, you going to the station house, man?
20: Yes, sir.
6: Yeah.
20: What did you say that made him open up?
6: Nothing important. Just that if we broke down the door, he'd have to pay for it.
21: Why are you first briefing Sergeant Waters? What kind of accident? Yeah? Yeah? Where? Yeah? Was anyone hurt? Was it hit and run or head on? How was it head on there?
6: And so it goes. Around the clock, through the week, every day, every year. A police precinct in the city of New York is a flesh and blood merry-go-round. Anyone can catch the brass ring. Or the brass ring can catch anyone.
22: 21st Precinct, a factual account of the way the police work in the world's largest city, is presented with the official cooperation of the Patrolmen's Benevolent Association, an organization of more than 20,000 members of the Police Department, City of New York. Everett Sloan in the role of Captain Kennelly, Ken Lynch as Lieutenant King. Featured in tonight's cast were Bryna Rayburn, Santos Ortega, T.J. Sidney, Harold Stone, Ralph Camargo, and Bill Quinn. 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

0: We present Barry Foster as Sherlock Holmes and David Buck as Dr. Watson in a new dramatization of the short stories by Sir Arthur Conan Doyle. The Copper Beeches, dramatized by Michael Bakewell, with Rosemary McHale as Violet Hunter and Tony Church as Mr. Rucastle.
1: Look at this, Watson. Just look at this. It marks my 0 point by Nadir.
2: Dear Mr. Holmes, I am very anxious to consult you as to whether I should or should not accept a situation which has been offered to me as governess.
3: Yes.
2: I shall call at 10:30 tomorrow if I do not inconvenience you. Yours faithfully, Violet Hunter.
3: Can you deny that I have touched bottom, Watson? My practice will soon degenerate into an agency for recovering lost lead pencils. Oh, the days of the great cases are past. Man, at least criminal man, has lost all enterprise and originality.
2: But it is 10:30 now.
3: Oh, and that, if I'm not mistaken, is her step upon the stair.
2: Oh, well.
3: Let us resign ourselves to the inevitable.
4: Mr. Sherlock Holmes?
3: Yes, my dear young lady, do come in. My colleague, Dr. Watson, Miss Violet Hunter.
4: Yeah. You will excuse me troubling you, I'm sure. But I have had a very strange experience, Mr. Holmes. I have no parents or relations from whom I could ask advice, so I thought that you would perhaps be kind enough to tell me what I should do.
3: To judge from your brief note, Miss Hunter, your problem does not sound to be altogether in my line, but pray take a seat and tell me all about it. I shall be happy to do anything that I can to serve you.
4: You are most kind, Mr. Holmes. I knew that I could rely on your courtesy.
3: Oh.
4: I have been a governess for 5 years in the family of Colonel Spence Munro. But 2 months ago, the Colonel received an appointment in Nova Scotia, so that I found myself without a situation. I advertised and I answered advertisements without success. At last, the little money which I had saved began to run short, and I was at my wit's end as to what I should do. There is a well-known agency for governesses in the West End called Westaways, and there I used to call about once a week in order to see whether anything had turned up which might suit me. Westaways was the name of the founder of the business, but it is really managed by Miss Stoper. She sits in her own little office, and the ladies who are seeking employment wait in the anteroom and are then shown in one by one when she consults her ledgers and sees whether she has anything which would suit them.
3: Mm-hmm.
4: Well, when I called last week, I was shown into the little office as usual, but I found that Miss Stoper was not alone.
5: What is the name of this young lady, Miss Stoper?
6: Miss Violet Hunter, Mr. Rucastle.
4: A prodigiously stout man with a very smiling face and a great heavy chin which rolled in fold upon fold over his throat sat at her elbow with a pair of glasses on his nose, looking very earnestly at me.
5: That will do. She's the one. I could not ask for anything better. Capital, capital.
4: Sir?
5: You are looking for a situation, miss?
4: Yes,
5: as
4: sir.
5: Governess?
4: Yes, sir.
5: And what salary do you ask?
4: I had £4 a month in my last place with Colonel Spence Munro.
5: Sweated labor. How could anyone offer so pitiful a sum to a lady with such attractions and accomplishments?
4: Oh, my accomplishments, sir, may be less than you imagine. A little French, a little German, music and drawing.
5: Well, that is all beside the question. The point is, have you or have you not the bearing and deportment of a lady? There it is in a nutshell. If you have not, you are not fitted for the rearing of a child who may some day play a considerable part in the history of the country. But if you have, why, then, how could any gentleman ask you to accept anything under 3 figures? Your salary with me, madam, would commence at £100 a year.
6: Very generous. I'm sure you will agree, Miss Hunter.
4: Yes, Mr.
5: It is also my custom to advance to my young ladies half their salary beforehand so that they meet any little expenses of their journey in wardrobe.
4: That is most considerate. May I ask where you live, sir?
5: Hampshire. Charming rural place, the Copper Beaches, 5 miles on the far side of Winchester.
4: And my duties, sir, I should be glad to know what they would be.
5: Oh, one child, just the one. A dear little romper, 6 years old. Oh, if you could see him killing cockroaches with a slipper. Smack, smack, smack. 3 gone before you could say knife.
4: My sole duties, then, would be to take charge of a single child.
5: No, not the sole. Not the sole, my dear young lady. Your duty would be to obey any little commands my wife might give you, provided always that there were such commands as a lady might with propriety obey. You see no difficulties.
4: I should be happy to make myself useful.
5: Quite so. In dress, now, for example, we are faddy people, you know. If you were asked to wear any dress which we might give you, you would not object to our little whim, eh?
4: No.
5: Or to sit here, or sit there, that would not be offensive to you.
4: No, not at all.
5: Or to cut your hair quite short before you come to us. You would not object to that, eh?
4: I could hardly believe my ears, Mr. Holmes. As you can see, my hair is somewhat luxuriant.
3: Indeed, Miss Hunter.
4: It has been considered artistic. Its chestnut colour is quite distinctive.
3: Yes.
4: I could not dream of sacrificing it.
5: Miss Hunter, I'm afraid it is quite essential. It is a little fancy of my wife's, and ladies' fancies, you know, Miss Hunter, must be consulted.
4: I am sorry, but it is quite impossible.
5: You won't cut your hair?
4: No, sir, I really could not.
5: Then that quite settles the matter. I had better inspect a few more of your young ladies, Miss Stouper.
6: Of course, Mr. Rucastle. Do you desire your name to be kept upon the books, Miss Hunter?
4: If you please, Miss Stouper.
6: It seems rather useless if you refuse excellent offers in such a fashion. You can hardly expect us to exert ourselves to find another such opening for you. Good day to you, Miss Hunter. Show the next young lady in, if you please.
4: Well, Mr. Holmes, when I got back to my lodgings and found little enough in the cupboard and unpaid bills on the table, I began to ask myself whether I had not been rather foolish. After 2 days, I was going to ask whether the place was still open, and then I received a letter from Mr. Rucastle, offering me £120 a year.
3: Good Lord.
4: He said his wife was attracted by my description and was anxious for me to come. He was firm about my hair, but hoped that the increased salary might recompense me.
3: And that was all?
4: He said that his wife wished me to wear a particular electric blue dress indoors in the mornings.
7: Sounds very peculiar to me.
4: It belonged to his daughter, who has gone to Philadelphia.
3: Odder still.
4: I have made up my mind to accept, Mr. Holmes. I thought, however, that before taking the final step, I should like to submit the whole matter to your consideration.
3: Well, Miss Hunter, if your mind is made up, that settles the question.
4: But you would not advise me to refuse.
3: I confess it is not a situation I should like a sister of mine to apply for.
4: But the money, Mr. Holmes, the money!
3: But that is what makes me uneasy. Why should they give you £120 a year when they could have their pick for £40?
4: Well, there seems to me to be only one possible explanation. Mr. Rucastle seemed to be a very kind, good-natured man. Is it not possible that his wife is a lunatic? That he humours her fancies in every way to prevent an outbreak?
3: Even if that were so, it does not seem to me to be a very nice household for a young lady.
7: I agree.
4: I thought that if I told you all the circumstances, you would understand afterwards if I wanted your help. I should feel so much stronger if I felt that you were behind me.
3: Oh, you may carry that feeling away with you at any time, day or night. A telegram would bring me to your help.
4: Oh, then that is enough for me. I shall go down to Hampshire quite easy in my mind now. My poor hair will be shorn tonight. And I shall leave for Winchester tomorrow. Thank you, Mr. Holmes. You have been most considerate and reassuring.
3: Your little problem promises to be the most interesting which has come my way for months. You may rely on me.
4: Good day, gentlemen.
7: Good day, Miss Hunter. At least she seems to be a young lady well able to take care of herself.
3: She will need to be. I am much mistaken if we do not hear from her before many days have passed.
2: Holmes, I'm thinking of turning in.
8: Huh?
2: You're going to be at that all night?
8: I rather fancy so.
2: What is it?
8: Acetone analysis.
2: Oh.
8: Now, be a good fellow, will you, and let me get on with it.
2: Yeah. Good night, then. Telegram, Holmes.
8: From Miss Hunter.
2: Do you think so?
8: Get the Bradshaw, will you, Watson?
2: What does she say?
8: Please be at the Black Swan Hotel at Winchester midday tomorrow. Do come. I am at my wit's end. Will you come with me?
2: Yes, of course. There's a train at 9:30. It is due in at Winchester at 11:30.
9: Everything looks so bright and clear on a day like this. Look at the roofs of that farm over there.
8: You know, Watson, that is one of the curses of a mind with a turn like mine. I look at those farmhouses, and the only thought which comes to me is of the impunity with which crime may be committed there.
9: Oh, horrifying.
8: They always fill me with a certain horror. It is my belief, Watson, founded upon my experience, that the lowest and vilest alleys in London do not present a more dreadful record of sin than does the smiling and beautiful countryside.
9: But how can you possibly maintain such an idea?
8: The reason is very obvious. The pressure of public opinion can do in the town what the law cannot accomplish. There is no lane so vile that the scream of a tortured child or the thud of a drunkard's blow does not beget sympathy and indignation among the neighbours. And then the whole machinery of justice is ever so close that a word of complaint can set it going. And there is but a step between the crime and the dock. But look at these lonely houses, each in its own fields, filled for the most part with poor, ignorant folk who know little of the law. Think of the deeds of hellish cruelty, the hidden wickedness which may go on year in, year out in such places, and none the wiser. Had this lady who appeals to us for help gone to live in Winchester, I should never have had a fear for her. It is the 5 miles of country which makes the danger. Still, it is clear that she is not personally threatened.
9: No. If she can come to Winchester to meet us, she can get away.
8: Quite so. She has her freedom.
9: What can be the matter, then? Can you suggest no explanation?
8: I have devised 7 separate explanations, each one of which would cover the facts as far as we know them. But which of these is correct can only be determined by the fresh information which shall no doubt be waiting for us. Ah, well, there is the tower of the cathedral, and we shall learn soon enough what is driving Miss Hunter out of her wits.
4: East, Mr. Holmes, my theory which I mentioned at Baker Street has no foundation. Mrs. Rucastle is not mad. She is silent and morose, but sane enough, and much younger than her husband.
3: Is she his second wife, eh?
4: Yes. Alice, the daughter of his first wife, left for Philadelphia because she had an unreasoning aversion for her stepmother.
3: How do you know that?
4: Mr. Rucastle told me.
3: And what about your little charge?
4: I have never seen so utterly spoilt and so ill-natured a creature. One moment he's in a savage fit of passion, the next he's sulky. His only amusement is in giving pain. He pulls the wings off flies. He traps birds and mice and then torments them. But he has little to do with my story.
3: Oh, I'm glad of all details, whether they seem to you to be relevant or not. Now, what about the servants?
4: There are 2, a man and his wife. Toller is a rough, uncouth man. He smells of drink all the time, yet no one seems to take any notice. His wife is very tall and strong, sour-faced, as silent as Mrs. Rucastle, but even less amiable.
3: Mm-hmm. Now, to your story.
4: For the first day or two, life was very quiet. And then, on the third day, Mrs. Rucastle came down after breakfast and whispered something to her husband.
10: Of course, my dear. Miss Hunter, we are very much obliged to you for falling in with our little whims so far as to cut your hair. I assure you it has not detracted one iota from your appearance. Now, let us see how the electric blue dress will become you. You will find it laid out on the bed in your room.
11: It had obviously been worn before, but it could not have been a better fit if I had been measured for it. I went down to the drawing room, which stretches along the whole of the front of the house. There are three long windows which go right down to the floor. A chair had been placed close to the central window with its back turned towards it.
10: Be so kind as to sit down here, Miss Hunter. The dress looks well on her, doesn't it, my dear?
12: It is all that we could have desired.
10: Do you read Punch, Miss Hunter?
12: Rarely, Mr. Rucastle.
10: Then you do not know the anecdote of the curate's egg.
12: Curate's egg?
10: A curate was taking breakfast at the table of his bishop, and his egg turned out to be a bad one. I'm afraid you've got a bad egg, said the bishop. No, no, my lord, I assure you, stammered the curate. Parts of it are excellent. Oh, the man summoning the steward. Look here, steward, if this is coffee, I want tea. But if this is tea, I wish for coffee. Oh, the man who wrote to the paper, I used your soap 2 years ago, since when I have used no other.
11: I laughed until I was quite weary, but Mrs. Rucastle never so much as smiled. 2 days later, we went through the same performance. You can imagine how curious I became. They were always very careful to turn my face away from the window, so that I began to be consumed with desire to see what was behind my back. My hand mirror had been broken, and on the next occasion I concealed a piece of glass in my handkerchief. In the midst of my laughter, I put the handkerchief to my eyes and was able, with a little management, to see all that was happening. The Southampton Road runs past the house, and there was a man standing there looking in earnestly at me. I lowered my handkerchief and saw Mrs. Rucastle's eyes fixed upon me.
12: Jethro, there is some impertinent fellow on the road there who is staring at Miss Hunter.
10: No friend of yours, I trust.
6: I know no one in these parts.
10: Then kindly turn round and motion him to go away.
11: I did as I was told, Mr. Holmes, and the same instant Mrs. Rucastle drew down the blind. That was a week ago, and since then I have not sat again in that window, nor have I worn the blue dress.
8: Pray continue, Miss Hunter. The whole story has the most fascinating features.
11: My next experience was a very strange one. I felt rather sentimental about my hair, and I kept it in a coil at the bottom of my trunk. Some days ago, I was going through an old chest of drawers in my room. The bottom drawer was locked, but I had a key that fitted it. You will never guess what I found inside.
8: Pray enlighten us.
11: It was my coil of hair. Or rather, it wasn't, for mine was still in my trunk, but I assure you it was absolutely identical. Isn't that extraordinary?
8: Extraordinary.
11: My suspicions were thoroughly aroused, Mr. Holmes, and I decided to explore the house. But I had to be careful because of the dog.
8: Dog?
11: A giant mastiff. It's kept locked up in an outhouse by the kitchen during the day, but they let it out at nights to patrol the grounds. I saw it the other night in the moonlight by the copper beeches. It is as big as a calf.
8: But what is it they're plotting?
11: That's just the point, Mr. Holmes. The north wing of the house is uninhabited, but I noticed that one of the windows is kept shuttered. Mr. Rucastle told me that he used it as a dark room, but I felt sure there was something about it that I was not meant to know. Yesterday, I decided to have a look at it.
7: How very brave of you.
11: The north wing is always kept locked. In the evening, I saw Tara coming out of there carrying a black linen bag. He was very drunk, and he left the key in the door. I turned the key, and I went in. There was a little passage in front of me. It was unpapered and uncarpeted. Round the corner, there were three doors. The centre door was closed and barricaded with one of the bars of an iron bed, padlocked to a ring in the wall. Suddenly, I heard a noise within the room. My nerves failed me completely and I ran.
10: Oh.
13: dear Miss Hunter, I thought it must be you when I saw the door open.
14: I'm so frightened.
13: My dear young lady, what has frightened you?
14: I was foolish enough to go into the North Wing. It was so lonely and eerie that I was scared out of my wits.
13: Only that?
14: What do you mean?
13: Why do you think I locked this door?
14: I can't imagine.
13: To keep people out who have no business there.
14: I'm sure if I'd known.
13: Well, you know now, and if you ever put your foot over that threshold again, I'll throw you to the Mastiff.
11: And that is why I sent you the wire, Mr. Holmes. It was easy enough to get away this morning, but I must be back by 3, for Mr. and Mrs. Rucastle are going out for the evening.
1: Indeed. Now, tell me, Miss Hunter, in what state was Toller when you left this morning?
11: He was hopelessly drunk. Ah. I heard his wife say she could do nothing with him.
1: Is there a cellar with a good strong lock?
11: Yes, the wine cellar.
1: Now, you seem to have acted all through this matter like a brave and sensible girl. Do you think you can perform one more feat?
11: I will try.
1: Watson and I will be at the Copper Beaches at 7 o'clock, by which time the Rucastles will have departed and Toller, I trust, will be incapable. There remains only Mrs. Toller. If you can contrive to send her into the cellar and then turn the key upon her, you would facilitate matters immensely.
11: I'll do it.
1: I am sure that you understand there is only one possible explanation. You were brought to the Copper Beaches to impersonate the person who is imprisoned in that room. Alice, the daughter of Mr. Rucastle's first marriage, who is supposed to be in Philadelphia. Her hair had been cut off, possibly in some illness, and that is why yours had to be sacrificed also. It was her tresses that you found.
11: And the blue dress?
1: Was obviously well known to her fiancé, the man who watched you from the road. Mr. Rucastle made you laugh so that he would think you were perfectly happy and made you motion him to go away. The dog is let loose at night as a further precaution. So much is fairly clear. The most serious point in the case is the disposition of the child.
2: What has that to do with it?
1: As a medical man, you frequently gain light on the tendencies of a child by studying the parents?
2: Yes.
1: The reverse holds true. The child is abnormally cruel, which bodes ill for the girl who is in the parents' power. However, you must hasten away, Miss Hunter. At 7 o'clock, we will be with you. Well, Miss Hunter, have you managed it?
11: Don't you hear? That is Mrs. Toller in the cellar. Ah. Her husband is flat out on the kitchen rug. Here are his keys.
1: You've done well indeed. Now lead the way, and we shall soon see the end of this black business.
11: This is the door to the North Wing, the one that Toller left open. Down this passage. This is the door to the shuttered room, Mr. Holmes.
1: Well, the bar crossage should not constitute too grave an obstacle. We can simply cut the cord which holds it in position. Remove the bar, Watson, if you please. Now, try this one. Nope. Not that one either. No, these are the only keys, Miss Hunter.
11: Yes.
1: The scoundrel must keep it always with him. No sound from within. I trust that we're not too late. Watson, I shall need your shoulder to help break down the door. Stand away, Miss Hunter. You ready, Watson?
15: Ready.
14: She's gone!
1: There's been some villainy here. Rucastle has guessed your intentions, Miss Hunter, and has carried off his victim.
14: But how?
1: Aye, through a skylight. Ah, we shall soon see how he manages. He's so good as to help me out. What's this?
16: Ha, yes. Here's the end of a long, light ladder against the eaves. Ah. That's how he did it.
14: But that is impossible. The ladder was not there when the Rucastles went away.
16: It is certainly curious. It must have been quite an athletic feat for someone of Mr. Rucastle's constitution.
15: Then why carry her away from the outside when he could perfectly easily unlock the door?
16: I can only conceive that he wanted to confuse Miss Hunter. He pretended to go away and then returned secretly and abducted his daughter. He is a clever and dangerous man. I should not be very much surprised if this were he whose step is on the stair! Watson, I think that it would be as well for you to have your pistol ready.
15: Very well. I warned you, Miss Hunter.
16: What have you done?
17: done with your daughter?
18: Where is she? It's for me to ask you that, you thieves. Spies and thieves! I have caught you! You are in my power now, and I know how to serve you.
14: He's gone for the gun!
17: I have got a revolver, Miss Hunter. The train has gone under the front door!
18: My God, my God! The dog's got loose. It's 2 days since he was fed. He's got the master.
17: Who
18: can
17: you
18: dispatch
17: the brute without
18: putting the roof
17: on? So? It is Carl, I presume.
18: Yes.
17: Go and release your wife from the cellar. Here are the keys.
18: Yes, sir.
17: Now, Watson, let us see what can be done for the wretched roof castle.
6: It is a pity you didn't let me know what you were planning. For I would have told you that your pains were wasted.
17: It is clear that Mrs. Toller knows more about this business than any of us.
6: I will soon explain it all to you, sir. I'd have done so sooner if I'd not been locked in the cellar.
17: Now just sit yourself down, Mrs. Toller, and tell us what happened.
6: Miss Alice was not a happy girl. Her father never treated her right after he married again, and it got much worse after she met that Mr. Fowler.
19: Her fiancé?
6: She met him at a friend's house. It seems she had rights of her own by her mother's will, and Mr. Rucastle was determined the money shouldn't go out of the house. He wanted her to sign a paper so that he could have the use of her money, even if she married, but she wouldn't do it. He kept going on at her until the poor thing got brain fever and had to have all her lovely hair cut off. But that young Mr. Fowler, he stuck to her as true as a man could be.
17: And so Rucastle locked up his daughter and got Miss Hunter down from London to impersonate her.
6: That was it, sir.
17: But Mr. Fowler, being a determined man, sought out your acquaintance and persuaded you, by certain arguments, metallic or otherwise, that your interests were the same as his.
6: Mr. Fowler was always a very kind-spoken, free-handed gentleman.
17: And in this way he managed that your good man should have no want of drink and that a ladder should be ready at the moment when your master had gone out.
6: You might have been there all the time, sir. You have it, just as it happened.
17: Well, let us trust that after so many tribulations, they may find happiness. Watson, will that blackguard Rucastle live?
18: His throat is badly torn, but I fancy he'll survive.
17: Yes. Oh, if I'm not mistaken, the country surgeon is arriving with a distressed-looking woman whom I take to be Mrs. Rucastle. Our being here may be considered somewhat questionable. I think it is high time that we escorted Miss Hunter back to Winchester.
0: That was Barry Foster as Sherlock Holmes and David Buck as Dr. Watson in The Copper Beeches by Sir Arthur Conan Doyle. Dramatized for radio by Michael Bakewell. Violet Hunter was played by Rosemary McHale, Jethro Rucastle by Tony Church, and Mrs. Toller by Zena Walker. Miss Stoper, Irene Sutcliffe, Mrs. Rucastle, Stella Tanner, and Toller by William Edel. The play was directed in our Birmingham studios by Vanessa Whitburn.

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5: Will you have a polo, dear Liza, dear Liza? 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
6: How very kind of you, dear Henry. I most certainly will. 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
5: But you take the old tube.
6: Because they happen to be my tube of polo, dear Henry. Have one. Mm.
7: 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Understand?
8: Are you willing to undertake a dangerous mission behind the enemy lines, knowing you may never return alive?
9: What you have just heard is the question asked during the war to agents of the OSS. Ordinary citizens who to this question answered, yes.
8: This is Cloak and Dagger.

warfare, espionage, international intrigue. These are the weapons of the OSS. Today's story, The People in the Forest, is suggested by actual incidents recorded in the Washington files of the Office of Strategic Services. A story that can now be told.

0: plane began to slow down. And then it circled slowly. Someone pulled the cover off the jump hole, and I got my first view of France. Occupied France. August 1944.
1: Action station.
0: On the ground to the right, I could see fires like safety matches lit in the moonlight. And I wondered how big they really were, those fires that were out there to guide us in. The dispatcher told me I was to jump second.
1: Running in. Ready, number one?
2: Ready.
0: And then it happened. The first bad break of that mission. Only it didn't happen to me, it happened to Chris Fowler.
2: See you in France, Capella!
3: Okay, Fowler.
1: Number one. Good luck. Come on!
2: Geronimo!
0: I just stood there, looking down, watching them go. And then my heart started to pound all over me. My breath caught, and I nearly choked on it. Chris fell and fell and fell. The chute didn't work. It came out of the bag and streamed unopened behind him. Paratroopers call that a Roman candle.
1: Tough break. Want to turn back, Scarpella?
0: Huh? No. No, I'll jump it.
1: Okay, then. Ready, number two? Number two. Ready?
0: Ready?
1: Jump!
0: The wind came up and hit me in a rush. I felt myself falling. I think I died a few times until I heard the crack of the chute. Beautiful. Beautiful, beautiful. The most beautiful sight in the whole world, that big white umbrella over me. The little safety matches on the ground got bigger and bigger. I realized they were torches. And then I saw a figure of a man waving. He started to get bigger, too. And then the torches were put out. I was about to get my first introduction to the French underground.
4: Are you all right?
5: Yeah.
4: Yeah, I'm all right. I saw what happened to your friend. It was too bad.
5: Yeah.
4: You had courage to jump after that.
5: Maybe if I'd stopped to think about it, I never would have. Maybe I was afraid I'd never jump again if I didn't then. Well, anyway, here I am. My name is Captain Robert Scarpella.
4: Captain Robert Scarpella. American. Welcome. Welcome to France. I'm ecstatic to make your acquaintance, Captain.
5: The little guy threw his arms around me and kissed me. When I was 12, I'd said nicks to kissing my father goodnight because it embarrassed me. And here was this little Frenchman with the beret and baggy pants and farmer's shoes with his arms around me.
4: Hey, cut it off, will you? I'm just so happy to see you, Belgian. Well, I'm the Fox. The Germans themselves gave me that name. Look at his head. Would you believe there is a price on it?
5: Oh, are you the leader?
4: Yes, of one of our little bands. The British radio alerted us about your coming.
5: Well, there's a good reason for my coming, Captain Fox.
4: You may call me simply Fox.
5: Okay, Fox.
4: Now let's pick up supplies before breakfast.
5: Right.
4: As for your mission, Captain, there will be time enough to talk about it when we get deeper into the forest to our hideaway.
5: Is it very far from here?
4: Unfortunately, there's a little walk. We were forced to move our headquarters last night after another German raid.
5: Oh? What do you mean, another?
4: Our positions have been raided 3 times the past month. Almost as if the Bosch were given a map of where we were in the forest.
5: Oh? Sounds to me like somebody's dirty work.
4: I have thought of that, Captain. But if there is a traitor in our group, I shall find him. We know how to deal with such.
5: I'll bet you do. Oh, here we are.
4: Oh.

0: We know how to deal with such.
1: I'll bet you do. Oh, here we are.
0: Oh. That's nice. Very, very, very nice. This carbine rifle. Beautiful, beautiful.
1: There are shoes in those packages, too, and food and grenades.
0: Oh, what a beautiful rifle.
1: I was to tell you to expect a heavy supply drop in a few weeks.
0: Oh, what a beautiful rifle. We still are using field pieces from the Franco-Prussian War. But this is a beauty. Now, gather up your things, Captain Scarpella. I'll be back in a few minutes. I'll be back.
1: The fox disappeared into the woods. The whole thing seemed like a crazy nightmare. The whole forest surrounded by Germans. And yet, here I was passing the time of day just like nothing at all with a Frenchman who had a price on his head. And somewhere out there, where he drifted, Chris was a dead heap under a lot of parachute silk. I grabbed the gun, and I waited for trouble. I didn't know whether to go after the fox and take a chance on being ambushed or stay where I was. Someone was coming. I ducked behind a tree. The only thing I could figure was the Germans had seen the plane, seen me land. I took aim. Carefully. Slowly.
2: American, where are you?
1: Oh, for crying out loud. What happened? What were those shots?
0: I just wanted to get the feel of your gun. So I simply tried it on a couple of Germans over the edge of the hill. It sights very well, though.
1: Oh, crying out loud.

0: this little dinner party is in your honor, Captain Scarpelli.
1: Oh?
0: I regret we have nothing better than wild rabbit store for you.
1: Well, it's a swell. Quite a welcome. Headquarters didn't tell me to expect anything like this. Luzette, more wine for the captain.
2: But of course. Here, I will refill your glass.
1: Oh, thank you.
2: Oh, mais non. In France, we say thank you this way.
1: Hey.
2: You mind my kissing you?
1: No, not at all.
2: I love Americans.
1: Huh?
2: All Americans.
1: Hey.
2: Come help me. I need your help.
0: Luzette, let's go. Marie's calling.
2: Oh, oui, maman.
1: She's a very pretty girl, that...
0: Luzette.
1: Yeah.
0: And very young.
1: Yeah?
0: Only 17.
1: Oh?
0: Already she has seen so much. Hiding like this in the forest, sneaking back into the German-held village.
1: Into the village?
0: Oui, monsieur. Many of our group work in the village, right under the noses of the enemy. And the Germans do not know that they are members of the Maquis.
1: Oh, but they know you're here.
0: Oh, they know. They know that we're here, but they do not dare come near the forest. Except in big raiding parties. They know very well that to one dead of ours, there will be 12 dead of theirs. Well, Captain, now about your mission. Its purpose? Tell me more, please.
1: Well, I was sent here to find out the German defense plans for the port of San Nazaire and the entire coastal area around here.
0: Ah.
1: Now, I know those plans are in German headquarters in the village.
0: And you request our help?
1: I've got to have those plans, and in a matter of days. I've got to deliver them personally to 8th Corps headquarters.
0: Now, put your mind at ease, Captain Scarpelli. The fax will help you. Now, the first thing I will do is put you in contact with...
3: Attention! Captain Scarpella, I'm Marie.
0: Ah. She's the mother cat of that little kitten who kissed you before.
1: Oh, happy to meet you.
3: And we are all enchanted to meet you, American. In your honor, we have a special surprise. Listen. Attention! Un, deux, trois!
4: Take me out to the ball game.
1: Well, crying out loud.
0: You're pleased, Captain Scarpelli.
1: Well, this is something to write home about.
0: Write home about?
1: Yeah. Yeah, nice cozy evening with friends. Well, you'd never know there was a war going on.
3: Leave us!
5: Where is the lookout? That's
0: 2 seconds
5: from here, Captain Fox.
0: I see. What else?
5: That 2 divisions at least are German soldiers surrounding us.
0: Captain Scarpelli, I regret very much to have interrupted your welcome party in this manner.
5: René!
6: Oui, Le Fox.
5: René!
6: Oui?
0: The new machine our American friend brought with him.
6: Oui?
0: Now, what is it called, Captain Scarpelli?
6: A bazooka.
0: Oh, yes, this bazooka. Now, take it to an advantageous position. You understand?
6: Oui, Fox.
0: Now, listen. Yes, now, my friend. Now is the best time for him and some of the others to learn how to use it.
1: Oh, for crying out loud.

0: I thought it seemed like a nightmare before, it was nothing to what happened now. It's so mixed up in my mind, I can't remember it clearly. It wasn't anything like the patrols I'd been trained for in the Army.
1: Look, Captain Scarpella. Follow you, please.
0: All right.
1: Ah. These Germans are becoming very annoying.
0: Would you mind pointing that the other way, Fox?
1: Yes, yes, excuse me. This bazooka is a beauty. Just a little beauty.
0: From out of nowhere, a German soldier fell forward on his face. And then the Fox and I moved on. I remember thinking, cripes, this is like kids playing cops and robbers. French boys, still in their teens, ran by with a cross of Lorraine sewn on their coats. I saw Marie take aim behind a tree. And all the time, the Fox kept smiling. He never stopped smiling.
1: I feel selfish, Captain Scarpella. Give me that gun. I will let you borrow yours a while. They are about 50 yards ahead. There is a juicy rabbit in German uniform.
0: Oh?
1: Please, get him.
0: Captain LaFox was right. The rifle did sight well. And then all of a sudden there were less Frenchmen around and more Germans all around us.
1: In a case like this, my friend, the best course is to run. Well, let us run.

0: forest is like a jigsaw puzzle to me. You'll know it backwards.
1: It is from necessity, of course. I regret exceedingly that I must ask you to join me here in this swamp. We will stay here till it is safe to leave.
0: Shh, shh, shh.
1: Under the water. Leave only your nose above it to breathe.
2: They are ghosts. How can one fight what one cannot see?
3: I think we have in this time a half month. They are scattered and disorganized. Perhaps this is the end of our trouble with them.
2: Relaxed. They have retreated. But those arrogant devils may return again.
3: Well, we'll find out from our informant later how good a job we have done this time.
2: Yeah. I'm going up ahead.
3: Shall I stay here as guard?
2: No. It is not necessary. There's nothing here. Come better with me.
3: Yeah, here, Papa.
1: If they had posted a guard here, it would have been most inconvenient, Captain Scarpella. Are you very wet?
0: What do you think?
1: Well, there will be clean clothes for you at our hideout. Come. It is time for us to go there. Well, this has been a very annoying evening, Cap.
0: Fox. Fox, did you hear what they said about...
1: An informant. I heard.

0: Captain Scarpelli. Marie is employed as charwoman in German headquarters in the village. She is the contact of whom I spoke.
1: What can I do to help you? Just tell me.
0: There are plans for the defense of Saint Nazaire. What do you think the chances are that they may be in the files of the office where you work, Marie?
1: Very good, I would say.
2: Marie, tell me, what are my chances of getting into those files?
1: Also very good.
2: Mm-hmm.
1: The door of the Hauptmann's office is left open for me, so I may wash the floors.
2: I see.
1: It will be easy to enter. As for the files, I have a key.
2: A key?
1: Which I will give it to you.
2: Well, this is better than I hoped for. When can we go, tomorrow?
1: Tomorrow? Why not now? The Germans are still out searching the forest, and the coast will be clear. Let us leave now.
0: Well, I'll say it for you, Captain Scarpella. For crying out loud.

0: Less than an hour later, we were in the village. It was 5 o'clock in the morning. There was no one around. The village slept.
1: Captain Scarpella, listen to me. There is a German headquarters across the street.
0: Mm-hmm.
1: I will leave you and go inside to get my mop and bucket. You will watch through the window.
0: Right.
1: When I distract the guard, go quickly to the side door. It is open. The Hauptmann's office is the third door from the end.
0: Third, huh?
1: You have the key to the fire, huh?
0: Yes, I have it.
1: Bon, I go now. Remember the signal I give you in case of danger.
0: I watched her go into the building. And then I took up my position at the open window. There was a guard at the front desk. No one else around. I pressed myself into the shadows. And after a while, Marie came to the front desk and began to mop the floor.
2: How are you doing here, darling?
3: I'm not that early, Sergeant. And the sooner I finish, the sooner I am through.
2: How about your business, sir?
0: I knew that soon she'd do something to distract
2: him. You're disturbing me.
3: This too must be worse, Noah. I will be through presently.
2: Ah, fine. There you are.
0: Now.
3: I'm so sorry, it was not deliberate.
2: Hello, my lord. Look at the mess.
0: Side door was open, and she said it would be.
2: Sorry for this.
0: One, two, three. Third door from the end.
2: I'll open the other end of the room. I said.
0: I made it. The German captain's office. And in the corner were the files. The key in my hand was hot and sticky. It fit. The key fit. I knew it would, but somehow it slid in and turned. I took a breath of relief. I didn't have much time. I knew it didn't have much time. I had to find those plans, but where? The papers, where were they? And I heard Marie's signal, and I froze. What a break. But I couldn't stop searching now. Where are they? Almost as if God had put it into my hand at the right moment, I found the photostatic copies of the defense plans. Now, if she could only hold them off until I got out of the place. Let's see. The window, that's it. It's only a short drop to the ground and still no one in sight. I had a feeling Marie could take care of herself, and I started back for the forest, the plans in my pocket.

0: See here, Captain Scarpella. I'm the man. You see? You come out of the forest 3 miles north at this point.
1: Right. Is that a clear road, Fox?
0: You will have no difficulty, Captain. There has never been any reason for the Boche to post guards at this exit. Now pay attention, Captain.
2: I must talk to you, both of you.
0: Marie, what are you doing back at the farmhouse? Why are you not in the village?
1: Marie, was there trouble after I left through that window? Do they know about the papers?
2: They know, because they were told. Told by a dirty little spy from our own ranks.
3: What?
0: Now, please, quiet. This is my business, Captain. Speak, Marie.
2: I overheard the spy. One of us. I blush with shame to think of it. The spy was telling the Bush captain about the papers and the Americans' mission. Fortunately for you, Captain Scarpella, the spy was not able to warn him early enough.
0: Go on, Marie. Go on.
2: And the road is blocked, however. You are trapped here, American. You may have the plans, but there is no way for you to leave and deliver them. The road north is swarming with red ants of Germans.
0: The traitor. His name. Give me his name, Marie.
2: I will do better. I will give you the traitor. René, bring her in here.
4: No, wait, on the floor.
2: No. Listen to her talk, my own daughter, torn from my own flesh. My daughter, not for what is going to be done to you, but for what you have done. Spy, traitor, this girl, my daughter. I speak on her.
4: I did not know.
2: I waited for her outside.
4: What I was doing.
2: After I heard her with the captain, her German captain, I waited for her and dragged her back here. Fox, do what you want with her.
4: No.
0: Lozette.
4: No.
0: Lozette, look at me.
4: No.
0: Was it you? You who gave away our positions each time? Answer.
4: Yes, I told them. It has been so hard. I have known war for so long now. All my life, it seems.
2: I have known two wars. Would I fear none on my own? I'm glad your father is dead, so he does not see this.
4: They promised me so much. I did not think it so bad. I only gave them small bits of information.
0: Small bits of information?
4: Except for this last about the Americans.
0: You call giving away our hideout small, Lucette?
4: We are so much smarter than they. And it always gave us a chance to kill so many of them.
2: Your excuses disgust me. Say the word, Fox. Let me throw her to the rest.
4: No, Mama. Pity.
2: I am your mother no longer. Do not call me that.
5: Now, wait a minute. Listen to me. Fox, this may be your affair, but I've got a stake in it.
0: Now, what do you wish to say, Captain?
5: There's only one way out of this forest. It's blocked right now.
2: Thanks to her.
5: Now, let's forget that. All that matters to me is that I get through with these plans. Now, Lizette, do you want a chance to prove yourself?
4: Oh, oui, I will do anything.
2: Do not listen to her, Captain.
0: Marie.
2: Two faces she has.
0: Now, quiet. Go on, Captain.
5: Now, at German headquarters before, Marie distracted the guard because she knew him. Now, who knows the Germans at the exit to the forest to distract them?
4: I do. I will. Let me, please. They trust me. I will give you a chance to slip by.
0: It is too great a risk, my friend.
5: I have no choice. I can't stay trapped here. The plans are no good in my pocket.
0: Very well. On one condition. I will go alone. And if she does not do as she says, that fox will shoot her through the heart.
6: You have my permission.

0: There are many clouds out tonight to hide the moon.
1: The darker the better.
0: Lisette, there are your friends at the foot of the hill. Go to them. We will hide here among these piles of firewood.
2: I will go.
0: And remember, Lisette, this gun is aimed at you. Go.
1: We hid behind towering cords of tree trunks and branches piled in the woodlot for the village's firewood. We watched. A few minutes later, we saw them. The soldiers and the girl, silhouetted against the moon. We couldn't hear what they were saying, but every once in a while, we heard them laugh.
0: They swarm about her like bees about a flower. Come this way. We will sneak past them and into the brush. Quiet now.
1: She's doing a good job trying to redeem herself.
3: You're a sly one, Lucy. You'll be very clear.
4: The advantages to being an officer, eh?
0: Oh, we're caught.
4: Hey, see you now, I can run!
0: Captain, this way, into the brush.
4: Get back to the door, Miss Carter!
2: I won't!

0: looked back over my shoulder and saw Lizette crumple into a heap on the road. I knew she was dead.
1: Do not grieve for her, my friend. It is best this way. It is easier than living with herself.
0: How do we get out of this? We're surrounded.
2: You're surrounded, American. Surrender.
1: Surrender? What means that way?
3: We know you're in Deadwood, Lord. We have you cornered. Come out.
2: Perhaps this will help you, Minjo. Popper, over there. Step out of the bus. Come on, you do the same.
0: Trying to burn us out. If we come out, we'll be shot down by the machine guns.
1: American, I have an idea.
0: Yeah.
1: Stand here. Mm-hmm. When you hear a loud crash and I call out, you run through the fire. It is not dead yet, my friend.
0: He ran, like the fox of his nickname, to the tallest pile of firewood. In the dark night, I saw him struggle with a log at the base of the pile, and then the huge tower of wood came tumbling down and screamed. I plunged through the fire and found the path. And a few minutes later, the sly fox miraculously joined me.
1: You can make it from here alone to the American lines, Captain Scarpelli.
0: What about you, Fox?
1: Don't worry about the fox. I'll get back all right. Perhaps we shall meet again one day, Captain. Who knows? Well, au revoir, then. Goodbye.
0: I never looked back, and I never saw him again. But when I think of him now, I think of him not with the beret, but with a green hat and a feather. A little like Robin Hood.
4: Captain Scarpella delivered the plans personally to the assistant G2 at 8th Corps headquarters. And he was recommended for the Distinguished Service Cross for the American lives he had saved at the port of Saint-Nazaire. Thus, the exploits of another OSS agent closes with the words,
5: "Mission accomplished."
4: A further adventure in black warfare is next week.
5: Cloak and Dagger.

Heard in today's Cloak and Dagger adventure were Joseph Bulloff, Lily Darvas, Larry Haynes, Nancy Franklin, Barry Kroger, Raymond Edward Johnson, Carl Weber, Boris Aplin, and Jerry Jarrett. Script for Cloak and Dagger was written by Winifred Wolfe, and the music was under the direction of John Garth. Today's true OSS adventure was based on the book Cloak and Dagger by Corey Ford and Alistair McBain. This has been a Lewis G. Cowan production in association with Alfred Hollander. It was under the direction and supervision of Sherman Marks. Robert Warren speaking. Stay tuned now for the up-to-the-minute news on the Open Golf Championship.

0: There, how's that feel?
1: Good. Stay at the wheel. Come on, Tiny.
2: You got the gasoline?
1: Yeah, right here.
2: Boy, it's quiet out here.
1: Tookie and me, we was riding around. We spotted these empty lots. You got them?
2: By the rope, like a satchel. Funny how a guy who weighs so little could be so strong.
1: Yeah, this good enough. Now the gas.
2: That ought to be enough.
1: Okay, got a match?
2: Yeah. Well, here goes.
1: Come on, let's get out of here. All set, Phil? Yeah, get going.
3: Hey.
1: Hey, don't he make a pretty bonfire?
4: In just a moment, Crime Does Not Pay will continue with A Piece of Rope.

0: vacant lot where Pittsburgh Phil and Tiny left the flaming body of Puggy Jackson was covered with weeds and sumac and littered with tin cans. Half a block away was a row of small houses. From one of those houses came a boy of 16 or so to watch the crackling bonfire. From the back door of another house came Emma Adams, in her hand a pan of water for her dog. Emma saw the flames and the boy standing there. Angrily, pan of water and all, she descended on the boy.
1: Dare you start a bonfire here? I ought to call the police.
2: Honest, Miss Adams, I didn't start it, honest.
1: Just like old boys your age, do things before you think. With those weeds catch, they'll set fire to the sumac bushes. Everything's dry as a bone. The whole neighborhood could burn down for all you care.
2: But I didn't do it. I was just watching.
1: Oh, that's what you all say. I'm going to put it out.
2: Okay, put it out. See if I care.
1: All right. There.
2: Hey, there's something in that fire. It ain't wood. Miss Adams, stop it. Hey, cut it out, Miss Adams. Somebody will think I hit you. Hey, stop.
3: What's going on here? What are you up to, young fella?
2: It's not me. There in the fire.
1: Officer, a dead man in the fire. In the fire.
3: Oh, for the love of me. Stop that yelling now, lady. You're safe, I tell you. Young fella, get to a phone quick now. Call the precinct. Tell them Officer Martin told you. Give him the address. Run now, run. There ought to be a radio car close by.

0: Weiner, stick with the medical examiner. Let me know when he's through.
1: Check, Lieutenant.
0: Now then, Martin.
2: Like I said, Lieutenant, I heard the lady screaming just as I finished talking to the desk sergeant in the car box up the block, so I beat it over here, and you know the rest, sir.
0: I wish I did. This is the lady, Martin.
2: Yes, sir. Mrs. Adams, this is Lieutenant McKenzie, 51st Precinct.
3: Oh, yes, sir.
0: You live around here, Mrs. Adams?
3: Yes, sir. That house, just the edge of the lot.
0: And as I understand it, you saw the flames and came over here.
3: Yes, I was so angry. I saw that boy standing here.
0: Mm-hmm.
3: I thought he started it, and it's so dangerous in dry weather. I had some water for Skippy, that's my dog. I threw it on the fire. Oh.
0: And that's all you know?
3: Yes, sir.
0: You hear or see any automobiles just before you saw the fire?
3: No, sir, I couldn't have. I was in the kitchen with the water running and all.
0: You, son, you see a car of any kind?
4: I think I heard a car. I'd see it. Do you know who he is?
0: No, not yet, son, but we will. Yes, Weiner.
1: The M.E. says he was killed and brought here. Strangled. Rope was deep in his neck. Fire didn't reach him.
3: Oh, can I? That is, may I?
0: Yes, Miss Adams, you can go. We'll call you if we need you.
3: Oh, thank you, Lieutenant. Thank you.
0: Any chance to identify Weiner?
1: Plenty. His face is okay, and they had his hands inside his legs, so we ought to get fingerprints.
0: Well, what do you know? A break. All right, tell the boys in the meat wagon they can have him, and we'll see him at the morgue in half an hour.

0: We got the girl outside, Lieutenant. I showed her the ring we got from him, and she came quick enough.
1: What's her name?
0: Jean Jackson, her brother, if he's Puggy.
1: It's Puggy. Fingerprints checked downtown. We better have complete identification anyhow. The DA likes it that way. Bring her in.
0: Check, Lieutenant. All right, Miss Jackson, this way.
2: Yes,
0: Mr. This is Lieutenant McKenzie.
1: Sorry to bring you down here this late at night, Miss Jackson, but if this is your brother...
2: It's his ring. Father gave it to him and had it made. I begged him, but he wouldn't listen.
1: They never do until it's too late. This way, please.
2: Do I have to see him?
1: Someone from the family must make an identification if you'd prefer your father.
2: My father's dead. Mother just couldn't. I hope she never needs to know.
1: If you'll do what's necessary, I think that'll be enough.
2: What's necessary?
1: Identify, then swear to it on the witness stand when we get the gang that did it. Fourth and the left, Wiener.
0: Check.
2: But if I go on the stand, the newspapers...
1: Maybe you won't have to do it. If you do, maybe we can get the papers to forget your share. This is it, Miss Jackson.
2: I can't.
1: Lift the sheet, Wiener.
0: Check.
1: You'll have to look, Miss Jackson. You'll have to.
2: Yes. It's Puggy.
3: This channel is currently offline for essential maintenance and will be back as soon as possible. Please check back soon.
1: So what have we got, Wiener? What have we got?
0: We got a body. Period.
1: We haven't got that anymore, literally speaking. It was released for burial yesterday.
0: Then we got a funeral to go to. A watch.
1: What for? I know who'll be there.
0: And you know more than I do.
1: The mother, the sister, a few relations, Pittsburgh Phil Stone, Tiny Schultz, Dookie DeFore.
0: How do you figure that?
1: Her handwriting's all over the job. The method. The attempt to dispose of the body. The rope, especially. Those boys know you can't prove a rope is in violation of the concealed weapons law. They never carry guns.
0: That's smart.
1: Very. But if we start the idea that they did it...
0: But why? Puggy never worked in that district.
1: They were hired, as usual.
0: Go on.
1: They have a weak sister in their outfit.
0: Weak or not, I'd hate to turn my back on any one of them in an alley.
1: Except Stooky...
0: Kid?
1: Right. I've got an idea, Wiener. Dookie doesn't know us. He's never seen either of us. Come along, Wiener. We're going for a little ride out to the corner of Warrenburg and Paoli Street.

0: Okay, Wiener, pull over and park. Leave the engine running.
1: Check, Lieutenant. Watch yourself, Lieutenant.
0: Don't worry, I'm a big boy now. Don't move, Dookie.
2: But...
0: Feel it in your back, Dookie. You're through, kid. You're through.
2: Look, I didn't do nothing. Honest, I didn't.
0: Don't look behind you. You do, and you'll never see anything again.
2: No, please, shut
0: up. Do like I tell you. See that black car across the street?
2: Yeah.
0: Okay, start walking nice and easy, just as if you were going for a ride.
3: How are we doing?
1: On schedule, sir.
3: Don't rush. We don't want no trouble with cops.
1: What? No trouble?
0: You heard me, didn't you?
1: Oh, yeah, sure.
2: Look.
1: What?
2: Why don't you say something? I never seen you before.
0: Puggy Jackson never saw you either.
2: Who's Puggy Jackson? Look, where are we going? Where are you guys taking me?
0: What do you care? You're not coming back.
2: Look, I didn't do nothing. All I did was take orders. You can't blame me if something went wrong.
0: We got a job to do, that's all. You understand that, Dookie.
2: Yeah, sure. Look, I got some dough. I got it stashed. You can have it if you let me go. All of it. Nobody will ever know. I'll disappear. Change my name. You can tell your boss you took care of me. I never did nothing, I tell you. Nothing. Just, I was the driver, is all. But I never touched anybody. Not even Puggy.
0: You hear that, Joe? He says he never touched Puggy.
1: He says.
2: But I didn't. So you are some of Puggy's boys. But I never touched him. I just drive the car after. Just after I drove the car. Look, I'll give you the dough, like I said. If you'll let me live. See? I want to live, you see? And I'll do more. I'll think of the others for you. I'll show you. Pittsburgh Phil and Tiny Joe.
4: They did it. I watched them. They did it, I tell you. I never laid a hand on them.
2: Honest. You gotta believe me. Say something, will you? Don't just sit there like a statue or something with a gun in your pocket. Say something. I'll play ball,
4: yeah.
2: I'll finger them for you. I know lots. More than anybody thinks. Please, you gotta let me go. You gotta.
0: Should I tell him, Joe?
1: Yeah, tell him. Put him out of his misery.
0: Okay, might as well.
2: No, don't shoot. Let that gun alone. Don't take it out, please.
0: No gun, Dookie. Just my hand in my pocket. Cops never carry guns in their pockets. They might catch it in the lining.
2: You cops?
0: Yes. Want to see our badges, Dookie?
2: Cops. I spilled my guts to cops.
0: You want to live, don't you, Dookie?
2: What do you mean?
0: You want to fry, Dookie?
2: Fry?

0: Oh, I've got plenty. I want to live. Tell me I can live if I sing. Please, please help.
1: Get on the radio, Wiener. Tell him to pick up Pittsburgh Phil and Tiny Schultz and turn back. We'll take this punk in with us.
2: Check, Lieutenant.
1: Here we go, Doogie. After you sing, home to Mama.
0: No, you can't do that. I'll talk. Oh, I'll talk, but you got to give me protection. I can't go home. I wouldn't live a day, not if I talk. One way or the other, I'm done. You got to protect me. I'll tell. Everything I know, I'll tell you. But you got to help me. You got to give me protection. I want to live. You got to help me. If I help

0: Now, here in person is Cameron Mitchell.
1: Well, I think it's obvious to everyone that Dukie Dufour became a criminal not so much of his own free will as because of the conditions into which he was born and the friends he made who came into existence in the same poverty-stricken slum areas where Dukie himself first saw the light of day. It follows, then, at least to my way of thinking, that a certain responsibility rests upon all of us more fortunate citizens. Our own complacence, even the shameful little thrills we get when we read of murders and other sadistic crimes in our daily papers, tend to encourage, rather than uproot, the organized crime which has such a tight grip on so many phases of our national life. And in the last analysis, it falls on us, even more than on our police, to prove to one and all that crime does not pay.
0: Thank you, Cameron Mitchell. 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The events, characters, and names used in the story you've just heard are fictitious. Any similarity is purely coincidental.

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13: Will you have a polo, dear Liza, will you have a polo, dear Liza, polo?
14: 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I'll have three or four or maybe more.
13: But you take me old tube.
14: 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Have one. Mm.
13: Will you have a polo, dear Liza, will you have a polo, dear Liza, polo?
14: How very kind of you, dear Henry, I most certainly will. I'll have three or four or maybe more.
13: But you take me old tube.
14: Because they happen to be my tube of polo, dear Henry. Have one. Mm.
15: When you want a drink to cool your thirst, 7-Up's the one.

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Once again, the magic names of Humphrey Bogart and Lauren Bacall bring you Bold Venture and a tale of mystery and intrigue.

0: you'll convince Mr. Slit, even drag him by ear.
1: You want to lay me odds, King?
0: When a woman gets a chance to be radiant in the moonlight, Mr. Slit, is nothing and no one going to stop her?
1: I'm not going on that boat. Sailor can be radiant all by herself. I'll stand on the shore and watch her go on and off.
0: There will be many handsome fellows aboard to observe same from cheek to cheek.
1: Oh, there you are, Sailor. Where have you been?
2: Where do you think? Renting you a monkey suit, complete with white tie and shirt to match. It wasn't easy. You're a size 42 monkey.
1: 42? I'm a size 38.
2: Dreamer. Here, take a look at it.
1: Oh, go get the deposit back, Sailor. I'm not going.
2: Look, dear boy. Twice a year, the SS Huron docks at Havana, throws a big formal shipboard party. Twice a year, the captain sends us an engraved invitation.
1: And twice a year, I raffle it off. What are you trying to do, deprive me of pocket money?
2: This time, we're going.
1: Not me, not in that suit.
2: If King has to strap you into it and I carry you slung over my shoulder. Look at it. Think how slim you look in it.
1: Hmm. You think so, huh?
2: Emilio, the tuxedo renter, swore it.
1: You think I look sharp in it, huh?
2: What else? You should have seen what it did for the dummy in the window.

0: Can't you turn this faucet off, Gomez?
1: I have tried, senor, for so many years. Every time I come to Havana and stay in this room, I exert myself against the faucet. But nada, still it drips.
0: It annoys me, like so many things. This room,
1: I've explained. Emilio lets me sleep in his room at the back of his clothes-rending shop for free when I come from the boat.
0: Where's your friend Emilio now?
1: Quien sabe? Who knows, senor? He will not return, perhaps, for hours.
0: Well, he ought to do something about that faucet. Gomez.
1: It is no use, Senor Martin. I have changed my mind. I will not tell you.
0: But it's so easy. Your being purser on the Huron makes it a simple matter.
1: Simple, however dishonorable. I will explain. After I put the safe combination of the boat on a piece of paper, at my shoulder became my conscience.
0: Gomez.
1: Senor, why are you doing this thing of a gun to me?
0: Where's the paper?
1: Senor, you're a loco.
0: Where is it?
1: In front. In the shop, I place it there in a dummy's coat while my conscience and me were at battle one against the other. Senor!
0: Think how lucky you are, Gomez. You'll never be able to hear that faucet again. Let's go, Amy.
2: Did you get it?
0: It's in the store in the coat pocket on a dummy.
2: What happened?
0: He's dead.
2: Oh, I'll bet no two school teachers had a more exciting Caribbean cruise. I like it. Well, this shop looks like it had one customer a year. John, there's no dummy in here.
0: One over there in the window. There's no coat on it. It's bare. I should have beat it out of him. I should have dragged him down here.
2: Well, maybe the coat was rented.
0: All right, let's try it that way. Now, to whom?
2: Wait a minute. Here's a book here, a ledger. John, look.
0: To Sailor Duval, address Shannon's place. Mm. Rented, one formal attire. Come on, Amy, we'll get that coat if we have to tear it off someone's dead body.
3: You ready, Slade?
4: Be with you in a minute.
3: You've been posing in front of that mirror for a half hour now. Believe me, kid, there's

0: No more you can do. Not with your material.
1: Ah, you look beautiful, sailor. I wish I was as pretty as you.
0: I bet you say that to...
1: No, I mean it. You're beautiful. Takes my breath. Come here.
2: Oh, aren't they lovely together, John? Just like the couple on the billboards advertising Havana.
3: Would you think two mousy schoolteachers like us could ever be so uninhibited, Amy?
0: Work it out together, kids. Be with you in a minute. Now, bend me back a little, Slate, so we live up to the publicity.
3: Slate? Oh, then you would be Mr. Slate Shannon. Just the man Amy and I have been looking for.
2: Oh, and such a man. Well, I tilt my bifocals a wee bit and... Oh, he's such a man.
3: Amy, a tropical cruise really makes you shed, doesn't it?
2: Pay no attention to him, Mr. Shannon. John's in manual training. I'm in civics. Two lonely schoolteachers on a romp. Takes John longer to forget.
0: And you've heard Shannon's places where you do that. But we'll have to separate you. You in the girls' dorm, Amy, and you, John, in the boys'.
3: Oh, I'm afraid you've leaped to a conclusion. It's only that there's been a mistake.
1: You went slumming and lost your way, is that it? The museums are... Where are the museums, sailor?
3: The mistake is that you're wearing the tails that I rented for myself.
1: Look quick, sailor. Am I doing that?
3: The shopkeeper, Emilio, gave them to this lady by mistake. I brought you another coat. Please exchange it with me.
2: But John wants to look nice for the party aboard the Huron.
0: Well, that's where we're going.
2: Oh.
0: We'd like to help you, Amy, but it took so much sweat and tears to get Slate into that coat, I doubt
3: it. Give it to me. It doesn't belong to you.
1: Hey, what's the matter, Buster? You got the fever?
3: Take it off.
1: Hey.
0: You tore it. What is it with you, school teacher? You got a thing for monkey suits?
2: John, leave him alone. Let's get out of here.
3: It'll make you sad, Shannon, not giving me that coat.
2: John, have you gone out of your mind? Please forgive him. He's... Come, John. The night air will bring you to your senses. I'm afraid John's the excitable type.
3: You're a fool, Amy. That coat's worth $50,000 to us, and you...
2: Don't fret, dear. We'll get it. You heard us say they were going to the party. Calm yourself, John. Calm yourself. It'll be gay.
1: Jeep runs pretty nice, huh, sailor?
0: Like a doll. There's no other way to go to a formal party. Helter-skelter on a bucket seat. The wind whistling by.
1: Take your hair out of my eyes, sailor. I'm just trying to figure out why that school teacher wanted this coat. Why he... I wonder what that car is doing parked across the road.
0: Why don't you just go around him?
1: Not enough room. Well, maybe he needs some help. Let's find out.
0: All right. The things a girl has to go through to do a poker. Hey, Slate, that man slumped over the wheel.
1: Yeah. Hey, mister. Oh, I told you he needed help. Hey, mister, what's wrong with you? Hey, give me a hand with him, sailor.
0: Wait a minute. Here comes somebody. Maybe he's from this car.
1: Hello there. You know anything about this man?
4: Yeah. Purser off the SS Huron, docked this morning.
0: What's the matter with him?
4: Dead? Newly dead. Oh, now don't nod your head sadly, people. A bullet did it to him. Got mixed up in a hassle about a coat.
1: Get back to the car, sailor.
4: She stays. Off with that coat, mister.
0: Give it to him, Slate.
1: Sure.
4: And I thought I was going to have trouble. You loused my whole evening. Give me the coat.
1: Yeah. Here, right in your face.
4: No!
1: You know, sailor, I'm really getting attached to this coat just because so many people want it. Let's go dancing, kid.
0: Well, we finally made it, Slate. What a nice party.
1: You couldn't have kept me away. Hey, look, sailor.
0: Yeah, I see him. John, the school teacher.
1: He's zeroing in on you. Go dance with him. Find out what makes him so neurotic about rented suits.
0: What'll you do?
1: I've got my eye on a little number name of Amy. Hey, she's tricky without the bifocals.
0: Yeah, she is. Maybe we better all stick together and form a square dance.
1: Dozy-do on your own time, sailor. Bye now. Care to dance, Amy?
2: Oh, I'd love it. Where are you?
1: What?
2: My own pathetic little joke, Mr. Shannon. I'm so nearsighted without my glasses.
1: And quite lovely, too. You dance like a girl who it doesn't matter if she wears bifocals.
2: Oh, when I get home, I'm going to put what you said under my pillow to cherish on the cold winter old-maid evenings.
1: Oh, I wouldn't say that. I'll bet when John, the manual training teacher, finds a proper dress suit, he'll marry you like crazy.
2: It still disturbs you that he wants the one you're wearing?
1: I met another guy who wanted it. Guy who killed a man just so as I'd stop long enough for him to strip the coat off my back.
2: Oh, I'm a lucky girl, Slate.
1: How?
2: Lucky you're not dead, too. But how long can a girl stay lucky? Whirl me, Slate. Whirl me.
3: And that's the way my place is furnished, Miss Duval. I made all the furniture myself.
0: Oh, it's so refreshing to talk to a man who's so handy with a cross-cut saw, Mr. Martin. Especially standing against a ship's rail.
3: Please, there's something I must ask you.
0: About a coat.
3: About just that. How are we going to get that coat from Mr. Shannon?
0: Oh, Slate'd give it to you if you'd let him know why you want it. Tell me. I'll tell him.
3: I'm afraid I can't.
0: Why not? Do I look like a girl who can't be trusted by a manual training teacher?
4: Sitting here in this deck chair and listening, Martin, I'd say get rid of her. You need me?
3: Come here, Ross. Recognize this man, Miss Duval?
0: Sure. He got hit in the face with a coat.
3: He kills Miss Duval. Don't you, Ross?
4: It's happened. What about her, Martin?
3: Take her to the cabin.
4: Uh-huh.
3: Keep her alive for a while. Maybe I can trade her for a coat pocket.

0: The stateroom please you, baby?
1: I'm trying to make up my mind. Silk drapes, beautiful furniture, crystal chandelier. Tell me something,
0: Ross, you can call me that. And stay away from that porthole, says it don't lead to no place but the ocean.
1: What's in Slate's coat?
0: The combination to the ship's safe. The teachers and me are going to knock it over. I only tell you because when it happens, you won't be no place at all.
1: Can I have my pocketbook?
0: Sure, take it. I can enjoy watching a lipstick job.
1: Thanks. You know, a funny thing happened this evening. Slate tore his coat. I mended it for him. And while I was playing nip and tuck with the thimble, something fell out of it. A piece of paper.
0: Hey, that's what we're after.
1: A piece of paper with four numbers on it. In two columns. This piece of paper.
0: The combination. Here, give it to me.
1: No, you don't. Uh-uh, Ross.
0: You knucklehead. You tossed it out the porthole. So help me.
1: How much money in that safe, honey?
0: Lots. That's why I'm going to blast you where you're standing.
1: I can remember those numbers, Ross. You need me, honey? Sure you need me. You and me?
2: Golly, we're mischievous, huh?
1: Devil may care, honey. Impish.

0: It's just as the travel folders told me it would be. I stand on a moonlit deck, watch Havana's lights glow in the water, a strong, dangerous man at my side. I found romance on the all-inclusive tour.
1: Hey, that was pretty, Amy. I'll get poetic about the tail coat I'm wearing. Make it scan why a purser got a bullet through his heart. Why? Well, I didn't even raise my hand. Hi, Teacher John.
2: You wanted to know why a man was killed?
1: Yeah. Yeah, it bothers me.
2: I'll tell you in simple phrases. He annoyed us. The coat, Mr. Shannon. Take it off. Give it to me.
1: Why, you're cruel, Teacher John. I'd catch my death a cold.
2: The correct usage is you'll catch your death. No descriptive phrases.
1: Yeah, I always stunk in grammar. Where's Sailor?
2: I've left her in the hands of a man who makes a specialty of killing, matriculated in it.
1: Where is she?
2: When you've rid yourself of the coat, I'll...
1: Sure, John boy. I'll rid myself. That's right, teacher. That's what I'll do. Your boyfriend swim, Amy?
0: Like a fish.
1: A rackety ray for him. Show me, teacher. Hey, look at him. Fella could take lessons, huh?
0: If you're curious about the feeling in your back, it's a gun slate. It'll go away after I've gone through your pockets.
1: Gee, this is adult education. The things a fella picks up. Tell me what you're looking for, Amy, and we'll play at twosies.
0: Oh. It's not there. What have you done with it? It's not there.
1: What's not there?
0: We've been fools. Idiots. Like children. It's not there.
1: Oh, don't cry, baby. It's a big world. There must be other fellas' pockets you can frisk. Here, let me hold the gun so you can blow your nose. Then we'll go find Sailor, huh?

0: You people must have lost your way. The dancing's done.
1: How'd I do, honey?
2: I liked it.
1: Then I did good. Close the door. Hello, you beautiful safe, you. Okay, baby, name the numbers.
2: Take it easy. Don't get me flustered.
1: Okay, doll. Numbers. Hey, what was that?
2: I dropped my purse.
1: Tough. Tell me numbers.
2: Let's see.
1: Come on.
2: The first number was 16.
1: Right or left?
2: I don't know. Just the four numbers on the paper. The first was 16.
1: We'll try it to the right. 16. Then what?
2: 35.
1: Okay. 35. And?
2: 22.
1: Oh, happy, happy day. Right, 22. The last number, honey?
2: 43, I think.
1: Don't think with me, honey. Not with me. I got a heater says...
2: 43.
1: That's my baby. Left 43. It don't open, honey. You're gonna die, honey, right now, honey.
2: You could have done something wrong.
1: On a safe? On a saxophone, maybe. Not a safe. Close your eyes, honey.
2: 48.
1: Huh?
2: 48. That's what the last number was, not 43.
1: Well, we'll try. Ooh, money, money, money, money, money. Take a fistful, lady.
2: I like it.
1: Two pockets full. Do it. Then we'll tiptoe off this tub like a seafaring Arab.
2: And drink a toast to a life of crime.
1: Ain't it fun?
3: Sit down, Amy.
4: Why did you bring me here?
3: Shannon's place has never entertained a schoolteacher like you, dear. Now, I've got you. I'll never let you go.
4: Because you've fallen in love with me?
3: Not because you add class to the joint.
4: You'll keep me?
3: Only until you tell me what they did with Sailor. After that, it's between us. You know.
4: You made a mistake, Slate. Now I'll never tell you.
3: I could twist your arm, slap it out of you.
4: Try it, Slate. I won't cry out. You'll see. Go on. Try it.
3: My mom told me never to strike a girl who wears bifocals. Slate Shannon speaking. Yeah. Sure, LaSalle. I'll come to the pokey. Mind if I bring a girl? Aw, now that's sweet of you. Thanks, LaSalle, pal.
4: You won't take me to the police. Oh, well, I won't.
3: Sure you will, Amy. Because I'll forget what Mom told me if you don't.
5: This thing of coat snatching, I do not understand, Shannon. It's not in my line.
3: Try hard, LaSalle. I told you. Manual training fellow walked in with Amy here, tried to tear it off my back. And at the party, Amy pulled a gun on me, then Sailor...
5: Please, Senor Shannon. What little games you play with yourselves does not concern me.
4: Oh, you're so perceptive, Senor LaSalle. Hmm? It was only a practical joke John and I were playing. Your tropics make us feel like children all over again.
3: Yeah, I remember. I took the teeth braces off one of you.
5: Which brings us to the matters of violence. Violence one, the dead purser off the SS Huron.
3: I phoned him into you.
5: We will never forget your courtesy. Put in your claim for your nickel. Violence two, the man who was fished out of Havana Harbor with a shrunken suit and a galloping pneumonia.
4: That would be John Martin. I wish I could have seen him.
5: And violence three, the violence done to the safe of the ship SS Huron. Done by the hand of Senorita Duval.
3: You're crazy. Sailor's done a lot of things. Safe cracking's not one of her... Hey, maybe that's one she kept from me. Oh, that girl.
5: Do not laugh, Shannon. Your Miss Duval is in grave trouble. Her purse was found at the scene of the crime.
6: This purse.
5: It is hers, no?
3: You can buy one like it in every dollar store in Havana.
5: It is hers. Everything in it pointed to Senorita Duval. The perfume, the lipstick, the no money, and her name written on every loose piece of paper in the bag.
3: That's my Sailor.
5: Find her, Shannon. Bring her to us. If we find her first, I will not answer for the consequence to her. Adios, Senor. Senorita.
4: There's Ross's place beyond the pier. He's there all right. The lights are on.
3: Come on, I'll give you a hand out of the boat.
4: All right.
3: You understand why I let you bring me here, don't you?
4: Because your girlfriend robbed the safe and ran out on you.
3: With the thug you hired. I want to see the man about a girl, and you want to see him about some money. That makes us friends for life.
4: Your teacher's pet, Slate.
3: I'll clap your blackboard erasers sometime.
1: Well, if it ain't Amy and Shannon, come on in.
3: You've been expecting us, Ross?
1: Sure. The fireplace is all aflame and the refreshments are ready. Come in, honey cake. Our guests are here.
2: Hi, Slate. Cozy, isn't it? Hi, Amy.
4: Where's the money?
1: In four neat bundles. You, you, her, and me. To each a bundle.
3: What about John?
1: It's been bandied about. He's too wet to handle money.
3: That's right. You know, the rumor's liable to get around that he killed that purser.
4: Let's see the money.
1: Get it, honey cake.
2: Anything you say, Boopsie. Everybody stand in line.
3: This is a new sailor.
2: Boopsie showed me how to get fun out of life. All you have to do is know numbers, open a safe, and the money just spills out at you. The things my Boopsie knows.
3: Boopsie, my arm on your shoulder, my hand in yours. You're a better man than I am.
1: Don't reach for anything, just the dough.
4: Something bothers me about this, Slate.
3: What?
4: All that money. It doesn't have to be shared so many ways. Does it, Ross?
1: What are you talking about? Amy, don't be crazy. You can...
4: There's your new fellow, Mr. Val. Weep. That's all I'll give you.
3: Now, take it easy, Amy.
4: We came here for this, Slate.
2: Look, you don't have to shoot me. You can have my part of the money.
3: Mine, too. Four bundles. You can have all of them. Here.
4: Half is yours, Slate.
3: No, here. Take. I said take it.
4: Oh!
3: Get it out of the fire, Amy.
4: Oh, my money. It'll burn. Oh, please help me. Help me get my money.
3: Yeah, just let me have that gun. Come on, Amy.
4: Oh, it'll burn.
2: No, no, it won't.
3: Thanks for the gun.
2: Tell her not to break her heart, Slate. The dough's just toasted. Here. Here. Now you can get me out of here.
3: You burn your hands?
2: My fingernail polish is running.
3: That's tough. Let me ask you something. You dropped that pocketbook because you wanted someone to look for you, didn't you?
2: I knew you'd find me.
3: Let's go home. You've been gone a long time.

0: Hey, sailor.
1: What do you want?
0: Come here for a minute.
1: Why?
0: Just come here, will you?
1: All right. What do you want?
0: I want you to autograph this picture of you to me.
1: Where'd you get that picture?
0: I went into the post office to buy a 3-cent stamp, and there you were, staring me in the face.
1: 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Tattoo of a battleship on the left upper shoulder. Well, who told them that?
0: All desperate criminals are supposed to be tattooed. So I told them you were tattooed.
1: Now, that's nice. Now, all Havana will think I've got a battleship on my shoulder.
0: Come here.
1: Cut it out.
0: Come here. All right, huh?
1: Sure. Battleship. You've just been piped aboard.
2: And so our two stars, Humphrey Bogart and Lauren Bacall, have brought to a close our latest bold venture story. Special music was composed and conducted by David Rhodes. May we invite you to listen again next week at this time for another exciting adventure starring Humphrey Bogart and Lauren Bacall together in Bold Venture.

0: Once upon a time there was an engineer.
1: Choo-choo Charlie was his name, we hear.
0: He had an engine and he sure had fun. He used good and plenty candy to make his train run.
2: Charlie says, love my good and plenty. Charlie says, really rings the bell. Charlie says, love my good and plenty. Don't know any other candy that I love so well.
3: 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While Robertson's Golden Shred gets all of its tang from Seville oranges. 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
11: Oakland Police calling all cars. Attention all cars to broadcast 302 regarding a murder. The victims refused to give any description of suspects. That's all. Rosenquist.

0: Nowadays, when many of us are concerned with the possibility of a higher cost of living, I'd like to say a few words about the lower cost of better motoring. There's only one way for you and Rio Grande's revolutionary gasoline to become friends, and that is to try it. It stands to reason that if the best authorities, those who buy the most, drive the most, use and endorse this great new gasoline, it will also work best in your car. The operators of police cars, ambulances, fire engines, and other public service equipment were the first to prove the amazing response, smooth acceleration, tremendous power, and additional mileage of this radically new gasoline. When you drive into your nearest red and white Rio Grande station in the morning, you'll agree with these men and the army of motorists that Rio Grande Cracked is the most highly recommended gasoline of public service sold in the West. The facts around which tonight's story has been written were taken from the files of the Oakland Police Department. We have therefore asked Chief Bodie Wallman of Oakland to prepare a foreword to our program.
1: Good evening, ladies and gentlemen. It is a pleasure for me to be a guest of Calling All Cars once more and to reiterate the theme of this program. The story tonight goes back to 1919, when there was more or less gambling in many cities throughout the United States. Today, I am happy to say that there is comparatively few gambling houses operating in our great country. For years, our department has weeded out these undesirable places which hatch crime. We shall hear tonight of a story in which the perpetrators of a crime left absolutely no trace, yet they were known to their victims from the start. The unwillingness of those victims to identify the killers greatly hampered the police. Today we get much better cooperation on the part of the citizens. Nevertheless, in spite of obstacles and lack of cooperation, the criminal will learn always that crime cannot pay.

0: Our story opens far down in the Pacific Ocean on the Philippine Islands. Men in khaki are engaged in target practice.
1: Hot dog, there's another one.
2: You sure am hitting them today.
1: I got a good reason for being so good.
2: Yeah, I know. Me too. Now, look here. You watch this one.
1: You ain't so bad yourself. But you ain't seen nothing yet. Watch this.
2: A bullseye sure is a foot high. You sure is getting good.
1: Yeah, just you wait till we get back to the States. Just you wait.
0: And now we skip several months. Our scene shifts to Oakland, California. It is almost 2 o'clock on Sunday morning, August 3rd, 1919.
3: Police headquarters. Inspector Gallagher speaking.
4: This is Patrolman Garcia. I'm out in the colored section.
3: Yeah?
4: Hey, you'd better get out here pronto. There's a whole house full of dead people.
3: Hey, what's the address?
4: 1733 Goss. And for the love of Mike, hurry.

0: That must be the house there.
1: Flash your light up on that door.
0: Yeah, this is it. 1733. And look, the door's wide open, too.
1: Let's go.
0: I wonder where Garcia is. I thought he'd be out in front to meet us.
1: You don't suppose he's hit, too, do you?
0: How'd he sound over the phone? Like he was hit?
1: No, just sort of scared or worried. Not quite natural.
0: Funny, the door's still open.
1: Yeah. Sure dark in this hallway. You can't... Hey, listen. Did you hear what I heard?
0: Yeah. Sounded like it came from over there.
1: Flash your light around. Must have come from behind that door. Come on.
0: Where the devil is Garcia?
1: We'll know soon. Probably back of that door. Get your gun ready. All right. Open the door carefully.
0: Okay.
1: Well, I'll be dying. Garcia.
2: Well, thank heaven you got here, Inspector. This is a terrible mess.
1: You sure gave us a scare. We thought you were dead. Why didn't you meet us out in front?
2: Oh, I'm sorry, Inspector. These people are hurt pretty bad. I've been dressing their wounds.
0: Good Lord, what a mess. What happened? An army walk through here and have target practice?
2: I don't know, Inspector McSorley. This is pretty much the way I found everything. And I called an ambulance.
1: Speak easy, huh?
2: Yes, sir.
0: Furniture broken, tables overturned, and blood... Say, how on earth did that blood get on the walls and the floor?
2: I don't know, sir.
1: Must have been quite a fight. Well, let's get out of business. Who are all these people?
2: I don't know. I've been too busy trying to bandage them and administer first aid.
0: The one over there in the expensive-looking tuxedo seems to be about done for.
2: Yes, sir.
0: Who's the girl crying over him?
2: I don't know.
1: A mighty good-looking girl. McSorley and I are trying to find us some.
2: Yes, sir.
0: Those two men in the corner don't seem to be so hard hit.
1: All right, young lady. What's this all about?
3: Please go away and leave me alone. Arthur, Big Tummy. Arthur, Big Tummy.
0: I thought Garcia said there was a house full of dead people. These all seem to be alive.
1: He was probably a little bit startled. What's your name?
3: Arthur. Arthur, Big Tummy.
1: Now, listen, lady, I know how you must feel, but he's hurt bad, and I've got to know how it happened. Now, please, tell me what your name is.
3: Is you a policeman?
1: Yes.
3: Oh. Well, my name's Helen Moore.
1: Get that, Dick.
0: Got it.
1: What's your address?
3: This here's my home. I live here.
1: This is a speakeasy, isn't it?
3: Yes, I run it.
1: What's his name? Well, you called him Arthur. Arthur what?
3: Arthur Woodyard.
1: He live here, too?
3: No.
1: Okay. Now, then what happened? Who did this?
4: We don't know.
0: Say, listen, buddy, you're in a bad way. Now, tell us who did this. Give us a statement before it's too late.
4: We don't...
3: I'll tell you how it happened.
4: Shut up.
3: Arthur, please.
4: We don't know nothing about it.
1: Okay. You better treat him careful, Miss Moore. He hasn't long to live. What's the use? That's the trouble with these speak murders. It's always an underworld job and nobody will talk.
0: Maybe we can get something out of the other two.
1: I doubt it. They're all scared half to death. We'll try, though.
0: Let's try the little one first.
1: Yeah.
0: We're from police headquarters. We have to have your name.
4: My name's Sexton. Sam Sexton. But I don't know nothing about it. Honest, I don't.
1: Uh-huh.
4: I don't know nothing.
1: Yeah. You, what's your name?
5: Thomas Fowler.
1: What do you know about this?
5: I ain't got nothing to say.
0: I was afraid of that.
1: Yeah, me too. Now, listen, both of you. That man over there is in a bad condition. I doubt if he lives through the rest of the night. And that means that he's been murdered. Do you understand? Murdered.
0: Yes, and furthermore, somebody's going to have to pay for it.
1: Sam, you better tell us what you know about this. There's going to be a serious charge placed against somebody. Woodyard's about gone. Murder calls for a lot of explaining.
4: I don't know, officer. I declare I don't. We don't know nothing, but does we, Sam?
5: Nope, nothing.
1: Okay.
0: The ambulance is pulling up out in front.
1: Well, we'll put Woodyard and the girl in that. These two can ride the patrol wagon. They're not so badly hurt. And as soon as they're all gone, you and I'll try to reconstruct this crime.
6: The wounded victims were taken away, and the two detectives made a rapid but thorough search of the house. Then sat down to try and determine how the shooting occurred.
1: Let's see now. The killer must have been known here, or Helen Moore wouldn't let him in. Even though this place is in the colored section, it's exclusive.
0: Yeah. Say, do you notice anything about that picture over there?
1: Sure. Bunch of swell-looking dames. What is it, a harem scene?
0: Yeah, but take another look.
1: I didn't know you were an art critic.
0: Well, I'm not. But there's a mole on one of the girl's legs that doesn't look very much like... By George, that's what it is.
1: Say, what's the matter with you? What are you taking it down for?
0: That's not a mole. It's a bullet hole.
1: Huh?
0: Yeah, and here's a slug in the wall. I'll have it dug out in a minute.
1: I'm going to call you Little Bright Eyes. My golly, if there's one on the wall, there must be several more. Maybe, yeah. Here's one in the leg of this table.
0: He used a .38 revolver. Here's a slug.
1: I'll have this one out in a minute.
0: He sure must have gone hog wild. And just between you and me, the motive wasn't robbery.
1: What'd you say your slug came from, a .38 revolver?
0: Yeah.
1: Well, apparently the killer used two guns. A .38 revolver and a .32 automatic.
0: A .32 automatic?
1: Yeah.
0: Well, that doesn't make sense. There isn't one gunman in 1,000 who uses two different kinds of guns. All two gunmen use the same make and caliber.
1: Yeah, and furthermore,
7: This place is too much in a shambles for one guy to have done it. Well, that's point number two. There were two or more killers. They must have been known to gain entrance.
0: And another thing, Woodyard was their target. He's hurt bad, and I'll bet intentionally.
7: I've been thinking the same thing. Whoever the gunmen were, they came here with the express intention of killing Woodyard. Robbery was secondary.
0: The Moore woman and the other two men were hit by stray bullets.
7: Yeah, it's certain the two men were. The woman got in the way. Don't forget the picture of Woodyard on her dresser upstairs. She's got a case on him.
0: Yeah, that's true. She probably tried to shield Woodyard.
7: Why don't we try to reconstruct the thing? I'll be one of the killers and you the other, eh?
0: Sure. I used to be able to recite some Shakespeare. I guess I haven't forgotten how to act. Let's go.
7: Okay, we start at the front door. Now, whoever we are, we came up and rang the doorbell. Helen Moore must have come to the door.
8: Well, look who's here. Come on in and bring your buddies with you. Just in time. Betty Gang's on here.
7: We would have greeted her and gone in. She'd have led us down the hall into that door over there and brought us in here.
8: Now, you boys, just make yourself at home. What's your name?
7: Now, if we knew her, and we must have, we'd have exchanged a few pleasantries.
8: Oh, I've been all right. Sort of been wondering why you all was. What's all
7: the We'd have probably have answered in the abstract, and if, as we suspect, the killers were familiar with Woodyard, would have inquired about him.
8: Oh, yeah, Arthur's just fine. There he is over there. Come on over and say hello. Hey, Arthur, there's a couple old friends dropped in to say hello to you.
9: Oh, hello there, boys. Glad to see you. How you been?
7: We would answer, all right.
9: Want to do a little drinking tonight?
7: We'd answer maybe and walk over to where Arthur was stationed.
8: Make yourself at home, boys. I'll be back in a few minutes.
9: All right, gentlemen. The place is yours.
0: About now is when we began, isn't it?
7: Yeah, we'd both whip out our guns, and if this was a grudge killing, tell Woodyard we'd come to get him.
9: Now, listen, boys. There ain't no use for guns around here. We can settle this thing peacefully.
7: We'd say it couldn't be settled.
9: Wait a minute. Don't shoot. We can straighten this whole thing out.
8: What's going on over here? Oh, good Lord, don't shoot him. It wasn't his fault.
7: We tell her to keep out of it, and...
8: You ain't going to get nothing by killing Arthur. Take the money and clear out of here. We won't even say nothing to the cops. Honest, we won't.
9: That's right. That's right. Take the money.
0: Maybe the killers figured they got fleeced and wanted to get even.
9: Huh? Let the past go. Forget it. Take this money and figure everything square.
0: Or maybe the girl was the reason.
8: Yeah, there ain't no reason to dig up the past. I didn't mean no harm. Honest, I didn't. I care just as much for you as I always did, but you see, I never really loved you. I love Arthur.
7: By this time, we'd probably have had enough words and tell the Moore woman to get out of the way.
8: You don't know what you're doing. You can't both hang with this. You can both hang. You can't kill a man and get away with it.
7: Get out of the way, Helen, or you'll get it, too.
9: There must be some way to settle this without...
7: Get trying. Out of the way. Your number's up, Woodyard.
8: You did it! You did it! Oh, Arthur!
7: The other killer would have let go just to be sure Woodyard was dead.
0: There was probably several other shots fired in an attempt to shoot up the joint, and that's how the other two got hit.
7: Uh-huh.
0: Most of the others would have scrambled out as best they could.
7: Yeah, one of the killers would have scooped up the dough, and the two of them beat it. The wild exodus of customers, the furniture got overturned.
0: Or else Woodard put up a fight. Don't forget that possibility.
7: Yeah, that's right. Well, after they'd all gone, just the four of them were left. Woodyard, weak but not dead, would have sworn the rest to secrecy.
9: And you too, Helen. This is just between the four of us. No use telling the cops anything about it. They'll be taken care of later.
6: Through the deserted streets, Gallagher and McSorley drove to the Skull Tavern. Garish and weird, catacomb-like booths lined the walls, and from black coffins, loosely jointed skeletons grinned at passers-by. Savage rhythm boomed incessantly from drums on the low stage. The two detectives seated themselves uneasily in a skull-festooned booth.
7: Oh, this is the famous Skull Tavern. First time I've ever been in it.
0: Yeah? Well, I was here once before. Say, how do you like the musicians?
7: Gruesome-looking bunch. What do they have on? Black tights with skeletons printed on?
0: Well, looks like it. It's those grotesque masks that get me.
7: Mm-hmm.
0: So you notice how they beat those drums in units of three while the others circulate through the crowd?
7: Yeah, quite an idea. I suppose they go among the guests.
0: Sure. There'll be one over here in this way in a few minutes.
7: Yeah? Say, there's quite a few white people here.
0: Yeah. Entertainers from other night spots that close early and a few stragglers from uptown out slumming. Oh, here comes a waiter. What you gonna have?
7: You mean that guy in the undertaker's outfit is a waiter?
0: Sure. Some idea, huh?
7: Yeah.
10: Howdy, gentlemen. What you all going to have?
0: Well, I'll take a Welsh rarebit and a cup of coffee.
10: Yes, sir.
7: Yeah, and I'll take the same, I guess. Can't give me a worse nightmare.
10: Yes, sir. Coming right up, sir. Right here.
7: Fine place you brought me to. and probably serve as embalming fluid.
11: Don't kid yourself, Tom. You'll get the best cup of coffee you ever had. And besides, I didn't bring you here just for coffee.
7: No?
11: No. Just sit tight and pin your ears back, and I'll show you something.
7: Okay. Say, you see those two men in uniform over the far corner?
11: Yeah, I've been watching them. Got more girls around them you can shake a stick at.
7: Boy, how women go for the uniform of the U.S. Army.
11: Yeah, they're spending all their pay in one night. Tomorrow,
7: uh-oh,
11: they won't...
7: Here comes one of those drummers. What do we have to do, buy him a drink?
11: Nah, just wait and see.
7: Evil-looking specimen with that mask on.
12: Good evening, Inspector.
11: Oh, you look pretty good. Can you sit down for a few minutes?
12: Sure.
7: What is all this? Who's this man, Dick?
11: Should we tell him?
12: Sure. What do we got to lose?
11: Lift your mask up a second and let Tom take a quick look.
12: He'll have to make it quick. There.
13: Sanderson.
12: Big as life and twice as natural.
11: This is Inspector Sanderson's regular racket.
13: Yeah?
11: He works here at the tavern all the time as a drummer. No one knows he's a police officer.
12: I'll have to be getting back to my drums in a few minutes. What you got on your mind?
11: There's been a little trouble down on Gore Street tonight.
12: Gore Street? Not Helen Moore's place.
11: Yeah, how'd you know?
12: I missed her tonight. She comes in here almost every night with Arthur Woodyard.
11: Then you know him, too.
12: Yeah. Is he mixed up in it?
11: Yeah, he's got a couple of slugs in him. Doubt if he lives till daylight.
12: What about Miss Moore?
7: Oh, just a slight flesh wound in the shoulder. There are a couple of others mixed up in it. Do you know a Sam Sexton and a Thomas Farley?
12: Yes. The Sexton boys just come here from the south. Farley's a local man. Neither one's been in any trouble before that I know of.
11: What about Woodyard?
12: I don't know much about him. Always been sort of a mystery. But what happened?
7: We don't exactly know. None of them will talk. The place is in a shambles and the money's all gone. But me and Dick have an idea there's more behind it all than robbery.
12: I wouldn't be surprised. Woodyard and that Moore girl have been going around together for some time. There might be a motive in that.
7: That's what we thought. Robbery was probably secondary.
12: Yeah. Well, I'll see you have to go over and whack on my drum again. I'll go right to work on it, though, and see what I can find. I hear a lot of funny things sitting behind this mask.
11: And he's not kidding.
6: On Wednesday, August 6th, Gallagher and McSorley conferred with the autopsy surgeon.
11: What's the report, Doctor?
14: Well, the hospital staff did everything it could to save Woodyard, but he was too badly hurt.
11: When did he die?
14: This morning.
7: Is the autopsy over yet?
14: Yes, we finished less than an hour ago. Here it is.
7: 138 and 132 bullet found, eh?
14: Yes, one of them was a revolver bullet and the other was from an automatic.
11: That was what we had figured before.
7: That's proof to me that there were two men in on this.
14: Yes, I'm rather inclined to agree with you. You see, the path followed by the bullets leads me to believe that the slugs were fired from two entirely different positions.
7: Besides, as a precaution against getting his ammunition mixed, a two-gun man practically always uses guns that are alike.
11: Well, Gallagher, it looks like you'll have to finish up this case with Tom Wood. I've got to take over another case this afternoon.
7: Okay, by me. Well, thanks, Doctor. Mind if we take these slugs along with us?
14: Not at all. Maybe you'll find a gun or two to compare them with. A few days later, Inspector Sanderson called on Helen Moore, who was convalescing.
12: But can't you understand, Miss Moore? It's the law's job to take care of cases like this.
8: They ain't nothing to tell, Inspector Sanderson.
12: You ain't got no idea who the men were?
8: I ain't never seen them before.
12: Well, how come you let them in if you didn't know them? I thought you was pretty particular.
8: Well, I is, but that night business was bad and I needed customers.
12: And what'd they look like? How were they dressed?
8: Looked just like any other soldier.
12: Soldiers?
8: Huh?
12: So, they were soldiers.
8: Did I say that?
12: Yes.
8: Well, I meant they were soldiers of fortune.
12: Did you ever know any of them before?
8: No.
12: What branch of the army were they in?
8: Who said anything about him being in the army?
12: Now, looky here, Miss Moore. We ain't getting no place like this. You know who those men were and why they came to kill Woodyard. Now, why don't you tell me the whole story? It's the duty of the police department to take care of killers. If you carry out your intention of settling the score yourself, then you will be a murderer and liable to arrest and maybe hanging. Our people have enough trouble as it is. You don't want that to happen, do you?
8: I ain't gonna kill nobody.
12: Maybe not. But you'll have it done. And if the boys you get to do it is caught, and you know they're going to get caught, it'll come out that you got them to do it. And that makes you guilty. Don't you see? I'm trying to help you. Now, why don't you help me? Help me to bring Arthur Woodyard's murderers to justice.
8: Well, I was going to tell the cops when they first come here, but Arthur made me promise not.
12: I know. But he didn't realize that you might be branded as a murderess yourself. Maybe hanged. Why, if he'd have thought it out, he'd want you to tell.
8: Well, all right, Inspector, I'll tell you. Yeah, they was soldiers in Uncle Sam's army. And there was two of them, and I know them. They come here to get even with Arthur for something they figured he'd done 3 years ago. I guess there was a little jealousy mixed up in it, too.
12: Do you know the names of the men? Yeah, you said you knew them.
8: Yeah, I know the name.
12: Where can we find them?
8: Well, they ought to be at the Presidio in San Francisco.
12: Mm-hmm. Suppose you tell me exactly what took place.
8: Well, it was about midnight, a little after, and I answered the door, and there they stood, the two of them. First, I didn't know whether to let them in or not, but I decided it was best to act like everything was all right. So I let them in, and a little while later, the trouble started.
6: Helen Moore poured out the whole story to Inspector Sanderson, who in turn got in touch with Tom Gallagher at headquarters.
7: Homicide. Gallagher speaking.
13: Listen, Tom, I gotta talk fast. I'm phoning from the Skull Tavern, and I don't want no one to get wise.
7: What's on your mind, Sanderson?
13: Your case is sold up. It's in the bag.
7: What's next?
13: All you have to do is make the arrest.
7: Yeah, but arrest who?
13: Well, you and Tom Wood jump in a taxi and pick up Helen Moore at her house. She'll be waiting for you, and she'll tell you where to go.
7: Has she decided to talk?
13: I ain't got time to explain, but she'll show you what to do after you pick her up.
7: Okay, we're on the way.
13: Just follow her lead, and she'll help you out.
7: Thanks, Andy. Nice going. Bye. This is Inspector Tom Wood.
8: How do you do?
5: How do you do, Miss Moore?
7: Well, where to, Miss Moore?
8: Down to the ferry and cross over to San Francisco, then over to the Presidio.
7: You mean there's some soldiers mixed up in this?
8: Yes.
7: You know them?
8: No, I ain't never seen them before in my life.
7: How do you know we'll be able to find them at the Presidio?
8: In the issue, I reckon. I've been told I was psychic.
5: Did Woodyard know them?
8: No.
5: Why didn't he want the police to know anything about it?
8: I don't know. He never gained consciousness, so I didn't get to ask him.
7: Do you have any idea what the motive might have been?
8: No, I don't. Robbery, I suppose.
5: Are you sure there wasn't anything else back of it?
8: I don't know nothing except what I told you, so don't ask me no more questions. I don't know nothing. There's two soldiers, and the best place to find soldiers is at the Presidio.
7: Okay, Miss Moore. Maybe we can get the real reason out of the killers, if we find them.

0: Well, that's a mighty bitter pill to take, Inspector. I hate to think that any of my boys would commit murder.
1: Well, we haven't any definite proof. All we know is that there were two soldiers and that Miss Moore says she's sure she can pick them out of the whole army.
0: I'll tell you what. It's time for roll call and the men will be lined up outside. I'll accompany you and we'll inspect the whole regiment if need be.
1: That's mighty nice of you, Colonel McDonald. I don't know whether the girl can pick out the men or not, but she seems to think so. Seems to me like a pretty big order.
0: Come along. We can start with the Negro Cavalry Regiment.
1: Good idea. Somehow I got a hunch we won't find our men. Something mighty mysterious about all this. Inspector Sanderson phoned and said the case was open and shut and to get Helen Moore and follow her instructions. He acted like he knew all about it, and yet the girl doesn't act like she knows a thing.
0: Well, maybe Sanderson promised not to betray her confidence.
1: Yeah, I thought of that. Okay, Wood. Bring Miss Moore up here. Might as well start at this end, work through the ranks. Okay.
0: Quite all right.
2: All set. It won't take long.
3: All right, let's get started.
2: There's one of them.
1: You seem awful positive, Miss Moore.
2: I never forget faces.
0: Private John Martin, two paces forward.
2: Look, there's the other one down there.
0: Private Ernest Dykes, two paces forward. Sergeant,
4: yes,
0: place
4: sir?
0: These men in the guardhouse.
5: As soon as Officers Gallagher and Wood could get back to headquarters, they obtained warrants, and the prisoners were moved from the Presidio guardhouse to the Oakland City Jail. Thomas Farley and Sam Sexton confirmed Helen Moore's testimony. The hardware store was located where the two guns had been purchased, and the ring of evidence tightened. In the meantime, the soldiers stolidly refused to confess. Finally, Martin, when threatened with the prospect of hanging for his part in the crime, gave in.
6: You see, we was all at Helen's place about 3 years ago. This wayward fellow was working there, and before he left, well, he took all our money with him. We planned all 3 years we was in the Philippine Islands how he was going to get even with him.
1: Is that all, Martin, that motivated you to get even with Woodyard for taking your money? Weren't you in love with Miss Moore?
7: I'll answer that, officer.
1: Oh, so it was you, Dykes, that was in love with Miss Moore.
7: Yeah, it was me, all right. You'll find out sooner or later anyway. Well, she throwed me over for Woodyard. Then he had the nerve to fleece us out of the dough. I planned for 3 years how I was going to get him. Used to take my target practice serious. So I come to Helen's house that night just to kill him. Martin must have got excited and fired his gun. I was to do all the shooting myself. Helen tried to interfere and got a slug in the shoulder. A couple of stray ones hit Sexton Farley. That's all there is to it. But I'm glad he's dead, and if I had to do it over again, I'd do the same thing. I'm just sorry now that I didn't kill Helen, too. But if I ever gets out of here, I'll kill her, so help me.
5: In just a moment, we shall hear the concluding facts regarding our program. Technically, an officer of the law works a certain number of hours, then goes off duty. But in reality, he's always on the job. And all-purpose Rio Grande crack is like that. No matter what this strikingly different gasoline is called upon to do, let the weather change from hot to cold, regardless of the temperature or traffic conditions, you can depend upon all-purpose Rio Grande crack to live up to its reputation as the most highly endorsed gasoline in the West. Aided by the formerly reluctant victims, officials brought Martin and Dykes to trial. They were found guilty and sentenced to spend the remainder of their lives in San Quentin.

Police calling all cars. Attention all cars. Cancellation of broadcast 302 regarding a murder. Suspects in this case are now in custody. That's all. Rosen.

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1: 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Next Tuesday evening at 7 o'clock, Rio Grande will present On Suspicion of Murder. 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
5: Once upon a time there was an engineer.
6: Choo-choo Charlie was his name, we hear.
5: He had an engine and he sure had fun. 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
7: Charlie says, love my good and plenty. Charlie says, really rings the bell. Charlie says, love my good and plenty. Don't know any other candy that I love so well.
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It's the glittering center of a glittering universe that's propped against the shadows and its desolation. 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And there's silence, too. 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
1: Hi, mister. Try the Palace of Fun?
0: And you keep walking. And then a voice calls your name.
2: Hey, Danny! Wait a minute, Danny! Danny!
0: And it's the voice of Maxie Stern, manager of the most colossal, most stupendous, most nothing movie crib on Broadway.
2: Danny, come quick, huh? Real quick.
3: Hi, Maxie.
2: Hi, Danny. Come quick, please, huh?
3: Well, what's the matter? Somebody doesn't like the picture?
2: Worse than that. He's sitting in a loge and he won't go home, and the picture is long since over.
3: Well, maybe he's waiting for the prices to change.
2: I don't think so, Danny.
3: No?
2: No, I think the gentleman who was occupying my loge is dead.
3: Come quick, huh, Maxie?
2: Yeah. The way we discovered him, Danny, is one of my charwomen who sweeps out the dump, the theater, was sweeping out the loges. This gentleman, she can't politely budge, so she calls a private.
3: Huh?
2: Anasha, who's at the bottom of the rung of success. The private calls a corporal. Corporal calls... Oh, nuts. Finally, it gets to the head usher, and he calls me. And I verify their opinion that the loge seat is dead. But this I have to have official, so I called you.
3: Where is he?
2: Up these Persian carpeted stairs, Danny. $30 a square yard. Wait, Danny. Danny, I'm out of breath.
3: Where is he?
2: In here. Through this Renaissance door that opens out onto a luxurious loge.
4: Hi, Danny. I'm glad Maxie found you.
2: Danny, I took the liberty of first calling our house doctor, Dr. Jeffrey Connor, the house doctor.
0: Well, it's all right, Maxie. Why are you glad Maxie found me, Doc?
4: Because this man's been poisoned.
0: Oh?
4: Dilated pupils, tinge of blue on his lips, all the usual symptoms.
0: Suicide, maybe?
4: Maybe, but I hardly think so. People don't take poison and go to a movie. Not this poison. The pain is excruciating.
0: How long has he been dead?
4: I'd say an hour, maybe two.
0: Well, he must have cried out. He must have made...
2: The picture's hilarious, rib-tickling. It's a comedy, Danny. Maybe the other schmoes in the loge thought he was laughing. Some people laugh in such a way, you know.
0: Yeah. Let's see who he is. Wallet, name stamped in gold. Sherman Gates. Cigarettes, hotel key, Carnegie Hotel.
2: And his umbrella, Danny. Lying wet on the carpet. A man commits suicide in the loge, Danny?
0: Suicide or murder? I had to know which. So I had a call to make. The Carnegie Hotel on 2nd Avenue was an institution that had never received an endowment, but its educational possibilities were infinite. The signs walking up the steps from the street made you know that. You could hold a seance with Madame Astarte, 7th Daughter of the Moon. You could buy magic tricks from Professor Novotny. When that was over, you could buy a Swedish massage from a brother and sister team. At the top of the steps was a man seated behind a cage. He was looking down at a glossy magazine. I looked down at him. He kept looking, and I kept looking. I got tired first, so I rang the bell on his desk.
5: I heard you when you hit the third step coming upstairs. That's a loose one.
0: And why don't you pay attention to me?
5: Paying attention to something else right now, Mac. You want to see?
0: See what?
5: This magazine. Get it every month. Here, look. Picture of Phyllis in again this month, wearing a hat. First time I ever saw her wearing a hat. Last month it was stockings. Cute, huh?
0: All I want is some information.
5: About Phyllis? Oh, I can't do that. I wish I could. But we can both dream, can't we?
0: Information about a guest, Sherman Gates.
5: You got the information. He was a guest.
0: He's dead.
5: People die. Say, who are you that wants to know what you want to know?
0: I'm Danny Clover, police.
5: Oh, so I'm Lee Crandall, clerk. So?
0: So what about Sherman Gates?
5: He was a guest who guested at room 12 down the hall. He made a couple phone calls early in the day through my switchboard. Went out, didn't come back.
0: Mm-hmm.
5: Putting two and two together, I'd say the latter was because he's dead. Am I helping?
0: What about the two phone calls?
5: I'm being a citizen like all get out. I got them right here. Right here someplace. Yeah, here they are.
0: Thanks. Don't mind if I use your phone, citizen. I know you don't.
5: Not for a dime, I don't.
6: Sergeant Tartaglia speaking.
0: Danny Clover, I want you to check two phone numbers for me, Tartaglia. Here are the numbers. Give me the names and addresses to go with them.
6: Yeah, Danny.
0: Plaza 79970. And Regent 41098. You got that?
6: Yeah, I got it.
0: Good, I'll call you back. Here's your dime.
5: Thanks. Now I guess you want to look at Mr. Gates' room, huh?
0: Yeah, I want to do that.
5: When you're finished, I got something to show you.
0: More art studies of Phyllis?
5: Uh-uh. Broken down dentist once left a stack of National Geographics here. Maybe a guy like you gets his kicks from stuff like that.
0: It made him happy to say that, and he was being a good citizen, so I let him be happy.

0: home of Sherman Gates, guest, deceased, revealed a bed and a table, beat up, broken down. Not much else. Mr. Gates' other suit and a change of underwear. I leafed through the National Geographics to give Tartaglia time to check on the phone numbers. I learned little-known facts about the Pygmy people of Mozambique, then called headquarters. Two phone numbers. One listed to Irene Vincent in the East 60s. The other, a photographer's shop on 10th Avenue. It was midnight, and neither place answered to my call, so I waited till the next morning. Called in person.
1: Something I can do for you?
0: Yeah, there is. I want to ask you a few questions.
1: Oh, good. About a camera? This one takes wonderful pictures of the whole family.
0: I don't have a family. Questions about a photographer.
1: Oh. Well, we've got some wonderful brochures here. The tricks of all great photographers. Ouija, Lou Jacobs, Jr., Steichen.
0: Not about them. About Sherman Gates.
1: Gates. Don't know him. If he were a photographer of note, I'm sure I'd know him.
0: This photographer was also a customer. Try that.
1: Gates, huh?
0: Gates. Sherman Gates.
1: Sherman Gates.
0: I'll give you a big fat clue. He called you yesterday.
1: Gates.
0: Maybe I ought to rack your brain for you.
1: Gates, of course. He called me yesterday.
0: Maybe you'll have a better memory if I tell you I'm from the police, Mr.
1: Quimby. Junius Quimby. There's nothing wrong with my memory. I just told you. Mr. Gates called me yesterday afternoon.
0: What did he call about?
1: About the usual thing.
0: Like?
1: Were his pictures ready?
0: And were they?
1: No.
0: What did you tell him?
1: I told him no.
0: I mean, when did you say his pictures would be ready?
1: Today, this morning.
0: Now?
1: Now.
0: Get them. I'm calling for them.
1: It's irregular, you know.
0: I know. Get them.
1: Why does Mr. Gates call for them himself?
0: He's dead. Now get them.
1: Of course, they're right here. In this drawer. Here they are. In this envelope.
0: Yeah, thanks. What do you know? Cats. Pictures of cats.
1: Aren't they lifelike? So real. Here, pussy, pussy, pussy.
0: I'd never heard a man say that to a picture of a cat before, so I tiptoed out, pointed myself to East 60th Street, and took off. Irene Vincent's apartment house was fashionable. It had a fashionable doorman accoutred in dawn pink, standing under a fashionable moss-green canopy. And his fashionable eyes were the color of dead fish as he took my name, my occupation, my sex. Took them over to a lavender phone, spoke them in a shocked voice, arranged me in an elevator, pushed a button, and washed his hands of me on the 10th floor. I lit a cigarette and saw Irene Vincent waiting for me in her doorway. She didn't leave much breath for smoking.
2: Come in, Danny Clover.
0: Yeah, thanks.
2: He is frightful, isn't he?
0: Who?
2: The doorman. I hate snobs, don't you, Danny?
0: If you say so.
2: You hate snobs? Then why are you calling on me?
0: Man named Sherman Gates. You know him?
2: If you say so.
0: He called you yesterday from the Carnegie Hotel.
2: So he did.
0: He died last night in a movie.
2: So he did. I read it in the paper. They say it might be suicide.
0: What do you say, Miss Vincent?
2: Oh, I don't think so. Sherman wouldn't commit suicide, not that way.
0: Tell me about Sherman, Miss Vincent.
2: Oh, Sherman was 100%, Danny. All boy, all star. High school track, V-club cheerleader, a devil with the girls. I was in love with Sherman once. 100%.
0: When was that?
2: Too long ago, when I was a little girl in Iowa. When little girls fell in love with little boys like Sherman.
0: And he called you yesterday? Why?
2: He wanted a date. The flame was flickering, he said. That's the way Sherman talked.
0: You gave him the date?
2: Of course. It flatters a girl, Danny, when an old love comes out of Iowa and asks for a date.
0: Where'd you go? What did you do?
2: In detail.
0: Mm-hmm.
2: In detail, we went to Gino's, had a few drinks, left Gino's, had an argument. Oh, that should interest you, Danny.
0: It does.
2: Well, it was about a cat. A cat rubbed itself against the leg of Sherman's tuxedo, and Sherman kicked the cat in the face. So we argued.
0: And?
2: So I took a cab home, threw my umbrella in the tub to dry off, took my clothes off, got into...
3: Oh, Irene, the drinks are ready. Well, haven't you finished with the police, my dear?
2: Oh, I think so, Joseph. Danny, this is my fiancé, Joseph Dorcas. Danny Clover.
3: How do you do?
0: Mr. Dorcas,
3: I'm eavesdropping, Mr. Clover. You'll want to know if I knew of Irene's going out with Sherman Gates.
0: Oh, I hadn't thought of it, but it'll do.
3: I knew about it, Mr. Clover. Irene has full personal freedom until we're married. You've read of our marriage?
4: I'm afraid not.
3: It's been in all the columns. A winter romance, they call it. That is, my part of it. Nice phrase, isn't it?
2: I told you, Joseph, they're only little dogs barking. You mustn't let them hurt you.
3: You see why I love her, Mr. Clover. And in 2 weeks, she'll be mine. And then, Irene, no more jaunts to Iowa to see your mother. No more evenings with callow youths like this Gates fellow. No more.
2: Shh, darling, you're embarrassing Danny Clover.
4: They clinched. And I got out of there. I checked in at headquarters, grabbed a cup of coffee, and then went back to a man named Quimby, who had pictures of cats for a dead man who hated cats.
5: Oh, I see you're back.
4: You remember me, huh?
1: Of course. You said you were a policeman. You told me that this morning.
4: Right. I'm a policeman, and I'm still working. I got some new questions to ask you, Mr. Quimby.
1: Please ask them in a hurry. I got some pictures in the tank.
4: And this won't take long. Those pictures you gave me this morning.
1: Mr. Gates' pictures?
4: Those. Are you sure there were the pictures he left to be developed?
1: Am I sure? What do you mean, am I sure?
4: I mean, are you sure?
1: Of course I am. Now, if you'll pardon me.
4: Now, one more thing.
1: Please, those pictures in the tank, they'll spoil.
4: All right, but hurry up back.
1: I'll only be a minute. Just look around. Browse.
4: Quimby, what happened? He tried. He really did try to tell me what happened, but he couldn't. He'd never be able to. I hurried over to the open door which led to the alley. Empty. The sound of a car starting off, a car driven by a killer, suddenly made the whole place empty. Empty except for one thing. One single and shining fact. The dead man in the loge wasn't a suicide. He'd been murdered. Now he had company.
0: You are listening to Broadway's My Beat, starring Larry Thor as Detective Danny Clover. A whale of a Christmas present for a few moments' brain scratching. Could be there's $54,000 in the Sing It Again jackpot now. $25,000 of it in cold hard cash, and the rest in wonderful prizes. Sing It Again is heard for a full hour every Saturday night on most of the same CBS stations. In the afternoon, Broadway is a place of regret. It's the interval between the furtive lunch hour and quitting time, the longest 5 hours in the world, and it happens 5 days a week. It's also the time to dust the coconut husks at papaya stands, to dodge the cloak and suitor for whom nothing exists except the clothing rack he's pushing, and it's a time for window shopping. For me, it was a time for homework, and headquarters is where I study. There's a sergeant there who helps me. His name is Tartaglia, and he tries real hard. Or, as he puts it...
6: I try real hard, Danny.
4: I know you do, Tartaglia. So tell me what you found on Junius Quimby.
6: Oh, that little photographer was a naughty boy, Danny. With a record. Not a long one, but naughty.
4: Pictures, huh? Photographs.
6: Pictures, Danny. Photographs.
4: That all?
6: Yeah. Oh, wait a minute. I almost forgot, Danny. There's a guy outside to see you. Joseph Dorcas. Says he's the fiancé of one Miss Irene Vincent. Says...
4: Well, show him in, Tartaglia.
6: Yeah. Go right in, Mr. Dorcas.
3: Thank you. Thank you. Hello, Mr. Clover. I hope you're not too busy to see me.
4: Oh, not at all. Sit down, Mr. Dorcas.
3: Thank you. Thank you. Mr. Clover, I'll come right to the point. I'm a very rich man.
4: I'm happy for you, Mr. Dorcas.
3: It's a fact that doesn't need a comment, Mr. Clover. I only tell you that because, well, you should know it. I'm in a position to buy off any trouble that Irene may be in.
4: Your fiancée's in trouble?
3: Yes. She just came back from a vacation with her mother in Iowa. And since she's back, she's being blackmailed.
4: Uh-huh. That'd fit. I don't know how exactly, but it would fit.
3: I can't guess what you have in mind, but I think I can help you.
4: Well, frankly, Mr. Dorcas, I could use a little help. What have you got to offer?
3: Some pertinent facts.
4: Good. What are they?
3: Well, the day before yesterday, a man called her. Said he had some information that he was going to take to me.
4: Mm-hmm.
3: He was going to take it to me unless Irene paid him $20,000.
4: What kind of information?
3: Mr. Clover, Irene swears to me she doesn't know. She got a phone call from a man. The man set up a meeting place, but the man never showed up.
4: Go on.
3: Yesterday, the same thing. Another phone call. another man. And this man didn't show up either.
4: What else?
3: About an hour ago, one more phone call. Still another voice. This time the man told Irene to meet him at 1 o'clock tomorrow morning at the 23rd Street docks, Hudson River.
4: Was that all he said?
3: No, no. He mentioned the names of Junius Quimby and Sherman Gates.
4: Oh?
3: He told Irene that what happened to them would happen to her if she didn't appear with the money. Does that suggest anything to you, Mr. Clover?
4: Yeah, it does. It suggests this third caller is our killer. He's got some piece of information to blackmail your fiancée. Some piece of information that belonged to three men. Mm. Now it belongs to only one, the killer.
3: Well, what shall we do, Mr. Clover?
4: We'll do this. Tell Irene to get the money and meet the man.
3: Yes, but
4: don't worry, I'll be there. Tell her I'll be in the doorway at the port agent's shack. Tell her to walk past me so I'll know she's there. But above all, tell her not to talk to me. Got that?
3: Of course, Mr. Clover. I have it exactly.
4: At midnight, the 23rd Street dock is an island torn out of limbo. The mist, the vapors rising out of the dark river, the sob of distant turbines, the almost silent hiss of the sea. It's all there. And you stand in dark space at the edge of a universe and wait and hope you're doing the right thing. Across oil-black water, you watch an electric sign in New Jersey arrange itself in numerals of time. And then a sound brings you back. It's a simple sound, the sound of a woman's heels on wood. So you're back and you remember why you're there.
2: Danny Clover, are you there?
4: I told you, don't talk to me. Keep walking.
2: But I'm frightened, Danny Clover, 100% frightened.
4: He sees you talking to anyone, he might kill you, like he killed the others.
2: Yes, Danny.
4: And remember, talk to him as if you were alone. No outcry, no hysterics, nothing. Understand? Now, keep walking.
2: Yes, Danny Clover. Here goes a pretty girl.

0: It's him, Danny! It's him! Get him! Get him!
1: You fool! I told you not to yell!
0: They got away, didn't they, Danny?
1: Yeah. Why did you cry out? Why?
0: Because I'm a girl, and girls are unstable.
1: Yeah.
0: Are you hurt, Danny? Did he shoot you?
1: No.
0: But there's blood on the ground. See, Danny Clover?
2: Danny Clover saw the blood on the ground. Danny Clover put an idiot named Irene in a cab. Danny Clover went back to headquarters. By 2 o'clock, the orders were out for every drugstore, every hospital, every doctor to be on the lookout for a wounded man. Then Danny Clover curled up in his swivel chair and fell asleep.
3: Are you decent, Danny?
1: Oh, of course I'm decent. What are you talking about?
3: There's a lady out here to see you, Danny, from the Salvation Army, with a drum and a cymbal and a tambourine.
1: What?
3: Yeah, she says she knows you, has something important to tell you.
1: Well, show her in, Sergeant. Show her in.
3: Yeah. Go right in, miss. Ma'am.
4: Thank you. Good morning, Danny. Oh, it's a glorious, glorious morning, isn't it?
1: Glorious, Opal. How are you?
4: Glorious.
1: Why don't you put the drum down? Try to take me a help, Opal.
3: Oh, sure. Allow me, Miss Opal.
4: Thank you.
1: Tagley said you had something important to tell me.
4: Well, it may be. I don't know. It just may be important, and then again, it may not. Strange the way things are one way or another, isn't it, Danny?
1: Tell me anyway, Opal.
4: Well, last night at the mission, it was my tour of duty. You know, helping the poor wandering souls.
1: What happened at the mission, Opal?
4: Well, about 3 o'clock in the morning, this man came in with a terrible wound in his shoulder. Oh, a terrible wound. I dressed...
1: Where is he now?
4: Well, back at his hotel, I suppose. The Carnegie Hotel. You see, Mr. Crandall's one of our steadies. But Danny...

0: about you.
1: Yeah, citizen, it's me.
0: Come to tell me I'm not much of a citizen no more, huh?
1: A real bad one. A wounded one, too. Your shoulder hurt?
0: Some. If I make an effort, it'll still operate.
1: Don't try. I'm booking you. We'll take fine care of your shoulder.
0: I missed everything, didn't I? Missed it all up. Amateurs oughtn't to play that game. It makes them gun happy.
1: Uh-huh.
0: Yeah. I turned all of Phyllis's pictures to the wall. She isn't proud of me. She looks sad. Even the one in stockings.
1: Tough. You ready?
0: Sure. Can I figure on how long a rap is?
1: Figuring all the time there is left in the world, so you won't be disappointed. After all, you killed two men.
0: Killed two men? What are you talking about?
1: Sherman Gates, one man. Junius Quimby, one man.
0: Wait a minute.
1: Two men.
0: Wait a minute. You're talking too fast. Words are going by me. I think I hear, but I don't know what they mean.
1: Let's go, Lee.
0: I'm telling you, all I did was try a blackmail stunt. I lost it, that's all.
1: You're talking for the record now, Lee.
0: Sure I am, and this is a record. A letter comes for guest Sherman Gates after he's deceased. I open it, pictures in it, blackmail pictures to a guy with brains. More brains than me.
1: So you called Irene Vincent?
0: Sure, her picture's been all over the paper on account of her marrying that millionaire. Sure I called her.
1: Where are the pictures?
0: Right in my back pocket. They never left there.
1: I'll take them.
0: Well, here.
1: Thanks.
0: You can't book me for murder. You can't...
1: Here's a dime, citizen. I gotta call headquarters. We're going for a ride. You, me, and the pictures.
2: You sent for me, Danny? I was just on my way to home. I phoned Mrs. Tartaglia.
1: Well, it's a little early, isn't it, Sergeant?
2: Well, what with the rain and all, by the time I get through the traffic...
1: Take off that slicker and stick around a while. I want you to look at a picture.
2: Okay, Danny. Well, where's the picture, huh, Danny?
1: Here. What do you see, Tartaglia?
2: Well, I see a gorgeous dame in a swimming suit by the name Irene Vincent. I see a guy also in a swimming suit by the name Sherman Gates, deceased. And they're leaning up against the new Nash. Looks like the 1950 model. Did I see everything, Danny?
1: Where are they?
2: It to me, looks like Miami. I never been to Miami, but to me, it looks like Miami. Palm trees, ocean, swimming suits.
1: Yeah. Neat piece of blackmail.
2: This is the blackmail to be in Miami in the winter?
1: You can go home now, Tartaglia.
2: Oh, thanks, Danny, thanks. It's because of the rain I'm leaving now.
1: What do you got there?
2: The umbrella?
1: Umbrella?
2: Yeah, sure. An umbrella, Danny. It's raining outside. Cat and dog.
1: Umbrella. Go home, Tartaglia, and tell Mrs. Tartaglia today you did real good.
3: I want to apologize for Irene's not being here, Mr. Clover.
1: Oh, that's okay. You're here.
3: After all, Irene and I are engaged, and the fact that you found me in her apartment shouldn't cause you to lift an eyebrow.
1: Not the merest wisp of an eyebrow. Maybe you'll react, Mr. Dorcas. I know why Irene was being blackmailed.
3: Good for you. So you found the blackmailer. You understand, whatever Irene did before we're married doesn't concern me.
1: Oh?
3: That was a part of her life that I didn't belong in. It was hers under whatever circumstance she wanted.
1: What if it happened 3 weeks ago?
3: Oh, impossible.
1: Look at this picture, Mr. Dorcas. Does it tweak you?
3: Irene, come in here.
1: Well, you mean you've been out clevering me. Irene's been listening all the time. My.
3: I don't like to subject my fiancée to the police. Now, come here, Irene.
4: Yes, what is it?
1: A picture. I want you to look at it.
3: Were you in Iowa 3 weeks ago, Irene?
4: I told you I was, dear. That means I was.
1: Irene, you're not looking at the picture.
4: I'm looking. It was taken 3 years ago in Miami before I met Mr. Dorcas.
3: You're lying, dear.
1: You're doing just that, Irene. They didn't have 1950 cars 3 years ago. They had them just about 3 weeks ago.
3: Irene.
4: So I went to Miami. So what? So what if I did?
1: Irene, tell us. Tell us what happened the night Sherman Gates died.
4: I've already done that, 100%.
1: The part after you left him. Do it again.
4: All right, I will. I came home in a cab, undressed, went to bed. Happy?
1: The part about the umbrella. What did you do with it?
4: Throw it in the bathtub. Happy?
1: Yeah, but you're not. A guy comes to call for you, to take you out for an evening. He brings an umbrella, like a 100% gentleman. I know, because it was found with his dead body.
4: Poor him. So?
1: So you carried an umbrella, too. When a gentleman carries an umbrella on a date, a girl never does. But you did. You know why, too.
4: Throw him out of here, dear.
3: No, no, I don't want to do that.
1: Because you knew you were coming home alone, Irene, so you poisoned his drink and left him. That took care of blackmailer number one.
3: You mean Irene killed someone else?
1: Did you, Irene?
4: You're both crazy.
1: Uh-uh, you killed Quimby, too. The nasty little photographer who developed a few extra blackmail pictures for himself and wanted in on the blackmail.
3: Poor Irene.
4: You're crazy.
1: But still another man got in on the blackmail. A hotel clerk who opened Sherman Gates' mail and figured you'd been cheating almost up to the altar.
4: Don't listen to him. Don't listen
1: so
4: to him.
1: So you dreamed up a story, Irene, and told it to Mr. Dorcas here. A story that made the hotel clerk look like he murdered the other two. He didn't. You did.
3: Irene. Irene, put down that gun.
4: Get out of the way. I'll kill him.
3: Irene, don't. Irene.
1: You fool. You stupid little fool. I'll take that gun.
4: I'll kill
1: you. I said, give me that gun. That's better.
3: Irene,
1: She looked at him, then fell suddenly to the floor, took Dorcas's head in her arms and swayed back and forth, back and forth. Her eyes filled with the terrible fright you sometimes see in a child. And it was hard to believe she was a murderer. But you knew better, so you called headquarters. And they sent an ambulance and a couple of burly cops. She was 100% with them, so they gave her the best seat in the paddy wagon.

Broadway looks clean. It's been washed by the rain. It smells good, and everything looks sharp. Sharp like a knife at your heart. And you walk against it, and it plunges deeper and deeper and deeper. And finally, there's no pain. It's Broadway, the gaudiest, the most violent, the lonesomest mile in the world.

Broadway's My Beat stars Larry Thor as Detective Danny Clover and is written by Morton Fine and David Friedkin. The musical score was composed by Alexander Courage and conducted by Wilbur Hatch, and the program was produced and directed by Elliot Lewis. The cast tonight included Charles Calvert, Joe Forte, Paul Dubov, Junius Matthews, Mary Jane Croft, Herbert Rawlinson, and Joyce McCluskey. One step to curing a disease is recognizing it and treating it. Hate is a disease. It's recognized as such by patriotic citizens who refuse to spread the doctrine of hate by speaking against a fellow American because of his race, color, or religious creed. The treatment to cure the disease of hate is to accept or reject people on their individual worth and to speak up wherever you are against prejudice and for understanding. Stay tuned now for Sing It Again, which follows immediately over most of these same CBS stations. 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
2: 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Snap, pull, peel. 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
3: Oh, come in, Smithers. What is it? Speak up, boy. Orange juice.
4: No, sir. New Kellogg's Rise and Shine.
3: Hey, finish.
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11: It's 10 in the morning, immediately after the close of our last episode. As Lieutenant Don Halverson leaves Kate Beekman's cell in woman's jail and hurries to his office. More of this in a few moments. First, in another part of the city, in the apartment of August Jansen, the man who killed Gordy Weber.
12: Yes? JT, just get back? Yeah. Poor little Kate Beekman is charged with killing Gordy. Yes, it's too bad, isn't it? Now, wait till I tell you this. Remember the police lieutenant who gave us trouble when we were in the automobile business? That's right, Halverson. Halverson's transferred to homicide, and he's in charge of investigating Gordy's murder. So we've got one of the smartest cops in town working to send poor little Katie to the chair. I thought you'd like it. Huh? Sure. Yeah, see you in half an hour.
11: Well, Don Halverson is a good police officer, as we're about to learn. He's even smarter than Jansen thinks. Because in the lieutenant's office...
13: Come in. Hello, Sergeant. Sit down. Cigarette?
14: No, thanks, Don. You go ahead.
13: Match? How's it going, Mary?
14: Wonderful.
13: Hey, what happened? You get a promotion?
14: Promotion? Haven't you heard? I'm going to get married.
13: Hmm?
14: Well, don't look so surprised. Police women do get married.
13: Yes, but who?
14: Dick Clark in communications. Know him?
13: Sure.
14: Well, don't you like him?
13: What's he want to do a thing like that for?
14: What?
13: And you. I mean, no offense, Mary, but you're a good cop for a woman.
14: Well, don't flatter me.
13: Don't worry.
14: Well, Don, everybody gets married.
13: Not me, Sergeant.
14: Oh, just wait. Someday you'll fall so hard you won't hear anything but wedding bells.
13: Yeah, yeah.
14: We're going to Niagara Falls for our honeymoon.
13: Oh, seriously, Mary, I couldn't be happier. Are you going to quit the force?
14: Mm-hmm. Day before we get married.
13: But that's sometime in the future.
14: Next month.
13: Well, you're a working cop as of now.
14: Mm-hmm, but when that happy day arrives, honest, Don, I never thought I could be so happy.
13: You mind if we get down to business, Sergeant?
14: Okay, Lieutenant.
13: I'm sorry, Mary, but I'm up against something.
14: It must be tough. I never saw you bothered.
13: Well, who's bothered? What makes you think I'm bothered?
14: Okay, Don, you aren't bothered. That's why you sent for me. Everything's peaches and cream with the lieutenant. Yes, sir.
3: Cut it out, Mary.
14: What is it, Don?
3: The Weber killing. Are you familiar with it? A guy called Gordy Weber?
14: Generally. I heard it was all wrapped up.
3: Well, there are a few loose ends, maybe. Now, we've got the killer, a young girl named Kate Beekman. She's in women's jail.
14: I saw her picture. She's pretty, isn't she?
3: What?
14: I said, is she as pretty as her picture?
3: How do I know? That's got nothing to do with it. Will you pay attention, Mary? Now, we've got her dead to rights. Kate Beekman stabbed Weber. There's no question she killed him.
14: So what's bothering you?
3: Did you read the DA's statement?
14: No.
3: The way it stands now, she killed him in cold blood. She planned it. Now, according to our investigation, she was mixed up with Weber.
14: What about him?
3: Well, he was a louse. He was sharp, and he had dough, and he looked okay, but he was an A-number-one louse.
14: Well, the girl's young. Kids make mistakes.
3: Sure, only she knew he was a louse.
14: Before she got mixed up?
3: Before she ever laid eyes on him. Weber had trouble with her old man. She knew what he was, but that didn't slow her down.
14: She's a real nice kid.
3: Where did you see her? Mary, she is a nice kid.
14: But you just said...
3: I know what I said, both times. She walked into a mess with her eyes wide open and she killed the guy in cold blood. But at the same time, she's a nice kid. Now, that doesn't add up.
14: What's the gimmick? Did she kill him, Don?
3: I said she did, didn't I?
14: Then...
3: Will you please let me explain?
14: Then do it. Did she or didn't she?
3: She did. But maybe she didn't plan it ahead of time. And maybe it wasn't in cold blood.
14: Oh. Crime of passion.
3: If you want to put it that way. Now, this is just between the two of us, Mary.
14: Sure, okay.
3: There's a guy that told us things about Kate Beekman, a guy called Pudge. I went to see him last night after I talked to Kate. Now, get this picture. I never saw Pudge before.
14: Mm-hmm.
3: I only read his statement. I had no reason to doubt his statement until I talked to the girl. When I did, I began to wonder about the things Pudge said. So I saw him. I think he's lying. Some of what he says is true, but some of it is dead wrong. At least I think it is. So I've been kicking it around. Maybe some of the other stuff isn't true.
14: Well, did you ask her?
3: Uh-uh. She won't talk to me.
14: But you're trying to help her.
3: Mary, she's young. She doesn't know her friends from her enemies. All she can see is that I'm the guy who arrested her and threw her in the clink. I wouldn't blame her for hating the ground I walk on.
14: She got a lawyer?
3: Perry Mason. He's a friend of the family's. Now, I can't go to Mason because I'd tip our case against her. But, Mary, she's got to talk. And I think she'll talk to you. Now, the matron will put you in a cell right
14: now. Now, wait a minute. I'm going to get married.
3: Mary, will you quit listening to those wedding bells? You'll go into the cell right next to hers. Miss Beekman will think that you're a prisoner, too. Now, if you use your brains, you can win her confidence. If you try very hard, she may talk to you about Weber.
14: You mean girl-to-girl talk, huh?
3: That's right, Sergeant. To my understanding, girls like to talk about the guys they like.
14: Oh, how right you are. Don, why the secrecy?
3: I'm going behind the DA.
14: Ooh.
3: Now, don't worry about it. If he gets wise, I'll take the responsibility.
14: Yeah, but why are you sticking your neck out? What's she like?
3: Like any young kid who might get mixed up with a skunk and then lose her head and clout him with the first thing that came to hand.
14: You like her, don't you?
3: Like her? Have you got rocks in your head? I just feel sorry for
14: her. Don!
3: Yeah?
14: Nothing. Okay, Lieutenant. I'll go to jail immediately.
3: Thanks, Mary. I'll phone the jail and make... Oh, excuse me.
14: Yeah.
3: Lieutenant Halverson. Oh, yes, Mr. Rapp. When? Well, look, hold everything, will you? Well, then wait until I get to your office. You bet I'll hurry. Hold everything, Mary. Unless I can stop him, it's too late. I'll phone you.
4: Kate's lawyer is about to receive the same news that just shocked Lieutenant Halverson. Because in Perry Mason's office...
3: Stella, we get a report from the operative following our prize witness.
14: Bad news, Chief. He got away from Paul's man.
3: Well, the man himself isn't important. But if Rapp feels confident enough to pull a stunt like that...
7: Stella, phone Paul Drake.
14: Want to speak to him?
7: No, I'm going to see Kate. Tell Paul I've gone over his report and it's no good.
14: Perry.
7: Every one of Weber's associates has an alibi for the time of the killing.
14: Well, we don't know that one of his associates killed him.
7: Well, that's our best bet. Tell Paul to use as many men as he can get. Spare no expense, but start throwing dirt.
14: What?
7: Keep digging and dig deep and quick. I don't know how much time we've got before... Well, I'll get it.
14: Okay.
7: Hello. Yes, speaking. You sure? Yeah.
14: What is it, Perry?
7: We're almost out of time, Della. The DA is going to the grand jury this afternoon.
14: This afternoon?
7: Yes, he's pulled every string he could get his hands on to speed it up. Della, if he gets his indictment, that's all the time there is. He's going to trial.
4: Well, the events of the immediate future will determine whether Kate Beekman must go on trial for a murder she did not commit. More of this tomorrow. So you'll join us, won't you?
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0: still, Sam. Hold still. Oh, I put the bandage on the wrong eye. Or have I? They're both of them. Oh, I get so angry sometimes. You go dancing out of here like a schoolboy on the slightest provocation, and 1 hour later, just 1 hour, you come back with a broken head, and a black eye, and clothes torn all to pieces. Face like a wet geranium. Hold still. Then, how is it? How is it? Too tight? What did you say?
1: Then how do you expect me to dictate a report with a mouth full of gauze?
0: Oh, that's terrible. I wondered what happened to the girl.
1: Sit down and shut up.
0: Well, Sam, I didn't mean anything. I just meant it for your own good.
1: Your pencil, Effie. Oh, not the scissors.
0: Oh, I'm sorry, Sam. I'm sorry.
1: Super Thorman, Aloysius, FX Clancy, 3rd Precinct Station.
0: Sam, the officer Clancy?
1: That's right.
0: That nice fat policeman that walks up and down our street?
1: Mm-hmm. Same, Effie McElhane.
0: He brings me candy once in a while.
1: Down, Effie. From Samuel Spade, license number 137596, subject to 1 hour caper, Dear Clancy.
0: Yeah.
1: In case you were aware of it, and I think you were, Clancy, this afternoon in San Francisco was warm, quiet, and dull. I was sitting in my underwear in front of the open window of my office reading the news of the blizzard back east. I was not employed by the Chamber of Commerce to do this. My secretary had merely taken my suit downstairs to get it pressed. It began as the clock on the Church of Dismas the Thief around the corner was hammering out the hour of 4. Yeah?
2: Mr. Spade, this is Hank Page. Page's printer right across the street. We printed some cards for you, remember?
1: Oh, yes, Hank. I was about to call you. My secretary is just making out the check.
2: Oh, forget that bill, Sam. I need your help.
1: Well, drop in tomorrow. I'll be glad to talk to you.
2: Tomorrow may be too late. I'd rather not be seen coming to your office. How about the saloon downstairs in your building, say, 5 minutes?
1: Well, if it's important, Hank.
2: Well, I don't know. I got something here. I want you to look at it. If it's what I think it is, it's important. I got to hang up now. See you in 5 minutes.
0: Where do you think you're going in that?
1: Same old hat, Abby. What's the matter with it?
0: Not referring to your hat, Sam.
1: Well, that's what you're looking at.
0: Well, I'm trying to avert my eyes, Sam. Here's a suit.
1: Oh, I forgot. Well, look out the window, Effie. I'll put it on. Got a phone call. Maybe a job. I got to meet a man.
0: Sam, you can't go out on a job now.
1: Why not?
0: Why do you think I got your suit pressed? The man's coming to take your picture.
1: What man?
0: From Babbling Detective Magazine.
1: Oh. Well, I'll try and make it for you.
0: Oh, Sam, I'm tired of making excuses to people. I set up this appointment for 5:30, and I want you back in plenty of time. I wish you wouldn't go. Oh, all right, go on. But if you aren't back in this office by 5 o'clock, that's 10, Sam. You can find someone else to make your excuse.
1: Okay. Shall we synchronize our rockets? I skipped the elevator and walked downstairs to save time. 4:11, last beer time, when I reached the entrance of the happy hour oyster and beverage bar. I turned and looked across the street. Hank Page was just stepping off the curb. He was jaywalking, but that didn't explain what happened. He saw it in plenty of time and jumped back out of the way. It saw him, too. The wheels cut sharply towards him, and the front bumper caught him just behind the knee.
3: Keep moving.
1: Come on, back on this sidewalk. Come on, now,
3: we'll take care of
1: him.
3: We'll take care of
1: him.
3: Damn.
1: Yeah, Hank.
3: Beep him, beep
1: it,
3: Mr. Spade.
1: Beep
3: him.
1: I've got
3: to get it
1: taken. Come on, get these people back. This man's hurt bad. Give him some air.
3: Better not try to talk, Hank. Hold on. Here. This is it. Cigarette case. Hey, wait a minute. What was that?
1: What's what, Clancy?
3: Well, he gave you something there. A gold cigarette case. I've seen him.
1: Oh, you must be mistaken, Clancy. Hank, can you talk anymore?
3: Cigarette case. Find out. Gotta find out. My wife.
1: Yeah, what about your wife?
3: I can't.
4: Dead, wouldn't you?
5: This is
4: logged for a Clancy. DOA.
5: Okay, boys. Okay, take him away. Now, come on. Please, everybody, stand back.
4: Any of you people identify this man?
1: Yeah, I know.
4: You better come along.

0: Oh, hello, Sam.
1: Hello, Maxie. Hank Page.
0: Oh, yeah, just came in. Just a second. Hi, Pete. Yeah. No, you better not look at him now. He's in no condition. Oh, sure. Sure, you can give her money if any effect. Yeah. Hey, it's Mrs. Page. She didn't lose any time. Like to meet her then?
1: Yeah, Maxie, I would.
0: You know, Lumpy says she's going to look nice in black.
1: That's so. Mrs. Page?
2: What?
1: I knew your husband slightly. My name is Sam Spade.
2: Oh, yes. You're a detective. He said he was going to see you. Did he?
1: Not quite. You happen to know what he wanted to see me about?
2: Yes, he found something, a cigarette case. He didn't tell me what it meant, but he seemed very worried about it. He told me that if anything happened to him, I should claim his belongings right away. See, here they are. His watch, his wallet, elk pin, school ring, cigar cutter, little cigarette case.
1: No, please, Mrs. Page. I've got the cigarette case here.
2: You've got it? How did you...
1: Oh, he gave it to me just after the accident. I expect he was trying to tell me to give it to you. Here, you take it.
2: Oh, no. It's initials. Some woman gave it to him. I don't want it. You just put it away. Out of my sight.
1: Okay. You can open your eyes now. It's back in my pocket.
2: Thank you.
1: Now, let's talk, Mrs. Page. What was on your husband's mind?
2: Well, I don't know. He wasn't very well. Heart trouble. Nothing terribly serious. But he'd get these little spells and he had to stay home from work. Sometimes a week or 10 days, but Mr. Soule, the foreman at the print shop to look after things, you know. I even thought he was getting better.
1: Your husband have any fights lately?
2: No. He wouldn't dare with his heart.
1: He had a black eye.
2: Oh, that happened at home. He fell down.
1: Yeah. Well, I'll be in touch with you. Outside, the fog was rolling in. I stopped under a streetlight and spent an estimated 45 seconds trying to figure out what time it was for the calendar watch my secretary gave me for Christmas. The barometer was falling, it said. The temperature was 63, and I was facing northwest. I looked in a jewelry store to find out it was 4:23. My hour was nearly half gone, and the only clues I had were a cigarette case and a black eye. I took the case out of my pocket and opened it. There were cigarettes in it. I took one out and lit it. It was nasty. I saw something green behind the cigarette. It looked better. It looked like money. When I examined it more closely, I wasn't so sure. The printing on it was Dutch, and the amount was 100 florins. The banks were closed, but it only cost me 2 nickels and a pay telephone to find out where to take it. It was a small but solid-looking establishment on Montgomery. The gold lettering on the plate glass window said Van Pelton Meisner, commercial agent, Amsterdam, New York, San Francisco, Macassar, and Curacao.
3: Come in here.
1: I want to see Mr. Meisner.
3: There is no Mr. Meisner. That's only Van Pelt, and I'm Hendrik Van Pelt. I'm so sorry.
1: Oh, don't say it like that. Maybe you can help me.
3: What can I do with you?
1: Well, somebody paid me off for a job in Dutch money. I want to know how much it's worth.
3: Oh, this better than Meisner I know. The value of money. Show me, please.
1: Maybe you'd like a cigarette, too. That's Dutch.
3: Please. My brand, Sumatra Queen, thanks. Oh, good.
1: You like
3: good
1: it?
3: Sumatra Queen. No, the money. 100 florins. High under the light, look. Serial number. Series M. Portrait clear is. Seal good color is. Paper excellent. Give it to change.
1: What's it worth?
3: Well, I look. The latest quotation with florin against the dollar. $53.34. That was the exchange fee taken out. You like $10 notes?
1: I love them. You mean that money's real money?
3: Who knows better than I should, eh? My brother was engraver to the Royal Dutch Treasury. I myself in the manufactory was until the occupation coming was.
1: Pardon me, would you mind saying that again, please?
3: In the manufactory from all kinds of money, including already currency from the Indies, East and West, Java, Tel Aviv, Borneo, and homeland, Netherlands, isn't it? Also, 6 months in Bulilong, Bali, where I'm English learning.
1: Oh, you learned English?
3: Several foreign languages, too.
1: I see. Well, I'll take it in 10.
3: Go, sir. 10, 20, 30, 40, 50, 1, 2, 3, and 9 cents and 20 cents, 3 cents.
1: Thank you.
3: Eventually, you have lived in San Francisco for how long?
1: Oh, eventually quite some time.
3: Oh, I'm Hendrik Van Pelt. How are you?
1: How do you do?
3: Yes, I noticed on the cigarette case, you have the same initial, H.P. who your name is, please?
1: Herman Kohlhaas.
3: Oh. In a pole house, you know, I like that cigarette case. With the coincidence, you sell me your Dutch money. Maybe also sell me the cigarette case with the Dutch cigarette.
1: You like those cigarettes?
3: Oh, I love that Sumatra Queen.
1: You can have them for nothing.
3: No, no, such a pity to remove them from the beautiful case. They go together, cigarettes and the case. How much?
1: What would you say it's worth?
3: Well, that's good gold. $500? What do you pay?
1: Nothing. I take it out of a dead body.
3: Get out! Get out of the grave, Howard! Help! Police! Stop me!
1: Okay, okay, Mr. Van Pelt, I'm going.
3: Howard! Police! Help! Help!
1: I ran to that walk to the only exit. A squad of bank cops thundered past me, followed by half a dozen city ticks and some burnsmen who confused Van Pelt's burglar alarm with that of the bank next door. Nobody paid me any mind until I reached Church Street. I was just crossing when I saw it the second time. It was the same car that had run down Hank Page. I strained my eyes against the headlights. I couldn't make out the man behind the wheel, but I got the license plate before it happened. I felt it before I heard it. It hit my chest like a sledgehammer. The last thing I heard was the footsteps of a heavy man pounding toward me. The clock on the Church of Business the Thief was chiming the half hour. Back to the one-hour caper. Tonight's adventure with Sam Spade. I started the caper with two clues, a cigarette case and a black eye and a dead man. When I woke up in the alley, I didn't have a cigarette case. Instead, I had two black eyes. One of them was on me. Strangely enough, I was alive. I reached inside my shirt to examine the bullet hole over my heart. There was nothing there but a bruise. I wondered what had been in that gold cigarette case besides gold and Dutch cigarettes. The slug had come at me hard enough to knock me down and out, but the case in my inside pocket had stopped it. I limped to the nearest phone booth and phoned Tuttle in the traffic division. The plates on the hit-and-run car were registered to one Hendrik Van Pelt.
2: Glad you're here. I was beginning to worry.
1: Where's Mr. Van Pelt?
2: That's just it. Went in the other room to make a drink. He hasn't come back. You don't know how glad I am you're here. Do you know why he invited me to have this drink with him?
1: I can think of one reason.
2: Listen, he wants to buy Hank's cigarette case. And, of course, much as I hate an Indian giver, Mr. Spade.
1: Yeah?
2: Well, you know, Hank didn't leave much, only a little insurance. And the printing shop is a partnership, you know, Hank and Mrs. Soleil. And, the cigarette case is just a windfall. I told him you wouldn't stand in the way of a widow.
1: I wouldn't think of it.
2: I knew you'd do the decent thing, Mr. Spade. Give me
1: that. Please, Mr. Spade. My bruise is the size. I haven't got it.
2: You haven't got it?
1: No, now look, Mr. Spade.
2: Blanche.
1: Okay, now Blanche, try and think. Did you ever hear your husband mention Van Pelt?
2: No. No, they never even let Mr. Van Pelt said so.
1: Well, how'd Van Pelt find out about the cigarette case?
2: They said you showed it to him.
1: How well do you know your husband's partner, Mrs. Soleil?
2: Oh, we're total strangers now. I told my husband everything. He forgave me.
1: And what did Mr. Soleil tell you?
2: Nothing much, nothing. He's led a very dull life almost as soon as he got out of reform school. He took a forgery rap.
1: Oh, very dull.
2: That's where he became a master printer. And stir, as they say.
1: Oh, yes, they do.
2: Well, they're not much help.
1: Au contraire, Blanche. Au contraire. I trotted her outside and pushed her into a taxi. Then I walked back to Church Street. As I rounded the corner, I could see light in the window of Pace's Frittery. The chimes were hammering out 4:15 when I entered Hank Page's shop. In the back, a guy was sitting at a desk in his shirt sleeves checking off figures in a ledger. I introduced myself, and he told me his name was Ben DeLay. We shook hands, and then he waved me to a chair across the desk.
4: This is awful, Sage. What with one thing and another, we're heels over head and work, and got to pull with these books, and I don't know a thing about it, Mike.
5: Oh, pardon me.
4: Oh, all right. Oh, well, things are a little confused here just now. Could you tell me a little more about it?
5: Huh?
4: Oh, yes, I understand the problem. Well, we're handling it at this end, but we'll be very busy for a while. Now, there's definitely no point in you dropping by tonight. You think the news of the boss's death would make some difference to those customers, but no. Hey, take that fellow that just...
1: Yeah, I know you're very busy, Mr. Sully, and I don't want to take up too much of your time, so...
4: Say, what makes you think that car deliberately ran down the board?
1: Did I say so?
4: Well, you're an insurance dick, aren't you?
1: You got me tagged. Anybody have anything against him?

0: Got you?
1: You got me tagged. Anybody have anything against him, far as you know?
0: No, he fired two printers last week.
1: Why?
0: Well, they couldn't spell in English.
1: You see Mr. Page this afternoon?
0: Yeah, he came in for about 10 minutes. Said he'd be back on the job tomorrow morning. He was killed this afternoon.
1: How'd he look?
0: Same as usual.
1: You wouldn't say he'd been in a fight.
0: Oh, good Lord, no. He was a sick man.
1: He had a piece of porn in his hand when he was hit. Know anything about that?
0: Oh, sure, he got it here. One of our customers, a man named Van Pelt, paid for some work with it. Boss wanted it for a souvenir, so he took it with him.
1: Does Van Pelt know about Page's heart?
0: Oh, that's a stupid question, I ask.
1: You didn't know Page was killed with Van Pelt's car.
0: That's a long shot, sir.
1: Thanks. Here's another one. You're lying straight down the line.
0: Huh?
1: You
0: no, wait a
1: you minute. Didn't see Page today. If you had, you'd have mentioned that he had a blank eye. He didn't take that Dutch money for a souvenir. If he had, you'd have mentioned the cigarette case.
0: You set him up.
1: What are you doing? Shutting down for the night?
0: You'll find out.
1: Put your hands on top of the bed. I slipped the muzzle of my gun. I've been holding in my lap for 3 minutes, far enough over the edge of the desk for Ben Soleil to see it. He did what I told him to. The press room door was directly behind him, and I knew his body would screen my guns in the view of anybody that might come through it to respond to the signal he sent. I didn't have long to wait. 3 men, black with ink, came to the door and threw it into the little office. They strolled in, careless and casual.
2: What's up, Ben?
0: You got eyes in your head.
2: What's this?
1: Stop right there. It stopped because they'd all been mounted on the same pair of legs, but I didn't like my position at all. If these men decided to jump me, I could down just one of them before the other three were on me. I knew it, and they knew it. Then I felt some fresh air on the back of my neck as the street door opened behind me.
3: Oh, no! Ray, what is it? Is it a
1: holdup? It's me, Blanche Fade. Get out of here quick. Find a cop and bring him back here. Will you do that?
3: Sure, I will. You can count on me.
1: His mouth opened in a broad grin. I didn't need any more warning than that. I threw myself sideways, but I wasn't quick enough. The blow I got from behind was Blanche's lady's handbag type persuader. Didn't hit me full on, but I got enough of it to fold up my legs as if the knees were hinged with paper, and I slammed into a heap on the floor. Something dark crashed towards me. I caught it with both hands, and a foot kicking at my face, I wrung it the way it went out of knock. I was dimly aware that my feet were under me again. Some squirming thing was on my back, and a hot, damp object like a hand was across my face. I put my teeth into it and hit back as far as it could go. Maybe it smashed into the face it was meant for. I don't know. Anyway, the squirming thing was no longer on my back, and suddenly I could see again. I saw a brass cuspidor 6 inches or so in front of my eyes. That's how I knew I was down on the floor again. I grabbed the cuspidor and tugged at it. I staggered to my feet with it and used it to club a clear space in front of me. I swung it high and let go. I was back on the floor again with 600 or 800 pounds of flesh hammering my face into the board. You can't throw a brass cuspidor through a plate glass window into a rush hour crowd in downtown San Francisco without attracting attention. The hour of rescue was at hand. It was exactly 5 p.m.
4: All right, boys, let's go to work!
1: You guessed it. It was a counterfeiting caper with variations. The returns are not all in yet, but I think when the feds pick up Van Pelt, they'll find he was telling the truth when he said he was working in the Dutch government printing office in Amsterdam at the time of the Nazi occupation. He probably bought his way out of the country with the same kind of money he and Soleil were printing here, genuine Dutch florins printed from the original plate. Being a skilled metal worker, he designed a gold cigarette case into which those plates would fit with uncanny accuracy. Crowning touch was the way in which he concealed them from view. He filled the case with an odious brand of Dutch cigarettes, which only fools or criminals could possibly smoke. It was the safest hiding place in the world. So clever was it, now get this, Clancy, my boy, that even I, Sam Spade Detective, never suspected the presence of base metal until it stopped that slug Van Pelt threw at me in the alley. Period. End of the report.
3: Oh, Sam, to think you went through all that just to keep your promise to me.
1: Yes, Abby, but what hurts even more than these wounds is the thought that you've doubted my word.
3: Oh, I didn't say that, Sam. I only inferred that you had no sense of time.
1: Yeah? Well, I guess you've changed your mind about that, eh?
3: No, I haven't, Sam.
1: May I ask why?
3: Well, I'd rather not discuss it during working hours, Sam, but as soon as I've typed up this report, I'll tell you exactly what I mean.

0: thought I'd just hand it to him on the way to the streetcar.
1: Save the stamp, Ed. What else?
0: Oh, Harrison. You won't be needing me anymore, I'll...
1: Sit down.
0: It's nearly 5:30, Sam. Not told the photographer not to come.
1: That's a fine thing. After all I've been through, you still say I have no sense of time and you told the photographer not to come. Why?
0: Because I knew you wouldn't be back in time, and if you were, you'd look so terrible the picture wouldn't be any good anyway.
1: Thanks a lot.
0: Oh, Sam. That's why I must have been so cranky. I must have had a premonition. I don't know what's the matter with me. I'm so ill-tempered.
1: Oh, no,
0: I think I'm turning into an old maid or something.
1: Oh, calm down.
0: I must be.
1: Oh, by the way, honey, remind me to write to Feige in Washington and ask him to send me that cigarette case for a souvenir if I take it off Van Pelt. After all, you know, it saved my life.
0: Your life?
1: Mm-hmm.
0: And here I've been nagging and saying all these terrible things. Oh, Sam,
1: Sammy.
0: Oh, Sam, no, your bandages, your wound.
1: Think I'll live.
0: Good night.
1: Good night, sweetheart.

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0: presenting Orson Welles as the Third Man. The Lives of Harry Lime, the fabulous stories of the immortal character originally created in the motion picture The Third Man, with Zilla music by Anton Karas.
1: The single most pernicious influence on the growing English boy is the shocking behavior portrayed in the American cinematograph.
2: To which at one time I would have added a hearty amen. Except that I was forced to admit soon afterwards that the luckiest thing that ever happened to yours truly, Harry Lime, was this same influence of the American cinematograph on one growing English boy. Both these statements were proven for me in an adventure which, if you will forgive me, I shall call The Earl on Troubled Waters.

0: And now, Orson Welles as Harry Lime, the third man in today's story, The Earl on Troubled Waters.
1: Not so very long ago, I was sipping a rather dubious Tano in a rather dubious London cafe with a rather dubious British character, the sort known locally as a Spiv. This particular Spiv was using at the time the name of Robinson, I imagine, because he hoped that there was virtue in the number of his compatriots who bore the same moniker. He had no other pretensions to virtue. Why was I there? Well, I was there because he had asked me to be, and because I had nothing better to do. He was the sort of man who managed to sound conspiratorial even when he was asking you something like...
2: Care for another panel?
1: Well, leaving my own preferences to one side, Robinson, I have my digestive system to consider. For better or worse, it's my only digestive system. I'd rather not make an enemy of it.
2: All right, nothing to make a speech. I suppose you want me to get down to business, eh?
1: You mean to tell me, old man, that you have some business which you seriously think would be of interest to me?
2: You're interested in making money, I don't doubt.
1: Stay on, friend, of my middle years.
2: It's all better make you pick up your ears. Well, no, it's like this. Got some money, see? Quite a bit of it. I want to get it out of the country.
1: Pounds or dollars?
2: It's dollars. Mm. A lot of them. I pulled off a good caper, I did. It's enough for a pair of fine nest eggs, Harry, but I...
1: You can't get it out of the country because you're scared, and with every good reason. It's the customs people. They're looking for you, all right?
2: Right.
1: So you can't smuggle it out yourself. You have a problem, old man. Who's going to smuggle it out for you,
2: Why not you?
1: How much money's involved, old man?
2: 30,000 American dollars.
1: Even if the deal were a 50-50 split, I'm not sure it's worth it, old man. It's too risky.
2: And they told me that you were game for anything. Ha! Palm himself off as anybody, they said. Take any risk. Sickest rascal this side of old Ned himself.
3: That's what they told me.
1: Oh, yes. How they do, go on.
2: Said you could outwit anybody, they did. Why? See that pair of your countrymen over there sitting in that corner?
1: Oh, fine, substantial citizens, aren't they?
2: They're a gulls if ever I saw one. Innocents, both of them. But I bet even they could see through you.
1: You bet? What would I have to do?
2: I'm calling your bluff, Harry Lyon. But I don't believe you're ready or able to do any of the things they say you can. My wager is 5,000 American dollars. You can't even convince those two Americans you're an Englishman.
1: Oh, man, I bet you I could walk on water if it weren't cheaper to pay my penny and cross on the ferry.
2: Yeah. Can't smuggle. No sportsman won't take my wager. I'm going off to look for a man.
1: Now, wait a bit now. Let's see what we've got. You pay me 10 grand to smuggle your 30 grand out of the country, and you'll bet me 5 grand. I can't pull the wool over the eyes of Mr. and Mrs. J. American Chump sitting over there. Mm-hmm.
2: Well, no. Of course I...
1: Done's done, old man. I'll take your bet and smuggle your money all at once. I'll even make him think I'm nobility just to make the cheese more binding. Where's your money? Got it with you?
2: Yes, but...
1: Hand it over
2: under
1: the table. Under the table. That should be a familiar method for you. Come on, quick, my cup was getting ready to go.
2: And will you turn it back to me?
1: In France. It's all there? In the package?
2: Yes.
1: Run along now, old man. Doesn't do my reputation any good to be seen in public with you. As of this instant, old man, I'm guarding the reputation of the Earl of Linchester.
2: Who's that?
1: Me, old man, me. I pocketed Robinson's package after sneaking a quick look, and sure enough, they were American dollars, quite a few bills, and each of them of a large, coarse denomination. Then to follow my two American tourists to the hotel, estimate when they'd be coming out of the lobby, and bribe a page boy to help me in my little masquerade was, for me, the work of an instant. My two innocents showed up conveniently just a short time before the dinner hour. It was child's play to catch the page boy's eye, make sure he was ready for my prearranged signal to him, and then... bump, as if by accident, into an attic.
4: Oh, I beg your pardon,
1: sir. It's entirely my fault. Can't think why I was so clumsy. Did I hurt your foot?
4: No, really. It's quite all right, thank you.
1: You're American, aren't you?
5: Come here.
4: That's right. I'm from Texas.
1: Texas? Well, fancy that.
5: George, I think
4: I thought that you were maybe an American, too, sir.
1: As a matter of fact, I was raised in Australia, Mr.
4: Perkins.
1: Perkins?
4: Perkins.
1: How do you do,
4: Mrs. Perkins. Mr.
1: Do you do, Mrs. Perkins? Linchester is my name. How do you do, Mrs. Perkins?
5: Fine, thank you, Mr. Linchester. George, haven't we
1: learned? Well, I'm constantly being mistaken, you know, for an American. Miss Perkins, let me hasten to say I consider it a compliment that I suppose it's because of my necktie. The fact is, I am by accident of birth a loyal subject of Her Majesty the Queen.
4: Boy,
1: were you calling Linchester?
5: Yes, sir.
1: I'm Linchester.
5: Message from Lady Linchester, sir. She phoned to say she shan't be able to meet you for dinner after all, and for you to go ahead and meet her later.
1: Oh, thank you very much. Here you are, my boy.
5: Thank you, Lord Linchester.
4: Lord! Well, I guess you're not an American, sure.
5: Just imagine me calling you Mr. Linchester. Oh, really, I'm so embarrassed.
3: Please, please. Actually, I sometimes feel like an imposter myself. I've only been Earl of Linchester a very short time, you know.
4: Oh?
3: Yes, I came into the title quite recently. Now, look here, Mrs. Perkins, there's really no cause for that. If it makes you feel any better, I'll apologize for being Earl from the first place. And now, then, in the second place, I've just been stood up by my wife, so if you're not in a hurry to be off somewhere, perhaps you'll let me stand you to a drink.
5: Oh, it's really not necessary.
3: Just until I hear Mrs. Perkins say she's no longer in bed. How about it? You'll come to Claridge's with me? Of course you will. Come along, then. We can have a drink to all those hands across the sea.
1: I stirred them into the lounge at Claridge's, got them seated, dropped a few illustrious names they might have heard of and apparently had, stuffed two or three drinks down their not at all reluctant gullets, and I had them all sweetly primed for the next stage.
5: Oh, my, it's been so nice of you, Lord Winchester.
4: Oh, it surely has indeed.
5: Imagine, George, our having met a real honest-to-goodness Earl. I know this sounds weird to you, Lord Winchester, but it's truly a thrill.
3: Well, I just wish my having the title was as unmixed a blessing as you might think, Mrs. Perkins.
5: Well, I think it'd be just heavenly.
3: Mrs. Perkins, if you want the truth, being an English nobleman these days is a mug's game. The government here in England, sometimes it seems that they're trying to penalize a man for investing his money, aren't they? Why, right now I'm in touch with a scheme to make some money. Big money, too. But I can't.
4: Well, what's the scheme, Lord Manchester? Even if I do say so myself, I've got a pretty good business head on my shoulders.
3: Mr. Perkins, I'm sorry. I'd like to tell you about it. Frank, I'd like to have your advice on it. But there are others involved in it. I've agreed to keep it quiet. Matter of fact, I'm afraid I shan't have a chance to profit by it myself.
4: Well, why not?
3: Well, you see, it involves a foreign investment. As you know, it's pretty difficult to get one's money out of the country.
4: You can't smuggle it out?
3: Well, not a chance, I'm afraid. You see, British customs people pay special attention to people with reputations like, men in my position.
4: If I could be of any help.
3: That's awfully good of you, sir, but I wouldn't dream of it.
4: Oh, why not? First place, we're permitted to take $15,000 out. Yes, we came in with that much. And in second place, no reason for anyone to examine our luggage.
5: Yes, George, I don't
3: think. Quiet, really, I don't think
4: now,
3: I could.
4: Please, I'd be honored, sir. And, of course, if you see fit to let me know anything of the investment once we get to France.
3: Yes. Well, it might work.
5: George, are you sure we...
4: Quiet, dear. Why won't it work? How much is involved?
3: $30,000.
4: Okay, that's fine. You get it to me. We were planning to take the channel boat from Dover to Calais next Wednesday anyway.
3: Well, if you insist, old man, I'll book passage on the same channel boat.

0: a Wednesday. We went down to the train together. I slipped my chump a package of $31,000 bills. He hid them away without any sign of nervousness. In the customs shed, I waited my turn under the letter L. Perkins came over once to chat. He had to elbow a 12-year-old kid out of the way.
1: Well, I'll see you aboard the boat then, Lord Lester.
2: Right now.
1: Don't you worry about anything.
2: All right, thanks again, old man.
0: Oh, look, little boy.
2: Is there any better place to stand than under everybody's feet?
3: Come, Ronald. Take this to the
4: window. In a minute.
0: Now, go on, Ronald, or whatever your name is. Didn't you hear your governess calling? I was just going to speak to this loathsome child again when all of a sudden I saw Robinson coming up to where I was standing.
1: Under control?
0: Now, listen, old man. Listen to me. You shouldn't be here. I'll run along and practice forging signatures or something,
1: just
0: will you?
1: Just remember I'll be on the same boat.
0: All right, old man. I'll endeavor to bear up under the news.
4: What's he, pal? A torpedo?
0: A what?
4: Don't need to clam up with me, pal. Is he a torpedo?
0: Wherever did you pick up this repellent language? Now, if you...
4: Repeat it. Here, hey, I'm scared. I can say, and me.
0: I had just made up my mind to cuff this provoking child, for it would do him the most good, when out of the corner of my eye, I saw that he was right. The customs man was coming. I looked around to make sure that Perkins Bell was beyond earshot. They were.
5: All right, now the luggage ready.
0: Oh, right here, officer. Just this overnight bag.
5: Let's see, papers.
0: Oh, yes, here we are. I can't imagine why you single me out for this attention, officer.
5: Harry Lyons.
0: Yes, passport in order. You're declaring...
5: Just the 5 pounds allowed a British subject, officer, though I believe I could take more.
0: All right, I can read, thanks.
4: Where's the stuff, kid, pal?
0: Graham.
5: Oh, what's that?
0: Nothing, officer. Just stifling a sneeze.
5: Oh, Gesundheit. Well, everything seems to be in order.
0: My dear old customs officer, don't sound so disappointed. Into each life, some rain must fall.
5: All right, now then, who's next on my list?
4: Paul, are you lucky? You must have been living right.
0: Never confuse luck with shrewd management, my odious little man. Any other questions?
4: Yes. When are you going to make up your mind whether your name is Lyme or Linchester?
0: Just as my hand shot out to grab his collar, he ducked away into the crowd. I could see him with the governess and the man I heard her calling his uncle. Just getting ready to board the boat. How much had he heard? Who would he tell? Only that kid would keep quiet till we were safe in the channel.

0: And now, Orson Welles as Harry Lime continues today's story.
1: I took one last look down at the pier side as our boat moved off. I could see the governess. She was frantically looking about for that brat. He'd disappeared again. Then I forgot him and went looking for the Perkinses.
2: Perkins?
3: Yes?
2: It's me, Lynchester.
3: Oh, good. Come on in, sir. Come on in.
2: Thanks, old man. Well, Mrs. Perkins, feel better now, do you, after getting through the customs all right?
4: I feel terrible.
2: What? Oh, I'm sorry. Touch the sea, huh? Nothing like a glass of champagne to fix the head up.
3: No, I'm afraid nothing does her any good, Lord Lynchester.
4: Oh.
3: Quiet, dear. Well, sir?
2: You, have the envelope safe, don't you? I hope.
3: Right in my pocket. Here, don't worry.
2: Oh, fine, fine.
3: I was, just wondering. Of course, glad to do the favor for you. I'm sure you understand, but, now that I've brought the money through for you, I was, just wondering.
2: Oh, about my foreign investment possibilities,
3: Yes. If there were some possibility of...
2: Perkins, old man, I can't think of anything that would give me greater satisfaction. Keener personal pleasure. I'm sure you know that.
3: Well, I like to think that
2: but
3: maybe
2: I've already indicated the difficulty. My money's at the disposal of a mysterious financier, a man called Robinson. I'll be honest with you, I don't even know the man's first name myself. I'm sworn to the most close-mouthed secrecy about the entire venture. All I can do is promise you that I'll try to persuade Robinson to let me introduce you to him.
3: I had hoped to... Well, you know... Maybe if I'd happened onto a good thing, I'd be able to finance my entire European trip.
2: Yes.
3: Well, here you are, then.
2: Thank you.
3: Hey, you better count it just to make sure.
2: Oh, my dear fellow, of course I trust you implicitly. Just to set your mind at rest. Well, 1, 3, 5, 10, 5, 18, 20, 25, 30. All here. All present and accounted for. Once again, my thanks.
3: We'll be stopping at the George Sack in Paris.
2: Oh, fine, fine. George Sack. Absolutely, old man. I'll call you just as soon as I've had a chance to talk to Robin.
3: Now, you won't forget, sir.
2: I swear I won't, old man. Just as sure as my name is Lynchester. Goodbye now. From his cabin to mine was only a short step. I'd locked my cabin door when I left just to find Perkins and reclaim the $30,000, but just when I was beginning to think I had nothing further to worry about, I reached my cabin door and realized that it was no longer locked. That's funny. Oh, that explains it.
5: Come in, Lime. Shut the door behind you.
2: Well, I generally do, old man. I generally do. It doesn't require an order. You made yourself comfy, I hope? Didn't realize that you included lockpicking among your many accomplishments, old man. But on the other hand, it would have been a safe guess.
5: Let's gobble, gobble, sit.
2: Come, old man. This is a time for rejoicing. Why the grim, determined expression? Get up, dance, kick your heels together. Your old friend has pulled it off again, and you are the richer by $15,000.
5: 30?
2: Yes, 30. Surely your arithmetic leaves something to be desired, so that I run over our little agreement again. For getting your money through customs, you were supposed to pay me 1/3. Now, 1/3 of 30 is 10. In addition...
5: In addition, you wagered
2: that I would be unable to pass myself off as an Englishman to Mr. George Perkins of Texas. $5,000, even money. 5 and 10 make 15, and
5: yeah.
2: So you owe me 15,000. In consequence, I owe you the other 15, half the boodle. Very simple.
5: Have you finished?
2: For the moment.
5: A good line. Now I'll talk. This gun is bulky because of the silencer, see? Cabins on either side are empty. I happen to know 5 other passengers in them drinking in the saloon. If you like, I'll let the gun do all the talking for me. I want all the 30,000 men at hand, and I want it handed over now.
2: Hmm. You seem very determined.
5: I am. When you reach into your inside jacket pocket, Lime, make very sure that the only thing you bring out is the envelope with the money, or I shoot. I mean it.
2: Dear, dear, who would have thought that a man of your sterling character would stoop to such a double cross? Well... It must be, it must be. I was actually reaching for the envelope when all of a sudden I heard a little sound just behind me. A sound at the door. The doorknob had just been turned. Well, I wanted whoever was coming in to come in behind Robinson's back.
6: Hey, where are you going? Just walking over to sit on my berth, old man. Surely you don't object to my being comfortable while you rob me of my share.
5: Well, just keep both your hands where I can see them.
6: Why should I not? Why, I can see.
2: I reached into my pocket very slowly and carefully for the envelope, but my eyes never left the door. Robinson, whose back was to the door, couldn't see it. It was opening slowly. Very slowly.
5: Come on, get a move on. Hand me that envelope, Lime.
2: Now the door was open.
1: just as I handed in the envelope. And behind Robinson, there came a snarled command.
4: All right, Tom, get him up. Reach for the roof.
1: What's that? My hand closed on a heavy ashtray as Robinson wheeled toward the door in surprise.
5: Why, it's just a kid. Come in here, you.
1: Thank you, Ronald.
4: Really had a gun?
1: Well, it wasn't a pea shooter.
4: Is he out?
1: Out? Well, a heavy object like this ashtray is brought forcibly to bear on a brittle object like that skull, Ronald. The result, it is fair to predict, will be a minor concussion and consequent unconsciousness.
4: Is he dead?
1: Well, Robinsons don't die so easily, Ronald, my boy. Come in. Sit down. Well, we'll keep this door closed, I think, for the next few minutes.
4: What are you going to do?
1: Well, I'm
4: going to
1: truss up this specimen so he looks like a cocoon, that's what. Not forgetting to gag him securely. In the bargain,
4: yeah.
1: All right.
4: I didn't know you really had a gun.
1: Oh.
4: Might he have killed you?
1: Well, I like to think he wouldn't.
4: He was a torpedo, wasn't he?
1: What's a torpedo?
4: Oh, you know, a gunman, a gangster.
1: What have you been doing, young man? Going to American gangster movies? Why do you pick up this tedious slang?
4: I go to all the American flicks. They're keen.
1: Disgraceful. That should keep our friend quiet for a time.
4: Why was he going to kill you, Mr. Lyme?
1: Well, how do you know who I am?
4: I heard the customs man when you read your name off your passport.
1: Oh, yes, to be sure.
4: I heard that other man call you Lord Linchester, too, but I knew you weren't Linchester.
1: Ah, and how is that?
4: You're American, aren't you? I say, tell me, why was he trying to kill you?
1: Well, Robinson is a very bad man, Ronald. He was trying to smuggle money out of the country, and as you know, that's against the law.
4: I know that. Were you trying to stop him?
1: Well, that's one way of putting it, I thought.
4: I say, that's sending.
1: Besides, he was trying to welch on a bet he'd lost to me.
4: A bet?
1: He'd owed me $5,000 for a bet. I'll just take that. That stuff was safely away.
4: Say, how about me?
1: You?
4: Sure. Spit up the swag. Didn't I save you from being...
1: This isn't swag, Ronald. This is...
4: Just a minute, pal.
1: Tell you what I'll do. You take this one bill,
4: $1,000? Is it real?
1: Well, it isn't unless I've been grossly deceived. Here, now, fold it up tight. Stick it into your watch pocket. That's it. You know what that is?
4: What?
1: That's hush money. Oh. Now, you run along back to your cabin, and mind you don't tell anybody about this. Anybody at all.
4: I have no cabin. I'm a stowaway.
1: Oh, my God.
4: I came aboard following suspicious characters.
1: Who?
4: You. And now we're partners, aren't we?
1: Fine. So we're partners. Okay. You know what your first job will be, partner?
4: What?
1: You sit right here and keep a watch on Robinson. Make sure he can't get out of these sheets I've tied around him, okay?
4: But where will you...
1: I'll be in and out. First of all, I've got to tell the captain what's happened, and I'll be back. But you stay here, right, Ronald? Promise not to stir out of this room? It's very important. Somebody should be here all the time. Right? Promise?
4: I promise I won't move. And if he tries to escape, I'll shoot him dead.
1: The big thing was to get away from that awful kid. He's getting to be like a patch of poison ivy for me. I'd only have to steer clear of him for another few minutes, so the boat was nearly ready to dock by that time in Cali. Up on deck, I ran into Perkins again.
3: Now, you won't forget what I said.
6: Please, old man, I gave you my word as a Linchester. You're feeling better, I hope, Mrs. Perkins?
1: I had the $29,000, $5,000 I'd won on a bet. That was tucked into a waistcoat pocket. $24,000 left. That was in my billfold, but the coast is clear. The more money I brought into France, the better the French should like it. I was about ready to be Harry Lyme again, and the feeling, believe me, was good. The steamer docked, and there was a delay. Gangplank was rigged. Delay again. And at last, here I come. Down the gangway, my pulse beat normal and my heart high.
4: Harriet, that's the one. Seize him. Seize him. Who is this hysterical female? Seize the man who was talking to poor Ronald. Seize that person. Now, Miss Anstruther. Seize that person. What a grotesque story. Take your hands off me. Where is he? What have you done with him, monster? Where's my Ronald? Oh, we have the same child in mind, madam. He's very probably sitting peacefully in cabin 23. Here I am. Ronald. Are you all right? Sure, I'm fine.
7: These men.
4: Never mind, dear. Don't trouble about them. They're just two very nice men from Scotland Yard.
1: Oh.
4: Who flew me over to save you from this bad man who is trying to kidnap you.
1: Dear madam, if you will kindly...
4: He's not a kidnapper. He's a hero. He caught a man who was trying to smuggle money out of the country. And he tied him up, and I'm his partner, and they're both detectives. And you must let him go, because there's probably a reward for the man to be caught.
6: Wait a moment. What's this?
3: What, cabin, sir? Yes,
6: certainly, the boy's right. The guilty party is, as I was just trying to tell you, in cabin 23 on the second deck. Thank you, Ronald.
4: And you've still got the money, haven't you?
6: Yes, that's so I do. Just looking for the proper person to return it to, of course. If I could just see your credentials, old man.
3: Right here.
6: Just earn the money.
1: Here you are. I was keeping it carefully stowed away in my waistcoat pockets, you see. $5,000.
7: I want to thank you very much, sir. Very civic-minded thing to do. Now, about the fellow who was trying
4: Come on, then. I'll show you where he is.
8: Ronald, you come straight back here with me. Do you hear? It's all the fault of those dreadful American cinematographs. The single most pernicious influence on the growing English boy is a shocking behavior
9: for I'd like to have your name, sir, so the commissioner can send you a proper letter of gratitude.
1: No, not at all. Please, never mind, really, old chap. If I weren't rather in a hurry,
9: all
1: I'd...
9: All right, sir, just as you please. But thanks again.
1: All right.
9: We'll attend to the fellow in cabin 23.
1: One moment, please.
9: Yes, sir?
1: That's a rather extraordinary boy. Do you happen to know his name?
9: Him, sir? Oh, rather. That's the little Earl of Linchester, sir. Come along, Stephen.
1: Right with you.
10: The little Earl of Linchester.
0: Harry Lime will be back in just a moment.

And now, Harry Lyme. I haven't seen his lordship since then, but believe me, wherever I go, I keep a sharp eye out for little Ronald. Not that we aren't friends now, but I'm a careful type. My mother, who was careful, too, warned me against speaking to strangers, and she could manage to keep her advice. And my father, who was Irish, warned me about the English, in particular the Toffs and the Nabobs and the High Mucky Muck City. They're the ones you've got to watch. Well, I don't know about that. Some of my best suckers are in Burke's Peerage. But Daddy never said a word about the tiny tots. Well, I guess what Daddy didn't know didn't hurt him. Well, time to go. And always remember, friends, the wages of sin aren't as high as they ought to be, considering the overhead. Goodbye now.

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7: Gentlemen, the story you are about to hear is true. Only the names have been changed to protect the innocent.
6: NBC brings you Dragnet. You're a detective sergeant. You're assigned to a homicide detail. A man's wife has suddenly dropped from sight. On the surface, it appears only as a routine missing persons case. You start to investigate. Suspicion grows. There is evidence of possible foul play. Your job? Find the woman or find her murderer.
7: Dragnet, the documented drama of an actual crime. Investigated and solved by the men who unrelentingly stand watch on the security of your home, your family, and your life. For the next 30 minutes, in cooperation with the Los Angeles Police Department, you will travel step by step on the side of the law through an actual case transcribed from official police files. From beginning to end, from crime to punishment, Dragnet is the story of your police force in action.
8: It was Wednesday, September 15th. It was warm in Los Angeles. We were working the day watch out of homicide. My partner's Ben Romero. The boss is Ed Backstrand, chief of detectives. My name's Friday. I was on the way back from lunch, and it was 12:56 when I got to room 42. Homicide.
9: Hi, Joe. Waiting for you.
8: Hiya, Ben. Al.
9: Hi.
8: You got something for us?
9: Here's a report right here. Gardner by the name of Eric Kelby called in day four yesterday. Said his wife disappeared from their home out in the valley Sunday night. Says he thinks she left him.
8: That happens every day, Bargetti.
9: Not this way, it doesn't. Walsh and I went out yesterday to interview the guy. Story doesn't add.
8: Why not?
9: None of her clothes are missing. None of her luggage. She even left her pocketbook behind, full of money. Found out from the neighbors a missing woman is a 17-year-old boy by a former marriage.
8: So what?
9: An only child. Mother dotes on the kid. Shouldn't even say goodbye to him.
8: How did this Eric Kelby impress you?
9: Pretty grouchy with Walsh and me. No cooperation.
10: Wants to find his wife, doesn't he?
9: I don't know if he does or not. It's no help, I'll tell you that.
8: Can I see that report a minute now?
9: Oh, here you are.
8: Agnes Trumbull Kelby, age 39.
9: Kelby's her second husband. First one died a little after the boy was born.
8: Mm-hmm. Disappeared Sunday night from her home, 546 Belasco Road, between 7 and 8 o'clock. When did Kelby call in?
9: Monday afternoon. Said he thought his wife might be spending the night with her sister. When he found out she wasn't, called us.
10: Did you meet the boy while you were out there, Borghetti?
9: Yeah, that's another thing. Kid came riding in on a bike while we were talking to one of the neighbors. Trying to talk to him, but the old man came out hustling him inside the house. Then he starts eating us out.
10: What'd he say?
9: Told us it was our job to find his wife, not to go prying into her stepson's affairs.
8: Well, that's a new slant.
10: How about her friends and relatives around here, Al? Any besides her sister?
9: Walsh located a couple of her aunts. I don't think he's checked them yet, though. I'll tell you, boys, this is one I'll bet on.
8: Maybe. You got the names of Mrs. Kelby's relatives?
9: Yeah, right over here. Sure wish we had a chance to talk to that boy.
8: Yeah. How's it feel to you, Ben?
10: I don't know. Notice anything else funny about the guy, Al?
9: I don't know. Now, here's those names, Joe.
8: Thanks.
9: Kelby was upset, all right. For some reason, he didn't strike me as reacting the way a normal guy reacts when his wife disappears.
8: All right, Al. How would you react?
10: Bargetti's worrying again.
9: Oh, now listen, boys. It's no fooling matter. This is one I'll bet on. It's a homicide.
8: All right. How about a copy of this report?
9: Yeah, where do I get the phone? Missing persons, Bargetti. Who's that? Oh. Yes. Yes. About what? Oh, sure. All right, sir. 4 o'clock. Yeah. Goodbye. That was Kelby's stepson.
10: What do you want?
9: Think something's happened to his mother.
8: In police work, missing persons detail is not a department separate in itself. It is organized as a part of the Homicide Bureau. According to Bargetti, who took the call, the boy said he suspected his stepfather, and he didn't want him to know of any meeting between him and police officers. He would meet the officers that afternoon at 4 p.m. in a restaurant on the corner of Hollywood Boulevard and Fairfax Avenue. At 3:15, Ben and I left the office and drove out to the meeting place, the Dairyland Fountain and Coffee Shop. We arrived there at 3:45. At 5:08, the Kelby boy still had not arrived.
10: Youngster's not very prompt.
8: Well, let's wait a little while longer.
10: Yeah. Well?
8: Yeah, thanks.
10: Want some more coffee?
8: No, thanks. I guess the boy isn't going to show.
10: Think something's happened?
8: 15 minutes after we left the coffee shop, we drove up in front of the gate of the Kelby Nursery on Belasco Road. The house itself was set well back on the property, which covered about 4 acres. The entire nursery was surrounded by a 6-foot steel wire fence, and it looked like almost every available foot of ground inside was planted with some kind of a flower or shrub. Kelby met us at the gate.
0: Yes? What do you men want?
10: Police officers. Are you Mr. Kelby?
0: Yes. What do you want?
8: Well, if you'll shut those dogs up for a minute, we'd like to ask you a few questions.
0: I'm busy now. Can't you come back tomorrow?
8: It's pretty important, Mr. Kelby. I think we better talk right now.
0: All right, if you have to. Red, Giant, down. You too, honey. Quiet.
11: All right. Now, what do you want?
10: Mind if we come inside?
11: Well, these watchdogs of mine are pretty vicious. We can talk here at the gate.
8: All right, Mr. Kelby. This is Sergeant Romero. My name's Friday. We've been assigned to look into your wife's disappearance.
11: Oh. Did you find anything yet?
10: Nothing definite. Maybe you can help us. Would you tell us exactly what happened the night your wife disappeared?
11: What do you mean, what happened?
10: Well, when did you last see her? When did you first notice she was gone?
11: We finished up Sunday night dinner about 7 o'clock, and I laid down for a nap. Agnes went out on the front porch for some air. Woke up a little before 8 and went outside to look for her. She was gone.
8: Nobody saw her leave, Mr. Kelby?
11: Not that I know of. Maybe some of our nosy neighbors, I don't know.
8: How about your stepson? Wasn't he around Sunday night?
11: Bruce? No. Went out to a show. Some other kids.
10: When did he get back from the show?
11: About 10, I think. Why?
8: Where's your stepson now?
11: Who are you looking for, my wife or my stepson?
10: Both, Mr. Kelby. Where's your stepson?
11: Gone. I took him over to my sister's in Alhambra. Been feeling bad since his mother disappeared. Figured the change would do him good.
8: When did you take him over to your sister's, Kelby?
11: This afternoon. What's that got to do with it?
8: We'd like to talk to Bruce.
11: No, I can't allow it. The boy's too upset. I can't allow it.
10: I'm afraid you're going to have to allow it.
11: Listen, mister, you can get off this property right now. No cops giving me sass.
8: Nobody's giving you sass, Kelby. We want to talk to your stepson, that's all. He might give us a clue as to the whereabouts of your wife.
11: And I say you can't see the boy. What's more, you cops couldn't find thorns in a rose patch. I'll get somebody else to look for Agnes. It's my business anyway, nobody else's.
10: It's our business, too, if anything's happened to her.
11: What are you talking about?
8: You better get your coat, Mr. Kelby. We're taking you in for questioning.
11: You come through that gate, and I'm going to let these dogs go, accidentally.
8: I'd hate to shoot the dogs. I'll go on in the house and get your coat. Harry Kelby turned and made his way up the path and into the house. 5 minutes later, he came out. Without a word to either of us, he came down the path, closed the gate behind him, and got into our car. On the way back to headquarters, he chatted pleasantly about the weather, the nursery business, and his dogs. When we pulled up in front of the city hall, we met the reason for his sudden change in temperament. His lawyer was waiting for us at the door. We took Kelby to one of the interrogation rooms. His lawyer tagged along. We tried to question him, but the lawyer objected to 2 out of every 3 questions we asked. It was hopeless, and we knew it. So did the lawyer. We released Kelby, but we did get the name and address of his sister where the stepson Bruce was staying. After they left, Ben and I got back in the car and drove out to Alhambra to check on the boy.
10: Bargetti had this in peg right, Joe. It's a real sleeper.
8: Yeah. I'd like to know how the stepson missed that date with us this afternoon.
10: Well, if the kid called us from the house, his stepfather could have overheard him.
8: It's possible. Sister's house ought to be along this block, shouldn't it?
10: Yeah, let's see. 1408, 1406. That is your great cottage, 1402.
8: Right. That's a nice looking little place, isn't it? Well kept.
10: Yeah, it's a nice neighborhood. I wonder how the lot prices run out here. Somebody's coming.
12: Yes, what is it?
10: Police officers, ma'am. Are you Miss Kelby?
12: Bertha Kelby, yes, that's my name. Why?
8: We talked to your brother earlier today, Miss Kelby. He said that you brought his stepson, Bruce, here to stay for a while. We'd like to see him.
12: Bruce? Yes, he was here till about, an hour and a half ago. I went to the store, and when I came back, he was gone.
10: Have you any idea where he might be, Miss Kelby?
12: Well, I telephoned my brother Eric's place just before you came to the door. He's not there. I don't know where he might be. I'm worried about him. He seems so upset. This business about his mother's disappearance, you know.
8: Would you mind if we came in and looked around, Miss Kelby?
12: Well, no, not at all.
8: We went in and looked the house over from one end to the other. There wasn't a trace of the boy. We drove back to Kelby's nursery and satisfied ourselves the boy wasn't there. Then we came back to Alhambra and we kept an eye on Miss Bertha Kelby's home until midnight. No one came or went. At 5 minutes past midnight, the lights went off in the living room and a few minutes later in the back of the house. The next morning, when Ben and I checked in for work as usual at 8 o'clock, we met with Captain of Homicide, Frank Kearney.
13: What makes you two so positive there has been any foul play in this Kelby thing?
10: That's just it, Cap. We're not positive. It's a whole setup. It smells bad.
13: For instance?
8: That lawyer. If a man's innocent, he doesn't need a lawyer to sit with him in the interrogation room and tell him not to answer questions. Number two, that kid's telephone call.
13: Maybe he doesn't get along with his stepfather. It happens, you know. Maybe he's trying to get back at him for something or other.
8: Maybe. Then why is Kelby hiding him out?
13: You sure he's hiding him out?
10: No other way to take it, Cap.
13: The Kelby woman walked away from her home Sunday night. Nobody saw her. She took nothing with her. No clothes, no luggage, no money. You checked with the family doctor?
8: Yesterday. He told us Mrs. Kelby was in perfect health. We double-checked the wanderer's file and the repeater's file and missing persons. Couldn't find her name in either one.
13: How about her relatives in town?
10: Haven't had a chance to talk to them yet, Cap. We'll check them this morning.
13: Well, one thing's certain. The woman couldn't have gone very far.
10: We checked the sheriff's office, the jails, the hospitals.
8: We've sent out a teletype and an APB. Every cop in the city has her description. She's been gone almost 4 days, but nobody's seen her. How does that add up to you?
13: It doesn't. You better move on it. Check every one of Mrs. Kelby's friends and relatives.
8: Right, Frank.
13: Then try the neighbors. As long as I've been a cop, neighbors have been able to tell everything about anyone.
8: All that day, Ben and I made the rounds. First stop was the Western National Bank, where Mrs. Kelby maintained her account. Her savings statement showed a total balance of $31,564.17. Her separate checking account had a balance of $842.71. At the Farmers Mutual, we found the record of an insurance policy issued to Agnes Trumbull Kelby. It was a 20-pay life policy covering the insured in the amount of $30,000. The beneficiary was listed as the insured son, Bruce Trumbull Kelby, if living upon the receipt of such due proof. If not, the insured's husband, Eric J. Kelby. By the time we finished checking her financial status, the odds were piling up fast. From only casual reports, we knew that Eric Kelby was a frugal man. If he was greedy as well, if he wanted or needed money badly enough to kill, then he had all the motives necessary to murder his wife. Maybe his stepson, too. Ben and I started to make the rounds of Mrs. Kelby's friends and relatives. Our first stop was at the apartment of Agnes Kelby's sister, a talkative maiden lady in her early 60s.
14: Agnes just isn't that kind. Oh, I'm worried sick about this. I really am. And Bruce, the poor lad, he must be heartsick. And Eric, what does Eric say about all this?
10: He says he thinks his wife left him.
14: Left him? Why, that's ridiculous. How strange.
10: Can you think of any good reason why your sister would leave Mr. Kelby?
14: Why, no. They had tiffs, of course, small ones. But, of course, there was that argument about Bruce. The two of them always seem to be arguing about Bruce.
10: How do you mean, ma'am?
14: Oh, well, raising the boy and all, you know. The last time I talked to them, they were tiffing about whether or not Bruce should be paid for working in the nursery for Eric. And the strangest thing, Eric seemed to be so upset about it all. Imagine. All on account of paying the boy a few dollars for good, honest work in that silly nursery. Well, you know, I'm the outspoken kind, and I just told Eric. Eric, I said, don't be an old meanie. Pay the boy.
8: That was the extent of the information which Mrs. Kelby's sister had to offer. Next, we called on an aunt, Mrs. James D. Trumbull, 83 years old. She could hardly understand our questions, let alone answer them. She hadn't seen her niece, Agnes, in a year. After that, we paid a visit to one of Mrs. Kelby's friends, a Mrs. Lillian Humboldt.
12: Well, I'm sorry, Sergeant, but I can't think of any good reason why she would leave him. Unless that silly business about Bruce got out of hand. You know, maybe Eric is just a little jealous of the boy.
8: Next, we called on Daisy McLeod, who worked as a day maid for Mrs. Kelby.
15: Officer, what Mr. and Mrs. Kelby thought, what they said, what they did, it's none of my business. I come in the morning, I do my work, I do it well. I'm not the nosy type, and I don't pry. I take half an hour for lunch, and when I'm through, I take my pay, and I don't expect tips, and I take the boss home. I'm not the peeking through the keyhole kind, sneaking around corners listening. But what I couldn't tell you about that man...
9: Exactly what do you mean, Miss McLeod?
15: Oh, he's a hard man, you know. They're always arguing about the boy. Bruce this, Bruce that. He's a nice boy, I think. He's never done anything to me. Oh, but the arguments. Him and her all the time. Should the boy be paid for working? Shouldn't he? Why? Why not?
8: When Ben and I finished with a list of Mrs. Kelby's friends, relatives, and employees, we started out on the neighbors. None of them saw Mrs. Kelby after 6 p.m. the night she disappeared. Two of the neighbors said they saw the porch light burning after 7 p.m., but both said the porch was empty. Mrs. Kelby was not sitting in her chair at the usual time after dinner. According to them, that was one of her habits. It was 6:10 by the time Ben and I got back to the office. The light was still burning in Captain Kearney's office.
9: Full day, Joe. A lot of money.
8: Yeah. I wonder what the captain's hanging around for.
9: Let's find out.
11: Get anything?
9: Pretty good luck, Cap.
11: Good. I've got some more for you. Just walked in 5 minutes ago.
8: What do you mean, Frank? Who walked in?
11: Bruce Kelby. He's waiting in the next room.
8: We went in the next room and met Bruce Kelby. He was small for a 17-year-old, dark-haired and a little on the sickly side. He told us that he couldn't keep the date he made with us on the phone because his stepfather apparently did overhear the conversation and drove him directly to his sister's home in Alhambra. We asked him why he was so sure that his stepfather was responsible for his mother's sudden disappearance.
16: For one thing, all three of us usually go to the early show on Sunday night. Eric, Mom, and me. But last Sunday, Eric said he wasn't feeling good and he wanted Mom to stay home and take care of him. Then he told me to go on ahead to the show, so I did.
11: What time did you get home, son?
16: About 9:30, 9:45.
9: What was your stepfather doing when you got home?
16: Sitting in the living room, reading the paper.
8: Did you notice anything unusual about the way he acted?
16: He was nervous and jumpy, more than usual, I think.
11: Anything else?
16: Yes, sir. When I came in through the front yard, I noticed the dogs had mud all over their paws. They'd been out somewhere in the nursery plots. And they won't go out in the plots unless Eric's with them. He doesn't want them to trample the seedlings.
9: What would your stepfather be doing out in the nursery at night? Does he usually do some work at night?
16: No, sir. None of the plots are even lighted. Only the greenhouses.
8: And the paths in the greenhouses are usually graveled, aren't they? No mud around.
16: It's my job to see that the greenhouse paths are kept graveled. I know they're not muddy. I fixed them the day before, Saturday.
11: What do you think it means, son?
16: I don't know. I don't want to think about it. I just know he's done something. He's done something to her.
9: Did your stepfather give you any reason for keeping you away from the police officers the other day?
16: No, sir. He said people were getting nosy, and he said it might be better for me over at Aunt Bertha's. She's his sister.
11: Do you think your Aunt Bertha might know where your mother is?
16: No, we hardly ever see her. We don't know her well at all.
11: We've heard your mother and your stepfather argued about whether you should be paid for your work in the nursery.
16: When I started to work for him, he promised he'd pay me. I was saving up to buy a 31 Model A. And then after a couple of months, when he didn't pay me, I asked him. He told me I ought to be glad to work for him for nothing.
11: And your mother argued with him over that?
16: Sure, it was her money that bought the nursery anyway.
8: How'd you get away from your aunt's place last night?
16: Well, Bertha had some shopping to do and she left me alone. She locked the door to my room. Even the screen over the window in my room was nailed down, but I kicked it out and got away. I stayed at a friend's house last night.
9: Thought about where you're going to stay tonight?
16: I don't know. But I'm not going home. And I'm not going back to Bertha's place either. I'll get a room.
11: How'd you like to stay at my house a few days?
16: Sure nice of you, sir. Maybe I'd better not. Mom might not like it.
17: Oh, I'll take care of that. Now let's hop out and get some dinner.
16: Sure darn nice of you, sir.
17: All right, son. Come with me.
10: What do you think, Joe?
8: He could be lying. Yeah.
10: Now what, Cap? Shall we bring Kelby in again?
11: No, not yet. He's found out by now from his sister that the boy's gone. He probably figures the police station is the first place he'd come.
8: Wouldn't do much good pulling him in now, Ben. We couldn't even question him. 10 to 1 his lawyer'd be waiting for us when we got back.
11: That's the problem. How do we get to this, Kelby, without his lawyer finding out?
10: Well, what about the early morning, Cap? Say tomorrow, about 5 or 6 a.m. Think he'd be looking for us then?
11: Yeah, that might do it.
8: We can just get by that pack of hounds he owns without waking the whole neighborhood. Might work.
10: If we could just question him alone, I got an idea it wouldn't take much to make him cop out.
11: All right, give it a try. Get out there in the early morning and bring him in for questioning as quietly as possible. I'll be in at 6 a.m. If you want me before then, call me at home.
8: All right, Frank.
11: Kelby's got a smart lawyer. It's going to be plenty hard to convict him without a body and corroborating evidence.
10: He's got 4 acres out there, Cap. You can hide a lot of bodies in 4 acres.
11: Well, that's what I mean. This case isn't ending. It's just beginning.
8: The next morning, Ben and I met at the office about a few minutes past 4 a.m. We had a cup of coffee and a donut at an all-night restaurant, and then we started for the Kelby place out on Belasco Road. We took 4 pounds of fresh horse meat with us to keep the dogs quiet if they raised a fuss. It was 28 minutes past 4 when Ben pulled the car to a stop a few hundred feet from the gate to the Kelby nursery. We got out of the car and made our way down the road to the gate. I reached in and tried the latch. It was padlocked. The dog started in. Okay, Ben, looks like we'll have to jump the fence. Toss some of that horse meat over to him.
18: Yeah, here.
8: That's it. Come on, let's climb.
10: Keep an eye on those hounds. Looks like they could chew your leg off.
8: Yeah. Here comes a third one, Ben. Toss some more meat.
18: Yeah, there you are, boy. Go get it. Go get it, boy.
8: Look, Ben, light's going on in the house.
10: Come on, let's make it fast.
19: Who is it? Who's there? I'll set the dogs on you.
8: Police officers, Mr. Kelby.
19: What? What are you doing out here this time of night?
10: You're under arrest, Kelby. Get your coat.
19: You cops are asking for a peck of trouble.
8: Get your coat.
19: Where's my stepson? What have you done with him?
8: What have you done with your wife?
19: You're going to pay for this. I'll have your jobs.
10: That's not the first time we heard that, Kelby. Let's go. Light's burning in the captain's office.
8: Yeah. All right, Kelby, in here.
11: You pay for this, mark my words.
8: Ben, take him in the office here and stay with him. I'll see if Frank's in yet.
10: All right, Joe. Come on, Kelby, inside.
11: Friday, did you bring in Kelby?
8: He's down in the interrogation room. Ben's with him.
11: Somebody saw you.
8: Don't think so.
11: They must have. Kelby's lawyer's sitting in the next room.
8: Kelby again refused to answer any questions without the advice of his attorney.

0: Kelby again refused to answer any questions without the advice of his attorney. We released him. That day, Captain Kearney sent out two men to keep an eye on the nursery and report on all of Kelby's movements. Shortly after 7 o'clock that night, just after nightfall, we tried once again to bring in Kelby for questioning without his lawyer's knowledge. It didn't work. A little after we booked him, his lawyer obtained a writ of habeas corpus. We had to release him again. The two men assigned to stake out the Kelby place reported definitely that somebody was tipping the lawyer whenever unknown visitors showed up at the nursery and drove off with Kelby. There was nothing we could do about it. The next morning, Kearney came up with a lead.
1: I had a long talk with the boy last night. Accidentally, I think he's given us a pretty good lead.
2: Yeah?
1: There's only one way we'll ever get a conviction. That's by finding the body and evidence to tie Kelby in.
0: Yeah, that'll do it. Where do we start looking?
1: In a new rose bed next to one of the greenhouses in Kelby's nursery.
2: Hmm?
1: The kid came up with it last night.
0: How come?
1: First, Kelby's crazy about saving a dollar and making one.
2: Yeah.
1: In the nursery trade, especially where you have a limited area to work in, like Kelby, you cultivate every foot of ground. Every bit of soil you got is planted with something.
0: Mm-hmm.
1: Kelby's not the type to waste anything. Especially he's not the kind that would let ground lie fallow when he could plant something that might bring in a few dollars next season. Bruce tells me his stepfather has every inch of those 4 acres planted. Every inch. Except a 6 by 9 foot plot of ground in that rose garden.
0: Well, that sounds like a long shot to me, Frank.
1: The boy said he prepared that piece of ground for planting late Saturday afternoon. His stepfather wanted it ready for Sunday morning. The plot of ground's still vacant.
3: Might have planted it yesterday, Cap. When's the last time you checked?
1: Before I came to work this morning. I called the men on stakeout next to the nursery. They told me the plot's still empty.
0: It's worth a chance, Frank. When do we look it over?
1: Tonight. I don't want Kelby or his lawyer to know a thing until we find that body.
3: Well, how are we going to work it?
1: We'll order up a crew from the crime lab. They can take probings through that plot and all around it. They can tell us without any guesswork how deep that ground's been worked over lately.
0: When do you want to start?
1: Be here in the office at 8:30 tonight. If my hunches are any good, we'll find a body.
0: It was 9:10 that night when we got to the Kelby place. Lieutenant Lee Jones and his assistants, Kearney, Ben, and two other men from homicide. The men on stakeout told us that Kelby had left about 20 minutes before in a dark blue coupe. Ben brought along the usual supply of horse meat for the dogs, so we didn't have any trouble there. We found the empty plot of ground in the rose bed next to the greenhouse, exactly as Bruce described it to Kearney.
4: Ground's been worked over all right, boys. At least 4 to 5 feet down.
1: All right, Lee, let's start digging. Romero, take care of the dogs. Watson, grab one of these shovels.
5: Right, Cap.
3: Hey, Kelby said these dogs were vicious, didn't he?
0: Yeah, why?
3: Look at these hounds. They're no more vicious than a lively colt, look.
4: Higgins, get that light over here, will you? Thanks.
1: What is it, Lee?
4: Let me see. Teeth. Set of false teeth.
1: Been in the ground long?
4: Don't think so, judging from the shape they're in.
0: How far down would you say you are, Lee?
4: A couple of feet. Ground's real soft.
5: Lee, come here a minute.
4: What is it?
5: Body. Here's the shoulder.
1: All right, you men over here with Watson. Get the dirt off the face. Romero, you got a picture of the Kelby woman?
3: Yeah, Cap. Let's see. Oh, here it is.
1: Thanks. Get the light down here.
0: Hunch paid off, Frank. That's her. Ben and I went back to the car and notified communications to broadcast a want for murder on Eric Kelby. His description, together with a description of the car and license number of the car he was driving, was rebroadcast every 15 minutes. Then we went back to check the house. We found the front door unlocked. We went inside and looked around. In one bedroom, we found clothes scattered over the bed and the floor. There was only one old suit remaining in the closet. On the table next to the bed, we found an airline's timetable. We got to the phone and notified communications to alert all police details at railroad stations, bus terminals, and airlines, and then to send out an APB on the teletype. After that, we checked with the airlines. One of them told us that a man answering Kelby's description had booked passage for Mexico City. The plane was scheduled to take off at 10:40 that night from Burbank Airport. Ben's watch said 10:04. We called the detail at the airport and alerted them. Then we drove over to check in person. It was 10:35 p.m. when Ben and I took up our positions just inside Gate 3, where passengers were boarding Flight 72 for Mexico City.
3: He's cutting it close, Joe. Got about 4 minutes more to make that plane.
0: We waited. The crowd got thicker as departure time came closer. At 10:39, Eric Kelby came through the main entrance, across the terminal, through Gate

0: 3 into a pair of handcuffs.
1: I don't understand. What does this mean?
2: We found your wife's body, Kilby.
1: What? I don't know what you're talking about.
2: In the rose patch next to the greenhouse. Your lawyer can't help this time.
0: Mexico City. Would have been a nice trip. Expensive.
1: I'll plead insanity. I didn't know what I was doing.
2: Be a nice vacation next year, Joe, Mexico City. I'm going to talk to my wife about it.
1: I didn't mean it. She slapped me. We were arguing about the boy. I didn't mean it.
0: I don't know if you did or not, Kilby, but you killed her. Come on. You missed your plane.
3: The story you have just heard is true. Only the names were changed to protect the innocent.
4: Eric Kilby was tried and convicted of murder in the first degree. He is now awaiting execution in the lethal gas chamber at the state penitentiary. You have just heard the 14th in a new series of authentic cases transcribed from official files. Technical advice for Dragnet comes from the office of W.A. Wharton, Acting Chief of Police, Los Angeles Police Department.
3: Tonight's program is dedicated to William J. Weston, Jr. of the Washington, D.C. Police Department, who on the evening of March 4th, 1945, gave his life so that yours might be more secure. Dragnet came to you from Los Angeles. If you enjoyed tonight's production of Dragnet, you'll want to listen to Richard Diamond, private detective, as played by the screen's romantic tough guy, Dick Powell.
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7: Baghdad, Martinique, Singapore. At all the places of the world where danger and intrigue walk hand in hand, there you will find Steve Mitchell on another dangerous assignment. Dangerous Assignment, starring Lloyd Burrell as Steve Mitchell.
8: Yeah, danger is my assignment. I get sent to a lot of places I can't even pronounce. They all spell the same thing, though. Trouble. But when I walk into the commissioner's office, I don't realize this assignment's going to prove you can sometimes hook the biggest fish of all right in the middle of a freight train. Morning, Commissioner. You sent for me.
9: Steve, ever been on the road to Mandalay?
8: Many times. Vocally, that is. Used to be the theme song of our jolly fellows clam digging and marching society.
9: Yeah. Well, this time you're actually going to travel that road, Steve. On your way to meet an American newspaper man named Forrester.
8: What's it all about, Commissioner?
9: Lately, we've been concerned over the leak of strategic materials and equipment from this country. Materials originally intended for Indochina, Malaya.
8: You mean some of that equipment isn't getting there, huh?
9: Right. It's winding up in Burma, then being shipped on through the back door of China.
8: So how does this newspaper man fit into the picture?
9: Chris Forrester knows the Orient. He's been there for years, has many contacts. He got in touch with us last night, said he had certain information which might help us plug up that leak of supplies.
8: Okay, Commissioner.
9: Get over there, Steve. Talk with Forrester. Get to the organization behind all this and smash it. Well, that's it. You've got your assignment. Good luck.

0: Sure, I've got my assignment. Hit the road to Mandalay. Check with a foreign correspondent there named Chris Forrester and hope the information he has will help us plug up the leak of strategic materials and equipment. It's late Friday evening when my plane settles down in Rangoon. I check in at the Strand Hotel, but Forrester hasn't arrived. Seems the train from Mandalay is overdue. I head for the depot, and that's when I spot the gent in the white suit tailing me. The same gent who was standing near the hotel desk when I asked about Forrester. I try a fast maneuver to shake him, clever ruse number 37B, and it works. I wind up on the main street again and hail an approaching cab. Then, as I open the door, I realize clever ruse number 37B isn't so clever. The gent in the white suit is sitting in the back seat of the cab, and somehow I feel it wouldn't be smart to turn down its invitation.
1: Do get in, Mr. Mitchell.
0: Okay. Pretty fast on your feet, aren't you?
1: I think so. All right, driver. Ah. Now, I'd like to have a little talk with you, Mitchell.
0: Friendly talk?
1: But of course.
0: I might believe it if you took that hand out of your coat pocket.
1: May I ask what you want with Chris Forrester?
0: You may. Only I don't think you're going to get an answer.
1: In that case, your identification papers, please. Come, come, Mr. Mitchell.
0: Here you are.
1: Thank you. Oh, I see. My apologies, Mr. Mitchell.
0: What's this all about?
1: Well, perhaps you'd best look at my credentials. There you are.
2: Ben Grayson, Chief Investigator, Southeast India Insurance Company, Melbourne.
1: You see, Mr. Mitchell, my company is interested in Forrester, too, in the work he's doing. We wouldn't want anything to happen to him. We're counting on him for some very valuable information.
2: Oh?
1: And we're willing to pay for it. As a matter of fact, I have a check in my pocket for him. £2,000, a small bonus.
0: And this information is in regard to...
1: the hijacking of freight insured by our company. We handle a good many firms in this area, Mr. Mitchell, and the company's been taking an awful beating in the past 6 months. The bosses have been on my neck, wanting me to do something about the situation.
0: Job hanging by a thread?
1: No, not exactly, but it does make a chap look bad, doesn't it? Oh, I've had some luck. Picked up a few operators, small fry, bush league pirates and the like. Forrester seems to be on the right trail, though. He's after the big wheel, the power behind a gigantic organization operating in this area. Well,
0: that's why I'm here, Grayson.
1: Well, as they say, glad to have you aboard.
0: Ten minutes later, we pull up at the railway station. While Grayson goes off to inquire about Forrester's train, I take a quick stroll around the depot. Seems to be an awful lot of activity about for this time of night. A lot of people milling around, workmen mostly, and two platoons of government troops are headed along the loading platform. I watch as they pile aboard the waiting train.
1: Steve? Steve?
0: Yeah, what is it, Grayson?
1: Trouble. Plenty of it. The night train from Mandalay, the one Forrester was on.
0: What about it?
1: Guerrillas attacked it 30 miles out of Sinteo, derailed it.
0: What?
1: Robbed the passengers, left three of them dead.
0: Oh, great.
1: The report didn't say who they were. Do you think one of them might be Forrester?
0: Well, let's find out. This, I take it, is the relief train?
1: Yes, leaving in a few minutes.
0: Okay, let's latch on. Grayson and I are aboard as the relief train pulls out of the depot, picks up speed, rolls northward toward Mandalay. Hours later, we watch the dawn come up, not across any bay, and not like thunder, but quietly, hot, sticky. Then, finally, we arrive at the scene of the wreck. The locomotive, looking like a wounded bull elephant, lies sprawled across the tracks. Behind it, two passenger cars form a neat pagoda. First, we check the casualties. Two of them are natives, the third is the engineer. Grayson and I split up, start checking the passengers lined up on both sides of the track. No sign of Forrester. No one seems to remember him. That is, until I reach a short, heavy-set gent, sporting an expensive, though badly wrinkled, tan gabardine suit.
3: American chap, you say? Tall, graying about the temples. Oh, yes. It seems to me, his name was,
0: Forrester.
3: Oh, yes. And we were in the same car. Spoke with him briefly.
0: Do you know where he is?
3: No. Should be about somewhere close by.
0: When did you see him last?
3: Oh, some time ago, before the attack, that is. Got into a small conversation with him regarding bicycles. I represent the Birmingham Thunderbolt. Excellent wheels, sir. Stout little machine and all that.
0: I'm sure. Thanks for
3: that. Oh, one moment, sir. Oh, Tara, would you pop over a moment, please? She might be able to help you, sir. Lovely girl, lovely. From Singapore. Don't know what she does, but whatever it is, she must do it well.
4: Yes. What is it, Mr. Perryman?
3: Oh, my dear. Gentlemen, I didn't get the name, sir.
0: Steve Mitchell.
3: Tara, Mr. Mitchell. My name is Perryman. Andrew.
4: How do you do, Mr. Mitchell?
0: Hi.
3: He's looking for a chap, friend of his, Forrester.
4: Oh, yes. The newspaper writer. A most charming gentleman.
3: Oh, quite. The point is, have you seen him?
4: Why, no, I haven't.
0: You a friend of his, too?
4: We met on the train.
3: He did off rather well, eh, Maria?
4: Merely a pleasant conversation.
0: You were with him when the guerrillas attacked the train?
4: Yes. We heard shots, and then the train stopped suddenly. There was great confusion.
0: And Forrester, what happened to him?
4: I do not know. In all the excitement, he just vanished.
0: He could have got off the train, you think?
4: Yes. I thought of doing the same. Started to, but the rebels suddenly appeared and forced us to remain in the car.
3: Ghastly lot they were. I know a smattering of the Karen dialect. Managed to catch part of their conversation. I got the impression they were looking for someone in our car.
0: Yeah. Could be, Mr. Perryman. Could be. Thanks.
5: Steve.
0: Oh, Grayson. Been looking for you.
5: I haven't had a bit of luck. How about you?
0: I haven't found Forrester, but I think I'm on to something.
5: Oh?
0: I've been talking with a couple of passengers who were in Forrester's car. I've got an idea. He skipped out.
5: What?
0: Yeah. I think he knew it was something more than just a raid to grab supplies, that the guerrillas were after him, too.
5: So assuming Forrester ducked off this train...
0: He's probably out there somewhere, hiding in the jungle. Or if there's a village nearby, he might be headed for it. Let's find out. We do some fast checking. We find out that there is a village not too far away. We also find a native who will lead me through the jungle to it. Grayson stays on at the scene of the train wreck in the event that Forrester doubles back. I follow my native guide into the jungle. We don't get very far before we run into someone else on the trail.
6: Good morning.
0: Morning. You, lost?
6: Lost? Oh, but no. I was just out for a stroll. I understand it will be some time before the train is ready to take us on to Rangoon.
0: That's right. You were one of the passengers?
6: Yeah. My name is Herstal. August Herstal. I have a plantation near Mandalay. And you, my dear?
0: Oh, just a tourist. Name's Mitchell.
6: I see. And you, too, wish to stretch your legs, huh? The train ride is a tiring one, is it not?
0: Yeah.
6: I was about to return to the train. Shall we go back together?
0: Oh, no. My friend and I will push on a little further.
6: A word of caution, gentlemen. Do not venture too far. The jungle is treacherous.
0: Thanks for the advice, Herstal. We'll be careful. The slight bow from the waist, Herstal turns, walks down the trail, disappears from view. The guide and I push on, and the jungle gets thicker, the going rougher. Finally, I call a halt.
7: Why you want to stop? The village is only...
0: Just pipe down for a minute, Buster, and listen.
7: A bird of the jungle.
0: Anything else?
7: I do not hear it now. But before, I think there's somebody else on the trail.
0: Yeah, somewhere behind us, following us.
7: You stay here. I will go back and see.
0: No, you keep going along the trail and make some noise about it. I'll wait here.
7: Okay, you boss.
0: I ease off the trail and wait. I can hear the guide moving up ahead in the jungle. Then it's quiet.
2: 5 minutes go by. 10. Nothing happens. I slip out of my hiding place, take off after the guide. I find him about 200 yards down the trail. He's dangling from the branch of a tree with a noose of vines around his neck. And he's dead.

0: I cut the guide's body down from the noose of vines and bend over him. I bend just in time. Slug whistles over my back. I dive into the brush and hug the ground. There's no sign of the sniper anywhere. That's just the way I want to keep it. I circle on all fours toward the trail. Finally reach it. Take off in the direction the guide has told me the village is. Half an hour later, I reach the river. I start along the bank. Then I spot somebody kneeling by the edge. I ease up quickly. Sorry to startle you. I wasn't sure who it was. Doing the weekly washing?
1: Yes.
0: Look, Miss...
1: I am Anine.
0: Well, maybe you can help me, Anine. Have you seen a tall American around here lately? His name is Forrester.
1: No. There has been no American. But some guerrillas passed by here.
0: Guerrillas? How long ago?
1: Only a short while.
0: Probably beating the brush for Forrester. Well, this is just great. I've got guerrillas ahead of me and guerrillas behind me. Unless the sniper was one of the passengers from the train.
1: What?
0: Oh, skip it. Which way is the village from here?
1: That way.
0: Okay, I'll...
1: What is it?
0: Nothing. Thanks for the information. I walk out of her sight, and then I stop. Anina's given me more information than she realizes. In her pile of washing, I spot the cuff of a man's white shirt, and it doesn't look like the native type. I wait. Pretty soon, she comes along the trail, looking back to see if she's followed. I keep in the brush to one side of the trail and stay with her. She leads me to a hut, half hidden in the underbrush, and disappears inside. I wait a while. Then I pop in after her. A tall blonde guy stretched out on the mat sits up fast. Hey!
1: He is the one I was telling you about.
0: Relax, Forrester.
2: Who are you?
0: Steve Mitchell, the guy who was supposed to meet you. Here's my credentials, Forrester.
2: Huh? Oh, brother, am I glad to see you. How'd you find me?
0: Spotted your shirt and the girl's washing.
2: She's trying to get the blood out of it.
0: Shoulder wound, huh?
2: Yeah, but not bad.
0: From the guerrillas?
2: Mm-hmm. When they jumped the train. I had a hunch they were after me as well as the supplies on the train, so when they raided it, I took off fast. That's when I collected the slug. They followed me, but the girl here hid me and patched me up. I guess she thought you were after me, too.
1: I did not know who you were.
0: Forrester, those people who got friendly with you on the train.
2: Perryman?
0: And the girl, Tava. Either one of them could have been planted there to put the finger on you for the guerrillas.
2: Yeah. That thought occurred to me, too, when I was on the run.
0: Or it might have been Herstal.
2: Who?
0: I ran into him in the jungle near the train. Said he was one of the passengers out for a walk. Remember meeting him on the train?
2: No.
0: Well, one thing's sure, we've got to get you out of here and back to the train fast.
1: In the village, one of the men have a small boat. I will go and talk to him. I am certain he will help.
0: We head down river away and then double over to the train, huh?
1: Yes. The guerrillas do not bother with native boatmen. And you can both hide in the bottom under some covers. You remember the place at the river where I was washing clothes, Mr. Mitchell? Wait for me there.
0: Here's the spot Anine wants us to wait, Forrester.
2: Good. It didn't come any too soon.
0: Look, just in case we get separated, you better give me what information you have on this hijacking racket.
2: Right. The head man's a guy the natives call Lokai, but he's a white man.
0: Huh?
2: He's the string that holds all together. Without him, it'd collapse.
0: Do you know who this Lokai is?
2: 3 nights ago, I got a quick glimpse of him in Mandalay at a payoff. They spotted me, and I had to get away fast. But I'd recognize him if I ever saw him again.
0: No wonder he's trying his best to have you knocked off. How does the racket work?
2: Well, the hijacked supplies and munitions are recreated and reshipped to dummy addressees on the coast of Burma. Non-existent planters, exporters, etc.
0: I see. And then what?
2: It's hauled across Burma to Mandalay and then flown by chartered plane into China. He has no trouble with the local rebels because he pays them off and they leave his shipments alone.
0: Sounds like that'd take a lot of dough.
2: Lokai doesn't use money. He pays them off in foodstuffs. That causes a food shortage in the big cities, so then he runs a black market.
0: Brother, he works all the angles, doesn't he?
2: Sure. For instance, 2 weeks ago when the rebels blew up the water pipes that supply Rangoon, Lokai's boys moved in fast and did a big business selling water at so many annos a bucket.
0: This is one smart fellow we're talking about. Well, at least when we get back to the relief train, you can trade your information for £2,000, that insurance investigator.
2: Grayson? Yeah, I talked to him a couple of times last week in Mandalay. I guess he's on a spot with his company until his thing's cleared up. Well, I can sure use the dough.
0: Hold it.
2: Hmm?
0: On the river, just coming around the bend.
2: Small boat. That's Arneen in it, wearing men's clothes.
0: Yes, so it is. I wonder what happened to the boatman.
1: This is as close as I can come to the bank.
0: Okay. Let's go. Where's the boatman, Arneen?
1: He was sick, so he told me to take the boat.
0: I see. Here, Forrester, I'll give you a hand aboard.
2: Thanks.
0: Okay.
1: You had better get under the tarpaulin near the bow.
0: Right.
1: Stay under cover. There are many guerrillas in the area.
0: Right. There, that ought to hide us. We can see out of this torn place. Forrester.
3: Yeah?
0: She sure seems cooperative.
3: Mm-hmm. Maybe a little too much so.
0: If the price in your head is as high as I think it is, she may be trying to collect it herself.
3: Mm-hmm. Maybe by taking us to the local guerrilla chief, Twan Cole.
0: Just the same, we'd better play along for the time being. This boat's our best chance of getting out of here.
3: Yeah.
0: Hey, get down. Boat over there near the other side of the bank. Three natives in it.
4: Guerrillas.
5: Van Gogh, lay the Lord out. How are you, Van Gogh?
1: Nam! Nam le boo! Twanko, Nam, Nandibu.
2: Great.
0: You understand any of it?
2: Enough to tell me who our friend Arneen is.
0: Oh?
2: I told you the local guerrilla chief was Twanko. She's his sister.
0: What? Look, that other boat's out of sight. Let's get out of here before...
4: Steve, up ahead. That native bridge across the river.
0: Three guys perched up there with Tommy guns. And those boats on the bank. I think we're being taken to guerrilla headquarters. Yeah. Looks like we've drifted right into a nice little trap. I start to crawl out from under the tarp so I can grab the helm. But just as I stick my head out, something very hard hits me over the ear. And I fall.
2: You okay, Steve?
0: What? Oh, Forrester. Where are we?
2: Safely downstream, almost to the place where we get off.
0: What? Hey, what happened? The last I remember...
2: You got hit on the head. Arneen, you better fill him in.
1: I saw you start to crawl out from under the tarpaulin, Mr. Mitchell. I was afraid you would do something rash, so I hit you with this wrench to prevent them from seeing you.
0: You sure pack a mean wallop. Then you weren't going to turn us into the guerrillas.
1: Oh, no. It is true my brother is their leader. But it is also true I am opposed to what he is doing. I too wish freedom for my country, but not his way. And not when it means kidnapping and murder. I remember the war. There was so much bloodshed then.
0: You've got a good memory, Arneen. A lot better than most these days. Thanks. A couple of minutes later, she pulls the boat over to the bank and lets us out. We head through the brush in the direction of the train and Grayson.
2: It can't be far, Steve.
0: Pretty soon we spot it. They've hooked the passenger cars on behind the relief train. Then I see Perriman, Tava, and Herstal climb aboard one of the cars. We stay out of their sight. Any one of them could be the one who put the finger on Forrester.
2: Starting up.
0: We try to hurry, but Forrester's wound slows him down. I put him across my shoulders in a fireman's carry and take off after the train. And then I spot Grayson on a flat car on which a crane is mounted.
6: Hurry, Mitchell!
0: I come up beside the flat car, roll Forrester onto it, and I am aboard!
6: Good show, old boy.
0: Oh, for a minute, Grayson, I thought we would... Hey, why the gun?
2: Mitchell, don't you know who this is?
0: Sure, it's Grayson.
2: This is Lokai, boss of the hijacking racket.
0: What?
6: Quite right.
0: Look, Forrester, you told me you talked to Grayson a couple of times last week. How come you didn't recognize him as Lokai then?
2: I talked to him on the phone.
0: Oh, great.
6: Great is right. I'm quite indebted to you, Mitchell, for dropping Forrester right into my lap. Now I can get both of you out of my ear at the same time.
0: eyes flick up at the crane hanging overhead, then at the cable which leads down to the big hook resting on a box behind me. If I can get hold of it, it's our only chance. But Grayson is raising his gun, aiming right at me. Can't move quickly enough to do anything. But Forrester has been watching me, guessing what's in my mind. He moves slowly along the floor, reaches out suddenly, and grabs Grayson. It isn't enough to topple a man, but it gives me that split second I need. I grab the hook, yank, and then jump aside as it swings past, catching Grayson. Thanks, pal.
2: Brother, he's out like a light.
0: Put out of business in more ways than one.
2: Quite an act he was putting on, the hard-working insurance investigator.
0: Yeah, it was quite an act, until it got broken up. Or rather, until he got the hook.

0: Dangerous Assignment, starring Lloyd Burrell as Steve Mitchell. This is a Grace Gibson radio production directed by Lawrence H. Cecil. Be with us again next week, same time, when Steve Mitchell will embark on another Dangerous Assignment.
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3: This is Orson Welles, speaking from London. The Black Museum, the famous repository of death. Here in the grim stone structure on the Thames, which houses Scotland Yard, is a warehouse of homicide, where everyday objects, an earthenware pot, a silver shilling, a typewriter ribbon, all are touched by murder. Four small bottles. Well, they're familiar objects, medicine bottles. Shining glass, cork stoppered, the labels in neat, clear handwriting. Such bottles are in the medicine cabinet of almost every home. Now, these were found...
4: Found one, Inspector. 2 ounce size.
5: The others can't be far. Yes, here are two more. 1 ounce capacity, these.
4: Here's the fourth. Innocent little things, aren't they, sir?
3: Well, today, those four small bottles have a place... A very honored place in the Black Museum.
6: From the annals of the Criminal Investigation Department of the London Police, we bring you the dramatic stories of the crimes recorded by the objects in Scotland Yard's Gallery of Death, the Black Museum.

0: Here we are, Black Museum. Scotland Yard's museum of murder. Yes, here lies death. In these hundreds and hundreds of objects, large and small, is the means to death, a thousand methods of killing, all neatly labeled to indicate who and what and where and when. Here's a kitchen mop. Long handles, gray with use, gray where the red-brown stain fails to cover the grayness. Look closely at the harsh metal binds the strings of this utensil. Yes, this blade struck and struck again before the mop itself removed the traces of the crime. Ah, here we are. Here are four small bottles. Three of 1 ounce capacity. One holds 2 ounces. They mark a strange story. A story out of the Edwardian era, when man was still lord of all he surveyed and women were just beginning to demand equality.
1: To the ladies, Reverend. Although I would prefer toasting them in something slightly stronger than tea.
2: To the ladies, my friend.
3: And to listen to my husband, Reverend, who'd think he was old-fashioned and not an advanced thinker for this age.
1: I, an advanced thinker? Why, Anne, my
3: but
1: dear.
3: You are, Oscar. You really are.
1: At the risk of shocking you, Reverend, but then you're a young man and not, I assume, as easily shocked as some pastors I've known, I believe a man should have 2 wives.
2: Really, sir?
3: He means it, Reverend. Listen to him.
1: I believe a man needs 2 wives. One to cook, sew, and care for the household. The other, to be a companion when a man needs intellectual stimulation, to lend beauty to the drawing room, and grace and wit.
2: Then you would give the latter education.
1: Exactly. And since I am not allowed 2 wives, I chose the latter. You're new here, Reverend. You don't know that I married Anne when she was very young and sent her to Brussels and then a French university for her education before installing her here as my wife.
2: Why, that's unheard of, sir. You are a pioneer in the field, Mr.
0: Oh, yes, Mr. Oscar Stone, wholesale grocer and a man of means, was truly advanced for his age, the age of 99, and very liberal in his philosophies. In fact, he was so considerate of his wife and of the difference between her age and his own that he encouraged rather than looked askance at her companionship with the Reverend Edgar Sweet, a much, much younger man than Mr. Stone himself.
3: Edgar, you've been a good friend to me these past months.
2: I'm happy to hear you say so, Anne.
3: That is why, well, I'm not hesitating to tell you something which I feel is rather unfair.
2: Tell me what it is.
3: Oscar has drawn his will.
2: Oh, he's my friend, my good friend. I'd hate to see him pass on, but every man must have his house in order.
3: Edgar, you don't understand. Making the will is all right. It's what he's put in it.
2: Go on, my dear.
3: He has left me his entire estate, provided I never marry again.
2: That is his right, you know.
3: It's not his right. He's afraid someone might marry me after he's gone. For the money.
2: He's only protecting you from fortune hunters, Anne.
3: Then why did he give me an education, if he doesn't think enough of me to let me protect myself?
0: Serpent in Eden? Perhaps. Perhaps not. But it is clear that the young lady had a will of her own and wanted to control her own destiny. In any case, the friendship ripened, not only between the two young people, but between Edgar and Oscar as well.
1: Edgar, my friend, I'm not well. I saw a doctor today and I am not well.
2: I can't believe it. You look fine, fine.
1: The debilitation of age.
2: But you're not old. Well, 55 isn't old.
1: When you've worked as hard as I have for almost 50 of those 55 years. Well, in any case, I've decided to take a rest.
2: Excellent, Oscar. That's what you need, an extended vacation.
1: I've made arrangements to go to the shore. A month at the sea ought to practically, well, rejuvenate me.
2: I'll miss you. Our talks have been a great stimulus to my work.
1: And I thought that... Well, even pastors have vacations occasionally.
2: Occasionally we do.
1: Of course. So I reserved accommodations for you, along with Anne and myself.
2: But I can't possibly afford...
1: As my guest.
2: You don't know how much I appreciate this, Oscar, but I couldn't accept this.
3: Oh, I'm sorry. I thought you were alone, Oscar.
1: I'm glad you came in, Andy. I was telling Edgar we're going to the shore for a month.
3: Oh, Oscar, how nice.
1: I'm insisting that Edgar come along as my guest.
4: How can I accept such an invitation?
1: Tell him you will find him as welcome as I will, Anne.
3: Of course I'll find him welcome, Oscar. Edgar knows that.
0: They compromised. Edgar came for weekends. The ripening.